0: key to success here in the modern era. And if you don't have maybe the deepest pockets in the world, can you still be competitive? We'll ask him some of those questions. So we also, I think at some point, we need to dive into the big picture changes and how much the world is different here for us college football fans than it was, say, 4 years ago. And we started this show 4 years ago, and the amount of things that we have taken on during May, looking back at it, how different things are now than they were back then. So we will kick things off with a conversation with Dabo Swinney. Coach, it's always great to be with you. You are as candid as they come, it feels like, when it comes to talking college football, the state of college football. Let's start with your team. It does feel like a very different Clemson team than the one we've had the last couple of years. A lot of new faces, a lot of new roles. So where is the program right now? What is the state of the program based on what you've learned about yourself over the last few weeks in spring?
1: Yeah, I mean, you know, everything for us, it's always inside out. You know, we're never outside in. You know, last year outside, we were great, and we had, you know, we're going to win the national championship, and you know, we didn't get that done. And this year, we stink, and you know, nobody's any good, and we don't have any players, and neither one of those are true. You know, it's really just the same for us, in that we start over. New season, new challenge, and, you know, it's not about what people write. It's not about what people predict. If it was about those things, then we would have won the national championship last year. And if it was about those things, I'd have been gone 15 years ago. So it's just about what you do. And it's really what it's about. It's about the work you do, and you start over every year. There's always new people. You know, we're a developmental team. There's always guys that are in our program that take the next step that people don't really know about. That you know, every single year, there's new people that come in that impact you early, or maybe it's a portal guy or somebody who's filling a gap like Will Help did last year. So, you know, it's just a combination of putting it all together. And we signed, you know, I think 21, 22 high school kids. And 10 portal guys, and you know, most all of those guys, I think we've got five or six guys that'll be joining us this summer. But other than that, they were all here. So, you know, people move on. So that's what, a lot of times people want to talk about who was here or who's not here, as opposed to who is here. And so we're excited. I mean, it's a change at quarterback. You know, we've had a starter here for the past 3 years, and so. New change there, a new competition there. We like our team. It's a different vibe for sure. You know, in that these guys are coming off a season. Those guys that were on this team, that were coming off of our worst winning season in 15 years. You know, the last time we had a season like last year was 2010. Mm-hmm. Won six games. You know, but we lost five games by 6 points or less that year. And it actually feels similar to me to coming off that 2010 season, because, you know, we won the division and played for the championship my first year. And so there was a lot of excitement after the 09 season going into 10. And then our quarterback came back, Kyle Parker. We had Kyle Parker, Jamie Harper, Andre Ellington. We had Chris Harrison and some guys in the OL. We had a really good defense, and Daquan Bowers and Jarvis Jenkins and all these guys. And we didn't get off to a good start. We lost at Auburn in overtime on a missed kick in overtime, and Auburn went on to win the national championship. We lost at Florida State in overtime. We lost three other games by 6 points or less, and it just – Kyle Parker got hurt. We didn't play or perform as well. We had a bad bowl game, and so I made some changes on the staff in the offseason there. I brought in Chad Morris. I hired him. Nobody knew who Chad Morris was, and there was a lot of criticism, a lot of negativity. I'd only been the head coach 2 years, and now we just won six games. So 11 was a big year. And so there was a lot of criticism, a lot of noise in the offseason, a lot of, you know, you suck all the time stuff. And, you know, so that's familiar to me. That's kind of what this feels like this spring, honestly. And we had a new – so I hire a guy that's only been in college for 9 months or so, in Chad Morris. I have this young quarterback who's been in our system for 3 years that nobody really knows in Taj Boyd. And well, they're like, well, he couldn't beat Kyle Parker out, and how can he be good? You know, that type of thing. And so a lot of similarities coming that we had lost all these guys off of defense that year that were really good players. Daquan, Jarvis, a bunch of guys got drafted. Marcus Gilchrist. I mean, we had a good Byron Maxwell. We had some dudes. And we came back that next year and won the league for the first time in 20 years, won 10 games for the first time in 20 years. But we just kind of put our head down and did the work and, you know, went out and recruited and didn't have a great, you know, it's not like we signed the number one recruiting class in the country. And we started going. And I feel similar to that. Again, we've had 15 winning seasons in a row. There's only three teams in the Power Four that can say that. And last year was a frustrating and tough season, but it was still a winning season, and we responded. We stayed together. There was a lot of negatives, but there were some positives too. And we've tried to build on that this spring. These guys have had a little bit of callousness to them, I think, that's come from the sting of defeat. I mean, because, again, we lost three games by 11 points last year.
0: Yeah.
1: Three games total, 11 points, and we lost two games on the last play of the game, in particular early. So we lose to Georgia Tech game three on a 55-yard field goal 2 seconds ago, tie game. And so now you're 1-2. We lose 17-10 to LSU. And then we beat, I think it was Troy or somebody. And then we lose on the last play. And now you're 1-2, and you're basically out of everything. And, man, it was tough. I mean, so, you know, and it affected our team, and we didn't handle it well, and we didn't have a season. But those guys rallied, man, because we were knocked to the ground. And to see those kids stay together and have to reset our goals, a winning season is not a goal at Clemson. But to reset our goals and to go win four in a row and two of those teams that beat us, Florida State, Louisville, South Carolina, and to finish the way we did was good, and some momentum going into this thing. But, man, we've just kind of reset, obviously made some changes, brought Chad Morris back. And the same reasons I hired him in 11 is why I hired him now. And kind of going back to my roots and some things that I believe in. And so it's been a good spring, but – it'll be a great spring if we apply all the things that we did this summer to the summer, and everybody will commit to doing what they got to do to come back being the better version of themselves, whatever area they are or phase they're in their career, whether it's a fifth-year senior or a new guy just getting here. If everybody will do what they need to do to be the best version of themselves to this point, then, hey, it'll be a great spring. But I love our staff. I like the changes that we've made. I like our personnel. We're excited to go compete.
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0: But you had talked earlier this spring about kind of a sense of peace and that you are trying to purge entitlement. Like, I really like some of the messaging that's been used a little bit. And I just, knowing you personally and knowing you for a really long time, Coach, I feel like you kind of view yourself as like the underdog, as the guy that's going to, hey, we're going to punch up like little old Clemson, like playing that with your team, and how you were, even at the time, one of the alpha dog programs in college football, and yet you still loved flying under the radar a little bit. So does maybe the preseason expectations more align with what you have traditionally done and getting the most out of what your team is capable of accomplishing?
1: Yeah, I mean, I think we've done both in my tenure here. I mean, we've had to deal with both. I mean, we've been we're it's very familiar to me. I mean, I've been doubted my whole life. So it's really that part doesn't change. It never does, whether we're preseason number one or, you know, top 50. It really doesn't matter. And all you got to do every year is look at the preseason rankings and see how many teams don't even finish ranked. And especially in today's world, the way rosters turn over, because you don't really know until people start playing, people get hurt. There's a lot of things that impact it. Early momentum in a season, I think, is critical. But, you know, I mean, it just is what it is. And I just teach. I just always like to teach and get these guys to try to create their life, create their season, and build our team from the inside out, because that's really what matters, teaching young people how to think the right way, building team. I love the challenge of that. But we've had to do both. I mean, but at the end of the day, whether we're number one or top 50, I mean, at Clemson, we always got to, you know, have a chip on our shoulder. I mean, because, I mean, it just is what it is. We don't have the alumni base that some places have. We don't have some of the things that some of the schools that we've played and had to compete with over the years have. It's just the way it is. But I've always, like, I mean, we're 3-1 against Ohio State. We're 4-2 against Notre Dame. I mean, Notre Dame has their own TV station. They make their own rules. They print their own money. They got like a money machine in the backyard or something. I mean, we've beaten Texas A&M a couple times. We've beaten Oklahoma a couple times. We've won 4 in a row against Auburn. I mean, we've beaten Nick Saban in Alabama in 2 national championships. And so, you know, we've done all of that at Clemson. I mean, again, when I got the job here prior to our tenure here, Clemson hadn't won the ACC in 20 years, and it wasn't a 17-team league in those days. Clemson hadn't won 10 games in 20 years. We've had 13 10-win seasons in the past 15 years. You know, we've won. We've punched above our weight class, if you will, for a long time. But that's just – it still comes down to playing the game. Like Coach Stallings, my coach at Alabama, it's one of the things he taught us early on is, you know, like it's not about – you know, because when Coach Stallings took over at Alabama, you know, as I was on the 92 national championship team. And when we won the Natty in 92, it was very different. I mean, Alabama hadn't won the national championship since the 70s. So it wasn't like it is, you know, every other year, you know, or so. Like Alabama hadn't won it since the

0: about that. It's about the players playing the game, and it's belief, and it's toughness, and it's synergy, and it's alignment, and it's all. I mean, you can't. You got to have enough, and we have enough.
1: And we've
0: always had enough. It's never been the same. We've never had the same as Alabama or Georgia or LSU or Ohio State or no. We've never had the same, but we've won. And we won. Look at my recruiting classes have been like 8 to 25 since I've been a head coach. I think the highest ranked recruiting class I had was my worst recruiting class, you know, but we've won. And even this decade, you know, a lot of times people will say, well, yeah, y'all, that was all we finished last decade second in wins, you know, and this decade we haven't been as consistent. We haven't been. We've had some bad stretches. And even with 7 wins last year, we've had some bad stretches and some bad moments and games we should have won. And we've, I think, underachieved in some areas. And that's my responsibility, my fault. But in totality, I mean, we're going into year 7 of this decade. There's 138 teams. We're still 7th in wins this decade. Texas is 10th. And we're 3rd as a program in championships this decade. I think Georgia's got 5. Alabama's got 4. We got 3. So, you know, we haven't been as consistent as we need to be, but we still competed. But coming off a season like last year where we've had to manage high expectations around here for a long time. I mean, you go back to early on, it was, we had to kind of prove we could compete with the big boys, if you will. And then we did. And then once we kind of got there, it was now everybody, we had to learn how to handle the success. We had to learn how to handle the praise. There were many years we were preseason top 3 and we exceeded those expectations. But we did not handle the noise well last year. We didn't handle the expectations well. So this year, you know, we got to handle the negativity. So we're kind of back to the future. That's what I told Chad. I'm bringing Marty McFly back. You know, we're kind of in the same spot. Like, you know, it's you know, everything's negative. It's like, hey, we all stink, you know. Back in 11, thank God, you know, he hired a high school coach that we can fire Sweeney this year and get rid of him. And, you know, I'm on my 18th year as the head coach. So the more things change, the more they stay the same. But, you know, we don't have – now it's just different. You know, we don't have the same NIL budget as some places have.
1: Yeah.
0: You know, we don't have – you know, some of the same built-in resources from an alumni base and all that type of stuff. We don't. But guess what? We never have. But you know what we do have? We got enough. We have enough. We just got to be good with what we have. You know, I mean, we may only have 5 loaves and 2 fish, but we got enough. You know, we got to bring all we got to the table and use it, you know, and be smart. And then we just got to be Clemson. Like, that's – like we have to be. We've won here for so long because we've been unique and we've been very uncommon in how we've done things. And we just have to continue to be that. And we're not going to be perfect. We weren't perfect in the teens either. Like, we lost 5 in a row to South Carolina. Like, we had the worst bowl game in the history of Clemson. I mean, we weren't perfect, but we were consistently and we were uniquely Clemson. And we haven't been perfect this decade. But we're still pretty dang good. And even with 7 wins last year, you know, we're still a top 7 winning program this decade, top 5 championship program. And so, but we want to get back to the top. And so we got to get better. We got to grow and we got to learn. And that's what this spring's been about, is, you know, let's be wiser. Let's reset. We got to make some corrections. We got to fix some stuff. It's really football stuff that we got to fix. And it starts with me. And when players don't perform to their capability, when coaches don't perform to their capability, that's my fault, because it's my job to make it work. And it didn't work last year, you know. And listen, I've talked to a bunch of my mentors. It's like, you know, especially people who've done this a long time. I mean, I'm in my 24th year at Clemson, my 18th as a head coach. And we've always evolved. You can't stay a head coach somewhere in a job like this for 18 years if you don't adapt and evolve and grow and change. Lord have mercy. But if you do this long enough, you know what? You can have a year like we had where it just doesn't work.
1: Yeah.
0: And you don't win the close game. I mean, some of the best teams I've had, you can go back and look, we won the close games. We made

0: made that critical play that could have changed our season. And this year it just didn't work. And it's my fault that it didn't work. And so my job to put it together. So just like in 10, when we came off that 6-win season, some changes, kind of reset some things. That's what this offseason's been like. And I've had fun with it. I've enjoyed it. I like our personnel, a bunch of nobodies, just a bunch of nobodies, man, trying to be somebody and try to take Clemson back to the top. And we're going to do it. We'll get there. I don't know if it'll be this year or not, but we'll be there again. And I know that's going to frustrate a lot of people when we do, but we'll get it done. People pulled for us early, and now they like, you know, get to the top. They like to tear you down. And so we're just trying to keep our head down and see if we can find a way to win a game.
1: Well, I have full faith that you will. There's a lot of, quote, nobodies that you have that everyone would love to have. That's for sure. There's some dang good nobodies on that roster. I am curious, though, because we talked to some coaches that have, like, ridiculous access to resources. Ton of money, right? But what they struggle with is how the heck do we create culture when we can go out and get whoever we want? And that's a little bit of a – it's a blessing to have the money, but it's a curse because you can't create the culture. You have always – your secret sauce at Clemson has always been the culture. That's it. I mean, we might not have the resources, but we have the culture. So what right now in 2026 is more important, resources or culture creation? I don't know the answer to that, Coach.
0: Well, to me, it's always culture. I mean, culture triumphs everything. It really does. I mean, that's just what I believe. You know, I think, I mean, you might can win in a moment. I mean, you know, but probably not going to stay employed long term. I've always felt, you know, felt like what's best for the long term. I honestly think that's a mistake that people make in life. I think it's a mistake people make in business. I think it's a mistake football. I've seen a lot of football people make mistakes in that. Yeah, there's certain things that might be best for the moment or for just for this team, but you sacrifice and compromise what's best for the long-term health of the company, the organization, the team, the culture, whatever. And I've just never been willing to do that.
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8: 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A win most likely gives them Lincoln East, which would be Saturday at 3. And follow Adams Central Baseball on KHAS. They open the districts Thursday at 4 as they take on Fort Calhoun, with a win putting them into a Friday game at 4. It's high school baseball this week.
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0: SportsCenter.
1: I'm Christy Lisi. The Pistons looking to remain in the driver's seat as they host the Cavaliers in game two of their second-round NBA playoff series tonight. Detroit's won four straight, including the series opener. Pistons leading the Cavs 44-43 at the half. Tobias Harris, 9 points, four rebounds, two steals, and a block. Lakers at the Thunder in tonight's other game. OKC's up one game to none and is the fifth defending champ the last 30 years to start a playoffs 5-0. Knicks forward OG Anunoby day-to-day with a right hamstring strain, questionable for Game 3 tomorrow at Philadelphia. ESPN NBA insider Shams Charania.
2: He has avoided a significant or serious level strain of that hamstring. There's going to always be caution when it comes to soft tissue injuries for the Knicks and Anunoby, who's been a player that has been one of the top two-way guys so far of these NBA playoffs.
1: Anunoby is New York's second leading scorer in the playoffs and is most efficient shooter, 64% from the field, nearly 60% from three-point range on almost five attempts per game. On the ice, it's game three of the second-round Stanley Cup playoff series for the Hurricanes and Flyers. Carolina-Philadelphia scoreless in the first period. Canes lead the series 2-0. Baseball, Yankees scored 6 in the sixth. They beat the Rangers 9-2, their 16th win in 19 games. Cubs ran their winning streak to 9 overall, 15 straight at home with an 8-3 victory over the Reds. Bo Naylor, 3-run shot in the seventh. Guardians stopped the Royals 8-5. Jake McCarthy hit a grand slam off Craig Kimbrell in the eighth. Rockies 6, Mets 2. Nationals 7, Twins 5. Kaber Ruiz homered, doubled twice, and drove in 4 runs.
3: Hey, it's Evan Cohen. Coming up Friday, we'll react to Lakers Thunder and Pistons Cavs Game 2. Look ahead to two teams who are facing must-wins this weekend. 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

0: We're purpose driven, period, the end. That we have a purpose. It's a very clear purpose. It's never changed. It ain't ever going to change as long as I'm the head coach. We're not outcome driven. We're not expectation driven. We're not criticism driven. We're not. We are driven by a purpose. And 17 years later, we have purpose driven results. And so that's what drives everything in this organization. Everything's about what's best for the players. And sometimes what's best for the players, they don't like. That's called wisdom. But we have a culture. We have a heart. We have two things that a lot of people don't have. We have a heart and a soul. Like, I guess that's three things. We have a heart and a soul, and we have a culture. Like we have those things. And it's hard for a lot of new coaches that are taking jobs now because, you know, it's a crazy world with no order and no rules. And so, man, I feel sorry for a lot of these guys that are having to kind of try to create that. But, like, I mean, we got a lot of championships. I mean, we've won 11 championships in the past 15 years. And we've done a lot of great things. And we've been in four national championships and seven playoffs and all that stuff. But, I mean, probably the best accomplishment we've had here is the last 3 years and the craziest time in the history of football. We lead the nation in graduation and retention. Fewest players leaving our program. We're number one, and we're number one in graduation. And I'm proud of that. So we do have a culture. We just had 16 guys go to the NFL. Nine drafted, seven, and some people say, yeah, well, more reason y'all suck because you won seven games. Yeah, well, I mean, I've had a lot of, but you go back to that 2010 team, I think we had six or seven drafted off of that team. We won six games. So, but my point is all 16 of those guys, Clemson, their whole career, 15 of them are graduates. And so that's culture. These kids love this place. You know, people say, oh, Sweeney don't do it. What do you mean? You think our guys are here for free? You don't think people tried to get Peter Woods and Antonio Williams and TJ Parker and Sammy Brown and Ashton Hampton and TJ Moore and Wes? You don't think they try to come get our players? Sure they do. There's tampering. It's insane what's going on in college football. But our kids stay here because we've created value in the place. And there's value in the people who you're doing life with every day. Like, who's running your meetings? Who's teaching you? Who are you practicing with? Who are you doing football life with every day? There were 10,000 kids in the portal back in January. First of all, they're not all in there on their own. They don't just go in there on their own. A lot of them being pushed in there. That's number one. Number two, a lot of these kids, they're being overpaid. And then they get there, and then they're freshmen, and they're not. It's going to be a couple of years. So then coaches cut their money. So now they're mad. They're in the portal. All right, and then you got kids that go somewhere simply because of the money's better out of high school. And then they get there and they've never lived away from home. And then they look around and they go, well, I don't like these people. 6 a.m. hits and it gets real. And they're like, and so now they're not happy. So now they're on the move. You know, and so our process is different. But that's why we lead the nation in retention. And again, you know, I mean, our process is proven. We have a culture, and I think it's incredible. Like, we are a developmental program. Now, the world has changed. There's 105 scholarships now. So you have to and you have high school recruiting in December, and you have a portal in January. So we've signed 16 portal guys in 6 years. But you have to use it now. Because it's not a source for us, but it's a resource, and it depends. And so the culture matter. Like for example, like, I'm not going to – We pay these guys, make it's a ridiculous amount of money they make. It's crazy, but that's the world we're in. So, like, a high school kid, I'm not going to pay a high school kid more. Like, I'm not going to pay a linebacker out of high school more than Sammy Brown. That makes no sense. And it's not like we can't go get a player. If I got to pay the high school kid more than Sammy Brown, well, guess what? That kid's not coming. I'm going to go get a kid out of the portal and pay him what we need to pay. You know, so you put your roster together. The roster construction stuff is different, and the culture is a part of it. And I'm brutally honest with our guys. I'm incredibly transparent with them. And we reward performance here. You know, so you got the guys that develop in your program, like Jaheim Lawson, fifth-year senior. We didn't go get some senior portal to come in here and start over the top of Jaheim Lawson. No, Jaheim and Will Held are the two dudes, and they've earned it. Now we got to go. We went and got a kid out of Howard who's a pass rusher, you know, but We're not paying him more than Jaheim Lawson, who's earned it. So I think it's very important. And I'm just not willing to compromise or sacrifice, having a strong culture and getting away from what has always won here, and that is a purpose, and everybody being aligned with a purpose. There's an alignment here. And again, there's a price, there's a transaction that has to happen. But if you get the alignment right with people that fit your purpose, that fit the people, that fit the place, that are passionate and really value the things that you value within your program, then all that other stuff will work out and make sense. But it's never been about, okay, well, here's the price, let's get that right, and then everything else. That's not how we do it here. I'm not judging anybody. You know, everybody's got to run their shop and do what they think they need to do that's best for them. But we just got to be Clemson and be who we are. And if we do that, hey, we're going to win for a long time.
1: Well, we certainly hope you do, Coach. We could go on for 2 hours. I have a million other questions that I absolutely want to ask you, but we'll do that on another day. Coach, always so grateful of your time. And I very much
0: appreciate it. One more question. What is it?
1: Well, let's do it. I'm curious your thoughts on just the changing landscape from a scheduling standpoint. That's the big question for me, because the ACC, for example, we've tweaked the tiebreaker, thank goodness. Now it seems like the two best teams will be playing the league. You have 9 conference games now. That has obviously made things more difficult, potentially 5 road games in conference. That's significant. So just your thoughts on scheduling in general, and as it relates, as a guy that's been in the playoffs 7 times like you referenced, what should we be valuing when it comes to evaluating teams that should be in the playoffs and an at-large standpoint, not so much a conference championship standpoint?
0: Oh, yeah. I think you go back to, we were 6 of those were Final Fours that we were in. And, yeah. And in those days, the rhetoric was, well, we play in the ACC, we don't play nobody, and this and that. And we showed that, hey, we can play with anybody. we beat Alabama in 2 national championships, the best that's ever coached the game. And the last championship we won, they had 18 first-rounders on that roster. We had 8, to me, that kind of quieted all that stuff. But you also, if you're going to go, it's that's why they expanded, all right? And now we're probably going to end up at 24 or something like that, which it changes a lot of things that we've all valued in college football over the years, but it just is what it is. So everybody's got to embrace it, and I think there'll be people have to kind of adjust their mindset of people going to get beat. Like, there's going to be some losses, but you also you have to have some type of system, right? And you do these schedules, but you have this team on your schedule that you think is a good schedule, but then they stink that year.
1: Yeah,
0: you don't control that stuff. That can vary, and it's not that team's fault. You want to punish a good team because the team that's supposed to be really good that year, like us last year, we didn't help some of the teams. We weren't, our record, we were a good win for somebody, but we didn't help them with our record. And those are things that the opponent can't really control. But I think we got to fix the calendar. That's got to be fixed. I wish we could just have some kind of national academic calendar. I don't think that's going to happen. That would take a whole lot more where, everybody kind of starts the same, so we can, be aligned with the portal window and stuff like that. But, I hate to see the championship games go away, but I get it. I played in the first ever championship game, the 92 ACC championship game. So, I hate to see that go away. I think it's just awesome to be a part of that. There's a lot of people out there that want it to go away because they can't ever get to it. It's just what it is. But if it goes to 24, if it goes to 16 or whatever, those championship games, those are high level quarterfinal, semifinal type matchups that nobody else is having to play. And so I get that aspect of it. Plus, you're trying to shorten the season, end the season sooner, and start the games quicker and not have as much time in between.
2: Here's your Tri-Cities weather forecast. Mainly cloudy skies expected tonight with a slight chance for isolated rain showers. Lows level off around 45, northeasterly winds 5 to 10 miles per hour. Sunshine mixed with clouds at times. Tomorrow, slight chance for isolated rain showers. Daytime highs approaching 75. Clear skies tomorrow night. Lows dip down to about 45. From the Weatherology Weather Center, I'm staff meteorologist Laura Lockwood. Right now, 71.
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0: my perspective at Clemson, Greg, I mean, we've played 10 power games my entire career. I mean, from the day I took this job, that was one of the first things I did with Terry Don Phillips was sit down with him and say, hey, because I knew the rhetoric. I knew the rhetoric. And I said, look, I want, you know, and honestly, it actually was a part of our TV contract. Like, everybody in the league has to play 10 power four games. Well, let me just let you in on a newsflash. That ain't happened. If you go and you look at all the teams, now you got some of these teams over the years that have just played 8 power games a year, and then they go get 4 wins and you know, and that's not good. That's a part of the things that have hurt the perception of the league over the years. And I think, and there's been some of that in SEC too, where you play 8 games and everybody, you know, they're going to go get 4 wins, some of these teams. And I think that's kind of why you've had some top heavy stuff in different conferences and stuff. But, you know, my philosophy is always, hey, let's play 10, let's play a group of five. Now, again, you schedule Troy. That's a pretty good group of five. I wouldn't recommend it. App State, but maybe it's a year that they're not good that year. We don't control that. And then for us, we've always played an FCS school in state, and that's just kind of been a way to support football in the state of South Carolina, if you will. But those will probably go away, I would guess. But I just think there has to be some type of level playing field in that, hey, we all are playing – you know, the power conferences should be playing 10 power conference games. And again, then you get into, okay, well, this conference and that conference and all that type of stuff. But that's why you're expanding the playoffs and creating opportunity for everybody. And then you settle it on the field when you get to it. But, you know, I would hate to see the championship games go away, but I also understand that's probably inevitable. But prior to 92, I mean, that's the way it was every year. Somebody just, you know, you're the champ. You know, there was some type of process. So, like in '89, my freshman year at Bama, we won the SEC, but so did LSU. We all got rings and we were co-champs, I guess, based on how the season played out that year. But so that's probably what it'll have to go back to from a conference standpoint until this whole thing blows up anyway, and we have some type of CFP league and. Go to some whatever divisions or whatever it's going to be called whenever that day comes. So I don't know if that answers your question or not, but that's just kind of what I think about it.
1: Well, it's always great to get your perspective. I mean, you've seen the world change beneath your feet. So I think there's very few that have been at it as long as you. So I think getting your perspective is tremendous just with where we're heading and where we should be heading. So, Coach, always greatly appreciate the time. Can't wait to see. I wish we'll have you back again. I want to talk about your team. We dove into more bigger picture stuff. I want to talk about your team at some point down the road, but I appreciate you, my friend.
0: Yeah, I would say we probably need to go away from a committee. That's probably something, you know, I don't know if that'll ever, you know, I mean, some type of criteria or something, you know, where there's maybe a different way to process it that everybody can get on board with. But it'll be interesting to see how it all plays out. But man, I'm just locked in on trying to have a good summer and go have a great season. Good to be with you, Greg. Appreciate you, man. Thanks for all you do for college football. You do a great job. And you're a smart dude in this business. And we appreciate – and you guys matter. I mean, y'all's voice, it's impactful in shaping the game and shaping, you know, narratives and things like that make the game better for the player. And that's what we got to always remember. What's – you know, this game's about the players. And how do we create the best situation for them to maximize their opportunities as football players, but also develop as people and get their educations. And, you know, so that's something we can't ever lose sight of.
1: Well, that's well said, Coach. Appreciate it. Couldn't agree with you more.
0: Appreciate it, man. All the best.
1: Great visit with Dabo Swinney. And he has seen the world change, right? Being the head coach, when he took over, he was in the BCS era. And if you look now here, we started the show in 2022. All right. So this is our dream. Like we want to talk college football. We want to create something that we didn't feel like were that many places, like talk real ball, kind of dive into the weeds as much as we want to, go big picture as much as we want to. And we've created a really awesome following and fans of the show. And we're so grateful to y'all for that. But I want to go through in the time that we have existed here at ACF. We started this show in 2022, and I want to look from the time we started the show to 2026 where we're at right now. I want to go through the five things that are just completely different from when we started. It's going to sound weird when you actually get into it. We'll start with number one. There were five power conferences when we started the show. When we started, the Pac-12 had 12 members. USC was in the Pac-12. UCLA was in the Pac-12. How about this? Oregon, Washington, Utah, Arizona, Arizona State, Colorado, Cal, Stanford, all in the Pac-12. They were the conference of champions, correct? They were 100-plus years old, a league that produced some of the greatest players that we've ever seen, whether it from John Elway to Andrew Luck to Marcus Mariota, all that, just poof. Not struggling, not rebuilding, gone. And that all started right before the show is getting ready to go underway. That was on June 30th of 2022. That was the day that USC and UCLA announced that they would be leaving for the Big Ten. I mean, that was kind of the first domino. And there we fast forward a little over a year, and the exact morning, I believe it was early August of 23, the nine remaining Pac-12 schools were sitting there getting ready to sign a new media rights deal, and then boom, Oregon, Washington, we're going to the Big Ten. This is the morning that they think that they're about to sign a new deal. A meeting was all of a sudden called, and then boom, Oregon, Washington, we're out. And within just a handful of hours, days at most, you got the four corner schools with Arizona, Arizona State, and Utah. They decide they're going to the Big 12, and Colorado had already gone at that point. And then Cal and Stanford to the ACC. So you got 10 out of the 12 schools that are all gone, all within a calendar year. And that was one of the biggest sports stories of the year. Of course, there is Oregon State and Washington State just sitting there in the wreckage. And the rebuilt Pac-12 that's going to launch this upcoming year is going to be awesome. With Boise and Colorado State, Fresno, and several others. But Cal and Stanford, they're still gone. Cal and Stanford have more of a rivalry with Duke than they do with the teams they played for 100 years. So just think about that. It's crazy. Just the conference map of college football has been completely redrawn since we started this show. And it happened so fast that I think it's almost still being processed by many. The other thing that's changed, big change number two, the playoff. When we started this show, we had four teams. That was it. Just four teams. And in the final years of the four-team playoff era, it was almost like rinse or just plug and play with a few different teams like Georgia, Alabama, Ohio State, pretty much in. And then you have, you know, Michigan and Clemson. Everyone was kind of playing musical chairs, just, you know, who is going where. So it was difficult to get in when you weren't a champion. And then you have some really dramatic and unfortunate circumstances that leave really good teams out, like Florida State being left out when many believed they should have been in, understandably so. They were undefeated. Well, they were left out. Well, boom, now we need the 12-team playoff. And boom, 2024, we get the 12-team playoff. And the first year was spectacular. It was so exciting, so much fun to watch. But you look at Boise State, a team that had played in the Mountain West schedule, good, solid schedule. They get a first-round bye, and they're the number three seed. It didn't work out very well for them. Arizona State played in the Big 12. They win the Big 12 championship. They're the fourth seed. So you go from a team that loses against their biggest rival in Ohio State. All of a sudden, they're outside looking in, hosting a home playoff game. They're the eighth seed. They end up running the table and winning it all. And then you fast forward to the following year, it's Indiana. Indiana goes 16-0, the first team to receive a first-round bye and actually go on and advance beyond that first game. So we've never seen a 16-0 team in the modern era of college football, and it's Indiana who did it by beating Miami in the national championship game. And to see Fernando Mendoza come to success, and for Indiana, think about it, a team that was, what, 2-10 just a handful of years ago, 3-9 in 2022. Well, fast forward to January of 2026, they're being crowned the national champion. That can only happen in the 12-team playoff. Is crazy. They've altered that format every year. They continue to tweak every single year. And then this year, it will tweak even more. And look, it's not like any of us really know exactly what devil in the details thing could come to fruition with this upcoming version of the 12-team playoff because now Notre Dame's in. If they get to the 12 seed, you've altered conference championships. The four Power Four conference championship games will now involve the two best teams in each league. So therefore, hopefully, all those teams will then earn their way into the college football playoff by winning their conference championship game. So it kind of expands the playoff without really expanding the playoffs. Big change number three, the money. The money has changed dramatically, right? Because when we started this show, players could earn $0 from their university. You got a scholarship and you got a meal plan, and that was pretty much it. Well, now schools can directly pay the players because the House versus the NCAA settlement was approved in June of 25. So every single Power Four school have $20 million that they can dedicate towards paying the student athletes. And that cap will rise over the next 10 years, potentially. They're forecasting somewhere in the vicinity of $33 million here 10 years from now. And the average cost of a college football playoff team was around $26 million, $15 million directly from school payments, and $11 million in third-party NIL on top of that. You hear reports of a team like Texas Tech that's...
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15: I'm Christy Lisi. In the first of two game twos of the second round of the NBA playoffs on this Thursday night, Pistons leading the Cavaliers 74-71 in the third quarter. Kate Cunningham, 11 points, 3 rebounds, 9 assists, and a block. Detroit's up one game to none and has won 4 in a row. since trailing 3-1 in round one. The other matchup, Lakers Thunder. Austin Reeves knows he's got to be better for LA to have a chance at tying this series up at a game apiece, but his play is not the only area of improvement the Lakers need, explains ESPN NBA reporter Dave McMenamin.
16: The entire offense needs to take care of the ball better. They had 18 turnovers, leading to 20 points for the Thunder in game one, and they also shot just 10 for 30. From deep, from three-point land. So if they clean up those things, they feel like their defensive strategy was pretty effective, particularly on the reigning MVP, Shai Gilgeous-Alexander.
15: SGA had just 18 points in game one. Knicks forward OG Anunoby, right hamstring strain, questionable for game three tomorrow against Philadelphia. Second round of the Stanley Cup playoffs, Hurricanes up 2-0, taking on the Flyers in game three. Jordan Staal, 39th career postseason goal. Carolina leads at Philadelphia 1-0 first intermission. Baseball, Yankees scored 6 in the 6th, beat the Rangers 9-2. They have won 16 of 19. Cubs ran their winning streak to 9 overall, 15th straight at home with an 8-3 victory over the Reds. Bo Naylor, 3-run shot in the 7th. Guardians topped the Royals 8-5. Jake McCarthy hit a grand slam off Craig Kimbrell in the 8th inning. Rockies got past the Mets 6-2.
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1: I've got Whoopi Goldberg here on the Rich Eisen Show, and our radio audience just rejoined our broadcast. I'm so psyched to have you here. You just mentioned tennis. I imagine if you had Venus Serena on your show.
2: Yeah.
1: Because I remember when I first started doing SportsCenter in the 90s and the early aughts with Stuart Scott, who I know you crossed paths with quite a bit back in the day. Which may be the last time I saw you.
2: Might be.
1: That I remember Serena, when she started, it was like, well, here comes the sister.
2: Yeah.
1: Can she be any as good as Venus? And it's like, yeah.
2: You know, I think people had a very interesting feeling about them because they couldn't believe what they were seeing with the two of them.
1: Mm-hmm.
2: They couldn't believe two sisters could be playing the way that they did. But, you know, you think about all the, for me, the black women who played tennis, the ones we never heard about, and the ones we did hear about that we don't talk about now, like Althea Gibson.
1: Mm-hmm.
2: You know, that we don't talk about her. She was extraordinary. I mean, when you think about the women who were out there doing these things, it, you know, they were, at the time for us, they were one-offs. Now,
1: we
2: know where the women are. We know what they're playing. But when I was a kid, they were really one-offs, you know, and to see women playing tennis, I know it seems dopey, but Billie Jean was all I knew.
1: Yeah.
2: You know, really. I mean, you saw the people that she played, but you remembered Billie Jean.
1: Well, I mean, she created basically women's tennis the
2: way
1: we currently know today.
2: Yeah.
1: And is such a major a titan when it comes to sports. So let's talk about the All Women's Sport Network that you co-founded.
2: Yeah.
1: Why did you feel the need to get something started like
2: that? Because I talked about this with whoever was in charge many years ago.
1: Uh-huh.
2: At ESPN and said, why? I would like to see this happen. I have some ideas. And they were like, okay.
1: Yeah.
2: Yeah, good. Okay, well, thank you. And they would say, people would say things to me at all the networks. They would say things like, oh, well, you know, nobody wants to see women's sports. But I did. Mm-hmm. And I knew if I wanted to see it, maybe other people did too. And then I started traveling in the world and I wanted to see what other people were doing. And so our network is the All Women's Sports Network, and it covers women's sports throughout the world, whatever sport they're playing. And, you know, we've got the wrestlers, we've got the tennis players, we've got the hockey players, we've got the roller derby queens. We've got as many sports as you can name, and some that you've never heard of.
1: Mm-hmm.
2: Because for lots of women around the world, this is their way that they can be in a group of women doing stuff and not get any hassle. These are ways of women coming forward and putting themselves forward to do different stuff. And because I always knew, you know, in the old days, you know, you used to be able to, you had to own an NBA team in order to be part of a WNBA team.
1: Mm-hmm.
2: I never owned an NBA team. I knew people that owned, but they weren't looking for me to come in and be part of it.
1: Right.
2: Now, you know, you see what's happening with the WNBA, and I'm so proud of them because they didn't stop. They didn't stop fighting, and I know it sounds like we, as women, are kvetching a lot about what we're not getting, but when you see these women play,
1: mm-hmm.
2: they are worth their weight in gold. They are doing the work that their male counterparts are doing. And they're doing that in all of the sports. There's not a sport that's being played that isn't being played equally well by women, except people aren't used to seeing women do. They're not used to seeing women play football. I love the female football league. I love it.
1: Mm-hmm.
2: I wish I could play. I wish I could run.
1: Nice.
2: You know, but I can't.
1: Right.
2: You know, but there are so many things I wanted to see it. And suddenly, about a year and a half ago, someone said, "Oh, I'll help you do that." And I said, really? Mm-hmm. It's only been 18 years I've been trying to get this done. He said, no, we'll do it. So we got with a group called the Jungle Network, and they've put us on around the world. You can find us in lots of different places. I think we probably sent you all the information to put out there. Mm-hmm. But it's kind of groovy.
1: Yeah, they delivers live coverage, original programming from some of the world's most prestigious sports organizations, FIBA, WNBL, UEFA, Athletes Unlimited, the global TV network that you're talking about right now. And then you just mentioned the WNBA, which is having the draft tonight.
2: Yeah.
1: I mean, that everything you just talked about how they need better pay, need better a better arrangement. That's what they were talking about, their collective bargaining agreement.
2: Yeah.
1: You know, like they went to the mat.
2: And a little more respect, right. You know, because it's not like they're sucking lollipops out there. These girls are kicking butt.
1: Yeah.
2: They are not fooling around. You know, they play like I remember people playing.
1: Yes.
2: You know, they play hard, and they don't, you know, they don't need to be like.
1: Oh, no, you can't tell Sophie Cunningham that if she's making sure you don't touch Caitlin Clark, for instance, you know.
2: And, here you go.
1: And they're still teammates and you know, the social media aspect of it, the burgeoning dollars that are coming in, they're, you know, women's sports, certainly WNBA, softball. We were just we had softball highlights on SportsCenter last night, Texas and Oklahoma. Volleyball is becoming much more significant. I mean, I could go down the list here of what women's sports.
2: We cover it.
1: Well, I know. I know
2: you do. We cover it all.
1: And I was telling you about the show Women's Sports Now.
2: Right.
1: This show, along with Hello Sunshine and Firefly and Apex. And there's so many different other people coming together for an hour-long show that we've got going on ESPN Plus and ESPN, you know.
2: ESPN. I'm saying to you, we should all be doing this together.
1: Okay.
2: Because our point is, you know, women are doing amazing things in sports, and we should all be covering everything. And to be in bed with the preeminent sports network and take y'all. I mean, y'all are worldwide, but to take y'all through the world as we go through would be wonderful. I know that's the wrong thing. I'm not supposed to be saying stuff like that. Well, because you're not supposed to say, hey, listen, let's get in this bed together. Let's make this bed bigger. I think I'm not supposed to say things like that. But if I don't, no one will know that I want to be in bed with them. I don't know if that sounds as right as I mean it.
1: The business bed. Yes.
2: That's what I'm talking about. I'm talking about the business bed.
1: Yes, and the large,
2: you know,
1: the California king size.
2: That's right.
1: Of the
2: Jagunda bed.
1: The world's wide enough.
2: That's right.
1: You know,
2: that's
1: as they would say in Hamilton. You know, the world is wide enough for this sort of thing. And you could see, again, tonight it's the 30th WNBA draft tonight.
2: Man, it's exciting. I mean, I get choked up, you know, because they're going to be where they need to be. And I lived long enough to see this happening.
1: You never had a jump shot ever?
2: Yeah, look. No.
1: No?
2: Never had a jump shot. I was a great runner. You know what I was? I was a really good runner.
1: Okay.
2: Because I could go straight. If I was going in a straight line, I was great. If I need to carry something with me and throw it, not so much. Not so much. But I could run my little tail off.
1: Okay. Very good. If you don't mind, let's take a break. I'd love to come back and talk to you about your acting.
2: Oh.
1: And your movie career. And
2: oh, that,
1: career.
2: Sure.
1: Yeah, of course.
2: I'll talk to you about anything, anytime.
1: I appreciate that. All right, we're here on The Rich Eisen Show with Whoopi Goldberg live.
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9: So Patrick Swayze and young Mr. Abrams got on the plane and came down, and we hung out, and it was a match made in heaven, because he was extraordinary, as you think he might be. He was even better. And we created this movie that, you know, lives on.
10: Today.
9: It
10: stands the test of time.
9: Yeah, it does.
10: It's like an unbreakable movie.
9: Yeah.
10: It's perfect in almost every way.
9: Yeah.
10: And your character in it, you're awesome, but you've probably heard that before. You're perfect for that role. So when did you know that it was as special as we now know it to be?
9: We didn't really know until we saw it. Because, you know, you make the movie and you think you're being fabulous and brilliant.
10: Right.
9: And then it comes out and you go, oh, is that what we were doing? It's the editor who helps shape with the director what they want to see. And we had only seen what we had done. And suddenly we got to see the whole movie, and it was just like, do you remember making this movie? It's like, no, but this is good.
10: It's amazing.
9: You know, yeah.
10: Sure. What's your favorite scene from it? That you're proud of from Ghost?
9: I think, well, I'll tell you, my favorite scene is when he's leaving and he says, it's the love, you know, it always gets me, because that's what you remember. That's what you take with you, is the love. And whenever I see it, it just starts the tears rolling. Because that's what I like to think. I think about that. I think about the love of my mom and the love of my big brother. And and that's what I hope, that's what they have with them, is all my love for them.
10: So it's not the comedy parts or your comedic, role, the laughs that you brought to an otherwise real serious subject matter?
9: Well, I think like life, it rolls the way it's supposed to.
10: Yeah.
9: You know, some of it is funny and some of it is sad. I mean, she's a fake, but is she? You know, and suddenly you are able to do things you didn't know you could do. My favorite thing is probably the one that people always talk about, which is the nun who is trying to get me to let go of of that check.
10: Yeah, right.
9: You know, and as you know, if somebody hands you a $1 million check, it is hard to let it go. It's hard to let it go. So, you know, I had a little tussle, but it was a wonderful movie to make, you know, and a cast that was superb, and a superb director and a superb writer. And it was just, it all came together.
10: Whoopi Goldberg here on the Rich Eisen Show. You mentioned earlier that you didn't own an NBA team, but you coached one.
9: Yes, I did. Love
10: the
9: that
10: coach
9: movie.
10: Of the New York Knickerbockers,
9: yeah.
10: Eddie.
9: Yeah.
10: What's your favorite memory from shooting that film?
9: Just getting to hang around with so many of the players. I mean,
10: look at that.
9: I mean, look at that. I mean, that is just Rick Fox.
10: Yeah, look at him right there. And, Mark Jackson.
9: Yep. Oh my God.
10: Sure.
9: Yeah.
10: Yeah.
9: And where's
10: John Sally?
9: Yeah.
10: In the back there.
9: There he is.
10: Yeah.
9: And Tiny, where's Tiny?
10: Where's
9: Nate Archibald in there?
10: Nate Tiny's somewhere in there. I don't know, but
9: he's so small we can't find him.
10: Yes, that's
9: right. He's standing there, but we missed it. We missed him.
10: Yeah.
9: But you know, getting to hang out with all of these guys was heaven.
10: Does that include Rodman as well?
9: Yeah, I like Dennis. Because Dennis, to me, Dennis is very much like I was.
10: Yeah.
9: He was his own self. He was who he was, and he made no apologies for it. And everybody didn't get it, and that was okay.
10: Right.
9: You know, he got it. And he did the things he wanted to do the way he wanted to do them, and he played hard. You know, he played hard, and he was present, you know, and that's all you can ask.

0: hint at it, but nobody bit on it.
1: How did you get your start? How did that start for you?
0: I always wanted to be lots of different things as a little kid.
1: Uh-huh.
0: Like, I wanted to go to the moon. I wanted to
1: be on Artemis, too, before there was Artemis 1.
0: You
1: right?
0: know, uh-huh. I wanted to do all this. I wanted to be a tightrope walker. I wanted to be a circus clown. And the more film I watched, the more I realized, oh, I can do all of those things if I can do that.
1: Right.
0: Or if I can be on a stage, I can do that. And so as I started on stage as a little kid, because I just, you know, it seemed like a good thing at the time. And now really, this is the thing I really love. It's, I mean, I don't mind doing the talking stuff.
1: Sure,
0: you know?
1: Of course, yeah.
0: But I'm a really good actor, and I like it. And I'm proud to say that I have a very groovy career. It's the career I think I wanted.
1: Mm-hmm.
0: You know, it didn't always go the way I wanted it to go, but
1: right.
0: that's life.
1: But the role that you have in The View and the show it is, I mean, that you'd have to break from it for a bit in order to get back into a movie.
0: Oh yeah,
1: right?
0: And I do.
1: Well, do you? I mean, how much acting are you doing these
0: well,
1: days?
0: Well, I let's see. I was gone for almost a month because I got to go to Italy to be part of an Italian soap opera.
1: What?
0: Yeah, it was really cool. It was really cool. My Italian is questionable,
1: okay.
0: but as is my English. So it's still,
1: right.
0: you know, it's still,
1: right.
0: I like doing things that I've never done before.
1: Right.
0: I like doing things that interest me. And I'm still waiting for a horror movie because I'm desperate to do one.
1: That's the one you want, that's missing?
0: That's the one that's missing.
1: Why?
0: I don't know. I think people think I was too nice to be in a horror movie, that you would never suspect me as the... as the monster, and that's why it's I'm the perfect monster because I want to be in the movie.
1: You want to be the person
0: I want to be
1: the horror.
0: Yes, I want to be the horror in the horror movie.
1: Is that right?
0: Yes.
1: Okay, maybe we can make this sort of thing.
0: Because I love scary movies. I'm not a slasher fan. I'm not a fan of things that we can actually see happen. I like things that are under the bed, and the bed is breathing, and you don't know why. And you're not in the bed with anyone.
1: You like the jump scare?
0: Yes, I do.
1: Wow.
0: Yes, I do. I
1: would never have guessed that.
0: But I also want to be a race car driver because I love fast.
1: Okay.
0: I love fast.
1: You might be able to mix the two.
0: Wouldn't that be nice?
1: Well, I once rode in the back of a very fast car with Mario Andretti driving it, and I was horrified.
0: Really?
1: I was screaming. I was jump scared. That was wild. And I'm like, this Mario Andretti clearly knows what the hell he's doing.
0: Well, when you're in the when you're in the bed with the best.
1: Yes.
0: You're in the bed with the best.
1: That's what
0: you know. And you are screaming.
1: I was out of my mind. I try to keep my inner monologue from coming out because there was a camera on me. I wanted to look like I was staying.
0: You didn't want to cuss
1: no, but
0: anybody
1: I was,
0: out.
1: Oh, I was screaming.
0: Well, can I ask you a quick question?
1: Sure, please.
0: What sport would you have played had you been able to go off and do that?
1: Baseball.
0: Really?
1: Oh, yeah. When I, you know, see Major League Baseball players, they're able to be in their 30s or, you know, for whatever reason, baseball is also the only sport where the coaches and the manager dress like the players. Could you imagine if an NFL coach dressed in a full pad and
0: helmet?
1: Oh, if only. It'd be weird, you know? But that they get to put on a uniform every day like they're 8.
0: Yeah.
1: You know, like they're like they could just put a ball in a tee like they're 5 again.
0: Right.
1: And plus their money's guaranteed and they get pizzed.
0: Yeah.
1: Like but I would have played baseball. You know, plus I had a Jewish mother so she would never let me play football. You know, she would never let me, you know, do the tackle thing. But yeah, I would have done
0: what team?
1: Yankees.
0: Ah, yes.
1: Oh, yeah. Yeah.
0: And here's my other dopey question. Are baseball players getting taller?
1: Oh, yeah. Everybody is.
0: Everybody's. Okay, so it's not just
1: everybody is.
0: Okay.
1: I mean, everybody is. At the NFL scouting combine every year when all the NFL prospects come in.
0: Right.
1: Bigger, stronger, faster every year.
0: Really?
1: I don't know what's in the Wheaties. I have no idea. But yeah, but it's also women's sports too.
0: Yes.
1: And you're going to see Lauren Betts there tonight, 6'7".
0: Yeah.
1: You know,
0: yeah.
1: Cameron Brink a couple years ago. I saw a picture of her standing next to LeBron.
0: Yeah.
1: I think she's a little taller than LeBron.
0: It wouldn't surprise me. See, I've always been.

0: used to very tall women.
1: Right.
0: I've always known. And, you know, the joke used to be, oh, she should be a basketball player. Well, now she is.
1: That's right. and better than you, too.
0: Yeah, and kicking your behind.
1: More than likely, for sure.
0: Yeah.
1: So this has been an absolute delight.
0: Thank you
1: for coming here.
0: Thanks for having me.
1: Of course. So let's just make sure everyone understands the All Women's Sport Network, world's fastest growing and largest global TV network dedicated exclusively to women's sports. Available over 1 billion devices with a B, over 65 countries, and it's redefining how you can experience women's sports. Co-founded by you and Jungo TV?
0: Yes.
1: Okay, great. And then, of course, there's The View just down the hall.
0: Yeah.
1: If you ever want somebody like me to come on and mix it up, I'll always let you come on, but who knows when you're here? I can let you know.
0: All right.
1: I can provide my view.
0: Okay.
1: I don't know if that, you know, if that... That's
0: well, you know what? Well, we talk to sports folks.
1: Yes. Okay.
0: I would appreciate talking to you.
1: I'll bring the noise
0: about sports.
1: I'll do all of that sort of stuff.
0: You know.
1: And that's in its sixth consecutive season as America's most watched daytime talk show.
0: Really? Oh, okay.
1: You didn't know that?
0: I don't ask questions. I just cast a check.
1: By the way, you also have a Golden Globe, so it's an E-triple-G.
0: Got.
1: Yeah, you're an E. I have like a burp.
0: It's like a burp.
1: That's
0: an E burp.
1: You got it. That's right. Pretty cool. Thank you for being here.
0: Thanks for having me.
1: You got it. And I'll do this anytime you'd be up for it, anytime I'm in New York.
0: Okay, cool.
1: That's Whoopi Goldberg right here on The Rich Eisen Show.
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1: I'm Christine Lisi from Detroit. It's game two of the second round NBA playoff series between the Cavaliers and Pistons. Detroit leading Cleveland 98-91. 3.5 minutes to go in the fourth quarter. 20 points, 10 assists for Cade Cunningham. Tonight's other game two, Lakers-Thunder. OKC won game one despite an off night from Shai Gilgeous-Alexander, who had just 18 points. ESPN NBA insider Brian Windhorst.
2: I expect number two to come out tonight and try to have a much more impactful performance. I mean, he had not scored under 20 points in a game all season. And here he scores 18, and he was on the court in the fourth quarter. So I would be worried if I were the Lakers that I might see a much more aggressive Shai tonight.
1: Knicks forward OG Anunoby day-to-day listed as questionable for game three in Philadelphia tomorrow due to a right hamstring strain. New York's up 2-0. Second round Stanley Cup playoffs, game three from Philadelphia. Hurricanes and Flyers tied at one in the second. Jordan Staal has scored for Carolina. Trevor Zegras for Philadelphia. NFL news. The Vikings have agreed to terms with free agent receiver Juwan Jennings on a one-year deal worth up to $13 million. The deal provides the Vikings with a reliable number three receiver behind Justin Jefferson and Jordan Addison. Baseball. Yankees with a six-run sixth. They beat the Rangers 9-2, their 16th win in 19 games. Cubs ran their winning streak to 9 overall, 15 straight at home with an 8-3 victory over the Reds. Bo Naylor, three-run shot in the seventh. Guardians topped the Royals 8-5. Jake McCarthy hit a grand slam off Craig Kimbrell in the eighth inning. Rockies over the Mets 6-2. Brett Rooker drove in three runs. The A's routed the Phillies 12-1. Joe Mack scored the go-ahead run. Game-winning run on a throwing error. Bottom nine. Marlins 4, Orioles 3.
3: Hey, it's Evan Cohen. Coming up Friday, the 76ers are down 0-2 and dealing with injuries, but will playing at home in Game 3 be enough to get them back into the series? It's on Sportsmanlike 6 a.m. Eastern right here on ESPN Radio, ESPN2, and ESPNU.

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1: Mother's Milk, the man who plays him, Laz Alonso, is here on the Rich Eisen Show. We just saw a clip to our radio audience that just rejoined us. The series finale is just around the corner, May 20th. The Boys, which has been on for five seasons. You can catch seasons 1 through 4 on Prime Video right here on the Rich Eisen Show. I mean, there's so many different ways to go with you with your character here, since you're the ones that are trying to finally vanquish the Supes, right? Mm-hmm. You're finally trying to rid the Earth of what the rest of Earth looks as heroic. Well,
2: you had a Soup here last week, by the way. I know.
1: I know we did.
2: I can still smell them.
1: I should.
2: Smells like fish in here.
1: Well, that we asked Chase, like, how many times did he have to tell his loved ones, don't watch this week? Have you ever had those?
2: You know, I'm going to tell you, Chase has been one of my favorite, his character.
1: Yes, the
2: has
1: Deep.
2: Been one of my favorite to watch, the Deep,
1: mm-hmm.
2: On the show. He's had a lot of scenes by himself,
1: mm-hmm.
2: and it's just been so fun to see what he's done with them.
1: Right.
2: With me, I've had a lot of scenes with characters that are extremely large in certain parts of their body. my mom has seen those scenes. She was not terribly impressed.
1: Yes.
2: With my work.
1: Mm-hmm.
2: But yeah, man, I mean, it's one of those shows that you never think when you're going after a role or
1: yes.
2: or in this business, hoping to one day get a job, that you're going to be able to do such crazy stuff. And I'm proud to say, you know, it's a check off my list to say I've been able to do that.
1: Yeah, I'm fortunate doing what I do for a living. And you know, my mom being a longtime Jewish mother from Brooklyn, she loves doting on some of the things I do. I've never once had a call her up and say, "Mom, I'm going to battle it out with Love Sausage tonight." So, you know, beware.
2: So my mom's an old Cuban lady, so you can imagine. You know, for her, it's Cuban sausage, salchicha. You know, she calls me mama leche in Spanish. That's mother's milk.
1: Yeah, okay.
2: So, I mean, the jokes are never ending. But yeah, man, I mean, listen, you got to be able to laugh at yourself.
1: Sure.
2: And for us, that's the one part of the storyline
1: mm-hmm.
2: that takes the air out of it.
1: Yeah, yeah.
2: To lighten up the subject matter. Otherwise, this guy would just be tortured 24/7.
1: Now, I hear you on that front, but you've been in Avatar.
2: Yes,
1: okay?
2: For sure.
1: So you're used to performing in a way where you have to imagine what's happening.
2: The OG Avatar.
1: Right.
2: Avatar 1.
1: Avatar 1. Correct. Exactly. So what's more difficult, to perform in Avatar or figure out what it's like to act in a fight scene with an individual nicknamed Love Sausage?
2: Let's see. So I was fighting against the human race in Avatar.
1: Yes, sir.
2: And I have progressed in my career to fight against a large member of the human race mm-hmm. in The Boys.
1: Mm.
2: I'll say they're both equally challenging.
1: Yes, sir.
2: I'm going to hold off on saying how satisfying I was. It was at the end of each fight.
1: I'll bet so.
2: But they were both very memorable, right?
1: Or memorable.
2: Unforgettable.
1: Okay.
3: Memorable.
1: That's what I just said. Did you pick up on that one?
2: I saw that. The quotations, the air quotes.
1: The air quotes right there. But this show is, it really is, as I mentioned, you know, last week, not to repeat it, but again, you're here. That there's no show that makes me laugh out loud and also scream and curse out loud because it's so shocking, gory. It's also funny. It's also scary. It's also frightening. It's also something that speaks of our times. And what can you tell people about how it ends that you're able to sort of drop a breadcrumb at all? Because we just had on our show the lead baseball reporter for ESPN, the insider, Jeff Passan, when he was sitting there for the show open for hour two, and he saw that you're joining, and he's a big fan of yours and a big fan of your, he's basically, before you even talk baseball, he goes, he's afraid that your character is going to eat it.
2: Yeah.
1: And so you must hear that a lot.
2: You know, there's a ton of also fan theories based on the clip that you just showed.
1: Yes.
2: On what I meant by that. At the end of that, at that monologue, when I say what we both know I need to do.
1: Right.
2: It's great to be able to see and hear all these different fan theories of what's happening. But I'd say the one thing that my character, I think, wants to communicate to the audience is that it's a superhero show, but you don't need to have superpowers to be powerful. You can be powerful just by using your voice, just by standing your ground and speaking truth to power. That's where our power lies. And never forget that, and never give that up. Mm. So, MM, whether something happens, who knows? We'll see. We got three episodes to see what happens to him or with him. But the one thing that he's always going to be is powerful and representing the people who on the surface may appear not to be powerful. But when you're together and when you unite, you're unstoppable.
1: I could see this affects you emotionally, just even talking about it.
2: It does. I mean,
1: you take this allegory very seriously.
2: Listen, I grew up in D.C. in the 80s and 90s. Didn't grow up with any, you know, a lot of money or anything like that.
1: Yes.
2: And for me, this show represents a lot of what I stood for and what I learned growing up. And that's that you can achieve whatever you put your mind to. You just can't give up. You're going to get knocked down. But as long as you don't get knocked out, get up, keep fighting.
1: So who was your superhero as a kid? Doug Williams?
2: Doug Williams was definitely my superhero as a kid.
1: Who else?
2: Commanders fan, John Riggins.
1: Riggins.
2: Number 44, the Diesel.
1: Yeah.
2: Used to run all over Dallas Cowboys into the ground. We would destroy them.
1: Why would you choose that team in particular, lad?
2: You know, I feel a little heat behind me on set. And I just had to cool the situation off a little bit,
1: sure.
2: You know?
1: Understood. Well, it seems like you're actually lighting it.
2: A little bit.
1: Okay.
2: A little bit. But you know what? But it's fun, man. I mean, I still give props to Jerry Jones and that organization, the way they manipulated the draft and moved up and then got picks and let go up. I mean, the guy plays the draft like he's playing John Madden. But I'm happy that we also have some adults in the room now with Adam Peters.
1: Yes.
2: Dan Quinn, who was

0: In high school, they had all county, and I was somewhat of all county, and it was great. But I did play baseball. Yeah. It was like that was like my childhood up until I was 18.
1: Right.
0: I played ball, and I played in Japan. I played on a travel ball team who was number one in the nation every year.
1: So yeah, you were really locked in.
0: Yeah, I was locked in.
1: So your parents were driving you all over.
0: Every weekend was somewhere new. Every weekend was a different state or a different city in
1: That's
0: Florida.
1: Serious business.
0: Yeah.
1: So who did you want to be? Who did you think you were going
0: to? I wanted to be Derek Jeter. That's where I went. I wanted Nomar Garcia Parra, and I know that was conflicting interests, but I wanted to be a great shortstop.
1: Yeah. I mean, it was Nomar, A-Rod, and Jeter for your choices for somebody, I'm sure, in your generation.
0: I didn't hit puberty, though, until I was 26. So every coach looked at me, and they're like, not even 120 pounds soaking wet. Are you going to make this college baseball?
1: Yeah. That's a problem, biologically.
0: It was. I had heart, but my heart wasn't big enough. It was just a small heart.
1: So you tapped out of baseball.
0: I tapped out once I got kicked off I wasn't able to make my college baseball team because it was a Christian school, and I got caught at a party that had, wasn't even drinking alcohol. I was too small. It would have killed me. I was at a party that had alcohol, and they found out, and they didn't even let me. The coach was like, this guy's a bad influence.
1: Yeah.
0: And I was like, yeah, but I'm a great right fielder. Like, I can catch the ball real well.
1: There you go.
0: And he didn't care.
1: Didn't work.
0: No, Jesus took the wheel. He just went like this. Different direction. So then I was like, you know what? I'm just going to do comedy and radio.
1: Well, and how do you find the interests that we see, you know, all over your feeds? Like where you got comedy skits, you got your food hacks, you got all, like, where do you?
0: I was just doing at one point anything to make it work. I had a third grade teacher tell me, school's not for you and you better find a job in entertainment. Or else. And I was like, I'm 9. You should not tell me. Like, that's depressing. Like, you don't tell that to a 9-year-old. And I just kind of like went that route. And I was determined to make it, whether or not someone was going to help me, whether or not I could get acting roles or auditions. So social media kind of gave me a platform to do it myself. And I was making skits and all these things and going viral. And during the pandemic, everyone was inside making banana bread and just ridiculous recipes.
1: Sure.
0: And sometimes I would see a recipe that I was like, there's no way that works or that tastes good. So I would react to it and try it out myself. But the way I would react to it was in a goofy manner and saying these witty, silly, stupid things.
1: Right.
0: And it just went viral. And I've been riding it ever since.
1: What was the first one where you're like, oh, my God, this is something I can do here?
0: There was a video where, the first one I did that went viral was me. I played a part. I played my fiance and myself in a role where I would go back and forth, kind of like a Eddie Murphy movie.
1: Sure.
0: And it was like driving with your girlfriend be like. And it was just every turn was the wrong turn. And why did you take this way? And there's a pothole there. And I went McDonald's. Never mind. I went Burger. Like, it was just a chaotic video that was relatable to everyone that watched it, that was in a relationship, that went viral. So I just kept going from there. But the one that I did that was a reaction video was someone spilled ragu on a rug and cleaned it up with beer. And I was like, there's no way that works. Let me try it. So I spilled ragu on our brand new white rug in hopes that it would work. And it didn't. And my fiance's reaction and just she was like, what are you doing? We're trapped inside. Like, everyone going nuts. We're going cuckoo. It's the pandemic in New York City. Everyone's bananas.
1: Yeah.
0: And so, like, it went viral. And I'm like, we got something here. And she's like, well, as long as you can afford a new rug, you know, as long as you can buy a new rug, then I'm fine with
1: it. That's right.
0: And I bought all the rugs after that. It was straight rug city. Yeah.
1: Okay, man.
0: Yeah, I was Aladdin. I had all the rugs. Cool. Yeah.
1: And then just the baking, the cooking, just
0: cooking was just another thing. Like, I've always been in a cook. My mom always had like Amaral on, like the BAM guy.
1: Yeah.
0: As a kid, the Food Network.
1: New Orleans?
0: Yeah. Well, I'm not from there.
1: I know that, but that's
0: it. Yeah, he's from, he's from.
1: I'm sorry. That's just every time
0: I don't
1: hear Amaral, that was a knee jerk reaction where I just said New Orleans.
0: New Orleans,
1: yeah. Yeah. BAM, kick it up a notch.
0: Yeah. But yeah, I remember that always being on TV, and I was always, you know, I would cook things up in my little George Foreman grill. Bland chicken that usually, you know, white household chicken.
1: Nice.
0: It just became a thing. I love food and I love being goofy, and it really worked for me. And I was able to put my, comedic tone into food videos. And so I just been riding with that ever since.
1: And Lexington's in a lot of your videos.
0: So he's in some of them. Yeah. When he's not being a jerk, he doesn't watch this show.
1: Yeah.
0: I love my son.
1: He will now when we turn him into a Yankee.
0: He's taxing. You know, kids can be. I love my son more than anything, but sometimes he's like, he's been watching some things that he hasn't been supposed to watch, and
1: like
0: he'll
1: what?
0: Go to. Man, he was at
1: Euphoria?
0: No.
1: Man, now that would be an issue. No. For

0: Although, okay, yeah. I heard that's good for, you know, helping kids out. Never mind.
1: Yes, sir.
0: We'll go.
1: Scare them straight.
0: Exactly.
1: That works.
0: That's the new, that's 2026 conversion therapy is watching. Here, son, watch this.
1: Don't be that.
0: Her name's Cindy Sweeney. But he was at an after school program one day where like they all play video games. Some kid was showing him Saw videos. He comes home and he's like, I saw something I should have never seen. And he told me, I'm like, I'm so sorry. But then he went to school and started repeating it.
1: Uh-oh.
0: And now his teachers are calling me. They're like, we have a problem here. And I was like, you guys have started the problem.
1: That's right.
0: And I wasn't even going to be the one to say it. I wasn't even going to tattletale because that's not my type.
1: Yes.
0: But you guys started it.
1: Now he's homeschooled.
0: Now we have a meeting on Tuesday.
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4: 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The Nebraska baseball team will have their final home games of the regular season, hosting the Iowa Hawkeyes this weekend. 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The Nebraska softball team plays in the quarterfinals of the Big Ten tournament in College Park, Maryland this afternoon. The top seed Huskers will take on Michigan at 12:30. The semifinal would be Friday at 4. The championship game is set for Saturday at 3. Every game is on the Big Ten Network. On the track, UNK and Hastings College will be competing at Concordia, and then UNK is hosting their final Twilight meet on Saturday. In golf, UNK women have qualified for the national tournament beginning on Tuesday in Florida, and the NAIA Men's National Championship is where Hastings College is headed to Deer Creek, also beginning on Tuesday. And that's a Sports Minute.
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0: welcome in. It's always college football. I'm your host, Greg McElroy. So happy to have you here with us. We are in May. The draft is over. The whole scouting process is done. Undrafted free agents are going elsewhere. We got playoffs in the NBA and in the NHL. And really, there's a lot of people still craving college football content here. Man, I love you guys for that. It is fun. We're crazy, but we love it. Y'all are my people. So welcome to Always College Football. Today we have a treat. We're going to be joined by Dabo Swinney, and one of the more fascinating figures in college football. And for a million different reasons. One, he's a multi-time national championship winner, right? So he's been around for a long time. He's been to the playoffs 7 times. He has had a ton of success over the course of his 18-year tenure as the head coach of the Clemson Tigers. And many have said, well, he's at the crossroads right now. The world has changed beneath his feet. Does he still believe in what he's always believed, or has he started to adapt? He brought in 10 transfer portal players this year. So we will have a great conversation with him about what he believes is a key to success here in the modern era. And if you don't have maybe the deepest pockets in the world, can you still be competitive? We'll ask him some of those questions. So we also, I think at some point, we need to dive into the big picture changes and how much the world is different here for us college football fans than it was, say, 4 years ago. And we started this show 4 years ago, and the amount of things that we have taken on during May, looking back at it, how different things are now than they were back then. So we will kick things off with a conversation with Dabo Swinney. Coach, it's always great to be with you. You are as candid as they come, it feels like, when it comes to talking college football, the state of college football. Let's start with your team. It does feel like a very different Clemson team than the one we've had the last couple of years. A lot of new faces, a lot of new roles. So where is the program right now? What is the state of the program based on what you've learned about yourself over the last few weeks in spring?
1: Yeah, I mean, you know, everything for us, it's always inside out. You know, we're never outside in. You know, last year outside, we were great, and we had, you know, we're going to win the national championship, and you know, we didn't get that done. And this year, we stink, and you know, nobody's any good, and we don't have any players, and neither one of those were true. You know, it's really just the same for us, and that we start over. New season, new challenge, and, you know, it's not about what people write. It's not about what people predict. If it was about those things, then we would have won the national championship last year. And if it was about those things, I'd have been gone 15 years ago. So it's just about what you do. And it's really what it's about. It's about the work you do, and you start over every year. There's always new people.

0: 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Here we go.
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2: Jenkins will advance it across half court. Cleveland will concede. 5 seconds left. Final score here in Detroit. Pistons 107, Cavaliers 97. A 2-0 lead for the one seed in the East.
3: That's what it sounded like with the Detroit Pistons getting the victory over the Cavaliers and now have a 2-0 series lead. Eastern Conference semifinals. 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ESPN Radio on the highlight coming in alongside Brandon, home team Brandon Leak. I'm Q Myers and home team. Man, I got to give the Pistons a lot of credit for a team that was looking like they were down and out in the first series of the playoffs in the postseason to now have a commanding 2-0 series lead on the Cavaliers. And they look heads and tails that much better than Cleveland does right now.
4: Yeah, sometimes when you're in the fight, Q, you need the corner man to rub some ammonia on your face, hit you with the smelling salts, and maybe, you know, slap you upside your head with one of the towels. And that's what happened. I think the Pistons have awakened a scrappy and gritty team all year long, but they look like they look most of the ride, and especially the latter part of the season. And Cade Cunningham is just that dude. Everything looks so effortless. Mm. He looks like he's just an emotional assassin, and the guy doesn't shy away from anything. He's looking for every screen. He's looking for every double team. He's looking for the ball. He's looking to put you up 7. He's looking to put you up 11. He's looking to break your heart with a game-winning dagger. You have a player like that, a gritty team, and a couple of wingmen with you that are able to help you outpace the Cavaliers. You got yourself a 2-0 lead, and you put the fans in Detroit in a happy mood.
3: You know, when you're talking about Cade Cunningham, I think the play that best describes who he is him coming down the court. James Harden is defending them, and I say defending in air quotes. I say that loosely. And he just gives a little simple shimmy and then takes James to the hoop and a double-handed slam, right? And it just looked, like you said, it looked so effortless, but at the same time, it was almost one of those kick you while you're down moments, right? I mean, look, James is never going to be questioned as an incredible defender, but the way that Cade Cunningham made it look so easily when he went around him, took it to the hoop, and then threw it down, it was a thing of beauty, and just kind of let you know that he meant business and what he was, you know, what he was all about. He ends up with 25 points, 10 rebounds, played 42 minutes. James Harden only had 10 points, 0-for-4 from three-point land, 4 turnovers, 3 assists. Not a great night for James. Playoff woes happen when it comes to James Harden. Donovan Mitchell did his thing, 31 points, but he's got to get some help from someone, James Harden or other, and it just isn't coming by way of James Harden.
4: Q, this is for everybody in Cleveland. When they look at a game, if you missed the game, if the score popped up on the ESPN app on your phone, the first thing you need to know is WDHD. What did Harden do?
3: Facts.
4: And what he did, 3 of 13, no three-pointers at all, 0-for-4 from behind the three-point arc, and 4 turnovers. He had more turnovers than he did shots made, and Donovan Mitchell is playing his tail off. He needs two guys to help him out, let alone James Harden. And now you have a situation where James Harden is starting to do what James Harden has been accused and proven that he does in the postseason. He becomes a different player. You pick a stat, points per game, effective field goals, free throws per game. You pick the stat, and his stats go down in the postseason as compared to what he does in the regular season throughout the course of his career. So here you go again. If he doesn't step it up, this is going to be an ugly and a quickly ugly series for the Cleveland Cavaliers if James Harden doesn't get himself going and get into the games along with Spider Mitchell.
3: You know, the thing about it is the Pistons struggled with the Magic, right? I mean, the Magic had them on the brinks of elimination. The Pistons battled their way back. They got it done. They advanced, and now they're up 2-0 after beating the Cavaliers. The Cavaliers struggled with the Raptors, and I thought, okay, well, maybe they got that rock fight out of their system, and now they're ready to play at a higher level. But it seems like they have not flipped that switch. where Detroit has. And Detroit is playing more like the team that we expected them to be going into that series against the Magic. And the Cavaliers seem like they're still just kind of stuck there. Look, Donovan Mitchell was fantastic in the second half. Coming out of the locker room, he basically let it be known, I'm going to give everything I got. I want to get us back in this game. And there was times as we were watching towards the end of the game that they had a chance to make a move. They end up losing by 10 because they just couldn't hit a couple of the three-pointers that they took towards the end. But he's got to get some help, man. He did everything he could in the second half. And James Harden, he's got to be his running buddy. He has to be. There's a reason why they brought that dude in. I'm actually rooting for him to have success in the postseason because it hasn't happened. And the narrative is so easy, and I feel like it's beating a dead horse. Like, James Harden always disappears in the postseason. I don't want to keep saying that. But unfortunately, when he has more turnovers than he has assists, that's what the narrative's going to be.
4: When you have deficiencies, there are things you have to do to make up for them. Take a charge. Get a steal. Grab a rebound. You know, do something if you are going to be a defensive liability, but you can't be a defensive liability and an offensive liability as well. And that's what James Harden was. Look, this was a 6-point game with about 2.5 minutes to go. It was still a gettable game for you to get a split, go back home, and take care of business in your building. Now, all of a sudden, you've stolen home court advantage. Now you go to Cleveland fighting for your playoff lives so you don't go down 3-0 because James Harden didn't step up and help out Spider Mitchell. It's starting to look like Spider Mitchell is going through what LeBron James did in his first incarnation with the Cavaliers. He needs some help, and he needs some help quickly.
3: Yeah, no, he does. He really does. And again, the Cavaliers had a few opportunities down the stretch to, you know, close the gap, even get that win, like you said, and get a split. And look, they have talent. They're capable of getting it done. It just seems like they haven't been able to consistently put it together. And the Pistons, the way that they play defense, the way that they're able to come up with steals, the way they're able to create those turnovers and get those fast break points and transition buckets, that's what separates them. Every time you saw Cleveland get close, Detroit would make a defensive play, get a block, get a steal. Something they just lock in defensively, and it just makes them that much more deadly. And then Cade Cunningham goes down the other way, and he hits dagger after dagger after dagger. Now, again, he played 42 minutes. I don't know if that's going to catch up to him sooner rather than later. I don't know. I know Game 3 is coming up on Saturday in Cleveland. I know it'll be rocking. The home crowd will try to give Cleveland as much, you know, energy and juice as they need. But that's coming up on Saturday. That's going to be a must-win for Cleveland. If they don't win on Saturday, it's beat it, right? See ya. Thanks for coming.
4: Cade Cunningham adds help. Tobias Harris and Duncan Robinson are playing their part. They are knowing their role and helping out. If Spider Mitchell does not get any help from James Harden, this thing is going to be ugly, and it could be a situation where the Cavaliers find themselves down 3-0.
3: Cade Cunningham at 25 points, 10 boards, 42 minutes. 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They take the 2-0 series lead. Coming up, we'll continue to react to the Pistons' win over the Cavs, plus hear from that guy himself, Cade Cunningham, after another great performance. Again, it's game night here on ESPN Radio and the all-new ESPN app.
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0: Doncic lofts it for James, slams it home.
1: The daggers.
0: Gilgeous Alexander, open three. Bang, he got it. And the Thunder have taken the lead.
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17: Cunningham on the left. Step back three for Cunningham. Good! Woo-hoo! Cunningham with 23 down the stretch here. Trying to bring it home. It's 101-92.
3: Kate Cunningham will make you say woo-hoo, as you heard in the highlight right there, courtesy of ESPN Radio. Kate Cunningham would finish up with 25 points, also pull down 10 rebounds, and the Pistons get the dub over the Cavaliers, 107-97, take a commanding 2-0 series lead. 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I'm Q Myers, and Home Team, I'm really happy that Kate Cunningham is healthy and playing, right? There was a time not too long ago when we were talking about, I don't know if Kate Cunningham's going to be able to go. He has a collapsed lung. Right, and so he didn't get to play down the stretch for the Pistons in the regular season. So glad he's back. So glad he's healthy. The playoffs need help, need stars, and he is an absolute star.
4: Yeah, you just said it. You know, look at what is eventually going to happen to the Lakers with no Luka. Mm-hmm. Look at how things are up and down depending on the health of Joel Embiid for the 76ers. You need your superstars here in the second round so that the fans that are in the buildings and the fans around the world on television, you know, get a chance to see the full complement of competition. So the fact that he was able to get through that, get the clean bill of health, and now not come in and scoring 17 points and not coming in, you know, a shell of himself. This guy is putting the team on his back, going more than 40 minutes, and he just has this assassin blank stare of you know what's coming on his face,
3: right?
4: And he looks like he is unfazed by anybody in front of him or any moment in front of him. He is such a good player to watch play basketball, and he's really good for Detroit and really good for the NBA right now in the second round.
3: Yeah, he absolutely is, and I want to correct myself. 25 points and 10 assists. I keep saying, yeah, 10 rebounds, 10 assists. So
4: it's a double-double.
3: It's a double-double, but, I mean, still, he's contributing in a major, major way. The one thing I'll say is that the five turnovers that he had, that is something that as the series roll on, that's something he's going to have to clean up, right? I mean, you want to keep those assists down. I know he's got the ball in his hand all the time, but five turnovers, that is a lot, especially when he only had, I mean, he did have the 10 assists, but, you know, one steal, five turnovers, that's, you don't want that. You want to cut that number down.
4: I agree with you. I won't say excuse. I can deal with that because of the high volume of usage that he has.
3: Yeah.
4: When you go 42 minutes and the offense is going through you, you're going to have some turnovers. So, you know, as long as they don't become horrific turnovers at the end of the game, at the end of quarters, trying to make a run that's a 7-0 run, go into an 11-0 run, something like that.
3: Yeah.
4: I can deal with his turnovers, with what he is doing the rest of the way with his rebounding and his assists, setting up his teammates to help his team get wins.
3: I mean, let's put it like this. When he's on the floor, they're plus 13. Right. It's a positive no matter how you looked at it. So, again, 25 points, 10 assists for one Cade Cunningham. And he caught up with Christina Pink following the game.
18: Cade, the Cavs were not going to go out easy in this one. They battled back and took the lead early in the fourth quarter. How did you guys regain composure?
19: We never lost composure. We just stayed poised. Stuck to our principles, stuck to our system, and just turned up the energy a little bit.
18: You had 12 of your 25 in the fourth quarter. What do you enjoy about these gotta have it moments in the playoffs?
19: I mean, I just enjoy my team. When my season ends, I enjoy winning. Just trying to make the best play. I had a lot of turnovers, a lot of things I can clean up on. So, you know, I'm excited to get to the film session and get better.
18: Well, listen, you guys take a 2-0 lead in the series. You want to, of course, carry this on the road. How do you get it done in Cleveland?
19: Turn up our energy even more. Getting better from this game. There's a lot of things we clean up. They're a tough team to beat at home. So we're going to have to come in with high-level focus and competitive spirit, and we can get the job done.
3: 12 points in the fourth quarter, definitely nothing to shake a stick at, right? That's got to have it time, right? I mean, that's winning the game. That's stone-cutting time. That's the time that we're talking about James Harden stepping up. You had Cade Cunningham score 12 in the fourth quarter. James Harden had 10 in the whole game.
4: It's not enough, man. And it's the same old song. Yep. You go digital underground.
3: I was about to say, with you. Hey. All around the world, the same song.
4: You go four tops, same old song.
3: Yes.
4: For our parents and grandparents' generation, the bottom line is he needs to step up, and it should be easier for James Harden. He now has the luxury of not having the axe to grind that he is the guy. He has Donovan Mitchell. He is automatically, by default, the number two scorer on the team. So it should be easier for him because most of the pressure lies now on Spider Mitchell, and he is rising to the occasion. He cannot do it alone. I don't know what it is. James Harden is a Hall of Fame player. You pay your money. He gives you your money's worth. I don't know what it is about the postseason where he totally becomes a different player and is not clutch.
3: You know, you got to give Jared Allen a lot of credit. I mean, he dropped in 22 points. He's trying to help out Donovan Mitchell. He got to the free throw line 10 times, right? And so, I mean, there was a discrepancy when it came to free throws and talking about Spider Mitchell not getting to the line enough, and he got to the charity stripe 9 times, knocking down 7. Jared Allen gets there 10 times, knocks down 8. James Harden only gets there 4 times. Now, he knocks down all 4, but home team, he is great at the free throw line. So if you're not going to knock down 3-pointers as he was 0-for-4, why not take it to the rack and get the easy buckets from the free throw line like he's so good at doing?
4: In order to make free throws, a foul has to be called. Guess what? The games are going to be officiated, so you're not going to get as many free throws as you would in the regular season. You make shots. You don't have to take or make free throws if you make shots. And when you go 3-for-13 and you don't show up in the fourth quarter, it's not enough. The Cleveland Cavaliers have enough to deal with the Pistons. I think the Pistons are going to move on, but they have enough to compete and at least get this thing to where it is a competitive series. They will not compete, they will not have a shot, and they will get run out of any gym if James Harden doesn't start making some shots in the first, second, third, and for the love of God, in the fourth quarter when they need it the most.
3: Well, he's got to stop settling for jumpers, right? I mean, that was something that Kenny Atkinson had said about Spider Mitchell. can't get to the free throw line if you're not, you know, going to the rim, right? If you settle for too many jumpers, you're not going to get, you know, the calls like that. You're not going to go to the charity stripe. There's a reason why Jared Allen went to the line 10 times. Where does he live? In the paint, right? So that's right. Why he's going to get those calls and he's going to get to the line. James Harden has got to do that. He is the definition of a free throw merchant. Like, he's a guy that can manufacture free throws. And again, if your jumper's not going to drop, he could easily go to the line 10 times and knock down 10 shots. I could easily see him going 10 for 10 from the line. So he's got to figure out a way to be able to contribute more points, assists, and less turnovers. But here's their head coach, Kenny Atkinson, talking about Harden's struggles and points the finger at himself.
20: We took two shots in the second half. I'll put that on me. I think the idea in the second half is to push the pace, you know, and try to play quicker and get the ball up the court. And he was doing a great job getting off it. But our offense isn't at a point now, like, when him and Don get off it, it should come back to them at some point. You know what I'm saying? You know, and I felt that didn't. Both him and Don, you know, didn't kind of circle back to him. So we got to look at it. We can't have our Hall of Famer taking two shots in the second half. I'll take that one.
4: He do it if he wants to. Tyronn Lue, Doc Rivers, Steve Nash, Steven Silas, Mike D'Antoni, J.B. Bickerstaff, Kevin McHale, Scott Brooks. They've all coached James Harden. When is James Harden going to take responsibility for being one of the best players in the history of the game and not being able to do it when he is the lead dog, or being able to do it when he's the second option? That's fine for the coach to take the responsibility. I'm still laying at the feet and at the fourth quarter of James Harden, because even if you don't show up the first three quarters, superstars can still make an imprint and change the series in the fourth.
3: And he knows that he's got to take more than two shots in the second half. He knows that, right? That's. I mean, we were saying it while we were watching the game. He don't want it. He don't want it. Like, we were calling that out. And if we could sit here where we're sitting at and call it out, anyone in the arena on the sideline could call out what's going on as well. He can't settle for only two shots in the second half, knowing that these are gotta have them. This is the postseason, Jack. This isn't, you know, oh, this is the middle of the season and don't worry about it. You can go to the club afterwards and, you know, you'll have another game. Like, that's not the case.
4: Why would you want the coach to need to call plays for you? Right. You're a superstar.
3: Exactly.
4: I want the ball. When Spider doesn't get it, give it to me.
3: Exactly. That's exactly what he needs to do, and he didn't get it done, and now the Cavs find themselves in an 0-2 hole. Coming up next, the Lakers. They're trying to even up their series with the Thunder. We'll let you know how that's going and hear from J.B. Bickerstaff. It's ESPN Radio.
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27: 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I mean, this is the New York Knicks teams. 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We're not talking about the NBA finals. I mean, this is this franchise.
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10: matter what happens in the playoffs. 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
0: You have cancer. 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
1: The Pistons, they take a 2-0 series lead versus the Cavaliers. I'm Q Myers. The Pistons got the 107-97 victory and now have a commanding 2-0 lead in the best of seven versus the Cavaliers. Cade Cunningham, 25 points, 10 assists in 42 minutes. Tobias Harris had 21 points of his own. Donovan Mitchell had 31 points for Cleveland. James Harden, 10 points. He was 0 for 4 from three-point land and had 4 turnovers with only 3 assists. Game 3 is coming up Saturday. That'll be in Cleveland. The Lakers and the Thunder, Game 2 action going on between them. OKC's up 39-34. SGA has 8 points for OKC, while LeBron James has 8 points of his own. There's 7:50 left to go in the first half. The Thunder have a 1-0 series lead. In the NFL, former 49ers free agent wide receiver Juwan Jennings and the Minnesota Vikings have now reached an agreement on a one-year $8 million deal with a chance to make up to $13 million per his agent, Drew Rosenhaus. The Vikings lost Jalen Naylor this offseason after he signed a three-year $35 million deal with the Raiders, and now they replaced him with Juwan Jennings. And NCAA tournament news, the men's and women's basketball tournaments are expanding to 76 teams. The NCAA announced that on Thursday. It is the first time the men's tournament has expanded since 2011 and the first time the women's tournament has expanded since 2022. For more scores and analysis, check out ESPN.com and the all-new ESPN app. Coming up, more game night with home team Brandon Leak and me, Q Myers, here on ESPN Radio and the all-new ESPN app.
2: 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The 76ers are down 0-2 and dealing with injuries, but playing at home in Game 3, will it be enough to get them back into the series? It's Unsportsmanlike, 6 a.m. Eastern, right here on ESPN Radio, ESPN2, and ESPNU.

0: game night here on ESPN Radio, the ESPN app, Sirius XM Channel 80, and tune in. 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Game two of the Thunder and the Lakers are going on right now. Thunder have a 41-34 lead, 6:42 left to go in the first half. And home team, this is going to be tough for the Lake Show, man. It's really going to be tough. Respected what they did in the first series against the Houston Rockets. Respected what LeBron James was able to do basically by himself at 41 years old. But the Thunder are a different breed, man. They're built differently. And so I've been calling the playoffs the Thunder Invitational. Now the Lakers are playing in the Thunder Invitational, and you can see that the talent is a whole lot different, brother.
1: Yeah, you're fishing with some broken poles and some loose fishing line. It's just, you know, it really is it's unfair to the fan. Not necessarily to the Lakers, but, you know, injury is something that happens to everybody, and you can't cry when it happens to your team, especially when it has happened to other teams. And, you know, the Thunder went through a whole lot. They lost Chet Holmgren a couple of years ago and had to go through those growing pains throughout the entirety of seasons. But it's just too bad when you have a defending champ. You have LeBron James and the winner of his career. You have Luka and Austin Reeves and, you know, at least something for LeBron to work with. And now you're just outmanned, outmatched, out everything when you're talking about needing everybody, all hands on deck to deal with the team that I think is going to repeat as NBA champions. And it's just, I think it's just a bloodletting. It's just a matter of time because, you know, they're not enough rotations to stop. There are not enough guys off the bench. And the Lakers, unfortunately, just don't have enough heroes to match what the Thunder bring out without having to do anything but play their style of basketball.
0: You know, the funny thing is, I thought in the Rockets series, I thought KD was going to be healthy the whole time, and obviously he wasn't. So I kept thinking, all right, KD's going to get the Rockets a game or two, and LeBron will get the Lakers a game or two. Well, we saw what LeBron was able to do. Obviously, he willed them to round number two. I feel like he could probably help them get one game. Like, he can, I don't want to say will them, but get them really close to getting one game in this series. It's really hard to sweep in the postseason, even a team that's as good as OKC. I know a lot of Laker fans don't feel that way. A lot of Laker fans think that a sweep is the inevitable. I text my mom, who's a huge Laker fan. Mama Q, I texted her before the game and said, hopefully this game's not too bad. She's like, yep, the Lakers are getting swept. You know, like she's already conceded. Like, oh, yeah, it's don't try to console me now. It's a wrap. They're not going to make it done. Yeah, exactly. But I think LeBron could get them one game, but that's it. And the Thunder aren't going to allow themselves to lose two by the hands of one man.
1: And I don't think they're losing at home. So it's just a matter of time. And, you know, again, you look at what's happening with the Knicks now, where the OG Anunoby has just absolutely been that guy for the Knicks to make sure that things haven't fallen off the rails. We talked about it earlier. You know, the Sixers are only as good as Joel Embiid is going to be when he's been able to be out there and be healthy. They can counterpunch and throw the uppercuts they need to. I mean, it's just too bad. You know, I don't know what you do. Even if you had depth on the team, you cannot replace Luka Doncic. And who knows what percentage Austin Reeves is playing with, even though he is getting a little bit better since he returned for the postseason. But, you know, you just have to figure out how to keep guys as healthy as possible and cross your fingers. There's nothing you can really do when the injury bug strikes at this point. And we even saw last year, Jason Tatum, he goes down in the first round, and injuries just keep showing up repeatedly. And unfortunately for the Lakers, is at the wrong time, and reinforcements will not be there to arrive.
0: No, it really won't. And this game that's going on right now feels very similar to game number one, where they hung around early, and then all of a sudden the Thunder were really just able to separate. And so the Lakers are doing their best job that they possibly can to hang around. It's 45-44, 4:33 left to go in the first half. Again, if you're a Laker fan, you got to feel really good about it. You feel like if they can keep it that close, maybe they can steal it at the end. But that's how, you know, I felt early in game one, and then all of a sudden OKC found a way to take the lead and keep the lead and really stretch that lead and make it one of those that you just kind of knew game, set, match down the stretch. So we'll continue to update you on this one, Thunder Lakers game number two action. It is game night here on ESPN Radio and the ESPN app. Earlier in the evening, the Pistons took a commanding 2-0 series lead, 107-97 over the Cleveland Cavaliers. Cade Cunningham, he's that guy, 25 points, 10 assists. You know, Tobias Harris, 21 as well. And it seems like home team something has awoken for the Pistons. After they struggled, after they went down to game number 7 against the Magic, you know, they had to come back. They were almost eliminated in game number 6. They had to make a hell of a comeback. They did that. And now it just seems like, all right, that team that they were throughout the course of the year where they were the number 1 seed, now it seems like that team is a team that we see playing in round number 2 of the postseason.
1: Yeah, and the Pistons, as good as they are, they're still fortunate because the Magic shot themselves out of a second round matchup in that series. And so I think, you know, being taken to the brink, having to refocus, having to, you know, learn a lesson without losing. I'm always a big fan of teams and players who can learn a lesson by winning and not losing, not being bounced by the Magic and having to wait till next year to learn from that lesson. The lesson they learned is don't mess around. If you're better than a team, if you can put a team away in the fourth quarter like they did, this was still a 6-point game with 3 minutes to go. You learn those lessons from winning, and now those lessons have put them up 2-0, and it's a complete 180. They lost their first game to the Magic, a team that got hot at the end of the year, but certainly was not better than the Detroit Pistons. So you already learned your lesson by winning that first game, and now you go up 2-0 with the way James Harden is playing. You have to be smelling blood in the water and looking to go up 3-0 to really try to make it lights out for the Cavaliers.
0: Well, let's go back to Detroit and hear from their head coach, J.B. Bickerstaff, who, you know, just recently got a contract extension. He's got to be feeling pretty good as his team's now up 2-0.
2: JB, you guys led most of the first half, obviously with Vassar in foul trouble. They made a little bit of a run in the third. How did you guys get hold of this one again in the fourth quarter?
3: we just settled in. You know, I think, you know, as that was happening, you know, they started to pick up their pressure a little bit more. We got a little sped up, but we found our resolve, you know, got back to who we are. And talking about that, you know, it's like moment to moment, right? Like, don't hang on to things that have happened in the past and don't look in the future. Just make the right play right now. And I thought our guys did that down the stretch.
4: Hey, Coach, I know you guys were not surprised by the effort the Cavs will make to try to get to the line a little bit more, but how were you guys able to compartmentalize that, stay true to your defensive effort, and not let the frustration that we saw at times get the best of y'all?
3: I mean, we have to be who we are. You know, were there some whistles that we disagree with? Yeah, of course. But we can't allow that to take us out of our game and do what we do that's put us in the position that we're in now. We have to stay true to our identity, continue to be physical, continue to be handsy, and then just wear on you. And that's what our objective is, you know, to fatigue you as much as we possibly can and make you have to play through as much legal contact as you can.
5: JB, it seems like in the postseason, the word a lot of time is urgency. But when you have guys like Ron and Danis that it took some time and some patience, like working to get to where they can be such large contributors, just how do they balance that, and have you seen them be ready for that moment?
3: They're taking advantage of the opportunities, and they're willing to listen, and they can take experience and learn from it quickly. And you know, when you got young guys who are doing things for the first time, you know, playing in these situations, it's not going to be perfect, but you know, what we judge them on is their effort base, and if they're giving us all they got, then we'll stick with them and give them a chance to play through some of the bumps and bruises, because we trust in them that, you know, they're going to get through it and they'll be better for it.
6: I know we talk about Tobias's composure a lot. You call him your safety blanket going back to last season, but what is it about him that just allows him to thrive in that role?
3: Confidence. You know, and there's no insecurity in who he is. And when you don't have those insecurities, you know, in the moment, you can play free and you trust the work that you've put in. Because you know how much time you've put in over the years to do what you do. And trusting he's got a spot. He knows his game, right? There's so many guys that think dribble, dribble, dribble, dribble, dribble, dribble, dribble is a game, right? And Tobias knows he's going to get you in the post. You know, he might back you down. He might face you up. But he's going to get to the same spot and raise up and knock it down.
7: Another question about Tobias. Just really going back to when he came here, how much has he meant to this team on and off the court?
3: The world. I mean, I can't put it into words. You know, I've tried before. But, you know, we're not in this position if it isn't for him. And, you know, not just because of the basketball talent. His leadership, his willingness to show people what preparation looks like. How do you take care of yourself? How do you eat? What do you do in the weight room? Like, how do you work on your game? He's a role model for our guys. And if you don't have that, you know, from your veteran players, it's hard for young guys to grow and grow the right way. And he enabled us to do that.
1: I mean, he sounds like a man who learned the lesson. We were talking about learning the lessons from winning. He sounds like a guy. Imagine if they are bounced by the Magic. What is his offseason going to be like? What is the confidence in J.B. Bickerstaff going to be like? Where are Pistons fans going to be with their coach? And now it feels, listening to that man at that podium, it sounds like he has the right marching orders, and he has a team that is dialed in. They now are focused on looking at, look, we have really big fish to fry. We can win this series. If you take care of your business, maybe you can get a lot of rest going into the Eastern Conference Finals. And who knows, maybe this can be a special team and make it all the way to the NBA Finals. I heard a coach who was looking for an NBA Finals-type appearance at that podium. Very calm, very poised, very focused on the rights and the wrongs with his team.
0: I also heard a coach at J.B. Bickerstaff that was coaching against his former team, and he's now up 2-0.
1: Yeah.
0: That's what I heard, too, right? Without him saying a word, without him saying, hey, by the way, I used to be in that locker room and they ran me out, he said that. Without saying those words, right? He talked about dribble, dribble, dribble, you know, being a game, and, you know, started talking about some of his players. But there were some messages, and look, I mentioned it before we heard from Coach Bickerstaff about the new contract that he, you know, the extension that he signed. That was, you know, the timing on that was pretty smart, too. Detroit knows what they're doing. They knew to announce that right before they were going to take on the Cavaliers in round number two. So they know what they're doing. A little bit of trolling is going on by the Detroit organization. Not necessarily in JB, but, again, a very confident coach, as now they're up 2-0, and they're going to have to go to Cleveland, where it is very tough to play, and the Cavaliers are going to have their back up against the wall and be very desperate to try to get a win. Right now, the Lakers, they're up 54-52, just over a minute left in the first half. Rui Hachimura is up to 11 points for the Lake Show. So there they go. They're trying their best to go ahead and make this a very competitive game. We'll see how it continues to play out. 1 minute left in the first half. He's home team Brandon Leak. I'm Q Myers. Coming up next, we'll switch gears, talk to a player from one of baseball's hottest teams. It's game night here on ESPN Radio on the all-new ESPN app.
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9: Here's your Tri-Cities weather forecast. Mainly cloudy skies expected tonight, with a slight chance for isolated rain showers. Lows dip down to about 45. Northeasterly winds 5 to 10 miles per hour. Sunshine mixed with clouds at times. Tomorrow, slight chance for isolated rain showers. Daytime highs approaching 75. Clear skies tomorrow night. Lows dip down to about 45. From the Weatherology Weather Center, I'm staff meteorologist Laura Lockwood. Currently 64.
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19: Hey, it's Evan Cohen. 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

0: 1-0 on Simpson hitting for Nick Fortes. The pitch. Swinging a hard hit ball toward the middle and through into center field. A base hit. Caminero scores. DeLuca right behind him. The throw home lead and goes to the backstop. The Rays get a two-run single from Chandler Simpson off the bench. They're back in front. It's 5-3 in the sixth.
1: Highlight coming in courtesy of 620 WDAE. Chandler Simpson with a two-run single right there. Chandler Simpson had a hell of a day, and so did the Tampa Bay Rays as they beat the Red Sox 8-4 and now have won seven straight. It's game night here on ESPN Radio, the all-new ESPN app, SiriusXM Channel 80, and tune in. 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I'm Q Myers, and joining us now to talk about their game and their win streak is Chandler Simpson. And Chandler, thanks so much for your time. Definitely appreciate you. 2-for-2, 3 RBI. You get another win, seven straight. What has been clicking for you and your teammates during this win streak?
2: Yeah, it's been great. We've just been clicking on all cylinders, just small ball, long ball, defense, pitching, getting guys on, getting guys over, getting guys in. So everybody's doing their part, leaning on each other, and the camaraderie has been great.
3: Guys have been in some close matchups, Chandler. What has made the difference in winning these close games to keep this streak going?
2: Yeah, I mean, just leaning on each other, knowing that everybody has each other's backs, and knowing we got to pull out some gritty ball games at some point. So when it get close, just not try to get too nerve-wracking or anything. Breathe, stay in the moment, and then just get the job done.
1: Chandler Simpson, Rays outfielders, with us here on Game Night on ESPN Radio on the ESPN app. What is it with baseball, because it's such a between-the-ears game and mental toughness game, to be able to stay locked in as well as you guys have been so far?
2: Yeah, I mean, it's just all in the preparation, all in the work. As long as we stay consistent with the work and everything that we do pregame, then we know that we can just play free and play confident when 7 o'clock comes.
3: You can't look at the standings right now because clearly it's too early, but when the Yankees get out to a 26-12 start and you guys are a game behind them, that means something when you have a long summer that you know is going to have some ups and downs.
2: Yeah, we just got to take it one day at a time, one game at a time. I mean, we can't play a whole season in one game. We've got to continue to lean on each other, continue to stay in the moment every day, and then just take it one day at a time. That's all we can do.
1: Clearly, you guys are all on the same page. What is it like in that clubhouse? What is the camaraderie like? How are you guys just all seeing eye to eye?

0: definitely appreciate them so much. And we just try to have their back and continue to do our part on the offensive side to make their job easier for sure.
1: Well, you're definitely doing your part again. Seven straight wins. Chandler, congratulations on the success that you're having and also your team. Thanks so much for your time this evening.
0: Yes, sir. Thank you for having me.
1: Absolutely. Chandler Simpson right there. The Tampa Bay Rays, 7 wins in a row. Nothing to shake a stick at, that's for sure. It's game night here on ESPN Radio and the ESPN app. And home team, that to me, that's why I asked him the question about the between the ears, because you know baseball, it's so hard to stay mentally locked in all the time. It's the game. It's the ultimate game of failure. And to go on a 7-game winning streak, it's so difficult just to stay locked in like that and focused. I understand it's a little easier while you're winning, but it's hard to stay at that level, and that's what they're doing right now.
2: You know, everybody wants a team and should want the team that gets hot at the end, Q. But these games and these streaks early in the season, when you're stacking wins, when you find a way to stay a game behind the Yankees who are off to a good start, mm-hmm. when you're finding ways to find some chemistry that you might lose and have to find a way to get back to, these are the wins that also are the building blocks of championship pedigree as well. So, you know, you get off to these starts and you're not losing these games, you run a win streak to 6, like the Rays have done, you're going to be appreciative for it when you get to the summer, the dog days of summer, when you're losing 3-2 games and you're losing 4-3 games. You're right there and you're not doing anything differently. I think you should be proud if you're a Tampa Bay Ray fan at what's going on right now, because they are helping to lead the pace in their division and in baseball.
1: Well, the thing about it is there's only 4 teams in the AL that even have a winning record, which, first of all, blows my mind. Right, it blows my mind that only 4 teams have a winning record. 2 of them come out of the AL East, and the Yankees and the Rays. Obviously, we've been spending some time talking about them, the Guardians and the A's. And that's it, right? Out of the AL, only 4 teams. That, to me, blows my mind. But 2 of them coming out of the same division tells you a lot about what that race could shape up to be like. Obviously, baseball, very long season. But where it stands right now, that could be a hell of a race.
2: What in the world happened, Baltimore?
1: Right.
2: They were supposed to be better last year. What in the world has gone on in Boston? I mean, you just a 180 from where they were just a few years ago. And so, yeah, you start to look at some of these races where teams are running away. You look at the Braves in the NL East just running away with a division while everybody else is just floundering.
1: Yeah.
2: You have to see if other teams, obviously, is what baseball wants to get hot, and the wild card might help out with some of that. But, man, you're right. You look at the American League, it is not putting out the best that baseball has to offer. You just have to wonder what the Yankees, what the Rays, what they're going to be able to do, if they can continue to be as hot as they are out of the gate, if they can just pound the rest of their division and really put other teams away early this summer.
1: Think about this, right? Think about this. I just mentioned only 4 teams in the AL have a winning record. 5 teams, every team in the NL Central has a winning record. Every one of them has a winning record. Right? I mean, even the Milwaukee Brewers at 19-16, right? The Reds, 20-18, the Pirates, 21-17, Cardinals, 21-15, Cubs, 26-12. There's only 4 in the AL that have a winning record. What is going on, right? Look at the rest of the AL, you know, the teams that are threats. Like the Astros, they've always been good. The Rangers, always been good. The Mariners, what they do last year. All those teams are losing records right now. What is going on?
2: The A's are in first place in the AL West.
1: I know. I didn't want to brag.
2: So you didn't have to be accused of being the homer. I just to clean up some of the slack for you. The A's are in first place ahead of the Mariners. It is absolutely madness right now in the American League. And, you know, it's been a fun ride for teams that typically don't win, even over in the National League. The Pirates, you know, looking at right. more than 20 wins. That is insane in and of itself. So you just never know. And that's why I'm a big proponent of, you know, getting out of the gate early means something.
1: It does.
2: And, you know, when everybody goes through the dip, you will be much proud and much beneficial for what your team has done in the first month and a half of the Major League Baseball season.
1: Every single one of the NL Central teams would be leading the AL Central right now. Right now. Yes, that's something you can ring the bell on. No doubt about that at all. He's home team Brandon Leake. I'm Q Myers. Coming up, we'll hear from Cavs head coach Kenny Atkinson here on Game Night on ESPN Radio and the all-new ESPN app.
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0: victories, but playing at home in Game 3, will it be enough to get them back into the series? 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
0: Lakers and Thunder, game two action going on. Matter of fact, it's at the half right now. I'm Q Myers. The Lakers have a one-point lead, 58-57. LeBron James, 10 points. Austin Reeves has 13 of his own, while SGA, Shai Gilgeous-Alexander, has 11 for OKC. Oklahoma City has a 1-0 series lead. Earlier in the evening, the Pistons, they took a 2-0 series lead versus the Cavaliers after getting the 107-97 victory over Cleveland. Cade Cunningham had 25 points and 10 assists on the night while playing 42 minutes. Tobias Harris dropped in 21 of his own. Donovan Mitchell, he had 31 points for Cleveland, but James Harden, not enough. 10 points, he was 0 for 4 from three-point land, and 4 turnovers, only 3 assists. Game 3 is coming up Saturday in Cleveland. Again, the Cavaliers find themselves down 0-2. In the NFL, former 49ers free agent wide receiver Juwan Jennings and the Vikings have reached an agreement today on a one-year $8 million deal with a chance to make up to $13 million. That's per his agent, Drew Rosenhaus. The Vikings, they lost Jalen Naylor this offseason. He signed a three-year $35 million deal with the Raiders, and now they've replaced him with Juwan Jennings. And the secret that wasn't really a secret, the men's and women's NCAA basketball tournaments are officially expanding to 76 teams. The NCAA announced that on Thursday. First time the men's tournament has expanded since 2011. First time the women's tournament has expanded since 2022. For more scores and analysis, check out ESPN.com and the all-new ESPN app. Coming up, more Game Night with home team Brandon Leak and me, Q Myers, here on ESPN Radio and the all-new ESPN app.
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2: Jenkins will advance to the cross half court. Cleveland will concede. 5 seconds left. Final score here in Detroit. Pistons 107, Cavaliers 97. A 2-0 lead for the one seed in the East.
3: Don't look now, but here comes the Pistons. Struggled in the first series. Not so much in the second round. Going up against the Cleveland Cavaliers, as now they have a 2-0 series lead. That final call, courtesy of ESPN Radio. 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The all-new ESPN app, SiriusXM Channel 80, and tune in. 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I'm Q Myers, and home team commanding 2-0 lead right now for the Pistons. I know there's a couple games going back to Cleveland starting on Saturday in game number three, but now the Cavaliers have put themselves in a situation where it's must win. You can't drop game number three on Saturday.
4: Yeah, you do. And you just start making your reservations for Cancun, because you're not coming back against a tough, rugged, well-playing defensive team like the Pistons. It is the season or else for the Cavaliers, and they put themselves in this position. I like what I'm seeing from the Pistons, because I like that kind of basketball, Q. Mm-hmm. Yeah, everybody knows basketball is a team sport. Everybody has a role. I don't like all of that team stuff. I like the alpha dog leading the way. I like option number two, and then whoever option number three is playing his position. And that's what's happening when you see Cade Cunningham getting his ability to score and do it early and late. You're seeing Tobias Harris pick up the slack, and you're seeing Duncan Robinson do what they need to do. They are playing their roles, and what you're not seeing at this point from the Cavaliers is any semblance of that. Is Donovan Mitchell, and nobody is helping him to the same degree. And it better not, or as we say here in Atlanta sometimes, it bet not be the case that James Harden folds again when he doesn't even have to be the number one option. You know what he is right now? He's option two, and option four is Donovan Mitchell. Then it goes to James Harden. Then it goes back to Donovan Mitchell. Then it goes maybe back to James Harden. That's how it should be in the fourth quarter. So it should be easier for him. But the Pistons, if you like a defensive team that has a superstar, that has some machismo, and has some no quit in them, and Cade Cunningham, you have to like what's going on in Detroit, up two games to nothing the old school way.
3: Yeah, exactly. And the thing about it is, and we heard from Cade Cunningham earlier in the show, and you know, he even said that as well as he's playing and as well as his team is playing, he knows that there's areas that they need to clean up. So just think of them fine-tuning what they're already doing, and they're up 2-0. So look, I look at game three as a must-win for the Cavaliers. They almost need to win both at home, right? They don't want to go back to Detroit down 3-1. Right? I mean, that's just about game, set, match. It's almost like you're getting on the plane for your final voyage. You know what I mean? Like, if you go back to Detroit and you're down 3-1, you're just about cooked, man. Cleveland's got a problem. They got a problem on their hands right now, down 0-2.
4: The best you can do is go back twice. You have to take care of business. And the sad part is, you know, the score was the score as you lose by 10, but they were right there on final approach in the fourth quarter. And you need to get a couple of stops. You need to get a couple of scores. Get a stop or two. Get an and-one and put the pressure on the home team to continue to make shots. Now, I don't think they would have folded anyway had it been a closer game the way Cade Cunningham. He was getting them in the post. He was getting fadeaways. Yeah. He was getting them off the screens. He was just handling business. But the point is, the Cleveland Cavaliers were in the game despite not getting a number two option to help out Donovan Mitchell. And unless James Harden finds a way to not do what he's consistently done the last 6 years in the postseason, the Cavaliers and the fans, they might be waiting on a bad outcome.
3: You know, the thing about it is, I like Jared Allen a lot. I love the effort that he brings. I love the way that he works his tail off, and he's down there on the low blocks, and he's working in the paint. If he's your second leading scorer, you probably have a bad recipe, right? That's probably not a recipe for a win. You've got to have Mobley. You've got to have James Harden. You've got to have others step up as well. Again, I appreciate what Jared Allen's bringing to the table. Someone else has got to step up and help out Donovan Mitchell. Let's go back to Detroit and hear from the Cavaliers head coach, Kenny Atkinson.
0: Hey, Ken, you guys took a 81-79 lead early in the fourth quarter, and from that point on, you were outscored 28-16. How come you weren't able to build upon that momentum early in the quarter?
5: I really wish I had a film. I could, like, watch it real quick, but I think the thing that stood out to me was the offensive rebounds. I think they had 8 offensive rebounds in that fourth quarter, and that's a lot. The rebounding was, I thought we got some good stops, made some good defensive plays, and then we couldn't come up with the rebound. I thought the big one was out of the timeout. You know, we said, man, just we got to get this, you know, our box out responsibilities on the free throw, and they, you know, they miss, they get the offensive rebound, and they score. So, I don't know, we got to fix our rebounding. I think that's the main thing. I will say the positive about this. We +3 in the possession game. We gave ourselves a chance. Unfortunately, it was not a night where we shot the ball well. 7-for-32 from 3. That was a factor too.
0: You guys trailed by as many as 14 tonight. You've fallen behind by double digits in 7 of the last 8 games that you played. How come this team is seemingly always fighting an uphill battle?
5: I know, and another. Listen, Dan, another, you know, not a great start, you know, for that starting group. So, you know, we know the deal here. We got to look at everything. You know, is there a jolt from somewhere? We just got to look at everything. We tried to change up our coverages, tried to be a little more aggressive to get our mojo going. I don't know what it is with the start of games. I mean, they came out super aggressive, of course, but it's playoffs. Obviously, haven't figured that one out. Still back to the drawing board.
6: What are you seeing from James right now? 3-of-13, didn't score in that fourth
5: quarter. Yeah, I feel, you know, on me. You know, he took 2 shots in the second half. I'll put that on me. We tried to, I think the idea in the second half is to push the pace, and try to play quicker and get the ball up the court. And he was doing a great job getting off it. But our offense isn't at a point now, like when him and Don should get off it, it should come back to them at some point. You know what I'm saying? And I felt that didn't. Both him and Don, you know, didn't kind of circle back to him. So we got to look at it. We can't have our Hall of Famer taking 2 shots in the second half. I'll take that one.
4: I got a pocket watch, Q. I'm sorry. I got a pocket watch now. James Harden has earned. He hasn't been given. He's earned more than $400 million worth of contract money. Throw in his endorsements, he's a $500 million dude. And to take 2 shots in the second half,
3: yep.
4: I'm sorry, that's not on the coach. You have been to the playoffs enough. I can understand if this was your first ride and you have to learn the rigors of the postseason. He knows the rigors of the postseason. He knows what it takes in the fourth quarter. He knows what a collapse and a loss and close losses look like. It's the same old song with James Harden. And unless he does what he's been paid to do repeatedly in different cities, in different stops, it is going to be the same result. He is going to get bounced with his team from the postseason because he has not been a better player like he's paid to be.
3: I'll tell you what, man, listening to Kenny Atkinson, he sounds defeated. You know, he sounds like he doesn't have an answer. As you heard him respond, he's like, well, you know, back to the drawing board. I don't know. And I'm not expecting coaches to have every answer or even give us every answer immediately after a game or any time during the press conference. But just listening to his tone, listening to the way that he was responding, sounds like a guy that truly home team doesn't have the answer right now. And that's a problem, especially when they're going back to Cleveland in a must-have game.
4: He's supposed to have 2 alpha dogs.
3: Yeah.
4: He's supposed to have 2 heads of the snake. He's supposed to have 2 pointed spears to attack with when all else fails, when you're missing 3-pointers throughout the game, when you're getting demolished on the offensive glass. At the end of the day, you're down 6 with 3 minutes to go, and one guy, Spider Mitchell, is giving it to him, and the other guy, James Harden, is not. He should sound defeated. This is not a situation where it's a college coach trying to motivate the kid that just doesn't believe in himself. This is a Hall of Fame player that won't play like a Hall of Fame player once again in the postseason.
3: Well, let's hear from that Hall of Fame player on what led to the struggles tonight.
7: Just missing shots. Second half, I think I took two shots, but I think the ball was moving. Here we're getting better shots. You know what I mean? So just picking and choosing my spots and figuring out what works, what doesn't work for the betterment of the team.
3: All right. Well.
4: All right.
3: I mean, that's just picking up the company line, right? Only took two shots. Again, that's on him for only taking two shots. But this
4: when is he taking responsibility, Q?
3: Exactly. Exactly. That's my thing. Like, hold on, dog. Two shots. You know that they need more than two shots from you, regardless, right? I mean, if you got to do some ISO James and again, at the very least, find your way to get to the free throw line. Get to the cup, get fouled, get to the free throw line. He knows how to manufacture free throws. I don't care how you get buckets. The Cavaliers need points from James Harden. They need contributions. He should be able to score, knock down shots. He's that good. He's a Hall of Famer for a reason. He's just not giving it to him in the postseason, and this is not anything new when it comes to James Harden. So now here you go. The Cavaliers find themselves down 0-2. Game 3 coming up Saturday back in Cleveland. He's home team Brandon Leak. I'm Q Myers. 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It's going to tip off tomorrow night. A league poll among general managers reveals something very, very interesting that we're going to discuss next here on game night on ESPN Radio and the all-new ESPN app.
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10: Amber and Ian. Let's just say Shohei Ohtani's going for home run number 500. Or for the record, and all of a sudden, there's a kid going for the ball. You're right there. What do you do?
11: That ball's worth...
10: It's worth two commas.
11: Tons of money.
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11: 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I mean, 16-year-old boy can look like a 20-year-old man. Under 14, it starts getting a little confusing.
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12: No matter what happens in the playoffs, could this be the final run for LeBron James in a Lakers uniform? 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
8: NBA update.
9: Well, the Lakers are trying to make this a series. They're up 69-68, 7:24 left to go in the third quarter. Austin Reeves, how about this, home team? 21 points for Austin Reeves. And again, the Lakers show has a one-point lead with 7:24 left to go in the third.
10: Well, you know, they're playing with some pride, playing with some passion. One thing about LeBron, you always have a coach on the floor.
9: Yep.
10: So even if you don't have the horses to run this race, they, I still don't think they have a shot. But playing with a coach on the floor, and while he is in his 40s, he can still direct traffic. He can still motivate. And he can still demand that his teammates give all that they can. So I'm showing a little grit out there in L.A. with the Lakers, you know, showing that they don't want to be swept and they want to try to take home court advantage.
9: Well, that's the thing about it. You know, all they got to do is keep doing what they're doing right now, which is hanging around. I mean, one-point lead here, go down 1 point, go down 2 points. As long as they hang around, they can get a couple buckets at the end and steal it. What they can't do is get down 10. They can't get down 15. That horse ain't going to run, right? That horse is going to say, I'm going to sit this one out, coach, right? I'm not running like that. But if they hang around and they're within a bucket, two buckets, then they're going to feel like that they can make some moves. So I give them the Lakers a lot of credit. You know, they can't let the Thunder get going, get running, because when the Thunder start running, it's like that the Kentucky Derby, right? It's the fastest couple minutes in sports. It's over. Next thing you do, you look up and you got caught from behind. Right? You got caught from behind. What happened? I thought, hey, home team, no joke, man. I don't mean to derail this conversation. I was watching the Kentucky Derby, and I had horse 15, and I'm telling people, like, man, horse 15 is going in the wrong direction. Then all of a sudden someone says, oh, man, 15 is making a move. And so I'm excited. I'm seeing the 15 on the outside. But 15 on the outside was really 19. So I'm
10: screaming and hollering for no reason.
9: Hey, Doug, I'm up here saying, oh, my gosh, 15's going to do it. 15's going to do it. Then 19 wins. None of us know. None of us that are at the spot we're watching know that it's not 15. I'm getting high fives. I got people pointing across the room at me. They're like, how did you know? And I was like, I don't know, man. I just got lucky. Then all of a sudden someone's like, oh, dog, that's 19, not 15.
10: Oh, man. You know what, Q? I can one-up you. We had an online field of 64 bracket at the radio station here in Atlanta, 680 The Fan. And for whatever reason, I don't even know how it was allowed. I wanted to call somebody in IT. Last year, I filled in the bracket for the year before on the auto fill option. So I come down and ended up in first place in a bracket. So I'm, you know, strutting in, strolling.
9: Yeah.
10: Like, well, give me my money. Let me go get my briefcase. And I filled out a bracket for the wrong year of tournament. As my teammate.
9: Yeah, ring that bell.
10: Brian
9: ring
10: Turin that bell. And John Michaels gave me the business for that.
9: I don't.
10: It's on the IT guy.
9: It is. That was my fault too. It was that issue, that virus. ID10T is what I was dealing with. ID10T. If you don't know what that is, go ahead and write it down and read it. You'll understand it. It's game night here on ESPN Radio, the ESPN app. He's home team Brandon Leak. I'm Q Myers. 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
12: This Dallas team is going to be really fun to watch. I gotta say
9: it was a good day. It was a good day. It's going to be a good day. WNBA Season number 30 gets going tomorrow night. Looking forward to that. We are the home of women's college basketball here at Game Night. We're also the home of the WNBA here on Game Night on ESPN Radio and the ESPN app. And there was a GM survey. I want to get your thoughts on this, home team, that reveals Paige Beckers, not Caitlin Clark, but Paige Beckers is the player that GMs would want to start a franchise with. Oh. Paige Beckers had 33% of the votes, Caitlin Clark 20%, and, well, the person that I would have picked, Asia Wilson, had 20% as well.
10: That's where I would go.
9: How is that possible? That's only 73%. Yeah. I'm not a mathematician, but that's only 73. What did the other ones just decide to sit it on out? What are we doing?
10: Yeah, and I'm an English major, but my Morehouse math tells me 73%. That's the number that I come up with as well, Q. Yeah, I don't agree with those voters. I'm starting mine with Asia Wilson. That's just me. Yep. If I have ladies standing on a court and I get to pick first, that's who I'm picking. The Paige Beckers, Caitlin Clark situation. Now we have a conversation.
9: Right.
10: Obviously, Caitlin Clark is still the most dominant force in the WNBA as far as, you know, ticket value, marquee value, gamesmanship, scoring, and what she's able to do for her team. Paige Beckers, you know, now after those injuries in college, able to get to the WNBA. They're different players. And I think they are going to be equally as effective. I don't know how to have the conversation without making a comparison, Q. You know, I'm looking at Caitlin Clark, and I see Steph Curry. She can hit the three-pointers. She can get the assists, facilitate, help out her offense, get in there and get a few tough rebounds as well. Paige Beckers, I see maybe more of more all-around, smoother game.
9: Yep.
10: She can hit the three. She can take you coast to coast. She can get you in the post. She can help out her teammates. She can hit the boards. She can get to the free throw line. So I'm trying to see if she's Shai Gilgeous-Alexander. Is she Devin Booker? You know, they're right. Equally as talented. They just do it differently. And, you know, if you want to say you want to take Paige over Caitlin, okay. I mean, you're not going to lose in a bar bet.
9: No.
10: But, you know, Caitlin Clark, you know, certainly stricken with the injuries last year, didn't have a chance to have a full line of her second year in the league. Now we'll see if both ladies can stay healthy and see how it plays out this year.
9: Yeah, that's going to be the biggest key, is both the ladies being healthy, but they're both dogs. I mean, they both can get after it in a major way, and Asia Wilson the same. You know, again, I think that 33 and then 20% is a huge gap. I would love to sit down in a room and hear the explanation behind that. Not that I think that any one of those three is a bad choice. Like, I want it to be known that I think that you can start a franchise with any of them. Like I said, that wouldn't be my preference. I would go with Asia Wilson, but that's just me. I just think she's the best women's basketball player in the game today, right? And that's my reasoning. I'll stand on business. I think that there's not a better player in the league right now than Asia Wilson. Bottom line.
10: She's Shaq.
9: Simple.
10: She's Shaq.
9: Right.
10: She's prime Shaq, and there was nothing you do with prime Shaq. There's nothing you can do with prime Asia. And, you know, when it comes down to at the end of the day, when things are close, you take the bigger player. So give me the big. She's the big, and she's the MVP, and she's the champion. So, yeah, I'm starting my franchise every time, 1,000 times out of 1,000 with Asia Wilson.
9: Well, you know, the one thing I can say about the WNBA that I'm very excited about is that there's a lot of talent all the way across the board now, where there was a team here, a team there, and then that was it. You could almost fast track and say, oh, the Aces and the Liberty are going to be in the finals. Now there's teams like Indiana. Now there's teams, obviously, the Liberty, right? The Aces, they're going to be there, right? The Golden State Valkyries, they're a really good squad. I mean, there's teams that are very, very talented. ATL, you know about the ATL. They're really good, right? I mean, that's the beautiful thing about it now, is that I feel like there's so much talent across the league that it's not, you can't fast track anymore. Now you got to let them play the season out.
10: Yeah, and yeah, I don't want to be disrespectful, but it really is the starting line. With their new CBA,
9: yep,
10: with the attention, with the media deals, with expansion coming, it really is a starting line for the WNBA, and they're starting off with great ladies and a great opportunity.
9: Absolutely, absolutely. Coming up next, the NCAA basketball tournament, it's officially expanding. That's next on ESPN Radio.
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9: The Lakers are doing exactly what home team and me said they cannot do. Get down double digits. They're down 85-74 right now. 2:26 left to go in the third quarter. Uh-oh, look out. There's trouble in the Thunder and Lakers series. Game number two, OKC already has a one-game lead in the series. The Lake Show's trying to tie things up, but this is not the position they want to be in late in the third quarter. We'll continue to update you as that game rolls on. Earlier in the evening, the Pistons, they took a 2-0 lead in their best-of-seven series against the Cavaliers, 107-97. Cade Cunningham, 25 points, 10 assists. He got the job done for Detroit. Donovan Mitchell, he got the job done for Cleveland, 31.6 rebounds. James Harden, not so much. 10 points, 0 for 4 from three-point land, 4 turnovers, only had 3 assists. Cavaliers find themselves in a terrible situation down 0-2. Game 3 is coming up Saturday in Cleveland. And in the NFL, the Vikings add former 49ers wide receiver Juwan Jennings. They agreed to a one-year, $8 million deal with a chance to make up to $13 million. The Vikings, they lost Jalen Naylor this offseason after he signed a three-year, $35 million deal with the Raiders. Now they have replaced him with one Juwan Jennings. For more scores and analysis, check out ESPN.com and the all-new ESPN app. Coming up, the NCAA tournament is expanding. That's coming up next on Game Night with home team Brandon Leak and me, Hugh Myers, here on ESPN Radio on the all-new ESPN app.
23: Coming up on the Friday edition of Unsportsmanlike with Chris Canty, Michelle Smallman, and me, Evan Cohen. The 76ers are down 0-2 and dealing with injuries, but playing at home in Game 3, will it be enough to get them back into the series? It's Unsportsmanlike, 6 a.m. Eastern, right here on ESPN Radio, ESPN2, and ESPNU.

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0: 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The Lakers can't trust it. The Lakers can't trust the fact that they were hanging around. I was giving them props. They're staying where they need to be. One score here, one score there, a bucket here, a bucket there. Next thing you know, they're down 11. So not a good place to be in with 2 minutes left to go in the third quarter, down 86-75.
1: We have a saying in the South, Q, bless their hearts, because that's about where it's going to be. You know, you have to give them credit. Oh, they're scrappy. Man. They were fighting. Have LeBron, Austin Reeves is balling out tonight for the first half and some of the third quarter. You gave all you had, but you get down. We begged them. Do not get down double digits.
0: Yep.
1: To this Thunder team, or it's going to be curtains, and it looks like it is going to be curtains unless there's a magnificent fourth quarter on tap by the Los Angeles Lakers.
0: You know, it's so funny, man. I had someone call my local show here in Las Vegas that's from the South, and he said, you know, we've got a saying, just like you just said, bless their hearts or bless their little hearts, and he said, it's the most disrespectful, nice statement you could ever make. Oh, bless their little hearts.
2: Yeah. I had no idea what it meant when I moved to Texas, and I thought it was a positive thing.
0: Oh, no. Oh, no, my brother.
2: So I'll go ahead and do this for myself here.
0: There you go.
1: It's a nice insult is what it is.
0: Absolutely, absolutely. So when you say that, that just makes me laugh, man. And that's exactly how a lot of folks are as they're looking at the Lakers and the Thunder. Again, it's game night here on ESPN Radio and the ESPN app. But I'll tell you this, man. We've known about this for a while. The NCAA tournament had a chance to expand. We knew that he was probably going to do it. The NCAA made it official for the men's and the women's tournament on Thursday, expanding to now 76 teams. I don't know how you feel about it, home team, but I don't think we need 76 teams, but I get it. They're going to claim it's opportunity. I'm going to claim it's the almighty dollar.
1: It is, and I don't have a problem with it, and I'll tell you why.
0: Okay.
1: Because what we do in sports is expand. We expand seasons. We expand postseasons. You know, the NFL used to be a 14-game season. And then it went to 16 games. Oh, did we go crazy? Did it make the game worse? No. Then they went from 16 to 17. Oh, my God, is an uneven number of games. Did it ruin the game of football? No. It used to not have a super wild card weekend, and they added more to it. Oh, my God, super wild card weekend. Are we not going to watch it? Yes, you are. And I think the same applies to, you know, the NCAA tournament. You can pull any sport, the play-in tournament, basketball, wild card teams in baseball. It is an adjustment emotionally, but once you get past that, it's more games. If you like to wager, it's more to wager on. And for teams who would either be going to the NIT or declining NIT invitations and ending a season, at least it's one more opportunity to get some more work for the guys coming back next year. One more opportunity to have things continue. And who knows, maybe an opportunity for a team that was just outside to get in and win a couple of games.
0: Well, that's what Texas was this past year, right?
1: For
0: They had to play their way into the actual field of 64. That's the thing about it. That's why I say I don't think we need it to go to 76, because the tournament still doesn't start till Thursday. Right? I mean, that's when it officially starts. Now we're going to see early on, right? With the increase of 76, the first four doubleheaders on back-to-back days in Daytona will be replaced by a 12-game opening round, right? The Tuesday and Wednesday of the men's tournament will feature 12 games played by 24 teams in two different cities. It's like an ultimate AAU competition, right? It's like I said, the Thunder Invitational, like it's going to be the NCAA Invitational going on for the first couple days. Again, I get it. I do appreciate the run that some teams could go on. And, you know, again, I'll give Texas a lot of credit. They made the most of their opportunity, but that's going to be every once in a while. That's not going to be consistent.
1: Yeah, nobody's going to make a run with an extra round all the way to the Elite Eight or, you know, to the Final Four. So you can 86 that thought. But, you know, the fact that basketball won't be over, and, you know, who knows, maybe stars and, you know, look, you know, being selfish, if you want to see teams take other players, you know, a star that makes it into the, you know, this version of the tournament now and swaps teams next year, maybe can be a bigger star the next year we see them. So I don't see the problem. It's clearly about money. Yeah. You're going to get doubleheaders, more commercials in, you know, more sponsors in. And I just like when basketball is not over. And, you know, what would you rather have if you are a team that missed the postseason, you know, to take any team from any conference? Would you rather, oh, well, we didn't earn it. We'll try better next year. It's better for the game if we get to the other teams in the conference that made it. Or would you rather just see your team go and your fan base have one more postseason, or maybe have a chance to see something great, a buzzer beater in an opening round doubleheader of an extended playoff format? I just think more games is better, and it's always going to be something that somebody's not going to like, but I think overwhelmingly the teams that get in last will be the teams going out first anyway, so it's really not that big of a deal when it's all said and done.
0: I love more games. Don't get me wrong. And for people like us, we love this anyway, right? I mean, if I'm going to be watching the games, I'll be watching the games. That's what I'll do, right? It's better than watching whatever rerun would be on of some corny TV show that I'd be watching if I wasn't watching sports anyway. With that being said, though, now where's the value in the conference tournaments? Is it still there at all? I mean, look, coaches have already kind of talked about conference tournaments where they're like, eh, don't really need them that well or that much. Now if you have an expanded NCAA tournament, it feels like you just devalued even more your conference tournament.
1: But haven't you already done that? I mean, if the conference tournament is supposed to mean so much, how come the SEC got 10 teams in? How come the Big Ten got 9 teams in?
0: Well, we thought Ohio wasn't going to get in. Remember, we thought they were.
1: Exactly.
0: We thought they weren't going to get in because they took one L. They're like, they're not going to make it.
1: In their tournament.
0: Right.
1: Now, all of a sudden, they have to fight for their lives and wait on Selection Sunday. So what is the value of the tournament? You know, it's just one of those things where I get it. You know, 64 felt like the perfect number. You want to call it 68 with the first four playing their way in, you know, on the weekend. Okay, so be it. But I just think it's more games. It's more opportunities. It's more coaching. It's more basketball. It's more to wager on. There's more positive than negative when you expand a tournament.
0: Well, speaking of Miami, Miami University AD David Saylor was on Amber and Ian talking about the expansion and if this does not help mid-majors.
3: These teams that are in the power conferences, they never slide off the bubble. Like, they get so much grace period at the end of the year where they can lose games down the stretch and they still stay on the bubble. Our level, you lose one, two times, you're done. There's no room for error whatsoever. And so to me, when you start expanding this thing and there's still those losses at the end of the year for the mid-major schools, they're still going to slide off of it. The people that are going to stay there and they're going to stay in that first four out, next four out, they're going to be the, you know, the teams that are 10th, 11th, 12th place in those big conferences. Those conferences have gotten so big that they don't play everybody equally in their leagues. The schedules are unbalanced. It's really hard to figure out. There's not a lot of head-to-head matchups anymore like there used to be in the old days when you really knew who the best teams in the conferences were. So you're kind of throwing darts a little bit at the end with computer rankings and metrics and all these different things. And they all those metrics favor the power conference schools. And so they're going to stay in those bubble conversations just even more and more, just further down their standings. That's all that's going to happen.
1: He's absolutely right. And it's akin to the college football playoff, you know, expanding to 16 or 24, maybe one day. You know, I think what people just have to accept is college sporting events are not what you used to see. They're not what you grew up on. They're not going to have the same emotional ties. It is a TV show.
0: Yes.
1: And the TV show is better to have more teams from the ACC, more teams from the Big 12, more teams from the Big 10, more teams from the SEC. And he's absolutely right. This does not benefit the mid-majors. And mid-major teams are still going to have to win their conference championships. You're not getting the runner-up or the best team that should have gone that didn't make it. You can forget about that. This is going to be another TV show where big audiences, big cities and big fan bases travel, turn on the TVs, and buy the products that are being advertised on these commercial breaks.
0: So now you're just going to get the entire SEC in the tournament, the entire Big 12 in the tournament, the entire Big 10 in the tournament. That's what it's going to be.
1: What do you think?
0: Simple.
1: Is that going to differ from anything when college football expands? When you think they're going to have a couple of freelance small schools come in? No. The big boys with the big pockets and the big fan bases and the big TV numbers and the big wagering numbers, those will be the teams that will be invited. And I don't see ultimately how that's a bad thing.
0: What's going to happen? What this is ultimately going to do, the way this is going to work here in this house right here in Studio Q where I'm at, my dad always comes to town for the NCAA tournament. He always makes his way to town. So all that's going to do is give him a couple of days earlier to get in town.
1: He's got another day. He's got doubleheaders Q.
0: Yep.
1: It's how does he lose? He can't lose with more basketball.
0: Exactly. So this is right up his alley. He's like, more games? That's more time at my son's house. I'm good. He gets catered for a couple more days. We get to take care of him. That's what's all being said and done with the NCAA tournament expanding to 76 teams. He's home team Brandon Leak. I'm Q Myers. It's game night here on ESPN Radio. Coming up next, the Lakers. Uh-oh, looks like trouble. Plus, we'll hear from Kay Cunningham after the Pistons' big win tonight. That's coming up next here on game night on ESPN Radio on the all-new ESPN app.
4: 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Up 2-0 over the 76ers. We head to Philadelphia for Game 3. 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
5: Here's your Tri-Cities weather forecast. Mainly cloudy skies expected tonight with a slight chance for isolated rain showers. Lows dip down to about 45. Northeasterly winds 5 to 10 miles per hour. Sunshine mixed with clouds at times. Tomorrow, slight chance for isolated rain showers. Daytime highs approaching 75. Clear skies tomorrow night. Lows dip down to about 45. From the Weatherology Weather Center, I'm staff meteorologist Laura Lockwood. Currently, it's 60 degrees.
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9: 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I mean, this is the New York Knicks teams. 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We're not talking about the NBA finals. I mean, this is this franchise.
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18: Hey, it's Evan Cohen. 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
6: Cunningham on the left. Step back three for Cunningham. Good! Woo-hoo! Cunningham with 23 down the stretch here. Trying to bring it home. It's 101-92.
0: And, well, Kate Cunningham and the Pistons, they brought it home. They got the dub 107-97 over the Cavaliers. Now have a 2-0 series lead. It's game night here on ESPN Radio, the all-new ESPN app, SiriusXM Channel 80, and TuneIn. 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He's home team Brandon Leak. I'm Q Myers, and again, the Cavaliers are now down 0-2. They're headed back to Cleveland Saturday for game three, but find themselves in a position that they did not want to be in, while the Pistons feel like, okay, we're cooking with grease, we're cooking with gas, we're trending in the right direction. After struggling in the first series against the Magic, now they're right where they want to be, even though they're going to face a very hostile environment in game number three back in Cleveland.
1: I look at this Pistons situation as making the best of a second opportunity. They could have had a disastrous season, a historically awful ending when a 8 seed takes you to 7 games, and you lose that, you go into the history books, your coach is starting to be questioned, and you have, you don't want to say wasted, you have certainly not done all you could do. And now that they bounce back from that brink of elimination with the Magic taking them to 7 games, it feels like they learned the lessons from that series, and they're just getting right to work. Cade Cunningham, he knows what it is. He has to be the lead dog. He goes over 40 minutes tonight. He gets a double-double. He wanted the ball late. He got the ball late. He scored the ball late. The Pistons' defense is just absolutely what you want to have at the end of a ball game. And then you have your role players. If he's going to be the lead dog, then what is the role of Tobias Harris? What is the role of Duncan Robinson? And it's the fill of the box score when he gives up the ball and it's your turn to score. Those guys have done that, and that's why, along with the defense, they find themselves up 2-0.
0: I'm so glad you brought up the defense. To me, that's one of the biggest keys. Every time Cleveland got close, and look, there was a couple times down the stretch where they got close, but then they ratcheted up their defense. That was what Detroit was able to do. They were able to come up with a big steal, get a block, make a real contested shot for Cleveland, and Cleveland wasn't able to capitalize. That defense is something that is going to take Detroit a really long way, even when their shots aren't dropping, because then you can start to get some easy buckets. That's what you're seeing Detroit get, and Cleveland is not doing that. As a matter of fact, Cade Cunningham talked about that team's defense following the game.
20: Yeah, that side of the ball wins this game. That's our identity. And don't we want to impose ourselves all 4 quarters, but, you know, in winter time, we got to be locked in and we got to execute. So I thought we did a pretty good job tonight. They had a couple runs today that, you know, I wish we would have stopped earlier, but for the most part, we did a great job defensively.
1: There's a double whammy. You know, when you're playing good defense and you force a team to shoot 3-pointers and they're missing him, that's also, you know, a caveat of good defense. And the Cavaliers missed every 3-pointer in tarnation tonight. And it was because, I think, of the defense that the Pistons played all around. And you're shooting 42%. You're on the road. You have to overcome situations like that by having monster performances by your star players. And the Cavaliers got it from Donovan Mitchell, but they did not get it from James Harden.
0: Yeah, Donovan Mitchell, he gave him enough to win, right? 31 points, he gave him enough. He put in his part. There wasn't enough by his running buddy, James Harden. You got to give Jared Allen a lot of credit. He dropped in 22, but it still was not enough for the Cavaliers to get over the hump. It wasn't enough for the Cavaliers to get a dub, tie up this series, feel good about themselves heading back to Cleveland. Here's Spider Mitchell following the game on what it takes to get over the hump and why they can't do it.
21: Timely makes by them, timely offensive rebounds, timely misses by us. I think all of that is a collective. And I go back and watch the film, but just my initial response is just

0: They're going to need some more, and this should be the last game. The last game where James Harden is not the second leading scorer for the Cavaliers. I love Jared Allen. You want a big man who's able to operate like that and make his free throws. He was 8 of 10 from the free throw line. And you certainly want that kind of production. But this should be the last game of this series where Jared Allen is the second leading scorer for the Cleveland Cavaliers. It's 1-2-3 for the Pistons. It's Cade Cunningham. It's Tobias Harris. It's Duncan Robinson. And it needs to be 1-2 for the Cavaliers and Spider Mitchell and James Harden.
1: I would really like to see James Harden kind of get that narrative and clear it, that he can't get it done in the postseason, that he's a regular season guy, regular season MVP, regular season Hall of Famer. Postseason, he disappears. I would love to see that narrative go away. I'm not trying to continue to push the narrative, but he's doing that with his production.
0: It's not a narrative. It's true.
1: Well, I know. That's true. What I'm saying, but I would like to see him be able to get over that, but he just hasn't done it.
0: It would be nice, and it should be easier when you've played with Kevin Durant, when you've played with Russell Westbrook, when you played with Chris Paul, and now you're playing with Donovan Mitchell. You are playing with the all-time greats of the game, and now it is not charged upon you to carry the team. It's the same old song. Use your abilities that are going to get you to the Hall of Fame to get you to those kind of performances in the fourth quarter and quit leaving cities, coaches, and your other star teammates hanging.
1: I just want to hear Tupac go ahead and rock this. Now, you know what I mean? That's all I want to hear. That's what I'm waiting for. I'm getting in my zone, man. I'm getting in my Tupac go ahead and rock this, because it is. It's the same old song, like you're saying, just like Digital Underground said back in the day, and it's unfortunate. A hell of a player. Right, we know that when James Harden is in his bag, it's a thing of beauty for his team. It's not really pleasing to my eyes because of the style of play, but we know how effective it can be for his team and how much he can help his team out. But right now, he's not helping his team.
0: And nobody's picking on him.
1: Right.
0: Every player, every great player is judged on postseason performances. And like I told you earlier, I'm a pocket watch too. Yep. You've been paid more than $400 million throwing your endorsements because of your greatness. You're over $500 million. You are closer to a billion-dollar player than not, and you are not giving those kinds of performances repeatedly, city to city, coach to coach, superstar teammate to superstar teammate. And at some point, he has to accept responsibility, and he needs to in game three, because Donovan Mitchell is laying it all out on the line. Even in the first round when he didn't have the greatest of series, he was given everything that he had, and it is time for James Harden at this point in his career to accept the responsibility when nights like this go. They were in this game in the fourth quarter despite missing every three-pointer. They were in this game despite getting mugged defensively. They were in this game despite Cade Cunningham going smooth off in the fourth quarter, and they didn't get it done because James Harden didn't get it done.
1: I had my guy DJ Connect hit me up, and he said, man, I was really rooting for Harden to finally get it done in the playoffs. Hopefully it'll come true in the next few games. Then he also doubled down and said, whose career would you rather have, Harden or Barkley? And he said, I mean, Barkley showed up in the playoffs, but he has no rings. And my response was, Barkley 100% of the time.
0: Every time.
1: Not even a question. It wasn't even a hesitation. I didn't even think about that question.
0: Oh, you're not a loser because your teams don't win a title. You are not a winner just because you are on a team where other people carry the load. And when you are charged with carrying the load, you need to carry the load that's too much to bear for the rest of a team or the rest of a city.
1: Yeah, Barkley ran into some guy you may have heard of, Michael Jeffrey Jordan. Yeah. He had a little something to say about it. What's up with Harden's legacy if he comes up short again? That's next on Game Night here on ESPN Radio on the all-new ESPN app.
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1: I'm Doug Duda with the Sports Minute on ESPN Tri-Cities. The Nebraska baseball team will have their final home games of the regular season, hosting the Iowa Hawkeyes this weekend, Friday at 6, Saturday at 2, Sunday at 1. You can hear the games on KHAS Radio. The Nebraska softball team plays in the quarterfinals of the Big Ten tournament in College Park, Maryland this afternoon. The top seed Huskers will take on Michigan at 12:30. The semifinal would be Friday at 4. The championship game is set for Saturday at 3. Every game is on the Big Ten Network. On the track, UNK and Hastings College will be competing at Concordia, and then UNK is hosting their final Twilight meet on Saturday. In golf, UNK women have qualified for the national tournament beginning on Tuesday in Florida, and the NAIA Men's National Championship is where Hastings College is headed to Deer Creek, also beginning on Tuesday. And that's a Sports Minute.
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6: The Lakers are trying to hang around, but it may be too little, too late. I'm Q Myers. Game 2 action. Lakers and the Thunder right now. OKC is up 103-94. The Lakers, they'll go on a run. OKC will answer. They'll go on a run. OKC will answer. 6:47 left to go in the game. Chet Holmgren has 18 points and 4 steals, while Austin Reeves has 26 points for the Lakers. Earlier in the evening, the Pistons, they took a 2-0 series lead versus the Cavaliers with a 107-97 victory in game number 2. Cade Cunningham, 25 points, 10 assists. Donovan Mitchell, 31 points, 6 rebounds. Clearly not enough. Game 3 will be back in Cleveland coming up on Saturday. The NCAA tournament, it will expand. The men's and women's tournament, they're expanded to 76 teams. It was announced on Thursday by the NCAA. The first time the men's tournament has expanded since 2011. The first time the women's tournament has expanded since 2022. The expansion from 68 teams to 76 teams marks the men's tournament's largest increase since its move to 64 teams back in 85. It went from 64 to 65 in 2001, then added 3 more teams in 2011 to form the first four. For more scores and analysis, check out ESPN.com and the all-new ESPN app. Coming up, more game night with home team Brandon Leak and me, Q Myers, here on ESPN Radio and the all-new ESPN app.
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2: Jenkins will advance it across half court. Cleveland will concede. 5 seconds left. Final score here in Detroit. Pistons 107, Cavaliers 97. A 2-0 lead for the one seed in the East.
3: That's how the final call was right there. That's how the Pistons took a 2-0 series lead on the Cleveland Cavaliers, 107-97. 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I'm Q Myers, and as they say, it gets late early. It's getting late early already in this series, Pistons and the Cavaliers, as Detroit now has a commanding 2-0 lead as they shift the series back to Cleveland for Game 3 coming up on Saturday.
4: Yeah, and great opportunity for Cleveland, and they just missed out right there in the final moments where you can steal a game down 6 points with 3 minutes to go, and they just didn't get it done. But it was more about Detroit. Their defense was better. Their superstar was better. Their three-headed monster with Tobias Harris and Duncan Robinson was better. Their shooting was better. Their offensive rebounding was better. They were the better team tonight. So you can look at it as, you know, well, Cleveland missed their opportunity, but they were beaten tonight at home by the Pistons, who look like they're ready to shift into another gear.
3: So let me ask you this. We spent a lot of times talking about James Harden. My guy DJ Connect hit me up and asked me about Barkley and Harden. If Harden doesn't get it done again, if he's not able to have success in the postseason, what is the story going to be with him besides what it already is when it's great in the regular season, terrible in the postseason?
4: Well, he's going to be looked at as an all-time great and a Hall of Famer in the regular season, and his postseason legacy will be he comes up short. He's got every accolade you could want as an individual player. 11-time All-Star, 3-time scoring champ, MVP. He has everything production-wise that you want, but his production dips when he leaves the regular season and goes to the postseason.
3: Why is this so difficult? Why is it so difficult to translate, you know, and transition from the regular season to the postseason? And I know it's not for everybody, but again, you rattled off everything he is. He's going to be a Hall of Famer. I would feel like it would be easier for him to be able to have success in the postseason, especially this year when he's got the talent of Spider Mitchell next to him.
4: It's efficiency and decision-making. He shied away from shots, and he's missed shots. You know, there is nobody who's going to look and say when the Houston Rockets had the Warriors down, you know, 3-2, that team should not have gone to the NBA Finals, and they didn't. And the other part, Q, and look, I don't want to bang on James Harden. He's a great player, and I'll admit, part of my issue with him is kind of his persona. He comes across to me as aloof, detached sometimes, distant, standoffish, and I don't like my superstar cut like that. I like my superstar cut like Charles Barkley. I got beat. Michael Jordan was better than me. I never thought any man was better than me. He was better than me. Reggie Miller didn't win, went a couple of times. Makes no excuses, is not aloof, out front, alpha dog. And so it's not like this is a one-time, one-shot window where we're, you know, just piling on James Harden. This is a sustained and consistent situation where he's played with the best of the best. Kevin Durant, Westbrook, Kyrie, Embiid, Chris Paul, Dwight Howard, Kawhi Leonard, Paul George. I mean, what else is needed with all of the accolades he has achieved? He's just not executing in the bigger moments, and that's just what it is. It's the same old song.
3: It really is. It really is. That song is on repeat now here on Game Night on ESPN Radio on the ESPN app because that's what it is, and we're repeating the same conversation when it comes to James Harden because he's repeating it throughout the course of his career and his postseason, more importantly, and that's unfortunate for a guy as talented as he is. Evan Cohen, part of Unsportsmanlike here on ESPN Radio, had this thought on James Harden going all the way back to the Oklahoma City Thunder.
5: Here's what it is with James Harden. Maybe Oklahoma City just had it right all along in big moments. Not for 82 games, but in big moments. Maybe he's just best as the sixth man. I don't mean to say that as an insult. The guy's a first ballot Hall of Famer. The guy's had an unbelievable career. The guy does something that no one else seemingly does anymore, which is play no matter what. He always plays, which I give him all the credit in the world for. But if you're the Cleveland Cavaliers, and we look back at this, and you lose this series, and you don't get over the hump here, and we look back at the move you made, and we sit there and say, you had to get to the conference finals or better, and your big move was trading for someone who is notoriously horrific in the postseason?
4: Look, I have never gotten into this business to be that guy that just screams and yells, you know, at elite athletes that have trained their lifetimes and sacrificed much to be where they are. You know, I'm a 5 foot nothing, 30 whatever percent body fat guy, and I'm not going to take away from the greatness of James Harden. But again, as a fan of basketball, I have a right to like what I like, and he never takes responsibility. And maybe that's what it is. You know, the list of players that he's played with, he's had enough help. You could go to Reggie Miller. Did he have the offensive firepower of a Kevin Durant with him? You go to Charles Barkley. Did he have somebody like Kyrie Irving playing with him? Those guys had to carry teams and came up short. James Harden has been the lead dog in different places, and that's a very interesting point that was just made. Why, if you were so supremely talented, why did Oklahoma City let him go so early?
3: Yeah, they did. You know, and when they did let him go, and he arrives in Houston, and man, all of a sudden he was the guy, right? I mean, he was the dude. He just wasn't able to get it done and hasn't been able to get it done for one reason or the other in the postseason. Like I said, I would love to see him show up really big, play some really big, meaningful games, help his team win, and say, okay, whew, got that off my back. But it just doesn't seem like that's coming anytime soon. It just really doesn't. And then you have his coach, Kenny Atkinson, responding like this about the struggles that he's had.
0: We took two shots in the second half. I'll put that on me. We tried to, I think the idea in the second half was to push the pace, you know, and try to play quicker and get the ball up the court. And he was doing a great job getting off it. But our offense isn't at a point now, like, when him and Don get off it, it should come back to them at some point. You know what I'm saying? You know, and I felt that didn't. Both him and Don, you know, didn't kind of circle back to him. So we got to look at it. We can't have our Hall of Famer taking two shots in the second half. I'll take that one.
4: What Hall of Famer takes two shots in the second half and doesn't take responsibility? I appreciate Kenny Atkinson. I understand the framework of we are in trouble and we don't need to have fracturing of anybody in the locker room right now. I totally understand that. He is a phenomenal coach, and he can find a way, if he gets James Harden to go, to coach his way into a better scenario. That being said, Q, that is a raggedy piece of sound. If I am a Cleveland Cavalier season ticket holder, if I'm a fan, I want to hear, I need a little bit more from James Harden. We can't go anywhere without James. James has to find a way to insert himself into the most meaningful moments. I can do my part, but we're going to need him to carry us along with Donovan the rest of the way. So to take responsibility, you know, at this point, this isn't high school. This isn't college. This is a players' league. And I'm sorry, that is one raggedy piece of excuse making for a guy who needs to step up in the postseason again.
3: And that's why they went and acquired him, was to give him that opportunity. He was going to help them be, you know, the guy to help them get over the hump. And if you have the talent of Donovan Mitchell next to you, That's a win. I mean, you said it multiple times. That's taking the pressure off of James, and he could still have an opportunity to step up and play his role. I just don't understand why it's such a struggle for both these guys, Spider Mitchell and James Harden, to get to the cup, right? Everyone's settling for three-pointers. You're seeing them settle for jump shots. They're not getting to the free throw line as much. Spider Mitchell did a much better job of it this game. James went there four times, and that was it. If your shot's not dropping, the one thing I do know, I don't have to be an NBA player to tell you that sometimes you just got to adjust what you do. If your jumper ain't dropping, then sometimes you just need to take it to the cup, and if you see the ball go through the rim a couple times from the charity stripe, then everything else becomes a little bit easier. And it's just not clicking for some reason or somehow. And maybe it's just Detroit's just that much better and they're overwhelmed, but I saw these struggles against Toronto as well.
4: Look, the bottom line is either do it or you don't. Do or do not. There is no try, Master Yoda. Now, the bottom line is this for me. If he scored 25 points tonight, nobody would be saying anything. To be beaten is a part of competition, and that would bolster, you know, his postseason resume if he's having monster games and coming up short. Then you can look at other elements. But when you go 3 for 13, 0 for 4 from downtown, and you have more turnovers than field goals made, that is an execution issue and another example of how he needs to step up his game.
3: He's home team Brandon Leak. I'm Q Myers. It's game night here on ESPN Radio. Now we'll turn our attention to the Detroit Pistons, who are feeling good about themselves, up 2-0. That's coming up next here on Game Night on ESPN Radio on the all-new ESPN app.
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2: Cunningham on the left. Step back three for Cunningham. Good! Woo-hoo! Cunningham with 23 down the stretch here. Trying to bring it home. It's 101-92.
3: And bring it home he did. Kate Cunningham ends up with 25 points, 10 assists, and the Pistons 107-97, they get the victory over the Cleveland Cavaliers and now have a 2-0 series lead. The highlight coming in courtesy of ESPN Radio. 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The ESPN app, SiriusXM, Channel 80, and TuneIn were presented by Progressive Insurance alongside home team Brandon Leak. I'm Q Myers, and joining us now from the Detroit Free Press to talk all things Pistons is our guy Amari Sankofa. And Amari, thanks so much for your time. Definitely appreciate you. I was mentioning earlier in the show that the Pistons struggled in round one with the Magic, but now it seems like after they came back game six, won game seven, seems like they're really kind of in their bag. What has happened in this last four-game stretch with the Detroit Pistons that seems like they're back to being that number one seed that we saw in the regular season?
17: Yeah, thanks for having me. And the Pistons really were on the brink there for a minute, down 24 early in the third quarter in game six. We have a 3-1 series deficit. It looked like it was over, and essentially from that point on, they were a one seed that decided to stop playing around, and they locked in. They turned up the heat defensively to the level they had been at during the season, and they crawled their way out of that, and then they won their fifth straight playoff game tonight to take a 2-0 series lead over Cleveland. So it's just a team, you know, it's tough to say exactly why they got off to such a slow start. I think part of it was just you have an eight seed in Orlando that was coming off the play-in. Pistons had a week off. There was a mismatch in urgency early. But once the Pistons got to that point, they've stayed there. And that's why they're currently in the second round with a 2-0 lead.
4: What is working defensively for the Pistons? Because it seems like at the end of that Magic series and now up two games to nothing, it's the defense that's made the difference.
17: Yeah, Asar Thompson is working for him, a guy that's likely going to be first team on defense here soon. Averaged more than two blocks, two steals per game against Orlando. And in a lot of ways, it's just a one-man wrecking crew. He picks up the James Hardens, the Donovan Mitchells, the Paolo Banqueros, Desmond Baines, whoever it may be. He just creates so much havoc for him out there. And you can feel the difference in the third quarter tonight. Pistons led by 16 in the second. Asar picks up a fourth foul, misses most of the third quarter, and then that run commences. So Asar drives a lot of that for them, but you also have to shout out, Cade. He's the head of the snake on offense, but he's no slouch defensively either. Ron Holland off the bench, Shavonte Green. And then you have Paul Reed, Isaiah Stewart, and most importantly, the starting center, Jalen Duren, anchoring the paint. So they've got great defenders up and down the roster. But the top guy in that group and the guy that impacted the most is certainly Asar Thompson.
3: Amari Sankofa for the Detroit Free Press is with us here on Game Night on ESPN Radio and the all-new ESPN app. We were talking earlier as well about Cade Cunningham and how he makes it look so effortless. What is it about Cade in his game where you never see him look stressed, you never see him look, sped up? He just kind of goes at his pace and he makes it work. What's clicking for Cade right now besides what feels like everything?
17: Yeah, you're just looking at a guy. This was his first second season as an all-star, second playoff appearance. You're seeing a guy in year five who knows exactly who he is, what he can do, how he can impact games, and he's just got peak confidence right now. He had 12 points in the fourth tonight, finished the game with 25, hit some really big shots down the stretch to fend off that late Cleveland run. And these are things he's done his entire career, even as a rookie. It didn't lead to winning initially, but he's always kind of had this icy calmness to him, that plus factor. And this is the biggest stage he's been on yet. And, I think we're just seeing all those things coming to fruition at once for him.
4: How have Tobias Harris and Duncan Robinson been so consistent, even when they were down against the Magic, to this point in this series, to be consistent enough to be the 2-3 punch that the Pistons need?
17: Yeah, Tobias has stepped up. Tonight was his seventh straight game in the postseason with at least 20 points. There's so much attention to the Pistons around the deadline and even coming into the playoffs as far as do they have enough on offense? Do they have that second scorer who can pick things up when but it's not going for Cade? And Tobias has been that guy. He's averaging 21 a game in the playoffs. He had 21 tonight, hit some big shots in the fourth. He's just been super consistent offensively. He's had that turnaround mid-range going for him, taking advantage of mismatches. And he's been our number two guy. This is arguably his best postseason that he's had, and he's been critical to their success. And then Duncan, too, 17 points tonight. Obviously the best three-point shooter on the team, but he's even had some plays defensively, too. You know, 6'7", quick hands. He can make some things happen and play passing lanes. So those are the two vets on the team, and they've really stepped up to, help this team, not just off the floor, but on it as well.
3: Amari, we'll close out with this. We definitely appreciate you. Game 3 is coming up on Saturday in Cleveland. Obviously, this is a must-win for the Cavaliers. What can J.B. Bickerstaff and the rest of the team do to try to weather the storm? Because you know Cleveland's going to throw everything and the kitchen sink at them.
17: Yeah, I think that's just it. Cleveland's going to be approaching that game from a place of desperation, being down 2-0. Returning to their home floor, obviously that Cleveland crowd is going to be pretty crazy. So, they've got to try to tie this series up. The Pistons know it's going to be a big punch, and they just got to keep doing what they've done defensively to hang on.
3: Well, they're up 2-0 right now. Game 3 back in Cleveland coming up on Saturday. Amari, fantastic stuff, man. Thanks so much for giving us a few minutes of your time here on Game Night. We appreciate you.
17: Yeah, thank you for having me.
3: Absolutely. Amari Sankofa right there, Detroit Free Press, with us here on Game Night on ESPN Radio and the ESPN app. He's home team Brandon Leak. I'm Q Myers. Again, it's Game Night on ESPN Radio.
18: Russo, cross court right wing to Wallace. Feeds near midcourt to Shea. Slicing left. Steps back, fires. He wants three straight away. Give it to him. Cha-ching, a Thunder Money Ball. Lakers don't call a timeout. They're down 16 now as the reigning MVP has his say, and 20 tonight in 25 minutes.
3: Done Deal Records, WWLS 98.1, the sports animal on the call right there. The Thunder, they now take a 2-0 series lead with a 125-107 victory over the Lakers. And home team, it was a story that we said all night long. Every time the Lakers got close, even when the Lakers had the lead, it wasn't much of a lead. And I said, well, they want to get close. They want to try to steal it at the end. And Oklahoma City was having none of that. They kept stretching the lead to 10. 12, 14, you said it. Three bad minutes in the NBA will cook you.
4: Yeah, and it's just too bad. It's the effect of not having your superstar, and we've seen it throughout the playoffs. We saw it with the Rockets and KD. When he's not there, it just they didn't have a shot. We saw it with my Atlanta Hawks. I won a superstar with no Jock Landale. Now we're down 61 to the Knicks in the game because we don't have a big guy, and we're getting blown out. At least that's what I'm going with.
3: Hey, I'm glad we didn't do a show together that night, man. I'm glad we didn't do a show that night, brother.
4: I got
3: so
4: John Landale out. That's all I got for you. I get blown out by the Knicks. But you're seeing the Luka effect.
3: Right.
4: No Luka, and, it's just one of those deals where you can see this coming from the moon before the playoffs even started. Even if the Lakers weren't going to get out of the first round against the Rockets, that they were just going to not have enough. And that's just what this is. You have to give them credit. What they gave the Thunder for, two quarters and 4 minutes was all they had. And then you find yourself down 7, you find yourself down 12, you get down double digits. There is no coming back. There's no resurrection unless you have a Luka that can get you triple-double-like numbers. They don't have it, and so I don't think this series is going to go too long. I think the Lakers can get one in L.A. because of LeBron, yep, the way Austin Reeves is playing, but you got a pretty good minutes from Rui Hachimura tonight, but it's only going so far, and it's not going a long time against the defending world champions.
3: Yeah, man. LeBron could get him so much, and I'm with you. I think one game, I don't think it's going to be a sweep. I think it'll be a gentleman's sweep, just because, again, the Lakers are going to play with pride. LeBron is not, some pushover. Austin Reeves, he dropped 31 points, had 6 assists, had a little something to say to the officials after the game as well. Looked a little chippy there, but okay, right? There's only so much that you can do. I know that they're leaving it all out there on the court, but when the Thunder start running and they start turning you over and they start getting transition buckets, it's just like that that horse number 15 that wasn't 15, it was 19. They're off and running. They're off and running, and there ain't no catching them. It's just that simple, and that's what the Thunder did, 125-107. They now have a 2-0 series lead. Coming up next, we'll hear from Shea Gilgeous-Alexander. Plus, look ahead to tomorrow in the NBA. It's ESPN Radio.
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9: The Oklahoma City Thunder now have a 2-0 series lead versus the Lakers. I'm Q Myers in a game that just went final. The Thunder 125. The Lakers 107. SGA had 22 points. Chet Holmgren had 22 points. AJ Mitchell had 20 points, all for OKC, while Austin Reeves dropped in 31. LeBron James had 23 for LA. And the Lakers find themselves in an 0-2 series hole with Game 3 coming up Saturday in LA. Earlier in the evening, the Pistons, they took a 2-0 series lead versus the Cavs with a 107-97 victory. Kay Cunningham had 25 points and 10 assists in 42 minutes. Tobias Harris had 21 points of his own. On the Cleveland Cavaliers side of things, Donovan Mitchell, 31 points. James Harden was not the guy he needed to be. Only 10 points. He was 0 for 4 from three-point land, 4 turnovers, only had 3 assists. Game 3 will go to Cleveland as the series shift, with Cleveland looking to find a way to pick up a victory. In the NFL, former 49ers free agent wide receiver Juwan Jennings and the Vikings reached agreement on a one-year, $8 million deal with a chance to make up to $13 million per his agent Drew Rosenhaus. The Vikings, they lost Jalen Naylor this offseason when he signed a three-year, $35 million deal with the Raiders. Now they replaced him with Juwan Jennings. In the NCAA tournament, will expand. The men's and women's tournament are expanding to 76 teams. The NCAA announced that on Thursday. It is the first time the men's tournament has expanded since 2011 and the first time the women's tournament has expanded since 2022. For more scores and analysis, check out ESPN.com and the all-new ESPN app. Coming up, more game night with home team Brandon Leak and me, Q Myers, here on ESPN Radio and the all-new ESPN app.
10: 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It's Unsportsmanlike, 6 a.m. Eastern, right here on ESPN Radio, ESPN 2, and ESPNU.
11: 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OKC's in command of this series, has a 1 seed against the number 4-seeded Lakers. And the Thunder are 8-0 all-time when they've led 2-0 in a best-of-7 playoff series. 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
9: Final call right there, courtesy of WWLS 98.1, the sports animal. OKC now has a commanding 2-0 series lead versus the Lakers after winning 125-107. 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We are presented by Progressive Insurance, and just a dominating performance by OKC down the stretch when they had to have it. The Lakers, they hung around, and finally OKC said, all right, enough of this. Let's go ahead and get on our horses and run away from these guys. And home team, that's exactly what they did.
12: They have no weaknesses. The Thunder have no weaknesses. Can they play from ahead? Yes. Can they play from behind? Yes. Can they rebound? Yes. Can they make threes? Yes. Can they get out in transition? Yes. Can they take defense and turn it into offense? Yes. Can they make their free throws? Yes. Do they have a superstar to closer? Yes. They have no weaknesses. So in order to overcome that, you're going to need precision, execution, and a couple of guys to help out a 40-plus-year-old LeBron James. They didn't have it tonight, and that's why the Thunder up 2-0, and I think they're going to make this a very quick series.
9: Don't forget the NBA playoffs are on ESPN Radio. 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Following the game, Shai Gilgeous-Alexander, who had 22 points, caught up with Cassidy Hubbarth.
13: Shai, with the foul trouble disrupting your rhythm a bit, how did you manage that mentally, and what did you see out of your teammates that allowed them to take control of this game?
14: That's supposed to be a game of runs, ups and downs. It's not always going to go your way, and I know that. I don't expect it to go my way all the time. All I can do is play through it, play with effort, try to do the right things out there on the court, and hopefully it leads to W's. Thankfully, basketball is a team sport, and the team was able to hold on tonight. Built us a pretty good lead while I was out, but yeah, hats off to the guys.
13: And look, this team has a lot of strengths, but one of them is your depth. What did you see out of your bench, especially the performance from Jared McCain?
14: Yeah, it's just a next man up mentality. Like we've gone through ups and downs all year with injuries, guys in and out of the lineup. Doesn't faze us. Guys continue to play to their strengths, and we try to help each other out there. And then Jared McCain was just big time tonight. Shot making all over the floor. Barely played the first series, and he's had huge minutes this series. Just speaks to his character and his work ethic.
13: This one was gritty. I mean, there was a lot of people unhappy throughout this game. A lot of talking throughout. You now take a 2-0 lead to L.A. What do you guys need to carry over from these two wins to take control more of this series?
14: We got to be the aggressor. I feel like they were playing with more force. Like, they were attacking harder in closeouts, like, making quicker decisions, playing with a better sense of urgency in the first half especially. As long as we take care of that, we should have our foot in the right direction.
12: And they do have their foot in the right direction, both feet. And they put both feet on the ground in the air. And, it's too bad, because we don't see Luka and LeBron and Austin Reeves being able to combat, which – that's what this part of the season is supposed to be. The very best teams giving us historic moments, giving us back and forth with superstars. And I don't even know if Luka would be enough to overcome the totality of the Thunder, but it clearly would not be as one-sided as it is going to be. And it's just too bad. It's good for the Thunder fans and, good for a team to have an opportunity to go back-to-back and be among the all-time greats. And that's where they're headed. But it's just too much. And yeah. I don't know. You can't outcoach this. There are not enough heroes on the bench for the Lakers. And LeBron James is now in his 40s, and he can't do it by himself anymore.
9: Well, let's see if the Lakers have any kind of answers. Here's J.J. Redick, their head coach, stepping to the podium.
15: Initial takeaway from you, anything that kind of stood out the most?
16: Well, I talked about it a little bit yesterday, them being plus 9 in the non-shade minutes. And then, in the second half, we just got blitzed, 32 to 14, 7 turnovers. They shot 14 free throws during that stretch. So we'll look at lineups, we'll look at everything, try to figure out how we can be better in those minutes.
15: You said you expected Austin to have a bounce back. What did you see from him tonight?
16: I thought he did a good job, touching the paint, and, those touch shots were there tonight. Got some good looks from three, he played a solid game. Obviously, he had 5 turnovers, but everybody on our team had turnovers. You can start seeing like some trends here, and we probably need to go back to the two keys we had against Houston, which is take care of the ball and box out, because it's not on high volume, but they've killed us in both games. Every time they've gotten an offensive rebound, they've scored.
17: JJ, you got a technical in the first half. Multiple players had really long, extended conversations with refs. What was sort of at the core of those frustrations tonight?
16: Yeah, I sarcastically said the other day they were the most disruptive team without fouling. I mean, they have a few guys that foul on every possession, and all the good defenses do. SGA gets a touch foul, I guess, on the drive. There was a stretch where 4 straight possessions, our guys got absolutely clobbered trying to make an entry pass to Jackson, and Jalen Williams is grabbing his jersey with both arms. That's a turn. They're hard enough to play. They're hard enough to play. You've got to be able to just call it if they foul, and they do foul.
17: Along those lines, LeBron has, I think, taken 5 free throws here. In 2 games, have you seen him be be like attacking and downhill? And are you surprised he hasn't been able to get to the line more?
16: Well, he gets clobbered on that one, you know, with Jalen Williams coming over trying to block the shot when he spun baseline on Dort. That was in that stretch as well. LeBron has the worst whistle of any star player I've ever seen. I mean, I've been with him 2 years now. You know, there's, again, the smaller guys, because they can be theatric, they typically draw more fouls, and the bigger players that are, you know, built like LeBron, it's hard for them. But he gets clobbered, and he got clobbered again tonight a bunch, and that's not like a new thing. That's not specific to this crew or, you know, this this series. He gets fouled a lot that doesn't happen. I mean, guy gets hit on the head more than any player I've seen on drives, and it rarely gets called, so.
15: Do you think composure was a factor at all, or do you think because of the kind of the blatant things you're talking about, there's no other way to react than to point out?
16: Oh, no, but our guys were so good tonight, just staying together and poised. That's the emotion's part of basketball, and I think some of the reason they're you know, officiated the way they are is because they don't show emotion, and that's a credit to them. I mean, they've really taken the emotion out of the game. They're super tight-knit. They don't complain to the officials, and they – you know, maybe they're the beneficiaries of that. I don't know.
18: JJ, yesterday you were talking about the non-SGA minutes, how you had to win those minutes or be even. First half, you won them, and then he goes out with that fourth foul, 10:53 left in the third quarter, and then they, I think it was minus 18 for you guys with SGA not on the floor. I know the refs part of that, but no, what do you attribute that to?
16: I'm just letting you know how the game was officiated. It's not that we didn't lose because of the refs. That's never the case. You don't lose because of refs. You lose because the other team outplays you. Oklahoma City outplayed us.
19: They shot 13 free throws, I think, in that stretch I'm talking about.
16: And a lot of them were fouls. I mean, a lot of them were fouls. But again, it's we're not putting two on the ball in that stretch. And so we've just got to be better, and we'll look how we can be better on both ends.
12: You can see mob movies, Q, and you see what $50,000 looks like. That's what $50,000 sounds like, because that's going to be his fines for criticizing the officials after they lost, going down two games to none. He did try to clean up at the end that you never lose because of officials, but he got his money's worth, and we'll see. I always want to know if that will ever be something you can wager on, you know, at the end of a game. Will the coach be criticizing the officials and be fined for it? I would like to know that, because J.J. Redick clearly was sitting on some things, talking about LeBron James getting hit upside the head and nothing being called. So they're frustrated, but they're undermanned, and they can't out-coach. They can't out-rah-rah. They can't deal with what's in front of them unless they have Luka Doncic. They don't have him, so they just have a few more games in their season.
9: LeBron James shot 316 free throws this year. 316, not counting the postseason. Come on, man. He's talking about the little guys in theatrics. Has he seen LeBron James in his theatrics? He is the whole damn theater.
20: In like the past two games.
9: No, he is an absolute theater. He is, I mean, he's Broadway. He's the movies. He's your school play. I mean, he is the theater of all theater. He is theatrics. Sometimes I think he's playing soccer. He's so theatrical. What are we talking about?
12: J.J. Redick is hurt, man. He's hurt. J.J. Redick is frustrated. He coached the best he could. He was right there in the game for almost three quarters and then got run out of the gym. He's frustrated. So he's got $50,000. The money goes to NBA charities. He's going to help somebody with his words tonight.
9: No, I mean, I'm good with that. I'm good with that. And look, I understand there's reasonable complaints. I think when he's talking about, you know, Jackson Hayes being held, he's not wrong. I get that. But if you tell me that the little guys are more theatrical than LeBron James, I got to ring the bell on you. Because he might as well be Denzel Washington. He's so theatrical out there. Like, he is the actor of all actors. Did you hear that? That was a gunshot and LeBron just hit the ground. Like, that's what he does. Like, what are we talking about? The dude is like, and also, I mean, he's also a soccer player, right? I mean, all that flopping and everything. Come on, man. You can't tell me that. And you're talking about a guy who shot over 12,000 career free throws as well. He doesn't get calls. I'm not buying that. I understand some of the complaints. I think he's right. But that one, you can't get me on that one. I'm not falling for that banana in the tailpipe. You're not going to fall for the banana in the tailpipe. I'm not going to do that. It's game night here on ESPN Radio and the ESPN app. And oh, don't forget, the ESPN app is home to WWE Backlash 2026 and every WWE Premium Live event. 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
21: Here's your Tri-Cities weather forecast. Mainly cloudy skies expected tonight with a slight chance for isolated rain showers. Lows dip down to about 45. Northeasterly winds 5 to 10 miles per hour. Sunshine mixed with clouds at times. Tomorrow, slight chance for isolated rain showers. Daytime highs approaching 75. Clear skies tomorrow night. Lows dip down to about 45. From the Weatherology Weather Center, I'm staff meteorologist Laura Lockwood. Right now, 58.
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0: Lover Heavy D. Can never go wrong with the overlay weight lover Heavy D. R.I.P. 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The Thunder, they're up now 2-0. Home team, I don't think this is a big surprise by any stretch of the imagination, especially playing in OKC. You knew that they were going to come out and dominate. It was a bad matchup from the beginning for every reason that we know. The Lakers are not, you know, they're compromised. They don't have their star in Luka. They're not a good matchup with OKC. And even when they keep the game close, similar to game number one, at some stretch, all of a sudden they just take off. And game one, they lose by what, 18? Game two, basically the same thing, right? I mean, it's just it's just what it is. They're about a 20-point better team than the Lakers are at this stage of the game.
1: The Lakers just can't do things they need to do.
0: Right.
1: They need to get out to leads early in the game. They were down 7-0 before you could even sit down and watch the game. So they need to win the early parts of quarters. They need to win the offensive rebounding situation. And they need to be able to close out quarters. And they just can't do it for four quarters. So it really is too bad. You know, we don't know how many more games, in my opinion, whether you like them or you don't like them. LeBron James, his career is coming to an end, and you would like to see a player who's meant so much to any game, you know, be as impactful as he possibly could be. But his reign of terror of doing it by himself is over, and he just doesn't have the pieces to help him out in a situation like this.
0: No, he doesn't. I think he's got one more year left for sure. I don't think he'll go out like that. You know, with this series being the final series of his career, I couldn't see that. So I think he's got one more run left in him, and hopefully whatever team he's on, whether that's the Lakers or other, the players around them are fully healthy and give him an opportunity to go on a run. But all the weapons, all the players, all the talent, they all rest on the Oklahoma City side of things right now. And they're, for the most part, pretty healthy, and they're playing, clicking on all cylinders. 27 points in the first quarter, 30 points in the second quarter, 36 in the third quarter, and 32 in the fourth quarter. That's how you put a team away. That's who OKC is. That's why they're defending champs, and they're now up 2-0. So let's go back to OKC and hear from their head coach, Mark Daigneault.
2: Mark, we've talked so much about the intentionality of being adaptable and how these games never look alike. What'd you make of the way your team just reacted to the circumstances of Shea being in foul trouble tonight?
3: Not only that, I just thought LA's physicality in the first half, I thought they were the aggressor, especially their offense against our defense. And so we had to kind of endure their punch in the first half. They obviously took a lead in the third. Shea had four. And so it's just kind of an unpredictable game, you know, and like I said, after game one, no two games are alike. So we did a great job of just staying present, winning the next battle in front of us, sticking together. We got contributions from everybody. It was great.
4: Mark, what did you see from AJ specifically in that stretch?
3: I mean, he was outstanding in the first half, you know, got his scoring going, didn't make his threes, but you know, made everything else pretty much in the first half, and great floor game. He gave us great tempo when Shea was getting denied and when Shea was off the floor, and just, you know, continued poise and confidence out of him in these big games.
4: And I have to ask, because it felt like the second half sort of dissolved into these teams versus the crew. I don't know. I mean, I won't ask you about the quality of the officiating, but what role did you seem to feel like?

0: off those stops. Guys stepped in and made confident plays up and down. You know, it started with the group when Kaysen went in for him, the starting group plus Kaysen. And then every every sub we rolled in there, you know, did the same thing and really built a nice lead. You know, I probably would have gone back to him in the third. I was planning on doing that in my head, but we played so well. I just kept riding it. It got him fresh, allowed him to play the whole fourth. It was a great team win.
1: You know, I feel like a lot of guys, young guys in Jared McCain's role would be a little timid. He comes out there and there's no fear in anything, not scared to make a mistake. Just talk about his mentality in those type of situations.
0: Yeah, I mean, he's ironclad, you know, as we've talked about. You know, he goes in there, stays in character, stays aggressive. You know, he's going to shoot the next shot. He makes the right plays. He plays inside the team. He competes defensively. He's had good defensive possessions for us. And he was huge tonight. You need that in a playoff series. You know, there's a lot of basketball. And you're going to need everybody. We trust everybody. He was big again tonight.
2: There's OKC's head coach, Mark Daigneault, talking about, well, everything that they've done, the guys that stepped up in a major way and helped them get a 2-0 series lead. And home team, I was just checking out a little video that our guy Malibu's Most Wanted sent over to me, you know, of the whole Lakers team. It looked like huddling around the officials after the game to share their frustrations. And I say that in air quotes. I can't say that I've seen that before, but there you go. So everybody signing up for it. The officials did it. They're the reason why.
3: You don't have a man anymore. LeBron used to be the man. When he was the man, he got the call. Now Shea's the man.
2: Right.
3: I don't know if this generation has seen the movie Juice.
2: Yes.
3: At the end of the movie.
4: Q!
3: The final line is, you got the juice now, man.
2: Yep.
3: Well, now Shea's got the juice now, man. And nobody wants to hear it. Look, you're going to be at a disadvantage when you are on the road anywhere in the NBA and the other team has a star player. Anybody can say what they want to. They can find whoever they want to. That's just the way it goes. You have to overcome those things. And I like what Daigneault said, you know, when he had some issues with the officials, how his team stayed in the moment.
2: Yep.
3: If you have a shot of all of the Lakers huddled around an official, your mind is not right.
2: Yep.
3: And LeBron knows that. And, you know, there are two theories. You can just play through it and say nothing, or you can complain and put a lot of pressure on the officials for game three in L.A. for them to make some of the calls when you want them to go your way. So you're not losing this because of officiating. You're losing this because you can't stay in the moment. You can't take leads. You can't hold leads. You can't come back. You can't beat them on the boards. You can't beat them in the fast-breaking transition game. And you can't close out quarters like Shea and the rest of that team. So you're outgunned, you're overmatched, and it's too bad. It would be better if the Lakers had more. They don't have more, so we just need to wait for the end to come quickly.
2: Five more free throws is what OKC shot than the Lakers.
3: Stop crying. Stop
2: Five.
3: The crying.
2: Five. That's it. And oh, by the way, Austin Reeves, who was leading the charge, was the guy that was pointing the fingers and talking the most to the officials. He shot more free throws than SGA did.
3: All right. Very well.
2: I'm just going to leave that there.
3: Very well. Get to L.A., lead by 9 or 10 in the first quarter, and you might have a shot.
2: There it is right there. He's home team Brandon Leak. I'm Q Myers, SportsCenter All Nights, coming up next here on ESPN Radio, the all-new ESPN app, SiriusXM, Channel 80.
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10: Coming up on SportsCenter All Night. SGA and the Thunder look to continue their winning ways against the Lakers.
11: Out of control, throws it away. Caruso's got it. Shays in the open court. Look out below, Bobby. Rocks the baby with a two-hand dunk.
10: The Cavs and Pistons battle in the Motor City.
12: Curran lobs deep inside. It's off the right hand of Cunningham. Saved by Cunningham. There's Robinson back to Cunningham. Quarter range three. And got it.
10: Stanley Cup playoff action continues on the ice between the Hurricanes and Flyers.
13: Back across, Svechnikov's got to go skate to stick. He goes low to high for Gostis pair. Now send it across. They score!
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14: 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And well, going back is Mars. The dad straight. Is there, it's gone!
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15: 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Stanley Cup playoffs roll on, plenty of action on the diamond, rookie mini camps in the NFL, and March Madness expansion is official. But we'll start in the association out west, Lakers Thunder. Lakers looking for some life in this one after falling by almost 20 points in Tuesday's game one, where LA's 90 points that night were its fewest in a playoff game since 2021. The Thunder became the first defending champ to start the playoffs 5-0 since the 2017 Cavaliers. Lakers came in tonight a 15.5-point underdog, according to DraftKings Sportsbook. For LeBron James, that matches the largest of his career. James got the help he needed early to keep pace with the number one overall seed Thunder. The Lakers would enter the locker room at halftime with a 1-point lead and got off to a fast start in the third.
16: All right, here's Reeves, top of the key. He's been a different guy tonight. Three-pointer by Austin. Good. Wow. Again.
17: Boy, I guess he's back. Austin's got to keep shooting tonight. He's back in rhythm.
16: 69-64, Lakers by 5.
15: 7-10 ESPN LA. Austin Reeves returned to form after a rough game one, finishing with 31 points, 2 rebounds, 6 assists, becoming the first Lakers player to score 30 points in a game this postseason. James finished with 23 points of his own to go with 6 assists. Oklahoma City turned it on later in the third quarter, though, stringing together a run that stretched its lead.
18: Reeves behind the play. It's 5-on-4. Taysom to the trailing home. DJ will open. And the right three-pointer. Count it! Cha-ching, get Thunder Moneyball, and he's fouled. An and one coming. Oh, baby. You got to love it. Thunder by 10. Jay Will with an and one off a tray in transition. Russo cross court right wing to Wallace. Feeds near midcourt to Shea. Slicing left. Steps back, fires. He wants three straight away. Give it to him. Cha-ching, get Thunder Moneyball. Lakers don't call a timeout. They're down 16 now as the reigning MVP has his say and 20 tonight in 25 minutes.
15: Shai Gilgeous-Alexander was one of three Thunder players to score more than 20 points, finishing with 22, tied with Chet Holmgren for a team high. And the Thunder run away with it in the end to seal the victory, 125-107, and take a 2-0 lead in the series. For the Thunder, it's their seventh straight home playoff win, second longest streak since moving to Oklahoma City in the 08-09 season. SGA shared his thoughts on tonight's win after the game.
19: Shai, with the foul trouble disrupting your rhythm a bit, how did you manage that mentally, and what did you see out of your teammates that allowed them to take control of this game?
20: That's supposed to be a game of runs, ups and downs. It's not always going to go your way, and I know that. I don't expect it to go my way all the time. All I can do is play through it, play with effort, try to do the right things out there on the court, and hopefully at least the W's. Thankfully, basketball is a team sport, and the team was able to hold on tonight. Built us a pretty good lead while I was out, but yeah, hats off to the guys.
19: I mean, look, this team has a lot of strengths, but one of them is your depth. What did you see out of your bench, especially the performance from Jerry McCain?
20: Yeah, it's just a next man up mentality. Like we've gone through ups and downs all year with injuries, guys in and out the lineup. Doesn't faze us. Guys continue to play. Guys continue to play to their strengths, and we try to help each other out there. And then Jerry McCain was just big time tonight. Shot making all over the floor. Barely played the first series, and he's had huge minutes this series. Just speaks to his character and his work ethic.
19: This one was gritty. I mean, there was a lot of people unhappy throughout this game. A lot of talking throughout. You now take a 2-0 lead to LA. What do you guys need to carry over from these two wins to take control more of this series?
20: We got to be the aggressor. I feel like they were playing with more force. Like they were attacking harder in closeouts, like making quicker decisions, playing with a better sense of urgency in the first half especially. As long as we take care of that, we should have our foot in the right direction.
15: Teams to take a 2-0 series lead in a best-of-seven win the series 92% of the time. Thunder head coach Mark Daigneault after going up 2-0.
21: LA's physicality in the first half, I thought they were the aggressor, especially their offense against our defense. And so we had to kind of endure their punch in the first half. They obviously took a lead in the third. Shai had four. And so it's just kind of an unpredictable game. You know, and like I said, after game one, no two games are alike. So we did a great job of just staying present, winning the next battle in front of us. Sticking together, we got contributions from everybody. It was great.
15: Tough night for the Lakers, who lost by 18 despite shooting exactly 50% from the field. For the Lakers, 20 turnovers, the fourth game this postseason with 20 or more. No other team has more than two such games. LeBron James on the lack of execution, particularly in the second half.
22: Bad opportunities. I think offensively we had some really good looks. Some of them haven't went down to the paint. We've had some turnovers, but I don't think... today it wasn't that many where it was like careless turnovers, but it was someone who's been aggressive and be okay with it.
15: Head coach J.J. Redick with the media after the game as well.
23: Well, you know, I talked about it a little bit yesterday, them being plus nine in the non-shade minutes, and then, you know, in the second half, we just got blitzed, you know, 32-14, seven turnovers. They shot 14 free throws during that stretch. So we'll look at lineups, we'll look at everything, try to figure out how we can be better in those minutes.
15: Game 3 getting underway at Crypto.com Arena in Los Angeles on Saturday. 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It was the Pistons hosting the Cavaliers, heard right here on ESPN Radio. Detroit came in with a 1-0 lead or 1-0 lead in the series after Tuesday night's win. Its first time leading a playoff series since 2008. The story there was Cade Cunningham and Tobias Harris for the Pistons, and it was turnovers for the Cavs, notably James Harden, that did them in. Detroit closed tonight as a 3.5-point favorite, according to DraftKings Sportsbook, and jumped out to an early lead.
12: Guarded there by Mobley. Durant lobs deep inside. It's off the right hand of Cunningham. Saved by Cunningham. Just Robinson back to Cunningham. Corner right three. And got it. It rattled out and dropped in. He got the home bounce.
15: Cunningham finished with a team-high 25 points, added 4 rebounds and 10 assists. That's now 20 points in all 15 career playoff games for him. Detroit had 4 players score in double digits. Tobias Harris was, again, one of them.
12: 41-34 Pistons. Harris comes out to catch against Wade here, wing left. ISO drives him to the rack. Reverse layup, spins home. I don't know how he did it. Harris got it to go through contact.
15: Harris finished with 21 points and added 7 rebounds. The Pistons carried an 11-point lead into halftime. But Cleveland overcame the slow start and roared back in the second half, largely due to Donovan Mitchell's performance.
12: Allen to his left with a chest pass from Mobley. Dribble handoff to Mitchell, same side. Mitchell drives Harris down the left side of the lane. Goes uphill, Harden saves it. Pass fake, drive and kick to Mitchell. Corner right three, bang, got it.
15: Mitchell finished with a game-high 31 points, his 15th 30-point playoff game with the Cavaliers. That's the second most in franchise history behind LeBron James. Not much help from James Harden, who finished with just 10 points to go with 4 turnovers. That's his 30th career playoff game now with more turnovers than field goals made. The game really got interesting, though, in the fourth quarter when Cleveland took its first lead.
12: Rebound Cavaliers. Schroeder to the right wing. Pocket pass into Mobley. Dunks for the lead. Mobley dunks it home, and Cleveland's come all the way back from down 14. It is 81-79.
15: That lead wasn't safe for long. Detroit tied it on the ensuing possession with a Harris turnaround jumper. Cunningham and Harris continued finding the net, and it's what Detroit needed late in the game.
12: Cunningham on the left. Step back three for Cunningham. Good! Woo-hoo! Cunningham with 23 down the stretch here, trying to bring it home. It's 101-92. Jenkins will advance it across half court. Cleveland will concede. 5 seconds left. Final score here in Detroit. Pistons 107, Cavaliers 97. A 2-0 lead for the one seed in the East.
15: Pistons secure their 5th straight playoff win, the longest streak since 2008. For Cunningham, he has led or co-led the Pistons in scoring in 14 straight playoff games. He extends the longest streak in franchise history, and he shared his thoughts after the game as well.
19: Hey, the Cavs were not going to go out easy in this one. They battled back and took a lead early in the fourth quarter. How did you guys regain composure?
0: We never lost composure. We just stayed poised, stuck to our principles, stuck to our system, and just turned up the energy a little bit.
19: You had 12 of your 25 in the fourth quarter. What do you enjoy about these gotta have it moments in the playoffs?
0: I mean, I just enjoy my team.
15: Pistons head coach J.B. Bickerstaff on pulling away at the end to secure the victory.
1: We just settled in. I think, as that was happening, they started to pick up their pressure a little bit more. We got a little sped up, but we found our resolve, got back to who we are. And talking about that, it's like moment to moment, right? Like, don't hang on to things that have happened in the past and don't look in the future. Just make the right play right now. And I thought our guys did that down the stretch.
15: For the Cavaliers, they fought a 0-5 on the road this postseason, 6th straight road playoff loss dating back to last season. Head coach Kenny Atkinson on how to avoid these slow starts.
2: We just got to keep looking at it. There's lineups, there's tactics, there's, even more aggressive, defensive tactics, pushing the pace earlier in the game, maybe running less sets, although we don't run a ton of sets, so... I think how these things go, everything's on the table, everything. We got to look at it all.
15: The Cavaliers are 3-8 when trailing in a best of 7 series. Game 3 of this series set to tip off from Cleveland on Saturday at 3 p.m. Eastern time. Reminder, you can catch all the NBA playoff games on ESPN Radio. SportsCenter All Night over on the ice. Hurricanes Flyers Eastern Conference semifinal game 3. Carolina needed a rally in game one after trailing 2-0 early. Their first time trailing since April 7th. They found a way to get it done in overtime. The Hurricanes enter tonight one of two unbeaten teams this postseason. The Avalanche are also 6-0. It's the first time in franchise history they've won six straight games to begin a playoff run. For the Flyers, they trail 2-0 in a best-of-seven series for the first time since 2016. Tonight in Philly, it was tough to slow down the Hurricanes, who carried a 2-1 lead into the third period.
13: Back across Svechnikov. He's got to go skate to stick. He goes low to high for Gostisbehere. Now send it across. They score! It's a power play goal! Andrei Svechnikov! It's the second power play goal of the game, and the Canes have a 3-1 lead here in the third.
15: 99.9 The Fan, Svechnikov's first goal this postseason. He entered with the most shots on goal of anyone without a goal this postseason.
13: And the horn goes, and the Carolina Hurricanes are one win away from advancing to their fourth Eastern Conference final appearance in 8 years.
15: Carolina defeats Philly 4-1 to take a 3-0 series lead, one win away from a sweep. For the Hurricanes, they're the fourth team all-time to start 7-0 while allowing fewer than 10 goals combined. Seven straight wins for Carolina ties the longest streak in franchise postseason history. Teams to lead a best-of-seven series, 3-0, have gone on to win 98% of the time. The Flyers, though, happen to be one of four teams to come back from a 3-0 deficit. Game 4 in Philadelphia on Saturday, puck drops at 6 p.m. Eastern time. Looking ahead to Friday, Stanley Cup playoffs continue. Canadiens Sabres Game 2 second round after a regular season series with four tightly contested games and two wins apiece. It was the Sabres taking Game 1, 4-2 in Buffalo. For the Sabres, it's their first playoff game after the first round since 2007. Their first win beyond the opening round of the playoffs since the 07 Conference Finals. For the Canadiens, they lost eight of their last nine best-of-seven series in which they trailed 1-0. The puck drops in this one at KeyBank Center at 7 p.m. Eastern time. Also on the ice on Friday, Golden Knights Ducks in Anaheim. Game 3, second round action in the West. Ducks with a 3-1 win on Wednesday night to even the series 1-1 behind a strong goaltending performance. The Golden Knights have lost Game 2 in each of their last four best-of-seven series, the longest losing streak in franchise history. Anaheim seems to be gaining steam as their run progresses. Start time here, 9:30 p.m. Eastern time. Switching gears quickly to baseball, Reds-Cubs at Wrigley Thursday. Cubs looking to sweep the series following a 15-3 run with 11 straight wins at home. Michael Conforto got the scoring started for Chicago.
3: He hits a high fly ball, deep right field. That goes down. That ball's got a chance. Gone! Michael Conforto, Cubs lead 1-0.
4: And he hits one today.
15: Cincinnati managed to put three runs on the board, but Chicago too much in the end.
3: Let's see if it was a strike or not. We're watching the video right now, and it was a strike. And the Cubs sweep the series. It's all over. Cubs win the ball game by a score of 8-3.
15: That from Cubs Radio Network. The Cubs have won their last nine overall, last 15 at home, second longest win streak at Wrigley Field, the longest since 1935. For the Reds, they've lost seven straight games, one shy of tying the longest losing streak since 2024. Plenty more from the ballpark. That's next. SportsCenter All Night continues. It's ESPN Radio.
10: 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Up 2-0 over the 76ers. We head to Philadelphia for Game 3. How will the Sixers respond? 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
1: 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SportsCenter All Night, I'm Chris Burnett. A trip around the diamond and we'll start in New York. Yankees hosting the Rangers. Yankees' Ryan Weathers was scheduled to get the start for New York, but a late scratch due to a viral infection, expected to rejoin the rotation after the weekend. Paul Blackburn stepped in on short notice. The Rangers were trying to steal a second win in a row and take the series. A scary moment in the first inning as New York's Jason Dominguez was carted off the field after colliding with the wall. More on that in a moment. Texas managed to grab a 2-1 lead heading into the sixth. Trent Grisham at the plate.
2: 1-1 to Grish. Pitch swung on there. It is slicing drive. Left center field. It will get down. Everybody's going to run. Bellinger scores right behind him. Rosario getting a wave on McMahon. Here he comes. He scores. A bases clearing double by Trent Grisham. And the Yankees have taken the lead.
1: WFAN Grisham finished 3-5 with 3 RBI. The Yankees get the win 9-2. It's their sixth straight series win, tying the Padres for the second longest series win streak in Major League Baseball this season. Yankees manager Aaron Boone on Dominguez in the injury after the game.
3: The concussion testing so far is negative, so that's good. We'll obviously continue to monitor that. He's got a low-grade minor AC sprain of his left shoulder, so that'll put him on the IL, and that could be a few weeks. So we'll just, but that's what we're dealing with right now.
1: Rangers suffer their eighth straight series loss at Yankee Stadium. Last series win there in 2017. Moving over to Rays Red Sox. Sox entered this one having gone 6-4 under interim manager Chad Tracy after going just 10-17 under Alex Cora, who was fired April 25th. The Rays are an MLB best 19-5 since April 10th, 16-2 against American League teams this season. Sitting just behind the Yankees in second place in the AL East, Chandler Simpson in the sixth for Tampa.
4: 1-0 on Simpson hitting for Nick Fortes. The pitch. Swinging a hard hit ball toward the middle and threw into center field. A base hit. Caminero scores. DeLuca right behind him. The throw home lead and goes to the backstop. The Rays get a 2-run single from Chandler Simpson off the bench. They're back in front. It's 5-3 in the sixth.
1: 620 WDAE for Simpson. He went 2-for-2 with 3 RBI. That's a career high. 41 singles so far this season. That's the most in Major League Baseball. Then, later in the ninth.
5: Caminero waiting on a 2-1.
6: He swings and launches one. Deep center field, way up in the air, headed for the bleachers. It's a line drive. 2-run homer for Junior Caminero. The Rays bust it open. It's 8-4. And what a shot by Junior.
1: For Caminero, he went 2-for-4 with a home run, 2 RBI. And his home run was 114 miles per hour in the top of the ninth. That's the second hardest home run of his career. The Rays with a big win over Boston, 8-4. Seventh straight win, longest win streak this season. And they've now won 13 of their last 14 games. Tampa is an MLB best 20-5 since April 10th, including 15-1 against AL teams over that span. For the Red Sox, this snapped their three-game win streak. That was tied for the longest win streak this season. Athletics-Phillies. Phillies 8-1 under Don Mattingly, second-best record in baseball since firing Rob Thompson April 28th. Might have entered as possibly the hottest team in the National League right now. The Athletics had other plans at the plate, though.
7: Right-hander looks in as the 0-2 pitch. Painter delivers, and it swung on a drive to left field. It well. Going back is Morris. The dad strength is there. It's gone. A 2-run homer for Langeliers. It's 2-0 A's.
8: And the 1-2. Driven to left field. That's hanging the line, and Wilson has homered. Well, the Boo Birds are out here in Philadelphia. It's a 7-0 game. Wilson extends his hitting streak to 11 games, Johnny, and gets his third home run of the season.
1: Talk 650 KSTE, the Athletics with a big win here, 12-1. 12 runs ties their most in a game this season. Orioles, Marlins. Marlins, 4 straight losses, all at home. The Orioles with a win would be the second series sweep of the season for them. Miami led 3-2 in the sixth. Then what might be the play of the game to keep it that way?
9: 1-2 hammered. High in the air, left center field. Marcy working back to the warning track and the wall. Marcy leaps, and he made the catch! Jacob Marcy goes airborne and takes a double away from Bisaio, high on that wall in left center, and that's out number one.
10: That is the best catch of the year.
1: Marlins go on to win 4-3 to snap that streak of four straight losses at home. Guardians Royals, Kansas City hoping to wrap up this four-game set with a series win. That wasn't supposed to be the case today for the Guardians, top of the seventh.
11: The 2-0 pitch.
12: Swung on, hit high, hit deep to right. It's got a chance. Gone to the Royals bullpen. A towering three-run home run to right by Bone Naylor.
1: Cleveland wins it 8-2. Pirates, Diamondbacks. Pirates win this one 4-2. Twins, Nationals. Nationals get the win 6-5 for the Nationals. Also their first home series win of the season. We get back to NBA playoff action when we return. SportsCenter All Night continues. It's ESPN Radio.
0: 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Yordan Alvarez and the Houston Astros are in Cincinnati to face Elly De La Cruz and the Reds. 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
14: Hey, it's Evan Cohen. 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
18: Let's just say Shohei Ohtani is going for home run number 500. 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What do you do?
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19: 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I mean, 16-year-old boy can look like a 20-year-old man. Under 14, it starts getting a little confusing.
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1: The Oklahoma City Thunder defeated the Los Angeles Lakers 125-107 Thursday night to grab a 2-0 lead in the series before heading to L.A. for Game 3. The Detroit Pistons overcame a late push from the Cleveland Cavaliers to win Game 2 107-97 and secure a 2-0 lead in the Eastern Conference semifinals. And the Carolina Hurricanes scored in every period tonight to defeat the Philadelphia Flyers 4-1 for a 3-0 series lead of their own, one win away from a series sweep.
2: Game two is over. OKC's in command of this series, has a one seed against the number four seeded Lakers. And the Thunder are 8-0 all time when they've led 2-0 in a best of seven playoff series. Streamers cascade down at Paycom Center as Oklahoma City, for the second time in this series, wins by 18, 125-107 the final in this game.
1: SportsCenter All Night, ESPN Radio. 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You can hear us also on the all-new ESPN app and SiriusXM Channel 80. I'm Chris Burnett. Thunder defeat the Lakers 125-107 to jump out to a 2-0 series lead. Teams to take a 2-0 series lead in a best of seven win the series 92% of the time. Shai Gilgeous-Alexander was one of three Thunder players to score more than 20 points, finishing with 22. He felt the physicality involved in the game tonight was a good fit for it.
3: Yeah, absolutely. It just makes the game more fun. Like, certain things get let go that usually don't. And it's just basketball at the end of the day. This time of year is just purest form of the sport and of the game. And I definitely am. I love this form of it for sure.
1: Head coach Mark Daigneault on his performance the last two games.
4: How he's responding is how he always responds, which is nothing bothers the guy. He's pretty unflappable. And he understands the nature of these series. You know, quality opponents that are capable of executing a lot of different things. He's the centerpiece of game plans. You know, they're doubling him about as aggressively as we've seen, and as consistently as we've seen. And he just continues to find a blend of his aggression, getting off early, and empowering his teammates. And the way that he's played, even in game one, with the way that he's moving it out of there, that has some effect on their ability to go out there and play the way they did when he was in foul trouble. You know, he deserves some credit for that, with the way that he's empowered the group despite his gravity, you know, as a MVP caliber player. So, that's how I'd grade him out.
1: The Thunder improved to 6-0 this postseason. That matches the 2014 Heat and the 2004 Spurs for third best start by a defending champ over the last 30 seasons. For the Lakers, LeBron James finished with 23 points. That's his 148th consecutive playoff game scoring in double figures. That breaks a tie with Karl Malone for the fourth longest streak in NBA postseason history. Lakers head coach J.J. Redick offered his thoughts on if composure played into the performance of his team tonight.
5: Oh, no, but our guys were so good tonight. Just staying together and poised. The emotion's part of basketball. And I think some of the reason they're officiated the way they are is because they don't show emotion. And that's a credit to them. I mean, they've really taken the emotion out of the game. They're super tight-knit. They don't complain to the officials. And they, maybe they're the beneficiaries of that. I don't know.
1: The Lakers are 2-21 in a best-of-seven series when trailing 2-0. Their last win, 2004 in the conference semifinal against the Spurs. Tip-off for Game 3 set for Saturday, 8:30 p.m. Eastern Time on ABC and right here on ESPN Radio. Back to the East.
6: House pass to Harris. Harris blocked right. Harris against Strus. Bump, turn, shoots. Got it, 21 for Tobias Harris. And that's a moment for him as well.
1: Pistons hold on in the end to beat the Cavaliers 107-97. Detroit takes a 2-0 series lead. Cade Cunningham finished with a team-high 25 points. The Pistons had four players score in double digits tonight. Donovan Mitchell had a game-high 31 points for Cleveland, but it wasn't enough in the end. You heard the game here on ESPN Radio. Sean Kelly and Corey Alexander had the call for us. Sean?
7: Thank you, Chris. The Pistons, the one seed in the East, up 2 games to none now over the Cleveland Cavaliers. Final count tonight, 107-97. They were pushed by the Cavaliers. Cleveland had 32 in the third quarter, actually grabbed a lead after being down 14 at one point. It was 83-81 in favor of Cleveland, but it was Detroit as a team closing out game number two.
8: Well, and Detroit's defense, stellar once again. Another game where they continued to turn them over. So when you think about what they were able to do in this one, it was really a team effort. Cade Cunningham leading the way, but did the majority of his scoring late in the fourth quarter. And then you talk about Tobias Harris stepping up. Another 20-point performance for him, making big shots down the stretch.
7: Yeah, 7 in a row now for Harris with 20-plus. 21 points for him. Cunningham finished with 25. Jenkins, though, Danis Jenkins, 11 points in the first half, 14 in all. And Asar Thompson, even with foul trouble, had an impact once again defensively for this Detroit ball club.
8: Asar Thompson continues to impress, not only with his athleticism, but his defensive mentality and his mindset. He makes plays. He covers up so much ground and so many mistakes for his teammates because he can do things on a basketball court that the average NBA player can't do, not just the average man. So he has become such an impactful player on the defensive end, and he's starting to chip in offensively as well now in that dunker spot and finishing around the rim.
7: Okay, on the losing side, Cleveland got 31 from Donovan Mitchell on 11 of 24 shooting, but only 10 points from Harden. He was 3 for 13. His last six games now, 30 turnovers, 30 field goals for James Harden, the vet here. Cleveland goes back home for game three on Saturday, and what are they thinking about now over the next 48 hours?
8: They're thinking about being happy to be back home where they haven't lost a game this postseason and how their crowd is going to implore them to a great effort against the number one seed Detroit Pistons, the rival Detroit Pistons, which have struggled in that building in the playoff history.
7: 92% of the time, the team that goes up 2-0 in a best of seven in the NBA goes on to win the series. It's a hard number to overcome. Cavaliers, though, again, at home on Saturday, looking to now take serve on the home floor and make it 2-1. Should be very interesting. Detroit here has won 5 straight postseason games for the first time since 2008. And that, of course, was a clinching Game 7 win in there against Orlando. And now they hold serve at home with a 2-0 series lead. Final score again, 107-97. Detroit defeats Cleveland. For Corey Alexander, I'm Sean Kelly, right here on your home for the NBA, ESPN Radio, and the ESPN app. Now let's go back to Chris Burnett in the studio.
1: Thanks, Sean. The Pistons hold a 2-0 series lead over the Cavs, and Game 3 from Cleveland will tip off Saturday afternoon at 3 p.m. Eastern Time. SportsCenter All Night, ESPN Radio. Looking ahead to Friday night, a pair of Game 3s. Knicks 76ers in the East. Game 2 was a back-and-forth affair with the score close late in the game.
9: Kick it to Hart, far corner three. It's good. Josh Hart needed that one, and he's tied the game at 99 with 6:20 remaining.
10: Most importantly, just staying poised, staying composed.
9: Brunson top of the key, crossover on Barlow. They got the matchup again to the foul line. Spins, fadeaway jumper. He buried it. Jalen Brunson with 2 clutch jumpers.
11: I apologize to you, Dominic Barlow, but you are in the Jalen Brunson cookbook. He is going after that young man on every possession, and he is unable to contain number 11.
9: Bridges, foul line, step back, 24. Got it! Mikal Bridges, a step back jumper over Oubre, and the Knicks on a 9-0 run have a 6-point lead.
12: It was a great game for us, a game that I think we needed, and these are the games that help us grow, for us to find a way to win tonight. Speaks volumes about everyone in that locker room.
9: And with a 108-102 victory, the Knicks have taken game two and a 2-0 lead in the Eastern Conference semifinals.
13: I was really impressed with the Knicks, and that is a championship caliber win.
1: Knicks grabbed their 5th straight win, their longest playoff win streak since 1999. Evan Cohen with more on New York on ESPN Radio's Unsportsmanlike.
13: Embiid being out is like, okay, Sixers have nothing to lose kind of thing. Do the Knicks take them for granted? Like, oh, we'll be fine. Then Mitchell Robinson's out. Like, we're good to go. And the Knicks never acted that way. And I was just really impressed. I just thought the ability to hold Philly to 12 points in that fourth quarter and just kind of do your job late in this game, Smalls, I was really impressed with the Knicks, and that is a championship caliber win last night. Win the games you're supposed to win and never lose a game like that. And I understand that you could say, well, of course they won, Embiid's out. Yeah, but it was kind of one of these games. It was back and forth, all the lead changes.
14: 25.
13: Philly tried things with Dominic Barlow playing center and switching on to Brunson, and give Jalen Brunson all the credit in the world. Hit big shot after big shot over Barlow. He does what you're supposed to do as a shooter. Arc. I just was really impressed with the Knicks last night.
1: Hard not to be. The 76ers, though, now head home to Philly down 2-0 in the series. They're 0-15 in a best-of-7 when trailing 2-0. Big question, as Evan mentioned, though, is the status of Joel Embiid, who did not play Wednesday with hip soreness and the ankle sprain. Arsham Sharania earlier on Embiid's status for Friday.
15: Joel Embiid is uncertain for game 3 on Friday night back in Philadelphia. He not only has an ankle sprain, he has hip soreness as well. And both of those injuries, he was trying to get around-the-clock treatment on to be able to play in game 2. And he just could not get either of them situated. He sat out game 2. Obviously, Philly played a much more competitive game. But overall, the Sixers are 1-3 without him in the lineup in the playoffs. They're 3-2 with him. And it is still very much touch and go on whether he'll be able to get healthy enough to play in game 3. He is officially listed as questionable.
1: So all eyes will be on Embiid's status. The Knicks, though, dealing with injuries of their own. OG Anunoby went down late in game 2 with what's being called a right hamstring strain. Ian Begley, SNY NBA reporter, with what he's hearing on OG.
16: The Knicks, again, dodging a significant injury here with Anunoby, and I'm told that there is optimism in the locker room that Anunoby will be playing in Philadelphia, game 3 in Philadelphia Friday, game 4 in Philadelphia Sunday. There's optimism that he'll be back within those games. And so breathing a sigh of relief, I'm sure the Knicks are, because you really can't overstate how important Anunoby's been to this team in the postseason.
1: Game 3 of this series gets underway Friday. Tune in at 6:30 p.m. Eastern Time on ESPN Radio and the ESPN app. SportsCenter all night. Spurs-Timberwolves Game 3 also coming up on Friday. San Antonio able to even the series on Wednesday at one game apiece. The 133-95 victory was the third largest win in franchise playoff history. For Minnesota, splitting the series was key as it shifts to home court advantage in Minneapolis. Kendrick Perkins with his thoughts on the environment in Target Center on First Take.
17: No one brought up home court advantage. No one brought up what it feels like in role players playing better at home. I said this a few days ago. San Antonio was in a must-win situation. They was going to come out with a certain level of desperation and tenacity and come out with an edge. But at the end of the day, you hadn't in Minnesota. Did you hear Anthony Edwards' post-game interview? He said he expect the crowd to be rowdy and loud. They going to be drunk. It's going to be rocking. This was his comments. So what he's saying is, we're coming home. The series is tied 1-1. This is a dangerous place to play in. This is Anthony Edwards in the Minnesota Timberwolves. I'm not saying this may not go 6 or 7 games. I'm not saying that. But if I'm Minnesota, I got on that plane last night real comfortable.
1: Perk said it, but Anthony Edwards, a focus here. He had just 12 points off the bench in game 2, is looking to return to form in game 3. This is a must win, according to Stephen A. Smith.
18: You're not feeling comfortable after an ass whipping. You're feeling urgency, because what you don't want to happen is for San Antonio to get game 3. You see what I'm saying? Even if you split, you're almost better off losing game 4 than you are losing game 3. You lose game 3, San Antonio has the momentum and they push you on the verge of being on the brink. That's problematic. You don't want to be in that situation with Minnesota after you just won game 1 and then all of a sudden you get smacked around 2 consecutive games. That's not, the back and forth was one thing, but to get smacked around back-to-back games, I don't think that would bode well for Minnesota.
1: Tip-off for game 3 in Minneapolis Friday night, 9:30 p.m. Eastern Time, SportsCenter All Night, ESPN Radio. Quickly on NFL, Aaron Rodgers now expected to visit the Pittsburgh Steelers this weekend and is eyeing a return in 2026. Rodgers, who will turn 43 years old during the 26 season, acclimated well to the Steelers last year. The four-time MVP went 10-6 in 16 starts, completed 65% of his passes with 24 touchdowns. ESPN NFL analyst Jason McCourty earlier on SportsCenter.
14: Right now, bringing Aaron Rodgers back into that quarterback room, I think it's the best thing for the organization, and it's the best thing for the young quarterbacks they have in that room. Will Howard, who's coming in into year two, and then Drew Aller, who they drafted this season. Those guys, I don't think, are going to be ready to play right away. Bring a guy back like Rodgers, allow him to give them another crack at it. Those guys get to see how he'll communicate with Mike McCarthy and Aaron Rodgers, a Hall of Fame quarterback, and they get a chance to just sit down and learn from him. And I think that's going to go a long way for this football team. They've also had some upgrades, so let's see what Rodgers can do with a little bit of a better talent around him.
1: Rodgers could be the first Steelers quarterback to start consecutive season openers since Ben Roethlisberger started 11 straight from 2011 to 2021. March Madness expansion is official. More when we continue. SportsCenter All Night, it's ESPN Radio.
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0: Riley Green leads the Detroit Tigers into Kauffman Stadium to face Bobby Witt Jr. and the Kansas City Royals. 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
20: When David Tyree pinned that desperation heave from Eli Manning against his helmet and fell to the ground in the final minute of Super Bowl 42, the New England Patriots effectively had been robbed. But that wasn't the only Super Bowl 42 heist of note. Enter Sean Murphy, a Boston area mover by day, but by night, a jewel thief.
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5: In Detroit, Cade Cunningham drains a three to give the Pistons the victory over the Cavaliers. 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
8: Cunningham on the left. Step back three for Cunningham. Good! Woo-hoo! Cunningham with 23 down the stretch here. Trying to bring it home. It's 101-92.
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9: 1-2, hammered high in the air, left center field. Marcy working back to the warning track and the wall.
10: Marcy leaps, and he made the catch. Jacob Marcy goes airborne and takes a double away from Basayo, high on that wall in left center, and that's out number one.
11: That is the best catch of the year.
2: Number 3.
5: Jalen Williams sends the Thunder crowd into a frenzy with his three-pointer. Here's the call on WWLS 98.1, the sports animal.
12: Reeves behind the play. It's 5-on-4. Taysom to the trailing Holmgren. DJ will open. And one three-pointer. Count it. Cha-chinga Thunder Money behind. He's fouled. And one coming. Oh, baby. You gotta love it. Thunder by 10. Jay Will with an and one off a tray. In transition.
2: Number 2.
5: A two-run blast from Junior Caminero silences the Fenway faithful. 620 WDAE with the call.
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14: He swings and launches one. Deep center field, way up in the air, headed for the bleachers. It's a line drive. Two-run homer for Junior Caminero. The Rays busted open. It's 8-4. And what a shot by Junior.
2: Number 1.
5: And finally, the Hurricanes storm into Philly to take a commanding series lead. 99.9 the Fan.
9: Back across Svechnikov. He's got to go skate to stick. He goes low to high for Gostis pair. Now send it across. They score! It's a power play goal! Andrei Svechnikov! It's the second power play goal of the game, and the Canes have a 3-1 lead here in the third.
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0: 7-1 or shorter odds to win the title, according to DraftKings Sportsbook. 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Sun Liberty get things started at 7:30 p.m. Eastern Time. The Liberty, though, will have to do it without star Sabrina Ionescu. ESPN WNBA analyst Chinne Ogwumike on Ionescu's absence.
1: Yeah, this is a big blow for the New York Liberty, but I do think that getting Satu Sabally is actually going to help them in this time frame because Breanna Stewart, Satu, they all can bring the ball, they all can dribble, but they will need their point guard. She's someone who has paced the WNBA and made threes the last 5 or so years, and so getting Sabrina back healthy will be important, but take your time. It's still just the beginning of the season.
0: ESPN Analytics gives the Liberty an 85% chance to start the season 1-0 against the Connecticut Sun. SportsCenter All Night, ESPN Radio. Expansion is happening. The NCAA men's and women's basketball tournaments are expanding from 68 to 76 teams, starting with the 2027 tournaments. The move will mark a significant shift in one of the hallmark American sporting events. The expansion of the men's tournament would be the biggest since it moved to 64 teams in 1985. Texas Athletic Director Chris Del Conte weighed in with his thoughts last week on ESPN Radio's Amber and Ian when the vote was imminent.
2: There's so many more teams in Division I basketball today, and you're trying to figure out a way to maximize the playoff opportunity. In college basketball, it's not there. And they talk about the expansion of college football. Both equations, you look at the number of participating teams in D1 football to only have 12, is a head scratcher when you start to look at the NBA, Major League Baseball, hockey, where you play this entire season to make a playoff opportunity. Same with basketball. So I understand it. It's going to be a little bit of a change, but I remember back in 85, everyone's going, oh my God, we're going to 48 to 64. What are we doing? It's a perfect number. And then we were at 64 forever. Then they added four play in. So it's all part of it. No big deal.
0: Nearly one third of the men's field will now play on either Tuesday or Wednesday. More NBA playoffs coming your way. That's next. SportsCenter All Night continues. It's ESPN Radio.
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3: Coming up on SportsCenter All Night. SGA and the Thunder look to continue their winning ways against the Lakers.
6: Out of control, throws it away. Caruso's got it. Shea's in the open court. Look out below, Bobby. Rocks the baby with a two-hand dunk.
3: The Cavs and Pistons battle in the Motor City.
7: Curran lobs deep inside. It's off the right hand of Cunningham. Saved by Cunningham. Just Robinson back to Cunningham. Corner range three. And got it.
3: Stanley Cup playoff action continues on the ice between the Hurricanes and Flyers.
8: Back across Svechnikov. He's got to go skate to stick. He goes low to high for Gostis pair. Now send it across. They score!
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9: Painter delivers, and it swung on a drive to left field. And well, going back is Mars. The dad strength is there. It's gone!
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10: 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Stanley Cup playoffs roll on. Plenty of action on the diamond. Rookie mini camps in the NFL and March Madness expansion is official. But we'll start in the association out west, Lakers Thunder. Lakers looking for some life in this one after falling by almost 20 points in Tuesday's Game 1, where LA's 90 points that night were its fewest in a playoff game since 2021. The Thunder became the first defending champ to start the playoffs 5-0 since the 2017 Cavaliers. Lakers came in tonight a 15.5-point underdog, according to DraftKings Sportsbook. For LeBron James, that matches the largest of his career. James got the help he needed early to keep pace with the number one overall seed Thunder. The Lakers would enter the locker room at halftime with a one-point lead and got off to a fast start in the third.
11: All right, here's Reeves, top of the key. He's been a different guy tonight. Three-pointer by Austin. Good
12: wow.
11: Again.
12: Boy, I guess he's back. Austin's got to keep shooting it, though. He's back in rhythm.
11: 69-64, Lakers by 5.
10: 7-10 ESPN LA. Austin Reeves returned to form after a rough game one, finishing with 31 points, 2 rebounds, 6 assists, becoming the first Lakers player to score 30 points in a game this postseason. James finished with 23 points of his own to go with 6 assists. Oklahoma City turned it on later in the third quarter, though, stringing together a run that stretched its lead.
13: Reeves behind the play. It's 5-on-4. Taysom to the trailing Holmgren. DJ will open. And the 1-3-pointer. Count it. Cha-ching, Thunder money behind. He's fouled. And in one coming. Oh, baby. You got to love it. Thunder by 10. Jay will with an and one off a tray. In transition. Russo cross-court right wing to Wallace. Feeds near midcourt to Shea. Slicing left. Steps back. Fires. He wants 3 straight away. Give it to him. Cha-ching, Thunder money ball. Lakers don't call a timeout. They're down 16 now as the reigning MVP has his say and 20 tonight in 25 minutes.
10: Shea Gilgeous-Alexander was one of 3 Thunder players to score more than 20 points, finishing with 22, tied with Chet Holmgren for a team high. And the Thunder run away with it in the end to seal the victory, 125-107, and take a 2-0 lead in the series. For the Thunder, it's their 7th straight home playoff win, second longest streak since moving to Oklahoma City in the 08-09 season. SGA shared his thoughts on tonight's win after the game.
14: Shea, with the foul trouble disrupting your rhythm a bit, how did you manage that mentally, and what did you see out of your teammates that allowed them to take control of this game?
15: Yeah, that's supposed to be a game of runs, ups and downs. So I know it's going to go your way, and I know that. I don't expect it to go my way all the time. All I can do is play through it, play with effort, try to do the right things out there on the court, and hopefully it leads to W's. Thankfully, basketball is a team sport, and the team was able to hold on tonight. Built us a pretty good lead while I was out, but yeah, hats off to the guys.
14: I mean, look, this team has a lot of strengths, but one of them is your depth. What did you see out of your bench, especially the performance from Jared McCain?
15: Yeah, it's just a next man up mentality. Like we've gone through ups and downs all year with injuries, guys in and out the lineup. Doesn't faze us. Guys continue to play, and guys continue to play to their strengths, and we try to help each other out there. And then Jared McCain was just big time tonight. Shot making all over the floor. Barely played the first series, and he's had huge minutes this series. Just speaks to his character and his work ethic.
14: This one was gritty. I mean, there was a lot of people unhappy throughout this game. A lot of talking throughout. You now take a 2-0 lead to L.A. What do you guys need to carry over from these two wins to take control more of this series?
15: We got to be the aggressor. I feel like they were playing with more force. Like, they were attacking harder in closeouts, like, making quicker decisions, playing with a better sense of urgency in the first half especially. As long as we take care of that, we should have our foot in the right direction.
10: Teams to take a 2-0 series lead in a best-of-7 win the series 92% of the time. Thunder head coach Mark Daigneault after going up 2-0.
16: LA's physicality in the first half, I thought they were the aggressor, especially their offense against our defense. And so we had to kind of endure their punch in the first half. They obviously took a lead in the third. Shea had 4. And so it's just kind of an unpredictable game. You know, and like I said, after game one, no two games are alike. So we did a great job just staying present, winning the next battle in front of us, sticking together. We got contributions from everybody. It was great.
10: Tough night for the Lakers, who lost by 18 despite shooting exactly 50% from the field. For the Lakers, 20 turnovers, the fourth game this postseason with 20 or more. No other team has more than 2 such games. LeBron James on the lack of execution, particularly in the second half.
17: We had opportunities. I think offensively we had some really good looks. Some of them haven't went down to the paint. Yeah, we've had some turnovers, but I don't think... today it wasn't that many where it was like careless turnovers, you know, someone just being aggressive and be okay with that.
10: Head coach JJ Redick with the media after the game as well.
18: Well, you know, I talked about it a little bit yesterday, them being +9 in the non-shade minutes, and then, you know, in the second half, we just got blitzed, you know, 32-14, 7 turnovers. They shot 14 free throws during that stretch. So we got to, you know, we'll look at lineups, we'll look at everything, try to figure out how we can be better in those minutes.
10: 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In the East, it was the Pistons hosting the Cavaliers, heard right here on ESPN Radio. Detroit came in with 1-0 lead in the series after Tuesday night's win, its first time leading a playoff series since 2008. The story there was Cade Cunningham and Tobias Harris for the Pistons, and it was turnovers for the Cavs, notably James Harden, that did them in. Detroit closed tonight as a 3.5-point favorite, according to DraftKings Sportsbook, and jumped out to an early lead.
7: Guarded there by Mobley. Durant lobs deep inside. It's off the right hand of Cunningham. Saved by Cunningham. Just Robinson back to Cunningham. Corner right 3. And got it. It rattled out and dropped in. He got the home bounce.
10: Cunningham finished with a team-high 25 points, added 4 rebounds and 10 assists. That's now 20 points in all 15 career playoff games for him. Detroit had 4 players score in double digits. Tobias Harris was, again, one of them.
7: 41-34 Pistons. Harris comes out to catch against Wade here, wing left. ISO drives him to the rack. Reverse layup, spins home. I don't know how he did it. Harris got it to go through contact.
10: Harris finished with 21 points and added 7 rebounds. The Pistons carried an 11-point lead into halftime, but Cleveland overcame the slow start and roared back in the second half, largely due to Donovan Mitchell's performance.
7: Allen to his left with a chest pass from Mobley. Dribble handoff to Mitchell, same side. Mitchell drives Harris down the left side of the lane, goes uphill, Harden saves it. Pass fake, drive and kick to Mitchell. Corner right 3, bang, got it.
10: Mitchell finished with a game-high 31 points, his 15th 30-point playoff game with the Cavaliers. That's the second most in franchise history behind LeBron James. Not much help from James Harden, who finished with just 10 points to go with 4 turnovers. That's his 30th career playoff game now with more turnovers than field goals made. The game really got interesting, though, in the fourth quarter when Cleveland took its first lead.
7: Rebound Cavaliers. Schroeder to the right wing. Pocket pass into Mobley. Dunks for the lead. Mobley dunks it home, and Cleveland's come all the way back from down 14. It is 81-79.
10: That lead wasn't safe for long. Detroit tied it on the ensuing possession with a Harris turnaround jumper. Cunningham and Harris continued finding the net, and it's what Detroit needed late in the game.
7: Cunningham on the left. Step back three for Cunningham. Good! Woo-hoo! Cunningham with 23 down the stretch here, trying to bring it home. It's 101-92. Jenkins will advance it across half court. Cleveland will concede. 5 seconds left. Final score here in Detroit. Pistons 107, Cavaliers 97. A 2-0 lead for the one seed in the East.
10: Pistons secure their fifth straight playoff win, the longest streak since 2008. For Cunningham, he has led or co-led the Pistons in scoring in 14 straight playoff games. He extends the longest streak in franchise history, and he shared his thoughts after the game as well. Pistons head coach J.B. Bickerstaff on pulling away at the end to secure the victory.
19: We just settled in. I think, as that was happening, they started to pick up their pressure a little bit more. We got a little sped up, but we found our resolve, got back to who we are. And talking about that, it's like moment to moment, right? Like, don't hang on to things that have happened in the past and don't look in the future. Just make the right play right now. And I thought our guys did that down the stretch.
10: For the Cavaliers, they fought a 0-5 on the road this postseason, sixth straight road playoff loss dating back to last season. Head coach Kenny Atkinson on how to avoid these slow starts.
20: We just got to keep looking at it. There's lineups, there's tactics, there's, even more aggressive, defensive tactics, pushing the pace earlier in the game, maybe running less sets, although we don't run a ton of sets, so... but something I think how these things go, everything's on the table, everything. We got to look at it all.
10: The Cavaliers are 3-8 when trailing in a best of seven series. Game three of this series set to tip off from Cleveland on Saturday at 3 p.m. Eastern time. Reminder, you can catch all the NBA playoff games on ESPN Radio. SportsCenter All Night over on the ice. Hurricanes Flyers Eastern Conference semifinal game three. Carolina needed a rally in game one after trailing 2-0 early. Their first time trailing since April 7th. They found a way to get it done in overtime. The Hurricanes enter tonight one of two unbeaten teams this postseason. The Avalanche are also 6-0. It's the first time in franchise history they've won six straight games to begin a playoff run. For the Flyers, they trail 2-0 in a best of seven series for the first time since 2016. Tonight in Philly, it was tough to slow down the Hurricanes, who carried a 2-1 lead into the third period.
8: Back across Svechnikov. He's got to go skate to stick. He goes low to high for Gostisbehere. Now send it across. They score! It's a power play goal! Andrei Svechnikov! It's the second power play goal of the game, and the Canes have a 3-1 lead here in the third.
10: 99.9 The Fan, Svechnikov's first goal this postseason. He entered with the most shots on goal of anyone without a goal this postseason.
8: And the horn goes, and the Carolina Hurricanes are one win away from advancing to their fourth Eastern Conference final appearance.
1: in 8 years.
10: Carolina defeats Philly 4-1 to take a 3-0 series lead, one win away from a sweep. For the Hurricanes, they're the fourth team all-time to start 7-0 while allowing fewer than 10 goals combined. Seven straight wins for Carolina ties the longest streak in franchise postseason history. Teams to lead a best-of-seven series, 3-0, have gone on to win 98% of the time. The Flyers, though, happen to be one of four teams to come back from a 3-0 deficit. Game 4 in Philadelphia on Saturday. Puck drops at 6 p.m. Eastern time. Looking ahead to Friday, Stanley Cup playoffs continue. Canadian Sabres Game 2 second round after a regular season series with four tightly contested games and two wins apiece. It was the Sabres taking Game 1, 4-2 in Buffalo. For the Sabres, it's their first playoff game after the first round since 2007. Their first win beyond the opening round of the playoffs since the 07 conference finals. For the Canadians, they lost eight of their last nine best-of-seven series in which they trailed 1-0. The puck drops in this one at KeyBank Center at 7 p.m. Eastern time. Also on the ice on Friday, Golden Knights Ducks in Anaheim. Game 3, second round action in the West. Ducks with a 3-1 win on Wednesday night to even the series 1-1 behind a strong goaltending performance. The Golden Knights have lost Game 2 in each of their last four best-of-seven series, the longest losing streak in franchise history. Anaheim seems to be gaining steam as their run progresses. Start time here, 9:30 p.m. Eastern time. Switching gears quickly to baseball, Reds-Cubs at Wrigley Thursday. Cubs looking to sweep the series following a 15-3 run with 11 straight wins at home. Michael Conforto got the scoring started for Chicago.
21: It's a high fly ball, deep right field. That goes down. That ball's got a chance. Gone! Michael Conforto. Cubs lead 1-0.
22: And he hits one today.
10: Cincinnati managed to put three runs on the board, but Chicago too much in the end.
21: Let's see if it was a strike or not. We're watching the video right now, and it was a strike. And the Cubs sweep the series. It's all over. Cubs win the ball game by a score of 8-3.
10: 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The Cubs have won their last nine overall, last 15 at home, second longest win streak at Wrigley Field. The longest since 1935. For the Reds, they've lost seven straight games, one shy of tying the longest losing streak since 2024. Plenty more from the ballpark. That's next. SportsCenter All Night continues. 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
1: 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SportsCenter All Night, I'm Chris Burnett. A trip around the diamond and we'll start in New York. Yankees hosting the Rangers. Yankees' Ryan Weathers was scheduled to get the start for New York, but a late scratch due to a viral infection, expected to rejoin the rotation after the weekend. Paul Blackburn stepped in on short notice. The Rangers were trying to steal a second win in a row and take the series. A scary moment in the first inning as New York's Jason Dominguez was carted off the field after colliding with the wall. More on that in a moment. Texas managed to grab a 2-1 lead heading into the sixth. Trent Grisham at the plate.
2: 1-1 to Grish. Pitch swing on there. It is slicing drive. Left center field. It will get down. Everybody's going to run. Bellinger scores. Right behind him, Rosario. Getting a wave on McMahon. Here he comes. He scores. A bases clearing double by Trent Grisham. And the Yankees have taken the lead.
1: WFAN. Grisham finished 3-5 with 3 RBI. The Yankees get the win 9-2. It's their sixth straight series win, tying the Padres for the second longest series win streak in Major League Baseball this season. Yankees manager Aaron Boone on Dominguez and the injury after the game.
3: The concussion testing so far is negative, so that's good. We'll obviously continue to monitor that. He's got a low-grade minor AC sprain of his left shoulder, so that'll put him on the IL, and that could be a few weeks. So we'll just, but that's what we're dealing with right now.
1: Rangers suffer their eighth straight series loss at Yankee Stadium. Last series win there in 2017. Moving over to Rays Red Sox. Sox entered this one having gone 6-4 under interim manager Chad Tracy after going just 10-17 under Alex Cora, who was fired April 25th. The Rays are an MLB best 19-5 since April 10th, 16-2 against American League teams this season. Sitting just behind the Yankees in second place in the AL East, Chandler Simpson in the sixth for Tampa.
4: 1-0 on Simpson hitting for Nick Fortes. The pitch. Swinging a hard hit ball toward the middle and through into center field. A base hit. Caminero scores. DeLuca right behind him. The throw home lead and goes to the backstop. The Rays get a 2-run single from Chandler Simpson off the bench. They're back in front. It's 5-3 in the sixth.
1: 620 WDAE for Simpson. He went 2-for-2 with 3 RBI. That's a career high. 41 singles so far this season. That's the most in Major League Baseball. Then, later in the ninth.
5: Caminero waiting on a 2-1. He swings and launches one. Deep center field, way up in the air, headed for the bleachers. It's a line drive, 2-run homer for Junior Caminero. The Rays bust it open. It's 8-4, and what a shot by Junior.
1: For Caminero, he went 2-for-4 with a home run, 2 RBI. And his home run was 114 miles per hour in the top of the ninth. That's the second hardest home run of his career. The Rays with a big win over Boston, 8-4. Seventh straight win, longest win streak this season. And they've now won 13 of their last 14 games. Tampa is an MLB best 20-5 since April 10th, including 15-1 against AL teams over that span. For the Red Sox, this snapped their 3-game win streak. That was tied for the longest win streak this season. Athletics Phillies. Phillies 8-1 under Don Mattingly. Second best record in baseball since firing Rob Thompson April 28th. Might have entered as possibly the hottest team in the National League right now. The Athletics had other plans at the plate, though.
6: Right-hander looks in as the 0-2 pitch. Painter delivers, and it swung on a drive to left field. It well. Going back is Mars. The dad strength is there. It's gone. A 2-run homer for Langoliers. It's 2-0 A's.
7: And the 1-2. Driven to left field. That's hanging the line, and Wilson has homered. Well, the Boo Birds are out here in Philadelphia. It's a 7-0 game. Wilson extends his hitting streak to 11 games, Johnny, and gets his third home run of the season.
1: Talk 650 KSTE. The Athletics with a big win here, 12-1. 12 runs ties their most in a game this season. Orioles, Marlins. Marlins, 4 straight losses, all at home. The Orioles with a win would be the second series sweep of the season for them. Miami led 3-2 in the sixth. Then what might be the play of the game to keep it that way?
7: 1-2 hammered high in the air, left center field. Marcy working back to the warning track and the wall. Marcy leaps, and he made the catch. Jacob Marcy goes airborne and takes a double away from Bisaio high on that wall in left center, and that's out number one.
8: That is the best catch of the year.
1: Marlins go on to win 4-3 to snap that streak of four straight losses at home. Guardians Royals, Kansas City hoping to wrap up this four-game set with a series win. That wasn't supposed to be the case today for the Guardians, top of the seventh.
7: The 2-0 pitch. Swung on, hit high, hit deep to right. It's got a chance. Gone to the Royals bullpen. A towering three-run home run to right by Bone Naylor.
1: Cleveland wins it 8-2. Pirates, Diamondbacks. Pirates win this one 4-2. Twins, Nationals. Nationals get the win 6-5 for the Nationals, also their first home series win of the season. We get back to NBA playoff action when we return. SportsCenter All Night continues. It's ESPN Radio.
0: 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Yordan Alvarez and the Houston Astros are in Cincinnati to face Ellie Dela Cruz and the Reds. 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
16: Hey, it's Evan Cohen. 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
1: The Oklahoma City Thunder defeated the Los Angeles Lakers 125-107 Thursday night to grab a 2-0 lead in the series before heading to L.A. for Game 3. The Detroit Pistons overcame a late push from the Cleveland Cavaliers to win Game 2 107-97 and secure a 2-0 lead in the Eastern Conference semifinals. And the Carolina Hurricanes scored in every period tonight to defeat the Philadelphia Flyers 4-1 for a 3-0 series lead of their own, one win away from a series sweep.
8: Game two is over. OKC's in command of this series, has a one seed against the number four seeded Lakers. And the Thunder are 8-0 all time when they've led 2-0 in a best of seven playoff series. Streamers cascade down at Paycom Center as Oklahoma City, for the second time in this series, wins by 18, 125-107 the final in this game.
1: 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You can hear us also on the all-new ESPN app and Sirius XM Channel 80. I'm Chris Burnett. Thunder defeat the Lakers 125-107 to jump out to a 2-0 series lead. Teams to take a 2-0 series lead in a best of seven win the series 92% of the time. Shai Gilgeous-Alexander was one of three Thunder players to score more than 20 points, finishing with 22. He felt the physicality involved in the game tonight was a good fit for it.
21: Yeah, absolutely. It just makes the game more fun. Like, certain things get let go that usually don't. And it's just basketball at the end of the day. It's just like, it's, this time of year is just purest form of the sport and of the game. And I definitely am. I love this form of it for sure.
1: Head coach Mark Daigneault on his performance the last two games.
22: How he's responding is how he always responds, which is nothing bothers the guy. He's pretty unflappable. And he understands the nature of these series. You know, it's quality opponents that are capable of executing a lot of different things. He's the centerpiece of game plans. You know, they're doubling him about as aggressively as we've seen, and as consistently as we've seen. And he just continues to find a blend of his aggression, getting off early, and empowering his teammates. And the way that he's played, even in game one, with the way that he's moving it out of there, that has some effect on their ability to go out there and play the way they did when he was in foul trouble. You know, he deserves some credit for that, with the way that he's empowered the group despite his gravity, you know, as a MVP caliber player. So, that's how I'd grade him out.
1: The Thunder improved to 6-0 this postseason. That matches the 2014 Heat and the 2004 Spurs for third best start by a defending champ over the last 30 seasons. For the Lakers, LeBron James finished with 23 points. That's his 148th consecutive playoff game scoring in double figures. That breaks a tie with Karl Malone for the fourth longest streak in NBA postseason history. Lakers head coach J.J. Redick offered his thoughts on if composure played into the performance of his team tonight.
23: Oh, no, but our guys were so good tonight, just staying together and poised. The emotion's part of basketball, and I think some of the reason they're officiated the way they are is because they don't show emotion, and that's a credit to them. I mean, they've really taken the emotion out of the game. They're super tight-knit. They don't complain to the officials, and maybe they're the beneficiaries of that. I don't know.
1: The Lakers are 2-21 in a best-of-seven series when trailing 2-0. Their last win, 2004 in the conference semifinal against the Spurs. Tip-off for Game 3 set for Saturday, 8:30 p.m. Eastern Time on ABC and right here on ESPN Radio. Back to the East.
24: House pass to Harris. Harris block right. Harris against Strus. Bump, turns, shoots. Got it, 21 for Tobias Harris. And that's a moment for him as well.
1: Pistons hold on in the end to beat the Cavaliers 107-97. Detroit takes a 2-0 series lead. Cade Cunningham finished with a team-high 25 points. The Pistons had four players score in double digits tonight. Donovan Mitchell had a game-high 31 points for Cleveland, but it wasn't enough in the end. You heard the game here on ESPN Radio. Sean Kelly and Corey Alexander had the call for us. Sean?
2: Thank you, Chris. The Pistons, the one seed in the East, up 2 games to none now over the Cleveland Cavaliers. Final count tonight, 107-97. They were pushed by the Cavaliers. Cleveland had 32 in the third quarter, actually grabbed a lead after being down 14 at one point. It was 83-81 in favor of Cleveland, but it was Detroit as a team closing out game number two.
3: Well, and Detroit's defense, stellar once again. Another game where they continued to turn them over. So when you think about what they were able to do in this one, it was really a team effort. Cade Cunningham leading the way, but did the majority of his scoring late in the fourth quarter. And then you talk about Tobias Harris stepping up. Another 20-point performance for him, making big shots down the stretch.
2: Yeah, 7 in a row now for Harris with 20-plus. 21 points for him. Cunningham finished with 25. Jenkins, though, Danis Jenkins, 11 points in the first half, 14 in all. And Asar Thompson, even with foul trouble, had an impact once again defensively for this Detroit ball club.
3: Asar Thompson continues to impress, well, not only with his athleticism, but his defensive mentality and his mindset. He makes plays. He covers up so much ground and so many mistakes for his teammates because he can do things on a basketball court that the average NBA player can't do, not just the average man. So he has become such an impactful player on the defensive end, and he's starting to chip in offensively as well now in that dunker spot and finishing around the rim.
2: Okay, on the losing side, Cleveland got 31 from Donovan Mitchell on 11 of 24 shooting, but only 10 points from Harden. He was 3 for 13. His last six games now, 30 turnovers, 30 field goals for James Harden, the vet here. Cleveland goes back home for game three on Saturday, and what are they thinking about now over the next 48 hours?
3: They're thinking about being happy to be back home where they haven't lost a game this postseason and how their crowd is going to implore them to a great effort against the number one seed Detroit Pistons, the rival Detroit Pistons, which have struggled in that building in the playoff history.
2: 92% of the time, the team that goes up 2-0 in a best of seven in the NBA goes on to win the series. It's a hard number to overcome. Cavaliers, though, again, at home on Saturday, looking to now take serve on the home floor and make it 2-1. Should be very interesting. Detroit here has won 5 straight postseason games for the first time since 2008. And that, of course, was a clinching Game 7 win in there against Orlando. And now they hold serve at home with a 2-0 series lead. Final score again, 107-97. Detroit defeats Cleveland. For Corey Alexander, I'm Sean Kelly, right here on your home for the NBA, ESPN Radio, and the ESPN app. Now let's go back to Chris Burnett in the studio.
1: Thanks, Sean. The Pistons hold a 2-0 series lead over the Cavs, and Game 3 from Cleveland will tip off Saturday afternoon at 3 p.m. Eastern Time. SportsCenter All Night, ESPN Radio. Looking ahead to Friday night, a pair of Game 3s. Knicks 76ers in the East. Game 2 was a back-and-forth affair with the score close late in the game.
4: Kick it to Hart, far corner three. It's good. Josh Hart needed that one, and he's tied the game at 99 with 6:20 remaining.
5: Most importantly, just staying poised, staying composed.
4: Brunson top of the key, crossover on Barlow. They got the matchup again to the foul line. Spins, fadeaway jumper. He buried it. Jalen Brunson with 2 clutch jumpers.
6: I apologize to you, Dominic Barlow, but you are in the Jalen Brunson cookbook. He is going after that young man on every possession, and he is unable to contain number 11.
4: Bridges, foul line, step back, 24. Got it! Mikal Bridges, a step back jumper over Oubre, and the Knicks on a 9-0 run have a 6-point lead.
5: It's a great game for us, a game that I think we needed, and these are the games that help us grow, for us to find a way to win tonight. Speaks volumes about everyone in that locker room.
4: And with a 108-102 victory, the Knicks have taken game two and a 2-0 lead in the Eastern Conference semifinals.
25: I was really impressed with the Knicks, and that is a championship caliber win.
1: Knicks grabbed their 5th straight win, their longest playoff win streak since 1999. Evan Cohen with more on New York on ESPN Radio's Unsportsmanlike.
25: Embiid being out is like, okay, Sixers have nothing to lose kind of thing. Do the Knicks take them for granted? Like, oh, we'll be fine. Then Mitchell Robinson's out. Like, we're good to go. And the Knicks never acted that way. And I was just really impressed. I just thought the ability to hold Philly to 12 points in that fourth quarter and just kind of do your job late in this game, Smalls, I was really impressed with the Knicks, and that is a championship caliber win last night. Win the games you're supposed to win and never lose a game like that. And I understand that you could say, well, of course they won, Embiid's out. Yeah, but it was kind of one of these games. It was back and forth, all the lead changes.
7: 25.
25: Philly tried things with Dominic Barlow playing center and switching on to Brunson, and give Jalen Brunson all the credit in the world. Hit big shot after big shot over Barlow. He does what you're supposed to do as a shooter. Arc. I just was really impressed with the Knicks last night.
1: Hard not to be. The 76ers, though, now head home to Philly down 2-0 in the series. They're 0-15 in a best of seven when trailing 2-0. Big question, as Evan mentioned, though, is the status of Joel Embiid, who did not play Wednesday with hip soreness and the ankle sprain. Arshan Sharania earlier on Embiid's status for Friday.
9: Joel Embiid is uncertain for game three on Friday night back in Philadelphia. He not only has an ankle sprain, he has hip soreness as well. And both of those injuries, he was trying to get around the clock treatment on to be able to play in game two. And he just could not get either of them situated. He sat out game two. Obviously, Philly played a much more competitive game. But overall, the Sixers are 1-3 without him in the lineup in the playoffs. They're 3-2 with him. And it is still very much touch and go on whether he'll be able to get healthy enough to play in game three. He is officially listed as questionable.
1: So all eyes will be on Embiid's status. The Knicks, though, dealing with injuries of their own. OG Anunoby went down late in game two with what's being called a right hamstring strain. Ian Begley, SNY NBA reporter, with what he's hearing on OG.
10: The Knicks, again, dodging a significant injury here with Anunoby, and I'm told that there is optimism in the locker room that Anunoby will be playing in Philadelphia, game three in Philadelphia Friday, game four in Philadelphia Sunday. There's optimism that he'll be back within those games. And so breathing a sigh of relief, I'm sure the Knicks are, because you really can't overstate how important Anunoby's been to this team in the postseason.
1: Game three of this series gets underway Friday. Tune in at 6:30 p.m. Eastern time on ESPN Radio and the ESPN app. SportsCenter All Night. Spurs Timberwolves game three also coming up on Friday. San Antonio able to even the series on Wednesday at one game apiece. The 133-95 victory was the third largest win in franchise playoff history. For Minnesota, splitting the series was key as it shifts to home court advantage in Minneapolis. Kendrick Perkins with his thoughts on the environment in Target Center on First Take.
11: No one brought up home court advantage. No one brought up what it feels like in role players playing better at home. I said this a few days ago. San Antonio was in a must-win situation. They was going to come out with a certain level of desperation and tenacity and come out with an edge. But at the end of the day, you heading to Minnesota. Did you hear Anthony Edwards' post-game interview? He said he expect the crowd to be rowdy and loud. They going to be drunk. It's going to be rocking. This was his comments. So what he's saying is, we're coming home. The series is tied 1-1. This is a dangerous place to play in. This is Anthony Edwards in the Minnesota Timberwolves. I'm not saying this may not go six or seven games. I'm not saying that. But if I'm Minnesota, I got on that plane last night real comfortable.
1: Perk said it, but Anthony Edwards, a focus here. He had just 12 points off the bench in game two, is looking to return to form in game three. This is a must win, according to Stephen A. Smith.
13: You're not feeling comfortable after an ass whipping. You're feeling urgency, because what you don't want to happen is for San Antonio to get game three. You see what I'm saying? Even if you split, you're almost better off losing game four than you are losing game three. You lose game three, San Antonio has the momentum and they push you on the verge of being on the brink. That's problematic. You don't want to be in that situation with Minnesota after you just won game one and then all of a sudden you get smacked around two consecutive games. That's not, the back and forth was one thing, but to get smacked around back-to-back games, I don't think that would bode well for Minnesota.
1: Tip-off for game three in Minneapolis Friday night, 9:30 p.m. Eastern time. 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Quickly on NFL, Aaron Rodgers now expected to visit the Pittsburgh Steelers this weekend and is eyeing a return in 2026. Rodgers, who will turn 43 years old during the 26 season, acclimated well to the Steelers last year. The four-time MVP went 10-6 in 16 starts, completed 65% of his passes with 24 touchdowns. ESPN NFL analyst Jason McCourty earlier on SportsCenter.
7: Right now, bringing Aaron Rodgers back into that quarterback room, I think it's the best thing for the organization, and it's the best thing for the young quarterbacks they have in that room. Will Howard, who's coming in into year two, and then Drew Aller, who they drafted this season. Those guys, I don't think, are going to be ready to play right away. Bring a guy back like Rodgers, allow him to give them another crack at it. Those guys get to see how he'll communicate with Mike McCarthy and Aaron Rodgers, a Hall of Fame quarterback. And they get a chance to just sit down and learn from him. And I think that's going to go a long way for this football team. They've also had some upgrades. So let's see what Rodgers can do with a little bit of a better talent around him.
1: Rodgers could be the first Steelers quarterback to start consecutive season openers since Ben Roethlisberger started 11 straight from 2011 to 2021. March Madness expansion is official. More when we continue. SportsCenter All Night. It's ESPN Radio.
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0: 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Fight like hell. And when you get too tired to fight, let somebody else fight for you. That's what you say to me.
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12: In Detroit, Cade Cunningham drains a 3 to give the Pistons the victory over the Cavaliers. 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
14: Cunningham on the left. Step back 3 for Cunningham. Good! Woo-hoo! Cunningham with 23 down the stretch here. Trying to bring it home. It's 101-92.
8: Number 4.
12: On the diamond, Jacob Marcy robs a double in South Florida. 104.3 WQAM.
6: 1-2, hammered high in the air, left center field. Marcy working back to the warning track and the wall. Marcy leaps, and he made the catch. Jacob Marcy goes airborne and takes a double away from Bisaio, high on that wall in left center, and that's out number one.
15: That is the best catch of the year.
8: Number 3.
12: Jalen Williams sends the Thunder crowd into a frenzy with his three-pointer. Here's the call on WWLS 98.1, the sports animal.
16: Freeze behind the play. It's 5-on-4. Taysom to the trailing Holmgren. DJ will open. And the left three-pointer. Count it. Cha-ching, Thunder Buddy behind. He's fouled. And one coming. Oh, baby. You got to love it. Thunder by 10. Jay Will with an and one off a tray. In transition.
8: Number 2.
12: A two-run blast from Junior Caminero silences the Fenway faithful. 620 WDAE with the call.
17: Caminero waiting on a 2-1.
18: He swings and launches one. Deep center field. Way up in the air. Headed for the bleachers. It's a line drive. Two-run homer for Junior Caminero. The Rays busted open. It's 8-4. And what a shot by Junior.
8: Number 1.
12: And finally, the Hurricanes storm into Philly to take a commanding series lead. 99.9 the fan.
19: Back across Svechnikov. He's got to go skate to stick. He goes low to high for Gostis pair. Now send it across. They score! It's a power play goal! Andrei Svechnikov! It's the second power play goal of the game, and the Canes have a 3-1 lead here in the third.
12: SportsCenter All Night, ESPN Radio, back to baseball. Late finish in San Diego for Cardinals-Padres. First matchup for these two this season. The Cardinals have won 7 of their last 9 games. The Padres have lost 5 of their last 8 games after a strong start this year. We jump ahead to the 7th inning with Mason Winn at the plate.
20: Here's his pitch.
15: And Wynn goes down the right field line. This has a chance to drop as Castellanos lets it go. It goes by him. Walker's going to score. Mason Wynn goes to second. He's going to go around, and he's going to try and go to third. And Mason Wynn is going to go in with an RBI triple, and the Cardinals are on top.
12: Cardinals Radio Network. Cardinals steal the win here 2-1 in San Diego. They've now won 8 of their last 10 games. It's their first time winning 8 or more games in a 10-game span since June of last season, when they also went 8-2. For the Padres, they've now lost 6 of their last 9 games after starting the season 19-9. SportsCenter All Night ESPN Radio, I'm Chris Burnett. Moving over to the WNBA, set to open its 2026 season on Friday with a trio of games. The league will be celebrating its 30th anniversary this year.

0: is actually going to help them in this time frame because Breanna Stewart, Satu, they all can bring the ball, they all can dribble, but they will need their point guard. She's someone who has paced the WNBA and made threes the last 5 or so years, and so getting Sabrina back healthy will be important, but take your time. It's still just the beginning of the season.
1: ESPN Analytics gives the Liberty an 85% chance to start the season 1-0 against the Connecticut Sun. 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Expansion is happening. The NCAA men's and women's basketball tournaments are expanding from 68 to 76 teams, starting with the 2027 tournaments. The move will mark a significant shift in one of the hallmark American sporting events. The expansion of the men's tournament would be the biggest since it moved to 64 teams in 1985. Texas Athletic Director Chris Del Conte weighed in with his thoughts last week on ESPN Radio's Amber and Ian when the vote was imminent.
2: There's so many more teams in Division I basketball today, and you're trying to figure out a way to maximize the playoff opportunity. In college basketball, it's not there. And they talk about the expansion of college football. Both equations, you look at the number of participating teams in D1 football, it's only at 12. Is a head scratcher when you start to look at the NBA, Major League Baseball, hockey, where you play this entire season to make a playoff opportunity. Same with basketball. So I understand it. It's going to be a little bit of a change, but I remember back in 85, everyone's going, oh my God, we're going to 48 to 64. What are we doing? It's a perfect number. And then we were at 64 forever. Then they added 4 play-in. So it's all part of it. No big deal.
1: Nearly one-third of the men's field will now play on either Tuesday or Wednesday. More NBA playoffs coming your way. That's next. 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
1: 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SGA and the Thunder look to continue their winning ways against the Lakers.
4: Out of control, throws it away. Caruso's got it. Shea's in the open court. Look out below, Bobby. Rocks the baby with a two-hand dunk.
1: The Cavs and Pistons battle in the Motor City.
5: Curran lobs deep inside. It's off the right hand of Cunningham. Saved by Cunningham. Just Robinson back to Cunningham. Corner range three. And got it.
1: Stanley Cup playoff action continues on the ice between the Hurricanes and Flyers.
6: Back across, Svechnikov's got to go skate to stick. He goes low to high for Gostisbehere's pair. Now send it across. They score!
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7: 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And well, going back is Mars. The dad straight. Is there, it's gone!
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8: Two more NBA playoff games in the books. 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Stanley Cup playoffs roll on, plenty of action on the diamond, rookie mini camps in the NFL, and March Madness expansion is official. But we'll start in the association out west, Lakers Thunder. Lakers looking for some life in this one after falling by almost 20 points in Tuesday's game one, where LA's 90 points that night were its fewest in a playoff game since 2021. The Thunder became the first defending champ to start the playoffs 5-0 since the 2017 Cavaliers. Lakers came in tonight a 15.5-point underdog, according to DraftKings Sportsbook. For LeBron James, that matches the largest of his career. James got the help he needed early to keep pace with the number one overall seed Thunder. The Lakers would enter the locker room at halftime with a 1-point lead and got off to a fast start in the third.
9: All right, here's Reeves, top of the key. He's been a different guy tonight. Three-pointer by Austin. Good
10: wow.
9: Again.
10: Boy, I guess he's back. Austin's got to keep shooting him, though. He's back in rhythm.
9: 69-64, Lakers by 5.
8: 7-10 ESPN LA. Austin Reeves returned to form after a rough game one, finishing with 31 points, 2 rebounds, 6 assists, becoming the first Lakers player to score 30 points in a game this postseason. James finished with 23 points of his own to go with 6 assists. Oklahoma City turned it on later in the third quarter, though, stringing together a run that stretched its lead.
11: Reeves behind the play. It's 5-on-4. Taysom to the trailing Holmgren. DJ will open. And the 1-3-pointer. Count it. Cha-ching at Thunder Moneyball. And he's fouled. An and one coming. Oh, baby. You got to love it. Thunder by 10. Jay will with an and one off a tray. In transition. Russo cross court right wing to Wallace. Feeds near midcourt to Shea. Slicing left. Steps back, fires. He wants 3 straight away. Give it to him. Cha-ching at Thunder Moneyball. Lakers don't call a timeout. They're down 16 now as the reigning MVP has his say and 20 tonight in 25 minutes.
8: Shea Gilgeous-Alexander was one of 3 Thunder players to score more than 20 points, finishing with 22. Tied with Chet Holmgren for a team high. And the Thunder run away with it in the end to seal the victory, 125-107, and take a 2-0 lead in the series. For the Thunder, it's their 7th straight home playoff win, second longest streak since moving to Oklahoma City in the 08-09 season. SGA shared his thoughts on tonight's win after the game.
12: Shea, with the foul trouble disrupting your rhythm a bit, how did you manage that mentally, and what did you see out of your teammates that allowed them to take control of this game?
13: That's supposed to give them runs, ups and downs. It's not always going to go your way, and I know that. I don't expect it to go my way all the time. All I can do is play through it, play with effort, try to do the right things out there on the court, hoping at least the W's. Thankfully, basketball is a team sport, and the team was able to hold on tonight. Built us a pretty good lead while I was out, but yeah, hats off to the guys.
12: I mean, look, this team has a lot of strengths, but one of them is your depth. What did you see out of your bench, especially the performance from Jerry McCain?
13: Yeah, this is a next man up mentality. Like we've gone through ups and downs all year with injuries, guys in and out of the lineup. Doesn't faze us. Guys continue to play. Guys continue to play to their strengths, and we try to help each other out there. And then Jerry McCain was just big time tonight. Shot making all over the floor. Barely played the first series, and he's had huge minutes this series. Just speaks to his character and his work ethic.
12: This one was gritty. I mean, there was a lot of people unhappy throughout this game. A lot of talking throughout. You now take a 2-0 lead to L.A. What do you guys need to carry over from these two wins to take control more of this series?
13: We got to be the aggressor. I feel like they were playing with more force. Like, they were attacking harder in closeouts, like, making quicker decisions, playing with a better sense of urgency in the first half especially. As long as we take care of that, we should have our foot in the right direction.
8: Teams to take a 2-0 series lead in a best-of-7 win the series 92% of the time. Thunder head coach Mark Daigneault after going up 2-0.
14: LA's physicality in the first half, I thought they were the aggressor, especially their offense against our defense. And so we had to kind of endure their punch in the first half. They obviously took a lead in the third. Shea had 4. And so it's just kind of an unpredictable game. You know, and like I said, after game 1, no 2 games are alike. So we did a great job of just staying present, winning the next battle in front of us. Sticking together, we got contributions from everybody. It was great.
8: Tough night for the Lakers, who lost by 18 despite shooting exactly 50% from the field. For the Lakers, 20 turnovers, the fourth game this postseason with 20 or more. No other team has more than 2 such games. LeBron James on the lack of execution, particularly in the second half.
15: Bad opportunities. I think offensively we had some really good looks. Some of them haven't went down to the paint. Yeah, we've had some turnovers, but I don't think... today it wasn't that many where it was like careless turnovers. You know, someone is being aggressive and be okay with that.
8: Head coach J.J. Redick with the media after the game as well.
16: Well, you know, I talked about it a little bit yesterday, them being +9 in the non-shade minutes, and then, you know, in the second half, we just got blitzed, you know, 32-14, 7 turnovers. They shot 14 free throws during that stretch. So we'll look at lineups, we'll look at everything, try to figure out how we can be better in those minutes.
8: Game 3 getting underway at Crypto.com Arena in Los Angeles on Saturday. 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In the East, it was the Pistons hosting the Cavaliers, heard right here on ESPN Radio. Detroit came in with 1-0 lead in the series after Tuesday night's win, its first time leading a playoff series since 2008. The story there was Cade Cunningham and Tobias Harris for the Pistons, and it was turnovers for the Cavs, notably James Harden, that did them in. Detroit closed tonight as a 3.5-point favorite, according to DraftKings Sportsbook, and jumped out to an early lead.
5: Guarded there by Mobley. Thurin lobs deep inside. It's off the right hand of Cunningham. Saved by Cunningham. Just Robinson back to Cunningham. Corner right 3. And got it. It rattled out and dropped in. He got the home bounce.
8: Cunningham finished with a team-high 25 points, added 4 rebounds and 10 assists. That's now 20 points in all 15 career playoff games for him. Detroit had 4 players score in double digits. Tobias Harris was, again, one of them.
5: 41-34 Pistons. Harris comes out to catch against Wade here, wing left. ISO drives him to the rack. Reverse layup, spins home. I don't know how he did it. Harris got it to go through contact.
8: Harris finished with 21 points and added 7 rebounds. The Pistons carried an 11-point lead into halftime, but Cleveland overcame the slow start and roared back in the second half, largely due to Donovan Mitchell's performance.
5: Allen to his left with a chest pass from Mobley. Dribble handoff to Mitchell, same side. Mitchell drives Harris down the left side of the lane, goes uphill, Harden saves it. Pass fake, drive and kick to Mitchell. Corner right 3, bang, got it.
8: Mitchell finished with a game-high 31 points, his 15th 30-point playoff game with the Cavaliers. That's the second most in franchise history behind LeBron James. Not much help from James Harden, who finished with just 10 points to go with 4 turnovers. That's his 30th career playoff game now, with more turnovers than field goals made. The game really got interesting, though, in the fourth quarter when Cleveland took its first lead.
5: Rebound Cavaliers. Schroeder to the right wing. Pocket pass into Mobley. Dunks for the lead. Mobley dunks it home, and Cleveland's come all the way back from down 14. It is 81-79.
8: That lead wasn't safe for long. Detroit tied it on the ensuing possession with a Harris turnaround jumper. Cunningham and Harris continued finding the net, and it's what Detroit needed late in the game.
5: Cunningham on the left. Step back three for Cunningham. Good! Woo-hoo! Cunningham with 23 down the stretch here. Trying to bring it home. It's 101-92. Jenkins will advance it across half court. Cleveland will concede. 5 seconds left. Final score here in Detroit. Pistons 107, Cavaliers 97. A 2-0 lead for the one seed in the East.
8: Pistons secure their fifth straight playoff win, the longest streak since 2008. For Cunningham, he has led or co-led the Pistons in scoring in 14 straight playoff games. He extends the longest streak in franchise history, and he shared his thoughts after the game as well.
12: Okay, the Cavs were not going to go out easy in this one. They battled back and took a lead early in the fourth quarter. How did you guys regain composure?
17: We never lost composure. We just stayed poised, stuck to our principles, stuck to our system, and just turned up the energy a little bit.
12: You had 12 of your 25 in the fourth quarter. What do you enjoy about these gotta have it moments in the playoffs?
17: I mean, I just enjoy my team. I want my season in. Team to beat at home, so we're gonna have to come in with high level focus and competitive spirit, and we can get the job done.
8: Pistons head coach JB Bickerstaff on pulling away at the end to secure the victory.
18: We just settled in. I think as that was happening, they started to pick up their pressure a little bit more. We got a little sped up, but we found our resolve. Got back to who we are. And talking about that, it's like moment to moment, right? Like, don't hang on to things that have happened in the past and don't look in the future. Just make the right play right now. And I thought our guys did that down the stretch.
8: For the Cavaliers, they fought a 0-5 on the road this postseason. Sixth straight road playoff loss dating back to last season. Head coach Kenny Atkinson on how to avoid these slow starts.
19: We just got to keep looking at it. There's lineups, there's tactics, there's, even more aggressive, defensive tactics, pushing the pace earlier in the game, maybe running less sets, although we don't run a ton of sets. So, but something I think, how these things go, everything's on the table, everything. We got to look at it all.
8: The Cavaliers are 3-8 when trailing in a best of seven series. Game three of this series set to tip off from Cleveland on Saturday at 3 p.m. Eastern time. Reminder, you can catch all the NBA playoff games on ESPN Radio. SportsCenter All Night over on the ice. Hurricanes, Flyers, Eastern Conference semifinal game three. Carolina needed a rally in game one after trailing 2-0 early. Their first time trailing since April 7th. They found a way to get it done in overtime. The Hurricanes enter tonight one of two unbeaten teams this postseason. The Avalanche are also 6-0. It's the first time in franchise history they've won six straight games to begin a playoff run. For the Flyers, they trail 2-0 in a best-of-seven series for the first time since 2016. Tonight in Philly, it was tough to slow down the Hurricanes, who carried a 2-1 lead into the third period.
6: Back across, Svechnikov. He's got to go skate to stick. He goes low to high for Gostisbehere. Now send it across. They score! It's a power play goal! Andrei Svechnikov! It's the second power play goal of the game, and the Canes have a 3-1 lead here in the third.
8: 99.9 The Fan. Svechnikov's first goal this postseason. He entered with the most shots on goal of anyone without a goal this postseason.
6: And the horn goes, and the Carolina Hurricanes are one win away from advancing to their fourth Eastern Conference final appearance in 8 years.
8: Carolina defeats Philly 4-1 to take a 3-0 series lead, one win away from a sweep. For the Hurricanes, they're the fourth team all-time to start 7-0 while allowing fewer than 10 goals combined. Seven straight wins for Carolina ties the longest streak in franchise postseason history. Teams to lead a best-of-seven series 3-0 have gone on to win 98% of the time. The Flyers, though, happen to be one of four teams to come back from a 3-0 deficit. Game 4 in Philadelphia on Saturday. Puck drops at 6 p.m. Eastern time. Looking ahead to Friday, Stanley Cup playoffs continue. Canadian Sabres Game 2 second round after a regular season series with four tightly contested games and two wins apiece. It was the Sabres taking Game 1, 4-2 in Buffalo. For the Sabres, it's their first playoff game after the first round since 2007. Their first win beyond the opening round of the playoffs since the 07 Conference Finals. For the Canadians, they lost eight of their last nine best-of-seven series in which they trailed 1-0. The puck drops in this one at KeyBank Center at 7 p.m. Eastern time. Also on the ice on Friday, Golden Knights Ducks in Anaheim. Game 3, second round action in the West. Ducks with a 3-1 win on Wednesday night to even the series 1-1 behind a strong goaltending performance. The Golden Knights have lost Game 2 in each of their last four best-of-seven series, the longest losing streak in franchise history. Anaheim seems to be gaining steam as their run progresses. Start time here, 9:30 p.m. Eastern time. Switching gears quickly to baseball, Reds-Cubs at Wrigley Thursday. Cubs looking to sweep the series following a 15-3 run with 11 straight wins at home. Michael Conforto got the scoring started for Chicago.
20: He hits a high fly ball, deep right field. That goes down. That ball's got a chance. Gone! Michael Conforto. Cubs lead 1-0.
21: And he hits one today.
8: Cincinnati managed to put three runs on the board, but Chicago too much in the end.
20: Let's see if it was a strike or not. We're watching the video right now, and it was a strike. And the Cubs sweep the series. It's all over. Cubs win the ball game by a score of 8-3.
8: 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The Cubs have won their last nine overall, last 15 at home, second longest win streak at Wrigley Field. The longest since 1935. For the Reds, they've lost seven straight games, one shy of tying the longest losing streak since 2024. Plenty more from the ballpark. That's next. SportsCenter All Night continues. It's ESPN Radio.
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9: You're the Pittsburgh Steelers. They've been on this carousel of consignment quarterbacks for a while now. I think we collectively just need to acquiesce and look at what they are as an organization. You're not what you once were. 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
8: 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SportsCenter All Night, I'm Chris Burnett. A trip around the diamond and we'll start in New York. Yankees hosting the Rangers. Yankees Ryan Weathers was scheduled to get the start for New York, but a late scratch due to a viral infection, expected to rejoin the rotation after the weekend. Paul Blackburn stepped in on short notice. The Rangers were trying to steal a second win in a row and take the series. A scary moment in the first inning as New York's Jason Dominguez was carted off the field after colliding with the wall. More on that in a moment. Texas managed to grab a 2-1 lead heading into the sixth. Trent Grisham at the plate.
31: 1-1 to Grish. Pitt swung on there. It is slicing drive. Left center field. It will get down. Everybody's going to run. Bellinger scores right behind him. Rosario getting a wave on McMahon. Here he comes. He scores. A bases clearing double by Trent Grisham. And the Yankees have taken the lead.
8: WFAN Grisham finished 3-5 with 3 RBI. The Yankees get the win 9-2. It's their sixth straight series win, tying the Padres for the second longest series win streak in Major League Baseball this season. Yankees manager Aaron Boone on Dominguez in the injury after the game.
32: The concussion testing so far is negative, so that's good. We'll obviously continue to monitor that. He's got a low-grade Meyer AC sprain of his left shoulder, so that'll put him on the IL, and that could be a few weeks. So we'll just, but that's what we're dealing with right now.
8: Rangers suffer their eighth straight series loss at Yankee Stadium. Last series win there in 2017. Moving over to Rays Red Sox. Sox entered this one having gone 6-4 under interim manager Chad Tracy after going just 10-17 under Alex Cora, who was fired April 25th. The Rays are an MLB best 19-5 since April 10th, 16-2 against American League teams this season. Sitting just behind the Yankees in second place in the AL East, Chandler Simpson in the sixth for Tampa.
33: 1-0 on Simpson hitting for Nick Fortes. The pitch. Swinging a hard hit ball toward the middle and threw into center field. A base hit. Caminero scores. DeLuca right behind him. The throw home lead and goes to the backstop. The Rays get a 2-run single from Chandler Simpson off the bench. They're back in front. It's 5-3 in the sixth.
8: 620 WDAE for Simpson. He went 2-for-2 with 3 RBI. That's a career high. 41 singles so far this season. That's the most in Major League Baseball. Then, later in the ninth.
34: Caminero waiting on a 2-1.
33: He swings and launches one. Deep center field, way up in the air, headed for the bleachers. It's a line drive. 2-run homer for Junior Caminero. The Rays bust it open. It's 8-4. And what a shot by Junior.
8: For Caminero, he went 2-for-4 with a home run, 2 RBI. And his home run was 114 miles per hour in the top of the ninth. That's the second hardest home run of his career. The Rays with a big win over Boston, 8-4, seventh straight win, longest win streak this season, and they've now won 13 of their last 14 games. Tampa is an MLB best 20-5 since April 10th, including 15-1 against AL teams over that span. For the Red Sox, this snapped their three-game win streak. That was tied for the longest win streak this season. Athletics Phillies. Phillies 8-1 under Don Mattingly, second best record in baseball since firing Rob Thompson April 28th. Might have entered as possibly the hottest team in the National League right now. The Athletics had other plans at the plate, though.
1: Right-hander looks in as the 0-2 pitch. Painter delivers, and it swung on a drive to left field. It well. Going back is Mars. The dad's strength is there. It's gone. A two-run homer for Langoliers. It's 2-0 A's.
5: And the 1-2. Driven to left field. That's hanging the line, and Wilson has homered. Well, the Boo Birds are out here in Philadelphia. It's a 7-0 game. Wilson extends his hitting streak to 11 games, Johnny, and gets his third home run of the season.
8: Talk 650 KSTE. The Athletics with a big win here, 12-1. 12 runs ties their most in a game this season. Orioles, Marlins. Marlins, four straight losses, all at home. The Orioles with a win would be the second series sweep of the season for them. Miami led 3-2 in the sixth. Then what might be the play of the game to keep it that way?
5: 1-2, hammered high in the air, left center field. Marcy working back to the warning track and the wall. Marcy leaps, and he made the catch. Jacob Marcy goes airborne and takes a double away from Basayo, high on that wall in left center, and that's out number one.
6: That is the best catch of the year.
8: Marlins go on to win 4-3 to snap that streak of four straight losses at home. Guardians, Royals, Kansas City hoping to wrap up this four-game set with a series win. That wasn't supposed to be the case today for the Guardians, top of the seventh.
5: The 2-0 pitch. Swung on, hit high, hit deep to right. It's got a chance. Gone to the Royals bullpen. A towering three-run home run to right by Bone Naylor.
8: Cleveland wins it 8-2. Pirates, Diamondbacks. Pirates win this one 4-2. Twins, Nationals. Nationals get the win 6-5 for the Nationals, also their first home series win of the season. We get back to NBA playoff action when we return. SportsCenter All Night continues. It's ESPN Radio.
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8: The Oklahoma City Thunder defeated the Los Angeles Lakers 125-107 Thursday night to grab a 2-0 lead in the series before heading to L.A. for Game 3. The Detroit Pistons overcame a late push from the Cleveland Cavaliers to win Game 2, 107-97, and secure a 2-0 lead in the Eastern Conference semifinals. And the Carolina Hurricanes scored in every period tonight to defeat the Philadelphia Flyers 4-1 for a 3-0 series lead of their own, one win away from a series sweep.
21: Game 2 is over. OKC's in command of this series, has a 1 seed against the number 4-seeded Lakers. And the Thunder are 8-0 all-time when they've led 2-0 in a best-of-7 playoff series. Streamers cascade down at Paycom Center as Oklahoma City, for the second time in this series, wins by 18, 125-107 the final in this game.
8: SportsCenter All Night, ESPN Radio. That was WWLS 98.1, the sports animal. You can hear us also on the all-new ESPN app and Sirius XM Channel 80. I'm Chris Burnett. Thunder defeat the Lakers 125-107 to jump out to a 2-0 series lead. Teams to take a 2-0 series lead in a best-of-7 win the series 92% of the time. Shai Gilgeous-Alexander was one of three Thunder players to score more than 20 points, finishing with 22. He felt the physicality involved in the game tonight was a good fit for it.
22: Yeah, absolutely. It just makes the game more fun. Like, certain things get let go that usually don't. And it's just basketball at the end of the day. It's just like, it's, this time of year is just purest form of the sport and of the game. And I definitely am. I love this form of it for sure.
8: Head coach Mark Daigneau on his performance the last two games.
23: How he's responding is how he always responds, which is nothing bothers the guy. He's pretty unflappable. And he understands the nature of these series. You know, it's quality opponents that are capable of executing a lot of different things. He's the centerpiece of game plans. You know, they're doubling him about as aggressively as we've seen, and as consistently as we've seen. And he just continues to find a blend of his aggression, getting off early, and empowering his teammates, and the way that he's played, even in game one, with the way that he's moving it out of there, that has some effect on their ability to go out there and play the way they did when he was in foul trouble. You know, he deserves some credit for that, with the way that he's empowered the group despite his gravity, you know, as a MVP caliber player. So, that's how I'd grade him out.
8: The Thunder improved to 6-0 this postseason. That matches the 2014 Heat and the 2004 Spurs for third best start by a defending champ over the last 30 seasons. For the Lakers, LeBron James finished with 23 points. That's his 148th consecutive playoff game scoring in double figures. That breaks a tie with Karl Malone for the fourth longest streak in NBA postseason history. Lakers head coach J.J. Redick offered his thoughts on if composure played into the performance of his team tonight.
1: Oh, no, but our guys were so good tonight. Just staying together and poised. The emotion's part of basketball. And I think some of the reason they're you know, officiated the way they are is because they don't show emotion. And that's a credit to them. I mean, they've really taken the emotion out of the game. They're super tight-knit. They don't complain to the officials. And they, you know, maybe they're the beneficiaries of that. I don't know.
8: The Lakers are 2-21 in a best-of-seven series when trailing 2-0. Their last win, 2004 in the conference semifinal against the Spurs. Tip-off for Game 3 set for Saturday, 8:30 p.m. Eastern Time on ABC and right here on ESPN Radio. Back to the East.
5: Bounce pass to Harris. Harris block right. Harris against Strus. Bump, bump, turn, shoots. Got it, 21 for Tobias Harris. And that's a moment for him as well.
8: Pistons hold on in the end to beat the Cavaliers 107-97. Detroit takes a 2-0 series lead. Cade Cunningham finished with a team-high 25 points. The Pistons had four players score in double digits tonight. Donovan Mitchell had a game-high 31 points for Cleveland, but it wasn't enough in the end. You heard the game here on ESPN Radio. Sean Kelly and Corey Alexander had the call for us. Sean?
7: Thank you, Chris. The Pistons, the one seed in the East, up 2-0 now over the Cleveland Cavaliers. Final count tonight, 107-97. They were pushed by the Cavaliers. Cleveland had 32 in the third quarter, actually grabbed a lead after being down 14 at one point. It was 83-81 in favor of Cleveland, but it was Detroit as a team closing out game number two.
9: Well, and Detroit's defense, stellar once again. Another game where they continued to turn them over. So when you think about what they were able to do in this one, it was really a team effort. Cade Cunningham leading the way, but did the majority of his scoring late in the fourth quarter. And then you talk about Tobias Harris stepping up. Another 20-point performance for him, making big shots down the stretch.
7: Yeah, seven in a row now for Harris with 20-plus, 21 points for him. Cunningham finished with 25. Jenkins, though, Danis Jenkins, 11 points in the first half, 14 in all. And Asar Thompson, even with foul trouble, had an impact once again defensively for this Detroit ball club.
9: Asar Thompson continues to impress, well, not only with his athleticism, but his defensive mentality and his mindset. He makes plays. He covers up so much ground and so many mistakes for his teammates because he can do things on a basketball court that the average NBA player can't do, not just the average man. So he has become such an impactful player on the defensive end, and he's starting to chip in offensively as well now in that dunker spot and finishing around the rim.
7: Okay, on the losing side, Cleveland got 31 from Donovan Mitchell on 11 of 24 shooting, but only 10 points from Harden. He was 3 for 13. His last six games now, 30 turnovers, 30 field goals for James Harden, the vet here. Cleveland goes back home for game three on Saturday, and what are they thinking about now over the next 48 hours?
9: They're thinking about being happy to be back home where they haven't lost a game this postseason and how their crowd is going to implore them to a great effort against the number one seed Detroit Pistons, the rival Detroit Pistons, which have struggled in that building in the playoff history.
7: 92% of the time, the team that goes up 2-0 in a best of seven in the NBA goes on to win the series. It's a hard number to overcome. Cavaliers, though, again, at home on Saturday, looking to now take serve on the home floor and make it 2-1. Should be very interesting. Detroit here has won five straight postseason games for the first time since 2008. And that, of course, was a clinching Game 7 win in there against Orlando. And now they hold serve at home with a 2-0 series lead. Final score again, 107-97. Detroit defeats Cleveland. For Corey Alexander, I'm Sean Kelly, right here on your home for the NBA, ESPN Radio, and the ESPN app. Now let's go back to Chris Burnett in the studio.
8: Thanks, Sean. The Pistons hold a 2-0 series lead over the Cavs, and Game 3 from Cleveland will tip off Saturday afternoon at 3 p.m. Eastern Time. SportsCenter All Night, ESPN Radio. Looking ahead to Friday night, a pair of Game 3s. Knicks 76ers in the East. Game two was a back and forth affair with the score close late in the game.
10: Stick it to Hart, far corner three. It's good. Josh Hart needed that one, and he's tied the game at 99 with 6:20 remaining.
11: Most importantly, just staying poised, staying composed.
10: Brunson top of the key, crossover on Barlow. They got the matchup again to the foul line. Spins, fadeaway jumper. He buried it. Jalen Brunson with two clutch jumpers.
13: I apologize to you, Dominic Barlow, but you are in the Jalen Brunson cookbook. He is going after that young man on every possession, and he is unable to contain number 11.
10: Bridges, foul line, step back, 20-foot. Got it! Mikhail Bridges, a step back jumper over Oubre, and the Knicks on a 9-0 run have a 6-point lead.
14: It's a great game for us, a game that I think we needed, and these are the games that help us grow, for us to find a way to win tonight. It speaks volumes about everyone in that locker room.
10: And with a 108-102 victory, the Knicks have taken game two and a 2-0 lead in the Eastern Conference semifinals.
15: I was really impressed with the Knicks, and that is a championship caliber win.
8: Knicks grabbed their fifth straight win, their longest playoff win streak since 1999. Evan Cohen with more on New York on ESPN Radio's Unsportsmanlike.
15: Embiid being out is like, okay, Sixers have nothing to lose kind of thing. Do the Knicks take them for granted? Like, oh, we'll be fine. Then Mitchell Robinson's out. Like, we're good to go. And the Knicks never acted that way. And I was just really impressed. I just thought the ability to hold Philly to 12 points in that fourth quarter and just kind of do your job late in this game, Smalls, I was really impressed with the Knicks, and that is a championship caliber win last night. Win the games you're supposed to win and never lose a game like that. And I understand that you could say, well, of course they won and beat out. Yeah, but it was kind of one of these games. It was back and forth, all the lead changes.
16: 25.
15: Philly tried things with Dominic Barlow playing center and switching on to Brunson, and give Jalen Brunson all the credit in the world. Hit big shot after big shot over Barlow. He does what you're supposed to do as a shooter. Arc. I just was really impressed with the Knicks last night.
8: Hard not to be. The 76ers, though, now head home to Philly down 2-0 in the series. They're 0-15 in a best of seven when trailing 2-0. Big question, as Evan mentioned, though, is the status of Joel Embiid, who did not play Wednesday with hip soreness and the ankle sprain. Arshan Sharania earlier on Embiid's status for Friday.
24: Joel Embiid is uncertain for game three on Friday night back in Philadelphia. He not only has an ankle sprain, he has hip soreness as well. And both of those injuries, he was trying to get around the clock treatment on to be able to play in game two. And he just could not get either of them situated. He sat out game two. Obviously, Philly played a much more competitive game. But overall, the Sixers are 1-3 without him in the lineup in the playoffs. They're 3-2 with him. And it is still very much touch and go on whether he'll be able to get healthy enough to play in game three. He is officially listed as questionable.
8: So all eyes will be on Embiid status. The Knicks, though, dealing with injuries of their own. OG Anunoby went down late in game two with what's being called a right hamstring strain. Ian Begley, SNY NBA reporter, with what he's hearing on OG.
25: The Knicks, again, dodging a significant injury here with Anunoby, and I'm told that there is optimism in the locker room that Anunoby will be playing in Philadelphia, game three in Philadelphia Friday, game four in Philadelphia Sunday. There's optimism that he'll be back within those games. And so breathing a sigh of relief, I'm sure the Knicks are, because you really can't overstate how important Anunoby's been to this team in the postseason.
8: Game three of this series gets underway Friday. Tune in at 6:30 p.m. Eastern Time on ESPN Radio and the ESPN app. SportsCenter All Night. Spurs Timberwolves Game Three also coming up on Friday. San Antonio able to even the series on Wednesday at one game apiece. The 133-95 victory was the third largest win in franchise playoff history. For Minnesota, splitting the series was key as it shifts to home court advantage in Minneapolis. Kendrick Perkins with his thoughts on the environment in Target Center on First Take.
27: No one brought up home court advantage. No one brought up what it feels like in role players playing better at home. I said this a few days ago. San Antonio was in a must-win situation. They was going to come out with a certain level of desperation and tenacity and come out with an edge. But at the end of the day, you heading to Minnesota. Did you hear Anthony Edwards' post-game interview? He said he expect the crowd to be rowdy and loud. They going to be drunk. It's going to be rocking. This was his comments. So what he's saying is, we're coming home. The series is tied 1-1. This is a dangerous place to play in. This is Anthony Edwards in the Minnesota Timberwolves. I'm not saying this may not go six or seven games. I'm not saying that. But if I'm Minnesota, I got on that plane last night real comfortable.
8: Perk said it, but Anthony Edwards, a focus here. He had just 12 points off the bench in game two, is looking to return to form in game three. This is a must win, according to Stephen A. Smith.
0: You're not feeling comfortable after an ass whipping. You're feeling urgency, because what you don't want to happen is for San Antonio to get game three. You see what I'm saying? Even if you split, you're almost better off losing game four than you are losing game three. You lose game three, San Antonio has the momentum, and they push you on the verge of being on the brink. That's problematic. You don't want to be in that situation with Minnesota after you just won game one, and then all of a sudden you get smacked around two consecutive games. That's not, the back and forth was one thing, but to get smacked around back-to-back games, I don't think that would bode well for Minnesota.
8: Tip-off for Game 3 in Minneapolis Friday night, 9:30 p.m. Eastern Time, SportsCenter All Night, ESPN Radio. Quickly on NFL, Aaron Rodgers now expected to visit the Pittsburgh Steelers this weekend and is eyeing a return in 2026. Rodgers, who will turn 43 years old during the 26th season, acclimated well to the Steelers last year. The four-time MVP went 10-6 in 16 starts, completed 65% of his passes with 24 touchdowns. ESPN NFL analyst Jason McCourty earlier on SportsCenter.
2: Right now, bringing Aaron Rodgers back into that quarterback room, I think it's the best thing for the organization, and it's the best thing for the young quarterbacks they have in that room. Will Howard, who's coming in into year two, and then Drew Aller, who they drafted this season. Those guys, I don't think, are going to be ready to play right away. Bring a guy back like Rodgers, allow him to give them another crack at it. Those guys get to see how he'll communicate with Mike McCarthy and Aaron Rodgers, a Hall of Fame quarterback. And they get a chance to just sit down and learn from him. And I think that's going to go a long way for this football team. They've also had some upgrades. So let's see what Rodgers can do with a little bit of a better talent around him.
8: Rodgers could be the first Steelers quarterback to start consecutive season openers since Ben Roethlisberger started 11 straight from 2011 to 2021. March Madness expansion is official. More when we continue. 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
8: In Detroit, Cade Cunningham drains a 3 to give the Pistons the victory over the Cavaliers. 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
11: Cunningham on the left. Step back 3 for Cunningham. Good! Woo-hoo! Cunningham with 23 down the stretch here. Trying to bring it home. It's 101-92.
30: Number 4.
8: On the diamond, Jacob Marcy robs a double in South Florida. 104.3 WQAM.
13: 1-2, hammered high in the air, left center field. Marcy working back to the warning track and the wall. Marcy leaps, and he made the catch. Jacob Marcy goes airborne and takes a double away from Bisaio, high on that wall in left center. And that's out number 1.
14: That is the best catch of the year.
30: Number 3.
8: Jalen Williams sends the Thunder crowd into a frenzy with his three-pointer. Here's the call on WWLS 98.1, the sports animal.
17: Reeves behind the play. It's 5-on-4. Taysom to the trailing Holmgren. DJ will open. And the one three-pointer. Count it. Cha-ching, Thunder money behind. He's fouled. And one coming. Oh, baby. You got to love it. Thunder by 10. Jay Will with an and-one off a tray. In transition.
30: Number 2.
8: A two-run blast from Junior Caminero silences the Fenway faithful. 620 WDAE with the call.
19: Caminero waiting on a 2-1.
20: He swings and launches one. Deep center field. Way up in the air. Headed for the bleachers. It's a line drive. Two-run homer for Junior Caminero. The Rays busted open. It's 8-4. And what a shot by Junior.
30: Number 1.
8: And finally, the Hurricanes storm into Philly to take a commanding series lead. 99.9 the Fan.
13: Back across Svechnikov. He's got to go skate to stick. He goes low to high for Gostisbehere. Now send it across. They score! It's a power play goal! Andrei Svechnikov! It's the second power play goal of the game, and the Canes have a 3-1 lead here in the third.
8: SportsCenter All Night, ESPN Radio, back to baseball. Late finish in San Diego for Cardinals-Padres. First matchup for these two this season. The Cardinals have won 7 of their last 9 games. The Padres have lost 5 of their last 8 games after a strong start this year. We jump ahead to the 7th inning with Mason Wynn at the plate.
21: Here's his pitch. And Wynn goes down the right field line. This has a chance to drop as Castellanos lets it go. It goes by him. Walker's going to score. Mason Wynn goes to second. He's going to go around and he's going to try and go to third. And Mason Wynn is going to go in with an RBI triple. And the Cardinals are on top.
8: Cardinals Radio Network. Cardinals steal the win here 2-1 in San Diego. They've now won 8 of their last 10 games. It's their first time winning 8 or more games in a 10-game span. since June of last season when they also went 8-2. For the Padres, they've now lost six of their last nine games after starting the season 19-9. SportsCenter All Night ESPN Radio, I'm Chris Burnett. Moving over to the WNBA, set to open its 2026 season on Friday with a trio of games. The league will be celebrating its 30th anniversary this year. There are four teams with 7-1 or shorter odds to win the title, according to DraftKings Sportsbook. Leading the way is the Liberty at plus 220, the Aces right behind at plus 390, the Fever at plus 450, and the Dream at plus 650. Sun Liberty get things started at 7:30 p.m. Eastern Time. The Liberty, though, will have to do it without star Sabrina Ionescu. ESPN WNBA analyst Chinne Ogwumike on Ionescu's absence.
0: Yeah, this is a big blow for the New York Liberty, but I do think that getting soft

0: significant shift in one of the hallmark American sporting events. The expansion of the men's tournament would be the biggest since it moved to 64 teams in 1985. Texas Athletic Director Chris Del Conte weighed in with his thoughts last week on ESPN Radio's Amber and Ian when the vote was imminent.
1: There's so many more teams in Division I basketball today, and you're trying to figure out a way to maximize the playoff opportunity. In college basketball, it's not there. And they talk about the expansion of college football. Both equations, you look at the number of participating teams in D1 football to only have 12 is a head scratcher when you start to look at the NBA, Major League Baseball, hockey, where you play this entire season to make a playoff opportunity. Same with basketball. So I understand it. It's going to be a little bit of a change, but I remember back in 85, everyone's going, oh my God, we're going to 48 to 64. What are we doing? It's a perfect number. And then we were at 64 forever, then they had four play-in. So it's all part of it. No big deal.
0: Nearly one-third of the men's field will now play on either Tuesday or Wednesday. More NBA playoffs coming your way. That's next. SportsCenter All Night continues. It's ESPN Radio.
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12: 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I played with Roger Clemens and I played with Pedro Martinez. Something like that happens, people are going to get dropped.
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0: SGA and the Thunder look to continue their winning ways against the Lakers.
1: Out of control, throws it away. Caruso's got it. Shea's in the open court. Look out below, Bobby. Rocks the baby with a two-hand dunk.
0: The Cavs and Pistons battle in the Motor City.
2: Curran lobs deep inside. It's off the right hand of Cunningham. Saved by Cunningham. Just Robinson back to Cunningham. Corner range three. And got it.
0: Stanley Cup playoff action continues on the ice between the Hurricanes and Flyers.
3: Back across Svechnikov. He's got to go skate to stick. He goes low to high for Gostisbehere. Now send it across. They score!
0: Plus, all the best highlights from a Thursday in the majors.
4: Painter delivers, and it's swung on a drive to left field. And well, going back is Mars. The dad strength is there. It's gone!
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5: 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Stanley Cup playoffs roll on. Plenty of action on the diamond. Rookie mini camps in the NFL and March Madness expansion is official. But we'll start in the association out west, Lakers Thunder. Lakers looking for some life in this one after falling by almost 20 points in Tuesday's Game 1, where LA's 90 points that night were its fewest in a playoff game since 2021. The Thunder became the first defending champ to start the playoffs 5-0 since the 2017 Cavaliers. Lakers came in tonight a 15.5-point underdog, according to DraftKings Sportsbook. For LeBron James, that matches the largest of his career. James got the help he needed early to keep pace with the number one overall seed Thunder. The Lakers would enter the locker room at halftime with a one-point lead and got off to a fast start in the third.
6: All right, here's Reeves, top of the key. He's been a different guy tonight. Three-pointer by Austin. Good again.
7: Boy, I guess he's back. Austin's got to keep shooting it. He's back in rhythm.
6: 69-64, Lakers by five.
5: 7-10 ESPN LA. Austin Reeves returned to form after a rough game one, finishing with 31 points, 2 rebounds, 6 assists, becoming the first Lakers player to score 30 points in a game this postseason. James finished with 23 points of his own to go with 6 assists. Oklahoma City turned it on later in the third quarter, though, stringing together a run that stretched its lead.
8: Reeves behind the play. It's 5-on-4. Taysom to the trailing Holmgren. DJ will open. And the one three-pointer. Count it. Cha-chinga Thunder Money behind. He's fouled. An and one coming. Oh, baby. You got to love it. Thunder by 10. Jay Will with an and one off a tray. In transition. Russo cross-court right wing to Wallace. Feeds near mid-court to Shea. Slicing left. Steps back. Fires. He wants three straight away. Give it to him. Cha-chinga Thunder Money ball. Lakers don't call a timeout. They're down 16 now as the reigning MVP has his say and 20 tonight in 25 minutes.
5: Shea Gilgeous-Alexander was one of three Thunder players to score more than 20 points, finishing with 22, tied with Chet Holmgren for a team high. And the Thunder run away with it in the end to seal the victory, 125-107, and take a 2-0 lead in the series. For the Thunder, it's their seventh straight home playoff win, second longest streak since moving to Oklahoma City in the 08-09 season. SGA shared his thoughts on tonight's win after the game.
9: Shea, with the foul trouble disrupting your rhythm a bit, how did you manage that mentally, and what did you see out of your teammates that allowed them to take control of this game?
10: That's supposed to be a game of runs, ups and downs. It's not always going to go your way, and I know that. I don't expect it to go my way all the time. All I can do is play through it, play with effort, try to do the right things out there on the court, and hopefully it leads to W's. Thankfully, basketball is a team sport, and the team was able to hold on tonight. Built us a pretty good lead while I was out, but yeah, hats off to the guys.
9: And look, this team has a lot of strengths, but one of them is your depth. What did you see out of your bench, especially the performance from Jeremy Cain?
10: Yeah, it's just a next man up mentality. Like we've gone through ups and downs all year with injuries, guys in and out of the lineup. Doesn't faze us. Guys continue to play to their strengths, and we try to help each other out there. And then Jeremy Cain was just big time tonight. Shot making all over the floor. Barely played the first series, and he's had huge minutes this series. Just speaks to his character and his work ethic.
9: This one was gritty. I mean, there was a lot of people unhappy throughout this game. A lot of talking throughout. You now take a 2-0 lead to LA. What do you guys need to carry over from these two wins to take control more of this series?
10: We got to be the aggressor. I feel like they were playing with more force. Like, they were attacking harder in closeouts, like, making quicker decisions. playing with a better sense of urgency in the first half, especially. As long as we take care of that, we should have our foot in the right direction.
5: Teams to take a 2-0 series lead in a best-of-7 win the series 92% of the time. Thunder head coach Mark Daigneault after going up 2-0.
11: LA's physicality in the first half, I thought they were the aggressor, especially their offense against our defense. And so we had to kind of endure their punch in the first half. They obviously took a lead in the third. Shea had 4. And so it's just kind of an unpredictable game. You know, and like I said, after game one, no two games are alike. So we did a great job just staying present, winning the next battle in front of us. Sticking together, we got contributions from everybody. It was great.
5: Tough night for the Lakers, who lost by 18 despite shooting exactly 50% from the field. For the Lakers, 20 turnovers, the fourth game this postseason with 20 or more. No other team has more than 2 such games. LeBron James on the lack of execution, particularly in the second half.
12: We had opportunities. I think offensively we had some really good looks. Some of them haven't went down to the paint. Yeah, we've had some turnovers, but I don't think... today it wasn't that many where it was like careless turnovers. You know, someone is being aggressive and be okay with that.
5: Head coach J.J. Redick with the media after the game as well.
13: Well, you know, I talked about it a little bit yesterday, them being +9 in the non-shade minutes, and then, you know, in the second half, we just got blitzed, you know, 32-14, 7 turnovers. They shot 14 free throws during that stretch. So we'll look at lineups, we'll look at everything, try to figure out how we can be better in those minutes.
5: Game 3 getting underway at Crypto.com Arena in Los Angeles on Saturday. 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It was the Pistons hosting the Cavaliers, heard right here on ESPN Radio. Detroit came in with 1-0 lead in the series after Tuesday night's win. Its first time leading a playoff series since 2008. The story there was Cade Cunningham and Tobias Harris for the Pistons, and it was turnovers for the Cavs, notably James Harden, that did them in. Detroit closed tonight as a 3.5-point favorite, according to DraftKings Sportsbook, and jumped out to an early lead.
2: Guarded there by Mobley. Thurin lobs deep inside. It's off the right hand of Cunningham. Saved by Cunningham. Just Robinson back to Cunningham. Corner range 3. And got it. And rattled out and dropped in. He got the home bounce.
5: Cunningham finished with a team-high 25 points, added 4 rebounds and 10 assists. That's now 20 points in all 15 career playoff games for him. Detroit had 4 players score in double digits. Tobias Harris was, again, one of them.
2: 41-34 Pistons. Harris comes out to catch against Wade here, wing left. ISO drives him to the rack. Reverse layup, spins home. I don't know how he did it. Harris got it to go through contact.
5: Harris finished with 21 points and added 7 rebounds. The Pistons carried an 11-point lead into halftime, but Cleveland overcame the slow start and roared back in the second half, largely due to Donovan Mitchell's performance.
2: Allen to his left with a chest pass from Mobley. Dribble handoff to Mitchell, same side. Mitchell drives Harris down the left side of the lane, goes uphill, Harden saves it. Pass fake, drive and kick to Mitchell. Corner right 3, bang, got it.
5: Mitchell finished with a game-high 31 points, his 15th 30-point playoff game with the Cavaliers. That's the second most in franchise history behind LeBron James. Not much help from James Harden, who finished with just 10 points to go with 4 turnovers. That's his 30th career playoff game now with more turnovers than field goals made. The game really got interesting, though, in the fourth quarter when Cleveland took its first lead.
2: Rebound Cavaliers. Schroeder to the right wing. Pocket pass into Mobley. Dunks for the lead. Mobley dunks it home, and Cleveland's come all the way back from down 14. It is 81-79.
5: That lead wasn't safe for long. Detroit tied it on the ensuing possession with a Harris turnaround jumper. Cunningham and Harris continued finding the net, and it's what Detroit needed late in the game.
2: Cunningham on the left. Step back 3 for Cunningham. Good! Cunningham with 23 down the stretch here, trying to bring it home. It's 101-92. Jenkins will advance it across half court. Cleveland will concede. 5 seconds left. Final score here in Detroit. Pistons 107, Cavaliers 97. A 2-0 lead for the 1 seed in the East.
5: Pistons secure their fifth straight playoff win, the longest streak since 2008. For Cunningham, he has led or co-led the Pistons in scoring in 14 straight playoff games. He extends the longest streak in franchise history, and he shared his thoughts after the game as well.
9: Hey, the Cavs were not going to go out easy in this one. They battled back and took the lead early in the fourth quarter. How did you guys regain composure?
10: We never lost composure. We just stayed poised, stuck to our principles, stuck to our system, and you know, just turned up the energy a little bit.
9: You had 12 of your 25 in the fourth quarter. What do you enjoy about these gotta have it moments in the playoffs?
10: I mean, I just enjoy my team. I want my season in. I enjoy winning. Just trying to make the best play. I had a lot of turnovers. A lot of things I can clean up on. So, you know, I'm excited to get to the film session and get better. Team to beat at home, so we're gonna have to come in with high level focus and competitive spirit, and we can get the job done.
5: Pistons head coach JB Bickerstaff on pulling away at the end to secure the victory.
14: We just settled in. You know, I think, you know, as that was happening, you know, they started to pick up their pressure a little bit more. We got a little sped up, but we found our resolve, you know, got back to who we are. And talking about that, you know, it's like moment to moment, right? Like, don't hang on to things that have happened in the past and don't look in the future. Just make the right play right now. And I thought our guys did that down the stretch.
5: For the Cavaliers, they fought a 0-5 on the road this postseason. Sixth straight road playoff loss dating back to last season. Head coach Kenny Atkinson on how to avoid these slow starts.
15: We just got to keep looking at it. There's lineups, there's tactics, there's, you know, even more aggressive, you know, defensive tactics, pushing the pace earlier in the game, maybe running less sets, although we don't run a ton of sets. So, but something I think, you know how these things go. Everything's on the table, you know, everything. We got to look at it all.
5: The Cavaliers are 3-8 when trailing in a best of seven series. Game three of this series set to tip off from Cleveland on Saturday at 3 p.m. Eastern time. Reminder, you can catch all the NBA playoff games on ESPN Radio. SportsCenter All Night over on the ice. Hurricanes Flyers Eastern Conference semifinal game three. Carolina needed a rally in game one after trailing 2-0 early. Their first time trailing since April 7th. They found a way to get it done in overtime. The Hurricanes enter tonight one of two unbeaten teams this postseason. The Avalanche are also 6-0. It's the first time in franchise history they've won six straight games to begin a playoff run. For the Flyers, they trail 2-0 in a best-of-seven series for the first time since 2016. Tonight in Philly, it was tough to slow down the Hurricanes, who carried a 2-1 lead into the third period.
3: Back across, Svechnikov. He's got to go skate to stick. He goes low to high for Gostisbehere. Now send it across. They score! It's a power play goal! Andrei Svechnikov! It's the second power play goal of the game, and the Canes have a 3-1 lead here in the third.
5: 99.9 The Fan. Svechnikov's first goal this postseason. He entered with the most shots on goal of anyone without a goal this postseason.
3: And the horn goes, and the Carolina Hurricanes are one win away from advancing to their fourth Eastern Conference final appearance in 8 years.
5: Carolina defeats Philly 4-1 to take a 3-0 series lead, one win away from a sweep. For the Hurricanes, they're the fourth team all-time to start 7-0 while allowing fewer than 10 goals combined. Seven straight wins for Carolina ties the longest streak in franchise postseason history. Teams to lead a best-of-seven series, 3-0, have gone on to win 98% of the time. The Flyers, though, happen to be one of four teams to come back from a 3-0 deficit. Game four in Philadelphia on Saturday, puck drops at 6 p.m. Eastern time. Looking ahead to Friday, Stanley Cup playoffs continue. Canadiens Sabres game two second round after a regular season series with four tightly contested games and two wins apiece. It was the Sabres taking game one, 4-2 in Buffalo. For the Sabres, it's their first playoff game after the first round since 2007. Their first win beyond the opening round of the playoffs since the 07 conference finals. For the Canadiens, They lost 8 of their last 9 best of 7 series in which they trailed 1-0. The puck drops in this one at KeyBank Center at 7 p.m. Eastern Time. Also on the ice on Friday, Golden Knights Ducks in Anaheim, game 3, second round action in the West. Ducks with a 3-1 win on Wednesday night to even the series 1-1 behind a strong goaltending performance. The Golden Knights have lost Game 2 in each of their last 4 best-of-7 series, the longest losing streak in franchise history. Anaheim seems to be gaining steam as their run progresses. Start time here, 9:30 p.m. Eastern Time. Switching gears quickly to baseball, Reds-Cubs at Wrigley Thursday. Cubs looking to sweep the series following a 15-3 run with 11 straight wins at home. Michael Conforto got the scoring started for Chicago.
16: He hits a high fly ball, deep right field. That goes down. That ball's got a chance. Gone! Michael Conforto. Cubs lead 1-0.
17: And he hits one today.
5: Cincinnati managed to put 3 runs on the board, but Chicago too much in the end.
16: Let's see if it was a strike or not. We're watching the video right now, and it was a strike. And the Cubs sweep the series. It's all over. Cubs win the ball game by a score of 8-3.
5: That from Cubs Radio Network. The Cubs have won their last 9 overall, last 15 at home, second longest win streak at Wrigley Field. The longest since 1935. For the Reds, they've lost 7 straight games, 1 shy of tying the longest losing streak since 2024. Plenty more from the ballpark. That's next. SportsCenter All Night continues. It's ESPN Radio.
0: 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Up 2-0 over the 76ers. We head to Philadelphia for Game 3. How will the Sixers respond? 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
23: 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They're out here naming streets after players for being in an Eastern Conference final. I mean, this is the New York Knicks teams. They have confetti raining down after winning a game in a conference finals. We're not talking about the NBA finals. I mean, this is this franchise.
0: Amber and Ian, weeknights at 7 Eastern on ESPN Radio. The push to the UFL postseason heats up Saturday.
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5: 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SportsCenter All Night, I'm Chris Burnett. A trip around the diamond and we'll start in New York. Yankees hosting the Rangers. Yankees' Ryan Weathers was scheduled to get the start for New York, but a late scratch due to a viral infection, expected to rejoin the rotation after the weekend. Paul Blackburn stepped in on short notice. The Rangers were trying to steal a second win in a row and take the series. A scary moment in the first inning as New York's Jason Dominguez was carted off the field after colliding with the wall. More on that in a moment. Texas managed to grab a 2-1 lead heading into the sixth. Trent Grisham at the plate.
6: 1-1 to Grish. Pitch swing on there. This slicing drive. Left center field. It will get down. Everybody's going to run. Bellinger scores. Right behind him, Rosario. Getting a wave on McMahon. Here he comes. He scores. A bases clearing double by Trent Grisham. And the Yankees have taken the lead.
5: WFAN. Grisham finished 3-5 with 3 RBI. The Yankees get the win 9-2. It's their sixth straight series win, tying the Padres for the second longest series win streak in Major League Baseball this season. Yankees manager Aaron Boone on Dominguez and the injury after the game.
7: The concussion testing so far is negative, so that's good. We'll obviously continue to monitor that. He's got a low-grade Meyer AC sprain of his left shoulder, so that'll put him on the IL, and that could be a few weeks. So we'll just, but that's what we're dealing with right now.
5: Rangers suffer their eighth straight series loss at Yankee Stadium. Last series win there in 2017. Moving over to Rays Red Sox. Sox entered this one having gone 6-4 under interim manager Chad Tracy after going just 10-17 under Alex Cora, who was fired April 25th. The Rays are an MLB best 19-5 since April 10th, 16-2 against American League teams this season. Sitting just behind the Yankees in second place in the AL East, Chandler Simpson in the sixth for Tampa.
8: 1-0 on Simpson hitting for Nick Fortes. The pitch. Swinging a hard hit ball toward the middle and through into center field. A base hit. Caminero scores. DeLuca right behind him. The throw home lead and goes to the backstop. The Rays get a 2-run single from Chandler Simpson off the bench. They're back in front. It's 5-3 in the sixth.
5: 620 WDAE for Simpson. He went 2-for-2 with 3 RBI. That's a career high. 41 singles so far this season. That's the most in Major League Baseball. Then, later in the ninth.
11: Caminero waiting on a 2-1.
8: He swings and launches one. Deep center field, way up in the air, headed for the bleachers. It's a line drive. 2-run homer for Junior Caminero. The Rays bust it open. It's 8-4. And what a shot by Junior.
5: For Caminero, he went 2-for-4 with a home run, 2 RBI. And his home run was 114 miles per hour in the top of the ninth. That's the second hardest home run of his career. The Rays with a big win over Boston, 8-4. Seventh straight win, longest win streak this season. And they've now won 13 of their last 14 games. Tampa is an MLB best 20-5 since April 10th, including 15-1 against AL teams over that span. For the Red Sox, this snapped their 3-game win streak. That was tied for the longest win streak this season. Athletics Phillies. Phillies 8-1 under Don Mattingly. Second best record in baseball since firing Rob Thompson April 28th. Might have entered as possibly the hottest team in the National League right now. The Athletics had other plans at the plate, though.
3: Right-hander looks in as the 0-2 pitch. Painter delivers, and it's swung on a drive to left field. And well, going back is Marsh. The dad's strength is there. It's gone. A two-run homer for Langoliers. It's 2-0 A's.
9: And the 1-2. Driven to left field. That's hanging the line, and Wilson has homered. Well, the Boo Birds are out here in Philadelphia. It's a 7-0 game. Wilson extends his hitting streak to 11 games, Johnny, and gets his third home run of the season.
5: Talk 650 KSTE, the Athletics with a big win here, 12-1. 12 runs ties their most in a game this season. Orioles, Marlins. Marlins, four straight losses, all at home. The Orioles with a win would be the second series sweep of the season for them. Miami led 3-2 in the sixth. Then what might be the play of the game to keep it that way?
9: 1-2, hammered high in the air, left center field. Marcy working back to the warning track and the wall. Marcy leaps, and he made the catch. Jacob Marcy goes airborne and takes a double away from Basayo, high on that wall in left center. And that's out number one.
10: That is the best catch of the year.
5: Marlins go on to win 4-3 to snap that streak of four straight losses at home. Guardians, Royals, Kansas City hoping to wrap up this four-game set with a series win. That wasn't supposed to be the case today for the Guardians, top of the seventh.
9: The 2-0 pitch. Swung on, hit high, hit deep to right. It's got a chance. Gone to the Royals bullpen. A towering three-run home run to right by Bone Naylor.
5: Cleveland wins it 8-2. Pirates, Diamondbacks. Pirates win this one 4-2. Twins, Nationals. Nationals get the win 6-5 for the Nationals, also their first home series win of the season. We get back to NBA playoff action when we return. SportsCenter All Night continues. It's ESPN Radio.
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1: The Oklahoma City Thunder defeated the Los Angeles Lakers 125-107 Thursday night to grab a 2-0 lead in the series before heading to L.A. for Game 3. The Detroit Pistons overcame a late push from the Cleveland Cavaliers to win Game 2 107-97 and secure a 2-0 lead in the Eastern Conference semifinals. And the Carolina Hurricanes scored in every period tonight to defeat the Philadelphia Flyers 4-1 for a 3-0 series lead of their own, one win away from a series sweep.
2: Game two is over. OKC's in command of this series as a one seed against the number four seeded Lakers. And the Thunder are 8-0 all time when they've led 2-0 in a best of seven playoff series. Streamers cascade down at Paycom Center as Oklahoma City, for the second time in this series, wins by 18, 125-107 the final in this game.
1: SportsCenter All Night, ESPN Radio. That was WWLS 98.1, the sports animal. You can hear us also on the all-new ESPN app and Sirius XM Channel 80. I'm Chris Burnett. Thunder defeat the Lakers 125-107 to jump out to a 2-0 series lead. Teams to take a 2-0 series lead in a best of seven win the series 92% of the time. Shai Gilgeous-Alexander was one of three Thunder players to score more than 20 points, finishing with 22. He felt the physicality involved in the game tonight was a good fit for it.
3: Yeah, absolutely. It just makes the game more fun. Like, certain things get let go that usually don't. And it's just basketball at the end of the day. It's just like this time of year is just purest form of the sport and of the game. And I definitely am. I love this form of it for sure.
1: Head coach Mark Daigneault on his performance the last two games.
4: How he's responding is how he always responds, which is nothing bothers the guy. He's pretty unflappable. And he understands the nature of these series. You know, it's quality opponents that are capable of executing a lot of different things. He's the centerpiece of game plans. You know, they're doubling him about as aggressively as we've seen, and as consistently as we've seen. And he just continues to find a blend of his aggression, getting off early, and his empowering his teammates, and the way that he's played. Even in game one, with the way that he's moving it out of there, that has some effect on their ability to go out there and play the way they did when he was in foul trouble. You know, he deserves some credit for that, with the way that he's empowered the group despite his gravity, you know, as a MVP caliber player. So, that's how I grade him out.
1: The Thunder improved to 6-0 this postseason. That matches the 2014 Heat and the 2004 Spurs for third best start by a defending champ over the last 30 seasons. For the Lakers, LeBron James finished with 23 points. That's his 148th consecutive playoff game scoring in double figures. That breaks a tie with Karl Malone for the fourth longest streak in NBA postseason history. Lakers head coach J.J. Redick offered his thoughts on if composure played into the performance of his team tonight.
5: Oh, no, but our guys were so good tonight. Just staying together and poised. The emotion's part of basketball. And I think some of the reason they're officiated the way they are is because they don't show emotion. And that's a credit to them. I mean, they've really taken the emotion out of the game. They're super tight-knit. They don't complain to the officials. And they, maybe they're the beneficiaries of that. I don't know.
1: The Lakers are 2-21 in a best-of-seven series when trailing 2-0. Their last win, 2004 in the conference semifinal against the Spurs. Tip-off for Game 3 set for Saturday, 8:30 p.m. Eastern Time on ABC and right here on ESPN Radio. Back to the East.
6: House pass to Harris. Harris block right. Harris against Strus. Bump, turn, shoots. Got it, 21 for Tobias Harris. And that's a moment for him as well.
1: Pistons hold on in the end to beat the Cavaliers 107-97. Detroit takes a 2-0 series lead. Cade Cunningham finished with a team-high 25 points. The Pistons had four players score in double digits tonight. Donovan Mitchell had a game-high 31 points for Cleveland, but it wasn't enough in the end. You heard the game here on ESPN Radio. Sean Kelly and Corey Alexander had the call for us. Sean?
7: Thank you, Chris. The Pistons, the one seed in the East, up 2-0 now over the Cleveland Cavaliers. Final count tonight, 107-97. They were pushed by the Cavaliers. Cleveland had 32 in the third quarter, actually grabbed a lead after being down 14 at one point. It was 83-81 in favor of Cleveland, but it was Detroit as a team closing out game number two.
8: Well, and Detroit's defense, stellar once again. Another game where they continued to turn them over. So when you think about what they were able to do in this one, it was really a team effort. Cade Cunningham leading the way, but did the majority of his scoring late in the fourth quarter. And then you talk about Tobias Harris stepping up. Another 20-point performance for him, making big shots down the stretch.
7: Yeah, seven in a row now for Harris with 20-plus. 21 points for him. Cunningham finished with 25. Jenkins, though, Danis Jenkins, 11 points in the first half, 14 in all. And Asar Thompson, even with foul trouble, had an impact once again defensively for this Detroit ball club.
8: Asar Thompson continues to impress, not only with his athleticism, but his defensive mentality and his mindset. He makes plays. He covers up so much ground and so many mistakes for his teammates because he can do things on a basketball court that the average NBA player can't do, not just the average man. So he has become such an impactful player on the defensive end, and he's starting to chip in offensively as well now in that dunker spot and finishing around the rim.
7: Okay, on the losing side, Cleveland got 31 from Donovan Mitchell on 11 of 24 shooting, but only 10 points from Harden. He was 3 for 13. His last six games now, 30 turnovers, 30 field goals for James Harden, the vet here. Cleveland goes back home for game three on Saturday, and what are they thinking about now over the next 48 hours?
8: They're thinking about being happy to be back home where they haven't lost a game this postseason and how their crowd is going to implore them to a great effort against the number one seed Detroit Pistons, the rival Detroit Pistons, which have struggled in that building in the playoff history.
7: 92% of the time, the team that goes up 2-0 in a best of seven in the NBA goes on to win the series. It's a hard number to overcome. Cavaliers, though, again, at home on Saturday, looking to now take serve on the home floor and make it 2-1. Should be very interesting. Detroit here has won five straight postseason games for the first time since 2008. And that, of course, was a clinching Game 7 win in there against Orlando. And now they hold serve at home with a 2-0 series lead. Final score again, 107-97. Detroit defeats Cleveland. For Corey Alexander, I'm Sean Kelly, right here on your home for the NBA, ESPN Radio, and the ESPN app. Now let's go back to Chris Burnett in the studio.
1: Thanks, Sean. The Pistons hold a 2-0 series lead over the Cavs, and Game 3 from Cleveland will tip off Saturday afternoon at 3 p.m. Eastern Time. SportsCenter All Night, ESPN Radio. Looking ahead to Friday night, a pair of Game 3s. Knicks 76ers in the East. Game 2 was a back-and-forth affair with the score close late in the game.
9: Kick it to Hart, far corner three. It's good. Josh Hart needed that one, and he's tied the game at 99 with 6:20 remaining.
10: Most importantly, just staying poised, staying composed.
9: Brunson top of the key, crossover on Barlow. They got the matchup again to the foul line. Spins, fadeaway jumper. He buried it. Jalen Brunson with two clutch jumpers.
11: I apologize to you, Dominic Barlow, but you are in the Jalen Brunson cookbook. He is going after that young man on every possession, and he is unable to contain number 11.
9: Bridges, foul line, step back, 20-foot. Got it! Mikhail Bridges, a step back jumper over Oubre, and the Knicks on a 9-0 run have a 6-point lead.
10: It's a great game for us, a game that I think we needed, and these are the games that help us grow for us to find a way to win tonight. It speaks volumes about everyone in that locker room.
9: And with a 108-102 victory, the Knicks have taken game two and a 2-0 lead in the Eastern Conference semifinals.
12: I was really impressed with the Knicks, and that is a championship caliber win.
1: Knicks grabbed their fifth straight win, their longest playoff win streak since 1999. Evan Cohen with more on New York on ESPN Radio's Unsportsmanlike.
12: Embiid being out is like okay, Sixers have nothing to lose kind of thing. Do the Knicks take them for granted? Like, oh, we'll be fine. Then Mitchell Robinson's out. Like, we're good to go. And the Knicks never acted that way. And I was just really impressed. I just thought the ability to hold Philly to 12 points in that fourth quarter and just kind of do your job late in this game, Smalls, I was really impressed with the Knicks, and that is a championship-caliber win last night. Win the games you're supposed to win and never lose a game like that. And I understand that you could say, well, of course they won, Embiid's out. Yeah, but it was kind of one of these games. It was back and forth, all the lead changes.
13: 25.
12: Philly tried things with Dominic Barlow playing center and switching on to Brunson, and give Jalen Brunson all the credit in the world. Hit big shot after big shot over Barlow. He does what you're supposed to do as a shooter. Arc. I just was really impressed with the Knicks last night.
1: Hard not to be. The 76ers, though, now head home to Philly down 2-0 in the series. They're 0-15 in a best-of-7 when trailing 2-0. Big question, as Evan mentioned, though, is the status of Joel Embiid, who did not play Wednesday with hip soreness and the ankle sprain. Arsham Sharania earlier on Embiid's status for Friday.
14: Joel Embiid is uncertain for game 3 on Friday night back in Philadelphia. He not only has an ankle sprain, he has hip soreness as well. And both of those injuries, he was trying to get around-the-clock treatment on to be able to play in game 2. And he just could not get either of them situated. He sat out game 2. Obviously, Philly played a much more competitive game. But overall, the Sixers are 1-3 without him in the lineup in the playoffs. They're 3-2 with him. And it is still very much touch and go on whether he'll be able to get healthy enough to play in game 3. He is officially listed as questionable.
1: So all eyes will be on Embiid's status. The Knicks, though, dealing with injuries of their own. OG Anunoby went down late in game 2 with what's being called a right hamstring strain. Ian Begley, SNY NBA reporter, with what he's hearing on OG.
15: The Knicks, again, dodging a significant injury here with Anunoby, and I'm told that there is optimism in the locker room that Anunoby will be playing in Philadelphia, game 3 in Philadelphia Friday, game 4 in Philadelphia Sunday. There's optimism that he'll be back within those games. And so breathing a sigh of relief, I'm sure the Knicks are, because you really can't overstate how important Anunoby's been to this team in the postseason.
1: Game 3 of this series gets underway Friday. Tune in at 6:30 p.m. Eastern Time on ESPN Radio and the ESPN app. SportsCenter All Night. Spurs-Timberwolves Game 3 also coming up on Friday. San Antonio able to even the series on Wednesday at one game apiece. The 133-95 victory was the third largest win in franchise playoff history. For Minnesota, splitting the series was key as it shifts to home court advantage in Minneapolis. Kendrick Perkins with his thoughts on the environment in Target Center on First Take.
16: No one brought up home court advantage. No one brought up what it feels like in role players playing better at home. I said this a few days ago. San Antonio was in a must-win situation. They was going to come out with a certain level of desperation and tenacity and come out with an edge. But at the end of the day, you heading to Minnesota. Did you hear Anthony Edwards' post-game interview? He said he expect the crowd to be rowdy and loud. They going to be drunk. It's going to be rocking. This was his comments. So what he's saying is, we're coming home. The series is tied 1-1. This is a dangerous place to play in. This is Anthony Edwards in the Minnesota Timberwolves. I'm not saying this may not go 6 or 7 games. I'm not saying that. But if I'm Minnesota, I got on that plane last night real comfortable.
1: Perk said it, but Anthony Edwards, a focus here. He had just 12 points off the bench in game 2, is looking to return to form in game 3. This is a must win, according to Stephen A. Smith.
17: You're not feeling comfortable after an ass whipping. You're feeling urgency, because what you don't want to happen is for San Antonio to get game 3. You see what I'm saying? Even if you split, you're almost better off losing game 4 than you are losing game 3. You lose game 3, San Antonio has the momentum and they push you on the verge of being on the brink. That's problematic. You don't want to be in that situation with Minnesota after you just won game 1 and then all of a sudden you get smacked around 2 consecutive games. That's not, the back and forth was one thing, but to get smacked around back-to-back games, I don't think that would bode well for Minnesota.
1: Tip-off for game 3 in Minneapolis Friday night, 9:30 p.m. Eastern Time, SportsCenter All Night, ESPN Radio. Quickly on NFL, Aaron Rodgers now expected to visit the Pittsburgh Steelers this weekend and is eyeing a return in 2026. Rodgers, who will turn 43 years old during the 26 season, acclimated well to the Steelers last year. The four-time MVP went 10-6 in 16 starts, completed 65% of his passes with 24 touchdowns. ESPN NFL analyst Jason McCourty earlier on SportsCenter.
13: Right now, bringing Aaron Rodgers back into that quarterback room, I think it's the best thing for the organization, and it's the best thing for the young quarterbacks they have in that room. Will Howard, who's coming in into year two, and then Drew Aller, who they drafted this season. Those guys, I don't think, are going to be ready to play right away. Bring a guy back like Rodgers, allow him to give them another crack at it. Those guys get to see how he'll communicate with Mike McCarthy and Aaron Rodgers, a Hall of Fame quarterback. And they get a chance to just sit down and learn from him. And I think that's going to go a long way for this football team. They've also had some upgrades. So let's see what Rodgers can do with a little bit of a better talent around him.
1: Rodgers could be the first Steelers quarterback to start consecutive season openers since Ben Roethlisberger started 11 straight from 2011 to 2021. March Madness expansion is official. More when we continue. SportsCenter All Night, it's ESPN Radio.
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9: Holy cow, what a play.
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1: In Detroit, Cade Cunningham drains a three to give the Pistons the victory over the Cavaliers. 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
4: Cunningham on the left. Step back three for Cunningham. Good! Woo-hoo! Cunningham with 23 down the stretch here. Trying to bring it home. It's 101-92.
0: Number 4.
1: On the diamond, Jacob Marcy robs a double in South Florida. 104.3 WQAM.
5: 1-2, hammered high in the air, left center field. Marcy working back to the warning track and the wall. Marcy leaps, and he made the catch. Jacob Marcy goes airborne and takes a double away from Basayo, high on that wall in left center, and that's out number one.
6: That is the best catch of the year.
0: Number 3.
1: Jalen Williams sends the Thunder crowd into a frenzy with his three-pointer. Here's the call on WWLS 98.1, the sports animal.
7: Freeze behind the play. It's 5-on-4. Kaysen to the trailing Holmgren. DJ will open. And the West three-pointer. Count it. Kachinga Thunder money behind. He's fouled. And one coming. Oh, baby. You got to love it. Thunder by 10. Jay Will with an and one off a tray. In transition.
0: Number 2.
1: A two-run blast from Junior Caminero silences the Fenway faithful. 620 WDAE with the call.
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9: He swings and launches one. Deep center field. Way up in the air. Headed for the bleachers. It's a line drive. Two-run homer for Junior Caminero. The Rays bust it open. It's 8-4. And what a shot by Junior.
0: Number 1.
1: And finally, the Hurricanes storm into Philly to take a commanding series lead. 99.9 the fan.
5: Back across Svechnikov. He's got to go skate to stick. He goes low to high for Gostis pair. Now send it across. They score! It's a power play goal! Andrei Svechnikov! It's the second power play goal of the game, and the Canes have a 3-1 lead here in the third.
1: SportsCenter All Night, ESPN Radio, back to baseball. Late finish in San Diego for Cardinals-Padres. First matchup for these two this season. The Cardinals have won 7 of their last 9 games. The Padres have lost 5 of their last 8 games after a strong start this year. We jump ahead to the 7th inning with Mason Wynn at the plate.
10: Here's his pitch. And Wynn goes down the right field line. This has a chance to drop as Castellanos lets it go. It goes by him. Walker's going to score. Mason Wynn goes to second. He's going to go around and he's going to try and go to third. And Mason Wynn is going to go in with an RBI triple. And the Cardinals are on top.
1: 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Cardinals steal the win here 2-1 in San Diego. They've now won 8 of their last 10 games. It's their first time winning 8 or more games in a 10-game span since June of last season, when they also went 8-2. For the Padres, they've now lost 6 of their last 9 games after starting the season 19-9. SportsCenter All Night, ESPN Radio, I'm Chris Burnett. Moving over to the WNBA, set to open its 2026 season on Friday with a trio of games. The league will be celebrating its 30th anniversary this year. There are 4 teams with 7-1 or shorter odds to win the title, according to DraftKings Sportsbook. Leading the way is the Liberty at plus 220, the Aces right behind at plus 390, the Fever at plus 450, and the Dream at plus 650. Sun Liberty get things started at 7:30 p.m. Eastern Time. The Liberty, though, will have to do it without star Sabrina Ionescu, ESPN WNBA analyst Chinne Ogwumike, on Ionescu's absence.
11: Yeah, this is a big blow for the New York Liberty, but I do think that getting Satu Sabally is actually going to help them in this time frame because Brianna Stewart, Satu, they all can bring the ball. They all can dribble, but they will need their point guard. She's someone who has paced the WNBA and made threes the last 5 or so years. And so getting Sabrina back healthy will be important, but take your time. It's still just the beginning of the season.
1: ESPN Analytics gives the Liberty an 85% chance to start the season 1-0 against the Connecticut Sun. SportsCenter All Night, ESPN Radio. Expansion is happening. The NCAA men's and women's basketball tournaments are expanding from 68 to 76 teams, starting with the 2027 tournaments. The move will mark a significant shift in one of the hallmark American sporting

0: head-scratcher when you start to look at the NBA, Major League Baseball, hockey, where you play this entire season to make a playoff opportunity. Same with basketball. So I understand it. It's going to be a little bit of a change, but I remember back in 85, everyone's going, oh, my God, we're going to 48 to 64. What are we doing? It's a perfect number. And then we were at 64 forever, then they had four play-ins. So it's all part of it. No big deal.
1: Nearly one-third of the men's field will now play on either Tuesday or Wednesday and feature 24 of the 76 teams. The traditional 64-team bracket will begin early on Thursday as usual. Thanks for staying up all night with us. Coming up next is Unsportsmanlike with Evan Cohen, Michelle Smallman, and Myron Metcalf. 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
18: Game two is over. OKC's in command of this series as a one seed against the number four seeded Lakers.
19: This time of year is his purest form of the sport and of the game.
20: Well, how he's responding is how he always responds, which is nothing bothers the guy. He's pretty unflappable.
18: He's in midcourt for Shea, slicing left, steps back, fires, he wants three straight away. Give it to him! Cha-ching and Thunder Moneyball! The reigning MVP has his say, and 20 tonight.
20: We did a great job of just staying present, sticking together. We got contributions from everybody. It was great.

0: welcome to the show. 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They win by 15 or more, 125-107. Thunder up 2-0 in the series, 6-0 in the playoffs, along with Michelle Smallman, Myron Metcalf in for Chris Canty today. Evan Cohen with you. Good morning, Smalls. Good morning, Myron, who's dancing already. We love it.
1: Yeah, Myron's feeling the tunes.
2: I mean, it's an American icon, Montel Jordan, you know? So anytime he's on, I love it so much.
0: An American icon. It's yes. Montel Jordan.
2: Yeah. I've been to a concert. You been to a Montel Jordan show?
0: You have to tell me. I went to a Knicks game within the last, like, 5 years or so, and Montel Jordan performed at halftime at Madison Square Garden. So have I been to a Montel Jordan show?
1: Yes.
0: I have.
1: You've been to a Montel Jordan performance?
2: That kind of just happened to you.
0: Yeah, exactly. Like, I didn't make an effort to it.
2: I bought tickets, like, right there in the middle of it, you know, with all the other Montel Jordan fans, and we were vibing.
1: So I just Googled him.
0: Yeah. Are you unfamiliar with him?
1: No, I know who he is,
0: Six foot eight.
2: He's huge.
1: But I didn't realize he had such a hat collection. I didn't realize that Montel Jordan was killing it in the hat game.
0: Didn't know that either.
2: He is. His fashion sense doesn't get enough credit for that. He should have been at the Met Gala. Mm. You know?
0: When you say hat, like baseball hat or
1: no,
0: like...
1: No, like, you know how Cam
0: like
1: Newton...
0: Like Cam Newton hat.
1: It's like Cam Newton type hats. Yes. Montel Jordan is putting it on.
2: Yeah, Cam Newton wishes he had that Montel Jordan connection.
0: Wow.
1: And you know, Myron, I'm noticing it's like a very gorgeous chain and hat combo. He really has the accessories on lock.
2: He set the tone for everyone that followed him. Doesn't get enough credit for it.
0: Didn't know this.
1: So wait, Montel Jordan, pioneer.
2: He 100% a pioneer. American icon and pioneer. 100%.
0: Boy, Myron Metcalf is one interesting man, and we love every part of it.
1: I would love to get footage of Myron at the Montel Jordan show.
2: Oh, I was in there vibing. I mean, I was, you know, a bunch of us were having a good time. He played for like an hour and a half, 2 hours. He only has two songs, but it was fun. He just kept doing encores. He'd be like, I'm leaving. And they'd be like, no, don't leave, Montel. And he'd do This Is How We Do It Again. So it was a fun night.
1: So he just repeated the same song over 100%. And over and over again. Okay.
2: He got like two.
1: Not mad at it.
2: Yeah,
0: he
2: got like two.
0: All right. American icon.
1: That's the famous lane I would like to be in if I was an artist. Yes. Like, I've got one or two songs that really still hit. They stand the test of time. Yeah. And that's it. Because guess what? I bet Montel Jordan can go to the grocery store and he doesn't get bothered or harassed. But then he can also sell out a show. And Myron is there with the lighter being like, encore, encore. Mm. Like, you are niche famous and you have something that you put into the world that resonates with people. Yeah. But you can also still live your life. That is the sweet spot.
0: So you'd rather be Montel Jordan than Michael Jordan?
1: Yes, 100%.
0: Yeah. That's utterly absurd.
1: Why? Well, I'm a fashion icon and a pioneer.
2: Everyone loves Montel. Here's the thing. I don't want you to get people too excited. If he goes on tour, you got to get the tickets fast because they're going to sell out. So don't think you can just wait until the day of the show. You got to jump on it right away.
0: This is ridiculous.
1: You'd rather be Michael Jordan famous than Montel Jordan famous?
0: Yeah, I'd rather be Michael Jordan.
2: No.
0: Are you kidding me?
1: No, too much pressure.
2: You don't have to think about everywhere you go, you know?
1: He's going to have people like you weeping in the produce aisle? I can't have that. Yeah. Can't have that. Yeah. I need to pick out my lettuce and get pushing, you know?
2: Yeah. You wouldn't like that, Evan.
0: Yeah, I don't know that Michael goes to the grocery store. Just throwing that out there. Yeah.
1: But don't you want to live a life where you obviously are meaningful to people? I'm talking about if you're famous and your work is respected and appreciated, but also that you're not harassed every day. Like, imagine Timothée Chalamet and Kylie Jenner.
0: I'm sorry, what's his name?
1: Tim Chalamet is trying to get a slice after the Knicks game.
2: Yeah.
1: He can't go.
0: I don't agree.
2: Yeah.
1: He can't go without people taking photos of him.
2: No, he wants to go. Hat, that's the problem. No, he would go and he'd be like, hey, I'm here, everybody. Like, he likes that stuff.
1: That's okay. And maybe you do. But at some point, I think you might just want to be able to go somewhere and be a real human being. And there's a certain level of fame where in today's world where everyone has a camera and everyone's to document that they see you or met you, you just can't exist in a normal way.
2: Well, it's like I live near Cisco, right? In Cisco. So, you know, I've seen
0: you're talking about the artist or like the food company?
2: No, Cisco, the artist.
0: Okay.
2: He lives here in Minnesota. So, like, I've seen him.
0: He does?
2: Yeah, he does.
0: I didn't know that.
2: At one point, Cisco and Master P lived in the same neighborhood. That's a true story, right?
0: In Minnesota.
2: In Minnesota. Like, Cisco lives here.
1: This is the greatest piece of information I've ever gotten.
2: So, one time, I'm out, right? I'm out with some buddies, and I see him. He's in a hoodie trying not to be Cisco. And I'm like, yo, Cisco. And he was sort of like, hey, man, you can't do that. You're going to start a commotion, you know, because he's that famous. But he also is not so famous that he can't hang out with the people. So
1: does he still have the silver hair?
2: Oh, yeah. And he's like,
1: he wants people to know he's Cisco.
2: 4'3". He's much shorter than I realized he was. But yeah, Cisco lives here. I'd rather be Cisco.
0: Then who? Michael Jordan?
2: Yeah, I'd rather be Cisco.
0: You'd rather be Thong Song Guy than Michael Jordan?
2: Any day of the week.
1: Because that song.
2: Yeah.
1: Come on.
0: How do we have that so ready to go?
2: You can do it.
0: I may throw out a JJ Redick sound that we don't have as ready to go as the Thong Song, which Javante.
1: Javante's on the ones and twos, okay? He had Cisco ready.
2: He heard Cisco and was like, okay, wait a minute.
1: At
0: some point within the next couple of minutes, I'm going to throw out a JJ Redick sound. Can I confidently say that that will be played as quickly as the Thong Song?
1: No.
0: I don't think I can. Because Nuno has a whole thing now where he has TV play the sound and it takes like a split second. You wouldn't notice it, but we notice it as hosts in our ear. That did not take a split second. Thong Song ready to go. Well, JJ Redick Lakers after a loss last night may or may not be ready to go.
2: It's on his playlist. I understand. You got to have Cisco ready.
1: Especially in the summertime. The sun is shining. We're ready to go outside.
2: To Thong Song moment. This is his moment. Next couple months, Cisco's back.
1: See, but wouldn't you rather have a song like this that everybody knows?
2: Yes.
1: And everybody vibes to? And when this comes on, if you're at the function.
2: Yeah. Oh.
1: And this comes on, it's like, shh, stop talking.
2: Yes.
1: We've got to vibe right now. But it's Cisco can still go out.
0: Because if Michael Jordan walked in, you'd leave then as a result. I mean, what are you guys saying?
2: It's a lot, though. I've been at games with Michael Jordan, like where he was there. And it was blocking off sections, security. I can't imagine it's a fun experience.
1: When I was at Illinois, his son played basketball there.
2: I was there, too. That's where I saw him.
1: Byron. That's where I saw him. We at the same games at the same time?
2: We may have been.
1: Oh, my God. Invisible string. Look at this.
2: We may have been.
0: What?
1: Invisible string.
2: Yeah.
0: I don't know what that means.
1: The invisible string theory? It's like when you are existing in your life and someone else concurrently is like in your orbit and you don't really know them, but the string is aligning for you guys to meet. Kind of like me and you at the basketball game one time.
0: We went together.
1: We didn't go together. I just met you there. We didn't go together.
0: We literally sat in rows next to each other talking. And I literally, yesterday, go back in the podcast, we did the whole thing, nice to meet you, nice to see you. Don't ever say nice to meet you.
1: Oh, yeah,
0: I said to her, the next time we met, hey, good to see you. She said, nice to meet you. I said, we literally went to an NBA game together.
1: We did not go together, Myron.
0: Yes, we did.
2: Michelle, did you violate your own rule? Oh, nice to meet you?
1: Well, we had a... Here's the thing, Myron. Here's the thing. We were at the Super Bowl in Houston.
0: Mm-hmm.
1: I was a producer at the time, and I went to the game with George Sedano, and I believe Steve Cerruti was there too.
0: Yeah, he was.
1: Shout out to Cerruti.
0: Yep.
1: And obviously George. Shout out to George too.
0: How many shout outs? Shout out to Cam's girlfriend too. It was her birthday yesterday.
1: Hannah, like the darling of the internet. Everyone very excited that Cam Hart launched yesterday. But anyway, we go to a Rockets game, and George knows Evan. And so we were at the game, and I was introduced to Evan. It's not as if we met at a restaurant before. We broke bread. We got in the transportation together.
0: You didn't remember it. It's fine.
2: But it was like an encounter. I mean, you all met, though.
1: We met.
0: And talked.
2: Yeah.
0: But she doesn't remember.
1: No, I do.
0: Anyway, you know what? I just got word from Nuno. We need a couple of minutes to get the JJ Redick sound ready to go.
1: Cisco was on the board.
0: Nuno said, you know what, we're gonna have to rack this up because we need time to get this JJ Redick sound because the Lakers get blown out last night. They had a halftime lead. They end up getting blown out in the game, terrible third quarter, but all they did afterwards was complain. And what they were complaining about was stunning. It's as stunning as Cisco with silver hair rocking around Minnesota. We will get to that after I tell you all about PayPal. Joel Embiid, get on it. You want Smalls to go to the game tonight in Philly.
1: I will be there,
0: you
1: Joel.
0: You said you would PayPal people to come to the game and give them tickets to the game. 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
16: 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OKC's in command of this series, has a one seed against the number four seeded Lakers. 125-107 the final in this game.
17: We did a great job of just staying present, winning the next battle in front of us, sticking together. 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It was great.
0: WWLS 98.1 Sports Animal Thunder Radio Network. OKC up 2-0 over the Los Angeles Lakers in the postseason. OKC up 2-0. Detroit up 2-0 over Cleveland, which we will get to in just a couple of minutes, along with Michelle Smallman, Myron Metcalf, Evan Cohen here on ESPN Radio, ESPN2, NBA playoffs on ESPN Radio. 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Myron in for CeCe. You hear Myron with Matt Jones, Matt and Myron, Sundays, 10 a.m. Eastern here on ESPN Radio. So, blowout win last night, or it kind of became a blowout win. Wasn't a blowout the whole way. Lakers were were up early in this game and up at halftime. Third quarter goes in favor of Oklahoma City, 36-22. And Austin Reaves is 31, LeBron is 23. Thunder do what they do. We're balanced scoring all across the board, led by SGA, who still hasn't had like this dominant performance here, with 22. Chet at 22. AJ Mitchell, who's starting for Jalen Williams at 20. Jared McCain, no big deal, off the bench, sell high. Yeah, okay, Philadelphia. Yeah, you couldn't use him. And shout out to Blake Griffin. Last night on Prime, postgame, you know what he said? They had Jared McCain on. And Blake Griffin says to him, they didn't sell high enough. Oh, baby. Let's go. Let's. Yeah. Ridiculous.
1: You love
0: that. Oh, I love that. But here's the storyline, the real storyline. Mm-hmm. J.J. Redick postgame, head coach of the Lakers, had this to say on the lack of foul calls that LeBron James gets.
18: LeBron has the worst whistle of any star player I've ever seen. I mean, I've been with him 2 years now. You know, there's... Again, the smaller guys, because they can be theatric, they typically draw more fouls, and the bigger players that are, you know, built like LeBron, it's hard for them. But he gets clobbered, and he got clobbered again tonight a bunch, and that's not like a new thing. That's not specific to this crew or, you know, this this series. He gets fouled a lot that doesn't happen. I mean, guy gets hit on the head more than any player I've seen on drives, and it rarely gets called, so...
0: I have never seen an eye roll like the one I just saw from one Michelle Smallman. Oh, why?
1: I'm just kind of sick of the collective commentary about officiating.
2: Yeah. Yeah.
1: Whether it's Jaylen Brown, J.J. Redick, it's been a theme so far this postseason. Even Donovan Mitchell mentioned it. I don't like it, especially in the wake of a loss. And I know that that's when you're going to talk about it, right? We talked about saying things like this to influence the next game or to say things like this to get your point of view across. But it just never lands the way that these athletes and coaches expect it to with people like us, the fans, the media, the collective watching the game when it comes after a loss. I'm sorry, it doesn't.
2: Yeah, I don't understand when coaches say we're never going to make excuses. And then they spent an entire press conference making excuses.
1: Mm-hmm.
2: I mean, LeBron James has been a 6'9", 270-pound tank for the duration of his career. You think people are missing fouls on LeBron? I mean, he's drawn more fouls than anybody. That is a gift he has. So to suggest he is not getting calls, it just sounds like whining from J.J. Redick and the Lakers. And I thought that was beneath them. Apparently, it's not.
0: I just can't believe we're talking about LeBron not getting the benefit of the doubt and not getting calls. I mean, really? Has LeBron been somebody that has been officiated poorly in NBA history? Am I missing something here?
2: No, JJ is going out to stand up for his guy. I mean, they did the weird huddle after the game, which I've never seen in basketball.
0: Oh, yeah, let's talk about that. Let's talk about that. So the game ends, and this is before. So JJ says that post game. Then the game ends. What Myron is referring to is like the Lakers are huddling. Almost like they had a Microsoft Outlook invite, calendar invite. Hey, we've got a meeting with the refs right after the game. Can we quickly hurry up this 48 minutes? I got to hop over to this other meeting that's 5 minutes away. And I think they got this catered. They're all sitting there. Yeah. Like, they have the bottled water. They have those weird pads and, like, the pens that you use. And then you put in your bag. And you're like, where did this come from? Oh, yeah, it's from that meeting I had months ago. It was the weirdest thing. And post-game, Austin Reaves discussed the interaction that Myron was talking about. This meeting they had with the referees.
19: I felt like I was respectful to all of them all night. I mean, there's a million times in the past I've said way worse stuff. And when we were doing the whole tip ball, when they were switching spots, I wanted to get on the other side because they had a guy on the other side who was just trying to keep an advantage. And he turned around and just yelled at my face. I just thought it was disrespectful. The whole time that was going on over there, I don't think he said much to them. I think he stepped in and said something. At the end of the day, grown men, and I just didn't feel like he needed to yell in my face like that. I told him that I wasn't disrespectful. I told him if I did that to him first, I would have got a tech. I feel like the only reason I didn't get a tech is because I knew he was in the wrong. So, I just felt disrespected.
0: Now, Myron, to be fair, In that little get-together, LeBron was standing there but didn't seem to say a word. So actually, you got to leave him out of this in some ways. Like, he actually did not get involved in this. But what did you make of all of that?
2: I mean, is this the Los Angeles Lakers or a seventh-grade gym class? Like, what are y'all talking about? Like, I've never seen a team get the privilege of being able to huddle around a referee and have sort of this side conversation after a game. I think my other thought, Michelle, was you're Austin Reeves, right? You have had some remarkable moments, paid a lot of money, probably going to get a giant deal this offseason. Mm-hmm. But, like, what sort of special respect do these guys expect to get? At the end of the day, you gave up a giant run with SGA sideline with his fourth foul. You had opportunities to try to win this game. You had a lead at halftime. You were the ones that didn't finish. So I think to blame this on officiating, the Lakers just sound like they're whining. And their whole mantra has been all season, that's not what we are. No excuses. Well, why the excuses now?
1: Yeah, I don't know why the excuses. And it doesn't land well. Also, the Lakers were called for 26 fouls in game two. The Thunder were called for 21.
2: Yeah.
1: 26 to 21.
0: Are you saying a lot or a little? Well, I'm confused.
1: I don't think that's a massive disparity.
2: Oh, okay. No, it's not.
0: Yeah.
1: For them to be making such a deal about this post game, if you actually are looking at the number of fouls that were called in this game, it is not all that lopsided.
0: Let me ask you a question. If J.J. Redick was back, J.J. Redick has not been good as a Lakers coach. I think he's been great as a Lakers coach with literally no experience other than what Myron said, seventh grade gym class. Like, he was literally coaching his kids in middle school or elementary school here in New York, in Brooklyn. He's been unbelievable. If J.J. Redick today was going to join us in his old role as an analyst and a coach said what he said, what would his reaction have been?
2: He'd say he was whining.
1: Then he would have crushed him.
2: Yeah.
0: I think he would have crushed him.
2: He would have.
0: He crushed Doc Rivers all the time. I know there was personal stuff from his days with the Clippers, but I mean, I'm just saying, like, what are we doing here? And the other part that's going to be bothersome to me is the NBA is going to shoot themselves in the foot if all of a sudden in game three in LA on Saturday night, a game you'll hear right here on ESPN Radio, if every call goes to the Lakers,
2: yeah,
0: right, Myron? Then you got a problem.
2: Well, which I think that's what they're angling for, right? Like, to me, I don't think J.J. Redick was speaking on his own. I think that was LeBron giving him marching orders to go out and tell the public, hey, we didn't get the foul calls. LeBron's not getting foul calls. They're trying to set the tone for game three. But I don't think that was why they lost. Like, you just got outplayed by a better team. Like, how come you didn't capitalize early in the second half with SGA out? SGA has four fouls, I think 86 seconds or 88 seconds into the second half, and you couldn't capitalize. Talk about the basketball, Michelle. That's my thing. Don't make this about foul calls. Tell me why you weren't able to compete after having a lead at halftime. That, to me, is the real conversation.
1: Yes, but also they're going against the defending champs, a team that is so formidable, so deep, that they're really, based on what we have seen so far, does not feel like they have a chance. So why not try to influence the calls in game three? Truly, I mean, I know that we're sitting here saying it's grating, we're surprised, especially because it's the Lakers, especially because it's LeBron. But on the other side of the coin, they kind of need every little thing that they can get in game three to even have a chance at this.
0: Well, and J.J. Redick gave them a little bit of advice post-game in terms of calling the fouls on the Oklahoma City Thunder.
18: I sarcastically said the other day they were the most disruptive team without fouling. I mean, they have a few guys that foul on every possession, and all the good defenses do. You know, SGA gets like a touch foul, I guess, on the drive. There was a stretch where four straight possessions, our guys got absolutely clobbered trying to make an entry pass to Jackson, and Jalen Williams is grabbing his jersey with both arms. That's a turn. Like, they're hard enough to play. They're hard enough to play. You've got to be able to just call it if they foul, and they do foul.
0: You know what? I hadn't gotten to the place that you both have gotten to, and now I'm there. Like, I can't do this anymore with the officiating stuff.
1: It's too much.
0: Like, I like to talk about the basketball, obviously. We all do. I like to talk about the transactional stuff, the drama, right? Like, oh, if this happens and that could happen, whatever. I don't want to talk about referees. I don't. I have no interest in talking about referees, Myron. And it's every damn post game that's just talking about referees.
2: And not about the big run they gave up. And I'll keep saying it. SGA is on the bench with four fouls. That's your moment.
0: SGA hasn't been great here. Like, they've actually negated him a little bit. And Oklahoma City is so damn deep and so damn good that if you said to J.J. Redick, hey, A.J. Mitchell and Jared McCain, can you stop them? Yeah, we're good. Well, you didn't.
1: When like, Shea returned in the fourth, Myron, just to emphasize your point, the Thunder led by 13.
2: Exactly.
1: They were up by 13 when he came
0: back. They did better.
2: Was A.J. Mitchell on the scouting report? Did you know Jerry McCain could shoot? Like, to me, that's what I want to hear from J.J. Redick. Tell me about the gaps and the misses in your defensive game plan, because that's what cost you that game. OKC is great, but they had an opportunity to win this game, and they couldn't do it. That's the real story.
20: Smalls, what's the definition of insanity? Do we know?
1: When you keep doing the same thing over and over again and you expect a different result, that is insanity.
20: 17 years in a row, NBA teams are utterly insane. We will get to that after Smalls has this from RK.
1: If you wake up early like I do, but you still want to go out, you want to enjoy your life, have a little fun, but you definitely don't want to or can't feel it the next morning, you need RK Zero Proof. 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
21: 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Along with Michelle Smallman, Mary Metcalf in for Chris Canty today, Evan Cohen with you. And what a unique series this is for our show, because I'm looking directly at Cavs fan number one, Rob Lorenzo, our social and digital maven. And all of the audio you hear played today by one Jovante Lawrence, a diehard Pistons fan with a big smile on his face as his team, in a way, needed 3-1, needed to be down 3-1. The Detroit Pistons, mm-hmm. what a blessing, Smalls, for them to be down 3-1 the way it was. And we'll get to the insanity part of this in a second because it's not them. But Cade goes for 25 and 10 last night. I think Tobias Harris has been great. Jalen Duren, obviously, in terms of the rebounding, Duncan Robinson, Danish Jenkins off the bench. Like, this team has fire. They have life. They were down in the fourth quarter. Whatever, we're good. Come back and win the game by 10 points. 2-0 lead. 92% of teams with the 2-0 lead win a series. They needed 3-1 against Orlando.
3: It obviously was a galvanizing moment for them. It obviously forced them to focus and lock in a different way. I totally agree with you, Evan. I think that having their backs up against the wall force them to recalibrate in a different way. Also, in watching this game, I'm like, less than 2 months ago, Cade had a collapsed lung. Think about it. Less than 2 months ago, we were talking about Cade Cunningham having a collapsed lung. And
21: maybe that was 3-1, by the way. I'm sorry to interrupt, but maybe the ramp up was that time. And that's why they were losing. You know what I'm saying? Because now he's fully healthy.
3: Maybe, but still, it's hard to believe that we were talking about him dealing with something so severe from a health standpoint and wondering how that would not only impact his game, but impact the Pistons moving forward. And then he puts up 25 last night and they take a 2-0 series lead versus a good Cavs team.
17: Yeah, I mean, teams don't usually bounce back once they're moved into sort of that fraudulent category that the Pistons were in. Top seed, you're not showing up against the Magic. All of the doubters are saying, I told you so. Then they're down by 24 in that game six and they come back. And they remind themselves of who they are. And I think now they're playing some of their best basketball. I mean, this is the team that they were at their peak in the regular season. And they're going to be hard to beat no matter who they face.
21: Let's go to the insanity part of this. Mm-hmm. So Cleveland last night was led by Donovan Mitchell, 31 points, 6 rebounds, 3 assists. Jared Allen had 22. But the story of this game for the Cavs and the story for the last 17 years has been the same in the postseason. James Harden's postseason struggles. Last night, 37 minutes, 10 points, 3 of 13 from the floor, 0 of 4 from behind the arc. But the big number that everyone talks about, 4 turnovers. How many field goals made? 3. How many turnovers? 4. This has gotten to a place of utter absurdity. This was his 20th playoff game, shooting 25% or less. Now, give him credit. He's always in the playoffs, and he always plays. I will give him credit on that. Through 2 games in this series, he has 9 field goals made and 11 turnovers, and he's shooting 9.1% from behind the arc. In the fourth quarter, he had 0 points, 0 of 1 field goals, and a minus 9 in terms of plus-minus. His 30th playoff game in his career with more turnovers than field goals made. This is the insanity part. I want to be very clear. This is no longer on James Harden. If Kenny Atkinson, the head coach of the Cleveland Cavaliers, continues to play this guy in big moments, you are going to lose. Because the Clippers did it before you, the Sixers did it before them, the Nets did it before them, and the Thunder did it before them. This is now officially on Kenny Atkinson, the head coach of the Cleveland Cavaliers. This is no longer on James Harden. This is a given, Smalls. This is a fact. This is what he is in the postseason. He's unplayable down the stretch.
3: But it's so hard to remove him from the equation because he's so talented. And you want to think at some point that you'll see regular season James Harden be that way in the playoffs. And I know you're shaking your head, but it's hard. You acquire a talent like James Harden and make him part of the equation because you think it's going to help contribute in a meaningful way to you ultimately winning a championship. I don't know what it is. Does he need to sage himself? Do we need to call a witch? Like, I don't understand why this time of year consistently he falls up short in a big way. The missed shots, the turnovers. It's Myron, even though it's expected, it's still shocking.
17: More turnovers than field goals through 2 games in this series. Like, you bring him on because you think he's the answer to making you a contender. They also brought him along because they want to convince Donovan Mitchell to stay in Cleveland and sign a big extension, which I don't think that's going very well. I don't think you sideline him down the stretch. I don't know what your option is. You're kind of stuck with James Harden. This is what you agreed to. I blame the people who thought this would be different. I don't blame James Harden. I don't blame Kenny Atkinson. I blame fans who thought for some reason James Harden was going to show up as a different player in the postseason. This is exactly who he is and who he has been. To your point, Evan, why did we expect something else?
21: So is this then on Kobe Altman, general manager, team president, whatever his exact title is, but he's in charge? He's done a good job, but is this on him now?
17: But so you go back to that trade, right? Darius Garland has a lot of injuries. He's clearly not the guy who's going to get you to that next level. I think that was fair, even though he was a young player. I understand why you bring on James Harden, who is one of the best players we've seen in this league, at least in the regular season, because you hope he is the answer. That part, you know, I don't fault him for that. But you also knew what you were going to get in the postseason. James Harden thinks he's the superstar he was 10 years ago, 15 years ago, right? He doesn't know how to adjust in moments like that. He just tries to shoot his way through it. And that, to me, is to the detriment of his team. But that's always been the case with James Harden. You get the James Harden experience when you add him to your roster.
0: But that's not what he did last night. That's the crazy part. Like, historically, you are correct, Myron, right? When you're talking about his Houston days. There was a game in Houston against Golden State where they missed, as a team, not just him, 27 straight three-pointers in a game. And they kept shooting them, okay? And so last night, it was not taking shots. It's at 103-97 with 52-plus seconds to go in the game. He, like, can't dribble. And this is the thing. You say you thought he was the answer. If you're Kobe Altman, if you're the Cavs, you thought James Harden was the answer. What's the question for him to be the answer? Because if the question is, how do we improve in the postseason, in what world would James Harden be that answer? James Harden is going to be in the Hall of Fame. James Harden should be in the Hall of Fame. James Harden has played 17 years in the NBA. You know how many times he's been in the postseason, I believe? 17. You know how unreal that is? You give him all the credit in the world for that. But he has enough of a sample size for you to realize he cannot play in those moments. I don't know what the reason. I don't know if it's mental. I don't know if it's physical. He cannot play in those moments.
17: Evan, you're not gonna sideline James Harden down if you're Cleveland.
0: So then like, just what, lose, Myron.
17: Who do they turn to, though? I mean, that's the thing. Like, who do you turn to?
0: Okay, good. I'm glad you asked that. Okay, you want a closing lineup if you're Cleveland. If you're gonna stay on the court with the two bigs, right, Allen and Mobley, which that, in theory, should be your advantage.
17: Allen just showed up last night for the first time in this series, by the way. So, I mean, it wasn't like he was great.
0: Yeah, but he was great in in game seven for Cleveland. And again, I'm going to destroy our friend Emmett Golden, who we love. So I'm going to – Emmett, Mobley for Giannis. You said you wouldn't do it. Mobley last night, 9 points and one rebound as a 6'11" big. Are you kidding me? So you want the closing lineup? Well, that's pretty easy. Dennis Schroeder and Max Strus are not afraid of the moment. So there's two guys. I would much rather – late in the game – I'd much rather Dennis Schroeder in the postseason than James Harden. I'd much rather Max Strus in the postseason than James Harden. Neither of those two players are anywhere close to the kind of player that James Harden is. Let's not get that twisted. This is not the career. This is not the ability, Smalls. This is, Myron asked the question, in that moment, who? Because you can't present the problem without the solution. Problem, Harden. Solution, either one of those two guys.
3: Sure, but that's still a really difficult decision to remove a talent like James Harden from the equation in a consequential moment, even if you have the data points, because there's going to be somebody who's like, you know what? He's due.
0: For 17 years? He's due for 17 years.
3: But there's somebody that is going to say, I know how talented he is, and that I believe in him, that he's going to be able to overcome the moment. And the data is there, but I'm just telling you, there's going to be somebody that is weirdly too nervous to not have him in that situation, even though time and time again he hasn't delivered in that situation.
17: I mean, if you play Max Strus and Dennis Schroeder in the fourth quarter, right, you start that as your lineup, Evan. Kenny Atkinson should call his realtor before he starts the fourth quarter and say, put my house on the market. Because to me, people are going to call for your firing no matter what. If James Harden isn't in the game, people are going to say, what are you doing? James Harden is going to be still your best way to win.
0: Why would anyone say, what are you doing, Myron, when he stinks in those moments?
17: Because the two guys you mentioned haven't shown up 17 years, or they haven't been these clutch players that you described. And they've had moments. I still think James Harden is your best option, even though he plays poorly in these moments. I don't think this is what you're stuck with. The highs and lows of James Harden, that is the experience, unfortunately. But I don't think you just bench him in the fourth quarter and pretend he doesn't exist. I don't think that's a winning play either.
3: Is there any other athlete that you can think of that so consistently, for lack of a better term, has the yips in the playoffs?
0: Historically. A-Rod had it, then got out of it.
3: Manning had it,
0: got out of it.
3: Because this is what I'm saying. I think so many people,
0: Sergio,
3: just assume he's at some point going to figure it out and break out of this, even though it's been almost 2 decades.
0: I don't assume that at this point anymore, honestly. I don't know.
3: But they do because he's out there.
0: I mean, Connor McDavid gets to the Cup Finals.
21: So you can't really say, like, they just don't win. But, I mean, it's ridiculous.
3: Like, I'm just curious if we're witnessing something that is pretty singular in sports.
21: Without it ever changing.
3: Yes, that's what I'm saying.
21: Yeah, and right now, it hasn't changed. And I don't know that anyone's picking the Cavs to come back in this series. And if they do, if you do think the Cavs can come back in the series, you would do so because you believe in Donovan Mitchell, or for whatever reason you don't believe in the Detroit Pistons. Not because you're going to sit there and say, you know what Harden's going to do? He's going to carry them for the next four games out of five. No, well,
17: whatever game
21: that.
17: At home, though. Because, I mean, that, they've been good at home. I mean,
21: yeah, they haven't won a game on the road in the playoffs. Yeah. That's a problem when you don't have home court advantage. Yeah. Coming up, Smalls, you may be able to sleep better starting Monday. You know why? Your nightmare could be over. We'll get to that next. We're on Sportsmanlike, presented by Progressive Insurance.
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0: 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Smalls, it may finally be over for you. It may finally be over. You may finally not have to deal with all of the rumors around Aaron Rodgers anymore.
1: We're getting closer to a resolution.
0: We think. 93.7 in Pittsburgh reported, and as well as Ian Rappaport, NFL Network, that it seems like Aaron Rodgers is going to show up to Pittsburgh this weekend and likely play for them this year and likely sign a contract relatively soon. There is no agreement between the Steelers and Rodgers at this time, sources told ESPN. But it seems like maybe it's going to be over for you in terms of the speculation. Maybe. Do you believe it or do you not believe this now?
1: Until the ink is dry, I am not going to believe it. And I'm not going to put anything past him. Because couldn't you see him being there? He's photographed there. And then we come in here next week and the deal's still not done.
2: Seems possible. Yeah. With him, it seems possible.
1: Right?
2: For sure.
0: Oh, it's Aaron Rodgers.
2: Yeah.
1: This is what I'm saying. So we're all hypothesizing that it could almost be done, that he could almost be back. Again, what was the holdup? Why, after the draft, if you knew this was inevitable, that this was always going to be the outcome, why couldn't have you signed earlier?
2: I mean, he's probably someplace without Wi-Fi on a retreat. I mean, you probably can't get to him and even know what he's thinking half the time. So
1: You know what's cool about that? Is you could always communicate before you go to said place without Wi-Fi and be like, listen, I'm going to be off the grid for a while. Why don't we just make this official before
0: you want the out-of-office email?
2: Yeah, like, I don't know that he tells everybody he's leaving. I think he just kind of goes. But, I think it's an important move for year one with Mike McCarthy to have some sense of stability at that position.
0: Well, it's interesting. This whole thing, Mike McCarthy and Aaron Rodgers, is a great kind of end of the Aaron Rodgers story partnership. I have yet to understand why it's a great story for the Steelers. Myron, you're from the state of Wisconsin originally. Yeah. I think Aaron Rodgers and Mike McCarthy's partnership is better for the Packers than it is the Steelers. Because I think it ties a bow on that era. And obviously, Smalls, you're a Packers fan. But it ties a bow on that era in a way of no beef anymore. Everybody's good. One day, Rodgers is going to get his jersey retired here. Rodgers is going to come back happily ever after. And guess who's going to be the one speaking and saying, Packers fans, ladies and gentlemen, Aaron Rodgers, Mike McCarthy, who still lives in Green Bay, even though he's from Pittsburgh. Like, this is an awesome story. These two reunite for the Packers. Why is it an awesome story for the Steelers?
2: Well, I mean, it's a start of a new chapter. Right, I think certainly there's nostalgia if you're a Packers fan about those two getting together because it didn't end well. Right, clearly there was a rift between those two. They both went their separate ways ultimately. But I think if you're the Steelers, after what happened with Mike Tomlin, you just want to see if there's another pairing that maybe can put you in a different position in the postseason. Can you maybe be a contender consistently if Aaron Rodgers can play at a very high level and Mike McCarthy can coach at a high level? So I think it matters to the Steelers as well.
1: But is it the start of a new chapter if it's the same guy, same approach, kind of similar timeline? Is it a new chapter if you're still bringing back a quarterback that is not the answer for the future, a guy who made you wait around to sign, made you wait around again, even though you publicly said, it's going to be different this time, we're going to have an answer early, and guess what you didn't? We're in May. And is it the start of a new chapter if you kind of know what your ceiling is going to be capped at?
0: Yeah, it's an interesting new chapter, like as the angle or theme for this. Yeah. To me, I'm a Mike McCarthy fan. I'm thrilled that Mike McCarthy is a head coach in the NFL. 100%. I think he deserves to be.
1: Especially where he has roots. I think it's going to be great.
0: 100%. Okay. I think Mike McCarthy is the head coach of the Steelers because they still want Mike Tomlin to be the head coach of the Steelers.
1: So it's as close to Tomlin as you can get.
0: Yeah, there's
2: is that a good thing?
0: Well, okay, so let's get into this, Myron. There's a group of coaches that I always associate with one another. Sean Payton, John Harbaugh, Mike McCarthy, and Mike Tomlin. I think all their resumes are very similar. Michelle may like one better than the other. Myron may like the other. Canty may like another, whatever. But they're all four similar-ish resumes. And if the Pittsburgh Steelers, once Mike Tomlin said, I'm done, wanted to go in a different direction, I'm thrilled for Mike McCarthy, and I think he'll do a good job, but I also don't think that's going in a different direction. I think they hired the same coach, but just the offensive version of him, and thus they're continuing what happened last year with Rodgers.
1: Yes, but it sounds, on the surface, like the perfect solution to the problem. Mm-hmm. Mike Tomlin was respected. Guys wanted to play for him. He won at the highest level. He was consistently extracting the best out of his guys to put them in a position to win because they had winning seasons and they were going to the playoffs. The issue for the Steelers was that they could not solve the question at quarterback post Ben Roethlisberger. So you think, okay, we have a guy in Mike McCarthy who's from here. He understands the Steelers' way. He understands what football means to this place and to these people.
0: No doubt.
1: He also is a winner at the highest level. But guess what? Unlike Mike Tomlin, he's offensive-minded. He can get the best out of a quarterback. I have seen him do it consistently throughout his career, time and time again. So he gives us that stability, that baseline of excellence, while also seemingly being able to provide answers to the problem. Except you're not giving him the tools to solve the answer to the problem.
0: So let me ask you a question on that then. Would they have been better off if Rodgers just said, I'm good, I'm going to walk away?
1: No, they would have been better off if they were the adults in the room and said, last year was great. You were not a distraction. You were consistent. We had a wonderful season with you. But we are starting a new era of Steelers football. We have to be disruptors for ourselves. We have to break out of this pattern for ourselves. It has nothing to do with you or the experience that we had with you. We have to go in a different direction. Even if it seems on the surface like it might stumble a little bit, we have to start preparing ourselves for the future. And unfortunately, you're at the stage in your career where you're not the future.
2: But there was no future option, I think, Michelle. Like, this was not a good draft for quarterbacks. It wasn't a great offseason for free agent quarterbacks. Like, I don't know where you turn to me if you're the Steelers. Like, if you told me there was an immediate answer, if they could assign someone who ultimately changes things for them right away, fine. But I don't know that they had that because of the weak draft class and the free agent pool. So you're kind of stuck with Aaron Rodgers, and at least you know who he is and who he can be. And Mike McCarthy knows that better than anyone. I think, Evan, you hit something that I think is important. What is a good job for Mike McCarthy in year one and Aaron Rodgers? I don't know the answer to that question.
1: What do you think? A good job for Mike McCarthy? Would you say
2: what's a good job? Yeah, what's a good job for Mike McCarthy and Aaron Rodgers? What can they do to be set when someone says that's a good job?
0: Yeah, so because I believe that his tenure is an extension of the Mike Tomlin tenure, a winning record. That's it. Like, And there are some franchises in sports that will never bottom out. And I don't blame them for that. It doesn't mean you're going to ever get yourself closer to winning a Super Bowl, but they will never.

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9: Unsportsmanlike. Was Greeny there last night?
10: Greeny was.
9: Because I thought I saw Greeny on the sideline.
11: Yeah, he was sports side.
9: Wow, I thought I saw Greeny.
7: By the way, is Chambalay too much? Is Timothy Chambalay? What's his name? Chambalay?
9: No, Chalamet.
7: He's with Kendall Jenner.
9: Kylie. He's gotten every part of this wrong.
7: Is it Timothy Chalamet? Is it Timothy Chalamet? I said, was he too much? Was Timothy Chalamet? That's his name, right? Chalamet. Okay. Yeah, I saw him in Kendall Jenner.
10: Kylie.
9: It's Kylie.
7: Oh. Jenner.
9: You know the sneaky best part? At one point, Myron Metcalf in for Candy today, along with Michelle Smallman, I've been calling with you.
0: Oh, my face.
9: At one point, you added an R to his last name.
0: Charmelee.
9: Charmelee. Where did they? How did Timothy Chalamet, who Myron said his name every which way, but then he added

0: a letter.
1: And I think my favorite part is at the end, he finally gets Shyamalan, and it says he was there with Kendall.
0: He gets the wrong sister.
2: It's a lot of Jenners. I get them confused.
1: There's two.
0: There's actually only two. There's only two that are of age for him to be able to date. Okay.
1: But in Myron's defense, they do have names that start with the same letter.
2: And they look like twins, don't they? They look like twins?
0: Not even.
1: They look similar.
2: Right?
1: They have dark hair. They look like twins, I feel like.
0: Yes, I agree, but I wouldn't say they look like twins at all. I mean, they look like sisters. I don't think they look like twins.
2: Yeah.
0: Right?
2: No, I got to know.
0: Why am I getting a look from you? What did I do wrong now?
1: Nothing.
0: Clearly something.
2: I got to know.
1: No.
2: Okay. I do think he's a lot at games, though.
1: A lot?
2: Yeah. I mean.
1: Why? He's just cheering on his team. He's excited. The Knicks are in the playoffs. They're looking great.
2: No, I get that. That's
1: courtside at MSG. He's on Celebrity Row. Yeah. What do you want him to be, nonchalant?
2: Nah, just it's becoming a bit much to me. You know, like maybe it's just that the camera shows him 120 times a game. Like they just keep going to him to see like his reaction.
1: Oh, but, so you're giving him the Taylor Swift treatment?
2: Yes, like, I am. That's what it is.
1: I'm sick of seeing these celebrities at the game.
2: That's what I mean. Him specifically, I think we see him more than anybody else at Knicks games.
1: More than Stiller?
0: I think it's endearing. And the Taylor Swift thing is an interesting comment. I want to get to that in a second, of course. Myron Metcalf getting the job done, just like Grainger, offering the professional-grade products you need to get the job done with fast delivery you can depend on and access to technical product experts ready to help you. You know what? I like Shyamalan, whatever he called him, and Stiller at the Knicks games because I feel like I could go up to them and be like, who do you think they should use as the backup point guard? Deuce McBride or Jose Alvarado? And they'll have takes about it.
1: Yeah.
0: This is not like unknowledgeable, let me show up because it's the Knicks in the playoffs.
1: Let me just get this fit off for the paparazzi for social media.
0: Correct. Right. I like this. I know other people don't. When Taylor Swift goes to these award shows and she's singing along with every song and every genre. And so you could say, oh, it's performative, whatever it is. I don't care. She knows all these songs. I think it's cool to respect the other artists like she does. And I think it's cool if these celebrities actually know ball. And I think Shyamalan.
2: It's hard. See, I told
0: Myron,
2: you.
0: I hate you for
2: I
0: this.
2: Told you. I
0: Timothy
2: told you.
0: Chalamet and I Ben Stiller, who was a guest yesterday with Pat McAfee at noon Eastern on ESPN, they know ball.
1: Oh, they're super fans.
0: Yeah.
1: They're super. Both of them could pull up and sit here on the set and give unbelievable breakdowns of the game.
0: 100%.
2: Yes. Taylor doesn't want the attention, though. I mean, that's like Taylor. I don't think Taylor. I don't think she goes to award shows and says, "I hope the camera shows me singing along to all the songs." I don't think she seeks that out. I really don't.
1: Okay.
2: Whereas Tim, I think
0: Timothy,
2: I think he does a little bit. I mean, he's this generation Spike Lee at this point, right? I mean, he's the guy that they look to
1: Gen
2: on the sidelines.
1: Z Spike Lee?
2: I think he is.
0: Rhymes.
2: Like, he's the one that people look to and go, what is his reaction to this moment?
0: Yeah, you know? I don't know. I get the vibe with him, and maybe I'm totally off, that he's not as much of an attention seeker as maybe you would think for somebody that's an A-list actor.
1: You know,
0: I could be totally wrong on that.
1: You know what it seems like
2: to me? Pulls up outside the Madison Square Garden after games and is like waving the fans. He wants the attention.
1: I think he realizes that he and his significant other are going to get the attention no matter what. So he might as well just lean into it. And by the way, he's leaning into it and he's sitting courtside. They're opening up MSG so he can shoot around with his buddies. It's working out pretty well for Shyamalan, for old Tim to be able to.
0: Tim Shyamalan.
1: Tim is living out his dreams as a Knicks fan because he's leaning into the celebrity power that he has and supporting his team. So I respect it. I think it's awesome. I mean, imagine if one of the various teams that you've jumped on the bandwagon for would invite you to come shoot. Like, what if the Heat said, Ev, we appreciate you supporting us. We love that. Anytime we show you, you lean into being a Heat fan. Pat Riley wants to have you out to shoot around.
0: All right. See you guys.
2: Yeah,
1: exactly.
0: I'm out.
1: If Robert Kraft calls you up and is like, Ev, when you defected from the Giants and decided to jump on this bandwagon during our dynasty, we respect and appreciate that. Come and run drills with us during training camp. You would be all on board with it.
0: Yeah, I'm not fighting that at all.
1: I know. I'm just saying. I think it's really.
0: So is there a celebrity fan?
1: He's still a human being. You know what I mean? It's cool. It's really cool.
0: Myron, is there a celebrity fan, any team, any sport that you're like, that person I'm cool with? Because you seem anti-celebrity fan is what it comes off as. Jimmy Jam, Terry Lewis sitting there at the T-Wolves game back in the day?
2: Yeah, I think most fans. Like, I guess I like more of Tracy Morgan's vibe. You know, I think at Knicks games, like he's not.
0: But I don't get the sense that Tracy Morgan is breaking up the back, breaking down the backup point guard situation.
1: What about Lil Wayne?
2: No, Tracy may not even know he's at the game.
1: Lil Wayne, friend of the show.
0: That's different. Lil Wayne could break down a G League roster. Lil Wayne knows everything. That's different.
1: He's also an agent. He's also in the biz. So yeah, he knows
0: but
1: stuff
0: that's almost okay. That is
2: he's a sports guy.
0: Yeah, that's almost an unfair comp because Wayne knows so much. Last night he's tweeting about the Thunder and how they're unwatchable. Yeah. Because of their attempt to draw a foul. Like, Lil Wayne, there are random games on at, like, 2 o'clock in the morning. And you'd
1: he's
0: be like,
1: sports analyst.
0: Oh, my God. It's like another level.
1: He's so good.
0: By the way, speaking of Lil Wayne, let me give a promotion here. One of Lil Wayne's closest friends in the world is Skip Bayless. Today, 10 a.m. Eastern, First Take, Stephen A. and Skip and Shay out of L.A. They will be back together for the big reunion show, so to speak, 10 a.m. Eastern. Maybe Wayne will be there.
1: Maybe.
0: Storyline from last night. NBA games, you got two of them. You got Oklahoma City beating the Lakers, and you've got Cleveland losing again to Detroit, 2-0. Both those series, Oklahoma City and Detroit. Pick your favorite storyline from these games. Amongst them, we have the Lakers complaining about the officials post-game, them having this odd meeting led by Austin Reeves with the officials post-game, and J.J. Redick somehow making the claim LeBron James gets no calls. That's an amazing one. You've got that. You got the James Harden stuff. You got down 3-1 for the Pistons, and now they've been just unstoppable since. Smallsy, favorite storyline from last night in the NBA was what?
1: I'm going to say favorite, but it's not because it's positive.
0: Favorite to talk about, I should say.
1: Favorite to talk about, it has to be James Harden to me because it's so confounding. Because I truly don't have an example that I can pull from in any sport where there is someone who is this exceptional at their craft during the regular season, but time and time again in the postseason just can't get it done. Because, you know, we talk about Lamar Jackson or Josh Allen, those guys that we are in awe of their greatness, but they haven't broken through to get to and or win a Super Bowl yet. But how many awesome postseason performances have we seen out of Josh Allen? You know, Lamar, yes, has stumbled in the playoffs, but sometimes we can assign that to game plan. You know, them abandoning the run when they played the Chiefs in the playoffs. There's just more nuance and context, I think, to other star players who have struggled in team sports in the postseason. And for James Harden, last night, to miss 10 of 13 shots, he's limited to 10 points. 4 turnovers, including that consequential one with 33 seconds left when the Cavs trailed by only 6 points. You're like, I expect it to happen because I've seen it for nearly 2 decades now with James Harden in the postseason. But guys, Myron, every time it happens, I'm stunned. I'm still stunned every time I see it happen, even though it should be expected at this point.
2: Well, I think that's the thing. Like, I don't know why we're kind of expecting something new from James Harden. I think the narrative about him is going to be something that's hard for him to kind of escape because he's had so much autonomy and power in his career. James Harden has made all the decisions about where he goes. I don't want to be in OKC with KD and Russell Westbrook. Goes to Houston. Then he goes with his buddies in Brooklyn, Philly, L.A. And then he decides, you know what? I actually don't want to be in L.A. Send me to play with Cleveland next to Donovan Mitchell. So he's had all this ability to say where he plays and who he plays with, and yet he's in the same situation over and over. I think it'll be a cloud over his legacy when he's done playing the game.
0: So I totally agree on the James Harden thing. It's weird to think that the Lakers could be down 2-0 and them complaining that LeBron gets no calls and that not be the most interesting storyline from last night. That's wild to even say in itself.
1: Or that the Thunder look like they're going to cruise to another championship.
2: Like unbeatable.
0: Oh, by the way, their best player has been playing under his averages in Shai Gilgeous-Alexander.
1: Yeah. It doesn't matter.
0: Arguably their second best player in Jalen Williams is out, and they're 6-0 in the playoffs. And a guy they traded for midseason, Jared McCain, dropped 18 off the bench. I don't know that Philly sold high. Anyway, the point on Harden is this. Let's first acknowledge the positives. He's going to go in the Hall of Fame. Why is that? Scoring machine, won an MVP, rarely, if ever, misses games, 17 postseason appearances in his career. That's insane. Every year he's been in the league, he's been in the playoffs, I believe. But whether it's Oklahoma City or Houston or Brooklyn or Philly or the Clippers or now Cleveland, he always comes up short in the playoffs. And I will continue to direct the ire at somebody that I thought was a great coach in Kenny Atkinson. It's not that dissimilar to what we've said about Rodgers. I don't blame Rodgers for doing exactly what he's always done. I blame the Steelers for allowing it. I don't blame James Harden for playing late in games in the postseason when his coach inserts him in those games and never coming up over his averages or to his averages, because that's what he's always done. I blame Kenny Atkinson. This is now on him. James Harden is an unplayable player late in postseason games. Myron, you could shake your head and say, how can you take him out? I'll get the salute. Dennis Schroeder, I'd rather have late in the game. Max Strus, I'd rather have late in the game. I do not want James Harden turning the ball over like he did at 103-97 with yet again last night with more turnovers and field goals made. He shoots 9% from behind the arc in this series. He is a turnover machine who does not find his way out of it by doing other things. He's not making up for it by playing defense. Right? Kobe Bryant in the 2010 NBA Finals had one of the worst offensive games he's ever had. I want to say he was 6-24 in Game 7 against the Celtics. He pulled down 15 rebounds as a shooting guard because basically he's like, I can't hit any of my shots today. What else can I do? Harden, who has been an assist machine, correct me if I'm wrong on those numbers, please, Smalls. Harden's been an assist machine in his career. He's not even doing that. Myron, he's not providing them value late in games here.
2: No, I mean, the struggles are clear. I'm with you. But the ceiling is so much higher than Max Strus and Dennis Schroeder or whoever you would want to put in his place. If you were Kenny Atkinson, you would not sit James Harden. Evan, if you were the head coach of the Cleveland Cavs in that moment, you wouldn't say, you know what? Bring in two guys who aren't Hall of Famers. Bring in two guys who aren't perennial All-Stars. And I know what you think about Dennis Schroeder. Bring in two guys who aren't on the 75th anniversary team to close out the show. Like, so I don't think you would actually do that in that situation. That's not real.
0: Okay. You're saying I wouldn't, and we're saying Kenny Atkinson wouldn't. Whoever you deem, Myron Metcalf, who's the best basketball coach of your lifetime?
2: Ever? Maybe Phil Jackson.
0: Would Phil Jackson do it?
2: No.
0: So you're telling me blindly, no coach would have the guts to say, you, Mr. Harden, Hall of Famer, you consistently are terrible in these moments. I can't have you in these moments anymore.
2: No, it just wouldn't happen. Why? Because it's not just about that game. The way you treat a star also affects the games ahead. You're worried about their confidence. You know that that's your best option, even when they're struggling. Like the idea that you're saying Max Strus and Dennis Schroeder are going to be the guys to finish a playoff game over a guy who's a perennial All-Star, I don't think that's a real decision you would actually make. I get the struggles of James Harden. We all agree that he hasn't shown up in the postseason, but making that personnel move in that moment, no NBA coach would ever do that.
1: But then should they have even brought him into the organization, period?
2: I just don't know their options. Like, Darius Garland's young and injured, and he's not living up to whatever you thought his ceiling was. You're trying to convince Donovan Mitchell to sign a massive extension this offseason. You're trying to bring in another star to tell him you can play next to this guy for the rest of your career or the prime of your career and compete for a championship. I don't know that Cleveland had many options. Small market teams don't have access to all these free agents that everybody else gets access to. Mm-hmm. You've got to get it through a trade or the draft. I don't know what Cleveland could have done beyond this.
1: But he was brought in to be a steadying force and to take some of this off Donovan Mitchell and get them to a different place in the postseason. And we're sitting here saying, why should we have expected anything different from him? So should they have even viewed him as the answer?
0: I didn't like the trade at the time, and I don't like it now, and I totally agree with your point. And I don't like the fact that Joel Embiid is offering all these tickets to people to come to the game in Philly, and he hasn't PayPal'd you the money yet, Smalls, to go to the game tonight. What's up
1: Joel,
0: with that?
1: Joel, I have said this time and time again publicly.
0: You'll show up. You'll go.
1: I will go. 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

0: 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These are the Michelle Smallman Power Rankings.
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2: 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Alongside Myron Metcalf and the Ocho Evan Cohen, I am Michelle Smallman. And it's time to get to my Power Rankings, guys. Top five stories in sports that we're not talking about enough.
0: Number five.
2: Let's get to number five. NHL playoffs. I know you guys have been locked in. Do you realize the Avs and the Hurricanes, the Colorado Avalanche and the Hurricanes, the Carolina Hurricanes, are undefeated so far in the NHL playoffs? They've been absolutely outstanding. Carolina 3-0. Both teams obviously swept the first round. Carolina leading 3-0 against the Flyers. And the Avs have a 2-0 series lead with Game 3 coming up against the Minnesota Wild. They've been dominant.
3: Is that why Cam and Pat both aren't here today? Both Philly guys? Because the Flyers down 3-0.
2: On the brink of elimination?
3: Yeah. I'm just saying. Those two teams obviously have been dominant here, and we are going to have a new champion. The Panthers will make the playoffs. They've been in the Stanley Cup Finals 3 years in a row. Those two teams just destroying people right now in Carolina and Colorado, respectively.
4: Yeah, I mean, you know, I'm a Wild guy, so watching the Avalanche just dominate them hasn't been fun, but they're very, very good.
3: Are you also a Minnesota Wild fan?
4: Yeah, that's what
3: I just said I'm a Wild guy.
2: Well, he's an adventurous homeboy by night.
3: But of course, Smalls.
4: I'm Minnesota.
3: But of course, Father First.
4: Father First. Which I got more DMs about that yesterday, by the way.
2: Did you?
3: Check out Myron's Instagram bio at Myron Metcalf, because it's amazing. He puts Father First third. Number four, Smalls.
0: Number four.
2: So I was fortunate enough to go to the new offices here in New York City of Major League Soccer this week. And they wanted to talk to us about, obviously, everything that they have going on. But also, you guys, we're like a month away from the World Cup. We are a month away from the World Cup. There's going to be matches all across North America, including here in the greater New York City area. So I was thinking, oh, what an unbelievable thing to go to. Do we know how expensive tickets are?
3: Did I see 50K? It's
4: crazy.
2: Outrageous.
3: Is that what it was?
2: It could be up to 50K. So basically, like,
3: real human money is 50,000?
2: Real human money is basically the cheapest is around $500 to $700. We're talking $10K. Like, the tickets are, and you have to understand, this is,
3: and you refuse to sit in the seats. You are only in the suite, so.
2: I'm not you.
3: What?
2: I'll sit all the way over the top. I'll have my back touching the wall. I don't care.
4: Is it one match for that price, or you get to see multiple games?
2: No, I think for one match.
4: I thought it was like Disney World, where like you buy a pass and you get to see a whole bunch of matches.
3: Why would they do that?
4: I don't know. I've never been to the World Cup.
3: Like, you think it's just
4: a wristband situation.
3: But there are seats.
2: For the final, for the last game, which is going to be in MetLife on July 19th, average cost of ticket, anyone want to guess the average cost?
3: July 19th, MetLife.
4: 10,000?
2: For the final.
4: 5,000?
3: 18,000.
2: 13,000 is the average.
4: Oh my God.
2: For one ticket.
4: Who's going?
2: Luna will be there.
3: Wait, so the story we're not talking enough about, I want to make sure we're clear on this. It's not the World Cup specifically. It's the World Cup pricing that is driving you crazy. Got it. Okay.
2: Well, no, it's just...
3: No, it makes sense. Because remember all the the train tickets are ridiculous.
4: That's
3: now
4: crazy.
3: Too.
2: And they dipped the prices recently, but it's still a heavy ask. And so, you know, for all of us who are excited to have the world's biggest sport here in North America, and we want to go sample it, we want to be a part of the action, hope you've been saving your pennies. Because it's going to cost you to get in. Next one.
0: Number three.
2: Joe Burrow, star of the Met Gala, one of fashion's biggest icons, had something to say recently in an article with Vanity Fair that was talking about his offseason, including his latest trip to the Met Gala, his second back-to-back. Evan, you kept saying, could we be seeing a situation where if the Bengals fall short from the playoffs yet again, where Joe Burrow asks out?
3: Yeah.
2: Even though they have done moves that would satisfy him. He had a quote in this Vanity Fair article that I thought was interesting, and I don't think we're talking enough about it. Here's what Joe Burrow had to say about the Bengals. I'm really excited about the moves we made this offseason. We need to get better, so it was exciting to see the initiative from everybody in the organization to realize that we're in this exciting stage. We're in our primes playing great football. Finding guys like Dexter and Brian Cook and Boymafe to, you know, really solidify the defense so the young guys can also kind of rise up. We're really going to try to achieve what we want to achieve.
3: Isn't that interesting? When Joe Burrow's not the GM, they add pieces that contribute to winning versus pieces that contribute to Joe Burrow's happiness. And I think that Joe Burrow's happiness will come, Myron, with winning, and that does not come by overly investing in the wide receiver position when you have an A-plus quarterback.
4: Yeah, I mean, he has the weapons he needs. They needed to boost the defense. And now it's just a matter of can they actually put it all together and be a better team. I think that'll determine what happens with Joe Burrow's future.
2: But I thought specifically this line, it was exciting to see the initiative from everybody in the organization to realize that we're in this exciting stage. So they did their job in making sure that he's happy. So maybe, Evan, that could put to bed some of your thoughts about him asking out. I think we're not talking enough about Joe Burrow being pumped with the Bengals. Next one.
0: Number two.
2: You know what has been on my radar recently? How awesome the NL Central is in Major League Baseball. Are you guys paying attention to what's going on in the Central?
4: Yes.
2: All teams over 500. The Reds in the basement of the division at 20-18. Your St. Louis Cardinals,
3: who are everyone's
2: America's team. They're the youngest team in Major League Baseball. The average age of the starters on this team, 27.3 years. This was supposed to be a terrible year of baseball for the Cardinals. They've been awesome. They're having so much fun. 22-15. And the Cubs, top of the division, absolutely legit. 26-12. The NL Central has been killing it.
3: 15 wins in a row for the Cubs at home.
2: Correct. Yeah. They've been amazing.
3: 26-12 plus 50 run differential, Myron. A 9-game overall win streak.
4: Well, and just the next generation of talent, right? What you watch with the Cards, Ellie De La Cruz and the Reds, like a lot of players that people can look to in the future in the NL Central.
2: And finally,
0: number one.
2: WNBA season is opening. How are we not screaming from the rooftops that we're going to see Caitlin Clark playing basketball again? She's been out since July 15th, 2025 with various injuries. This is one of the biggest superstars in the world. And we are going to get to see her back in action. And I cannot believe we're not talking about it more than we are.
3: Yep. Top five stories we're not talking enough about. WNBA, NL Central, Joe Burrow, the World Cup pricing and the NHL playoffs. I thought for sure you were going to have one that was on the screen the entire time while we were here. Danhausen was all over ESPN yesterday, was in Bristol.
4: Mm. Yeah.
3: Is there an argument that we're talking too much about Danhausen?
4: Yes.
2: That's why it's not on the list, Evan, because I have to hear it from you 27 times a day. It's called oversaturation.
3: I asked Ryan Rucco this yesterday, WNBA, voice of WNBA here in ESPN Radio, ESPN and ESPN Radio, et cetera. You're more looking forward to the AZ Fudd debut or the Caitlin Clark return?
2: Caitlin Clark return.
3: Okay, because they're playing against each other 1 p.m. Eastern on Saturday in that game, Dallas and Indiana, which Ryan will call, of course, on ABC and on ESPN+. Smalls, good stuff. Of course, that's Saturday. I mentioned that WNBA game. Sunday is Mother's Day. 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
3: 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Myron Metcalf in for Canty Evan Cohen with you. You saw Graz all week hosting NFL Live in Bristol, doing a tremendous job with all the NFL Nation reporters alongside of him. And he joins us now. Graz, we actually had some news last night in the NFL in terms of player movement. Juwan Jennings, I think, has been a pretty good wide receiver for the San Francisco 49ers. He signs with the Minnesota Vikings per Adam Schefter. And now, as a result, we look at that Vikings wide receiving core pretty deep. Jefferson and Jennings and Addison. What does this mean for the Vikings quarterbacks?
1: Yeah, I mean, obviously a positive. They lost Jalen Naylor in free agency, who had been their third wide receiver for the last couple of years. So they were looking for a way to replace him. And obviously this is an accomplished guy who, when he's been able to stay healthy and been on the field, has been certainly more than a number three level wide receiver. So, yeah, as you look at, you know, presumably Kyler Murray and maybe still eventually J.J. McCarthy, you know, this is a very encouraging thing in terms of who they have to throw the ball to, for sure. I mean, I you know, Kevin O'Connell in that offense, you know, he comes from the Rams. Long ago, the DNA of that offense was three wide receivers, you know, 11 personnel. So obviously this certainly gives them the option to still operate like that when and if they want to.
2: Graz, speaking of encouraging, it seems like we may get resolution when it comes to Aaron Rodgers and the Steelers soon. What is the latest that you can share with us about that situation?
1: Yeah, I mean, the report yesterday from Ian Rappaport that Rodgers was going to be in Pittsburgh this weekend and visiting, you know, no deal yet, but expected to be a deal. It's just, you know, the speed with which this particular story seems to want to move. I still have not been told anything all along the way to indicate anything other than Rodgers will be on the Steelers. But when and what form that'll take and how much money he'll make, these things all need to still get worked out. The encouraging development yesterday was that it seems like Rodgers is at least interested in taking the next step forward. And, of course, we've all been wondering when that would happen.
4: You've heard a lot of Cowboys fans feeling like the defensive pieces they added in the draft will take them to another level. What do you expect from the Cowboys this season after the draft that they have?
1: I think improvement, especially on that side of the ball. I mean, there's always going to be a question about a first-year defensive coordinator who's never done it before. Christian Parker has been an up-and-coming guy for a while, and he's talented, and you know the expectations are that he'll be good at it. We haven't seen it yet. Caleb Downs, by all accounts, is exactly what they need in their secondary in terms of a player, in terms of intelligence, in terms of leadership and all those things. And you know, they upgraded a couple other spots there, and ideally from their perspective, the edge rush. So, you know, if you can keep the quarterback and everybody on offense healthy, I don't think there was much about the offense not to like last year. They would probably tell you, Brian Schottenheimer would, that he'd like to see better play from the tackle positions than they got, you know, week in, week out last year. But they also believe they have the guys that can do that. So, yeah, I would say the Cowboys, if they're any better at all on defense, have to be considered a contender in that division for sure.
3: We're talking with ESPN NFL analyst and reporter Dan Graziano, our NFL outsider, brought to us by PayPal, the official peer-to-peer payment sponsor of the NFL. Graz, is there a free agent of name still available that you're interested in relative to that player could actually help a team get over the top at some point here?
1: Well, I mean, Stephon Diggs jumps to mind. He's a wide receiver that is 32 years old, but had a good year for the Patriots last year, coming off of a significant knee injury. He had an issue, obviously, facing charges, and Courtney was found not guilty of all those. And that was earlier this week. So I think there's a feeling that maybe teams circle back on him. The issues he's dealing with off the field that landed him in court could still result in some sort of suspension or discipline by the league, but these things take some time to work their way out. So if you're talking about just strictly a football situation, I would say, you know, Stephon Diggs becomes an interesting player for teams now that there's some resolution on his legal status, which, again, the resolution, it bears repeating, is that he was found not guilty. You know, I'm interested to see, like, if Joey Bosa can help somebody. There's been a lot of talk connecting him with the 49ers and maybe playing with his brother out there. So, yeah, there's still some names, some veteran names that could land somewhere and help somebody for sure.
2: Graz, past couple of days, I've been scrolling social media and I keep seeing pictures pop up of CJ Stroud, who looks like he's certainly been taking his fitness seriously in the postseason.
0: Yeah.
2: Or, after the postseason, in a postseason where he had 7 turnovers in 2 games. And it prompted a thought. Has there been any talks between the Texans and CJ Stroud about an extension? Because we know that question as to whether or not they should pay him, invest in him moving forward is still looming.
1: Yeah, and you know, the Texans are not hesitant to give out those extensions, as we saw in the case of Will Anderson Jr. and we've seen with others over the past couple of years. But indications that I've gotten this offseason are that the Texans aren't in a huge hurry to do that deal. And honestly, like, I don't know that C.J. Stroud is, because if you're C.J. Stroud, you're negotiating off of that. The last time we saw you, you were horrendous in a playoff loss to the Patriots, and really kind of the reason your team lost with an elite defense on the field. So I think if you're C.J. Stroud, you'd like to put something better on tape this year than the last we saw of you. And I think there's you can't rule anything out. But if the Texans and C.J. Stroud were to do a deal now, it would be hard to justify, that mid-$50 million a year level that we've seen the top quarterbacks get to. And so I'd be surprised if Stroud would do a deal at the Texans level at this point. So I would expect this to be something that gets dealt with either during the season or next season, after they've seen if they've seen some improvements you mentioned, and he has talked about the work he's done on his diet and his fitness and all that kind of stuff this off season. So if that all pays off, then I think CJ Stroud's in a better position to negotiate his extension a year from now. And the Texans are probably in a better frame of mind to give him one.
4: Dan, what role do you expect Kirk Cousins to play with the Raiders, with Fernando Mendoza there? Is he the mentor, or is he the possible starter if they want to develop Fernando over time?
1: I think they see him as their starting quarterback at the beginning of the season, and that's why he's there. I think, the Raiders have been telling people for months, even before they drafted him, everybody knew they were going to draft him, that they didn't want to play Fernando Mendoza right away. They want him to take whatever time he needs to get ready. Now, Myron, of course, that's the thing we hear every single year about a first-round quarterback, and it almost never works out that way, but the Raiders do seem determined to at least open the season with Kirk Cousins as the starter and Fernando Mendoza still learning what he needs to learn in a backup role. Now, does that mean he comes in and plays at some point this season? Yeah, I think history has shown us that if the team is not winning, that change tends to get made. So I would expect to see Fernando Mendoza at some point this season. Could he have a good enough offseason and training camp that he convinces them he's ready to go and he starts week one? Yes, I believe that's in the realm of possibility, but I do not believe it is the way the Raiders are approaching their plan. I think they brought in Kirk Cousins with the intention of him opening the season as their starter and remaining that until such time as they deem Fernando Mendoza ready to go.
3: Graz, let's finish with this. I want to bring you into a conversation that Myron, Michelle, and I have had all day today, and that is about James Harden, and we want to relate it to NFL. James Harden is a player that in the postseason we believe not only has not gotten it done, we can't anticipate him getting it done, right? Lamar Jackson, Josh Allen haven't gotten it done. There's anticipation they will. Maybe it's one of those two. Is there a player in the NFL that you look at and say, I just can't believe they're going to get over the hump until I actually see it?
1: I think it's Dak Prescott. I mean, like, this is a player that he's been in his role now. This will be his 11th season as the Cowboys starting quarterback. There's not any precedent for a player getting to the Super Bowl with a team after being on the starting quarterback of that team for that long. I mean, Matthew Stafford got there, but they got traded to the Rams, right? So I think that we're at a point now where if Dak Prescott were to get to the NFC Championship game, get to the Super Bowl with the Cowboys, he would be bucking significant historical precedent, which tells us that, players don't do that. So not that he can't, but it would be, I believe, at this point, given all that's come before him, a surprise.
3: That is a hell of an answer, and that will give us more to talk about today. That's for sure. Graz, awesome job as always. Thank you so much for the time. Right, we appreciate it.
1: Thank you.
3: Dan Graz, that's a great – I didn't see that one coming. We've got to be honest with you.
2: Me either.
4: Yeah.
2: But it's a good answer.
4: That's a great – NFL's James Harden.
3: That's a great – but you know what's weird? it feels like that comes up bigger and bigger, big spots than Harden does, even though neither of them have really come up big in big spots. I don't know why I feel that way. That is a fascinating answer. A reminder, tune in for baseball action this Sunday as the Royals host the Tigers. Coverage begins at 6:30 p.m. Eastern on ESPN Radio and the ESPN app. You know, the grass could be greener on the other side. Why? Well, I have I'm Over It Today with Pat out. And Smalls, beware. Oh, boy. Beware. Oh, no. 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Oh, no. 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
0: Hey, this is Rich Eisen. 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
28: Here's your Tri-Cities weather forecast. Sunshine mixed with clouds at times today, with daytime highs approaching 76. Winds out of the north, 8 to 15 miles per hour. Mainly clear skies tonight, lows level off around 45. Sunshine mixed with clouds at times tomorrow, slight chance of thunderstorms. Daytime highs approaching 78. From the Weatherology Weather Center, I'm meteorologist Jennifer Wojcicki. Currently 49.
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34: There are no single women that are going to be at my sister's wedding.
2: None?
34: None. Why am I even...
35: I was totally wrong about the robot umpires in Major League Baseball.
2: Ooh.
35: You know what we're not talking enough about? Chocolate pudding.
36: Pat, pudding or actually chocolate mousse?
35: I don't know anyone who eats chocolate mousse.
36: Yeah, I've eaten it. Oh, I love chocolate mousse.
35: Nuno, big mousse guy.
36: I'll go for a killer creme brulee.
3: okay?
6: Ugh.
7: I'm over it. I'm sick and tired and over it.
35: Get a life.
3: Yes, each and every day at this time, our producer, Pat Costello, gives us items in and around sports, entertainment, his life. But Pat is out today for his sister's wedding. So when he's out, normally Cam then does it. Cam is out, we think, maybe because of his girlfriend's birthday, which he gave a huge promotion. Yesterday, Cam Pratt. My wife even said to me when I got home yesterday, she was cracking up from Myron just pointing out, Pat, that was the worst. I mean, sorry, Cam, that was the worst happy birthday anyone has ever given a significant other. What? Just do the quick imitation of it, Myron. He did what yesterday, Cam?
4: Yeah. He's like, yeah, Hannah. Yeah, great. Happy birthday. Or whatever.
2: I think he said woohoo.
4: Yeah, woohoo. Yeah.
2: But like with that tone, yeah. Woohoo.
3: Well, along with Michelle Smallman, Myron Metcalf in for Chris Canty, Evan Cohen today. So I'm over it. So along the birthday lines, I'm over Smalls' birthday planning. I can't do this anymore. Every day she comes in, well, I was going to do this, I was going to do that. Her birthday is a couple of months away. She wants to have this big party. Totally her right. Go do whatever you want. I'm over the planning. Figure it out already. Even Nuno said something to me. I can't deal with this anymore.
2: He did not.
3: Okay. But anyway, the point is, can we just finalize plans for your birthday?
2: Myron, may I explain?
4: No. Yeah, go ahead.
2: Okay. So I have amazing friends that live in various parts of the country.
3: Must be nice.
2: It is amazing. I remember when I was a little kid, my dad told me, your biggest fortune in life is going to be your friends. And he was absolutely right. I am so lucky to have the best friends in the whole world. But they're fractured. Some in Chicago, some in St. Louis, some in New York. We're all over the place. And someone recently said to me, I wish you would blend everybody together. And I was like, yes, my birthday's in the summer. I'm a summertime baby. Why don't I throw a big party? And Myron, here's where I know you're going to get on board with this. I was thinking about the best parties I've ever been to in my life, and they are all house parties. Like back in the day, house parties, where you walk in, you got a red Solo cup in your hand, you hear the first couple notes of a Juvenile song, and you're like, oh, we're going to have a time tonight.
3: You look good.
2: You know what I'm saying? You're like, everybody is here. The outfit is on point. So I want to recreate like a 2000s house party for my friends for my birthday. I want it. Have you ever seen the movie Old School?
4: Yes.
2: You know, at Mitchapalooza, where everyone is having a good time, the night is about to turn, and Snoop Dogg comes out to perform. And my dream scenario, Chingy, St. Louis legend, is Snoop Dogg, and this equation, he comes out to perform. The good news is this. I have someone who is plugged in, has reached out to Chingy's people. Chingy will do the party. The bad news is that I cannot find a house. That fits all the needs I have for this party. I have people boots on the ground in St. Louis, the best in the biz, the most connected people I know there that are like, this is a really hard thing to accomplish because you need space, a backyard, pool, et cetera, and you need it to be away from enough other houses so that you can really turn up. The music can be loud, Chingy can perform, and you don't have to worry about it. But also, it can't really be someone's residence because you're going to need space for people to party. So it's been a very hard thing to accomplish, and I told them that the clock is ticking because I need to send out RSVPs within like a week or so because people's summers book up. So this dream party, I have everybody on board, including the great Chingy, but I might not have a venue.
3: Myron, before you respond, just very quickly, this is year number two of us hearing this exact story.
2: No, it's year number one.
3: That's what I'm over.
2: Year number one.
4: Evan, I don't know what kind of parties you were going to back in the day, but what Michelle describes, that is a dream. I'm all on board with the house party. Chingy might be there. Are you kidding me? Go all out, Michelle. You only get to celebrate your 25th birthday one time.
2: Thank you.
4: So just enjoy that. I'm on Michelle's side on this.
2: 100%. You're invited, Myron,
3: obviously.
2: She
3: doesn't stop talking about the planning with
2: because
3: no
2: I'm
3: action.
2: Getting texts.
4: Are you anti-party, Evan? Are you anti-party? Do you
3: I kind of am.
2: Myron, you know
4: See,
2: the answer
4: that's what it is.
2: You know the
3: but
2: answer.
3: I'm anti-talking about the planning of it's been forever. And yes,
2: because I'm devastated that every piece is in place except the most important piece, the venue.
3: Well, get it done already.
2: I don't know.
3: Give yourself a deadline. It's ridiculous.
2: If you are
4: you,
2: out
4: you just
2: there,
4: throw Chingy into a house. You got to have all kinds of accommodations.
2: Oh, we need
4: you
2: like a
4: make
2: mansion.
4: Sure it's good.
2: Okay,
4: yes.
2: Chingy is going
4: to
2: be there. Okay, I can't just have it be some regular house. And need, like the venue needs to match the performance. If you're in St. Louis, okay, and you are watching or listening to this, and you have a space, a house, you're invited, obviously, it's your place, that you would like to let us come in and execute this party, Myron Medcalf will be there with bells on. Evan Cohen is invited. 100%. He probably won't show up. But it doesn't matter if Evan's there. That's because right. Chingy will be there.
3: Right.
2: Chingy will be there.
3: I'm all
2: well, in. I haven't booked him yet, but according to his people...
3: Oh, my God. Now there's even more planning with that.
2: No,
3: that's
2: because I can't
3: finalized.
2: Pay him to book him until I get venue. The house.
4: Have you ever planned anything, Evan?
2: Come on,
4: like,
2: Evan. Part,
4: have you ever... You got to have a venue
2: Evan,
4: first.
2: Would you hire the hibachi chef to come to ECHC3 if you didn't have your home?
3: But I wouldn't be talking about it for years. This is like year number two.
2: You have sent me
3: You're
2: going to
3: have three birthdays.
2: About ECHC.
3: Yeah, and could you respond, by
2: I
3: the way?
2: I responded in person. You don't need it to be digital.
3: No, there was another email I sent you.
2: Oh, about the guest list?
3: See, you didn't respond. See, now she knows. Now she knows. By the way, can you just please read for those on the radio
2: oh, yes.
3: what's going on here on
2: our
3: the screen?
2: Wonderful graphic, topic bar, says, I'm over it. Disclaimer, the production staff does not support Evan Cohen's I'm over it. That's because the production staff knows they're invited to the party if I can find
4: yes.
2: the venue.
4: Exactly.
2: And thank you for supporting me and being in my corner. And here's the cool thing is I also need a mansion because I'm inviting everyone. I'm inviting everyone I have yeah. ever known. Like, I'm going to the deli. They make a great sandwich. I was like, hey, you want to come yes. to this party? I'm throwing it. In St. Louis. Bring the meats and cheeses. Like, let's go. I'm inviting everyone. So
4: Evan,
2: I need
4: if
2: a big
4: you go,
2: space.
4: Yeah, if you go, Evan, don't bring that energy to the party, by the way. Like, if you
2: He's
4: show
2: not
4: up,
2: coming.
4: Like...
2: He's not
4: okay.
2: coming.
4: Okay.
2: I can probably
3: fly to St. Louis for a party where it doesn't have a location, it doesn't have an act, it doesn't have a
2: no,
3: date.
2: It has
3: all
2: an
3: it
2: act.
3: Has is talking about the hypothetical of a party. That's all
2: also,
3: this party is.
2: Also, Myron, imagine this, okay?
4: Yeah.
2: You walk in.
4: Okay.
2: Your phone is confiscated.
4: Yep.
2: Okay? But it's going to be checked well, because I want people to be
4: no
2: in the moment, be present.
4: Yep.
2: The DJ is spinning the tunes. Red Solo Cup. We have various games happening with those cups, if you know what I'm saying.
4: Yep.
2: Pool
4: yep.
2: party. Everyone is vibing. I want waiters walking around with silver platters with pizza rolls and bagel bites and like old school party snacks.
3: I've never heard you talk about
4: Say
3: this.
4: Less.
2: Everyone is vibing. The sun is setting. You're like, what do we do next? Don't worry. I have a plan and it's Chingy.
4: Listen.
2: Best
4: I might
2: party
4: scream.
2: You've ever been to.
4: Like, I might scream. Like, I might, you know, he comes out, I might scream a little bit. Like, you know, I may be that excited.
2: Because you're just going to hear the first couple bars of Holiday Inn, what you doing? And you're like, this is it. This is the best party I've ever been to in my entire life.
4: I'm in a music video, which is always my dream. Like, I would
2: You're
4: love.
2: Vibing like you're at a Montel Jordan show.
4: 100%. 100%. With my red cup, I'm in.
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4: Good. That's good.
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12: I can tell you like this song.
13: So we don't have an in-studio guest today, or I thought. And now it's back to insta. Whatever it is, it's now bothering me. Because I would have worn a different outfit.
12: What would you have worn?
13: Like a sport coat.
12: So that the is, Miz could come in suited and booted, but be a lover of denim.
13: It is the Miz.
12: Obviously, Myron and I are Team You. We are Team
14: Miz. I would
12: Miz
14: love to talk about the Cavs. Anything other than Danhausen.
12: Evan Cohen is obsessed with him. So obsessed, Miz, that he said he would paint his
14: You're
12: face
14: a loser.
12: Like Danhausen.
14: Yeah, I know. A loser in a jean jacket.
13: Oh, no.
14: You're supposed to be a professional here on ESPN. And you decided to wear a jean jacket.
13: That's right.
14: And a t-shirt. Sweet jean jacket, dude.
13: Thanks.
14: Sweet jean jacket.
13: Thank you. Thank you.
15: Okay.
13: I was going to ask
14: you
13: about
14: shops at Ross Dress for Less. I wouldn't be caught dead in that outfit.
13: Well, you know what? At Backlash, it's going to be casual Saturday for Danhausen and a mystery partner as he wins at Backlash.
15: Bring human money. Mm.
13: Real human monies.
14: Yeah, you need the human monies to go buy yourself a new suit.
12: It's Unsportsmanlike here on ESPN Radio. I'm Michelle Smallman alongside Myron Medcalf. And Myron won Evan Cohen, who wore that jean jacket yesterday that The Miz absolutely destroyed on national television and radio, is wearing a button-down shirt and a sport coat today.
15: Yeah. The Miz got to him, I feel
12: he
15: like.
12: He was publicly shamed, and he took the notes. Yeah.
16: So you guys think that was bad, right?
12: I mean, bad for you, yeah.
15: It wasn't good.
16: Yeah. Just wait. 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

0: What happened after the show?
1: Oh, no, what happened?
0: Well, I ran into The Miz.
1: You okay. did? On your way out?
0: And it got worse.
1: Oh, no, I missed this.
0: A lot worse.
1: I was on with ESPN LA. And
0: humble brag.
1: I know, amazing. They were ripping me for not having a contact photo for you.
0: What do you mean?
1: So yesterday, during this interview with The Miz here on Sports Blank, and if you missed it, go back on the podcast and listen. Not only because it's a great conversation, but because you want to hear The Miz absolutely destroying Evan Cohen.
0: But who is he facing at Backlash on Saturday?
1: Danhausen.
0: So, Danhausen. At Backlash!
1: Okay, go ahead. Here we go. So, Evan is obsessed with Danhausen.
0: So is everybody.
1: Not The Miz, not myself, not Myron. And you had sent me a text, because I said, if you're so obsessed with Danhausen, why don't you paint your face like him?
0: I will.
1: You had sent me a text showing two different examples of you painting your face for show stuff prior. Mm-hmm. So I held it up to show the camera on television, and it showed your contact photo, and there is no photo. It just says EC for Evan Cohen. Mm-hmm. And our friends at ESPN LA were like, why don't you have a photo for Evan Cohen? Why don't you have a contact photo? And I said, I don't have contact photos for anybody except for people that assign it themselves. Do you guys?
0: No. I didn't know you were supposed. Are you supposed to?
2: Yeah.
0: I don't even think Myron has an iPhone.
2: I don't know how that works.
1: Cap was saying that he has a contact photo for everyone.
0: Scott Kaplan has a. You're saying he has a contact photo for me?
1: Yes, he goes in and assigns it.
0: Cappy, text me right now as to what the photo. Now I'm nervous.
2: Yeah.
0: I would like to approve that photo.
2: Yeah, where are you getting the photo?
0: Yeah, where are you getting the photo? I've texted Myron and I have texted for years. I don't have a photo of you.
2: No way.
1: So on our Unsportsmanlike group chat, how the icon is our Unsportsmanlike logo.
0: That makes sense.
1: But somebody had to go in and assign that. I don't know who it was.
0: Actually, I think that may have been me. I think about
1: it. So you know how to do it then.
3: Well, some people put their own photo on there, like, and
1: those are the ones I have.
3: Yeah,
0: really?
3: Yeah, let me look they'll here. Do that. Or some will do the your face, but as an emoji type thing.
0: Let's go through.
3: There are people that have that.
0: You want me to name names of people that people would know who has the photos and who doesn't?
1: I have one.
0: David Dennis Jr. and I are texting. He's on at 10 a.m. Eastern today after we're done. He has a photo. I didn't put that there.
1: You know who has
0: you're saying David put his own photo?
1: Yeah. Yes. You know who has a beautiful photo?
0: No.
1: Kimberly A. Martin.
0: She does?
1: Has a very beautiful contact photo.
0: Okay.
2: She did it herself.
1: She did it herself, yes.
0: Okay. Hmm. Who else do I have here?
1: You know who I was texting with who has a contact photo that I saw this week? The great Taylor Twellman. He has a contact photo? Contact photo.
0: Okay, I'm looking here. I see Jonathan Zaslow has a contact photo. It's Zaslow Show 2.0.
1: There you go.
0: I see Theo Dorsey, ESPN West Palm, contact. So, but these are all people putting their shows on here. Do you have a Matt and Myron? You need to get a Matt and Myron photo on your contact, Myron, so when I text you.
2: I don't even know how to do this. Like, so I assign it? I do it? I don't know how to do this.
0: Myron, I actually would pay to watch Myron doing this.
1: Can I tell you? Myron, I'm going to, for the first time, assign a contact photo for you, but it's going to be a photo of Tim Chamolet.
2: Okay, so I can't change, so do I do it or does someone else do it?
1: Either way, so you could assign your contact photo, but then it goes to everyone in your contacts. So anytime you reach out to anyone, it could be me, it could be a college basketball coach, they're going to see that photo.
0: Oh, Myron, they can hold on a second.
1: They can go in and
0: Smalls,
1: change it.
0: Smalls just absolutely brought up a fascinating angle on this. Mm. Scroll through your phone, Myron. You communicate with a lot of people in the college basketball world. Yeah. Who has contact photos? Let's out some people.
2: None of the coaches.
0: Who? No, Calipari has one. Calipari's is a QR code.
1: No, he's too busy for
0: it's
1: that.
0: It's a QR code where you can donate to the NIL for Arkansas. You see, he's smart like that. Danny Hurley, what would Danny Hurley's contact photo be?
2: He wouldn't do it?
1: Yeah, no, I don't see him doing that either. He doesn't have time for that.
0: No, do you have one?
3: I do not, but I'm going through this. One of my favorite people, Chris Carlin, has one.
1: Yep, Carlin
0: has one.
3: Yeah,
1: I'm looking at
3: right now. Like your boy Matt Berry has one.
0: Carlin has like a very professional headshot.
3: Yeah,
2: can change it though. That's the part of
0: Why would I change his though, Myron?
2: No, but Matt if Berry I assign my own photo and I send something to
0: Matt
2: you,
0: doesn't
2: two,
0: have it for me.
2: You all can change it on your end. Like I don't like that.
1: Yep, I
2: can. Why can't I lock it in?
0: Hold on.
2: I gotta lock in my
3: phone. Maybe you got the special Matt Berry phone.
2: I gotta be able to lock it in.
0: Wait a second. No. You're saying I have a. Did you put Matt Berry's face on his phone?
3: No, I would never do that. Why would I put Matt Berry's
0: face on his
1: phone? I don't know. Why would you go in and assign Matt Berry's contact photo?
3: I got one for Schefter on my phone.
0: So do I.
1: Yeah, I have one for Schefter.
0: I have one for Schefter.
2: How do I assign a photo? What is this again? So how?
0: What
2: how
0: the heck is this one? Rob just sent.
1: He made that for me to troll me.
0: This is a funny one of Smalls. So he made one of you. Okay.
1: But that's only on his phone for me.
0: Wait, I have one for my wife. Did she do that or did I do that?
1: She did that.
3: She did it.
2: Okay.
3: From the show, Emmett Golden has one on his.
0: Yeah. Okay. Is he a friend of the show? He literally said he wouldn't trade Evan Mobley for Giannis. It's one of those. I've had such bad takes.
3: He did apologize earlier this week. He said, yeah, my bad. I watched the rest of the season, and then I realized that I was wrong.
1: You know, we all swing and miss sometimes with the takes.
3: Alan Hahn has one.
0: Really?
3: Yep.
2: Why can't we change it?
0: Should I have one?
1: Should we have one?
0: What do you mean? Together?
1: No. I'm just saying, should all of us... Yeah. Be assigning contact photos for all of our contacts.
0: Yates has one. It's like a cartoon version of himself.
2: Can that's I text cool. people and say that you do not have the right to change my photo? Can I do that?
0: No, that's an interesting thing. So can I say can lock anything. It in? Yeah, they could have anything on the other end. So when Myron texts, like the team in sports as a fan that you've hated the most is what team? Like growing up, what was your public enemy number one for you?
2: Cowboys.
0: So in theory, I could put a Cowboys logo for Myron's. That seems awful.
1: You could make it Jerry Jones's face.
2: No, you're off my contact list then.
1: But you won't know it.
0: It wouldn't matter.
1: That's the thing. You don't know it.
2: I'm going to ask. I'm going to ask the question. I'm going to say, did you change my contact photo? And if you say yes,
0: but how would you know?
2: Off the contact list. I'm going to ask the question.
1: So that photo that Rob Lorenzo just sent of me, I did not approve that photo. Yeah. That was not an approved photo for my contact. It's just him trolling me.
0: Yeah. But you can overrule it?
1: No.
0: No, I'm saying he can overrule it.
1: I just got new headshots taken, which I'm going to debut on my Instagram. So.
0: Wait, what? Where?
1: At the draft.
0: Okay. Where was the, why didn't we, by Rob?
1: No.
0: Professionally?
1: Yes.
0: What Rob the hell? Where was the rest of us?
1: Rob has seen him. He helped approve. But I could, now that I have a fresh headshot, add it as my contact photo. Rob can decline and keep that horrendous photo that he has of me.
2: I don't like that. Yeah, I need to lock it in. I don't like that part of it.
3: As Michelle was saying, if someone texts you all of a sudden and they've updated their like profile, it'll ask you if you want to like accept it. So you can say no.
2: So somebody might have some goofy photo of me.
1: Yeah.
2: Every time I text them.
1: Could be me. Who knows?
2: I don't agree with that.
0: Wow, my wife just texted me. She has a photo of me. I didn't know that.
1: She assigned it then.
0: Wow. But I didn't approve that picture.
2: Exactly.
0: What the heck?
2: I got to be able to approve it. That's not fair.
0: Yeah, I don't like that. Mm-mm. This is not good.
2: I'm against it.
0: Okay.
2: Lock me in. If you have me on your contact list, I get to establish the photo. You don't get the power.
1: How about this? Why don't you tweet out or put out on your Instagram, which everyone should be following you on Instagram because it's just the best bio ever.
0: At FCO Radio for Myron.
1: Give your handle, Myron, here. This is where you give the handle.
2: Myron Metcalf.
1: Okay, is that Myron Metcalf? Why don't you put out the photo that you approved and say, hey, anyone is trying to use this as a contact photo, this is the only one you can use. Because I wouldn't know which one to use unless you assign it. Okay. Like I said, I'm going to have Tim Chamolet as your contact photo because it's a fun inside joke.
2: Yeah. That's
0: just so people
2: power.
0: Know, Smalls is saying the name incorrectly because Myron doesn't know the name and says the name incorrectly.
2: No, it's French. I didn't take French in high school. I mean, it's a lot of stuff in there. You know, it's not an easy name.
0: Not that much. Indeed. Not that much. Wow, we learned a lot here. He's going through all of the contacts and all the ESPN
1: any good
0: people.
1: Ones, Nuno?
0: Any people have or don't have that would surprise you, Nuno?
3: Well, I'm surprised that like Graz has the caricature?
0: Yeah.
3: One.
1: Oh, he does.
0: Is that an NFL reporter thing? Because really? Field has the same thing. And if I'm Field Yates, I have Field Yates has been mentored in many ways by Mel Kiper Jr. There's an argument that Field has taken over from Mel in terms of hair.
1: Oh, the flow is flowing.
0: Unbelievable. Field Yates has a great look. I don't know that I would do the caricature if I'm Field. I may just do the regular look.
1: But if he ever changes up the hairstyle, the caricature is this, you know what I mean?
0: I like the hair, though.
1: What happens? If I dye my hair back brunette, but my contact photo is blonde, do I then need to send out a blast to everyone like, hey, update?
2: Yep.
1: I don't look like this anymore.
2: Definitely. Yeah, I mean, you should send out a blast. You get to decide to me. That's how it should be.
3: But here's the good thing with Fields. Like, Mel has a flip phone, so Mel's not going to see it on his phone. So, he's good.
0: So, all right. So, Graz with the caricature is the most surprising one. All right, we learned something here today. 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Coming up, a lot of NBA to get into last night. Lakers up to, Lakers down 2-0 to Oklahoma City. Pistons up 2-0. We'll do some of it in Canny or Canty next on Sportsmanlike on ESPN Radio.
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13: Canny?
2: Canny?
13: Or Canty?
2: This is not hard-hitting analysis. It's not that.
13: Can he or can't he?
14: That is the question.
0: Canny or Canty, brought to you by Granger. Along with Michelle Smallman, Evan Cohen, Myron Metcalf, in for Chris Canty today. Smalls, you want to kick us off here?
1: I have him here. Are you guys ready?
0: Yeah.
1: All right. First one, Canny or Canty? We'll start with you, Ev. Can the Lakers win one game in this series?
0: Yes, but I must correct myself and admit that I was dead wrong. I thought the Lakers were going to make this more of a series. I thought this would go six games. It's hard to imagine, Myron, that this is going to go six games now. Five feels like the max. Oklahoma City has not lost a game in this series. They were down at half. They had an awesome third quarter, 36-22. They outscored the Lakers. You've pointed it out all show. The Lakers couldn't even make any noise with Shea on the bench because of foul trouble. It's hard to imagine that LA wins more than one game in this series.
2: Yeah, they can't win a game. because of what you just said, Evan. SGA hasn't been great. They're shorthanded, and yet they're still dominating. I think this is a sweep for OKC.
1: Next one, Canty or Canty. Myron, we'll start with you. Can the Cavs win this series with James Harden playing big minutes?
2: Yes, I still think they can. I mean, they've been really good at home. I don't know how much worse it can get for James Harden. And as good as the Pistons have been, we've also seen the floor in that Orlando Magic series. And they're a relatively young team. So it's not crazy to think that, to me, the Cavs could bounce back, especially if they win these next two games at home.
0: They can't. Not if those big minutes occur within the last 5 minutes of a game. You can't trust him in that spot. Unfortunately for James Harden, who is a first ballot Hall of Famer, who has been an MVP, who has had a phenomenal career, and you must tip your hat to the guy for playing at all times. He always wants to play, and he's always in the playoffs. So I don't want to come off as I'm just crapping on everything James Harden. That's not what I'm saying. In those moments, we have 17 years of a body of work. He's unplayable late in games. He is now consistently performing where he has more turnovers than field goals made. So you cannot play him late in games. I'm sorry. And okay, you're presenting a problem. What's the solution? The solution for me is I'd take either Dennis Schroeder or Max Strus in those big moments. If you're going to play with the starting lineup, which would be Dean Wade, Evan Mobley, Jared Allen, and then obviously Donovan Mitchell, who could replace him? I would take either of those two guys. I'm sorry. And neither of them are the players that obviously Harden is. But in those moments, they're better than him, Smalls.
2: Well.
1: Next one.
0: That's your turn now.
1: I know. I thought Myron had something to say. I'm sorry. Myron, I heard you make a noise. I thought you had something to say. I was giving you a little runway there.
2: Confused. My bad.
0: Well-oiled machine over here.
1: Did you hear the noise, too? I'm sorry.
0: Yeah. Danny and Cassie brought to you by Granger. Next one, Smalls.
1: I don't know. I thought you had a rebuttal. Next one.
0: She literally, okay, behind the scenes, she literally is like, I want to navigate this. I'll take everybody through this. I'll be the one asking the questions, and then I'll comment afterwards. So that's what we've done, and she forgot to comment afterwards or ask the next question. Go ahead, Smalls.
1: Next one. Canty or Canty? Can the Knicks win the series without OG Anunoby, Myron?
2: Yes, but it'll be more difficult. I mean, I feel like this is still a solid Philly team. We saw that in the last game. But I think the Knicks have the highest ceiling in the Eastern Conference. OG's a big loss. They can get through this series. I don't think they can get to the finals without it.
0: Can they win this series? The answer is
1: correct.
0: Yes.
1: This series.
0: With, you know, this is the old Nick Foles can win you a Super Bowl. Nick Foles can win you a Super Bowl when Carson Wentz gives you a head start. Right? The Knicks can beat the Sixers without OG Anunoby if he is out, which, by the way, the news yesterday, it seems like per Shams Charania, ESPN senior NBA insider, was better than what most anticipated. Sure, you could beat the Philadelphia 76ers without OG with a head start, for sure, especially if Embiid is banged up, and I don't know about his Game 3 status. We'll find out tonight. Of course, all the games on ESPN Radio presented by Gusto. And so I think, in general, you look at this and you say, yes, they can win this series. I don't know that they can win the next one because he is clearly the best option to guard Cade Cunningham, who has been awesome since, as you mentioned, Smalls, he clearly has kind of ramped up and now is breathing better, yeah. And everything's good with that collapsed lung, which I think the early portion of the Orlando series, maybe playing results retroactively, he probably wasn't 100% ready,
1: yeah,
0: and
1: point.
0: Used the Orlando series as a ramp up, thinking, I'll get in the mix now for later. They almost lost because of the ramp up, right?
1: But so, also, having your backs against the wall, hugely mm-hmm. important for them.
0: No doubt. And so, they can win this series without OG. I can't pick them in the next one if OG's not there.
1: Completely agree. I think Philly, they could beat Philly, but OG has just been such a steady and consistent force for them. He's been awesome that I don't see them getting to their ultimate goal without him. Next one, can the Wolves bounce back after being punked in Game 2, as their head coach Chris Finch said, Myron?
2: They can, but they can't come out like they did in Game 2. I mean, we saw in Game 1, when they slowed the game down, when they made it really ugly, they beat San Antonio on the road. They've got to get back to that mentality. Anthony Edwards has to obviously be better. You assume he's healthier now that he was coming into Game 1. But, yes, they can turn things around and win this series.
0: They can. I also think this series is now our only chance for a 7-game series, right? Anyone want to pick Oklahoma City and the Lakers to go 7?
1: No.
0: Anyone want to pick the Knicks and the Sixers, even without OG, to go 7?
1: No.
0: Anyone want to pick Detroit and Cleveland to go 7?
2: It's not crazy.
0: That one's not crazy, but no. Are you going to pick them to go
1: I'm
0: seven?
1: I'm not going
0: to
1: pick it, but that would be number two on the list.
2: Yeah, that's number two.
0: So crazy. The answer is yes, Minnesota can bounce back because these two teams feel more evenly matched. And I think part of it, and Nuno is, this is a theme for Nuno, I know. Part of it is Minnesota experience, San Antonio no experience. So even if you think that Minnesota is the worst team or lesser of the two, maybe the experience factor evens it out a little bit, even though Wemby is far beyond his years. First off the court, then on the court. I mean, the guy mentally is graduate level, yeah. Doctorate's degree. I mean, it's unbelievable, scholar. This guy.
1: Very wise.
0: Yeah.
2: Yes.
0: I think that was pretty good the way we said that. Yeah. Are you okay?
1: I'm going to make your contact photo something that you're going to hate because you just
0: make it me.
1: Oh, stop. Okay, next one. Let's go to the NFL. We don't know officially who the Steelers quarterback is going to be, so kind of choose your own adventure here, Ev. We'll start with you. Canny or Canty, can the Steelers win a playoff game next season?
0: Wait, did you just make a bold statement unintentionally? What do you mean we don't know who the Steelers quarterback is?
2: It's not Aaron?
1: Until it's officially Aaron Rodgers, it's on the table that it could not be Aaron Rodgers.
0: Technically, you are correct, but aren't all things pointing, based on the recent reportings, 93.7 in Pittsburgh, as well as Ian Rappaport yesterday, wouldn't all signs be pointing towards this getting wrapped up and us talking about this on Monday as
1: Would
0: a done deal?
1: Would you be... so shocked if he's like, actually, change of heart, change of mind, I'm going to call it.
0: Okay, of course not, because it's Aaron Rodgers.
1: Exactly. Until the ink is dry, yeah. There's a chance that it does not work out.
0: I think Myron took your question the same way I did here at Candy Canty, brought to you by Granger. Because you did it in a way that, like, wait, is there still a shot? I guess we should talk about that. Myron, before we answer this, is there still a shot in your mind that Rodgers is not the quarterback for them this year?
2: I feel like he has to be. The guy. I mean, he does this, right? So this part isn't surprising, the kind of waiting game. I think he's the guy.
0: So now we can answer the question. Can they win a playoff game? No. I say can't. They can't. I can't see it.
1: Why not?
0: I think if you believe in Baltimore, they're better than them. I think there's a wave of Cincinnati belief now, right?
1: More so than
0: in years past.
1: I'm high on them.
0: There's an argument they finish 9-8 in third place in their division. That's not off the table. So winning a playoff game, no, I haven't seen enough. I do like what they did in terms of going out there and getting Pittman from Indianapolis. They didn't overly spend in that. Like, I think it's $20 million a year, but that's kind of like the 1B receiver, Jacoby Myers, Pittman. Like, that's a really good receiver, and you're not going to crush your cap as a result of that. So I do like some of the moves, but I can't project Pittsburgh to win a playoff game. Not as we sit here today. Noah.
2: I do want to hear more about this Baltimore belief at a later time, but I think they can win a game.
0: Have you seen the odds, Myron? DraftKings odds have Baltimore as like the
1: clear-cut favorite.
0: I don't get it. That's the thing. I'm a little confused.
1: Especially
0: about
1: the new
0: that.
1: Head coach. Yeah. You'll see.
2: They've got a lot to prove, but I think the Steelers can win a game. Can they win a playoff game? Yes, I think so.
1: One singular game, though.
2: Singular game.
1: Okay.
2: Yeah.
1: Okay. Last one. Canny or Canty, Ev, we'll start with you. Can Myron cut a wrestling promo?
0: Yeah, he can, but I think he needs to be in that mood.
1: A good wrestling promo.
0: Yeah, I think he can, but I think his mental state needs to be, I just bumped into Cisco on the way to a Montel Jordan concert, and then he walks out of the Montel Jordan concert, and then he's in that right
1: Master
0: mindset.
1: Master P also there.
0: Yeah.
2: At any moment.
0: Oh, yeah. Go ahead then.
1: Oh, well, the floor is yours, Myron. Let's go. Count us in.
0: All right, so the wrestling promo is this. You and I are facing each other at Backlash, and you're going up against me.
1: The Metcalf.
0: The Metcalf against the Ocho. 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
2: Evan, you're about to have the worst day of your career because you're going up against the Metcalf at Backlash. Let me tell you, you're not going to come into that ring the same way you leave out of it. When you deal with the fatal forearm that ends your wrestling career at Backlash, get ready.
1: Was this something I can find in my sleep app?
0: Wow!
2: Oh, no.
0: You know what?
2: Hold on,
0: wait a second.
2: Where's the knife?
1: Was one inflection in your tone there. Talk about, it was smooth. It was silky.
2: I wasn't
1: scary.
2: Ready. I wasn't. And let me pull the knife out of my back because I thought we were friends, Michelle. So I expect you to hype me up, even in moments where I don't deserve it. So
1: No, I always have your back, Myron.
2: That wasn't good? Okay.
1: But no, I'll tell you, true friendship is telling you the truth. I'm telling you, the content was there. I just needed a little more enthusiasm. Just like Cam with his hard launch for his girlfriend Hannah yesterday. I just need a little more enthusiasm.
2: Did I do the Cam of wrestling
0: pro? Cam facing Evan and Backlash. Yay.
2: No, I cammed it.
0: Smalls, we're all sick from this. Get us well, please.
1: I have just the thing for you.
0: Thank you.
1: Trust me. If you're heading into this summer without a medical emergency kit, what are you doing? You're taking a risk most people don't think about until it's too late. Summer colds can turn into sinus infections that last weeks, ruining your perfect vacation getaway. And when you're traveling, finding a doctor and a pharmacy is stressful. That's why I ordered a medical emergency kit. 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
1: And good morning, everyone. I'm Doug Duda with the Sports Update on ESPN. Your home for Kansas City Royals baseball. And Cleveland took the last game of the series with the Royals yesterday afternoon, 8-5. They welcome in Detroit, and we'll join the game right after Kearney District Baseball tonight here on ESPN. In the NBA playoffs, it was Detroit over Cleveland 107-97, and Oklahoma City beat the Lakers 125-107. Tonight, the Knicks are at Philadelphia, and San Antonio is at Minnesota. Carolina is up 3-0 on Philadelphia in the Stanley Cup playoffs. They picked up a 4-1 win last night. Tonight, Montreal is at Buffalo, and Vegas is at Anaheim. The Nebraska baseball team will have their final home series of the year when they take on Iowa this weekend. You can hear the games on KHAS Radio. Action gets underway at 6 o'clock tonight. For Iowa, they come in 500 on the season. UCLA and USC beat them up earlier in the year, but they have won the last three conference series. Head coach Rick Heller.
2: A full week ago, I would have told you I thought we could, and I still think we could, but it would take us really, really going on a tear, and we'd have to win some games in the tournament as well. But, you know, we were, I think, like at 63 or 64, and then we stubbed our toe and got beat by Illinois State at home. It was the only midweek game we lost all year. We were 10-1 in midweek games.
1: Iowa trying to make it into the NCAA tournament. The Nebraska softball team beat Michigan yesterday 4-2 in the Big Ten tournament. Samantha Bland and Emerson Cope had two hits apiece, including a home run for Cope. Jordy Fromm grabbed the win in the circle. The Huskers will play Indiana in the semifinals this afternoon at 4 on the Big Ten Network. The Hoosiers beat Washington 4-2. Elsewhere, Wisconsin upset Oregon 11-9, and UCLA beat Penn State 6-1. The championship game is set for tomorrow afternoon. The Huskers' Alexis Jensen is one of the 10 finalists for the National Fast Pitch Coaches Association Freshman of the Year. She is 21-2 in the circle and hitting .333 at the plate. The Nebraska men's basketball team will make their return trip to Sioux Falls and the Sanford Pentagon to face Boise State. The game will be on Sunday, November the 15th. The announcement is the first official of the basketball schedule for the upcoming season. The matchup will mark the second meeting between the two programs. The Huskers beat Boise State in last year's college basketball crown semifinals en route to the overall championship. Once again, UNK's track action for this weekend has been moved back due to potential rain and lightning on Saturday. Most of the Loper Twilight meet will be held on Sunday. The discus will take part Saturday, but field events start Sunday at noon. Running events will get underway at 3 o'clock. In high school track action yesterday at the Sandy Creek Invitational, the Kennesaw boys come away as your champion, followed by High Plains and Blue Hill. Axtell wins the girls' meet, followed by Silver Lake and Kennesaw. And at the Dale Harson meet at Alma, the Alma boys run away with the title, followed by Highline and Red Cloud. Cambridge wins the girls, followed by Alma and Southern Valley. In high school soccer yesterday, the Kearney Catholic girls beat for the first time all season as they are blanked by Columbus Scotus in the district final 3-0. Elkhorn a winner over Northwest 1-0. On the boys' side, Lincoln Southwest ended Kearney's season 7-2, and Elkhorn North defeated Northwest 4-0. In district baseball, it was Adams Central over Fort Calhoun 6-5. Central City Centura beat Aurora 12-2. Elkhorn North blanked Hastings 13-0. Holdridge beat Centennial and then fell to Lincoln Lutheran. St. Paul Palmer, an 8-7 winner over Raymond Central in yesterday's action. Today in district baseball, Kearney High will be on the road. You can hear the game right here on ESPN as the Bearcats will be taking on Papillion La Vista. And we'll have all that action for you this afternoon, getting underway at 5 o'clock. A win most likely would give them Lincoln East tomorrow, and that game would be at 3 o'clock. For Grand Island, they are home today, taking on Fremont at 5 o'clock. Most likely get Papillion La Vista South on the road if they win tomorrow. In high school soccer, the Kearney Catholic boys will play their district final at Bennington today. Tomorrow, it is the Lexington boys taking on Omaha Gross. And that is a look at sports.
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0: Tomorrow, so get your bagels, get ready to go. Of course, it is Bonnie Bernstein, one of the greatest broadcasters to ever live. Yeah. No, it's true.
4: The and supreme, I mean, like, really. We all just need to, like, have a baby Evan Cohen and put him into our pocket and just walk around with it.
0: Bonnie, wait a second. Myron McEvin for Canty Smalls.
4: Hi, Myron.
5: How you doing?
0: No, let's do this with Bonnie as if she's not here. Okay. We're going to get to her show. Smalls came into this show 3 years ago, and one of the things she said behind the scenes was, I want to open doors for others. I want to do in this job what people like Bonnie Bernstein have mm-hmm. done for me.
6: Pull up a chair.
0: Without knowing Bonnie. Yeah. Then you got to know Bonnie, and I would say from afar, you can comment on this. She's become somewhat of a mentor confidant in this business for you.
6: Friend.
0: Yeah, so okay. She is one of the greats.
6: Yes.
4: I say, all the times you talked about the chicken parm pizza – we got it together.
6: That's
4: you
6: right.
4: You didn't get it. Because I got tired of hearing about it.
6: That's
4: I was
6: right.
4: like, Michelle, let's just go. And so we went to Quality Italian and we got a lovely chicken parm pizza.
6: That's right.
4: I got to take home all the leftovers because we know Michelle doesn't do leftovers.
6: That's right.
4: Which so, it was totally
6: It was a great
4: fine.
6: Night. It was great
4: all around. It really was.
0: As you can hear by what Bonnie's saying, she's a fan of Unsportsmanlike. No big deal. No
4: yes.
0: big deal.
4: Well, yep. I thought if anything was ever going to position me to be on the power, Michelle's like power list,
0: yeah.
4: This would be it.
6: Yes.
4: Yeah. But no.
0: Yeah.
6: Mm-hmm. And this show you created.
4: Well, yeah, but we still no.
0: Okay, so that's you right. were so Myron.
4: No
0: you
4: power
0: don't know
4: rankings
0: this.
4: Here. That's okay.
0: most people don't know this because we alluded to something going on. Jess Mendoza was here with us like a month or two ago,
6: mm-hmm.
0: and there was like 20 people in our studio,
6: film crews,
0: and I'm
6: everybody.
0: Getting waved off by Bonnie Bernstein
4: because we're not supposed
0: right
4: to talk about it yet.
0: Yeah, yes. Like you can't bring up that we're filming a TV show within okay. the TV and radio show that you're already doing. The TV okay. show is The Champion's Edge.
4: Yes.
0: You are hosting it. You executive produce. It. Tell everybody what it is, why you wanted to do it, and how they can get it with their bagels this weekend.
4: Okay, so The Champion's Edge premieres on ABC on Saturday. You got to check your local listings because it kind of all depends. I'm pretty sure in New York it's on at noon in the lead up to the WNBA countdown pregame show. So The Champion's Edge is a series of profiles about successful women from all different industries whose common link is that they played sports. And what I love about it is that it's research-based. So I had seen the last several of years all of this data coming out around the connection between sports participation and career success, mm-hmm. particularly for women. And the data point that we love sort of throwing out there is that 94% of female C-suite executives played sports. So our CEOs, our CFOs, our COOs, the top people at the food chain in their respective industries. And it got me thinking, where are the stories? We have this quantitative data. Where's the qualitative data, the stories that bring the data to life? And so while we in our industry, you know, like most of us who work in sports probably played sports, so that makes sense. And we're showcasing those women to a certain degree, but we also want to shine a light on the doctors, the lawyers, the women who are crushing it in finance, the women in technology and in the entertainment business, to be able to say to young women playing sports, if you want to stay in sports when it's time to go to work, absolutely. But, oh, by the way, you can take your inner athlete and apply that to literally any industry that you want to pursue and go in there with a leg up on a lot of the competition.
6: And, Bonnie, it's an important message, especially for young girls who are going to be watching the show to yeah. understand what's possible for them and how sports can impact their future on and off the court or the field. But also, girls are dropping out of sports at yeah. a certain point in their youth. So I would imagine that this show will be helpful in that, encouraging them to stay in sports and see what's possible on the other
4: side.
6: Well,
4: it's so funny because when we talk about the keys to having a successful business, what we constantly hear is two things. Number one, being able to identify a white space and fill it. Number two, being able to solve for a problem. And the way we've built out The Champion's Edge, it kind of addresses both. We talked about the white space, so we are filling a storytelling white space by sharing all of these stories that don't exist on a singular platform. And Michelle, to your point, we're also hoping to address the dropout rate. Now, mm-hmm. they're dropping out at twice the rate of boys by their early teens, and there could be lots of reasons for that. We can't fix through storytelling the fact that sometimes playing sports can be really cost prohibitive.
6: Right.
4: So there's the cost issue. But there are also a lot of girls who are dropping out of sports, not because they don't love it anymore. They do. But they realize it's time consuming. I'm not good enough to get a full scholarship. I'm never going to play in the WNBA or the NWSL. And so they choose to go on and do other things. And by showcasing these power players, we want to be able to say to girls, hey, if you love it, stay and play. Start thinking about the long game. Understand that the longer you play sports, your leadership skills, teamwork, resilience, confidence, being able to manage your time, setting goals, all those sorts of things, the longer you stay and play, the better you will hone those skills. And it's also a message to parents. And hopefully we want to create a conversational bridge between parents and their kids to just get a better understanding of how sports isn't just great in the now. It's going to be great and have benefits your entire life.
5: Bonnie, where did this idea come from? What made you want to launch a
4: show? I was all
5: like
4: in my
5: this?
4: Head. I was just looking for something fun to do. Yeah. But, you know, like, we all know this. We live in this society where we are just bombarded and oversaturated with content. It's really hard, Myron, to find a new and fresh idea. And I was so astounded when I started looking for a platform that was telling all of these stories that there actually wasn't one. The light bulb went off. Now, mind you, that was several years ago, and it has taken a while to get this show to a place where it's actually going to be on television. But the timing, we're so fortunate, is great because we're finally past the point where we're calling women's sports a moment and we're officially calling it a movement. And so as the growth of women's sports continues across the board, whether it's attendance or ratings or merchandise sales or the level of sponsorship we're seeing and the media rights deals and on a macro level, the valuation of leagues and teams continues to grow, we want to tell stories from a different angle that inspires girls and their parents and coaches.
0: We're talking with Bonnie Bernstein, creator, host, executive producer of The Champion's Edge, ABC stations all across the country, debuting this weekend. Bonnie has been a great friend of ours now for a while, big supporter of our show. We're excited to support her show.
4: Yes.
0: So all of these unbelievable women that you interviewed for the show, the thing that they have in common would be sports, obviously.
4: Yep.
0: What is the character trait, though, that they all have in common? Is there one through line?
4: I actually put together a list of skill sets we acquire from sports that is now north of 30. So we hear about the teamwork and the leadership.
0: North of 30 of people north of 30 years old, you're saying?
4: Oh, I'm sorry.
0: No, north of 30. What was that? Oh, north 30, of 30, the amount of skills.
4: 30 different skills.
0: Oh, my God. I'm thinking like if you're an adult.
6: Like you'll grow into it?
0: Yeah, like, okay, so Michelle played sports. She still has this because of sports.
4: Well, we actually talked with Michelle and Kimberly Martin when we were on Vibe Check the other day. First of all, Kimberly was hilarious. I'm like, did you play sports growing up? She's like, did I play sports? She's like, I was the Charles Oakley of my eighth grade basketball team. Was I a goon? I was a goon. Was I an enforcer? I was an enforcer. And I was like, okay, we're going to step back here.
0: But that skill set was – but isn't that the skill set that gets you to Kimberly's level at ESPN? There's got to be something that
4: well, what she
0: those.
4: Talked about is team. And we hear a lot about team, about resilience. We hear a lot about what Michelle talked about when she unabashedly talked about how she was the captain of her high school soccer team and went to states. But what Michelle talked about was being able to pivot, make in-game adjustments. And, you know, one of the things that we talk about a lot is – how we learn to interpret failure differently in sports. Outside of the sports arena, if you mess up at something, if you fail, you're immediately looking at yourself in the mirror going, what's wrong with me? And you download it as a personal indictment on yourself. What sports teaches you is that failure is a part of the process that gets you towards success, that helps you win. And then it's each one of our individual roles to be like, okay, what's going on? Why do we fail? What do we lose? What do we learn? How can we do it better? How can we be smarter? How can we be more efficient? And I think that just comes so organically for us as athletes that we don't take failure nearly as hard as we would if we never had that opportunity to live in that sports environment.
0: Bonnie, you got 10 more minutes?
4: Yeah.
0: Okay. Bonnie Bernstein is going to continue to join us coming up. 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
13: Here's your Tri-Cities weather forecast. Sunshine mixed with clouds at times today, with daytime highs approaching 76. Winds out of the north, 8 to 15 miles per hour. Mainly clear skies tonight, lows level off around 45. Sunshine mixed with clouds at times tomorrow, slight chance of thunderstorms. Daytime highs approaching 78. From the Weatherology Weather Center, I'm meteorologist Jennifer Wojcicki. Currently, it's 48 degrees.
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0: We are Unsportsmanlike here on ESPN Radio. 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Myron Metcalf in for Chris Canty today. Evan Cohen with you, and we are lucky enough to be joined by our friend Bonnie Bernstein. She has a show debuting this weekend, The Champion's Edge, starting Saturday, May 9th. Check your local listings, a series of shows around The Champion's Edge with unbelievable, groundbreaking women in all walks of life, but all of them started in the sports world in some way, shape, or form as athletes, and what the traits are that have carried them to that champion and thus the champion's edge. Mm-hmm. Smalls, go ahead.
6: Well, Bonnie, I want to talk about representation. Yeah. Because they always say if you can see it, you can be it. 100%. But a lot of times for women like us, we didn't see it. And people always say to me, was this your dream job? And I said, this specific job? No, because I never saw anyone who looked like
14: who's
6: me
14: doing, what, occupy
6: this
14: radio
6: seat.
14: Yeah, I don't even
6: you know what I mean?
0: What do you mean?
14: You?
6: Yes.
0: But not Bonnie Bernstein would be the answer to that question, Bonnie Bernstein.
6: No. Well, the funny thing is, so Michelle and I were actually introduced by Craig Karmazin. So those of us in the industry world probably know Mel Karmazin as like CBS chief for a long time. And Craig and I have known each other for years. And he texted me out of the blue. And I think it was right after you were still working in local.
14: Probably.
6: And I had heard you filling in on ESPN. And I actually tweeted at Michelle because I thought she was so phenomenal.
14: I screenshotted it and was like, oh, my God.
6: And major. Because I really do love, Evan, to your point, when I was growing up, there were seldom few women. And I just realized very early on that I loved sports and I loved writing. For whatever reason, I didn't think a ton about, wow, there aren't a lot of women here. I just realized this is what I wanted to do. And then my mom always says, when Bonnie wants to do something, she gets laser focused on it. My parents are from Brooklyn. And so I did. I just kind of like locked in on it. And it didn't dawn on me until I got hired by ESPN and I was 24, and you get to the top of the mountain and then you have the opportunity to meet so many young women because you hear from them and the mentorship doors open up. And so, you know, when I had heard Michelle and I thought she did such a great job, I reached out to her because one of the great things about being at our position is to be able to reach back and help lift other girls up. And I was like, this girl's going to be a star. And oh, by the way, clearly I was right. So.
14: Well, I don't know if I'm a star, but you have been incredibly
6: text her and
14: supportive,
6: I'm like,
14: and influential.
6: She said one time you had hosted one of the
0: this
6: TV
0: is Michelle
6: shows.
0: Smallman, you think is going to be a star? Okay.
6: Yeah, I know. She's on a pretty good trajectory. But you, Michelle, you had hosted one of the TV shows and you were kind of expressing here that it was a pinch me moment. And I texted her. I'm like, you are a star. Yeah. And while I appreciate the humility, I do think it's hard for women to really lean into the fact that we worked our tails off. We're here. And you know what? We deserve to be here.
14: Yes, and I appreciate all that and appreciate you so much. You know this. But when I think about this show, I think about parents and young girls watching it. Yeah. And I think about girls looking at doctors or Jess Mendoza, who is a broadcaster, and they're looking at them, seeing how sports supported their dreams. And they're thinking, if she could do it, I could do it. So what do you hope the Champions Edge does as far as representation is concerned?
6: Exactly what you said, Michelle. Our goal is to become the ultimate, if you see it, you can be it database for girls playing sports, where any girl who wants to be anything can hopefully find somebody in our library who looks like who she hopes to look like when she gets older. Mm-hmm. And one of my favorite episodes, and of course we have some folks in the family, Ginger Z, the first ever female chief meteorologist at ABC and Good Morning America, and of course we have Jessica Mendoza, who softball OG and has made history as a broadcaster as well. But one of my favorite episodes is with a woman by the name of Dr. Teresa Williamson. She is a neurosurgeon, and there are only 33 black female neurosurgeons in the entire country, and she is one of them. She played soccer at Yale, and when we went up, she's at Brown University Medical Center in Providence, Rhode Island, and she let us sit in on a procedure that she actually pioneered. It's like if you've been athletic and you've ever slipped a disc, like your L4, L5, it's like she uses a little scope, a 7mm camera, to go in and take it out. It's in and out, same day procedure.
14: Incredible.
6: The most amazing thing as we're sitting in the operating room filming is that we come to realize that all but one person in that operating room is a woman. And all but one of those women played sports. And so as soon as the surgery was over, I was like, hold up. And we like pulled the camera. I'm like, we went around to each one of them and they played seven different sports.
14: Wow.
6: And we just had this conversation about the operating room is just the perfect analogy to the field of play, the preparation before you operate, the importance of communication, teamwork, pivoting in game if something doesn't go quite right with the procedure, and then looking at the surgery afterwards and assessing, doing the post game, looking at the film, having a conversation about how it went and how it can be better. And it was just so eye-opening, Michelle, to see one of only 33 black female neurosurgeons doing what she's doing and drawing such a strong parallel to what she learned through sports.
14: Incredible.
6: And the role that's played in her career.
5: Bonnie, some of the young women you're reaching out to through this show may stay in sports, become professionals. How inspiring has the WNBA been and what they did to get what they deserved in the last negotiations for the CBA?
4: The CBA is monumental in and of itself. And probably what I'm going to say is a bit controversial because there are all sorts of mixed feelings about Commissioner Kathy Engelbert. But Myron, I would want to back it up even more.
0: And she's on the show, by the way, Kathy Engelbert. Right?
4: She's on the...
0: Isn't she one of the people...
4: She's one of the podcast guests. Yeah. So there's the TV show, and everybody who's interviewed for the TV show will also be a part of the Athlete Effect podcast. But then we also have standalone episodes, and Kathy Engelbert is one of them. What we don't talk about enough is the mindset that she brought as the former chief executive officer of Deloitte. She did, Myron, you might know the number. I might not get this right, so forgive me. Somewhere in the range of a 75... It was a really big capital raise, which is not something that we talk about all that much in women's sports. So bringing in that infusion of capital that could help them ramp up marketing and all the things that we talk about when we recognize the evolution of the WNBA. Yes, the collective bargaining agreement, the fact that the players are going to get a lot more money, the fact that we continue to pay attention to the fact that so many of these players are moms, mm-hmm. and the maternal care and the health benefits and all of those things. But on a macro level, how the W has exploded because of the infusion of cash, because the media rights deals are bigger, and because sponsors, more than ever, are really leaning in and spending appreciable dollars.
0: Bonnie Bernstein has been phenomenal with us. 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Bonnie, you are the best. Thank you so much for joining us.
4: Thanks
0: the obvious
4: me.
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0: their new home Wednesday night during a Habitat for Humanity dedication ceremony in Grand Island. The moment marked the end of months of work by both the family and students who helped build the house. Juniors from Grand Island Senior High's Career Pathway Institute program spent the school year constructing the home from the ground up. Students said they started with very little experience but quickly learned all the necessary skills. The Garcia family worked on other Habitat houses and projects since the high school students were already working on their home. Habitat leaders say the dedication ceremony is the most meaningful part of the process, bringing together students, volunteers, and the family to celebrate the finished home. You can find more of today's news online at newschannelnebraska.com. From the NCN Newsroom, I'm Brandon Shanahan.
1: And good morning, everyone. I'm Doug Duda with a sports update on ESPN. You're home for Royals baseball. Cleveland got their second in a row over Kansas City yesterday, 8-5. The Royals will remain home this weekend to take on Detroit, and we'll bring you the game tonight, 6:40, right after Kearney High Baseball in their district contest with Papillion La Vista, and we'll have that for you at 5 o'clock. In the NBA last night, Detroit beat Cleveland, Oklahoma City over the Lakers. Tonight, it is Philadelphia hosting the Knicks, and Minnesota welcomes in San Antonio. In the NHL, Carolina beat Philadelphia 4-1. They're up 3-0 in that second-round Eastern Conference Series. Tonight, Montreal's at Buffalo, and Vegas is at Anaheim. Nebraska softball advanced onto the semifinals of the Big Ten tournament with a 4-2 win against Michigan yesterday. The Huskers scored 3 runs in the first inning, and Jordy Fromm threw a lot of pitches yesterday, but was able to pick up the win on the mound. Nebraska will play this afternoon in the first semifinal at 4 o'clock against Indiana. Indiana came away with a 9-2 victory yesterday against Washington. Wisconsin upset Oregon, and UCLA beat Penn State. The championship game is set for tomorrow at 3. The Huskers' Alexis Jensen is now one of the 10 semifinalists for the National Freshman of the Year Award. Husker baseball team will play their final home series of the regular season hosting Iowa this weekend. Hawkeyes are 500 in the league, 29-18 overall, although they have won the last 3 Big Ten series. First pitch tonight at 6. You can hear the action this weekend on KHAS Radio. Nebraska men's basketball will play Boise State this year at the Sanford Pentagon in Sioux Falls, South Dakota. The matchup has been set for November the 15th. The Omaha World Herald has picked up some info on the women's basketball non-conference games this year. They will host the likes of San Jose State, Western Illinois, North Carolina A&T, Mount St. Mary's, and North Dakota. Western Illinois won the Ohio Valley Conference last year and the only team of those 5 to make the NCAA tournament. UNK's Loper Twilight track meet has been, for the most part, moved to Sunday to try and stay away from some bad weather on Saturday. They'll run a couple events Saturday, but Sunday the field events will begin at noon, and the running events will go at 3. High school track yesterday, Kennesaw Boys and Axtell Girls were the winners at Sandy Creek. At Alma, the Cambridge Girls and the Alma Boys. High school soccer, SCOTUS defeated the Kearney Catholic Girls, handing them their first loss of the year, 3-0. Elkhorn beat Northwest 1-0. For the boys, Elkhorn North beat Northwest 4-0, and the Kearney boys' season comes to an end with a 7-2 loss to Lincoln Southwest. In baseball, Adams Central beat Fort Calhoun 6-5. Their district final today is on KHAS. Central City Centura over Aurora. Elkhorn North blanked Hastings 13-0. Holdridge beat Centennial but fell to Lincoln Lutheran. St. Paul Palmer got by Raymond Central 8-7 in yesterday's action. And it appears that the Kearney girls will be playing in the first round of the state high school tournament against Millard South Monday at 5:30. It's the unofficial official brackets. We'll talk with Coach Laren Rowe on today's Duck and Daddy Show. And at the Hack Golf Championships yesterday at Meadowlark Hills, Lincoln East team shot 5 under par 279 to win it by 24 strokes over Lincoln Southwest. Kearney was third. Grand Island finished in 5th. And that is a look at your morning sports.
2: Is absolutely a disgrace.
3: You're not worried about the Packers?
2: No. Why would the Packers are mentally defeated? They're done. They're
3: mentally defeated.
2: They're mentally defeated. They will not even touch Chicago this year by the end of the season.
3: You might.
2: What do you want to bet? I'll bet anything. They might get a win at Lambeau. Might split the season. That first of all, the Packers team's not making the playoffs. They're not making the playoffs, and they will not finish better than the Chicago Bears.
3: Okay,
2: season.
3: So here I thought we were going to have like a very good interview.
4: Let me set something up, though. Because here's what people have to know about Seth Rollins. We actually got into an interesting conversation today about the celebrities and whether or not they know sports. Like Timothy Chalamet, we all think actually knows the Knicks. Like he actually, Seth Rollins is a huge WWE superstar. He is.

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1: God.
0: Okay, go ahead.
1: We got to make that easier, guys. Listen, this is my plea to the people at Disney, at ESPN. If you are listening right now, I'm going to talk to you right down the barrel. We got to simplify this process, y'all. This is crazy. What just came out of his mouth, you lost me two sentences in. There is, I mean, and I love ESPN. I love Disney. We got to tighten this up. We got to make this easier for our consumer, okay?
0: Please. So this is not on Evan Cohen, Michelle Smallman, or Myron Metcalf.
2: No.
1: I love all of you. You guys are all great. You were all just doing our jobs. We're doing the best we can. There's somebody in an office somewhere that's making these decisions, and whoever that is, we got to tighten this up.
0: All right, how about this? Backlash, 6 p.m. Eastern, ESPN app. Get the ESPN app, ESPN Unlimited plan. Figure it out.
1: Boom.
0: Okay, but
1: also, First Hour, I believe, is on ESPN, too.
0: Okay.
1: Live, free.
3: That's big.
0: I probably should have mentioned that. I didn't even realize that.
1: I got you. I got your back.
0: Okay, so then let's go back.
1: Yeah.
0: So the reason I did the setup, Seth Rollins knows sports. Why do you believe – this is not like a fake –
4: he's a sports analyst.
0: Yeah, why do you believe the Bears and the Packers are not even in the same sentence this year?
1: Well, no, I wouldn't say that. I believe they're in the same sentence because I think the NFC North is going to be the most difficult division in all of football.
4: Not the NFC West.
1: No. I don't think so. I think the Lions are so good. But I think all four teams are going to be good. I think the Vikings are going to be better. All of these teams are extremely well coached, and there's a high level of competition. You could argue the NFC West because of the 49ers.
0: No, but the way you said Rams, it, if it's Seahawks, top to bottom, everybody has to
4: be competitive.
1: Yeah, the Cardinals.
4: The Vikings will be a factor. The Cardinals will not.
1: That's correct. All those games are going to be competitive. None of them will be favored by a touchdown at any point during the season.
0: Good point.
1: You could see three playoff teams there. They could all be fighting for the division. If any one of those teams wins the division this season, I wouldn't be shocked. But they're in the conversation. It's not like it's – but I think after last year, the way those last two games went, the Packers are going to be mentally defeated. They lose their defensive coordinator, Jeff Hathley. Now, Miami head coach, they're going to have to recalibrate there on defense. Is Mike Parsons going to be fully recovered from the ACL surgery? I hope so. I want to see him at his best. TBD.
4: Okay.
1: Second year in Ben Johnson's offense, basically returning all of the offensive starters. Caleb Williams playing – confidently, if he completes even 3% more of his passes, we're talking about a generational year from that cube.
4: Okay, I hear you. I receive it. I counter.
1: What you got?
4: The fourth quarter magic last year.
1: Yep.
4: That's going to run out. We've seen all these teams who are winning tight games have a drop-off. Remember when the Vikings won 13 games and it was all these one-score games? Drop-off. What do you think about the Bears? The Bears regressing and Caleb not having that magic.
0: An emotional
4: this year.
0: Point for yourself.
4: Really
1: do you feel the same? So I counter with another question. Your question with a question. Do you feel the same way about the Patriots? Do you feel the same way about the Denver Broncos?
4: I do.
1: Both these teams are not.
4: Especially
1: have
4: the Patriots. Okay. I think they're going to regress this year.
1: Okay.
4: I'm worried about Bo Nix's ankle, but I like the Broncos defense, obviously. But I do think that a lot of times the magic runs out, and I wouldn't be surprised if the Chicago Bears fall victim to that.
1: I can understand that, and it is a fair criticism. I think there's no – on the opposite end of that, I think there's no way that offense starts as badly through the first half of games as it did last season. I think that was the aberration.
4: Okay.
1: I think that clutch gene, because it wasn't just like one time or two times. It was like eight come from behind victories.
4: No, truly,
1: last
4: it was
1: year.
4: Insane.
1: It was wild. I don't think they start that slow every single game this season.
4: Okay.
3: What's a successful season for the Bears? Yeah, what will that mean?
4: Yeah, after what you did last year, playoffs, winning the division, beating the Packers at home in the playoffs, what's more successful?
1: I mean, last year was magic. But I mean, I think they have to get to the NFC title game or the Super Bowl this year.
4: Ooh.
3: Which one?
1: I mean, my preference is the Super Bowl.
3: I mean, but do they have to get there? Do they have to get there for a successful season?
1: I don't think they have to. No, I think if you win a playoff game in your first year as a head coach under Ben Johnson, like
4: especially against that team.
1: Again, I think you're playing against Last year was like a house money year for the Chicago Bears. They no one expected them to win that division. I think they're like wild card was kind of best case scenario. So they set the expectations a little higher for their second season than maybe most thought. But I mean, I think you're going to have, yeah, I think NFC title game is a win. I think even if you win another playoff game and you fall short, then it's like, okay, the third year we've got to get it done. Mm-hmm. That's how I feel. If you get to a Super Bowl in your second year, we're in great shape. But I think if you do it again, if you win one playoff game or you get to that point next year, third year, you're saying, okay, we've got to, it's got to go further.
4: It's go time.
0: Along with Michelle Smallman, Myron Metcalf, Evan Cohen, joined, of course, by Seth freaking Rollins, WWE Superstar Backlash, 6 p.m. Eastern, ESPN2, and then the ESPN app, ESPN Unlimited plan, coming up this weekend live from Tampa. We're going to get to the wrestling part of it because you got a huge match against Bron Breakker, somebody that completely, in your mind, stabbed you in the back and the vision, and obviously Paul Heyman, et cetera, et cetera. And all of the lying you've done this year where I'm hurt, I'm banged up, and then all of a sudden there's a guy in a black hoodie and a mask and revealing himself, and it's Seth freaking Rollins. And by the way, even though he lied to us, it was awesome that he did that. there's Seth. Let's go. Let me go back to something you said about the mental game, because I'm sure you see it in sports entertainment and WWE as well.
1: Yeah.
0: Of like someone in their own head. You just said the Packers cannot hang mentally with the Bears.
1: That's right.
0: Talk about that for a second. The mental part of what you see from the Packers here.
1: The mental part of the game is huge, because if you go in, I mean, the Chicago Bears were victims of this for years. They would go in feeling like they didn't stand a chance when they would play Aaron Rodgers. Like they would just, there was no way they might come out hot for a half a quarter and then Aaron Rodgers would just outclass them. But they knew they were going to get outclassed every single time. It's the same in my world. I think when you step into the ring with someone, and I've had these moments where I look across and I'm 28 years old and there's John Cena. You know, I look across and there's Kane, there's The Undertaker.
0: Did you have a worse match as a result in your mind?
1: So there's two types of people. Some people crumble under that pressure and some people rise to the occasion. And I think that's what you're seeing in Chicago with Caleb Williams. The Bears had quarterback after quarterback that just would crack under pressure. Head coach, they would crack under pressure. They weren't the guy. They weren't leaders. They weren't able to step up and get to that next level. Now you see Ben Johnson, Caleb Williams. That's me. I'm the Iceman in WWE. I love the pressure. I have always been that guy. From the time I was 18 and I started doing this thing, I wanted the smoke. I wanted to be in there. Even when it was – back in my early years, I'd get in the ring with guys like Brian Danielson, Nigel McGuinness, Chris Hero, Roderick Strong, Davey Richards, all these dudes that I wrestled in my indie years who were like a couple of years ahead of me, Samoa Joe, Kenta. They were like, they were up here and I was a step below, but I wanted it. I wanted to be mentioned in that conversation. I didn't want to be compared to, you know, jobber A, jobber B. No offense to the jobbers out there. We need just
0: shout out Brooklyn Brawler.
1: But I wanted to be compared to the all-time greats. I wasn't like interested in just like, oh, put me in the middle somewhere. Like I wanted that comparison. Mm. I wanted to be in those situations. And I think that's you have to mentally be prepared to be in that situation, and then you got to back it up when the time comes.
4: So is there anything you do to work on that muscle? Because we know all of these teams now have sports performance coaches, people that help with the mental aspect of their game. Is that something that, as you're saying, is just inherently inside of you, or is it something that you actively work on in addition to the physical training you need to do?
1: I think it's just for everybody's got a different vibe to them. You know, I think like some people, you can learn that and you can be taught that. You can have those conversations and you can find something that you had in you that can be brought out of you. For me, I've always been really good at self-assessing. That's always been my like super strong suit. So if I was always my worst critic, but I wasn't so hard on myself that I let it, you know, ruin my confidence. I was a person that would like, okay, if I had a bad performance or what I thought was a poor performance, I would assess, evaluate, and then I would compartmentalize. I could just figure out what is the thing that I need to focus on or the things I need to focus on, and then put the bad stuff aside and move forward. And I do think that's a special skill. I actually don't know where I learned how to do that. I suppose a product of my environment. My mom and dad, I suppose, might have instilled that in me, but I can't remember it being like a conversation. Mm. You know, I feel like my parents were great parents in the sense that they were just like, hey, you can do anything, you know, whatever you set your mind to. Be a good person, do the best you can, try hard, you know, winning and losing aren't the only things that matter. Like, they gave me all that information, but I don't know that I ever got like a, hey, let's sit down and have this in-depth conversation.
4: Lock in.
1: Yeah, lock in.
0: Well, maybe not to psychoanalyze too much before you go here, Myron, just a quick thing. Like, maybe they saw that and they're like, let's not point it out, because if we point it out, it could make them nervous. Maybe we just, you know what I mean? Like, maybe you were fearless, and by pointing out you're fearless, you then could be fearful.
1: Yeah, who knows? But shout out to Ron and Holly. They did a bang up job. So
4: I don't know.
1: Yeah, I try to give people whatever information that I have that I've accumulated over the years and try to help them along the way. Mm-hmm. But I think at some point, it's just one of those things where you got to look in the mirror and figure it out for yourself.
3: Seth, you talk about devoting your life to this. How do you respond when guys like Speed and Bad Bunny and some of these guys come in to WWE? How do you all see those guys, respect those guys?
1: Well, I am the Bad Bunny of sports broadcasting.
0: Wow, that's a I didn't even think about it that way.
1: So that's you know, that's how I feel. Wow. I grew up watching the Sports Center. So right. Stu Scott and, you know, Rich Eisen, Dan Patrick, these were my guys. And so, like, to be able to be behind a desk with the NFL Network, ESPN, Good Morning Football all the time. Like, I'm sure there are ex-players or broadcasters who are out there going, what is this dope doing? You know, the same way sometimes fans look at our guys and are like, what is Speed doing in there? But these are just fans of what we do. You know, they just love it. Like, Bad Bunny is, and I've had this conversation before. I'm like, dude, you don't understand how big it is that Bad Bunny is wrestling in WWE. Bad Bunny is this generation's Michael Jackson. I mean, this guy is the most – he sells out concerts and stadiums globally. We're talking like nearly hundreds of thousands of people at these shows. And he's coming to wrestle for WWE. Like,
4: and is so pumped about it.
1: And is psyched
3: and he's
1: about
3: serious
1: it.
3: About,
1: and
3: yeah. And
1: is willing to like put in the work. Like, he doesn't just show up game day and be like, you know, I can do this. He's like, okay, give me a ring. I got to train, send somebody down here. Like, we have producers and talent that go down and work with him to teach him how to do these things so that he can put together a performance. Same with Speed. Like, I was on a plane the other day from LA to somewhere, I don't even remember, and I didn't. We were
0: Omaha?
1: Just no. This was weeks ago. It was pre WrestleMania,
0: okay.
1: And Speed and his crew were on this red eye with me.
4: Oh,
1: like,
4: my gosh.
1: Speed was right there next to me, and we were going to wherever because he had to, you know, get ready to do this match at WrestleMania that he was a part of. So I don't mind it. I think there's a balance in our industry. Like, you don't want me doing too much. Like, I can't, you know, you don't want me behind in the booth, like, doing too much. Like, I can't be Kevin Harlan. I'm not like that. You know, I'm not Tom Brady. I don't have that expertise, but a little bit here and there. And I think that's the same for wrestling. Like, you know, there was a big pushback against Pat McAfee when he came in, and it's like, yeah, he's inserted in this WrestleMania main event storyline that already had 20 years of history with Cody Rhodes and Randy Orton. I'm like, our audience is like, maybe not, you know? But when Pat was on commentary for us, he did a great job.
0: He's awesome.
1: And he did a couple of matches here and there. He did one in NXT that was awesome. He worked with Gunther. They had a great match. And so it's not like – it's just in small doses. So Speed, Bad Bunny – small doses, great for our industry, and it allows us to kind of branch out and for different people and different audiences to see what we do.
0: Seth freaking Rollins is amazing. He's joining us. Of course, Backlash, 6 p.m. Eastern on Saturday night, ESPN2 into the ESPN Unlimited plan on the ESPN app. It's interesting that you talked about what you talked about earlier, about like when I got into the ring back in the day with all with Cena, with Kane, whatever it is, I was fearless. You're now the opposite way. Mm. You're the Cena to Braun Breaker's old school Seth. No, I'm serious.
1: I
0: like
1: know.
0: Seth Rollins is the bigger star. Braun Breaker's got his family in it historically, but he's not close to the star that you are. This guy, part of the Vision, stabbed you in the back a little bit. Paul Heyman's involvement. They've come after you. What can we expect you versus Braun on Saturday?
1: Yeah, it is a bit of a like teacher versus trainee type situation, I think. You know, I was the one who wanted Braun in the Vision. Paul Heyman came to me after WrestleMania a year ago and said, what do you think about Breaker? He's the guy. We got to get him. Can we have him? I'm like, hey, go to him. Let's see if he wants to do it. I'll give him everything I know. Give me a year. Give me 2 years with him, and we'll get him ready to be the next main event money-drawing guy in WWE. He saw an opportunity after I got hurt to take advantage. Hurt. He did stab hurt, me in
0: yeah,
1: the back.
0: Yeah, but, quotes.
1: Hey, that was a real one. That was a real one.
0: Yeah.
1: But he, yeah, I mean, he took an opportunity. And I told him a couple weeks ago on Raw, I said, I get it. I understand you got to make tough decisions sometimes in this industry. You got to stab people in the back to get where you want to go. I get that. But if you make those decisions, you better be ready to capitalize on the opportunity on the other side of that decision. And as far as I can tell, Bron Breakker has not been able to do that. He's had opportunities to become world heavyweight champion, and he's come up short. So I keep asking myself, did you make the right call? Did you make the right decision?
0: You regret putting him in the vision?
1: Are you ready? No, I don't regret it. I still see all of the potential that I saw in him. Maybe had I had a conversation with somebody else and we could have put somebody else in that, I just don't think it would have been the same. I think it's exactly where it was supposed to be. We're going to find out tomorrow if the kid's ready. Is he ready to stand? Because it's different. I went down there. I wrestled him in NXT a couple years ago. The pressure is low there. Now we're on the big stage. Now we're in the big arena. Now all eyes are on you, kid. Are you ready to go? We're going to find out tomorrow.
0: Seth freaking Rollins is part of Backlash. Tomorrow night, 6 p.m. Eastern, ESPN app, ESPN2. He's going to take down Bron Breakker. We are Team Seth, of course, and we always appreciate his time. And by the way, Mother's Day is coming up Sunday, right?
1: Yeah.
0: So, I mean, your wife is a mother. You've talked about your daughter outing many WWE storylines, and it is time now to maybe do something for your wife on Mother's Day. How about maybe some Books? 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
0: 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Great stuff, as always, from Seth Rowell. He's a natural with this stuff.
4: You know, we obviously need to make a bet.
0: Yeah, we lost track of that. That's my fault. We should have done the bet on the Bears.
4: I need to make a bet with Seth.
0: My guess is we'll have him.
4: Before the first Bears-Packers game of the season.
0: I feel like we'll have him again before the season, right? Because you've got SummerSlam coming up August 1st and 2nd in Myron's backyard in Minneapolis.
3: Yep.
0: I was thinking about going. Can I stay with you?
3: If you want. Can I go? I want to go to SummerSlam. I want to.
0: That'd be amazing. I just show up with my 12-year-old son in Myron's house for no reason, though.
3: Stay at my house and I can't go? That's, come on.
0: We forgot that part of it. Smalls and Seth talking junk to each other early on there.
4: Says the Packers are mentally broken by the Bears.
3: Yeah. Bears fans are really confident right now,
4: they
3: right?
4: They are riding high, aren't they, Myron?
3: Wow, it's a lot.
14: Real quick, isn't this like this is the first time in like ever that the Bears, they can be confident enough to say, we have the best quarterback in this rivalry.
4: Oh, please. You think,
0: what do you mean, please? Why is that a bold statement that he just
4: made? You think that it's a clear-cut delineation that Caleb Williams is better than Jordan Love?
0: No, what Nuno is saying... Well, hold on, Ashley, what are you saying?
4: He's saying that,
3: that's what he said.
4: The best quarterback in this rivalry is Caleb Williams.
14: Yes, like I'm saying that that Bears
4: the Jordan
14: fans...
4: Love disrespect has gone too far for me.
14: But Smalls,
0: where are you going?
14: she's just back away from the microphone.
4: Because I'm mad.
14: No, but
0: okay, we'll talk.
14: Literally, as a fan, real quick, as a fan, can they not look? Bears fans looking at the situation that we have the best. Actually, let me even broaden this up even more. We have the best head coach quarterback combination duo in this rivalry right now. Like, that's how confident I think Bears fans should be feel.
4: Yeah, after 1 year, I mean, granted, the results were in their favor, obviously, but it's 1 year, Nuno, a 1 year sample size.
3: That's too much Kool-Aid for me.
14: We're fans. Fans are irrational. Why shouldn't they
4: Kool-Aid
14: believe that
4: out
14: way?
4: Of the water hose, Myron.
3: Yeah. I mean, it's 1 year. And these are the same fans who told us Caleb Williams wasn't sufficient in year one and were doubting him. Obviously, he bounced back. But we got to see what happens in year three. I don't think people think this is the best coach quarterback combination of the division.
4: Just like I brought up with Seth Rollins, I will reiterate that fourth quarter magic, fourth quarter Caleb, the Iceman. Okay. We're going to take a defroster to that.
3: Which he can't be the Iceman either, right? Like, he hasn't earned that. You know, obviously, George Gervin.
4: It's self-appointed.
3: Yeah, George Gervin is the real Iceman. But you can't name yourself the Iceman after year two and you haven't won anything. Like, he can't be Iceman.
4: No, he cannot be Iceman. But also, let's see what happens this season. Yeah. You were able to pull a rabbit out of your hat a lot. You were able to summon that magic in the fourth quarter. A lot of come-from-behind victories for the Chicago Bears, and I give them all the credit in the world for beating the Packers in the playoffs and the manner in which they did, even though one could argue that the Packers beat themselves. I'm still mad about the way the season ended. But let's relax a little bit on the Caleb Williams is the best quarterback in this rivalry.
3: Yeah, nobody's accepting that from Bears fans.
0: Well,
4: no, we're not.
0: obviously, the last hour has been fascinating. We had Bonnie Bernstein, who was amazing with us, talking about her new show out. Then we had Seth Rollins. Of course, who's the obvious next guest? Amari Stoudemire will join us next. 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
9: I'm Doug Duda with a sports update on ESPN, your home for Kansas City Royals baseball. And the Royals fell to Cleveland 8-5 yesterday, splitting the four-game series. Now Detroit comes in for weekend action, and we'll have it for you right after tonight's Kearney High baseball as they take on Papillion-La Vista at 5 o'clock. In district action in the NBA playoffs last night, Oklahoma City took care of the Lakers 125-107, Detroit over Cleveland 107-97. Tonight, the Knicks are at Philadelphia, San Antonio is at Minnesota. In the NHL, Carolina beat Philadelphia 4-1. They're up 3-0. Tonight, Montreal is at Buffalo, and Vegas is at Anaheim. The Nebraska softball team beat Michigan 4-2 yesterday, scoring 3 runs in the first inning and needing a long outing from Jordy Fromm to pick up the win and advance to play Indiana today in the first semifinal. And that game is at 4 o'clock on Big Ten Network. Jordy Fromm continues to do things that most players cannot do. Head coach Rhonda Ravel.
17: She has such a consistent mindset. And, you know, we talked about belief. We talked about self-talk. Well, the consistency of both of those things is what really sets the course of behavior and action. And she's as consistent as anybody I've ever coached, anybody I've ever known. And so her ability to just have a mindset that locks in and locks down.
9: The second semifinal will feature UCLA against Wisconsin. Wisconsin upset Oregon 11-9. The championship game is tomorrow at 3 o'clock. And the Huskers' Alexis Jensen has been named a top 10 finalist for the National Fast Pitch Coaches Association Freshman of the Year Award. The Nebraska baseball team will have their final home series of the regular season beginning tonight at 6 when they take on Iowa. The Hawkeyes have started to settle in. They're 29-18. They've won their last three Big Ten series. Part of that is gaining some experience for a very young overall pitching staff. Head coach Rick Heller.
18: We turned over 434 innings this year, and we got killed in the draft. We had one of our recruits sign free agent July 25th that would have been an older guy that was a rotation guy. The guy that probably would have been our number one hurt his elbow 2 weeks before the start of the season. So, you know, we have a very inexperienced and very young pitching staff.
9: You can hear this weekend's action on KHAS Radio. Nebraska headed back to Sioux Falls and the Sanford Pentagon again this season. This year they'll play Boise State. The game has been set for Sunday, November the 15th. Ticket information is still to come. The Omaha World Herald has found 5 non-conference women's basketball games at home for the Huskers. They include San Jose State, Western Illinois, North Carolina A&T, Mount St. Mary's, and North Dakota. Western Illinois, the only team that made the NCAA tournament after winning the Ohio Valley Conference last year. The Huskers also are headed to the Sanford Pentagon, and they will play Kansas the day before the men on November the 14th. Another track change for UNK. The Loper Twilight going to try and get better weather Sunday. So most of the action from Saturday has moved on. Field events Sunday at noon. The running events will begin at 3. High school track yesterday at the Harnison Invite at Alma. The Cambridge girls are champ, followed by Alma and Southern Valley. Alma ran away with the boys' title, followed by Highline and Red Cloud. Over at Sandy Creek, Axtell takes the girls' title over Silver Lake and Kennesaw. Kennesaw wins the boys' title, followed by High Plains and Blue Hill. Well, it looks like the Kearney girls will face Millard South in the opening round of the state tournament. The official brackets will come out this weekend. That game would be at 5:30 Monday in Omaha. We'll talk with head coach Laren Rowe on today's Doug and Daddy Show. Yesterday, the Heartland Athletic Conference Golf Championship went to Lincoln East at Meadowlark Hills. They shot a team total of 5 under 279. Lincoln Southwest second, a 303. Kearney third with a 306. Grand Island finished in fifth yesterday, and St. Paul took home the Luplat Conference Championship at Indian Head. The Omaha Supernovas are headed to their second Major League Volleyball Championship match in 3 seasons. They were able to knock off top seed Indy 15-13 in the fifth set last night. They will play Dallas in Dallas's home gym in the championship game coming up this weekend. High school soccer yesterday, the Kearney Catholic girls suffered their first loss of the year. The district final at Columbus SCOTUS 3-0. Elkhorn beat Northwest 1-0. On the boys' side, Kearney's season came to an end with a 7-2 loss to Lincoln Southwest, and Elkhorn North blanked Grand Island Northwest 4-0. High school baseball yesterday, Adams Central over Fort Calhoun 6-5. It was Elkhorn North blanking Hastings 13-0. Central City Centura over Aurora 12-2. Holdridge beat Centennial but was then eliminated by Lincoln Lutheran. St. Paul Palmer got by Raymond Central 8-7. Today, Kearney High will take on Papillion-La Vista 5 o'clock right here on ESPN. The other side will have Lincoln East playing Lincoln Northeast if Kearney wins. Tomorrow's game is set for 3 o'clock. Grand Island will host Fremont today at 5 o'clock. In other action, it will be Adams Central and Guardian Angels at Duncan Field, 4 o'clock on KHAS. St. Paul Palmer will play at Malcolm at 5 o'clock. Also going on today, it is Central City Centura hosting Wayne. First pitch is scheduled for 4:30. And that is a look at sports.
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19: We really try to get to know our patients and to treat them like we would want to be treated.
21: Being in the Hall of Fame or being inducted soon in the Hall of Fame, it's going to be a remarkable feeling. I'm sure right now I'm still trying to gather all the information and what this really means, but this is a remarkable achievement.
0: Was there a moment in your career where you realized, because I did this, I have a chance of going to the Hall of Fame, a game, a moment, a win, where you said, this is different than just being a lottery pick and an all-star?
21: Well, I think the success that I was having in Phoenix was a moment where I felt like this is something special, right? This could be legacy building. This can be something that can last throughout history on what we're doing in Phoenix. And then my time in New York that year when I was there that first year to be able to now bring relevance back to the Knicks was also a special moment. But throughout their career, I think, that time in Phoenix, that stretch with myself, Nash, Marion, and the guys, we were doing something special. You could feel that momentum happening at that time.
4: Amari, is this always something that you had in your mind's eye? Because like we hear Victor Wembanyama talk about MVPs and championships and how he is putting it out there. I want to be one of the all-time greats. That's always in his thought process. Is this something that even from a young age you thought, I want to be a champion, I want to be a Hall of Famer? Like it's something that you envisioned for yourself in your career?
21: Well, it's funny. I sat down with my AAU coach back when I was 16, I think, or so. And he was in the AAU youth sports space for over 20 plus years. And he asked me, what's my goal? What I want to accomplish? And I mentioned at that time, I want to be a Hall of Famer. And he looked at me like, what? Because he was saying that all the times he asked the players that question, some players would say, hey, I want to go to the NBA or I want to be an all-star or I want to make a lot of money. But he had never heard a player at that age say that I want to be a Hall of Famer. So I had high goals, high expectations for myself, But being able to persevere throughout my career and still be able to achieve this goal is special for me and my family.
3: Amari, you hear a lot of people say, you know, Giannis and Embiid and Jokic and Anthony Davis, we've never seen a generation of big men like this who can shoot, pass, handle the ball. You did a lot of that stuff in your career. How do you feel when you hear people say, hey, this is sort of this revolutionary big man at today's NBA?
21: Well, I think what they're seeing now is just guys shooting more big, shooting more threes, right? But we had talented fours and fives in my day that can play, you know, outside, inside. And a lot of us wasn't a big thing for us to shoot threes at that point in time. I'm sure if it was, a lot of us would have stepped back and shot the three more often. But we had a lot of inside interior play, a lot of footwork in the post. We played the game in the, you know, 15 to 17 foot range. And being able to be competitive during that nature. So I think both eras have talented bigs. And for sure in my day, we had talented bigs. We obviously will see some of the top bigs to ever play the game came out of my era.
0: We're talking with soon-to-be Hall of Famer in August, Amari Stoudemire, here on Sportsmanlike on ESPN Radio, ESPNU, presented by Progressive Insurance. And Noah Stoudemire as well, yes. His five-month-old son joining us. Big interview for us. We got Noah who brought Amari.
4: We were first on the scene with Noah.
0: Yeah, well, we actually put in the request for Noah. Amari had to join. Well, we'll take Amari. I guess we'll deal with that part of it. So let's talk about the revitalization, the revival of the Knicks. You talked about it when you went there, when you went from Phoenix to New York. Jalen Brunson has kind of done it again here with the Knicks. Winning in New York is better than winning anywhere else because?
21: Because it's New York, right? New York is the capital. New York could be the capital of the United States, basically, when it comes to basketball. But I think, you know, New York is a special place when it comes to sports. As we see, you know, from the Yankees and Mets to Rangers and the Knicks, New York teams have always been at the highest pinnacle point when it came to fan engagement. And so winning in New York is the ultimate place to win because the fans are so active. They're so engaged in the sport. They're so energetic. And the media coverage you get from being in New York, obviously, is the media capital. And just everything that flows from being in New York State and New York City is time 10 compared to anywhere else.
4: Amari, they get to the Eastern Conference Finals last year. Mike Brown comes in. He's done some really good things tactically. This team feels like they've hit their stride in a different way recently. Do you think this is a Knicks team as currently constructed that can get it done?
21: Yeah, I think so.
0: No, is that a yes or a no? Wow.
21: But also, it's got a chance to get it done. I truly think so. I think it's a matter of just learning. As the playoff go on, you're going to learn different aspects of the game, right? Different teams play you differently. They have different strategies for different players throughout the playoffs. And it's a matter of making the proper adjustments. And I feel as though if the Knicks are able to make those proper adjustments, you have all the talent, you have the roster in place. And so if they're able to make the proper adjustment and to adjust even, you know, game time, game speed during the game, you have a chance to really get to the finals and make some noise.
3: Amari, you came into the league as a teenager. How impressive is it to watch LeBron James at 41 do what he's been able to do so far?
21: And LeBron been doing this since I was in high school. Uh-huh. Right. When I was a senior in high school, LeBron was a junior. I got drafted in 02. LeBron got drafted in 03. So to watch him continue to play at this high level for this long is remarkable. I mean, it's a matter of just, first of all, it's luck, right? To be healthy and stay healthy throughout your entire career this way. But then also it's a matter of preparation, being able to take care of your body in the way that he has. And his game has been the same somewhat his entire career, right? He's been at the top of the league for 20 plus years. And to watch him right now, I really got to sit back and really respect greatness because you don't see this very often. You don't see a player at this age playing at that such high level for this amount of time. We have to take time out to watch him, enjoy him, and appreciate him while he's still playing.
0: Last thing with Amari Stoudemire, Hall of Famer. You were the ninth pick in the 02 draft coming out of high school. When he said when he was high school, he left after senior high school. Do you remember the eight ahead of you?
21: I do remember the eight players ahead of me. Yeah, I do actually.
0: And I believe yep. only one of them is Hall of Famer or close to a Hall of Famer in Yao Ming, right? I mean, I don't even know if he is a Hall of Famer. I don't think he is, but that's, I mean, that says something. And our buddy Jay Williams maybe could have been, unfortunately, the horrific motorcycle accident. But do you ever look back and say, I still want to prove people wrong? Like, those eight teams could have taken me and they didn't.
21: Well, no, because I went to the team I wanted to go to. I wanted to go to Phoenix. Mm. And so I felt great that no other team took me during that draft. Because when I was in high school, I went to go visit my AU coach was friends with Penny Hardaway. And I went to go visit Penny when I was in high school. And so when I was able to see the city of Phoenix at that point in time, I knew it was a beautiful city. And when they had a chance to draft me, I was like, this place would be nice to be drafted here. And so when Mr. Colangelo was saying I'm a good player and they really want to draft me, I figured this would be the perfect spot for me. So I felt great going ninth to the Phoenix Suns. It was a perfect location for me to start my career. And that's how it happened.
0: Well, the Stoudemire boys, tremendous job there. We appreciate it. Thank you so much. And congratulations on the Hall of Fame induction.
21: Yeah, thanks for having us.
0: Well done. Amari and Noah Stoudemire there. Awesome. Awesome.
4: Incredible interview. Noah debut here on Sportsman. Yeah. Like, amazing. But how do we feel that we got Noah Stoudemire on the show before Canty's baby, before Canty's son?
0: Mm. Mm. Well, he'll have to address that on Monday. He will have to address that on Monday. And thankfully, my kids are in school already, because if they see kids on the air,
4: they're going to want to be on the air.
0: Yeah. Guess who's not going to let them? That would be me. Game day travel brings the excitement, the journey, the routine, the crew. 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
5: Here's your Tri-Cities weather forecast. Sunshine mixed with clouds at times today, with daytime highs approaching 76. Winds out of the northwest, 8 to 15 miles per hour. Mainly clear skies tonight, lows level off around 45. Slight chance of thunderstorms tomorrow, daytime highs approaching 78. Sunshine mixed with clouds at times. From the Weatherology Weather Center, I'm meteorologist Jennifer Wojcicki. Right now, it's 47 degrees.
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0: 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Shout out to Myron Metcalf in for Canty today, who corrected me, Michelle Smallman, Evan Cohen, and pointed out Yao Ming is in the Hall of Fame. Not close to. He's in. So that draft has two in the top 10, and Amari being obviously the second one now going in. So thank you to Myron Metcalf. In for Canty in terms of best bet is a man who is rubbing his hands together.
4: Oh, wow.
0: He's feeling good about his best bets. He is on some run in terms of, I think, Dynasty. What was the we talked to Ryan Rucco yesterday, WNBA voice.
14: Two in a row and three out of the last four, and that's what I'm
0: That's what he said about the Aces, right?
14: Yes.
0: So what is your best bet streak?
14: Well, so we're 3-1 since I've done it the last two weeks.
0: Dynasty or no?
14: Yes. So let's just end it this way. We're going to go to Myron's neck of the woods, Wolves Spurs tonight. I'm going to take the Wolves at home at +4.5. And that's -108 to DraftKings.
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0: Well, yesterday, SportsCenter happens, obviously. 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And, of course, on SportsCenter, we have top plays, right?
4: Mm-hmm.
0: We also have the 5 p.m. Eastern SportsCenter. And shout out to the 5 p.m. Eastern SportsCenter specifically. Why? Because they've been playing a bunch of unsportsmanlike clips recently. So shout out to them. No big deal.
4: Shout out.
0: But top plays. Thought Molly McGrath and Brian Custer were doing it. Very nice or very evil? Because guess who did top plays yesterday? The icon, the greatest, Danhausen from the WWE, who will be at Backlash tomorrow, 6 p.m. Eastern on the ESPN app, ESPN Unlimited. 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
29: The best moments of the day.
4: Ooh.
29: That's what Danhausen heard in the back. So I decided I'd come out, introduce myself. We're now co-workers, you know. Who are you?
30: I'm Brian.
29: Brian Housen. Yes. Great to meet you. You?
31: I'm Molly.
29: Molly Housen. Great to meet you.
30: What are you doing? We're trying to do top plays.
29: Yeah. But I heard you said the best moments in your favorite part of the show, and then I came out.
30: Right. But we wanted to do top plays.
29: Oh, I see.
31: Yeah. Wow. I know that you have Backlash this weekend, right? Yes. So let's get the scoop. Who's your mystery partner?
29: Oh, it's a mystery. You got to watch Backlash to get that. Danhausen has come here to do the top plays, though. So, you know, let's go. Come on. Danhausen's doing the top plays now. Number three, NBA Timberwolves versus the Spurs. Julian Champagny with the mystery. Victor Wembanyama comes flying in for the putback slam.
0: I got to jump in. I'm sorry. Spurs. I love Danhausen. So many wrestling fans love him. Smalls is so not amused by this.
30: MLB, it's a lot. Raids
4: versus Cubs. Well, I'm afraid to engage. I don't want to be cursed.
30: Wow. That's part of it.
0: Well, no, say what you need to say.
4: I think I'm just not into it because I have to hear it from you a million times a day. It's nothing personal with Danhausen.
0: I don't know about that. You're kind of taking his top plays moment here.
4: It's your oversaturation with Danhausen. Myron, you know what I'm talking about.
30: Yeah, and I mean, I don't want to get cursed either.
4: You know what I'm saying? I'm nervous to engage in any way because I'm afraid of curses.
0: But as you're saying that, aren't you actually acknowledging him, Roman Reigns style, by saying I can't go all in because I don't want to get cursed? So aren't you paying a compliment to the great Danhausen?
4: Yes, absolutely.
0: His number one top play is him clocking The Miz at WrestleMania. I just love, he was walking around the Bristol campus yesterday. Are you aware of this? Guys, he was in Bristol yesterday and just popping into like random. You have this guy wearing this fit. So for those who are unaware, Danhausen, he has this face paint. He pretends to curse people. He doesn't look like an everyday person walking around.
4: Definitely not.
0: Yeah. And so this place of business, all of a sudden yesterday, you have Danhausen bouncing around. Myron, come on. That part is funny.
3: Wait, he was just walking in?
0: Yes.
3: Meetings like,
0: Yes.
4: Somebody's on a conference call.
0: Yeah, they videoed it. They put it out there. He's just walking around campus, popping into people.
3: That would be a little startling if you didn't know he was on campus. He just sort of showed up.
4: Like,
3: to
4: what is what's happening?
3: 2 o'clock.
0: No, the best is like, let's say Smalls didn't have to deal with me every day and didn't have to hear about this, and you were unaware of that, and like you're just sitting here post show, you're getting ready for Vibe Check, which you guys film at 11 a.m. Eastern. Mm-hmm. You're just doing your work, right? Doing some extra prep work, and then that guy walks in here. You'd be scared to death.
3: A little scary.
4: No doubt.
0: With this thing of teeth that he brings with him. What is happening here?
3: It's creepy. I mean, I think there's a creepy line a little bit with that. Maybe that's why I can't get into it as much. You know, I'm team The Miz.
4: Yeah.
0: Curse them, Danhausen. Curse these two.
4: No.
3: Don't say that, Evan. Evan, you can't put that in the air.
0: You cannot be Team Miz.
3: Evan.
0: No. You guys are not very nice.
3: You cannot put that out there.
0: Very nice, very evil. Very nice, very evil.
4: I never want to be cursed.
3: Do not put that out there. That's not right.
0: Okay, well... You don't believe in that. That's fine. You do believe in that. Excuse me. You don't want to be cursed.
4: Very much so. Thank you.
0: Well, Myron Metcalf may have cursed himself earlier in the show today. Go back on the podcast and listen because he tried to cut a wrestling promo. Yeah. And Michelle Smallman, who never critiques anyone that's not named Evan Cohen,
3: was terrible.
0: Thought it was awful.
3: Yeah.
0: So we are giving you a chance during unsportsmanlike moments to redo it, Myron Metcalf.
3: To this music? To the
0: preemptively blaming Javonte.
4: No,
0: okay.
4: Because we did discuss it. He wanted hype up music.
0: All right.
3: Yeah. What is
4: my
3: this?
4: Only note for Myron wasn't the content; it was the energy level.
3: Okay. Okay. So Steve Stone Cold. Is that what I'm doing?
0: Yeah.
3: Okay.
0: This music's taken.
3: All right. Music is pretty loud. Okay. Evan.
0: What just happened?
4: When it comes to wrestling promos, Myron is James Harden. He cannot execute.
0: Wow.
4: When the heat is on, he cannot execute.
0: Is he going to go JJ Redick and just blame the refs?
4: She
3: wanted more energy. She said more inflection. So I'm trying to like start higher and then like come down. Like that's what I'm. All right, hold on. Give me 1 second. Okay. Evan.
0: He can't do it.
4: Myron, lock in. Come on, lock in. I know you can do this. Do not be the James Harden of wrestling promos.
3: But I'm trying to take your notes and do inflection. So I'm starting to, maybe it's a little much. Evan. At Backlash. I know you might make fun of my Timothy Chalamet, and you might think that Tibbs is worse off than Mike Brown. You may not respect some of my takes here on Unsportsmanlike, but you will respect me on Saturday at Backlash when I walk away from the squared circle as the victor against you, Evan Cohen.
0: Well, let me tell you something, Myron Metcalf.
3: Is that better?
0: You're in Minneapolis, and on Saturday night at Backlash, the only thing mini will be you when I pin you on the ground. One, two, 3, and the JUCO transfer will win on Saturday night at Backlash.
3: Yeah, yours is better. I think yours is better. I got to work on mine. What do you think, Michelle? Who won?
4: I'm going to give it to Myron.
14: I know
0: what a surprise.
14: I know who
4: Evan,
14: lost.
4: All of them.
3: Maybe I started to.
4: Because he worked through adversity to get there.
3: Evan.
0: We are on to Monday. We're unsportsmanlike. 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
9: From the News Channel Nebraska Newsroom, I'm Brandon Shanahan. It was a record-setting day of generosity yesterday for Give Hastings Day, as over $1.2 million was generated for local nonprofit organizations in Adams County. All in all, a total of $1,251,347 was raised, which smashed the previous record that was set in 2024 by almost $200,000. The cumulative total for Give Hastings Day now exceeds $8.7 million over 13 years. A Central Nebraska family is settling into a new home, and it's not built by just volunteers, but by local high school students. The Garcia family received the keys to their

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1: Superstation Sports Center. I'm Doug Duda with the sports update on ESPN, your home for Kansas City Royals baseball. The Royals will host the Detroit Tigers this weekend. We'll have it for you right after Kearney District Baseball tonight. In the NBA, Detroit and Oklahoma City were winners last night. Carolina beat Philadelphia in the Stanley Cup playoffs. The Nebraska softball team fought off a game Michigan squad 4-2 in the quarterfinals of the Big Ten tournament yesterday. Nebraska will play Indiana in the semifinals this afternoon at 4. UCLA and Wisconsin will play in the second semifinal of the championship tomorrow at 3. All the games are on the Big Ten Network. Nebraska baseball has their final home series of the regular season with Iowa beginning tonight. 6 o'clock, you can hear this weekend's games on KHAS Radio. Nebraska tinkering with their weekend rotation. Ty Horn is listed as the Saturday night starter after moving to midweek games the past few weeks. Nebraska did not have a midweek game this week. Nebraska men's basketball will head to the Sanford Pentagon again this year to take on Boise State. The game is Sunday, November the 15th. The day before that, the Nebraska women will be taking on Kansas. The Omaha World Herald has obtained some of Nebraska women's non-conference schedule. No major teams coming in out of these five. San Jose State, Western Illinois, North Carolina A&T, Mount St. Marty's, and North Dakota. Western Illinois was the only team that made the NCAA tournament last year. High school golf yesterday, it was Lincoln East winning the Hack Conference Championship at Meadowlark Hills. The team shot 5 under 279. Kearney was third. Grand Island was fifth. St. Paul won the Luplat Conference Championship at Indian Head. In soccer yesterday, it was Kearney High boys ending their season with a loss to Lincoln Southwest 7-2. Elkhorn North over Northwest 4-0. Elkhorn girls beat Northwest 1-0. And Kearney Catholic girls suffered their first loss of the year to SCOTUS by a score of 3-0. In high school soccer, Monday, the Kearney girls will be at the state championship. Unofficially, they'll play Millard South at 5:30. We'll talk with Coach Laren Rowe on today's Doug and Daddy Show. High school district baseball today, Kearney High will play at Papillion La Vista in the A2 semifinals, 5 o'clock here on ESPN. Grand Island will host Fremont at 5 o'clock. In other action in Class C, it will be Adams Central hosting Kearney and Angels, 4 o'clock on KHAS. St. Paul Palmer is at Malcolm at 5. Central City Centura will host Wayne at 4:30. And in district soccer today, the Kearney Catholic boys are playing at Bennington. Tomorrow, the Lexington boys will host Omaha Gross. That's sports.
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3: Need like a business envelope?
4: 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We got to work on the acronym.
3: Let's find one. 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I apologize to Bubba. I apologize to Mikey, Outsider Mike, Smoke Break Mike. I apologize to David. I came in, I was running hot.
4: Hot, real hot.
3: Came in here with some Sports Center obligations after SC Plus, which you can see on Disney Plus, and I was like, guys, I'll be there. I promise, I'll be there. But this campus is deceptively big.
4: Yeah. And of course, people stopping you, shaking your hand, wanting to talk to you. I know how it is.
3: That's not even the case.
4: I know what it is.
3: That's not even the case. But you would know if you ever came to visit.
4: I was there. You guys, not there when I was there in February after you told America that we would be hanging out together. Also, a little production note. We're doing a little producing on the air right now. I can't see you on Teams. It's showing. It's the camera's pointed directly at the ceiling right now.
3: Yes.
4: So I'm talking to the light. I'm talking to the light right now. I always feel like I'm talking to a heavenly body when we speak. And now is what it looks like. Like a light is talking to me.
3: This guy in Bristol is so full of himself. He considers himself the Lord, and he is just pointing his camera toward the light. No, I fumbled that as soon as I picked it up. By the way, can you see Bubba's Teams picture?
4: I see Bubba's Teams picture. This is great radio. We're talking to tell the people things that they can. It's giving
5: a great picture.
4: It's a bulk because Bubba, you've been here for what, 20 years, right?
5: Correct. This is the picture I had as of my first day as an intern when I was 20 years old.
3: Oh my! So are we talking like 05, 06? When is this? 07, maybe?
5: 2005. So that was June of 2005.

0: 2005. Wow.
1: Okay.
0: I strolled right in.
2: I didn't know you could make that picture digital. I don't know how that happened.
1: It's
0: it's tough to even see, but I have an earring, which you can barely.
2: Oh, there's an earring going on.
0: And I got a little goatee. I got the goatee action going.
1: Yes.
0: There. So yeah, it is straight out of 2005.
2: You look like a backup linebacker on Friday Night Lights.
1: Yeah, you look like Texas Forever. You look like there's a beer bash at the Moon Tower, right?
2: There you go.
0: Party at the Moon Tower.
2: With a smoking hot bowl cut.
1: Got six kegs. Be there.
0: I mean, it's not really a bowl cut. It does look like a bowl cut. But
2: does look bowl cutty.
0: It's bowl cut adjacent.
2: Where you look a little like Gohan there.
1: Where's the golf shirt from? Where's the polo shirt from? Collared shirt.
0: That's a good question.
1: I'm going to say Hollister.
0: Yeah, no, probably like Gap or something.
2: Gap.
0: Just something basic. Yeah.
2: Don't sleep on the T-shirt underneath the polo.
1: Visible tee.
2: T-shirt. We're layering the polo.
0: I've always been an undershirt guy.
1: Because you run hot.
0: Yeah.
1: Because you run hot and it's a sweat barrier.
0: What clothes I did wear, which I think they were gone by then. I love Structure.
1: Me too.
0: Structure was great.
1: I still have a Structure tie.
0: Wow.
1: I've never
2: heard of Structure.
0: You're missing out.
1: It became Express for men.
0: Correct.
1: But it wasn't before.
2: Okay.
1: It was like jeans, khakis, button down. It was kind of, I don't know, preppy, right? I guess a little bit.
0: The preppy side, yeah. But not too preppy.
1: Remember Carpenter jeans, dude?
0: Oh,
1: walk around that loop. You were like, am I going to carry a hammer in this loop? I don't know. We're not sure. Back in 2005, that was LeBron James' second year in the NBA. The old man is still doing it as we dive into the Western Conference semifinal series where the Thunder, my analogy is probably going to hit incorrectly, but I look at this as like, it's like Freddy Krueger was given an assault rifle. It's like Jason was given a grenade. It's time for the lead. It's brought to you by Progressive. 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
1: The monster has a new weapon. It's like a terrifying team got that much scarier because the Lakers had a lead. The Lakers had a second half lead, David Dennis Jr., and then SGA gets his fourth foul, and he has to sit the rest of the third quarter, and you're like, here come the Lakers. This is how you beat the Thunder. Mm-hmm. And then OKC goes plus 18 with SGA on the bench, and it was over. And not all 18-point playoff wins are created equal, and now the Thunder have two of them consecutively over the Lakers. This one was more defiant. This one was more of a statement. This one was scarier, and this one tells me this series is over, David.
2: Yeah, but still, so the Lakers are up two. SGA has his fourth foul. He goes out. At any point did you think that the Lakers are going to win this game?
1: A one-point halftime lead. They're down three. I believe they were down three when SGA had that fourth foul. And I thought if there was a time, like I wasn't giving up on them at all. Yeah. If anything, like those are all arrows up, right? You got a one basket game, right? A single like 3-pointer would have tied it. And then SGA goes out. I didn't think that they were going to lose. I didn't think the Thunder were going to lose, but I said, okay, here come the Lakers. And there they went. Because by the end of the third quarter, 13-point deficit, it's over.
2: Here come the Lakers where? Like where? Like what did you like? You know, like there was nothing. I'm watching the game.
1: Yeah.
2: The Thunder up, I think six or seven in the second quarter. Lakers come rallying back. They get a 1-point lead at halftime. At no point was I like, oh, you know, like that didn't happen. Like SGA, there was no doubt in my mind. We were looking at a double digit win from the Thunder.
1: When were you convinced though? Like what? When were you like, oh, this okay? Put a stamp on it. Here we go.
2: When the game started, like there's nothing here that's indicating to me that the Thunder are having a hard time, that the Thunder are like, you know, like, yes, there's a few turnovers here or there, but there was nothing that said that this team was in trouble. The Lakers are giving everything they had. People were playing out of the Austin Reeves finally had a great game. Like you were getting sort of the best that you were going to get out of this Lakers team, and they were up one at halftime. And I thought at best, this may come down to some clutch buckets from SGA and the Thunder might win by eight. But you still got an 18-point win because there's nothing that's happening here that makes me feel like we're looking at two teams that should be anywhere remotely close to each other right now. The Thunder playing regular season basketball and winning comfortably.
1: Yeah.
2: But they look like a team that's like coming off a back-to-back that's like, we'll just go out there and just win this game without putting all the maximum effort. You know what it looks like? It looks like Thursday night football. That's okay. What it looks like. It looks like Thursday night football, like the best team against the worst team, right? Like, you know, you've covered these enough times, and we've watched these enough times where there's Thursday night football,
1: yeah,
2: and say, like, prime Patriots, right? Tom Brady's Patriots, they'll play Thursday night. They play against the Browns. You know you're going to win, and it may be like a 24-13 game, you know, like where it's like, fine, comfortable, and you win, and nobody's hurt, and we move on to the next thing. That's what these feel like.
1: Okay, but the better team wins. In this case, yeah. I mean, the best team, the defending champions, the team that won the regular season, swept the regular season series against the Lakers by an average of, 29 points a night, is also getting the benefit of whistles. And not, I'll say this, as somebody who's been critical of the way SGA plays, it's not in that way. It's not necessarily free throw hunting by one of the best in the game to do it. Instead, it's the referees, according to the Lakers, not blowing the whistle on OKC. OKC has been the more physical team. They've been scrappy. They've been pretty much, it's almost like you can call holding on every play, potentially in the NFL. You could also call pass interference on a lot of plays. They're letting them play, and it seems like OKC has gotten that and maybe dictated it, whereas the Lakers are having trouble reacting. I want to get into specifically, this is JJ Redick, and he's extolling the virtues of LeBron James while also being critical of the refs and not sending his guy to the line last night.
5: Well, he gets clobbered on that one, with Jalen Williams coming over trying to block the shot when he spun baseline on Dort. That was in that stretch as well. LeBron has the worst whistle of any star player I've ever seen. I mean, I've been with him 2 years now. You know, there's, again, the smaller guys, because they can be theatric, they typically draw more fouls, and the bigger players that are, built like LeBron, it's hard for them. But he gets clobbered, and he got clobbered again tonight a bunch. And that's not like a new thing. That's not specific to this crew or, this series. He gets fouled a lot that doesn't happen. I mean, guy gets hit on the head more than any player I've seen on drives, and it rarely gets called. So,
2: well, first of all, Wardell, Stephen Curry gets the worst whistle of anybody in the sport. But that's neither here nor there.
1: Okay.
2: But I think I get it. I get what JJ's doing. Like, the Cavs were doing that too. Like, everybody come playoff time lobbies for the whistle. I get it. The NBA, though, there's a bigger problem here with this series is becoming unbearable. It's just becoming an unbearable series when you talk about, like, one of the reasons I want this to be a sweep is I want this to be over with because I'm tired of it. Like, there is, but the NBA, Adam Silver, ref should have known this was coming. You have the force of OKC and the whistles and the foul merchant complaints going up against a fan base in the Lakers that is going to hone in on these things and argue about them all across social media while also being a team that traditionally gets the benefit of the whistle, right? So all we're doing, because I found myself last night, I was looking for some, I can't remember what specific play I was looking for, like an Austin Reeves play, right? Just seeing, because I'd seen the highlight, and of course you search on Twitter and the Twitter algorithm's jacked up. Looked up Reeves. Everything was this call, that call, arguing with ref, da-da-da, like everybody back and forth talking about the refs, and the referees just seemed wildly unprepared for this moment, which is a hard moment to reach, right? It's a hard moment to reach because of all of these forces, but you seem grossly unprepared to meet the moment where you know they're going to be looking at SGA fouls, they're going to be looking at fouls, and you got LeBron, you got JJ, you got Austin Reeves arguing you up and down and having like a rap battle at half court after the game that I don't understand how that's even possible to happen. It has become like, I was never on the Thunder or a hard to watch, like a hard to watch team. This combined with the Lakers, this is impossible basketball to watch.
1: Okay. That's interesting. I've enjoyed the actual basketball. Like I'm not the biggest fan, obviously, of how SGA goes free throw hunting. I don't think he's done a ton of that in this series. I like that he got whistled for four fouls last night, early in the third quarter. By the way, the fourth foul, that's a man card violation. Like he hit Austin Reeves, below deck. You know what I mean?
2: Yeah.
1: Like if this were a Bravo series, that's where he got him. If you're gonna make it local to OKC, got him in Bricktown. You know what I mean?
2: We're still working on Deck SGA stuff,
1: right? We're still working on that. Yeah,
2: we're still workshopping it.
1: But he hit Austin Reeves in the downtown business district, and Reeves goes down, and SGA goes to the bench, and the Lakers were not able to capitalize. And in fact, it was exactly the opposite. In the free throw disparity, like if you're gonna go in the box score and you're gonna be like, hey man, what are Randy and David talking about? It was even. Yeah, this is not a free throw disparity thing.
2: Yeah,
1: because OKC shot 26 of them, and the Lakers shot 21. It was that the Lakers should have shot more because the Thunder were not whistled. Jalen Williams was grabbing Jackson Hayes by the jersey a couple of times, two hands, and that's something that jumped out to JJ Redick in another part of his press conference. But then you go ahead and you ask LeBron, "Hey, what did you see?" And here is LeBron after the game. He doesn't want to dive into the free throw aspect at all.
7: Had opportunities. I think offensively we had some really good looks. Some of them haven't went down. Got to the paint. We've had some turnovers, but I don't think today it wasn't that many where it was like careless turnovers. You know, somebody's being aggressive and be okay with it.
1: And yeah, the turnovers were an issue. There were 20 of them. And you're like, wait a minute, didn't the Lakers just have a 20 turnover playoff game? Yeah, they've had four of them. They've had four. The rest of the playoffs have had two. So. You can argue about the free throws, and I'm not saying that there were some fouls that were not called, but you got to protect the basketball.
2: Yeah. Yeah. Your free throws are not a 6-point game, 8-point game. We could talk free throws. It's double digits, man. You're losing by eight. You lost by, you're a minus 36 on the series so far.
1: Yeah.
2: Free throws are not going to make that up. Like, they're being physical with you. The Thunder, are going to hold. They foul a lot. That's just what they are. And you got to adjust to it. You just got to adjust. Foul back. Do what you got to do. The big thing is, yes, it's the turnovers. It's DeAndre Ayton disappearing. It is a lot of these guys looking unplayable and unathletic against the Thunder team. They're just better than you, man. Like, you can argue about the free throws all you want. You're losing to a better team.
1: Meanwhile, a 6-0 start out of the gate to a postseason by a defending champion is up there in some hallowed ground. Lakers of like 0-1 are one of the teams to do that. That's how dominant they've
2: Cavs
1: been.
2: Cavs did it. 17.
1: Cavs did it. SGA, meanwhile, talking about the physicality last night and not necessarily getting into like, hey, blow the whistle or don't blow the whistle. He's just talking about what wins this time of year.
8: Yeah, absolutely. It just makes the game more fun. Like, certain things get let go that usually don't. And it's just basketball at the end of the day. It's just like this time of year is just purest form of the sport and of the game. And I definitely am. I love this form of it for sure.
1: It's the voice of someone who played 28 minutes last night because he was in foul trouble. 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
11: Hello, I'm Kellen Havikin with the latest agribusiness news on Brownfield. The latest U.S. drought monitor shows nearly three-quarters of the U.S. cattle herd is being impacted by significant drought conditions. Craig Uden is the president of the Nebraska Cattlemen.
12: We might just move it up to over a million cows. It would be a challenge as far as how they're going to have to be managed this year versus a normal year.
11: The Department of Justice has settled their civil lawsuit against data company AgriStats for potential anti-competitive practices in the meat industry. In a social media post on Thursday, Acting Attorney General Todd Blanche says the agreement will make the company's pricing reports available to all buyers and sellers. Stephanie Porter with the Illinois Soybean Association says the calendar pushing into May means farmers may need to adjust their planting priorities.
13: If you haven't already, focus your attention on the corn so you can get that planted.
11: I'm Kellen Havikin for Brownfield.
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1: 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He's David Dennis Jr. I'm Randy Scott. 888-SAY-ESPN is the phone number. The Pistons very much looking the part of the top team in the Eastern Conference. Getting a little bit of help, I would say, from one Cavalier in particular. But as he would remind us all, it is a team game. David, the Pistons. The Pistons, Cade Cunningham. The Pistons, Jalen Duren. It's been a balanced breakfast. It's been a balanced attack. Cade Cunningham did have to make a couple of clutch buckets late in this thing to go ahead and make it comfortable for Detroit, but this has been the script now through two games in the Motor City. Early lead, double-digit lead from the Pistons. Cavs claw back. Sometimes they tie it in the second half, sometimes they don't, but they make it close, and then the Pistons just outclass them the rest of the way, and Cleveland turns the basketball over. I don't know what you saw last night, but I didn't see anything from Cleveland that gives me a reason to think they're going to turn it around once the series comes back to Ohio.
2: I don't know what do you got against old people.
1: It's not. I'm an old person, dude.
2: Because I mean, I'm just saying. You mentioned Kate. You mentioned Jalen Duren. Don't mention Tobias Harris is out there just trucking along, right? Like, this dude is like him and Kate are putting up 20 point games together.
1: They are
2: all the time. And one of the reasons Tobias Harris is doing this is because he's got James Harden guarding him, which I think is maybe the Cav that you were alluding to in terms of the guy who's not playing too well.
1: It was. Absolutely was.
2: Because I don't want to throw this word around, but he kind of stinks right now. Like, this dude is playing bad basketball, and this trade is looking like an absolute disaster for Cleveland right now.
1: Okay, we can go macro if you want. We can go with a 10,000-foot view. If the trade got them home court advantage in the first round of the playoffs, right? Top four seed. If the trade was impactful in a positive way to get them to that point, was it a disaster? Or are you saying, no, man, this guy was brought here to get us to the Eastern Conference Finals, and anything short of that makes this trade a disaster, especially if the beard is the reason they're losing these games?
2: Yeah, especially because Darius Garland towards the end of the season, that toe looked good. Like, it looked so much better. Like, he was playing well. And, if that dude is playing with Cleveland, I think they still get into the four seed. Like, that's what makes it so frustrating. And you watch James Harden. When the reason I was sort of bullish on James Harden here is that his playoff failures, for the most part, have come when he has been the number one guy. Right? Like, he played bad in the finals with OKC, but that was his first finals. We can put a mulligan there. But James Harden, game six, game seven, fall apart when you're the number one guy. And you figure you're out here as the number two, even maybe the number three, because of the way Evan Mobley theoretically could be playing, which Evan Mobley deserves. He should send James Harden some edible arrangements, because James Harden being so bad is making Evan Mobley look not as bad. One rebound, inexcusable. But James Harden going out there, putting up 10 points, turning the ball over like he's just learned how to dribble, having no positive. Like, you are still a net negative when your responsibility is not what it was before. Like, that's the problem. Like, you could mitigate some of the negativity if you don't have the ball in your hand as much, and if you're not responsible for the last shot. That's Donovan Mitchell. He gave you 31 points. Mm-hmm. James Harden giving you 10 points, bad turnovers, bad defense. He's not playable, and it pains me to say this because Evan Cohen said this morning. I hate to agree with anything he ever says, but James Harden is not a guy that you should be playing right now if you're Cleveland.
1: That is a bold statement for a guy who is a future Hall of Famer, for a guy who, you know, was brought here to do one thing. But you're right. I mean, we have a sample size now of seven games against the Raptors. We have two games right now against the Pistons. And four of those games, so this man has played nine postseason games this season. In four of those games, he has more turnovers than made field goals. One of them was last night, four turnovers, three made field goals. And those four turnovers are an improvement over what he did in game one, where he had seven turnovers and six made field goals. He had a couple of those games as well in the Toronto series. So here are these Cavs in the second round. Yes, they're headed home, but also, yes, they're down two games to none. And here's Harden after the loss in game two.
4: I mean, it's me, you know, it's a team game, you know what I mean? So if we're, the ball's moving, you know, we should just comment on the ball moving, we're getting shots, then that's for the betterment of the team, you know what I mean? So just, I think the best thing about it is just getting really, really good shots and then kind of finding a combination of, you know, when to be aggressive and when to, you know, get the team shots.
1: 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As for the Pistons, I guess if you're looking for an Evan Mobley who is in a Pistons uniform, it sounds like it's Jalen Duren, right? Yeah. I mean, he had another 8-point performance last night. He's in single digits. The rebounding numbers have at times been there and go for double digit last night. You get 10 of them. But Duncan Robinson has come alive from outside. Mm-hmm. And Danish Jenkins, for the second straight game in this series, has given them something off the bench. 14 points, 6 of 14 shooting, stretching the floor a little bit. As long as Cade is going for 25 or more, and Tobias Harris, okay, I'm not going to make the same mistake. Tobias Harris going for another 20-point game.
5: Yeah.
1: That seems like enough. Tobias Harris scared me last night, though. Mitchell, you know, spied across him up to the point where Tobias Harris was grabbing his hip. I mean, it looked kind of
2: old. Looked old very quickly.
1: Very Fred Sanford-ish a little bit. But as long as I want to give Tobias Harris his flowers, I just feel like Cade is still the foundation for everything in Detroit. If Cade doesn't get to 25, it's a wrap. The Pistons lose. But he's done it now in 5 straight games, and all of them in the postseason have been Pistons wins.
2: Especially because he's kind of started a little slow here, and the, mm-hmm. the Cavs seemed to have a plan for him. They were loading up the paint. They were making it hard for him to pinch. And then fourth quarter, he's just like, fine, I'm still going to give you buckets, and I'm still going to figure this thing out. Especially, I think he had, 10 points in the fourth quarter, something like that. He had a really good fourth that really kind of got them over the edge. He played 42 minutes, which is 5 more than Duncan Robinson and Tobias Harris. So he had the most minutes out there. And yeah, he's carrying the team, even though Danish Jenkins, who you mentioned, got to give him those flowers because he's one of those guys that when Cade was out was a revelation for Detroit. Like Jalen Duren was a revelation, but Danish Jenkins looking like a guy who could play mm-hmm. real backup point guard minutes was massive as well.
1: No, you're absolutely right. And as for Cunningham, and just sort of speaking to the slow start that you mentioned, yeah, he had 25 points. Yes, he started slowly, but all that meant was he had 12 points in the fourth quarter.
2: Yeah.
1: And as we said, a couple of clutch threes, including a step back three over poor Max Strus, who in addition to sort of changing his look in recent years and going more bearded, long hair, sort of like, I don't know, like Serpico. That's a dated reference. Yeah. Charlie Day against that board on Always Sunny where he's like linking, you know, like conspiracy theories, only longer haired, and Max Strus was just being run all over the floor, and it seemed like every time I looked up, there was a bucket, you know, in his face. But
2: yeah,
1: Cavaliers down 0-2, they're headed back to the land. The one silver lining, maybe, for this, you know, Mitchell's been consistent, and also the Cavs have yet to lose at home in the playoffs. Every single one of their wins, 4 of them in the first round against Toronto, all of them came at home. Maybe they feed off of that crowd and something clicks with James Harden at home. I don't know.
2: Yeah, well, we're not even addressing the James Harden part. Like, don't even, I'm giving that no oxygen. I thought that he'd be fine in games 1 through 5 and 6 or 7 where you have the problem. He's treating every game like a game 7, not in a good way. the thing about Detroit is that they don't have this sort of, even though they've won 5 in a row, they don't have this sort of style of play where it's like, we're just going to keep winning games the same sort of way and you have no answer for it. They're going to grit these things out. They're going to gut them out, which they have been doing for most of these 5 games, which lends itself to a little bit of a door opening for, like, I don't look at Cleveland and say they got nothing for Detroit. Like, there is a world where they can win 2 in Cleveland. We come back to a long series. Like, that's just not how Detroit is built. And that's kind of how Cleveland can just get hot. Like, Donovan Mitchell can just start making shots. Dean Wade can start making shots. Strus get hot from 3. Mm-hmm. And they can win a couple of these games. Like, there is a world where it is 2-2 going back to Detroit. The problem is you have to figure out what to do with James Harden.
1: Yeah, you do. And I don't know that you can get to 2-2 by playing him the way that you have so far. But
2: 37 minutes is too much. He's at minus 15. Yeah,
1: that's a Kenny Atkinson problem and not a David Dennis Jr. and Randy Scott problem on ESPN Radio. The NBA playoffs are on ESPN Radio. Catch postseason action on ESPN Radio and the ESPN app presented by Gusto. Oh, I don't care that it's May. I love that music.
2: Mm-hmm.
1: We hear that NFL music, and we it suddenly feels a little crispier in the studio as David Dennis Jr. and Randy Scott continue on ESPN Radio. News out of Pittsburgh, Aaron Rodgers is set to come visit the Steelers, his once and perhaps future NFL team. All indications seem to say that he will not only play in 2026, but that he will play, according to the NFL Network's Ian Rappaport, for the Steelers one more time. No agreement between the Steelers and Rodgers at this time, according to what sources tell ESPN. But Pittsburgh is holding its rookie minicamp this weekend, beginning on Friday, and Rodgers is expected to visit the facility this weekend and likely to play for them this coming season. And the why is pretty apparent. I mean, you look at the rest of that quarterback room, David, and it's Will Howard, it's Mason Rudolph, it's Drew Aller. Like, there are young, unproven, or proven to be backup, career backup quarterbacks.
2: And they're proven. Proven. They have proved themselves to be what they are.
1: There's no knock on that. I mean, Mason Rudolph has been serviceable at times, but Rodgers certainly raises the floor and the ceiling a bit for the Steelers, who did use a couple of draft picks on offensive skill position players. So ideally, 12 comes in and spins it around a little bit. And although I guess he's not wearing 12 in the Steel City, but the Steelers have used a different starting quarterback. This is a fun one. In their season opener in each of the last five seasons. That's the longest streak for their franchise since 1950. And this is a franchise, David, that has prided itself on an uncanny run of consistency at the head coaching spot, going from Chuck Knoll to Bill Cowher to Mike Tomlin, and that's it. They've had three coaches since we landed on the moon. And now, for the first time in six seasons, they have the same starting quarterback in week one if Rodgers does decide to go ahead and do what sources are telling Ian Rappaport he will.
2: And the quarterbacks that he's had in those, and the Steelers have had in those 5 years, not exactly murderer's row. You had 80-year-old Ben Roethlisberger couldn't walk, Mitch Trubisky, Kenny Pickett, Justin Fields, and 40-whatever-year-old Aaron Rodgers, who's running this back. I don't understand what Pittsburgh is doing. I really do not understand what they're doing and what they've been doing for the last 2 years. I don't get it. I don't understand why you have hitched your wagon to the Aaron Rodgers situation. Like, why are you so attached to Aaron Rodgers that he is the only dude that you have wanted for 2 years? He's not that good. He's not good enough for that. Like, he is a fine quarterback. He is a middling quarterback. I don't understand why. Like, if you took the stats of Aaron Rodgers and put it on somebody else, why a team would be that attached to somebody to the point where they are waiting with bated breath through the draft, through the offseason, for this dude to show up when he is not proven to be a guy who's going, like, what is Aaron Rodgers going, what is the ceiling that he's going to get you? He's not going to get you over any sort of meaningful hump. You may be back again as a 500 team, but he's not getting you over any hump.
1: Is it his fault, though? Like, I understand this. The skill set is not what it once was. He's not as mobile. I mean, you tear your Achilles at that age, you're not going to be as mobile as you once were. And I think his mobility, both in the pocket and outside of the pocket, was always sort of underrated. Mm-hmm. Maybe not by him. He was proud of it. But he runs fewer times than he now than he does and than he did when he was younger. But don't we all? I do notice a hesitancy to let it rip. And that could have been offensive game plan. It could have been the scheme. It could have been the skill position guys. I don't know that DK Metcalf is a deep ball, you know, go and get it. He's still a burner, especially for his size. Mm-hmm. But I wonder also, another year removed from the surgery, a year in a system that is at least something with which he's familiar, right? I mean, get Mike McCarthy as your head coach. They had so much success together in Green Bay, but you know, the defense is what really, like, I think they bring in Aaron Rodgers last year, they have the highest of hopes for it because they're featuring a defense with TJ Watt that you're like, oh, okay, we're still going to be a top 10 defense in the league. And quite frankly, we need it going against, you know, Lamar Jackson and Joe Burrow in our division. But then the defense just falls apart. I was like the 27th best defense in football last year in yards per game allowed. They were, you know, particularly gashed per game on the ground, which is just such not a calling card of Steelers defense. And I don't know that the losing falls on Rodgers. I mean, he was 10-6 as a starter. That's normally enough to get you into the playoffs as it is. So I feel like Rodgers gave them something, especially when you name some of the quarterbacks, the, what'd you say, not murderer's row?
2: Yeah.
1: That they've had, like, forget about box office or name brand. You just get a certain level of consistency and professionalism under center, and hoping that the defense is, I mean, let's say they move up to middle of the pack. Let's say they go from 27th per game in yards allowed to 15th. Is that an extra win or two if Rodgers himself doesn't regress? Which, you know, understandably at age 42 is certainly on the table. I just feel like Rodgers, we need to collectively as a fan base and as people who cover the sport, lower our expectations down to maybe what the Steelers want internally from their guy.
2: Well, but why Aaron Rodgers then?
1: It's cheap. I mean, you're $13.5 million at a position where, you know, the going rate for a franchise guy is $50 million. You know,
2: I guess, but you can get the $13 million quarterback that you know, lets you know in April that he's going to be there next season. You know, like you can get a $13 million quarterback who's fine, who you don't have to be waiting and you know, having these like that's what it is. Like it's the $13 million quarterback that does, like $13 million quarterbacks do not have the luxury of creating this level of imbalance. They don't have the luxury of being the type of guys who can make you wait to see if they're coming every year because they're $13 million quarterbacks. Like, okay. That's the thing about the Aaron Rodgers experience I do not understand is why, if this is the value of the quarterback, are you letting him do this? Like, because of what he did 10 years ago, he didn't even do that for Pittsburgh. Like, you know, it's like he hasn't done anything for you guys.
1: Yeah.
2: He didn't do anything. Like, what have you done? Nothing. Nothing. You haven't done anything for this team to warrant being able to say, I'll show up when I show up, or I'll be there and I'm not. Like, if any other quarterback at his level, $13 million, said, I don't know if I'll be back, I'll figure it out, you would say, fine, I'm going to go get a draft pick. I'm going to go get somebody else.
1: Yeah, peace. Just like, yes, absolutely. Yeah, we're not in the business of waiting. I think you wait for certain people. You wait if you are in a position of poverty, which they are the quarterback position. So I feel like it's a confluence of like Rodgers' mercurial personality, which only increases as he gets older. But I think that happens to a lot of people on and off the football field. You're right. Is he worth the headache? That is something only Pittsburgh can say. I think for you and I, we feel a certain way, but the Pittsburgh Steelers feel another way. Here is Ian Rappaport. Again, it's his reporting that has Rodgers likely to sign with the Steelers, giving the latest on A.A. Rod.
5: I expect if he is going to play for Pittsburgh. And, you know, you're sort of getting to that point where you'd really like an answer. But we're in the same situation we've been, which is that, like, it's Aaron Rodgers. So you don't want to be like, hey, we need an answer, because he might go, no, you don't. And then they don't. Like, they don't. They would like one.
6: He's busy.
5: I would like one. Everybody would like one. But you sort of don't. So when he decides to play football, if he decides to play football, I expect it to be for the Steelers. I expect it to be for the contract where they sort of figured out based on the UFA tag. You'd sort of like it to be before OTAs or at least minicamp, and that's getting to be pretty close here.
1: Yeah, it is getting to be close. It sounds like the answer is going to be yes, but also I think this is probably just the last season you have to worry about this uncertainty, David. Does that make sense?
2: We've been saying this for Aaron Rodgers for years. Years. This dude's been teasing retirement since before the pandemic. Like, this dude has been making us wait and do this for years. Like, it's never going to stop. It's Aaron Rodgers. He like lives for this. Yeah. This is what he wants. He wants to make you wait. He wants to do his podcast. He like, this is the Aaron Rodgers experience. And people and people acting like it's going to be different at any given moment. When he does retire, he is going to still wait to the last minute to tell you he's retiring.
1: He probably will. I mean, he is an understudy, or was rather an understudy for Favre for all those years in Green Bay. And I remember Favre, like, when I hear about this, dragging out retirement, will he, won't he? That's who I think of. He's David Dennis Jr. I'm Randy Scott. It's ESPN Radio and the ESPN app. Sham, con artist, liar. What does all that have to do with the Toronto Maple Leafs GM? Sound Off is next as we continue on Sirius XM Channel 80 and watch ESPN. All that and more with Randy and David after this from the WWE. 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
8: Here's your Tri-Cities weather forecast. Sunshine mixed with clouds at times today, with daytime highs approaching 76. Winds out of the northwest, 8 to 15 miles per hour. Mainly clear skies tonight, lows level off around 45. Slight chance of thunderstorms tomorrow, daytime highs approaching 78. Sunshine mixed with clouds at times. From the Weatherology Weather Center, I'm meteorologist Jennifer Wojcicki. Currently, it's 53 degrees.
23: 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The future is bright and it's yours for the taking. Here's to the next chapter, full of opportunity, growth, and success. 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
24: I'm Doug Duda with the Sports Minute on ESPN Tri-Cities. 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You can hear the games on KHAS Radio. The Nebraska softball team is in the semifinals of the Big Ten tournament this afternoon as they will be taking on Indiana. First pitch is set for 4 o'clock. A win would put them in the championship game Saturday at 3 o'clock. The Hastings College men's golf team is headed to the NAIA National Tournament going on next week at Deer Creek. And the UNK women's golf team is headed to the NCAA Division II National Championships in Florida, also teeing off on Tuesday. And for UNK track, they'll be hosting Hastings and many others at their Twilight Meet, which has been moved to Sunday. And that's a Sports Minute on ESPN. I'm Doug Duda.
25: PGA again, the next Saudi fun that comes along. 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
26: It is not going to be welcome back in open arms. They're going to have to serve some form of a penance and pay a price to get back on the PGA Tour, which I agree with the PGA for doing it.
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29: The MJ stuff is so tired. It's everybody in sports radio needs to retire that conversation. Like,
9: I agree.
29: It's so easy. It's simple. And we don't have any new conversations. It's the same old, same old. What the real conversation is whether or not we're watching the greatest post 40 performance in sports history. I think that's the case with LeBron this year. This is the greatest performance by an athlete over the age of 40 that we have ever seen. And that's no disrespect to all the greats. I'm a huge boxing fan. George Foreman winning the heavyweight championship at 45. Ted Williams, I believe, hit 316 at age 41. You know, you look at Nolan Ryan and some of the other greats. There have been a bunch of incredible performances by athletes 40 and over. I don't think we've seen anything like what we witnessed this year with LeBron James. He is the greatest athlete over the age of 40 that we have ever seen on this planet.
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1: Oh, I thought this might have been Mary J. Blige coming back. It sounded like it might have been.
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1: 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I'm not super dialed in to the goings-on in the great nation of Canada.
2: Wait, before we do that, before the pop quiz, really, really pop quiz.
1: Go on.
2: What basketball player is the last two words spoken on this song? Do you know?
1: On this Wu-Tang song?
2: Yeah. Last two words in the song.
1: Last two is Rod Strickland.
2: Rod Strickland, there we go. Wow. I always believed in you.
1: It's Triumph, right?
2: Always believed in you. I knew you had it, Randy.
17: No idea.
1: I would like, I don't know if it's gold embossed, but whatever my invite to the cookout is, I want it. So I can put it on my fridge. Please.
2: Your invite is somewhere. It'll land in the mail sometime in 2014.
1: Just in time. I'm not always privy to what's going on with the Toronto Maple Leafs. I know they have a lot of free time this time of year because they don't generally advance past the first round of the playoffs. Didn't make it this year. But as we begin sound off, Bubba, where would you like to start?
17: Yeah, well, I mean, the Maple Leafs had a rough year. I guess they got the first pick going, though, so they got that. They got the first pick in the draft lottery. But they also now have a new GM. I believe his name is John Chayka. And up in Canada, there seems to be a lot of controversy. So they had their introductory press conference with the Toronto CEO. His name is Keith Pelley. And a columnist up in Toronto was Steve Simmons. And he had a pretty pointed question for Keith Pelley on the hiring of new Leafs GM John Chayka. Let's take a listen.
18: You talk about the due diligence that you did on John prior to hiring him and now hiring him. In the past, say, 3 to 4 days, I have been in contact with about 20 people who work in the National Hockey League, many of whom are prominent names that we would all know. And of the 20 people I spoke to, one was supportive of John's hiring, and the other 19 thought it was a sham, to be perfectly honest. Words were used like con artist, liar, salesman. How did you come to a different conclusion that I was able to come to in a very short time?
30: I must have talked to different people.
1: That's a good answer.
18: It? Because I'm telling you, the hockey world today is astounded by this announcement.
30: Okay.
18: And your response to that?
30: Is we've conducted due diligence, and it was deep due diligence, It was a thorough process, and I'm quite happy with where we've landed.
17: All right, Randy, what do you think of the pressing questions from Steve there and the due diligence that the Leafs did?
1: So what you can't see in that soundbite is that John Chayka is right next to him. So there's a part of me that's like, hey, man, Steve Simmons, if you have something to say, say it to me. I'm right here. Mm-hmm. But then there's another part kind of gives Simmons credit where it's like, no, I'm going to ask. The question is for the guy who hired you, not for the guy who was hired. So I'm going to ask this question. I'm not going to do it behind your back. I'm going to do it right in front of you. And then, David, I don't know if you feel also as I do, there's a little bit of grandstanding on the part of the reporter where it's like a little look at me. But it's all fascinating. It made me care about the Maple Leafs in May for the first time in a few years.
2: Yeah, John Chayka, not a great track record.
1: No, but like there are levels to this, right?
2: Yeah.
1: You know, this is like white collar crime and not heinous acts, I think.
2: Well, yeah, yes, I would say that like the level of sort of lack of success does not rise to the level of kind of like that type of question, probably. So I get that, but also not that great of a hire, it seems like.
1: Right. Yeah. Conduct. He was suspended for a whole season. Conduct detrimental to the league in game. It was discovered Chayka and the Coyotes had conducted illegal pre-draft testing of prospects.
2: Yeah.
1: It's strictly prohibited. Forfeited a couple draft picks. Okay. You know, I mean, this is like within hockey circles, you know, Paul Bissonnette on the TNT broadcast, and also, you know, Barstool and sort of a fan conduit for hockey is like, hey, I'm out. He's a lifelong Leafs fan. He's like, I'm out. I'm done with the Leafs after this hire. So this is a visceral reaction. I'm not saying that Simmons' opinion is incorrect. I wonder about the timing. Do we have a quick one, Bubba, that we can get to?
17: We can do a quick one here. Yeah. Let's do James Dolan because he was at the Sphere Entertainment earnings call. Great place. Love the Sphere. Let's give a listen to what he's talking about, the Sphere.
0: How we should think about SG&A for the remainder of the year.
4: Boy, I'm really tempted to crack a joke here. Yes, I will. So SGA is a great basketball player, and when we get to the finals, I'm sure we're going to beat him. Having said that, I think I'll turn the real question over to Robert.
1: Okay.
2: What's SGA? Is that like a different thing?
1: Is he jinxing the Knicks? 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

0: 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Tune in as well as on your smart speaker and watch ESPN. He's David Dennis Jr. down in the ATL, the regional manager of the Southern District.
1: There you go.
0: Boom, of ESPN boom. Radio. Not assistant to the regional manager. That's more of a Dwight Schrute thing. I'm Randy Scott, holding it down at the mothership.
1: Bears beats Battlestar Galactica, baby.
0: Identity theft is not a joke, Jim. 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We're going to chum the waters there on the old ESPN Radio call-in line in just a moment. But first, the WNBA's season is celebrating. Actually, the league is celebrating the 30th anniversary today. Coverage tips off tomorrow with a great doubleheader on ABC and Disney Plus. First at 1 p.m. Eastern, Caitlin Clark and the Indiana Fever host Paige Beckers, AZ Fudd, Arike Ogunbowale, and the Dallas Wings. Then at 3:30 p.m., Alyssa Thomas and the Phoenix Mercury are heading to Vegas to take on four-time MVP Asia Wilson and the Aces. The 30th season of the WNBA is here, and ESPN's coverage tips off tomorrow. Let's get some predictions. Let's get reckless with the predictions, because I think we probably have a title contender in that first day of games. Who are you picking to win it all this year, bud?
1: I'm going to pick the Aces unless otherwise informed. Like, there's no reason to pick anybody but Asia Wilson.
0: Okay.
1: I mean, like, why? Why?
0: I think the Liberty are why.
1: The way the Aces played last season and were a 500 team until about like 75% of the season and then just won and just did not stop winning.
0: Yes.
1: I think like that. And Asia Wilson just sort of like moonwalked into an MVP and won the greatest seasons of all time after half a season where it was just kind of like, this team doesn't look the same. It looked like the end of their run at like halfway through the season. And then they just trucked everybody come playoff time, except for, I mean, the Fever are interesting because they made it without Caitlin Clark, and we got to see what she's, you know, now that she's there, and she has a lot of pressure on herself to kind of replicate that finals run that they did without her. I think that, like, in terms of pressure, like, she has the most pressure on of anybody in the league right now, but I'm going to go Asia Wilson probably for the next 5 years. I've seen enough. Like, she's reached, Wilson has reached like the Patrick Mahomes sort of level to me.
0: Yeah.
1: Where you're just going to say, who are you going to bet on? I'm going to bet on Patrick Mahomes until they lose, right? Like, when they lose, like, not betting on Patrick Mahomes anymore this season. But I'm going to go with, like, she is in that rarefied air. Tiger on Sunday, Mahomes, Asia Wilson.
0: We're kind of playing the hits here because I'm going to go with the Liberty as my favorite. It's because of Breanna Stewart. If it's not Asia Wilson winning the MVP, certainly Breanna Stewart has a case. They need to get healthy. You know, Sabrina Ionescu has an injury concern right now, but you bring in Satu Sabally, and it's just the rich getting richer in New York, where they've won a title. They know what it takes to do so. The problem is you're bringing in a new head coach.
1: Yeah.
0: So Chris DeMarco comes in, and you mentioned Vegas, and the only first-year head coach to win a title in

0: WNBA is Becky Hammon. So like I think they're on a collision course for each other, but just reading the talent, Indiana has beefed up its roster.
1: Yeah.
0: And so has Dallas through the draft. I mean, you got to go through some of the best guards in the league in Paige. Now AZ comes in, Arike Ogunbowale is already there. So everybody is sort of stockpiling talent to try to go at Vegas, which is the second shortest odds at DraftKings Sportsbook to win the title behind only New York. So these are chalky picks for the two of us as we dive into it. But like, as we said, like to come out of left field in the WNBA is pretty rare to go ahead and make a title run. Exactly to your point about what you said about Vegas last year. People thought that window had closed, but the been there, done that, won that certainly seems to carry the day in the WNBA, perhaps more than some of the other leagues in terms of parity.
1: Yeah, and one thing that is interesting about the WNBA is these rookies turn franchises around faster than they do in a lot of other leagues, right? One thing we know about WNBA, when you have back-to-back number one picks, there's a history of them winning championships within the first couple of years, which is why it's interesting you bring up the Fever and you bring up Dallas, right? Fever have two number one picks that they got, Caitlin Clark being one of them. Now you have Paige, Azzy, Fudd there, and you have two teams that are building around these young superstars that I would not be surprised if we have an old guard, new guard, sort of at the end of this season, Final Four, of Aces, Liberty, Fever, and Dallas. Like, I think that is possible, that is how this thing shapes up, because nobody saw the Fever also doing this when Caitlin Clark went out. And for them to steal and then beef up with Raven Johnson, who's a great defensive player, like, these teams are primed to make a run now.
0: Keep an eye on Kennedy Carter as well for Las Vegas.
1: Yeah.
0: She was an absolute bucket in Chicago. If she's healthy and coming off the bench, because the roster's that good. I mean, she averaged better than 17 a game back in 2024. He's David Dennis Jr. I'm Randy Scott. Tune in for baseball action this Sunday as the Royals host the Tigers. Coverage begins at 6:30 p.m. Eastern time on ESPN Radio and the ESPN app.
1: Oh, here we go.
0: Yes. I had to get to the whistling, you know?
1: There you go. Rod Strickland not mentioned on this song.
0: The Pentagon today. We almost need, like, serious news. The Tom Brokaw.
1: There you go.
0: The Pentagon today. We got releasing never before seen files relating to...
1: That's going
0: to
1: go the whole way. You're going to read this as Stone Cold Steve Austin.
0: Gerald Ford dead today. At the senseless age of 83. Release files relating to...
1: I watched that skit. I'm up on game. I'm up on game. Good. Shout out to Dana Carvey.
0: You know what? UAP. It's Unidentified Anomalous Phenomena. Previously and more infamously known as UFOs. Unidentified.
1: UFO, I'm a name of UFO.
0: Flying objects. Yeah. The government has been holding on to these for decades. And the Friday file release... includes 162 files, some of them videos, some of them reports, some of them photographs. So to Nickelback this thing, look at these photographs. And okay. The quote in the press release is, the American people can now access the federal government's declassified UAP files instantly, no clearance required. Among these are incidents from the 60s, the Apollo 12 and Apollo 17 moon missions. In 1969, for Apollo 12, astronaut Alan Bean reported flashes of light that he described as sailing off into space. That's how far back some of these go. And I'm looking at the photos from the moon landing. Not the moon landing, but from Apollo 12. These photos are taken from the moon, and there are no fewer than 5 areas of interest is how they're described. David, are you a believer? Do you believe in this?
1: In the overall, like, existence of UFOs, or that we have seen them? Yes, there's got to be. They're out there. They're there. And they've sent Victor Wembanyama to the NBA. So we know that has happened. There you go. They're there. These documents, I have a little skepticism about these.
0: What's
1: documents.
0: Your, okay, 888, say ESPN is the phone number, 888-729-3776. If you believe, do you not believe? Is this a hoax? Is it real? Have you ever had an interaction with something that you couldn't explain in the sky, a UAP, a UFO, whatever it is? David, why do you have skepticism about this right now?
1: Well, I mean, you know, I don't want to get too, but you know, like some of these things look like little dust dots, little things, right? Like, you know, like I want to see, like, I thought this is the biggest, most unprecedented thing we've ever seen. I thought we were looking at something that was like, you know, going to be game changing here. I thought we were going to have like a secret meeting. I thought we were going to have like some UFOs like hanging out in the White House, shaking hands with the president, like, hey, it's cool, we'll do a little trade thing. I thought we were going to get something. Maybe I've watched too much Men in Black.
0: I think, okay, I appreciate you asking. Yes, I believe. And I think that there is truly like a treasure trove out there. There's a hangar, The Mojave Desert, Area 51, whatever it is. Like, I think there are recovered, I don't know about remains, but I think there were recovered structures, recovered aircraft. I truly believe that. So my dad, again, 888-SAY-ESPN, 888-729-3776. Call in, tell us if you believe or if you don't. Tell us if you've ever seen one or if you know someone who has. Or if you're not a believer, you go ahead and call in and tell us why. My dad is one of the most conservative dudes, as most 80-plus-year-old white men are, especially if they served in the military. But my dad flew for the Navy. He was a fighter pilot. He was then a commercial airline pilot. And he has seen things at altitude that even he says he can't explain.
1: Okay.
0: And this is from the most like buttoned-up, down-to-earth dude. And one of the things that he always points out is not necessarily, it's not going to, Hollywood has made us think this is just like a rotating circle with lights that sends down a tractor beam, Simpson style, you know?
1: Yeah.
0: He says the stuff that he would hear in the ready rooms on aircraft carriers or whatever it is the high speed, is the lack of detection on radar, like being able to naked eye see something that is not showing up on your instruments, even though it's right bleeping there in front of you, and this and the rapid sudden direction change. And that's what you see. There's a video in Greece, according, these are released today from our Department of War. There's a video taken in Greece in 2023. It's on board a CENTCOM military installation, so it's our military, it's our radar and our cameras, and it's showing something moving at a very high rate of speed and stopping on a dime and changing direction just above the surface of the ocean. 90-degree turns. No recovery. This is like, give me somebody. Jahmyr Gibbs, change of direction.
1: Yeah.
0: Bo Jackson, Walter Payton, Barry Sanders, like stopping on a dime, cut, rapid like acceleration. And it's that sort of stuff that, again, like my old head conservative dad has claim to have seen naked eye.
1: Okay.
2: What does your father believe, the man? What does your father think?
1: Good question.
0: He had no choice. Like, the logical part of his brain took over, and he was like, we can't explain it. It's not showing up on my radar. Other guys in the squadron were seeing the same thing. It's not just like, you know, those little like ocular, like little dust specks that get on your eyes that kind of float off. Like, it's not that. And so he's like, there's no, it had to be something that he couldn't explain. He wouldn't go UFO, but he would be like, there's something I have seen that I absolutely couldn't explain. And now we know this has been happening, and our government has known about it since the 60s. And it's declassified today. And why is this not a bigger deal?
1: This is our job. We're making a bigger deal.
0: We
1: are cracking this case open and letting the world know. This thing is rolling downhill, and a lot of times because of us. We're making it a big deal.
0: There's good where this gets released, but then there's also bad, in my opinion, because there is something that I just thought was clip art. I'm looking at this article online, and I thought it was okay, cool. It's clip art. It's a blue sky. It's a brilliant blue sky, not a cloud in it. And then there's green grass and there's a tree line, and it kind of looks like that Microsoft, like Windows 2005, you know, sort of stock image as your computer would fire up, except in the sky, there's a flash of white light and honestly, like a bullet oval, like a metallic bullet oval that is emerging from it. And it is an artist's rendition. I'm looking at it right now, and it says it is an FBI photo with a sketch of an object as described by an eyewitness. So I've primarily stuck to the obviously very much an actual photograph and an actual video as opposed to just like some of the drawings. Because admittedly, some of the drawings look ridiculous.
1: Look absolutely insane.
0: Yeah.
1: I want the this is where this gets frustrating to me. Can we just hurry up? Like, can we hurry up? Don't you get a little anxiety? Like, you watch Alien, you watch Star Trek, you watch, and it's like, I want this in my lifetime. You know what I'm saying? Like, can we just get this in my lifetime?
0: Are we getting it now? Like, can we fast
1: track
0: it?
1: Like, can we just fast track the, like, if there's going to be the big alien invasion or, like, if we're going to be beamed up, can we just fast track it? Because I don't want to be gone when it's here. That's a bummer. Like, think about the people who were, like, in the 1600s, and they're just like, probably before then, I'm not a history buff, like 1100. Yeah. They were like, a boat. Imagine the places we can go see. And they never get to go anywhere else. And now we're just like going all across the world. They don't get to see it. Like, it would be bummed if like 500 years from now, it's like, great, we're in Mars. Sucks to have been alive in 2026 before you could see this.
0: I don't want an alien invasion because we have so much to answer for.
1: Well, I'm saying, if you're gonna do it, just like, can we just like, just do it. Just do it now.
0: Okay. So the proof of the existence of these aircraft is not enough. You want to just come. What's the next step?
1: Independence Day was 30 years ago, and I've been waiting for it since. Like, let's get it cracking.
0: I'm excited for Disclosure Day. Disclosure Day this summer. Yeah. Steven Spielberg, that's gonna be a good one. So again, the phone number 888-729-3776, 888-SAY-ESPN. Where are you with this disclosure of UFOs and UAPs released by our government today, video proof, photographic proof? Do you believe? Are you a skeptic? Have you ever seen one? You know someone who has? Fire us up, call in. We're headed into the weekend, a paranormal weekend on ESPN Radio. Plus, more is more. More March Madness is on deck, official from the NCAA. He's David Dennis Jr. I'm Randy Scott. It's ESPN Radio and the ESPN app. All that after this from PayPal. 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

0: 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Watch ESPN. He's David Dennis Jr. He's an AT alien down there in Georgia. Regional manager, Southern Branch. I'm Randy Scott here at the Mothership. Hey, it all comes together, dude.
1: Oh.
0: It all comes together.
1: Oh, I see what you did there.
0: Come on. 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The phone number, 888-SAY-ESPN, 888-SAY-ESPN, the Department of War for these United States, releasing previously classified documents about UFOs and UAPs. And we sorted through some of them today, and it got us wondering, do you believe? Have you ever seen one? Do you have experience with seeing one, or are you a skeptic? That's the number. Call in. 888-729-3776. Let's start with David in Florida. David is on ESPN Radio. What's up, man?
2: Hi, yes. Good morning. I would work in a midship in a control tower, an Air Force control tower in Thailand in 1968. And we were stationed right above the Gulf of Siam. And one night, I happened to notice a formation of green lights coming from the north, flying to the south. That was about 10,000, 15,000 feet. And I pointed that out to one of my mates. And the supervisor said, oh, no, those are insects. I said, insects my butt, because they don't have that type of communication or coordination between them. So I called the approach control and asked if they were painting anything on their radar. And of course, they came with no joy. They didn't see anything. You know, and, you know, just like your mate was saying, I'm waiting for them to appear one day. Also, I've been working in the yachting industry since 1978. And I have three Transatlantics. And every night, during a Transatlantic, during a crossing, I take all of my gear up to the flybridge, to the very, very top, and just scan the skies. I've seen all kinds of incredible stuff. But, I never did see a dog on another UFO. I was always waiting for something to come out of the water or, splash into the water.
0: Right.
2: But just like your mate, though, I'm just waiting for them to show up.
0: Okay, David, hold on. You said 1968 near the Gulf of Siam?
2: Right.
0: Summer? Correct. Were you Navy? Oh. No, you said Air Force Tower. So June 1968.
2: I was Air Force.
0: Yeah. Okay. June 1968 near Tiger Island. It was U.S. Marine Corps and Naval observers. And you know how hard it is to get those two to agree on anything. But they reported lights hovering, green lights hovering over the water.
1: You're
0: at
1: cracking
0: night.
1: The case for them.
0: No, I'm not joking. The PCF-19 was attacked and sunk. And people said that the lights appeared before this ship disappeared. It was a Swift boat. And it disappeared in a quote-unquote flash of light, June 1968. I'm not kidding. Gulf.
2: Oh, my gosh.
0: Gulf of Siam near Tiger Island. Were you near Tiger Island?
2: Oh, well, I was the north of the Gulf of Siam. I'm not familiar with all of it. I mean, I was like, shucks. There were all kinds of islands to the south in the Gulf of Siam.
0: That's crazy, man.
2: All right. Of them fish said. Oh, my gosh. Look, that was in 1968, about that same time.
0: Look up PCF 19, and it was in June 1968. Thanks, David. Thanks for the call, buddy.
1: Whoa.
0: Do we have time for another one?
3: Yeah, goosebumps.
0: All right. Lamont. Is Lamont still there in Virginia? Lamont from the Commonwealth of Virginia. What's up, man? You're on ESPN Radio.
4: Hey, guys. So I cannot beat what that guy just did. That just blew my mind. I'm just going to be honest with you. But what I was going to say was be careful what you wish for, because of the fact of if what they say and all this hype is true, it's going to open up the floodgates. And basically, there's going to be so many questions, so many debunks about the way how we live as a society. So, yeah, it's just kind of, it's exciting, but at the same time, it's like, man, what are we in for? Because once we do find out the actual truth, the question is, are we really ready for it? Thanks, guys.
0: That's
5: right. Wait, Lamont. You know what I'm going to do?
4: Yes.
5: You know what I'm going to do? I did this last time. So I need you to... I need you to say really quickly that hairball is my son and your future king.
4: That hairball is your son and your future king.
5: There you go. Thank you very much, Lamont. Thank you very much.
4: You got it, man.
0: Okay. I was going to say, I do want I do want Lamont to be the voice of us when the aliens do come here.
5: Whenever Lamont calls, I got to make him quote Mufasa before he leaves.
0: I was just going to say, you went all Scar and Mufasa.
5: He's got to do it every time. He's got to do it every time.
0: My son and your future king.
5: Every single time. Disney.
0: Alex is in West Virginia. Alex, so we go from Virginia to West Virginia, which is wild and wonderful. Alex, you're on ESPN Radio. What's up?
3: Yes. This would have been 35 years ago. I was 7. My uncle, which is similar in my age, were in the back seat of my grandpa's car, and we're coming down his driveway, and we look out the back window, and there is a saucer like 40 yards above the trees, and it starts shooting lights in all four directions. And we tell my grandma and grandpa to stop and to look, and it was just as fast as it showed up, it was gone. And then we proceeded to get our hinds end tuned because they thought we were lying.
0: We're not here to make it about me. I saw one when I was a kid too. Same deal. My parents thought I was lying. I would just come out of a swimming pool. They thought I had, you know, chlorine in my eyes or something, but I saw something just over the tree line, just sort of hanging out, hovering, and then it took off. And this was I'm sure your experience in West Virginia was pre-drones. Mm-hmm. I do think now that drones are so easily accessible and that they can have such erratic movement and power and speed and stuff, I think some of maybe the more recent sightings could be ascribed to drones, maybe flying in places that they're not supposed to, but
5: it's the pickup speed. It's the pivot. It's when you hit the pivot, that's hard.
0: Yeah, but drones can do it, though, you know? I don't know about military grade, though. But, 888-SAY-ESPN's phone number, 888-SAY-ESPN. David, you ever have any experience? You ever come across one or know somebody who has?
5: No. I don't recall any of that stuff ever happening to me or anybody who has. I've been on Bourbon Street a lot, so, you know, anything is possible out there. They could be among us out in Bourbon, so.
0: That's very true. Do we get to Randall real quick? Do we get to Randall? Randall's in Kansas. We got a Randy throw into a Randall. We got to make this happen. And then we'll jump in with March Madness. Randall in Kansas, you're on ESPN Radio.
6: Good morning, gentlemen. How you doing?
0: Hey, what's going on, buddy?
6: Hey, years ago when my youngest son was a little kid and I was a truck driver, I stopped out by Walker Lake, California. It's kind of Area 51's backyard. And I stopped to do what we truckers call cool tires. So when I got done, you know, the sky is so, there's so many stars out there. And I was looking and I seen these three lights were spinning. They were in a triangle shape and they were spinning. But I thought I was losing my mind. So I got my son to stay out there and he's seen them. And as soon as he's all, I can see them right there. They all three went in different directions and we just tripped out on it for a long time.
0: I believe. How old were you at the time, bud? You said you were an adult. You were working, right?
6: Oh, I was probably 25 years old. And my son at the time, I think he was 6.
0: Okay.
5: Kansas.
6: So, yeah, it was pretty intense, you know. He fell in love with astrology after that because he's all, you know, all the stars and
0: everything
6: like that. But he's no longer here, so.
0: That's all it takes. Buddy, but thank you. Randall, appreciate that, man. Thank you for calling in. He said he was out in California, right, near Area 51 at the time.
5: Yeah.
0: Sure. Jay in Ohio. Keep it rolling. 888-CESPN. Jay, you're on ESPN Radio. What's up, buddy?
7: Hey, what's up, fellas? So, I live in Cincinnati, which is pretty close to Dayton. If you know anything about Dayton, it's got an Air Force base by it. There's a lot of stories behind it. So I'm driving home from work one night, and you guys are right. It's all about the movement. And it was like this light bulb in the middle of the sky. And it just moved, flashed so quick. And it was like nothing can explain how quick it moved. And it absolutely made no sense. My wife thought I was crazy. Everybody was looking at me like I didn't make any sense. But I know what I saw, and I know what I was looking at. And it's in the direction of Dayton. And if you're ever looking at anything, you know anything about military and Dayton Air Force Base, it's a lot of stories and things that go behind that. So, I believe I know what I saw. And it wasn't nothing. It wasn't a drone. It wasn't a plane. It wasn't a dust fly or anything like that. It was definitely something that wasn't supposed to be there.
0: I mean, okay, so that's Wright-Patterson there in Dayton. And Hangar 18 is the sort of, I don't want to say urban legend, but that's where there were actual projects. There's Project Blue Book, Project Grudge, There's another one that I'm missing, but this is from like the 40s into the 60s, like late 60s. And that was centered at this Air Force base in Dayton, Ohio, of all places. And that's where folks who believe, I don't know if Tom DeLonge, one of the lead, the lead singer of Blink-182 has been so impactful in getting these things declassified, these files that we're seeing today. But they're... you know, there are people who believe that, like, the Area 51 bodies were stored at Wright-Patterson in Hangar 18. And that, you know, Area 51 from the Roswell incident in 1947. So it's just, it's...
5: You are super... I did not know you were this locked in on this.
0: I'm interested.
5: You're railing off these things. Like, you downplayed this so much.
0: I mean...
5: You are locked in.
0: I can tell you that, like, you know... I can tell you stuff about the Braves and my favorite sports teams. And I have my sports conspiracy theories as well. And maybe one day we'll just have a full conspiracy theory show, dude. Maybe we'll just dive into that. But for now, it's all aliens all the time. But Hangar 18, it was funny how he said that. He goes, I'm right across from, you know, Dayton, Ohio. And if you know anything about Dayton, and I was like, bing, bing, bing, bing, bing. Yeah, I was like, yeah, Wright-Patterson. I absolutely do. Bubba, what do you want me to do? Do you want me to? We got calls. Keep it rolling. All right, James in Nevada. Oh, okay.
5: James, we're in there. We're in the mix. Come on, James.
0: Like borderline ground zero stuff. James, you're on ESPN Radio. What's up?
8: Yeah, so I was out on the 40 one time between this place called Ludlow and Needles, California.
0: Okay.
8: And I saw a light behind the mountain. So I saw it come up out of the corner of my eye, and as it did, it was just a yellow ball. It got to the top of the sky. I was looking at it for about 10 seconds. It stretched and was gone. So about 10 seconds later, I get spotlighted by three helicopters coming from it's a logistics base right outside of Ludlow, and it spotlighted me for about 10 miles. My wife and my son both woke up from this.
0: What?
8: And asked me what I did. I told him, I just don't look up. I kept saying, don't look up. And about 10 miles down the road, I had the chopper get off of me and start spotlighting the skies. All I could see was these choppers spotlighting the skies. It was nuts. It was about 12:30, 1 o'clock in the morning.
0: What year was this?
8: This would have been in...
0: 2023?
8: So 8 years ago.
0: Oh, okay.
8: It would have been in 2018 when we were moving out to a place called Bullhead City, Arizona.
0: Okay. So that's okay. They're fascinating stuff. Because I remember 2023 with the green fireball captured on police body cam, and then those 8 to 10 foot, you know, air quote, non-human beings in the family's backyard. You remember this from like 2023 in like Vegas Incorporated area? So that's why I was asking, because that's the Nevada's like extraterrestrial highway is what they call it, NV 375, that goes from Vegas and goes into California, but it goes like through that part of Nevada, and Ludlow is a part of it. So Ludlow is just this tiny unincorporated spot out there in California, not Nevada, but it's so close to the border, and it's part of this like area where there's so many sightings. So I am
5: riveted by your deep passion and understanding of this. Like, I really feel like in your basement there is a wall of just this stuff.
0: No,
5: it's... like there's just like you just like are tracing. Like, this is like Christmas morning for you when these files will come out. You're gonna read through the files today.
0: Yeah. Yes. I'm not maybe not 162 pages, but like, you know, I'm trying to think, like, if you believe something for a really, really long time and you weren't sure if there were other people who believed it the way you did, and like, you grew up in a house where, like, you know, people kind of roll their eyes or whatever. Like, I was not, you know, Aaron Rodgers is a big, we can bring it back to sports. Aaron Rodgers is a big UFO guy. The night before Aaron Rodgers got drafted, he was at a family friend's house in New Jersey. That's where he spent the night before the draft, before driving into New York the next day and waiting a long time in the green room. But he saw UFOs over his buddy's house. And there's a belief that UFOs travel or are drawn to nuclear power sites and power plants. And his buddy lived near one in New Jersey. So ever since that night, back in like 2003, Aaron Rodgers has been a believer. And I'm not saying that's the best character reference or something like this. Like,
5: he believes a lot of things, Brandy.
0: I'm not.
5: This isn't. This isn't really backing us up here. But I do, if I do know one thing about Aaron Rodgers, he's going to do his own research.
0: Yes.
5: He's going to dig into these files by himself.
0: Absolutely.
5: I cannot. Maybe that's what he was waiting for to sign up with the Steelers. So I'm a little distracted right now. Wait for these documents to drop. Now that after I go through them, I can get ready for football. Maybe that's what's going on.
0: Selfishly, I want to go back to Virginia. Brian is on ESPN Radio, 888-729-3776. Brian, what's up, buddy?
9: Nothing much. Thanks for taking my call. I got a chuckle out of the Aaron Rodgers thing. It kind of lightened the mood for me because I come to tears every time I tell the story. Desert Storm, 1990. Just before it turned to Desert Shield, I was launching out an aircraft. And when you're doing that, you have to look at all the flight controls and everything. And the pilot says, "Chief, do you see that?" And I said, "No, do it again." He says, "No, that." I come out from under the jet. I'm going to get emotional because I do every time. There's this bright light just slowly going across the sky. And then out of nowhere, it just flashes and takes off on an angle. He's screaming, "Chief, I got to go. I got to go." And ever since that day, I believe before then, but ever since that day, I am a true believer. I saw one. I witnessed it myself. Took a little more than what I explained, but I'm about to get emotional, so that's why I kind of shortened it. But they're real. They're real. Billions and billions of planets, a lot of them are in what's called the Goldilocks zone, which the Earth is. You got to be nuts to think we're the only ones.
0: Yeah. Yeah. You're right. Mathematically, it doesn't. Yeah. Statistically, it doesn't even point to us being the only ones. Desert Storm was when, our aircraft, we were using things in that conflict that some people ascribe to alien technology. The TR-3B, the Black Triangle, the F-117 Nighthawk. Like, what'd you fly, Brian?
9: Oh,
0: sorry. Is he gone?
9: Yeah, I'm sorry.
0: Hey, what were you flying back then?
9: F-15s.
0: Okay. But does the F-117 Nighthawk ring any bells from Desert Storm or the TR-3B, the Black Triangle?
9: Yeah. I remember the stealth and I remember this, but nothing moved like that did. Aircraft we had back then don't move in 45-degree angles. Sorry.
0: Same. Aircraft we have now still doesn't make some of those sudden stops. But I appreciate it. Thank you for your service, Brian. Thank you for sharing that. Dude, I've had goosebumps for 45 minutes as we've been talking about this.
5: Yeah.
0: And it's a million degrees in this studio.
5: Yeah, people are, this is a real thing, man. People all have these stories. And I guess the good thing is that a lot of people spend years being dismissed about them. And hopefully this allows folks to be able to just have some semblance of peace.
0: Yeah, like a I told you, something like that. 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He's David Dennis Jr. He's been very patient through this alien and UFO.
5: I'm letting you cook, man. You've been cooking. You've been digging through the files. And for those who are, I'm looking at Randy. He ain't Googling nothing. This dude is just off the top of the dome.
0: I Googled FR2, a couple dates.
5: He just got it all just ready.
0: All right. We got who you got when we come back. It's ESPN Radio and the ESPN app.
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18: Here's your Tri-Cities weather forecast. Sunshine mixed with clouds at times today, with daytime highs approaching 76. Winds out of the northwest, 8 to 15 miles per hour. Mainly clear skies tonight, lows level off around 45. Slight chance of thunderstorms tomorrow, daytime highs approaching 78, sunshine mixed with clouds at times. From the Weatherology Weather Center, I'm meteorologist Jennifer Wojcicki. Right now, 58.
19: In an Eastern Conference final. I mean, this is the New York Knicks teams. They have confetti raining down after winning a game in a conference finals. We're not talking about the NBA finals. I mean, this is this franchise.
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20: Stephen A. Smith and I get along great. 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
0: 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Randy Scott here in Bristol, Connecticut. David Dennis Jr., our ATLian, down in the ATL. We're presented by Progressive.
5: Oh, there you go.
0: Insurance. You were so patient for that, man. I mean, dialed in with all the calls,
5: learning.
0: Too.
5: I was learning. You were, like, locked in. I've never seen you this locked in on anything. You were, like, and you were a pretty locked in dude. You know, I've seen you on the Sports Center. You're reading the things. You're taking your notes. You're running the show. Yeah. You know, Gary's there. He's cool too.
0: He's there.
5: But you're running the thing.
0: Do you remember?
5: And you're doing radio. You know, manning the calls, doing all stuff, reading the billboards. Your level of locked in for the last 25 minutes is unprecedented. It is like Jordan. 5 minutes left, clutch time.
0: Oh,
5: just a level of just like locked in.
0: Oh, that's high praise. I definitely. It's like
24: Michael Jordan. You mean Skip Bayless's number one player of all time?
5: There you go.
0: Skip knows ball, man. Skip knows ball. 888 say ESPN is
24: LeBron,
0: the
24: like number ranked number nine.
0: LeBron is nine. LeBron's come on, nine. He's got Kareem at four. Why am I getting sucked into this?
5: You got rage baited.
0: Bubba, you gotta stop and you gotta hit us with another edition of Who You Got. You ready?
24: Yeah, I haven't done it in over 6 weeks here. I'm rusty.
0: Excited.
24: You know, I did have major back surgery. Lest anyone forget, came back after 2 weeks record time. No big deal. But I am here now, and we're going to do some Who You G. 42 years ago last month, a patent was issued for a magic cube in Hungary. It soon became the Rubik's Cube. Have either of you ever solved it? Who you got? We'll start with you, Randy.
0: No. And I'm amazed by people who can. There's apparently a trick where you can do it by...
5: It's like an algorithm-y thing, right?
0: Like you can do by feel, right? You feel it kind of like unlock as you're rotating it or something. But no, man, I've never even come close.
5: Yeah, never been able to do it. Fun fact, though, Will Smith can.
0: What?
5: Will Smith can. So there's this. You remember the scene in Fresh Prince where he's like trying to apply to like Princeton or whatever, Carlton, and he goes in and he just like doesn't do well. He grabs a Rubik's Cube, just puts it together and like solves it, and he gets into Princeton. That was Will Smith actually doing it.
0: Okay.
5: That's an urban legend. He actually knows how to do the Rubik's Cube thing. Randy's not the only one with a bunch of facts at the top of his head.
0: I've never known that about that.
24: All right, 59 years ago last month, Roger Ebert published his first movie review. Who you got as your favorite all-time movie? We'll start with you, David.
5: Favorite all-time movie? Favorite all-time. Randy, you go first. That's too much on the spot.
0: Favorite all-time movie. Is it one that's rewatchable? Because
24: whatever definition you choose to use.
0: The first thing that comes to mind is Braveheart. And
5: whoa!
24: Wow.
5: Okay.
0: I know it's not historically accurate, which bothers me.
24: Or short. Uh-huh.
0: I believed it at the time. I know that was one of those where you got it from Blockbuster and it was two VHS cassettes. Yeah, it was like a brick that you brought
5: that
0: home.
5: That and Titanic. Same thing. Yeah.
0: So that's up there, man. I don't know. Shawshank is up there as well, dude. I don't know. Yeah, but that's the first one that comes to mind. What about you?
5: I would say Bamboozled, Spike Lee joint.
0: Bamboozled.
5: It's a classic. Late 90s. Underrated Spike Lee joint. He did Malcolm X, for those who do not know. Great movie also. Probably two Spike Lee joints.
0: Damon Wayans plays Pierre Delacroix.
5: Pierre Delacroix.
0: Okay.
5: Mos Def is in it.
0: Okay.
5: Jada Pinkett.
0: Oh,
5: Savion Glover. Tommy Davidson.
0: Okay, so you said what you said about the Rubik's Cube with Will Smith. I was like, was it just to keep Jada happy? Because he's out of that. Yeah. He's out of that business now.
5: Yeah, not in the business.
0: He's gonna stop trying to do it.
5: Yeah, yeah.
0: What else you got, Bubba?
24: Yeah, 65 years ago last month, Richard Hatch Jr. was born. He's famously the first winner of Survivor in the year 2000. Our friend Devin Kane is a big fan of Survivor, along with Cam Pratt, Eric Hanneman. For whatever reason, multiple people at ESPN Radio watch Survivor. I'm not sure why, but what are the chances of you lasting on the show Survivor? We'll start with you, Randy.
0: Ooh. Lasting out, I could survive a cut. You know what I mean? I could survive an elimination, tribal council, that sort of thing. I haven't watched Survivor in a minute, but
5: yeah.
0: What are we on, like Survivor 55 now too?
5: Yeah.
0: But I wouldn't win. Just the physical, comfort foods. Like I love Cheez-Its, you know, yeah. I'm not a grub worm guy.
24: No Cheez-Its on the island.
0: I'm not going to desalinate some water just to drink it, you know?
5: Yeah. Yeah.
0: So, and then all the backstabbing and politics stuff, I'm so easily fooled. So, no, I don't think I'll last very long. What about you, David?
5: Not lasting at all. I need to be comfortable, and I have to. How can I say this? I need toilet comfort. You know what I'm saying? Like I'm not doing this in the woods. I'm not grabbing a loose leaf.
0: Same.
5: I'm not doing that. I need to be real comfortable.
0: Let's really jump. Let's dial in on it.
5: Let's get there. I need to be let's get to the logistics. Let's get to the brass tacks of it. Right. I need to be extremely comfortable when I'm on the throne.
0: People be like, "How'd you gain weight on the island?" I'd be like, "Well, I did not go to the bathroom.
5: just held it all in.
0: I just
5: held it all."
24: Good times. 102 years ago last month as well, Rand McNally published its first road atlas. Kids today probably don't even know what that is. Would you like to go on a road trip, or have you even done it, gone on a road trip across the country? And if you were going to go on a road trip, which ESPN Radio personality would you go with?
5: Oh.
24: Who you got? We'll start with you, David.
5: Never been on a road trip. Probably don't want to do one.
0: Okay.
5: They've invented planes. So that can get me where I need to go. Who would I want to ride out with?
0: Yeah.
5: Besides my guy Randy over here.
0: Obviously. Present company excluded.
5: Present company excluded. Smalls, because she loves cinnamon rolls. Smallman loves cinnamon rolls like I do, and we would just go do cinnamon rolls together.
0: All right, I was going to say Smalls, so I'm going to change my answer. I've been across country 3 times.
5: Okay.
0: But not in 20 years. Okay. And it's fun, man. I've been to all 50 states. You see stuff in a road trip that's crazy. I'll say Canty because I know we're
24: in the car.
0: I know we're
5: gonna,
0: so we're going to have a big comfy
5: big car.
0: We're going to be able to afford the gas on that NFL pension. And we're going to stop at every Whataburger and Jack in the Box. Every regional fast food joint is going to get our business. That's true. And I'm not going to feel bad about it.
24: We'll ride in comfort. It'll be a good trip.
0: And I'm not going to feel bad about it. Yeah. I think that's a great answer.
5: You didn't mention Cookout there.
0: Neither one of us said Evan Cohen.
24: Oh, man.
0: Neither one of us did. David Dennis Jr., Randy Scott. This has been ESPN Radio, The Rich Eisen Show.
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7: 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July beans are 11.5 higher at $12.03 3/4. August is up 12 at $11.98 3/4. July corn's 1.5 higher at $4.69. September's up 1.75 at $4.76. Live and feeder cattle are lower, with feeders leading the way down in this modestly higher move in corn. June lives down 35 at 249.70. August is 130 lower at 244.60. August feeders are down 237 at 363.80. And on spread trade and technical buying, June hogs are up 2 at 99.40. July's 27 higher at 103.22. John Perkins, Brownfield.
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9: Hi, I'm Kent Bouton, News Channel Nebraska, inviting you to be part of our weather picture of the week. 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
6: 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Doug Duda, Jim Langan with you on this Friday, getting you ready for another weekend in sports. And we're going to talk with a couple of coaches that are taking their teams to the ultimate. Laren Rowe, Kearney Girls Soccer, they're going to the state meet. And Sean Roderhorst, UNK Golf, they are going to the Division II National Championships in Florida, and we'll get a chance to talk with both of those coaches on the program today. When we're done, it's the Husker Online radio show as we move through this Friday, and later today we will have high school baseball here on ESPN. Kearney opens up the districts at Papillion La Vista. Our pregame is at 4:45, and then for Adams Central, they will be at home today against Guardian Angels, and that's at 4 o'clock on KHAS radio. But again, one after another, we've got more volleyball news. First, if you're wanting to get tickets down to AT&T Stadium for the exhibition in Dallas with Nebraska, Penn State, Florida, and SMU, the tickets will go on sale at noon to the general public. If you're part of their athletic fund, you're already there, but you've got things going on at noon, so go to Huskers.com. And when you now know about Nebraska, Texas, and they're going to add UNLV, and it indeed will be in Las Vegas, the first ever Players Era

0: Volleyball Showcase to begin the regular season. It's a two-day event, August 29th and 30th at T-Mobile Arena. The Huskers will take on UNLV on Saturday, Texas on Sunday. The start times and ticket information will still be announced. TCU is also among the four teams that are in the event, so doubleheaders will be played both days. Nebraska has never played UNLV, and of course, what a match. This will be the 59th time that Nebraska and Texas have met, 33-25. The last time, of course, when Texas routed Nebraska in the 2023 National Championship game. And so there's more Husker volleyball news. So they're going to be playing down in Dallas. That's the 27th. Get on the plane the 29th and 30th. They'll have the regular season openers in Las Vegas.
1: And then they'll go and play a bunch of games in Lincoln in front of full houses. And then they have a game. Is it Wrigley Field? Is that correct?
0: They'll play DePaul on that Friday night in the Trias, where they've never played volleyball before. Huge arena. And then that Sunday night, they'll be playing Missouri at Wrigley Field.
1: Right. So, that Husker volleyball is going to be all over the United States, and probably rightly so. It probably didn't hurt your recruiting to get to do that.
0: No. No, I'm guessing not. 888-455-ESPN, 888-455-3776. That's the phone number if you'd like to be on the Doug and Daddy Show today. And you can always reach us on X at ESPN_Tri-Cities. 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And congratulations to everybody that's graduating. UNK's got theirs going on today. And of course, Hastings, Lincoln, all the high schools. Best of luck to everybody out there.
1: Yeah, a lot of, and with the weather this year being so good, a lot of high schools are getting a little early, Doug, this year. Good for them.
0: I don't think the weather had anything to do with that.
1: You don't think so? I think
0: that might have been scheduled a year ago.
1: I'm going to say the graduation, yes. I'm going to say the other kids, no. I'm going to say some of that's got changed as the year went on.
0: You think because we didn't have any snow days, they're going to let them out early?
1: Well, I know Loomis did that for sure. I don't know if other schools did it.
0: Squires was just getting ready to move. That's all that was about. Come on. Creighton now knows who they're going to play for the men's basketball game in the opener of the Allen Huss area. It's going to be Kansas City. That'll be November 2nd at the CHI Health Center. That'll be the first game for new coach Allen Huss.
1: Okay.
0: So got that going on. Also, a few other things that are out this morning. The GPAC All-Conference Golf. They've done a really good job. Something new kind of every day
1: right here
0: lately. Allison Meyerink, who won the championship at the tournament, was named the GPAC Player of the Year. And for Hastings, Tysha Tynes was named to the second team. So congratulations to her. The coach of the year was Nick Wanderscheid of Morningside. So you've got that going on. The Jordan Larson Award, which goes to the High School Female Athlete of the Year in the state of Nebraska in conjunction with the Jet Awards. Michael Severe and the gang doing a great job there. So the Jet Award winner will be announced on April 4th. That's of next year. But featuring national record holders, multi-sport champions, and many others. And again, Hazel Harburg of Kearney Catholic is one of those that has made the finalist list here. Avery Arns, the freshman from Crofton, who is just crushing it in both the cross country and the distance at track. Aaliyah Perry of Millard North, Kennedy Bailey, Dundee County Stratton, Jaya Patillo of Bellevue West, Clara Spargo of Dundee County Stratton. You've got Shayla Rautenberg from Milford, Mallory Bosinger from Norris, Reagan Walraff from Elkhorn North, Kylie Pabin from Millard West. I'm a little surprised that the Dolliver girls are not on the list here, any of them. We've got Ansley Traynor from Lincoln Southwest, the new single-season goal record holder in soccer. A couple of girls from Millard North softball, Abby Beard and Macy Jarrows. Wrestling, Jordan Campbell, a three-time state champion, the first female wrestler to reach 200 career wins, and then Kayla Lyons from Omaha Westview, highly regarded as the top two female wrestlers in the state of Nebraska. So best of luck to all of those. And then sticking with wrestling, the Nebraska Scholastic Wrestling Coaches Association has announced the guys and gals that will be competing in the state duels in conjunction with the Hall of Fame ceremonies, and that's coming up on June the 13th again in Grand Island. And we've got a handful of area athletes that are going to be competing in that. On the boys' side, you have from Kearney High, Jameson Small, Caden Kowalik, and Colton Kelly. From Amherst, Easton Malik and Tyson Klingelhofer. From Highline, Parker Schutz, Parker Yendra of Northwest, and Colton Simons from Centura. Girls include Nevaeh Bryant of Wood River and Abby Negley of Cozen. There's a lot of kids that are going to be wrestling this year. That's always a huge event coming up, wow, just a month away. Hard to believe. We're going to be talking about Shrine. Doug, what do you do? Well, you know, we got baseball, we got district track next week, and then we have Memorial Day, then we go to the Shrine Bowl.
1: State golf's right in there. Yeah, state golf.
0: Then we got the Shrine Bowl, and we got soccer, and just things that we're going to be covering. And then you move into the All-Star Duels and the Hall of Fame banquets and All-Star sporting events. There's a lot of those that we have around the area as well. So,
1: you know, and
0: keeps us busy.
1: And St. Paul's golf team has been shooting lights out. And that might be a team in our area that we'll look at. Kearney Catholic will be strong. They've got some individuals that are playing pretty well, too. But so we'll have a chance to have some area people do very well in golf.
0: Lincoln East won the Heartland Athletic Conference meet, which was held yesterday at Meadowlark Hills. The team shot 5-under par and had 4 of the top 5 individuals. 5-under was the low total, 66, from Hannes of Lincoln East. And then the Erstad boys both in the top 5 yesterday. East shoots a 279. Lincoln Southwest second, 303. Kearney was third with a 306. Grand Island finished in 5th.
1: Okay. Man, those are
0: had
1: amazing
0: a hell of a time
1: scores.
0: Shooting 5-under in a 4-man scramble. Jesus. Come on, kids.
1: In a 4-man scramble, yeah, that's right.
0: I guess they make putts.
1: Yeah.
0: Soccer yesterday. Kearney Catholic girls unfortunately suffered their first loss of the year in the districts to Columbus SCOTUS by a score of 3-0. Elkhorn beat Northwest 1-0. For the boys, Kearney season came to an end 7-2 to Lincoln Southwest, and Elkhorn North beat Grand Island Northwest 4-0. District baseball yesterday, Adams Central, they only had 2 hits, but they took advantage of 9 walks, and they barely squeaked by Fort Calhoun 6-5. Elkhorn North blanked Hastings 13-0. Central City Centura was in a battle for about half the game and then had a huge inning and beat Aurora 12-2. Holdridge won their play-in game against Centennial, then lost to Lincoln Lutheran. St. Paul Palmer scratched out an 8-7 win over Raymond Central. So today we have Kearney at Papillion La Vista, 5:00 here on ESPN. And the other side of the bracket is Lincoln East taking on Lincoln Northeast. A reminder, if Kearney wins and plays Lincoln East tomorrow, that game would be at 3:00. For Grand Island, they will host Fremont today at 5:00. Fremont beat Omaha Benson 10-0. Also in that bracket, Lincoln North Star beat Omaha Bryan 10-0. So North Star will play Papillion La Vista South. And elsewhere in Class C, Adams Central, the 6-5 win gets Guardian Angels, a 5-0 winner over Takema Herman. That's at 4:00 today on KHAS. St. Paul will play Malcolm, the champion of summer and spring, and that is at 5:00 today. And Central City Centura will host Wayne. Wayne blasted Douglas County West by a score of 17-4. And that game today is at 4:30 over at Colonel Field. They're busy over there because they're also hosting district track next week.
1: Is that right? Central City. So yeah, that's I always thought district track was one of the hardest things to organize and get ready to do as an athletic director. And that's a tough one. It really is.
0: Well, Nebraska softball, we're getting ready for them later this afternoon. The Huskers did find a way to win a hard-fought game against Michigan yesterday. Jordy Fromm threw over 120 pitches in that game yesterday and only gave up 2 runs. So that a lot of foul balls, a lot of people on base. Nebraska scored 3 in the first. They were up 3-1 after 1 and ended up 4-2, and that's all you need to advance on. So Nebraska will take on Indiana today. That game is set for 4:00, and then UCLA will play Wisconsin. Wisconsin upset Oregon yesterday 11-9. That'll be the second semifinal. The championship is set for tomorrow at 3:00, all on the Big Ten Network.
1: Those games are played, is it in Maryland? Is that where they're playing this? Can you imagine? Oregon flew out to Maryland. played one game, lost, and they're flying back Maryland to Oregon. That's not – that can't be a nonstop flight. They got to stop somewhere. They got to stop at least in Denver, wouldn't you?
0: It's a non-fun flight.
1: It's a non-fun – that's good. I love it. A non-fun flight. I'm going to use that line. It's something I learned on listening to the show. I'm having to be here as a co-host, but a non-fun. That's going to be my new. That's a non-fun flight.
0: Yeah. See, when you take a foul ball somewhere that you didn't want to. How are you doing today, Jimmy? Well, non-fun.
1: It was a non-fun foul ball.
0: It was a non-fun game. Yeah. You got whacked three times today.
1: No kid.
0: Nebraska baseball and Iowa tonight. That gets underway at 6 o'clock. By the way, Alexis Jensen of Nebraska softball has made the 10 semifinalists for the National Freshman of the Year Award, and we'll be right in the middle of having an opportunity to bring that home, I would think.
1: Yeah, I would think so.
0: Other sports, Nebraska basketball, men and women, again, are going to be playing up in Sioux Falls, South Dakota. We found out yesterday that the men are going to play Boise State. Nebraska beat Boise State last year in that crown out in Vegas in the semifinals. That's the only time they've ever met. So that game is Sunday, November 15th, the day before on Saturday the 14th. The Huskers will be taking on Kansas. The World Herald, they must be looking for things to do because they're getting in the public file and looking at all the contracts that Nebraska has out there. And we found out a little bit about the men. We found out about Creighton playing Iowa. Now, today they're talking about, well, we have five non-conference games for the Husker women that we've seen the public file contract for. None of them are over the top here. San Jose State, Western Illinois, North Carolina A&T, Mount St. Mary's, and North Dakota. Now, Western Illinois did win the Ohio Valley Conference last year, so they made the NCAA tournament.
1: Yeah, and Boise State usually in the net, in the RPI, Doug, somewhere usually is between 50th and 75th in the nation. Mm-hmm. So that'll be somebody that will, when you play them on a neutral court, they will be probably a quad one loss or quad one win. It doesn't mean definitely, but it probably would be that way.
0: There have been a couple of these out. I saw it on social media this morning. It got Big Andy Katz, one of the biggest college men's basketball writers in the country. So now that the field's at 76 officially for the NCAA tournament, he's projected the field. And then obviously when you do that, you can just project what seed you're going to be. He's got Nebraska number 17 in the country as a five seed, so they'd be the first five.
1: Right.
0: Got him in the same bracket as Kansas. And Miami of Ohio would play Kansas, and I think Nebraska was playing North Dakota State. Dakota State moving up. So, but
1: yeah.
0: It's asinine, but it's something to talk about.
1: Yeah.
0: It's fun. But just thinking that Nebraska men's basketball is looked at next season is just kind of like, oh, yeah, they're in. I mean, you're five, you're in. You're in the top 20, you're in.
1: Yeah.
0: I mean, it's not even a thought. You just got to go out and do it.
1: Yeah, they didn't move them. I mean, you'd think a team like Nebraska that's usually about 70th in the nation, somewhere about 50th, and maybe getting in, and now all of a sudden they have a hell of a year. They win 20 in a row, and they get a four seed. Of course, they win. They got to the Sweet 16. So once you do that, it's probably not going to hurt you too bad. I didn't think Iowa got as much credit as they deserved. When I look at the seeding for Iowa, they weren't giving them as much. And even in the Big Ten, when they ranked the Big Ten teams in recruiting and what they're getting done, they didn't give Iowa as much credit. And I thought Iowa really deserved a lot of credit for what they accomplished last year.
0: The Big Ten has announced the all-conference softball team, and Nebraska did okay. Jordy Fromm, they named Pitcher of the Year. She did not get Player of the Year. That goes to Jordan Woolery of UCLA. Alexis Jensen was named the Freshman of the Year, and Rhonda Ravel was named the Coach of the Year. Nebraska took three of the four spots that are out there for the all-conference team. Joining Fromm on the all-conference team, kind of ironically, she's the only Husker that made the first team. You got Samantha Bland, Hannah Kaur, Casey Hoffman, Alexis Jensen, and Ava Kushak on the second team.
1: Doug,
0: I'm trying to count it real quick here. It looks
1: how many players on first team?
0: 6, 7, 8, 9, 10, 11, 12, 13, 14, 15, 16, 17, 18. Looks like 19.
1: 19 made first team and 19 on second team,
0: yeah.
1: Man.
0: Mm-hmm. Which, that's two a team if you really wanted to break it down. Nebraska got six.
1: Right, exactly. Yeah, you think about that. That's probably about right. You got pitchers in there and you got extra players and you got DHs and, yeah. I don't know. It seems like a lot.
0: And then when we come back from break, I'm going to tell you something that we don't want to hear. That's coming up next. We're going to talk with Sean Rodehorst, UNK golf coach. Stay with us.
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6: Here's your Tri-Cities weather forecast. Sunshine mixed with clouds at times today, with daytime highs approaching 76. Winds out of the northwest, 8 to 15 miles per hour. Mainly clear skies tonight, lows level off around 45. Slight chance of thunderstorms tomorrow, daytime highs approaching 78. Sunshine mixed with clouds at times. From the Weatherology Weather Center, I'm meteorologist Jennifer Wojcicki. Currently, it's 63 degrees.
0: 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Well, I guess they're peppering us with all kinds of sports stories this morning, Jimmy. I said before we went to break, the one of the things you didn't want to hear: Nebraska football, Friday night. But it's on the road. Nebraska will play Illinois under the lights in November, a Friday night television package on Friday, November the 6th. It's the third time in four seasons the schools have met in a Friday night matchup. So Nebraska, Friday, November the 6th, will be playing at Illinois.
1: Yeah, and that's right the day of the playoffs, with everybody playing in the high school football playoffs. I mean, that's the first round, I believe.
0: They don't care.
1: I know, but I'm just thinking about us, you and I, how we feel.
0: Well, you know, that kind of worked out the last time they played Illinois. I think on a Friday night, Nebraska lost in overtime. We didn't have to watch a lot of that game. So, you know, that may, the way things are going, work out. But that's one of the games. There was also some projections out. It was like, okay, now that the transfer portal is done, we think we have a little bit better gauge on college football. And North Dakota State moving to Division I, they have them as the non-Power 5 team making the 12-team playoffs.
1: Sure.
0: They have them making the ball. They had Miami as number one, Miami of Florida as number one. But they did have Nebraska getting in, playing Mississippi in the Music City Bowl.
1: No way.
0: Yeah. Way. Yes, they did.
1: Oh, that's a surprise to me.
0: A lot of things going on, including great golf. We have got both the Hastings College men and the UNK women that are moving on to play in the Nationals. And Sean Rodehorst, the head coach of the UNK women's golf team, taking a little time away from dad duty and coaching to chat with us about this team that continues to exceed. And Coach A, congratulations to you and the gals.
7: Thank you. Thank you. Yeah, the right now it's definitely more stepping away from dad duty right now. But no, it's been exciting last few weeks, and excited to keep it going.
0: Well, and congratulations on the dad bit. I mean, you bolted right away, so I hope mom's doing okay.
7: Yeah, no, she's doing fine. The kids are asleep right now, so we're just kind of hanging out at the house right now.
0: Let's kind of just, I think when we talked at the beginning of the season and maybe after last season a little bit, you had some pieces to replace. I think I'm fair by saying your golf team probably wouldn't have been predicted to make it to the national tournament this year. Was that a fair assessment, and how did they do what they did?
7: Yeah, I'd say that's pretty fair. But I think, to be honest, like, at least me personally, and I think the girls a little bit, like, we kind of like having that little chip on our shoulder. We're, especially within the conference in our region, we're one of the most northern schools. So we're just kind of that team up north a little bit. It was funny, even at the conference tournament, they had little signs on the range. They even misspelled Kearney, you know, did the N-Y at the end. And we just kind of had fun with it. But, you know, this team, we've gotten really tough towards the end of the year. Like in the fall, I would have questioned that a little bit. Like if weather came up or hard conditions, we would struggle a little bit. But this spring, they've been awesome. They just keep responding. And we've just kind of out-toughed them a little bit and kind of out-attituded teams. I haven't really seen one glimpse of, you know, bad body language or anything like that over the last few tournaments. And that's really the stuff that I like to see. I know you're going to hit bad shots, but how do you respond after it?
1: You know, Coach, the top five went, but you guys kind of had some separation with about nine holes to go. It looked like then you were either going to get first or second with about nine holes to go. It looked like they kind of cleared it. And when I look at your scores, I was surprised. I know the number ones get a lot of birdies. Your number one golfers can play the course fairly well, and they can get a lot of birdies on the course. But very seldom do your 3-4 golfers get that many birdies. And you seem like everybody on your team was getting a lot of birdies throughout the day. Your thoughts on that?
7: Yeah, I think our team is really consistent. Really, like, pretty much anybody in the lineup could be that number one right now.
1: Right.
7: And especially, like, at conference and regionals, the courses were set up very hard with a little bit of weather as well. But, I mean, just really hard courses that we definitely didn't lead the field in birdies. We made a decent amount the last day, but I think even the first day we were in first or second, and I think we made only like four. We're just kind of parring you to death. We're just kind of that tough team that'll get up and down from anywhere, just kind of missing the right spots. And then so the last day we were able to make a few, and then it was kind of game on. But again, they were just really solid. And even other coaches are kind of commenting like, man, you guys are just really solid. They have fun. They have good attitudes. And that's the stuff that makes me more proud than someone saying, oh, your team's really good putters or something like that. So.
1: And the scores, did you think you'd shoot around that score, or is that a little lower than you thought? Because going in as a coach, you kind of have an idea what your expectations are. And it looks to me like we shot a little bit better maybe than I thought we would.
7: Yeah, so there I knew how hard the course was playing. Again, it was really pretty good weather most of the week. But, I mean, the rough was pretty thick. I mean, if you hit in the rough, the ball just sat straight down and you were kind of hacking out. The greens out there are really tricky. Very fast, kind of back to front green. So even think about like hole 18 at Kearney Country Club, basically that just on repeat. So if you were in the wrong spot, it was going to be tough. You could, a double was waiting to happen for you if you missed the wrong spot. So I figured, you know, around 300 to 310 was going to be pretty good, and we were around there. So it was really pretty similar to conference in terms of scoring. And again, just got to keep responding, and you're going to hit good shots, don't end up where you want them to, and you're going to hit bad shots. That's okay. Just kind of keep going and make a par bogey and move on.
0: Sean Roederhorst is UNK's women's golf coach. They will be departing this weekend for Florida, taking part in the Division II championships. Sean, what did you learn because most of these gals are new from the last time that they went to D2 national championships. What did you learn that maybe will help the team this time around?
7: Well, yeah, it's a completely new team that's going. The last time we honestly played pretty well. I think we got 12th or 13th. I thought we showed, like, really represented ourselves well and represented the conference well. Really the big thing there was, like, just making sure the girls enjoy it, because who knows if you'll ever be back or not. So I feel like the girls had a really good experience. Like, they got everything out of it they could have. And so that's kind of my hope this week is the girls really embrace it and have fun and keep the same attitude they've had, because we, you know, even just watching them out on the course, they have more fun than other teams. And that's really what, again, makes me proud that they're not, you know, they're going to make a double or something out there this next week. It's a really hard golf course. It's where, I forget what it's called now, but where the Honda Classic is every year. There's a lot of water balls that eats up PGA Tour guys. So you're going to make a big number here or there, but enjoy the experience and see what we can do.
1: Coach, just for our listeners, do you play five and score four? Is that how you do that? And then are there also individuals that qualified that get to play that maybe their whole team isn't going to go?
7: Yeah, so that, just like high school, college is the same. So you play five, and then just whoever the four lowest scores are that day is what you score. And then, yeah, from the region, it was the top few teams, but then the top two individuals, you know, not on those teams also qualify for nationals. So we'll get to take six, you know, conference, regionals, nationals. You get to bring a sixth person kind of as a sub, you know, in between rounds, someone's hurt or sick, or, you know, maybe someone's just not playing where you want them to. You can kind of move them in to someone else's spot. But no, so very similar to high school, like you'll see at the state championships here in Kearney here soon in a few weeks. Yeah, the five count four format.
0: Sean Rodehorst, UNK golf coach, as they get ready to head to nationals. And there's something to play for down there. You just don't go out, and if you play well enough, you got a chance to put yourself into the match play for a national championship. Tell the fans how that works.
7: Yeah, so there's 18 teams there. So you play the first 3 days. So we'll have a practice round on Monday. Yeah, we fly out Sunday, the practice on Monday, and then the first rounds are Tuesday, Wednesday, Thursday. And then from there, they cut to the final eight. And then the eight teams do match play from there. So it'd be one versus eight, two versus seven, on down the list. So, UCM, Central Missouri, made it last year and ended up making it all the way to the national finals, got national runner-up. So we know that's definitely possible. You know, a team from our region can do it. It'll take some pretty good golf, but we just got to keep doing what we're doing, and we'll see what happens. But no matter if that's first or 18th, as long as we do what we do and kind of embrace the experience, I'll be happier.
1: Yeah, Coach, I was really, when just looking at the scores, it's amazing, too, how the low round of every girl, your fifth player shot like 37 on one of the front nine, you know, and then shot a 45. Kind of, I don't know what happened in the back nine. I don't know the course. But it does look like the back nine maybe was a little tougher than the front nine. I'm not positive on that. I haven't even seen the course. But it just by looking at scores, yes.
7: Yeah. No, there's definitely some holes that'll get you out there. Like I said, if it doesn't take much, you just have to be a little off and there's some water. And again, if you just got in the wrong spot, a double is just waiting for you. But really I was really proud. The first day we started off very well. I think we only shot a few over as a team on the front, and in the back nine, I think 15, 16 and 18, we played like 13 over or something like that. They're very hard holes, so it was understandable. But then on Wednesday, the last day, we played the last four holes like one under par or something like that, where we were kind of a little shaky in the middle, and then they really closed better than anybody. So playing those holes under par is that's some tough work there. So was super proud of the way they finished, and we kind of did it the right way. They didn't just kind of limp in and just kind of barely skate by, or also we're in a playoff or something. So was really proud of how they finished the round off.
1: If you look at my scorecard, I got a lot of snowmen on there. You know, I mean, they're just a lot of snowmen on my card. I try to avoid the tens.
0: Colorful. You, know, yeah. you pick up at nine.
7: There's no circle tens out there.
0: That's right. You pick up after nine. Sean, you've had different girls kind of bounce around at the top, but just talk about the five that are going to be teeing it up. Give us a little name mention of each one of your gals.
7: Yeah. So the five that'll be there, it'll be Liz Lyons, who she is one of the most consistent players I've ever had. Like, she doesn't really hit too many bad shots, you know. Really, it's just okay to have to miss in the wrong spot, and maybe she'll make a bogey, but probably isn't going to birdie you to death. Like, she might have two birdies around, but she's just going to par you to death. So she's really turned into a consistent player. She was probably under the radar in high school, but just kind of saw how consistent she was, and she's just continued to get better. And then Claire Berquist, who's really her, and then I would say Callie Doctor, I'll lump those two together. They've done a really good job, especially this spring. If instead of those rounds where maybe you're a little off and you shoot 82, they figured out how to make those, you know, 76, 77, something like that, a very, you know, countable score. And then Amy Rude kind of bounced in and out of the lineup, but she kind of did this last year too, where at the end of the year, she's just kind of a gamer, you know, basketball background. Her whole family plays sports, just kind of in big moments, usually plays pretty well. And then also Pella Brahms, who's a freshman. She was out pretty much all fall, so really she's only about one semester in because I think there's only like her fifth tournament. So she has probably our highest ceiling and can go make a ton of birdies. So still just learning a little bit as a freshman, but really has a ton of talent. And then Beth Grant will be our sub, and she's right there. We would have full confidence putting her in as a senior. You know, her and Emmy actually had a playoff to see who would be in the lineup at conference. So we'd have full confidence in her as well. So, yeah, just really consistent team. Like you guys have mentioned, too, like we know everyone's going to kind of pick someone up. And, it's been a really cool to kind of see this team evolve throughout the year.
0: And away from that, we had the AD Mark Bauer on this week, but you're usually in charge of the Blue Gold fundraiser, the Golf Classic right around the corner here.
7: Yep. Yeah, that's something. It's almost I almost feel like I put it on the back burner a little bit. Had a kid a week ago, and regionals, national, all that. But yeah, so Friday, June 5th, it's just a new start time. It's at 10 a.m. A little better for the course there, but a shotgun start there. So just about filled up there. So if you want some more info or want to get one of the last few spots, I think we were around 30 teams last I checked. So if you want one of the last few spots, go to Lopers.com and go to tickets just like you would for any other game or sporting event, and you can sign up there, and that'll go to me. And even at NAF stuff, I'll bring my computer and we'll make sure we're keeping up on some of the Blue Gold stuff. That's always a good fundraiser for everybody and a good chance to kind of interact with a lot of the people in town and businesses and all that. So I'm excited to have that here in a month or so.
0: Sean, I'm going to throw you one off the radar to wrap things up here. Because I mentioned UNK is doing this. Hastings College is doing this. The Nebraska men just had the best finish in conference history, and Rudy is going on to the NCAAs. Yep. Lincoln East boys are shooting under par as a team almost every tournament. Kearney Catholic has won all these state titles in a row. I don't remember, because we've talked about being good. Is there technology, teaching? What would you point to is why finally we're seeing Nebraska golf take that next step at all levels?
7: Yeah, I think there's so much depth right now. I think through the years you've seen, even around my age, so you've seen, you know, an Andy Sajovic, you've seen people like that. Even, you know, you mentioned Rudy at Nebraska, first one since Michael Colgate, who I still talk to most days, so we even kind of reminisced about that the other day. Mm-hmm. But no, I think there's just so much depth, and there's been so much like resources put behind it. I think a lot of the courses over the last 10-plus years have done really good junior programs and getting kids interested, and I think it's kind of been slow, but now all of a sudden it's just kind of building. And I think the colleges are, you know, being in Nebraska, you got to have indoor facilities, and I think just different colleges, different resources around different towns, and I think there's just been an investment there, just from golf courses and universities and everything, just to kind of slowly build it. And now you're kind of seeing, you know, the kids that were 10 years old in the junior program are now, you know, in high school and college, and it's just really taken off. So it's cool to see. And yeah, and there's so much technology out there that even in indoors like we do in the winter, you can get a lot of really good work done. So yeah, it's really cool to see. And that, I think, you know, what is it, like a rising tide lifts all ships. So then everyone else kind of wants to do it too. And golf isn't just the nerdy thing to do, I guess, anymore. You get some pretty good athletes doing it too. So it's really cool to see kind of everybody have success.
1: Sean, I wanted to bring this up. I've been telling Doug and the listeners that this year's kind of unique because the weather's been so good for all sports, track and field, softball. The baseball teams have been able to practice outside. And I think that's true in golf, too, that the scores are down a little bit because we've been able to play in February and March. And sometimes that's not so true. And I think this maybe gives us a little bit of a chance to beat some of the southern teams who have been able to have that weather year in and year out. Your thoughts on that?
7: Yeah, I think short game-wise, that makes a big difference. You know, you can do as much like full swings inside, and you can really do some technical work there. And even we've had an indoor center put in on campus that we're really excited about, and more stuff will come out about that soon. So we're able to do some putting stuff inside, but nothing just really recreates kind of the short game and putting that you can do outside. And, you know, like Middle Ark Hills, where we practice a lot, is their greens have been great for a few months now. So we've been able to just do a little bit more work than normal. So that's been a big help, because the last few tournaments, the course we're playing so hard, you really had to lean on your short game, and we've done pretty well in that regard.
0: All right, Sean, we'll let you get back to it. Congrats again on everything going on in the world, and best of luck to you and the gals next week.
7: All right. Thanks, guys.
0: You bet. Sean Roederhorst, the head golf coach, UNK. Pretty cool what they've got going on.
1: Yeah, and you know, they've really, Doug, they've got a pretty good golf team too, because they're not counting on three players and then their fourth and fifth, they hope they play well. They've got five players that can score. This is a unique group. This is a dangerous team. They've shot like 43, 35, and another person shoots 35, 42. You know, but you put those together, I mean, they could get hot and shoot 35, 37. I mean, I'm being honest when I say this, that there's some players that just can never really shoot a 35. They have to hole out twice, you know, from off the green or something to get that one round a year in. But they got a unique group that's pretty tough.
0: Yeah, best of luck there. And speaking of golf, let's stay with it. Get signed up today for the Coca-Cola Classic at the Kearney Country Club, May 15th and 16th. 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
0: And happy Mother's Day to all those mothers out there. We talked about the graduations coming up. Obviously, Mother's Day coming up on Sunday. So big weekend going on out there. And then we've got all the sporting events that we've been talking about as well, including the Kearney High girls heading down to the state championship, where they will be playing on Monday, unofficially. It looks like Millard South at 5:30. Head coach Laren Rowe is here to chat with us about her team and something we talked about last year, knowing how good they were, how good they could be. And boy, everything has kind of panned out with the only bump in the road to the number one team in the state, Lincoln Southwest. And Coach joins us here. Coach, it's been churning right along. It seems like, is this like a duck? It looks good on top and the feet are churning underneath, or how do you feel right now?
15: Yeah, I feel like we're right where we need to be and right where, like you said, we wanted to be with this group. And things seem to be going well. And as a group, we went and watched Kearney Catholic compete last night, and all our girls could keep saying was, gosh, we're just ready to play on Monday. So I'm excited for the opportunity for them to get back down there.
0: Since we talked earlier in the season, where have you seen the improvement on this team that was already really, really good?
15: You know, I just think it's their pace of play. I think just one, getting them reconnected and back into it, you know, when they come off their winter sports, just getting them back into that swing of things. But man, our pace and our possession has just been trending in the right direction. And out of all seasons, you know, we've always been pretty close with our possession against our opponents in terms of the 50-50 split. But this year it's been very much true to that. And so that's exciting to see. And each game, I feel like the girls just settle in and feel a little bit more comfortable with that. And their creativity just continues to grow. So, yeah, they're playing really good. So I'm excited for, like I said, to get down there and see what we got this time.
0: You haven't had to play a ton of close games because you have been so good and you've been shutting out a lot of teams out there, and you got on the board first Wednesday night, but were there any nerves? You talked about, unfortunately, Kearney Catholic got beat last night, had an undefeated season. You've only lost to Southwest. Were there any nerves going into the game, even though it looked like you probably had it secured?
15: Yeah, for sure. I think we knew that Papio would be a solid opponent. They had played some other teams that we had very similarly. And so I think the girls were nervous, but it was like a positive effect of being nervous. I think we talked often last week just about what a great opportunity for us to have a solid opponent heading into state so we can continue to play at the pace that we need to play to have success. And so, I mean, other brackets had just a little different approach. You know, you saw some mercy rules in the final rounds, and that's just, it's very much unheard of, you know, in terms of going into the state tournament. And so I think we're pretty lucky to have played Papio and to just set ourselves up for the next solid game.
1: You know, Doug alluded to it. He says you don't have many weaknesses, and you've only team you lost to was Southwest. Who else other than Southwest is going to be a team down there to beat?
15: You know, I think Bell West is obviously, when we look at that top 4 to 5, you know, we've played Southwest. We know what they're like. Obviously, we played Marion. Bell West is just, they have some really, really great attacking players. So they would be a team that I think they're going to just continue to do well. And then obviously Elk South, us playing them last year, we saw a little bit what they're about, and they have a couple salty players as well. And so, yeah, I think the people that are down there that's who needs to be down there. And I'm excited that we get to be one of those teams this year.
0: Well, tell us a little bit about Millard South, who is going to be your first round opponent.
15: You know, they're just quality, obviously. They've played very similar games to ours. They had a girl that was out for a while, and she is back, and they lost a little string of games when she was gone, but now that she's back, they're kind of on a heater. Her last name is McLaughlin. She's a sophomore, and she attacks up top. And then we have another attacker. Her last name is Duro, and she's a senior. So she's just a veteran. She's fast up top. Both of those girls are fast, and that McLaughlin plays on a national team, and that's where she was when she was gone for those games. So it wasn't like she was out on injury and she's getting back into the swing of things. She was just playing quality soccer. So, they're going to have those people, but I would say they're no different than a trainer that we saw against Lincoln Southwest, you know. And I look at our lineup and I'm like, dang, I feel pretty good about our weapons too. So they're going to be solid. Obviously, they did what they needed to get to the state tournament, and now we got to do the same.
0: Just because you mentioned her, and we mentioned her earlier, she's going to be one of the nominees for the Jordan Larson Award. I don't know what it is. The record was 53. How does one kid score that many goals in a season, Coach?
15: You know, I just think she's very aggressive in terms of her approach. Obviously, she's committed to play at Nebraska, and she's just, you know, I have a couple girls that play club with her through the summer. She's just an aggressive player that her motor doesn't stop. And I mean, you see her out there, she's fast. She's technical, she's tactical. And so I just think I think her ability is just so natural that she doesn't even realize how good she is. And she's pretty chill when you listen to her talk and stuff. So yeah, I just think she's a hard worker, and it just comes so natural that it's pretty exciting that she got that award or could get that award, but also she's where she's at, beating the records that have been held for the state.
1: And talk about your defense again. I know last we were bragging up your goalkeeper quite a bit and some of the people that were helping her out. Talk a little bit about that.
15: Yeah, Malin has been standout. You know, obviously we lost Katie Eklund last year, and I think Malin coming in realized, you know, wow, like I'm going to have to get right in there and get after it. And she has. I mean, she has a great cast in front of her, and they all have so much faith in her, and she's come up big in big games, and she just makes those routine saves. And she's played goalkeeper for a long time, and we just have a ton of confidence in her, and she just has a ton of fun out there, and she keeps things light. So being able to trust her and just have her in the back is pretty awesome.
0: Last moment here with Laren Rowe, the head coach of your Kearney girls soccer team, ranked number 2 in the state behind Southwest. How do you feel, Coach? You talked about the kids last night wanting to play. How is the vibe? How does it feel different this year than compared to the last 2 years where it was about getting there, and now this team maybe has a legit shot to play in the championship?
15: Yeah, I just think it's the level of excitement. They're just excited to get back down there. They've had so like a variety of experiences, you know, losing in a shootout to the number 1 team when we went as a wild card, and then, you know, not maybe showing up like we should have last year. And I think there's just zero excuses this year. They are set on getting through the first one and taking care of what's next. And that's kind of been our motto all year, just take care of what's ahead of us, and then we'll move on if that's what we get to do. And I don't think there's any thoughts in their minds of, gosh, we're not going to show up because they're not going to let it happen again. It's kind of like our situation when we punched our ticket to the state having the wild card. They weren't going to let that happen the other night. They didn't like how that felt, and they just said, we're going to win. We're not going on a wild card. So just having the mentality that they do, I'm just excited to get down there on Monday. And you know, just them watching another game and having excitement makes me feel really confident and comfortable with this group, and it's going to be an exciting time.
0: All right, Coach, let's play all week in a couple of Mondays. That would be fun. Let's get her done.
15: Yeah. Sounds good. Thanks so much.
0: Thanks, Larry.
1: Thank you, Coach.
0: That's Coach Larry Rowe, Kearney High Girls Soccer, 5:30. The official bracket not out because there's still going to be districts the next couple of days, which, again,
1: could
0: you can't
1: affect the wild card points, right?
0: Well, it's not going to.
1: Oh, it won't affect
0: it's
1: the
0: not
1: hangers.
0: Going to.
1: Okay.
0: I'm going with Stu broke it down in the World Herald today. I'll give him the nod on this. He says nothing that's left will affect. So even though it's unofficial, it's official. That's who Kearney's going to play. But they're going to have to look at that. You can't wait till Saturday night to find out who you're playing Monday at noon.
1: Yeah.
0: Right?
1: Yes.
0: I mean, let's whatever. So there you go. Kearney will be ready to go when they play at 5:30 on Monday. And we still have the Kearney Catholic boys playing tonight. Bennington and Lexington boys Gross tomorrow. So best of luck to those athletes. And we'll be back to wrap things up and take you into the Husker Online radio show with Sean and Steve Sipple and Robin Washington Moore. Stay with us.
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0: 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Here in the month of May, you may not be giving a graduation gift from Midway, but you could give a graduation gift of, hey, how about an oil change?
1: Good idea.
0: You need a little work? You need your tires rotated? I'm going to do that. There's something that nobody probably thinks about.
1: That's a good one.
0: You can get them a gift card to Midway.
1: Heck yeah, it's a good idea.
0: Schedule it for them. They'd love it. Everybody needs to have it done.
1: Yeah, just pick your time. Then that way you can go in there when it's ready.
0: And thinkmidway.com will give you all the deals. Midway, it's a better way here in the month of May. Covered a lot of stuff today, Jimmy. The Kentucky Derby horse is not going to run in the Preakness, which always now immediately makes a story. Of all the sports, what do we got to do to change this? And I think it will be changed. I mean, if we're going to keep putting extra teams in the NCAA basketball tournament, horse racing has got to set it up to now facilitate those that believe you can't go 2 weeks, 3 weeks and run these horses. Whatever it takes, I'm not saying run one in May and one in August and one in November, but maybe a month apart because I didn't look real close. But usually these races are at the very beginning of these horse tracks, right? Of their schedule.
1: Yeah.
0: It's not like the last at the end of the season.
1: Yeah,
0: so
1: Pimlico's usually early.
0: They got to figure it out.
1: It's at Laurel this year, of course. Yeah. One of the things I will say, and I'll defend the owner first and the trainers, this horse is not set up to win a race at a mile and 3/16. He's more of a horse that could win the mile and a half. I feel this, though. There was a credit card company, I can't remember which one it was, you might know, Doug, that used to give out a $5 million bonus.
0: Visa, yeah.
1: A $5 million bonus for the Triple Crown. And so whoever won that Triple Crown got a $5 million bonus. So like if you got first in this race and second in this race and third in that race, that might be enough points to get you the $5 million bonus. That was an incentive to go ahead and run your horses in that race. So thought it was interesting. I know what Ocello was getting running it, and I could tell by how much fun those people were having in the box. Hell, they'll run in any race.

0: Triple Crown winner and et cetera. The excitement of that takes that completely out, and that's too bad when that happens.
1: Yeah, that's where I'm at. It's supposed to be the highlight of the year in horse racing for your sport, and the Kentucky Derby is. And if you don't even attempt the Triple Crown, and that's the call of the owners and the trainers. I don't have a problem with that. But if this is going to continue to happen, and it is, then got to find a way to fix it. Yeah. Or else the Triple Crown will mean nothing.
0: Right.
1: And we can quit talking about it, which you shouldn't do.
0: Yeah, 150 years ago, when they started the Triple Crown, these horses, that was the best way to travel. You know, I mean, we didn't even have cars. We didn't have trains, automobiles. We didn't have anything. I mean, the horses were the way you traveled when they first started it. And I don't know what they need to do, but I know one thing that's broke, and the bowl games are busted in NCAA college football. Let's be honest about it. We don't even have players playing in them anymore. They if you're not playing for the national championship, you don't even go to your bowl games anymore. So that is something we lost. That was a tradition we lost, where these bowl games are not that important. You almost need to have them during the regular season. Just have the Cotton Bowl. Hey, you know what? Texas is going to play Oklahoma. We're going to call it the Cotton Bowl this year. This is the Cotton Bowl. We're having it in Dallas, Texas this year. They're going to have to do something to get these things back. But it's too bad that tradition's gone too. And I think the horse racing industry has lost that Triple Crown thing, because when numerous times lately, the Kentucky Derby winner is not going to the Preakness, and that never happened before.
1: Yeah.
0: Every time, no matter who the horse was, it was his obligation to run in the Preakness. And if he lost the Preakness, then he could make a decision about the Belmont.
1: Yeah.
0: But if he won the Preakness, he had to hobble into that race no matter what he was going to do. Right. So,
1: all right, in case you joined us a little late, going to hit a couple of the headlines here, because we had quite a few things happen here this morning. The Big Ten has announced that Nebraska's football game with Illinois this year will be at Illinois Friday night, November the 6th, kickoff time on Fox, set for 7 o'clock. Nebraska softball had six players named All-Conference. Jordy Fromm, the only player on the first team, crazy, but she was named the Pitcher of the Year. Alexis Jensen, the Freshman of the Year. Rhonda Ravel, the Coach of the Year. Huskers play this afternoon against Indiana in the semifinals of the Big Ten tournament. All the games, again, are on the Big Ten Network. And the matchup between Nebraska and Texas volleyball will be in Las Vegas, but they're also going to have UNLV and TCU playing. Nebraska is going to play UNLV on Saturday the 29th and Texas on Sunday the 30th. That'll just be a couple of days after those exhibition matches at AT&T Stadium in Dallas. And by the way, it's noon, so go to Huskers.com if you want to go to Dallas and watch that for the Huskers. NBA and NHL and the Royals. The Royals, now after winning five in a row, dropped a couple here to Cleveland. Detroit comes in, and we will have that for you right after the Kearney and Papillion game, our pregame at 4:45. And NBA and NHL are kind of going, I guess, the way they should. It doesn't look like the Lakers are going to be able to keep their season going. Oklahoma City just too good, Jimmy.
0: Yep, I think you're right. That NBA, there's a couple teams that just are stepping it up a little bit, and I think that's one of them. I think the Knicks are good too, just the way they've been playing. The Knicks are going to be a little bit better than I thought they would be.
1: That'll be an easy one to root for.
0: Yeah.
1: Midwest versus New York.
0: Yeah.
1: Nebraska wrestling has landed a couple of commitments. Penn State grad transfer heavyweight Lucas Cochran, and then 141-pounder out of Iowa State, Anthony Echmendia, is a two-time All-American. So both confirming online last night that they are going to be coming to Nebraska. So there you go. Track yesterday, I don't think I mentioned this, at the Dale Harson invited Alma. The Alma boys, the winner, followed by Highline and Red Cloud. Cambridge won the girls, followed by Alma and Southern Valley over at Sandy Creek. Yesterday at the Snyder Invitational, the Kennesaw boys win it, followed by High Plains and Blue Hill. Axtell won the girls, followed by Silver Lake and Kennesaw. For most of these, it's their last meet ahead of districts coming up next week. And again, Kearney Catholic boys playing at Bennington tonight at 7, and then the Lexington boys hosting Omaha Gross tomorrow at 11 a.m. And there is a wild card available out there, so remember that when the official soccer pairings come out tomorrow. And Jimmy, anything else before we put this one to bed for the week?
0: No, we got a lot of schools in the area playing baseball today, and good luck to them, and good luck to those track athletes. And Doug, I know one thing, we're always going to check out, see how Chase County did in the discus from now on. Anytime you throw it 219 feet 7 inches, you've got everybody's attention. The

0: whole state's buzzing about that. At Omaha Burke, where they run the state track meet, the fence is at 210. That's what somebody told me.
1: Uh-oh.
0: Can you imagine that?
1: It ain't going to be. Yeah. It ain't going
0: to
1: be.
0: They're gonna have a little area over here that says, okay, try to aim here.
1: Yeah. Yeah. Nolan's Alley. Yeah. And you want to see it. You want to see it. We've got that. And, of course, you know, locally with Alyssa Onan and Hazel Harburg at Kearney Catholic and the hurdler from Newman, I think it
0: is.
1: Yeah,
0: that's the Newman. And a girl runner from Crofton or someone.
1: Yeah, Lawrence from Crofton. Right. I mean, it's going to be a heck of a state meet. And as we said, we'll be at the districts next week. Again, thank you to Sean Roderhorst, UNK women's golf coach, headed to Nationals, Laren Rowe, Kearney girls soccer coach, headed to state. Have a great weekend, everyone, and we'll talk to you from Papillion, where the Kearney baseball team takes on Papillion La Vista this afternoon at 5 o'clock. Husker Online Radio Show is next.
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7: Hello there, and welcome to another edition of the Husker Online Show. Sean Callahan, Steve Sipple, Robin Washett here as we kick off the week here. As you know, we're kind of rolling through the month of May. It's finals week at Nebraska, but guys, a lot of topics I want to get into in our opening headlines. First and foremost, Nebraska added a legacy wide receiver, Maurice Purify II. I don't think we need to clue you in on who his father is. Former Husker Maurice Purify is his father, one of the better receivers really in the last 20 years at Nebraska in terms of talent level, production.
8: Freak.
7: And what he did, came from San Francisco City College as the top JUCO receiver in the country. Played a huge part in 06 in taking Nebraska to the Big 12 title game by making a game winning catch at Texas A&M in a nationally televised ABC game. And then now his son will follow his footsteps to Nebraska. And it was a late path for him as he was an early commit to Washington State. And then kind of out of nowhere, former Cougar head coach Jimmy Rogers just pulled his offer and just said, we're going in a different direction. And nobody really gave any reasonings why, because he had the numbers. He played for a good team. He's got good grades. He's an elite track guy at 10-8. And a 24-plus long jumper. But he'd been sitting there kind of waiting, and that's the scary thing now for these recruits. Once spots fill, it's hard to kind of rebound late because teams don't have spots. Well, Nebraska made a late decision, you know, weeks away from the start of summer training to add Maurice Purify as a scholarship guy.
9: They rescued him. I mean, they came to the rescue. I don't know if that played a factor that we're going to go get this legacy kid who's sitting in nowhere land right now. He's just sitting in the ether, you know. I mean, mm-hmm. Nothing's going on. Let's go get him. If he's now, this is, I've contemplated this, so give me this. If he's half as good as his dad, he'll be regarded as worthwhile. Half as good. Mm-hmm. His dad was incredible. He's one of the best receivers I've seen at Nebraska. He just has to be half as good. Now, he's interesting because Sean will remember this, Rob. We were at a camp, and I met him. I shook his hand, and I said, I covered your dad, and I said, he's one of the best players I've ever covered. And he goes, I'm going to be better. Okay. And I was really struck by that level of confidence.
10: Yeah, I thought it was telling when Brian Munson, our longtime recruiting analyst that's been doing it as long as anybody in the market, said that Maurice – the second, said a word that he had never heard in a recruiting article, and that was relieved. Like, I think just like you think about where he was at Washington State, the tumult that followed, just basically being dropped this late in the process, and to land on your feet at your dad's alma mater in a place where, you know, you still have to stay home and play in front of your friends, family, like all that stuff. Like, you couldn't have kind of stumbled into a better situation if you're him. And for Nebraska, I think it's well worth the risk. One, he's a legacy kid. Two, his dad was a stud. So like you said, the genetics are there for him to be a pretty darn good player. He's 6'4". He has a 10.8 speed. He jumps 24 feet in the long jump. Like, so the athleticism in there, and he's kind of a prototypical Matt Rhule guy. Like, a lot of times they take guys from Texas that are just freak athletes, mm-hmm. like, and maybe under the radar a little bit. You find a way to fit them into your program at some point. And I mean, I think just all the stars align for this being a match made in heaven for both sides.
7: Boy, he had over 40 catches too. It's not like you're taking, like, I'll use an example. When they took Jeremiah Charles, freak mm-hmm. athlete that had very limited to no football production, mm-hmm. but he's a freak athlete. This mm-hmm. is a freak athlete with football production.
9: Mm-hmm.
7: So I do think that and he transferred from Lincoln North Star, moved to Westside for his last 2 years of high school. But it was fascinating to me that nobody else jumped on him. Like, not even like a Dakota. Like, you would think like a Dakota would have been all over him. And, mm-hmm. you know, Jimmy Rogers, who ended up going to Iowa State, I can tell you, like, it, you know, that didn't sit well with a lot of people in the Omaha football world when Washington State pulled off of him, and now he's at Iowa State. So you wonder.
9: Ooh, yeah, that's not good.
7: Like, how that goes.
9: Iowa State has done well in
7: under Matt Campbell.
9: Well, going back to long time, Sean. I mean, going back to that running
7: Dan
9: back.
7: Dan McCarney.
9: Yeah, yeah, they got that running back.
7: Stevie Hicks.
9: Stevie, you're the man. So you're going back a long way. Yeah, that's interesting, Sean. So maybe those places just thought he would end up at Nebraska. I wonder what they were thinking.
7: Yeah, I don't know, but the Huskers only had 11 high school recruits, so it's not like they're in a numbers crunch here. I mean, it's the smallest number of high school recruits in the history of Nebraska football.
9: The other part of this, Robin, that's interesting is, Sean, there's a part of this conversation that some people just haven't fully adjusted to in the new college football world, and that is stems from the question of what's going on. Is he going to be a walk-on? Mm-hmm. No.
10: No such thing.
7: No, I mean, every roster spot is essentially going to be fully funded moving forward. I mean, Will Bolt's going to have, within 2 years, over 30 scholarships. Before that, he had 11.7. And that's where we're going. That is one of the positives of the House settlement is, you know, a lot of other sports are going to be fully funded with numbers.
9: Meaning scholarships.
7: Scholarships.
9: I mean, at the very least.
7: Like, women's flag football will have 24 scholarships. Women's swimming will have double what they have now. And you go down the line, baseball, soccer, track. I mean, these sports in general, there's really – there will still be a form of a walk-on. But in football, Nebraska had already been carrying well over 95-plus scholarship guys already in a 105 era. So once the roster kind of shakes itself out, there really won't be any walk-ons.
9: There'll be a time when – like Sean said to be on a 105. Now, Nebraska's at 116. It'll eventually be 105. That's gold. And you won't the places on the roster for in-state players that would have been included in another era will be gone. Mm-hmm. It'll be difficult to find a place for a marginal in-state kid.
7: I mean, guys used to get the benefit of the doubt because you had room. You could do it. I mean, right. You're like, oh, yeah, I knew his dad. And maybe he'll work out.
10: When you're rostering 150 guys, you can add a guy. But this is what makes this a little bit more notable, not only the timing of the addition, but, like, you just don't have the flexibility to just take a guy. Like, so, I mean, they don't take Maurice Purifoy II unless they think that he can contribute and be a guy that can help the program. So this isn't just doing dad a favor. Like, they think that he's a player.
9: Right.
7: Now, moving forward here, another topic I wanted to bring up in opening headlines, these neutral site events. We've seen Nebraska volleyball. They have an exhibition that's going to be at the Cowboys Stadium where there's $1 million in money involved. But Duke has done their deal with Michigan, which is a third-party event. Where Amazon's going to run this and play games on Prime, three games for Duke, where it's not a part of the ACC, it's not a part of the Big Ten, it's a separate third-party event where the money goes directly to the schools. And this feels like the start of something big. Mm-hmm. because what's to stop some promoter in Las Vegas or Miami or you name the big city that said, I'm going to work with Amazon, I'm going to work with Netflix, I'm going to have Alabama play Ohio State, and it's not going to be a part of the Big Ten TV deal. It's not going to be a part of the SEC TV deal. It's going to be a third-party neutral site event where the money would just go straight to the teams, and we're going to pay you $20 or $30 million to play this game.
9: Does Fox, does ESPN, are they concerned about that?
7: They probably should be.
9: Because, does it affect them profoundly?
7: Again, these neutral site games generally would be tied to like a TV network, but now we're in this era where what's going to stop Netflix from overpaying to get a game like that?
9: I think it's a dumb question I just asked because it affects their inventory.
10: Yeah.
9: Why can't we have Ohio State Alabama
10: conference matchups that are not on the standard broadcasting system?
7: Mark my word, this is going to happen in football, and the money is going to be so great that in Ohio State or, you know, because think of, and this is the big picture scary thing, if an Ohio State or an Alabama or whoever gets fed up with their current agreement and says, we're getting this much, but we should be getting way more. And what if they just went on their own independent and literally set up each game independently?
10: A la Notre Dame.
7: And they, well, and but they could get double, triple the money they're getting now.
9: You ever thought about getting into the promotion business, Sean?
7: No.
9: I think you're talking about a moneymaker here. But we start one up?
7: I don't think we're that far off from this.
9: Where, no, I don't either.
7: You know, especially if we get to this 24-team playoff and you get a little bit more forgiveness.
9: Schedule-wise.
7: Schedule-wise, taking a loss. Maybe auto bids are already in the fold. So you could say, you know what? Screw it. We're going to play this huge non-conference game, and we're going to play it somewhere big, and Netflix or Amazon's going to air this as a one-off.
9: Hoops.
10: What's scary for like a program like Nebraska is that, you know, they will no longer get a cut of Ohio State's big non-conference game or Oregon's big non-conference game.
7: If this happens
10: under this model. And so like from the rest of the conference perspective, like you talk about the rich getting richer. I mean, this is what, there's only so many brands that Amazon is going to want to stream their games, that Netflix is going to stream their games. They're not going to go do
7: Purdue
10: or Illinois, or maybe at this point, Nebraska is kind of on that cutoff point, but like, they're talking about the best of the best that are going to get these types of deals that already have all the money and all the resources. Now that gap is going to get even wider. If you're talking about multiple games, in some cases, being played on these third-party streaming services.
9: What if Tony Petitti were sitting right here, would he have an answer to this and said, guys, this can't happen?
10: He would find ways to shoot it down because this hurts the conferences too.
7: The presidents would get involved. But like, what if Ohio State and Michigan, like, you know what? We're going to make this game our own deal.
9: Is there contractual things they could do quickly? I don't know how you
7: control non-conference games, though. Like, a non-conference game is generally the property of the stadium where it's at. Well, this would not be at a stadium. It would be at a third-party venue. Right. Mm-hmm. So then what conference controls the game?
10: And what if they start pushing their power and then start alienating their most prestigious members? Mm. Like, that's a dicey situation.
9: Now, does a institution like an Ohio State or Alabama want to jeopardize its relationship with its conference and its television partners?
10: If you're big enough. And the money, is great enough for these games.
9: There's probably some teams that could do it. There's others that
10: you'd be saying. You're talking about a very select few.
9: Yeah. Right, Sean?
7: Right. I mean, there's only 12 football games and there's over 30 basketball games. So basketball is its own different beast. Mm-hmm. But if somebody pulls this off with a big football game, look out. Look out.
10: Yeah, we're talking about a select few teams, but several of those select few are in the Big Ten.
9: And the SEC.
10: And
9: a few other ones. Not
7: playoff
9: many,
7: expansion
9: not
7: could lead to this.
10: Yeah,
9: because more, you can be 8-4 and make a 24 team field,
7: and then get this $20 million check to play one game.
9: Yeah, and what does that do? Help you get more players, right?
7: Mm-hmm. Right. All right. Well, interesting times.
10: Fun times.
7: We come back. I want to talk more about the possibility of a 2014 playoff because we might have moved another step closer to that. We'll talk about that next. 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
14: From the News Channel Nebraska Newsroom, I'm Peter Rice. It was a record-setting day of generosity yesterday for Give Hastings Day, as over $1.2 million was generated for local nonprofits in Adams County. the $1.2 million total was raised, ended up surpassing the previous record by almost $200,000. And the cumulative total raised throughout the event now exceeds $8 million over the event's 13-year history. And another fundraising event in a nearby four-county area also seeing large donations, with Go Big Give finishing with over $1.8 million raised off of over 4,000 donations. That event features organizations in Hall, Hamilton, Howard, and Merrick counties. One of the day's biggest splashes came from the Epic Discovery Center, which used Go Big Give to announce the long-awaited project will officially open its doors on June 5th. Four hospitals earning the highest grade possible in Nebraska, and all four are owned by the same company. The Leapfrog Group giving four CHI Health hospitals an A grade for excellence in safety and caring for patients. Kearney's Good Sam, St. Francis in Grand Island, and Lincoln, St. Elizabeth, and Lakeside in Omaha were the honorees for the semi-annual award from the National Nonprofit Group. The York Police Department has identified the suspected culprits who vandalized a local park. The involved individuals are juveniles, and the York Police Department says they've taken action against the kids. Harrison Park was vandalized at least once, and perhaps more times, and a bathroom at Miller Park was also hit, according to the York Crime Stoppers. For more details, or for news anytime, check out our website at newschannelnebraska.com.
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7: Back here on the Husker Online Show, Sean Callahan, Steve Sipple, Robin Washett, the segment of the show brought to you by Hello Tushy. 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
7: 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All right, let's move it in, guys. I wanted to bring this up as another topic of discussion because the coaches and the rules committees, they had these spring meetings that they always go through, and it's pretty consensus right now. A few things now moving forward. They want to obviously move the start of the season up earlier to probably the week before Labor Day, go down to just one bye week because you're going to have to get all this done. They want to finish the season by the second week of January. They don't want this thing going into February or late January. But most importantly, it's pretty unanimous that they want expansion to a larger field, preferably 24 teams. And I know
9: this is coaches mainly?
7: The coaches. And Pat Narduzzi had some comments this week that he's like, look, he goes, it kills me. But yeah, the bowl games are dying. And this would actually liven up the month of December by having 24 teams involved, allowing more access to get teams involved to this. And I know there's people on Twitter, like some of the national voices, that are anti-team 24, but you get the sense the coaches are getting behind this with an expansion move to 24.
9: No, I mean, there's a very almost goes without saying reason why the coaches like it. I mean, it's access.
7: Money.
9: It's job savers. I mean, you get in a 24-team field at 8-4. You're knocking on the door at 7-5. Hey, boss. I mean, we're close. We're 7-5.
16: Yeah, you're first four out.
9: Yeah, now and they're going to go to these tougher schedules, too. The SEC's doing it, where Sankey's mandating.
7: Nine game,
9: and you got to play. You got to play a game against a big-time opponent in one of your games. Those coaches are thinking about their job security. So you get to 6-6, even you can say to your AD, hey, we're only two games off here. So you can sell it. Coaches, it's very predictable that they'd be 4-24 gamer because there's inclusion.
10: Mm-hmm.
9: Do you agree or disagree?
10: Yeah, I'm with you on that. I think the job security thing, and it gives you just kind of a little bit more cushion where a couple losses doesn't completely derail your season. So that protects coaches more, and I think it encourages stronger non-conference schedule.
9: Yes.
10: And then, you know, the conference championship discussion, we've had it on this show. Like, I think we all kind of felt that was an inevitable thing on the chopping block, and under this model it certainly would be gone. The question that I have, though, is what the format of a 24-team field would be, because you remember a year ago we were having this conversation, and the SEC and Big Ten both had their own ideas about automatic qualifiers, you know, 5-11 model or whatever it was, like under the 16, the SEC 16-team model. Like, so like now the next step is if they push through the idea of expanding the playoff, what's that format going to look like? Where do the automatic qualifiers come from, and how is the field made up? And so while there's progress being made in this regard, the next level is the details as to what a expanded playoff actually looks like.
7: Well, at minimum, you're going to have auto qualifiers, like at least one from each league, mm-hmm. at least one, and then one group of six.
9: Each league, each power four?
7: Power four plus group of six. So five, but I'm
9: five.
7: I think you need at least five. But I would think you would be more. But from that point on, it's essentially the top 25 that would make the field if you did it that way. Because your group of six champion is going to be ranked mm-hmm. The best team in that field. So it's not like you're going to have a situation this past year where like a James Madison or something. But we're also going to get rid of these conference title games in the increased inventory that this provides. When you go to 24, you're going to make the money up and some.
9: That's what they say. Yeah, that remains to be seen. But that's what.
7: Well,
9: the pitch
7: it's more
9: is.
7: Games.
9: It's the SEC title game is $40 million.
7: But the viewership and the interest in these title games are not what it used to be anymore.
9: Right.
7: They're going to keep going down in interest because it's a wasted sword fight. You're bloodying up two champions in a sword fight.
9: Oh, I'm not. Yeah, I'm not.
7: That doesn't really do anything for you.
9: No, I'm not arguing.
7: Like, you're going to put all this effort into playing Georgia.
9: I know, I'm not waving the flag for the conference title game. I know you think I am, but I'm not. I don't care. I don't really care. The thing I do wonder is this is going to dilute the regular season.
10: I mean, maybe, except you're getting better games.
9: Yeah.
10: At the top.
9: Yeah. Theoretically.
7: And more meaningful late games, knowing that you could play like a spot in the playoff where a later game now is like, well, we're going to play for a spot to go to Tampa. Well, now we're going to be playing for a spot to go to the playoff.
9: You know what changes a lot? God, the conversation that we were in for years, which is what? God, Nebraska's got to get to a bowl game. That'll mm-hmm. be progress. That conversation is going to go away.
10: Mm-hmm.
9: What progress is that?
10: Yep.
9: See, it's interesting the way your mind. See, a lot of this is just you have to change the way you think about things, and that conversation basically goes away now, right? If it goes 24 teams, we're not going to be saying, "God, if Nebraska can just get to a bowl game, that'll be anybody."
10: What happens
9: Nebraska.
10: To bowl games with the 24-team playoff?
9: I don't know.
7: Well, like the Rose Bowl's always been this big kind of roadblock for everything. Like, where does the Rose Bowl fit in this format if we're done? I mean, it almost would have to become a permanent semifinal.
10: Mm-hmm.
7: But how many neutral site games are there? Can you expect fans to travel to all these neutral? It's so expensive.
9: The answer to that is no. There's no way.
7: Like, the Bowls, like, in the hold that they have on it because of the history of the game, it's wild, though, because you know, they've been around for some of these bowls are 100 years old.
9: Hey, I mean, we can just go to this year's playoff in terms of selling tickets. When Oregon played James Madison, it wasn't sold out.
7: That was a home game for Oregon.
9: It's a home game for Oregon. Mm-hmm. That got my attention. People were sending me pictures of the Miami Texas Tech game. Was it Tech? Where did Texas Tech play their game against Oregon? It was in Miami. It was at the Orange Bowl. We were at the United Club watching it in somewhere where we're traveling. And I was getting pictures from people saying, look at the empty seats. Look at these empty seats at this game. So that's something they're going to have to think about.
7: Like SMU going to Penn State a couple years ago on like a December.
9: Wasn't really exciting.
10: The counter to that would be like, as far as the college football powers that be and the TV networks, like just showing up to games matter because it's all about TV revenue.
9: Oh, that's interesting. Yeah.
10: I mean, that's basically all the decision making about the sport is made by TV viewers. And then like the TV aspect of it. So like, do fans coming to games even matter anymore?
9: Oh, I think it matters.
10: But does it matter as much to where it's going to dictate decisions, or is it going to be what's the best way we can have a television product?
9: Yeah, maybe not.
7: Yeah, this is going to be a topic, but there are vocal media people out there that are anti-24.
9: What is their beef?
7: They think it's going to be bad for the game or the regular season. But you get the sense, I think the Big 12 and the ACC, which they actually don't have a voice in this. It's really the SEC and the Big 10.
9: Absolutely.
7: And the SEC initially, I think, was against this. But I do think their coaches are starting to get on board because they know the access is going to be really hard with these schedules they have.
9: Here's my question for you, Sean. Why do the coach? We've established that the presidents and the chancellors make these decisions. The coaches don't make them. They can be for whatever they want to. It doesn't matter. I don't know how much it matters that they're for.
7: And maybe it's ESPN also not wanting Fox to get involved in this. Like, I mean, there's things like that you got to factor in because you have to add another network like the NFL.
9: I think that's a factor.
7: And, you know, it's the stronghold ESPN and the SEC might have with with their network. And you get Fox in. Well, the Big Ten's already got a $370 million lead in the money. You had Fox, it just strengthens their grip in college football more.
9: I will tell you this. Pat Narduzzi has as much pull as Abby. I mean, he doesn't have any pull. None.
7: All right. I have Abby's mic on, off. Otherwise, she might come over there and strangle you.
9: Well, I'm just saying. You know what I'm saying. I'm just saying. It doesn't matter what Pat Narduzzi thinks or Mario Cristobal. They don't. Factor. They barely factor into the conversation.
10: No, what this is just another sign of support at some level of the leadership of college football.
7: Well, and they're smart enough to know the current 12 team, the ACC and the Big 12, there's going to be a lot of years where they might only get one team in.
9: That's right.
7: And then what are they playing for? A trip to the Pop-Tarts Bowl. All right, when we come back.
9: Which isn't all bad.
10: Yeah. Nice
7: bowl. We come back, get caught up with Husker basketball with Robin Washett as a few things still moving out there. You're listening here to the Husker Online Show.
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17: 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Kearney High travels to Papillion La Vista to take on the Monarchs at 5. A win puts them in the district final Saturday at 3. On KHAS Radio, Adams Central will play in their district final against Guardian Angels at 4, and district track reports next Tuesday through Thursday. 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
7: Back here on the Husker Online Show, Sean Callahan, Steve Sipple, Robin Washett, this segment of the show brought to you by Cranium. And guys, I was with one of my best friends this weekend, and you guys know Matt, and he's listened to our show a long time, and I brought him some craniums. I've told him about it, and he's like, dude, he goes, I'm kind of hooked on these now. And I'm like, yep, I told you.
9: They're legit. Greg, missing tooth Greg, hooked.
7: To the point where he had to move them out of his fridge and take them to work because his high school age kids were taking them.
9: Wow, yeah, come
10: getting
9: on.
10: Into his stash.
9: Really, they liked them.
7: Yeah, so you can buy.
9: They're not just an old man thing.
7: You can buy Cranium, obviously, in your Hy-Vees, but now they're located in 70 different mega centers across Nebraska, Iowa, and South Dakota. 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Thanks to Cranium, sponsoring us here on the Husker Online Show. But Robin, the Huskers did add a guy after we talked to you last week, Damon Wilkinson from South Dakota State, a productive big man, 6'10", 245, averaged double the figures for the Jackrabbits, which is a very well-respected mid-major program that has produced a lot of great portal players, just like the Summit League in general has.
10: Mm-hmm. Like, he's a player that I don't expect him to come in and, like, push for a starting job day one, but he does, I think, wonders for, one, bolstering Nebraska's front court depth. Like you said, 6'10", 245. He's got 2 years to play under the, I guess, current model. And, you know, so he gives them, you know, a guy with some experience, but with room to continue to grow. But more than, and the other part of it too is now I think it eases some of the pressure off Leo Curtis, because before Wilkinson joined the roster, there was a lot of I guess hopes being put on Leo making a significant jump this summer. Now those hopes are still there, and him staying around Lincoln for the summer, unlike last year, I think the kind of fingers are crossed that he's going to make a Berke type leap from last year to this year. But now, like, if for some reason, like, he doesn't progress the way that they maybe originally hoped, you have someone else. You have another body, a big body that has played, you know, like you said, a higher level of basketball, was productive, averaged almost 14 points and led South Dakota State in rebounds, and is a guy that was playing his best basketball at the end of the year. So his curve is pointing upward, and now he's going to take that next step. So it just gives them another option, and you can need as much depth in the front court as you can get in the Big Ten, especially after losing Rink and Barrique and Jared Garcia. Like, they needed to replenish their post, and I think they've done a pretty good job of giving themselves depth and options to work with going into next year.
9: How does his game compare and contrast to Kapke, the Boston College center, transfer center?
10: He's more of a traditional big. Like, he doesn't, I mean, I think he's shot like one 3-pointer or something like that.
9: Okay.
10: So, like, he is not a perimeter threat.
9: Kapke shot 89.
10: Yeah, so it's an interesting kind of pivot, because, you know, the thought was, if you aren't a 35% 3-point shooter, Fred's not even going to look at you. So this kind of goes against that. But I think what he does is, one, he gives you another, you know, just body to work with. But also, I think his defense is something that, and his rebounding, rim protection, is something that I think he can immediately provide. And he's a solid free throw shooter. So you talk about, maybe the easy comparison is Andrew Morgan, because mm-hmm. he was Summit League to Nebraska following a similar path. He's a guy that can give them some physicality, some size. Shot 59% from the field, 72% from the free throw line. And again, he was a player that was, like, scoring in double figures for the final eight games of last season. So, like I said, he was really starting to hit his stride as a presence in the paint on both ends of the floor, that I think that'll probably be his most immediate contribution to Nebraska next season.
9: Okay.
7: You're listening here to the Husker Online Show. Sean Callahan, Robin Watchett, Steve Sipple. Robin, still that one spot left remaining. Possibilities of visitors maybe popping into campus here late. Are you watching that closely this weekend?
10: Kind of. So it's that last spot. And right now, there's only so many minutes and so many players that are going to play. And I view this final spot being kind of following the mold of a Cale Jacobson and a Will Cooper, and I don't know this, but like I would personally gear more towards an in-state or regional player that wants to be at Nebraska, doesn't mind waiting his turn, is okay with spending a year or two developing, mm-hmm. learning the system, getting bigger and stronger, that maybe doesn't want to go play at a mid-major and then transfer, like that wants to be at Nebraska. So he's going to help you with your culture. He's going to, you know, be a good practice body for you and then give you an option 2 or 3 years down the road of a player that could factor into your rotation. So that is probably what I would pigeonhole that final spot going towards. And, you know, there's some in-state names that have been mentioned here and there. I haven't heard enough substance on anybody to, like, say this is a front runner for the spot. But I would imagine that, you know, you would hear something relatively soon on that because they only got a few more weeks until the start of summer workouts. June 8th is going to be their first day of summer work. And so, like, they want their roster in place by then. So they still have a few more weeks to fill that last spot. But I think probably the sooner the better, especially if it's a kid that wants to come here. You know, I would anticipate hearing something on that final spot sooner than later.
7: And finally, Robin, some new titles on the staff, and with new titles come pay increases.
10: Yeah, so basically the big news was the entire full-time assistant staff are all coming back, along with GM Luca Virgilio. But the change was with Nate Lenzer. He went from assistant coach to associate head coach. So I don't think that changes anything with his duties, but it allows Nebraska the opportunity to give him a well-deserved raise. Nate is as critical as any member of that program, maybe next to Fred Hoiberg, and all that he does from the day-to-day practices, from the in-game coaches, from his defensive philosophies, and all the things that he's able to give this program, this raise was probably a long time coming. And I know when I talked to Fred shortly after the season, this was something that was already in the works. Like, they were just waiting for, you know, the right time and way to go about announcing it. So that they finally were able to announce the news, associate head coach Nate Lenzer. And I would say that it's probably only a matter of time before he becomes a full-time head coach somewhere. He was very close to taking some jobs this offseason. He was a finalist at Northern Iowa. And those opportunities are only going to continue to come for him. So Nebraska's doing right by him for the here and now, and hopefully they can keep him as long as possible. But it might just be a matter of time before Nate Lenzer is running his own program down the road.
7: All right, nobody does it better than Robin Washa. Keep up and follow Robin for the latest on Husker Online with Husker Basketball. 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
20: What would need to happen for Nebraska football to have a Nebraska basketball-type season?
7: I think they need to win either or Indiana or Oregon. And that would be kind of the equivalency of Nebraska basketball beating Illinois in like the early part of the year. Wow. That would be my comp.
9: Interesting answer. For it to happen, for this to happen, Calandria is going to have to hit. Mm-hmm. I mean, your quarterback's really going to have to hit. There's a lot of things.
7: We got to win one of those big games.
9: Yeah, 100%. I agree with you. I'm glad you went to the games. That allowed me to go to the personnel. And that's the one, you know, it's easy to go to the quarterback. And in this case, it's a new quarterback. And what does that picture look like? It will have to look clean. If they're going to beat Indiana and Oregon, it's not going to be a game where Anthony Calandria throws three picks and one touchdown pass. It'll have to probably be the opposite of that. But he's going to have to hit. So that would be the obvious thing. And then, come on. Oh, come on. I was reading this article about Cignetti and against Alabama, where it became evident that Alabama couldn't stop their run, and he said on the headset, I don't want to pass anymore. They better be ready for that. They better be ready for Indiana. They better be ready for Nebraska, better be ready for the run game. Because Cignetti will hammer you if you can't stop it.
10: Yeah, and I think
9: he did it to Alabama.
10: That's the big one. The word hit. I mean, why Nebraska basketball got to where it was, because Sam Hoiberg had the best year of his career. Berke Buchenschel had the best year of his career. Cale Jacobson had the best year of his career. Go down the list. And every single player, Braden Frager, everything, all the stars aligned. Price Sanford played like a potential All-American. Like, everything that they needed to happen happened. All their players, they needed to be good.
9: They hit.
10: Were good.
9: Yeah.
10: And they got some breaks. So, like, these games that come down to the fourth quarter with 2 minutes left, are they going to throw the game-losing pick, or are they going to catch the touchdown pass instead of it, like, sailing over the fingertips? Like, those are the types of things that get you over the hump. Like, Nebraska basketball never got those breaks. And then they all finally came together in one magical year. And I think for Nebraska football to take that similar type of steps, you need your guys to be guys, and you need to get the breaks when they matter the most.
9: Make your breaks.
10: Make your breaks.
9: Make your breaks.
7: Next question.
20: Is Nebraska's recent lack of NFL draft picks due to development or recruitment?
9: It's never one or the other.
10: Development.
9: It's never one or the other. No, it's never.
10: But they're recruiting at a high enough level to put guys in the league. And guys that they're recruiting go to other schools and go to the league.
7: And I feel like when you don't
9: still say never one or
7: when
9: the
7: you
9: other.
7: Don't win at a high level, you know,
9: it's pretty good,
7: like,
9: argument.
7: There are a lot of scouts that won't even really watch. Like, they're not going to watch the Houston Christian tape. They're not going to watch the Akron tape. They're going to watch, like, Nebraska, like Jeremiah Searles, who's an agent and former Husker player. He told me, he's like, oh, there are a lot of scouts I've talked to. They won't even watch Nebraska till the Michigan game, and then watch the USC game. Like, when they evaluate a Nebraska player, they watch them dude on dude. Mm-hmm. Like, then if they like them, then you might delve into the other games. But
9: interesting.
7: Your first real barometer is, how did you do in the game where you played the dudes?
9: Mm-hmm.
10: That's why Ty Robinson got drafted. His best games were against the best competition. And he had his most impact on the biggest stages. And I just hasn't been enough of that. Haven't had enough guys rise to the occasion.
9: I've lost my expertise in this area because I no longer cover a lot of draft picks.
7: Well, and there's on that rounds like 4 through 7, there's not a lot. I mean, there's probably like 400 players that could fill those spots.
9: I think so, yeah.
7: And not much separates, but winning and your program makes a difference.
9: Well, are we just talking about a benefit of the doubt?
10: Yeah. A lot of times when it comes down
9: that's
10: to
9: what we're talking
10: if
9: about.
10: You're talking about apples to apples, it's who's coming from the winning program.
9: That's what
10: who's,
9: I'm saying.
10: Who's won at a high level, right, and is, you know, used to doing the things necessary to win a championship. Like,
9: yeah. Benefit of the doubt goes to
10: where Nebraska just can't sell right
7: now. Well, and other than Emmett, if you're really being real with yourself, it's not like Deshaun Singleton down the stretch was this production monster. It wasn't like Sierra Wright down the stretch. I mean, he played well at times, but it wasn't like you were.
9: No, you're right.
7: I mean, I think you have to be honest. Like, there were moments where guys played well, but nobody was like, wow. Like,
9: no, you weren't. We weren't sitting up there going, wow, Singleton's taken over this game. No.
7: Latosky's the best guard in the league. I mean, you weren't saying that. No. And like, you have to sometimes like go with your eyes. Like, yep. you weren't.
9: I think you often have to. I mean, yeah. We've seen it all. That's the thing. That's the kind of the beauty of our age, particularly my age, is we've seen it when they were evident, when it was there were no doubters.
10: Oh, yeah.
9: And then now we've seen everything in between. We've seen, oh, it's close. Third rounder. We've seen like a Cam Taylor Britt. Okay, that he might work his way into the second round. He did. Mm-hmm. Then we've seen guys that are just completely, you just don't know. Might get drafted, might not. We've seen it all.
7: All right, let's move it into the next question, Abby.
20: Next question. What are your thoughts on the late addition of Maurice Purified Jr.?
7: Well, we hit on that at the top of the show, but I just think it makes sense in a lot of respects for Nebraska. They have a small high school number. They had 11 going in. Now they're at 12. Not much risk here, in my opinion.
9: Catch radius. I love catch radius. I'm a big catch radius person. He's 6'4" and can jump. He's got a good catch radius.
10: And the proven football production. I think that's all the stars align on that one.
7: Okay, final question.
20: Last question. If you could possess the skills of any athlete for one day, who would it be?
9: Whew. Go ahead, guys. I got mine.
10: Give me LeBron James. Oh. Like prime LeBron
9: James. How about MJ?
10: I want to be 6'9", 50 to 40,
9: yeah, fair.
10: Who can put his head on the rim, yeah, and be the most dominant physical athlete on the court in any game that he plays.
9: That's fair.
10: That's what I want to be.
9: Think about when you're a kid.
7: When I'm a kid.
9: Yeah.
7: I mean, if you're going to go like Husker days, I mean, you would love to have been Tommy Frazier in his prime. I mean, if you're like talking about a guy that stepped up in the biggest moments and delivered some of the biggest plays as a Nebraska. I mean, heck, Eric Piekowski, his final year. I mean, that was a guy. I was in eighth grade when he was a senior.
9: Did you shoot it all like that?
7: And I could vividly remember sprinting home to watch like the 3 o'clock game. Because it was a Big Eight tournament, and they played Oklahoma, mm-hmm, and he scored 42 points.
9: I can't imagine you being an outside shooter for some reason.
7: Well,
10: that's why he would want Pike's skill.
7: I actually was never a three-point shooter.
9: I'm not surprised.
7: My driveway didn't have the depth to shoot threes. So
9: Were there any parks in the neighborhood?
7: I was a really good mid-range shooter.
9: I believe that.
7: Because that's all I would shoot thousands of shots a week from the mid-range. But we didn't have like the full 20-foot capability in our. We had a 2-car garage driveway, but it just didn't have the full depth. I mean, very few driveways are 3-point capable.
9: You picked a good one. You picked a guy that you're not like. That's good. That's what I do. That's what I do. When I was a kid, I wanted to be Dave Parker. I'd wear like these huge sweatbands on both arms, like he did. I was a little white guy, but I thought I could like throw it like him, and then I threw my arm out when I was like 13, and it's not recovered to this day. But Dave Parker is who I wanted to be. He was a right fielder for the Pirates, and he had a gun. Like he had a gun, and he could run, and he could hit. He could do it all. I wanted to be Dave Parker. And so I wore the sweatbands, huge sweatbands, covered my whole arm, both sides.
10: If I had to isolate it to Nebraska, I'd go Casey. I want to shoot.
9: Oh, come on,
10: I
9: really?
10: I want to shoot it like Casey.
9: He didn't make the NBA.
10: I want to be able to just like step on the logo at half court and pop a three, and then like do a crazy dance like that. That would be the game. Either
9: that'd
10: like
9: be
10: the
9: your alter ego, then,
10: yes,
9: right?
10: Yes, I would. I would be Casey most obnoxious.
9: You don't strike
10: most obnoxious
9: then.
10: Player in the Big Ten, no doubt about
7: that
10: it.
7: That Indiana Big Ten tournament game, like that little flurry he went on.
10: That's what I'm saying.
7: Was unreal. Like Indiana was like perfectly guarding him, and he was just throwing up junk and made everything.
10: Like Pete Casey, it doesn't get any better than that. From a pure like entertainment standpoint.
9: And then did he have a good another round two against Illinois? Didn't he play?
10: Yeah, he started well.
9: Yeah,
10: started well against A&M too. But
7: can you imagine him and Price operating together?
9: How would that look?
10: How do you defend that?
9: How would that look?
7: Yeah, the overplaying they do to Price. You couldn't do it to both of them.
9: No, that would be. That'd be odd.
10: They
9: almost.
10: Would have to defend Nebraska like at half court, like because that's where the range is.
7: Abby, you got one for yourself?
20: I'm gonna go with Michaela Fecky.
9: Fecky.
20: She was so dominant.
9: Oh,
20: the way that
9: awesome.
20: I can't understand how she hit so hard. Yeah, I loved watching her. I think that would be awesome. Just to crush balls all day.
9: I saw her in a moment in Minneapolis. They played in Minneapolis in the Final Four, right?
20: Mm-hmm.
9: I was covering that. And we're seated really close to the bench, and it was a key time against Illinois. And she reminded me of a mother in a minivan. She it was like she turned around and yelled at the kids. She went to the players and said, "We are not losing this effing match." It was amazing to watch, and they stormed late.
7: Better times.
9: Oh God, Fecky, I was like pumped up. I was like, okay, all right,
20: she's incredible.
9: Go.
7: All right. Good stuff here. Good we one. Come back. It is What If Wednesday, and we got a good one. We're going to flashback to the 2007 football season, the 2008 recruiting class. We'll talk about that next. 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
7: Final segment here of the Husker Online Show. Sean Callahan, Steve Sipple, Robin Washett, and it's time for What If Wednesday. And it takes us back to 2007, particularly the 2008 recruiting class. If you remember, in the 2007 season, Nebraska was just fresh off playing for the Big 12 North title. They went to the Cotton Bowl. They had the Big 12 Player of the Year in Zach Taylor, who graduated after that season. Adam Carricker was a first rounder. Jay Moore was a high draft pick. Stu Bradley. I mean, things were kind of rolling.
9: They have Octavian then.
7: Steve Octavian, Maurice Purify, Carl Nix.
9: Oh, they had some dudes. All those guys were dudes.
7: I mean, you go down the line of players they had. Well, it obviously parlayed into recruiting. And in that summer, you know, you go back to what they had going in recruiting. You had Blaine Gabbert committed. And we were in Columbia, Missouri. We watched Blaine Gabbert, Sipple, at the Nike camp that year, if you remember.
9: I remember
7: and
9: vividly.
7: He was arguably the number first round draft pick, number one quarterback in the country. They had Trevor Robinson, number one guard in the country. They had Baker Steinkuhler, one of the top tackles in the country, committed. They had Riley Reiff, who went on to be an All-American at Iowa, out of Parkston, South Dakota, committed. They had Dan Hoke, who went on, ended up going to Missouri, became Missouri's best offensive lineman.
9: Dan Hoke.
7: From Harlan, Iowa.
9: Yep.
7: He was committed. And then they had
10: Jonas Gray.
7: Jonas Gray, the running back.
9: Good job.
7: Out of Detroit, Michigan, Country Day High School, home of Chris Webber, Shane Batty. I'm doing this all off the top of my head. If anyone wants to know, I'll freak out.
9: I'm not surprised.
10: No.
9: I'm not.
10: DJ Woods. Is that another guy?
7: He was a teammate of him. But then there was an offensive lineman. I think his name was Bryce Matthews. But he went to Colorado. Ended up going to Colorado, was a starter for them. But you go down the line, they had like an elite O-line class, one of the best O-line classes you could have assembled, with a first-round draft pick quarterback. Jonas Gray, a running back who ended up scoring four touchdowns in a game once for the Patriots.
9: You know, they ended up with a the class wasn't that bad, right? I mean, they got Baker.
7: Yeah, I mean, Dean Steinkuhler's kid from Lincoln Southwest. They kept him, but
9: got Will Compton.
7: They lost Dan Hoke, which is
9: what they lost was incredible.
7: They
9: You're
7: lost
9: right.
7: Riley Reiff.
10: They went from a top 10 class to like a borderline top 25 class.
7: Yeah. They were top 5 at one point.
10: Yeah.
9: That in Gabbert was a freak. Yeah. And he turned out. I mean, he turned out well.
7: They were able to get Compton and keep Will Compton.
9: Yeah. I mean, they had some guys in that. Like, they got Dennard. They got Alfonso Dennard. I mean, I would argue that Cam Meredith worked out.
7: Now, Dennard was a late addition.
9: Okay.
7: And if you remember his recruiting story, he didn't have the grades.
9: Nope.
7: And they were able to get him some help, and he retook the ACT, got the score he needed. And I still remember writing this article where he was eligible. Well, then after the fact, when he played and had a good GPA at Nebraska, they flagged his score. He had to go back in December of 08 before the Gator Bowl.
9: I remember this.
7: And had to retake the ACT to prove that he was telling the truth after he had just gotten through a semester with a 3-point whatever GPA. And what did he do? He scored higher. So that was kind of one of the, you know, interesting moment. But Dennard didn't have the academics, and Nebraska helped him and got him in.
9: But what if they kept this class intact.
7: That class then would have been with Sue in the 09 season. Think about that.
9: Somebody asked.
10: Just think of Sue with an offense.
9: Right. Somebody asked, right. That's because Sue didn't really have that.
10: No. They were scoring like 13 points a game.
7: To be fair, they had Helu at running back.
10: Okay.
7: They had
10: a young

0: God. It's like Robin.
1: NFL offensive line with an NFL quarterback.
0: It's like Robin.
1: Sue on the other side of the ball.
0: Yeah, you pair the Sue defense with an offense like that.
1: Arguably the greatest defense of the century for Nebraska.
0: Oh, you're talking about a team that could win it all for sure. And so that would have been like 2000.
2: Nine,
0: when would they have won it all?
2: Nine. Or 10.
0: Think about how that would change Nebraska if they elevated that much again subsequent of the 97 championship, subsequent of the 99 run to the championship. They were really good at the end of 99,
1: yeah.
0: Subsequent of 2001. Ooh, Nebraska again, 2010. Now, that would have carried into for years if they would have rebroke, essentially.
2: And then the uncertainty of the coaching status, you know, led to everybody decommitting, essentially.
0: Think about
2: back-to-back years, Bill Callahan did have Josh Freeman and Blaine Gabbert, a Kansas City kid and a St. Louis kid, both first-round draft pick quarterbacks coming to Nebraska.
0: Can you say anything that would dissuade me from saying that was a recruiting machine staff, that they were really good?
2: No, because it was. Yeah. I mean, I've been around enough now to see and follow it, and when you have a head coach that was that involved.
0: Invested.
2: And understood every element of the day-to-day recruiting and held all the coaches accountable like they did. I mean, it was high level.
0: Why doesn't that happen anymore?
2: Well, I just think there's so many more moving parts to recruiting and NIL and other things. But yeah, he was kind of a super freak. Like, he understood all the players on the board. He knew all the names. And
0: he was a guy that worked 13 hours on the 4th of July, Bill. I mean, he was all about it.
2: He would say, like, I mean, if you were an assistant coach, he'd be like, Steve, what about Jim? Have you reached out to Jim? You know, how do you think he'd react as assistant coach?
0: I got him.
2: I know back then this is, you know, when handwritten letters, and they still do this in recruiting, but it was more of a thing. And I don't know if it was every day, but he would require the coaches to write like 10 or 20 a day when they were in there, and they'd be in a room all writing them at a table together.
0: It's great.
2: And that's when he didn't have all the staff and support staff and different, you know.
1: He had a defense.
0: It's breathtaking to think of what would have happened had Nebraska been in that realm again.
2: 10 years later.
0: Yeah, essentially.
1: I mean, think of that offensive line with a guy who's regarded as one of the best offensive line coaches in football.
0: Just football. That alone. That Any alone. Level.
1: Man,
0: think of Helu running behind that
1: backfield.
2: And it was harder to build back then because you didn't have the portal. Mm-hmm. And if somebody transferred, they had to get a release, and then they had to sit out a year. So you couldn't replenish as quick. I mean, you had to be good recruiters. You had to find JUCO guys too. And they got Carl Nix. They got Purify. They got Zach Taylor. France Hardy. I mean, they were able to find Steve Octavian. They got some good JUCO players. But yeah, that 08 class that fell apart with the coaching change, like that's going to happen really anywhere. Mm-hmm. Could have been a potential program changer, but it just didn't happen.
0: No, it didn't. And again, they still got some guys. Kyler Reed was in that class. I'm not going to name them all.
2: Yeah, but they lost the big names. They kept the guys that were regional.
0: Yeah, I can't really come up with names here that would say, they still had some guys. But
2: they lost the All-Americans.
0: Yeah.
2: I mean, are the really, really good high-level players.
0: Yep. There's nothing I can say. Yeah. Baker was a 5-star guy, and he stayed.
2: And I can remember on our message boards back then, it was almost 20 years ago, but
0: what was it like?
2: There was a day in December or January, I forget when it was, where the coaches went on the road, and both like Dan Hoke and Trevor Robinson kind of informed them they were not coming, and it just was meltdown city. Blaine Gabbert had been long gone for a long time.
1: Man.
0: It hurts now to hear that. Jesus. It's rough.
2: All right, good times.
0: I can imagine that.
1: Way to end the show on a high note.
0: But you know what? That meltdown is warranted. People are smart.
1: I mean, we're melting down right now, 20 years later.
0: I mean, that's a great one. Yes. Hey, keep them coming, the ideas.
2: Keep ideas, bring them. All right. Keep Flashback Friday is Friday, by the way, Sips. So we got to come back with a happy, uplifting flashback.
0: Yeah, we try to do more positive.

0: positive ones.
1: We go crazy on Monday. We go what if on Wednesday, and we go uplifting flashback on Friday.
0: Okay.
1: All right. 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
4: Wondering, do you think that that's just kind of going to be the new norm where we have to have all these different
5: services? Although the NFL, you know, there was an article in the Wall Street Journal about how, you know, I'll be honest, and thanks for the call, Rupert Murdoch is making the NFL's life difficult by going to the president and saying, you know, we're getting held up by the NFL, yada, yada, yada. There's some investigations going into the NFL's, antitrust exemption. It's crazy what's going on in our world right now. But the reason why I bring all of this up is 87% of the NFL games are on broadcast television. And I think it will always be a majority like that. But in terms of, you know, the streaming services, in terms of what a fan, if you do get it, I do like the Amazon studio show.
6: Me too.
5: You know, there's more variety of the studio shows as well. I like Jamal Crawford calling games, right? I dig that. And then there's still some familiar voices. I mean, Ian Eagle was at the mic last night with Stan Van Gundy on Amazon. So, but I understand, you know, times are tough and people aren't going to spend the money to watch sports.
6: Yep.
5: 844-204-RICH is the number to dial here on the program. I have a top
7: five. Yeah, man.
5: Thank you. Very good. I appreciate it. I have a top five.
6: Sam.
0: Five?
5: Yes,
0: five?
5: I do. Yep.
0: 1, 2, 3, 4, 5.
5: Top five most impactful off-season additions in the National Football League.
6: Okay.
5: You know, but you traded for them, you drafted them, you picked them up by free agency. Top five most impactful offseason additions to date, presented by Hyundai. Hit it.
8: High five. 1, 2, 3, 4, 5.
9: Rich's top five.
5: All right, my top five most impactful offseason additions in the NFL to this very point, presented by Hyundai. Number five on the list. I still cannot believe he's a San Francisco 49er. Yeah, Mike Evans is number five if he stays healthy, which is always a big if. I don't think anybody's kind of realizing the impact he's going to have on San Francisco. And also the fact that he's not on Tampa, that also affects potentially two teams here.
0: Yep.
5: So that's impactful if you're affecting two teams that have division hopes and Super Bowl hopes. Mike Evans leaving Tampa, how do they fill that void? And last year, even with the injuries again, he almost had a 1,000-yard season anyway. Again. Future Hall of Famer Mike Evans is a San Francisco 49er, man. So that's number five on the list. Number four on the list. This team has not had a 1,000-yard rusher since Kareem Hunt was a rookie. Patrick Mahomes is going to have Kenneth Walker the third. I don't know how they're planning on using him. Will they feed him? Are they going to feed him and basically say, how about 20 carries from one running back for the Kansas City Chiefs? How about that?
6: It feels like that.
5: How about we try that on for size? How about we give Mahomes a little bit more of a play-action game?
0: Right.
6: Especially if Mahomes is coming back from a pretty serious knee injury.
5: You know what I'm saying? And
6: take the load off.
5: What will this look like?
6: I like it.
5: I think it will be impactful.
6: I think so.
0: Absolutely.
5: And I can't wait to see what the Super Bowl. Isn't that amazing that a former Super Bowl MVP many times over is going to be handing the ball to the current Super Bowl MVP? Reigning?
0: Didn't you think?
5: Right? Mm-hmm. So I'm looking forward to that. I think that will be impactful. Great. Number three on this list. What will Jalen Waddle look like in Denver?
0: That's what I'm saying.
5: We're going to get more vertical here? We're going to get more, you know, air attack?
0: Broncos team is nice, man. Good running game. Solid.
5: What is this kid going to look like in Denver with Bo Nix throwing him the ball and Cortland Sutton requiring attention? The run game being stronger? I think Jalen Waddle being acquired by the Denver Broncos are sitting there going, you know what? We almost made the Super Bowl. If our quarterback was healthy, we would have made the Super Bowl, we believe. Okay.
6: You believe.
5: And I'm just saying the Denver Broncos, I'm putting myself in their shoes.
0: Have to believe.
5: And the 30th overall pick in the draft, we can get a nice receiver, but how does Jalen Waddle sound? And we can handle it cap-wise, because guess who's finally off the books? You know what I mean?
0: Dangerous.
5: Guess who's not costing us that much money on the books yet? Let's do it now. Let's do it now while we got the muscle.
0: Do it now.
5: Okay.
0: This is a good
5: Frank
0: squad,
5: Frank Pantangeli
0: guys.
5: For you.
6: It's good.
5: Jalen Waddle is three. Number two on this list. Everybody's focused on the quarterback they took because he is not going to be impactful. He is not going to impact their ability to win the Super Bowl this year. He is not going to help the quarterback room in any other way. As a matter of fact, his presence there is going to cause the MVP quarterback to start saying, wait a minute, is their clock ticking? Am I not going to be able to finish my career the way I want?
0: Am I reading this right?
5: Well, Matthew Stafford did get some help. Trent McDuffie's number two on this list. Trent McDuffie being added to the Los Angeles Rams secondary. What if this guy gives Jared Verse even a hair? Even a hair's worth of help in getting to the quarterback quicker. What if he does that for the rest of the defense? What if he intercepts the ball and gives Matthew Stafford shorter fields? What if he does all of that? And in the same way that the Broncos were like, well, we made the championship game, and if this happened or that happened, we would have made the Super Bowl. The Rams are like, well, who are we going to choose 29th overall? We're going to get a cornerback that we need there? We're probably not even going to get him at 13. So let's just go get Trent McDuffie. Let's figure out how to figure out this problem with the best of the best. Trent McDuffie's two.
0: Okay.
5: Number one, the most impactful offseason addition is the Las Vegas Raiders reacquiring Max Crosby.
6: For real?
5: After a one-day layover in Baltimore. Oh, yeah, it's for real.
0: I mean, listen.
5: Because I'm not saying how this impacts the Raiders right now. I'm saying this is so impactful that we might not have seen the end of it just yet. This is now asleep. This story is asleep right now. We're all assuming this thing's over. He's going to be a Raider. Maybe that's not the case. If he is a Raider, how does it impact the Raiders this year and forevermore? Okay? And the fact that he was off the books for even a split day gave him the idea, you know what? Let's go get Tyler Linderbaum for all that money. And then he comes back. And thankfully, they had the cap space to have him back. And that Tyler Linderbaum acquisition might have been what caused the Ravens to go, wait a minute. We really want to do this? Because we just lost our center. So it might still be so damn impactful that we haven't seen the end of it yet, or impactful even next year when the new league year opens up and the Ravens are calling around and people are like, yeah, new phone, who dis? Because your finger is always going to be on the chess piece until things happen. I mean,
6: yeah.
5: I don't know how this is going to be impactful even next March. And it's also is the story of the new league year and the offseason to date. Name me a bigger story than what happened with Max Crosby. So that's number one. It was impactful in the headlines and clicks and everything else and conversation.
7: You think we need one more?
5: Why not?
7: All right, we'll get one more.
5: All right. As you've noticed, I haven't chosen a draft choice yet. Yeah, I haven't chosen a draft
0: pick that.
5: Yet. Well, because we just don't know how impactful that person's going to be.
0: Yeah.
5: Until you start thinking about how the guy played in college in the Big Ten. And how the guy played in college at the Big Ten and how he's going to fit into the system that really could use him as well, right? And you're sitting there and you're thinking, you know what? I'm not going to go top 10 picks because that's easy. Those are pretty mostly impactful. I'm going to go right in the middle of the draft. I'm going to go a little bit higher than the middle of the draft, right there after the top 10. And I'm going to say the most impactful offseason addition, one more, from the draft and a Big Ten is Venga Yuana. I'm not going to quit this kid.
0: You love him.
5: I'm not going to quit him.
0: He's officially adopted, Chris.
5: I'm not going to quit him. I'm telling y'all.
0: I believe you.
5: Just running the okey-doke. I want you to think I was thinking Caleb Downs for a split second.
10: Well, I knew that was too good to be.
5: Now, Venga Ioane.
11: I'm wondering what your angle is here.
5: What do you mean, what's my angle? I'm zigging when everyone else is zagging.
11: I don't think we've gone a single day since the draft that you haven't brought this dude up.
5: Wait till I'm right.
11: Okay.
5: Wait till I'm right.
11: Okay.
5: Okay. Well, that's going to happen. And I like talking about right guards. And I cannot lie.
11: You do?
5: I like right guards, and I cannot lie.
11: Excellent.
5: I'm the Sir Mix-a-Lot of NFL conversation.
10: Oh, my goodness. Your posse's on Broadway?
11: He does not have an itty-bitty waist.
5: He does not.
11: He does not.
5: Yeah, I'm sure he's got the original Sir Mix-a-Lot line. Listen.
10: Put him on the glass.
5: 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I can't tell you how I'll keep talking about him.
11: No, I can guess.
5: Okay.
10: Rich, I mean, look, he was the 14th pick in the draft. I think it's safe to say that he's going to be something.
5: Yeah, and he will be
10: Penn State guy. I mean,
5: outstanding.
10: The most important part.
5: Outstanding. And the coach is going to run the ball.
10: Oh, yeah.
5: And he's got someone who can run it behind him.
10: That part.
5: And he's got a quarterback, when healthy, is going to run it too. And this guy's going to lead the way. They're going to run it right a lot. Watch.
10: 6'4", 330.
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5: Hey, listen. 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
5: Ladies and gentlemen. The Quiz with Balls!
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15: Good afternoon. This is your sports update on ESPN. I'm Brandon Shanahan. Plenty of baseball coming your way later today as we'll have district semifinal action as Kearney is out east to take on Papillion La Vista and the district A2 semifinals. The winner will take on the winner of either Lincoln East or Lincoln Northeast. Lincoln Northeast had to earn their way into the semifinals, beating North Platte last night 3-2. Once we're done in Papillion, we'll send you over to Kansas City as the Royals start a three-game series with the Detroit Tigers. The Royals split their four-game series with the Cleveland Guardians earlier this week. And we'll take on the Tigers today, tomorrow, and Saturday with coverage coming your way on ESPN Tri-Cities. More district baseball action in Class A. Grand Island begins their trek to an A6 district title. They're the two seed in A6. They'll take on Fremont today, who beat Omaha Benson yesterday 10-0 to advance to the semifinals. The winner will either see number one seed and host Papillion La Vista South or Lincoln North Star, who beat Omaha Bryan yesterday by a score of 10-0. In Class B, Hastings fell to Elkhorn North yesterday 13-0 to cap off their season at 9-16. In Class C, Adams Central is in the district final after beating 6-5 yesterday in Hastings to avoid the upset, so they advanced to the district final. Here's how the final out sounded on KHAS.
14: The tying run in third. Go-ahead run at second. With two outs, here's one pitch from Cohen. Raider blows it past him. Strike three, and the Patriots complete the comeback and win 6-5. They're playing baseball tomorrow right here at Duncan Field for a spot at the state tournament. Patriots win 6-5.
15: They'll take on Guardian Angel Central Catholic West Point Beamer, who took care of business against Decamer Herman yesterday, 5-0. First pitch is at 4 o'clock in Hastings. You can listen to that game live on KHAS with pregame coverage starting at 3:30. Sticking with Class C, Central City Centura, one game away from punching their ticket to the state tournament after a 12-2 win versus Aurora yesterday. Now they'll see Wayne in the district final, who took down DC West 17-4 yesterday. Nebraska softball in the Big Ten semifinals. They'll see Indiana in the semifinal getting underway here shortly. The winner will see either Wisconsin or UCLA for the Big Ten championship tomorrow. Nebraska baseball in action as they welcome in Iowa for a three-game set today, tomorrow, and Sunday. The Huskers will need a dominant weekend to keep their hopes of hosting a regional alive. This has been your afternoon sports update on ESPN. I'm Brandon Shanahan.
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24: But cartoon-wise, that would have been... 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
24: They're like, and they heard well, Quiz with Balls. They're like, yo, is this still Disney? What is going on?
25: Well, it's the balls are round items that...
24: And PG-13.
25: In that sense.
24: It's not like it's not the quiz where balls are hanging or anything like that.
25: See? Well, we're hanging with you.
24: Yeah, hanging with me. No. You see? All right. Yeah. I like how you did that, Rich. I like that. Yeah, you're very quick. My publicist is staring holes in my head right now.
25: I know that. Me too. I feel like I'm being judged.
24: Hey, man, I'm not judging you, Rich, man. This is Disney,
25: this
24: brother.
25: This is your third time being here, and I love it. And we'll get to some of that fun in a second. But you sat down. We're talking about last night's Lakers-Oklahoma City Thunder game. So you're a Laker fan, correct?
24: I'm a Laker fan, man. You know what? I just think it is, I mean, of course, it's historic and monumental, something that's never been done with a son and a father playing together in the playoffs. That's never happened. So that's why I'm rooting for LeBron. And also, but I'm rooting for, I mean, I want the Knicks to make it past to at least get to the finals, you know, because I think they're a good team too. But what LeBron has done, he's been playing ever since I was in high school. And to see him play with Bronny, man, it's monumental. You're throwing alley-oops to your son. You're throwing alley-oops to your sperm that grew up. You know what I mean? That's crazy, bro. And look at it. He looks like he's getting better. The dog is coming out.
25: Yeah.
24: I mean, I guess, I don't know. Maybe LeBron is giving him some Space Jam juice or something. You know, maybe, I don't know, maybe Bronny got the basketball. He touched it. You know what I mean? Or Michael's Secret stuff. With the Michael's Secret stuff? And then he's drinking that secret stuff, man.
25: He's
24: got to be. LeBron definitely is, man. He's, what, 41? He's still playing like he's 30, 29. He get pumped up with vitamins. That's what happens with him. He got the Ninja Turtle ooze. He got a whole bunch of that, and he takes it, man. I love LeBron, and shout out to him as a person as well, because every time I see this dude, no matter where he's at, he always comes up and he says, "What's up? What's up, Jay?"
25: You know, is that like, right?
24: Yeah, I'm not even lying. I think the last time I saw him was it was years ago. It was at the Mayweather Conor McGregor fight.
25: Okay.
24: And I'm there with my father and I'm there with my cousin. And my cousin, you know, my cousin, you know, he remembered me from being the fat little chunky kid who wasn't on television, you know. My dad, of course, hey, this is my son, he'll tell everybody. But
25: right.
24: LeBron sees us and he walks straight through. Everybody's like, "Yo, what's up, Jay?" And my cousin was like, "That was LeBron." I was like, "Yeah, I'm Jay Farrell." You know what I'm saying? Like, come on. Your cousin has done stuff, bro. But he's just such a good dude, man. So hopefully tomorrow they'll win.
25: Mm-hmm.
24: Because, man, I don't know if it's like, it ain't like wrestling. People saying things, in the NBA like wrestling, they already got it played out. I don't think that's true. Yeah, I don't think that's true.
25: No, I don't think so either. I mean, and you know, I'm from New York City, so I'm hoping the Knicks go and win the whole damn thing.
24: You hoping they win the whole thing?
25: I do, because, you know, Knicks fans, I don't know how they'd be able to handle it if they don't. Because every single win, it looks like they're going to throw a ticker tape parade and climb a light pole.
24: Every win, they're synonymous to Eagles fans. It's crazy. Mm-hmm. I'm saying, you guys, it's a playoff game. It ain't the finals. Y'all over there having Mardi Gras, getting drunk, grabbing people. I'm like, yo, what is this? You people, yo, son, I hope they go too. I hope they go to the finals. And if they, I hope it's Lakers and Knicks. That's what I want.
25: Yeah,
24: you know what I mean?
25: By the way, so does the NBA.
24: Yeah. Well. Because it's wrestling, right?
25: There we go. You know what? No, I know I just cycled back on what I just said, and I'm contradicting myself. I understand that. Quiz with Balls, airing Mondays at 9 p.m. Eastern on Fox. Can't say that enough.
24: Hey, man.
25: How are you enjoying it?
24: I love it. And I love the fact it's my grandmother's favorite show. She sees me. Get the close-up. Get the close-up. She sees me. She's like,
1: "Baby, I love the show with the balls."
24: I was like, that's kind of weird. Me hearing you say balls. But I'm glad you like it. But don't say that in church because they might think something, you know?
1: Babe, I tell everybody, that's my grand with the balls. Yeah, he be ballsing them up.
24: I was like, she just goes off. I want my family to come on.
25: Really?
24: Next season. And if you want to come on, Rich, the way that we're set it up now, we have expanded. So it's not just family members anymore. You can actually do friends.
25: How about us?
24: All of the crew can come. So it could be like Rich Eisen versus the Rich Eisen squad versus First Take squad or something.
25: We could do that. We'll take on Stephen A. anytime. Certainly if he's going to bring Skip now, who is back on the program.
24: I saw he was back on the program, and I saw he had LeBron anti-LeBron rhetoric.
25: Oh, they ran the greatest hits today. LeBron slander being ninth on the top, his all-time
11: ninth
25: on the top 10 all-time NBA players.
24: He said LeBron LeBrick. His lips always get, you know, every time you see Skip,
25: he's
24: LeBron. LaBrick. He does that. He does that. I don't know why. It's like he needs some Botox to get that Botox up in there.
25: I think it might be, you know, too late for that.
24: You said too late? Yeah. Nah, come on, man. Skip Bayless is 450. He can get some Botox. I'm joking. You know, hey Skip, man. You know I'm joking, man. I don't mean that. I know you ain't 480. I know you're 365. You know, we not going.
25: They played some of the greatest hits too. The Tim Tebow was brought up, and then they also did a good job of like bringing back some of his really bad takes from years ago.
24: What happened?
25: Own them still.
24: What happened to Tim Tebow? He does TV. He does TV.
25: Yeah, he's still very philanthropic individual. Yes.
24: Philanthropic.
25: Yes, he is all that.
24: That's cool.
25: Tebow's doing all that stuff.
24: I would expect it by now. He would have started a church or something. You know what I'm saying?
25: I think he still does. I think he's doing all of that.
24: Hey, God bless him, man. Him and Colin Kaepernick, they can team up. They don't be playing. He's just talking.
25: Maybe have them on the Quiz with Balls.
24: And put Grant Hill up there too with them. And,
25: sure, I think that would be just 100%. Now we did Family Feud.
24: Oh yeah,
25: our show versus the Dan Patrick show.
24: Damn,
25: we got wiped out.
24: Dan Patrick killed.
25: And we were talking just the other day that we need a redemption story.
24: Yeah.
25: So
24: maybe both of y'all could. Yeah. I would love. Yo. All right, Fox. Set Dan. Can I do that?
25: Sure.
24: Do it? All right. I know this is Disney.
25: That's fine.
24: But hey, Fox. Set it up, man. Yeah. The Dan Patrick crew versus the Rich Eisen crew in the Quiz with Balls season 4. Let's go. Okay. Somebody's gonna go in the water.
25: Right. And we'll see who has got more quiz or more balls.
24: Yeah, I'm with the age. I'm sure there's a lot of just hanging. You know, it just that just what happens naturally. You know what I mean? As you get older, it just stuff happens, man. They dip. It's like a roller coaster. They get on the roller coaster. They swoop. Gravity they swoop, man. I'm over 35. I know what this is. Okay, all right. It's happening to me too. You're not alone.
25: Seem like you have something to say over there.
11: No.
24: Okay. He wants to tell us about
25: the quiz.
24: The quiz in his pants. That's what he wants to tell us about.
25: Ladies and gentlemen.
11: Water? There's some water?
25: Hey, no. Okay.
24: Oh, do I need some water? That's what you at?
11: No.
24: Okay.
25: We have some some usual fun that we do with you.
24: Yeah.
25: You're kind enough here to be prompted with some of your outstanding voices and things like that,
24: if
25: you don't mind.
24: Yeah, absolutely.
25: And we've got some names for you and some setups that you have no idea that's coming. I know you're great at this, Jay Farrow, if you don't mind.
2: Rich, I don't know, Rich. Daddy. I don't know. Maybe. Okay.
25: First up, Kevin Hart, are you nervous about this weekend's roast?
3: Listen, first of all, there's nothing that you can say to me that I haven't said to myself in the mirror. Swear to God. Listen, somebody told me my blood type was Munchkin. I said, okay, fair, cool. Tell you why? Because I'm a little dude. I've been little. Know where I'm going to live now? I could live in somebody's testicles. Swear to God, I can. Bam. Can I say that? Damn, you might have to bleep that out. Swear, I could live in a ball. Matter of fact, I could live in a hamster ball. There we go. That's a little more PG-13. Scratch the other one. Put this one on. Let's run it back. Let's do it again. Swear to God, that's what it is. Not worried about anything somebody got to say, because bow, bow, bow, gunshot sounds.
25: All right. Next one. Dwayne The Rock Johnson, what do you have planned for the Kevin Hart?
4: Yeah, this week? Yeah. Well, you know, Kevin is, Kevin has a job coming up as the cross on my neck, you know. Kevin Hart is little. I don't know. Listen, jabroni. When The Rock is trying to pick out a hamster, he's trying to figure out which one he should pick. This one, that one, or he can just go with the old one, Kevin Hart. Kevin Hart is the oldest hamster in the world. Hamsters normally live 2 years. Somehow Kevin has accentuated his life past the lifespan, and he's 42. So he's an immortal gerbil. There we go.
11: Immortal gerbil.
25: Lord Jesus. That would be a great fantasy. Write that down for our fantasy team. The immortal gerbil. I don't know if you're aware, Stephen A. Smith, but it's National Coconut Cream Pie Day. Do you have any particular take on coconut cream pie on this national day, Stephen A. Smith?
3: Now, first of all, let's just break it down.
4: Let's break it down. Coconut cream pie. Coconut cream pie is not as good as Lemon Lorraine. Lemon Lorraine pie is the best. Oh, yeah. And listen, if you ask The Rock, he'll tell you another pie. And you got to watch the show for that. But, you know, I'm not going to get you all in trouble, you know, because this is Disney, of course. You know what I'm trying to go. But, you know, we don't have to say it. But everybody knows the best pie is Stephen A. Smith's apple pie. Why? Because I know how to bake. I bake a lot of things. And I'm telling you right now, if we talking about bake-offs, I'm the best baker ever created. And I'm going to tell you why. You want to know why? Ask me why. Ask me why, Rich. Because I got a black grandmother. That's why. And when you're dealing with a black woman does not just put a soul into the food. She puts a whole foot in it like OnlyFans. I don't know where that came from. God,
25: that's fantastic.
0: As someone who does have a black grandma, I can attest,
25: you can attest to that.
4: You can concur. Concur.
25: Right. Hey, all the way down to the OnlyFans reference.
0: Not that part.
4: Okay. Hey man, hey, there be gilfs up there too. Y'all playing. You just got to get the genre. I don't go up there, though. I don't know, but I've been told they send me the progress reports.
25: This is why we do this, Jay Farrow. Two more for you.
4: I really don't, but I'm gonna clarify. I really don't go up there. I'll be honest. Let y'all know. I that's not my thing. But go ahead, Rich. All right.
25: Two more for you. The conversation in the NBA is all about flopping, and I wonder what Jason Statham thinks about flopping.
3: You know, a lot of flopping has happened. There's a lot of people flopping in the NBA, but the worst flop I've ever seen came from Shaq. Years ago, he fell on the floor and he did this. I said, you know, that's a guy right there who's an actor, because there's no way your big 7-foot self could actually flop like that and actually be hurt. Nothing can hurt you. You are King Kong.
25: There we go. I would think Shaq's biggest flop was Kazam.
4: Oh, wow. You see, hey, man, look.
25: Dude, he wants to be roasted, so I just gave him a little roast right there.
6: Yeah, Shaq loves to be roasted. He don't care. I don't care about anything that's happening. I'm going to tell you why. Because I got a whole bunch of businesses. I got businesses that you don't even know about. The one that I don't like that much, Papa John's. Should have never done it. But I'm going to tell you this. I got all these businesses, and I'll always be employed. Ask me why, Rich. Ask me why.
25: Why, Shaq?
6: Because I've never been on Epstein Island. That's why.
4: Bow! Bow, bow! Oh, take that, kid blood users. All right, there we go. Yeah, man. I'm not canceled. You can't cancel. What you going to do? You going to cancel me at a comedy club? Come on, man. You know what's crazy to me, Rich?
25: What, Jake?
4: When people say to me, Jay Farrell has sold his soul. I said, people say several times, I look at the comments, Jay Farrell sold his soul to get where he's at. I said, do you think if I sold my soul, I would be performing at comedy clubs? Come on, son. I got a nice backside. I would be in stadiums right now, son. I'd be Joe Coy and Fluffy. That's what I would be.
25: Is this appropriate time for me to say you can get tickets to see you at jfarrellworld.com?
4: It is. That's a great transition. Yep, that's a great transition right there.
25: Show dates all throughout the rest of this month in May. I've got one last one for you.
4: Yeah.
25: You decide whatever you want to do.
4: Okay.
25: We kind of did this with you the last time when Joe Burrow and Justin Jefferson walked the runway in Paris. Remember, Joe didn't have a bat.
4: We
25: have some Met Gala photos if you want to just comment on it however you wish.
4: Yeah, let's see.
25: First up, we have Russell Wilson and Ciara at the Met Gala. Just you go for it with any way you want. It's you, Jay.
4: Well, I know that look before. I've seen this look many times, Rich. I'm going to tell you what I've seen this look at. Both of them look like they came straight out of Coming to America. Yes, she's your queen to be. Perfect desire. Yes, yes, yes. Look at that. Clap, Sierra. Yeah, that's right. She looks amazing. And look at Russell Wilson. You know what's crazy about Russell Wilson? I'll tell you something crazy about Russell Wilson. You know what's crazy about Russell Wilson? Russell Wilson still looks 23 years old. He's got his hairline all together, and that is what they call historic. He got a historical hairline, yes. He ain't got no Just For Me, none of that in there. He don't use the powders and the fibers. You know you use the powders and the fibers, you need to be seasoning up your hair. He ain't got to season his head. It's all natural. That's right. It's all natural. That's right. Yes, yes, yes.
25: Steph Curry, pop-up Steph Curry and his lovely wife. Yeah.
4: Oh, yeah, we can't. Ooh,
5: Oh, okay. I ain't gonna say too much about no damn Steph Curry. You know what I'm saying? I'm telling you why I ain't gonna say too much about Steph Curry. Because Steph Curry, you know what I'm saying? I was hoping that the Steph Curry, I was hoping that the Steph Curry and all of the Warriors, I was hoping that they was gonna war their way into the finals, but they couldn't do it. They couldn't do it. You know why? Steph Curry has the face of a 26-year-old, and that's right. When it comes to Draymond Green, he got the lip of a 74-year-old, and he got the beard of a 98-year-old man. I know you be putting that dye up in there. I be seeing that there. You got a whole, there's a whole bunch of salt and pepper in there. Every time I see your beard, I be like seasoning. There's a whole bunch of seasoning up in there. But she looked good. If she was single, which she would never be, because he ain't gonna let that happen. You know what I'm saying? But I'm telling you, if she talks like that about you, maybe she for the streets.
25: Jay Farrell, everybody.
5: But she, listen, man, these are all jokes, man. I ain't, you know, like I said, yeah, everybody, Rich, I got to say it, everybody looked amazing. Everybody looked amazing. Shout out to Dolce. I don't know why I said that. She ain't had no shoes on. I'm just telling you this. You ain't wearing no shoes on. Let me tell you this. For the men that like feet, we don't like that. You know what I'm saying? Because we don't like that. You got to have some shoes on, God dang it. Because, you know, we put it in there and then we get that new... We get that new rat virus, we're going to be mad.
25: Yeah. you don't want that.
5: What's that called?
25: The hantavirus.
5: The hantavirus.
25: You don't need that.
5: That sounds real sexy, don't it? Hanta? Oh, yeah, baby, yeah. Give me that hanta. You know what I mean? But
25: Quiz with Balls.
5: Quiz with Balls with Jay Farrell. Yes. And I got a music project that's dropping, man.
25: What do we got?
5: I got a music project called The Odyssey, man. The next single comes out. The first single dropped last month. It's called You Got Me. The next single that's coming out next week is called Demand. It drops on the 15th. And the whole project drops June 12th, man. You know what I'm saying? I've got the music and everything, man. Check me out, brother.
25: Check you out.
5: Yeah.
25: JFarrowWorld.com for dates and tickets. And, of course, season 3, right in the middle of it right now, Quiz with Balls, airing Mondays at 9 p.m. Eastern on Fox. And the one released this week, Football Underdogs Redemption. I'm telling you, the redemption story around here, we'll show up.
4: Hey, Rich.
25: Yes, sir.
4: I want to hear you say Quiz with Balls one more time. One more time, Rich.
25: Quiz with Balls.
4: Quiz with Balls, Papa. I'm getting somebody pregnant.
25: 9 p.m. Eastern on Fox, everybody. Jay Farrell, follow him on Instagram as well, at Jay Farrell. Thanks for coming on, sir.
5: Thanks for having me, brother.
25: Anytime. So much fun. Back to wrap up this Friday program in a moment.
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12: 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The Nebraska softball team is in the semifinals of the Big Ten tournament this afternoon as they will be taking on Indiana. First pitch is set for 4 o'clock. A win would put them in the championship game Saturday at 3 o'clock. The Hastings College men's golf team is headed to the NAIA National Tournament going on next week at Deer Creek. And the UNK women's golf team is headed to the NCAA Division II National Championships in Florida, also teeing off on Tuesday. And for UNK track, they'll be hosting Hastings and many others at their Twilight Meet, which has been moved to Sunday. And that's a Sports Minute on ESPN. I'm Doug Duda.
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15: Here's your Tri-Cities weather forecast. Sunshine mixed with clouds at times this afternoon, with daytime highs approaching 74. Northwest winds 8 to 15 miles per hour. Lows dip down to about 45. Tonight, mainly clear skies. Slight chance for storms. Tomorrow, daytime highs approaching 78, sunshine mixed with clouds at times. From the Weatherology Weather Center, I'm meteorologist Jennifer Wojcicki. Currently 72.
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25: The latest episode of Women's Sports Now is out there for all of you to take in on all the Disney platforms. The ESPN app, Disney Plus, Hulu. There's going to be some re-airs on ESPN2 and ESPN News throughout the weekend. Keep an eye on that. The interview that Susie and Colleen and Renee Montgomery conducted, well, Susie and Renee Montgomery spoke with Stephanie White, the head coach of the Indiana Fever. And this is a, which soundbite have we chosen for this conversation, gents? Okay, yeah. Oh, Caitlin Clark, you know she plays for the Indiana Fever.
26: She does. Oh.
25: And the conversation that she's playing off the ball. So what are we just making sure she's better rested, not taking much of the rigor of bringing the ball up? And
26: cheap shots from opponents.
25: Yeah, cheap shots and things of that nature. Susie and Renee asked Stephanie White about that.
1: I just think that the way that Caitlin gets played, it's unique. I mean, it's 94 feet. It's all the time. And for us to be able to free her up a little bit, we play her off the ball. I mean, you see it in the NBA all the time. Now, does that mean that she's not going to have the ball in her hands? No. Does that mean she's going to play off the ball every single possession? No. But when we have opportunities to be strategic about ways to ease the load on her body and quite frankly on her mind and get her some easier opportunities on second, third side of the floor, we got to do that.
18: It's been known that every one of your games is nationally televised. And I'm curious from your point of view, does that add more pressure to the players that every night you're going to be critiqued at the highest level? Or is it like a motivator that every night you have a huge audience?
1: I think it's not pressure. I mean, certainly, you know, it's a privilege to be able to be showcased every single night. I mean, obviously, people want to watch our team. People want to continue to watch Caitlin. I think the thing that I love about it, and Renee, you know this. I mean, we've been around a long time in this game, and to see where this game came from where we couldn't get nationally televised games to now every single game being on national television. It's an exciting time for us in the Indiana Fever. It's an exciting time for the WNBA. It's one that we've waited so long for this opportunity. So I look at it as an opportunity to continue to showcase the Indiana Fever and our team and the great players on our team every single night.
25: That's right. And the entire interview, check it out on Women's Sports Now. 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Check it out. Sherry DeVoe, the trainer for Golden Temple, also came on and gave an interesting answer as to why Golden Temple is not running in the Preakness. Check that out. And, of course, you know, the doubleheader, the tip-off of the WNBA season, Dallas at Indiana, Phoenix at Las Vegas. You can check it out on all the family of networks that you can count. Watch the Women's Sports Now program on Saturday. Now, you could basically say this: of the last three women's college basketball seasons, right, would you say the most dynamic, if not popular, players, AZ Fudd, Paige Beckers, Caitlin Clark?
11: Correct.
25: They're all in that first game. AZ Fudd's premiere, Paige Beckers' second season, and Caitlin Clark coming off of that injury-marred second campaign. Tune in to begin the WNBA season. And again, check out Women's Sports Now. Fun stuff. Also, Susie mentioned me, name check me, and about you're laughing already, Jay.
19: It was funny.
0: I saw an Instagram post. Yeah. I couldn't listen to it because it was on there, but didn't I just saw a comment
25: Stephanie
0: from you?
25: White, like, Stephanie White's partner is, well, Raven Johnson mentioned how Stephanie White's partner is all that, right?
0: Right.
25: Lisa Salters. Yes. Who we've known very well. And Susie says, yeah, I get a lot of people saying, you know, Rich Eisen, like, how does he get a girl like you? And she goes, maybe it was all this hair.
0: I mean,
25: yeah, it's all good. It's all for content.
0: Yeah, sure.
25: Oh, we have breaking news. What do we got?
11: Hit it, Jay.
25: Oh, my goodness.
20: Here
25: what happened?
20: Here it comes.
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25: What happened?
11: Rich, we got breaking NFL news.
25: What do we have?
11: Ian Rappaport reporting the Jets and running back Breece Hall have a long-term deal.
25: All right.
11: It's a three-year, $45.75 million extension.
25: There we go. 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
25: Listen,
11: Nicole,
25: you know, obviously I would have hoped that the entirety of that draft would be growing old together, winning championships together, that it would be Sauce Gardner and, you know, Jermaine Johnson and Garrett Wilson and Breece Hall all grown old together, along with Quinnen Williams, who was drafted before then, but not meant to be. And if you're going to be holding on to players, Garrett Wilson and Breece Hall are not too shabby. So I'm glad to hear about that. Just goes to show you.
11: I'm sure Breece Hall is the most happy.
25: Well, for sure. It just goes to show you, if you're signing, you know, transition or franchise tags, that doesn't mean that the conversation is over, unless you're the Dallas Cowboys and George Pickens.
11: Kyle Pitts also had signed his franchise.
25: There you go. Yeah. So maybe we're keeping an eye on all of that. Funny show. Fun show, everybody.
0: Fun week.
11: Great week. Yeah.
25: Hey.
11: Really fun week.
25: I agree.
11: Yeah.
25: I agree. Ozzie Albies and the Fish was delightful.
11: I rewatched all that yesterday.
25: Delightful.
11: So funny.
25: Absolutely delightful.
0: I love on our Instagram post, his wife had the first comment.
25: His wife.
0: He was really mad.
25: Yes, saying
11: he was
25: that
11: still mad
25: about not getting the first fish. The discus fish.
0: He gave it to him. It's an Olympic sport, and you know.
2: I was thinking javelin.
25: Is are you? Well, we'll talk about that.
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25: To finish up this this show on Disney Plus and the ESPN app. Craig Kilborn is our guest on Monday.
0: Lord Kilby.
25: Lord Kilby will be in to talk. What he's hoping is a 3-1 Timberwolves lead over the Spurs. We shall see. But that's on Monday's show. We're back to wrap up this Friday on Disney Plus in a second.
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24: Soybeans and corn are higher, cattle are lower, hogs are mixed. I'm John Perkins with a Brownfield market update. 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Stein has yield. Soybeans are higher today, seeing a bounce, optimistic about the upcoming trade talks with China. Stateside, planting weather is expected to improve in the coming week, maybe getting a little bit less wet and cool. July beans are 16 higher at 1208 and a quarter. August is up 16 and a quarter at 1203. July soybean meal is $1.80 higher at 3.2070, and July soybean oil is up 40 points at 74.55. Corn's higher, monitoring U.S. planting conditions with more near-term rain delays ahead of a generally warmer, drier pattern. Corn's watching the harvest in Argentina and second crop development weather in Brazil. July's up 4.75 at 4.72 and a quarter, and September corn's 4.5 higher at 4.78 and three quarters. And wheat's higher. 70% of U.S. winter wheat growing areas are in some stage of drought, most of that impacting the hard red winter crop. Dry weather's also a concern for spring wheat areas in parts of the northern plains. July Chicago's up 7 at 6.19 and a quarter. July Kansas City's 8.25 higher at 6.75 and a half. July Minneapolis is up 3.75 at 6.77 and a half. Live and feeder cattle are lower on technical selling and the gains in corn. Direct cattle markets are quiet after yesterday's light to moderate activity, but there are some bids in the north. June live's down 70 at 249.35. August is 122 lower at 244.67. August feeders are down 307 at 363.10. September's 327 lower at 361.37. And hogs are mixed, mostly lower on spread trade and sustained pork demand questions. Pork was up at midday, but it's been inconsistent. June's 52 lower at 98.85. July's 52 higher at 103.47. John Perkins, Brownfield.
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7: I'm Ed Bankton. 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The Referees Association has ratified a new 7-year collective bargaining agreement with the league, eliminating the possibility of replacement referees being used. Meanwhile, the league announced the 2026 regular season schedule will be released on Thursday. According to Breece Hall's agent, the Jets and the running back have agreed to a new 3-year deal worth $45.75 million.

0: tied at a game apiece. In baseball, the hottest team in the majors, the Tampa Bay Rays. Tampa's won 7 in a row. They will take on the Red Sox tonight. Also tonight, the Dodgers host the Braves.
1: Hey, it's Michelle Smallman, and coming up Monday as the NBA playoffs roll on, I'll tell you why what happens at the draft lottery will have the biggest impact on the offseason. Plus, Canty is back from Japan. It's on Sportsmanlike, 6 a.m. Eastern, right here on ESPN Radio, ESPN2, and ESPNU.
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3: We are here.
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2: This is Freddie and Harry.
4: The term hillbilly Kobe is on probation until Austin Reeves proves to us that he can step it up a little bit more versus the Oklahoma City Thunder. Now, what I do love about Austin Reeves, we know he goes to cookouts, folks. Mm-hmm. Not barbecues, he goes to cookouts. Mm-hmm. But our very own E-Doggy Dog, Eric Handman, he declared Austin Reeves as the hillbilly Kobe. And in that first game versus OKC, well, let's just say hillbilly had 4 turnovers, and Kobe, hillbilly that is, only had 3 field goals. So that little term is on probation, E-Dog. What do you have to say for yourself?
5: E-Dog, yeah. You know, we have some tough games, okay?
6: Some dad gum.
5: He could shoot. He's not a little hurt.
4: He never ceases to amaze me.
3: He's never going to run out as far
4: this
3: as that
4: is
3: goes.
4: Crazy.
7: Get it,
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0: This salutations, brothers and sisters. Welcome to the best show on your radio. It is a Love Friday edition of Freddie and Harry, and we are here. He is Harry Douglas. I'm Freddie Coleman with the other two horsemen, Shannon Finn, E-Dog, Eric Hanman, and YOU, presented by Progressive Insurance on the ESPN app, Sirius XM Channel 80, as well as tune in. Always tell that smart speaker to play ESPN Radio and check us out on ESPN Plus. And yes, it is a Mother's Day weekend. Was going to shout out our mothers. I'm shouting out mine. Maddie Francis Beaton Coleman, who will always have my heart. She's always going to have my heart, HD. So I'm shouting out my mom, who is the one of the more precious jewels to me and anybody on planet Earth.
1: And yeah, I want to give a major shout out to my mother, Stephanie Douglas, who listens to Freddie and Harry every single day.
0: Just like my mom.
1: She is my rock. I'm a mama's boy. Always will be. She taught me love, kindness, peace, happiness, the whole nine. And also taught me to never let anything bother me through and through. Also, major shout out to my lovely, lovely wife, Kiera Douglas, who birthed the two kids that we have, Harrison and Princey, my grandmother, my sister, and all you fantastic ladies out there. Amen. Who are mothers.
2: I want to send a special, special shout out to two special women in my life. Of course, my mother, Kendall Edwards.
0: Right.
2: I'm her only child, so of course I'm the baby.
0: you're the oldest, the youngest, and the middle.
1: Ooh, he's spoiled.
2: Yeah, but I might be the biggest baby for my wife, Yamita. So happy Mother's Day.
0: Nice.
2: To her as well. Putting up with me and the two other ones.
0: whoa, the two other ones. Oh, man. Jeez. E-Dog, take it away.
3: Yeah. Wow. Wow, Shannon.
0: Not son and daughter.
3: Some sidekick he is.
0: Exactly. Not son and daughter. The two other ones is what he said.
3: He's more like the butler. Anyway. My mom, happy Mother's Day to my mom, going home this weekend to the 518. And you know, the unique thing I have with my mom, and both my siblings had it as well, we got to have her as our teacher.
0: Right.
3: So like, she not only means something, you know, a lot in my life, just for my life and everything, but she was also an important French teacher for me. So like, important influence in high school too, because I had her for 3.5 years.
0: Right.
3: So, you know, happy Mother's Day to her. And then I also want to wish happy Mother's Day to all the mamacitas out there.
0: There you go. By the way,
1: I see you, E-Dog. Exactly. I see what you're doing.
0: He slid that in. He kind of slow played that. He
1: kind of all the mamacitas.
0: Yeah, he kind of quiet stormed that one in there to say, hey, you know, if you want a papacita,
1: hey,
0: and you're
1: I'm,
0: a mamacita,
1: I'm available.
0: I'm an available cita.
1: That'd be E-Dog.
0: By the way, we're changing Harry Douglas's name. Now, he goes by Harry Douglas IV. And he is a proud of the lineage of Harry Douglas IV, Princey, his son, Harry Douglas V. But today, Brother Harry Douglas doing some yard work?

0: I'm changing your name to Who Needs Martha Stewart when we got Harry Douglas. But E-Dog came with the best name for you. You're now known as Greenhouse Harry from now on because you were doing a little work outside the home to make sure the curb appeal was going to be the curb appeal you wanted it to be.
1: Yeah, so about 5 years ago, I, you know, took down a lot of trees in my yard. All the grass was taken up and new grass was laid down. Emerald zoysia grass. That's the exact name. So,
0: you
1: know, over the years, as the trees grow in shaded areas, and then if the grass is wet, if lawnmowers go over them, they create a lot of mud and dead spots. So I have like three areas, this morning I only got to one. I thought I was going to be able to get to all three, Freddie. Uh-huh. But no, it's a hell of a job.
0: Right.
1: So I only got to one area. I had to rip it up a little bit, make a little bit more dirt, plant the seed, and then put some of that, you know, that little straw over it as well,
0: uh-huh.
1: too. So that took up all my morning. And then I was even doing it while we was on the production call at 12 noon. So it took up all morning, all early day before I came on Freddie and Harry. But that's cool. I got one area done. I'm going to do the other two probably this weekend as well.
0: We could literally hear you sweating. Me and you talking to me today.
1: It's some work, man.
0: We could literally hear you sweating. And by the way, the reason Harry Douglas wasn't here yesterday. David Dennis Jr. did a fantastic job stepping in for HD because you have a wonderful event that you do each and every year. And last night was no exception for what you were able to do and also a lot of money you were able to raise to people who could really, really use it.
1: Freddie, I am so blessed in my life and also lucky to be able to host this event with Big Brothers and Big Sisters of Metro Atlanta. Kwame Johnson Jr., he's the CEO of Big Brothers and Big Sisters of Metro Atlanta. But we host a fashion show every single year, and we call it Fashion Play. And this was Fashion Play number 7. A lot of former players for the Falcons, Roddy White, Michael Jenkins, Michael Turner, Ovie Mahaley, Coy Wire came and showed up as well, too.
0: Nice.
1: All those guys came up and were models in the fashion show. AJ Terrell, current players, Matthew Bergeron, and many others, former Atlanta Hawks players as well, too, just came out for a great cause. And I think the bold statement from the mission statement of Big Brothers and Big Sisters of Metro Atlanta is defend the potential of these young kings and queens. And we were able to raise $700,000 within the event. So it was phenomenal. Shout out to Dillard's, who is our biggest sponsor through and through, the Atlanta Falcons organization, and many more sponsors as well. Had an opportunity to talk to Alexandria Dillard last night for a very, very long time about the event and just different things. And we're going to get on a call soon to figure out how we can make it even better for 2027. But all the people that showed up to Mercedes-Benz Stadium last night, Arthur Blank being able to allow us to use that stadium for the event, it was just so beautiful. And seeing all the littles dressed up in all their clothes and the bigs, mm-hmm. and having a chance to talk to all of them and just let them know. I told them, man, y'all are brave, number one, to have the courage to come out here and walk on this runway.
0: Absolutely.
1: Because you could tell a few of them are shy. But, man, the bigs, also the former players, the staff at Big Brothers and Big Sisters of Metro Atlanta, we wanted to let them know, you know, how much we love them and embrace them. And a lot of giving people last night made the event possible. And also we were able to raise a lot of money because of it, too. So, mm-hmm. you know, I love getting on that runway, Freddie. I changed outfits 4 times.
0: All right, what was the drip game like? Come on, give us the post. Give us the post game recap. Yep.
1: Blue suit, black tie.
0: Good.
1: The second outfit was all black with white trimming, and then I wore my like black and white red bottoms with it. Oh, off the charts. And then I had this mint green outfit as well, and then I had like a tan one, the fourth one. So after the first time, after I talked in the beginning, I had to hustle up. So I had to bring my clothes out of the dressing room and bring them downstairs to where we were.
0: Yeah.
1: And you talking about a bat out of hell flying to go over there and get changed before it was my time to walk the runway. Freddie, I was sweating bullets, too. I was sweating left and right. I left my clothes all kind of ways over there on the little cart thing. I said, please, can somebody go get my clothes and put them on the hanger neatly? Because I got to put them back on at some point.
0: Right.
1: But it was just a fantastic event. And I just thank everyone for being a part every single year and making it wonderful for the kids.
0: Because I love the fact what you said that, you know, make sure that potential is going to be realized and don't let that be potential unlived. So anything like that, what you do each and every year, we always, always can rally around that. Well done by Harry Douglas. Hit him on the socials at HDouglas83. I'm Freddie Coleman. You can do the same at Coleman ESPN and hit us up on the Freddie Harry calling line at 888-SAY-ESPN, 888-729-3776.
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0: And welcome to the boo-hoo-hoo portion. I love Friday, Freddie and Harry on ESPN Radio, the ESPN app, SiriusXM Channel 80, and ESPN Plus, presented by Progressive Insurance. Give the Lakers a lot of credit. You knew they were not going to look like that in Game 2, what they looked like in Game 1. Everybody expected that the Lakers were going to find a way to try to make it a game, maybe make it a series, and pretty much for three quarters, that's what they were able to do. They were able to level off the Oklahoma City Thunder, but in the fourth quarter, once OKC's defense got rolling, and then Shai Gilgeous-Alexander, he got rolling, and then the Shai Etz joined him, like Chet Holmgren and other people like that, the better team is going to prevail in that situation, and the better team did. Nobody's talking about that, but the Oklahoma City Thunder being up 2-0. It's everything about the Lakers moaning and groaning about the officiating that they believe was not only not in favor of the team as a whole, but even not in favor, or at least on an even keel when it comes to LeBron James. J.J. Redick, Lakers head coach, speak.
4: Yeah, I mean, I sarcastically said the other day they were the most disruptive team without fouling. I mean, they have a few guys that foul on every possession, and all the good defenses do. You know, SGA gets like a touch foul, I guess, on the drive. There was a stretch where four straight possessions, our guys got absolutely clobbered trying to make an entry pass to Jackson, and Jalen Williams is grabbing his jersey with both arms. That's a turn. Like, they're hard enough to play. You've got to be able to just call it if they foul, and they do foul. Well, he gets clobbered on that one, with Jalen Williams coming over trying to block the shot when he spun baseline on Dort. That was in that stretch as well. LeBron has the worst whistle of any star player I've ever seen. I mean, I've been with him 2 years now. You know, there's, again, the smaller guys, because they can be theatric, they typically draw more fouls, and the bigger players that are, you know, built like LeBron, it's hard for them. But he gets clobbered, and he got clobbered again tonight a bunch, and that's not like a new thing. That's not specific to this crew or, you know, this series. He gets fouled a lot that doesn't happen. I mean, guy gets hit on the head more than any player I've seen on drives, and it rarely gets called, so.
1: When do we forget that playoff basketball is way more physical than regular season basketball? It seems like a theme now that in the playoffs, when teams are losing, they continuously go on and on about the officials. Freddie, I am sick and damn tired of it. Now, does J.J. Redick have a credit, a case for about two plays? Yes, he probably does. The one LeBron got fouled, it should have been a continuation, should have been an and one, and the one where he got knocked to the floor, that should have been called as well. Other than that, man, this is playoff basketball. It's supposed to be physical. I don't want referees, especially as a viewer, watching games, calling ticky-tack fouls in playoff basketball. That's not what I want. But let me go back to game one when the Lakers shot one more free throw than the Oklahoma City Thunder.
0: Mm-hmm.
1: OKC only had five more free throws than the Lakers in game two. Let me take it to Austin Reeves, who shot 10 free throws last night, and Shai only shooting 8 free throws last night. So don't sit here and tell me about Shai getting the whistle. Listen, Shai hasn't been getting the whistle, in my opinion, like he did in the regular season in the playoffs. Not in this series. Not in game one. Not in game two.
0: Not even in the Phoenix series. That was a sweep.
1: So enough with it. I get it. These coaches are trying to, you know, find a way for their teams to be able to have success on the winning front of things. But please stop, because I'm sick and tired of hearing all the damn whining from everyone in the NBA when it comes to fouls and what's not being called and I should flop and I should do this. Just shut up and be strong with the basketball and play. How about the 21 turnovers that you had yesterday, Lakers, that led to 20-something points for the OKC Thunder? You know you're going against an opponent that plays defense through and through, full throttle, like a pit on a poodle, rice, white on rice. I'm on your ass. That's the kind of defense you're going against. So going into the ball game, understand that you have to protect the ball and be strong with it. And if you see it's one of those things where they're not calling fouls like that, don't expect it. Just play the game. And if they call it, they call it. It reminds me of street ball back in the day. I ain't call no damn fouls. But if I knew somebody was going to clobber me, hey, that's your ball, dog. You got it. That's your ball. Just play, fellas. Just play.
0: I'm just trying to figure out what the end game is involving all of this. And here's why I say that.
1: All this damn Keith Sweat begging they got going on. Well, sorry, Freddie.
0: It benefited Keith Sweat since 1987. There are plenty of men out there that are thankful for the begging Keith Sweat that helped them well into the wee hours of the morning.
1: Make it last forever.
0: So leave Keith Sweat out of this.
1: I'm sorry.
0: Exactly. He didn't ask for that stray. He didn't ask for that stink from you, Harry Douglas. You leave my brother Keith Sweat out of this, because Keith Sweat helped a lot of guys like me and a lot of women out there to make sure that there was going to be no complaining like the Lakers once the game was over and you had to move on to the next day. But I digress. I'm just still trying to figure out what the end game is, especially when you're not going to have the same three officials the next game you play in game three. And even if you were going to have the same three officials, what makes you think that that kind of displeasure with the whistle that you believe did not benefit you as much or more than the Oklahoma City Thunder, what is going to be that end game that you believe is going to benefit you? Now, people tried to do the whole Phil Jackson template when he was coaching the Chicago Bulls and the Los Angeles Lakers. That was then. Referees ain't trying to hear that right now.
1: Imagine trying to do what Phil Jackson did and you're not Phil Jackson.
0: Right, exactly. But even Phil Jackson, and I've read a couple of books by him, even he gave up on that towards the latter part of Los Angeles Lakers when he was the head coach. He said it wanted to be more self-serving than anything else. Mm-hmm. And the last thing I wanted to do was be self-serving and hurt my basketball team, which is something for him because he's always been self-serving as coach of the Chicago Bulls and the Los Angeles Lakers, being one of the great coaches in the history of the NBA. So when I hear stuff like from J.J. Redick about they play physical, all great teams do, but, and LeBron James can clobber more than any big man in recent memory, but the worst part about the end game involving this moaning and groaning from the Los Angeles Lakers is that Austin Reeves was holding court at the end of the game and holding the referees hostage before they could leave the court and go back to their locker room and let the Lakers go back to their locker room. And then his explanation was,
2: I felt like I was respectful to all of them all night. I mean, there's a million times in the past I've said way worse stuff. And when we were doing the whole tip ball, when they were switching spots, I wanted to get on the other side because they had a guy on the other side who was just trying to keep an advantage. And he turned around and just yelled at my face. I just thought it was disrespectful. The whole time that was going on over there, I don't think he said much to them. I think stepped in and said something. At the end of the day, grown men, and I just didn't feel like he needed to yell in my face like that. I told him that. I wasn't disrespectful. I told him if I did that to him first, I would have got a tech. I feel like the only reason I didn't get a tech is because I knew he was in the wrong. I felt disrespected.
0: I'm not going to say that Austin Reeves does not have a point.
1: Boo-hoo.
0: But I guarantee you he would not have said anything the Lakers tied this series of one. That would have never been for public consumption or for anybody to hear, or at least not to that tone and in that kind of context. To me, it's just a bad look to complain about stuff like this.
1: Well, how demonstrative LeBron was, Austin Reeves, and also J.J. Redick. Yes, you're right, Freddie. It's a bad, bad look for the NBA. It's a bad look for the Los Angeles Lakers, who is a stapled franchise since the existence. You just can't do things like that and have that showing in playoff basketball. Like, if you want to, behind the scenes, talk to someone or do something, or have J.J. Redick call the league office, then do that. Mm-hmm. But don't be that demonstrative throughout the game and display what we seen last night because you're not getting calls or you feel like your damn feelings were hurt, Austin Reeves. Boo-hoo. Sorry, you felt disrespected.
3: All right, I agree with both you guys that the officiating didn't cost the Lakers the game.
0: Here comes the however.
3: The Lakers didn't take, they didn't capitalize on Shai Gilgeous-Alexander being in foul trouble for most of the game.
0: Thank you.
3: Like Thunder still had positive points. You had what? A.J. Mitchell and
1: I got it for you right here. I got it right here, Shannon. Chet had 22. Jared McCain had 18. Kayson Wallace had 12. A.J. Mitchell had 20. And I said before this series, okay, yes, you want keep focusing on Shai, rightfully so. But the mother's going to put the dagger in you. That's what we've seen in game one. That's what we've seen in game two. The others, Shai and the others. Don't act like Jackson 5. You got Michael, You got the other four. You got the brothers.
0: Why are you saying Jermaine four? What are you doing?
1: No. You got the others. I said Jackson five. You got the others who can hold their own.
0: Tito.
1: And that's exactly what the others did for OKC.
0: Jackie.
1: They held their own.
0: Marlon. Why are they catching strays? First Keith Sweat, now the other Jacksons. Michael,
1: that dude, though.
0: God, I understand.
1: I seen the movie. Michael's that guy.
0: I can't wait to see the movie.
3: All right, my thing with this, though, right? Like, yes, it didn't cost him the game. And I don't know if this is a moral thing or cheating the game or just taking advantage of the rules, but some of the flopping that the Thunder did last night was egregious.
0: I'm not saying it's not.
3: You had to play from Chet where he might have gotten bumped, but then he grabbed his face like he got shot.
0: Right.
3: Like he was catching a drive-by. You had to play with Jalen Williams, shot a three, got an and-one, four-point play.
1: I see it from Brunson every game.
3: Speaking of Brunson, if you want to mention that, Brunson leads all scorers and points scoring in the paint, but yet he doesn't lead in free throws. But that's another thing. We'll get to the Knicks, a team that's still playing in the playoffs
0: later
3: in the show.
0: Exactly.
3: But then you also had a play with SGA as well when he jumped into Cornette and got the foul or whatever. These are the rules, but there's something to it that just doesn't sit right with me. I get it. These are the rules that are set, and you're taking advantage of it. But something about this is distrustworthy as well, the style of play.
1: Okay. To be the champs, you have to beat them. When you're on top, boy, everybody want to bring you down. I really understand. I feel what the Patriots were feeling back in the day now. I feel what the Kansas City Chiefs were feeling. Everybody want to bring Oklahoma City down because they're on top.
3: I get it. It's not the playground, but 95% of the foul merching that the OKC Thunder do wouldn't be called and pick up basketball. And I get it.
0: This is
3: organized basketball.
0: Exactly.
3: And those are the rules.
0: Exactly.
3: But just something with me just don't sit right. Some of the stuff that they draw fouls for would cause a fight in the street.
0: Well, put it this way. They're not playing in the street. This has nothing to do with that.
1: Organized basketball.
0: I'm not going to punish a team in Oklahoma City just because they know how to play a physical game. They're not soft. They're the opposite of soft.
3: They're the best defensive team in the league. They hustle. They go 10 deep.
0: They do.
3: That's what we should be talking about today, Freddie, and not some of the other antics that they do on the court.
1: Let me tell you this. I know you're the producer, but if you keep this up, E-Dog, I'm going to ask you to cut his damn microphone off.
0: No, let him have his mic on because I want him to respond to this real quick. Then stop complaining and moaning and groaning about you, the Los Angeles Lakers. You know you're not the better basketball team. Now you're trying to enlist three extra people to help you out because Oklahoma City is a better basketball team than you? It's a bad look for the Lakers to moan and groan about this.
3: It's
0: a terrible look.
3: You know what? You're right.
1: And we like moaning and groaning on Love Friday, but not when you're complaining for a whistle.
3: You know what?
5: Love Friday.
3: You guys are right. This is on the Lakers for not utilizing their assets. The Lakers are based where?
0: Los Angeles,
3: the acting capital of the world, right?
0: Yeah, exactly.
3: They need to go to some of these acting classes that the Oklahoma City Thunder have done the last couple of years. Because obviously they haven't been paying attention.
0: Or do a better job in player development. How about that? How about the Lakers do a better job in player development and not trying to make splash moves all the time, looking for the next Giannis or Anthony Davis or Luka Doncic, speaking of crybabies. So how about that? How about player development? Because Oklahoma City does that within the rules of the NBA.
1: Well, look at the player they went and traded for, Jared McCain. You don't think the Philadelphia 76ers could use that player right now? 18 off the bench last night. Whoop.
0: For crying out loud. You want Emmys, Los Angeles Lakers, then go act in a sitcom called Albert Elementary. Until then, play basketball and play better basketball. And if you can't, then take your rusty behinds on home and we'll see you next season when you're going to be the same Lakers. Same people complaining about stuff.
1: Cancun on three, Cancun on me. Go ahead and get it over with, OKC.
0: Acting classes, indeed. He's Harry Douglas. I'm Freddie Coleman. It's Love Friday, Mother's Day weekend when it comes to Freddie and Harry on ESPN Radio, the ESPN app, SiriusXM Channel 80. And don't forget about us on ESPN Plus, weigh in 888-729-3776. Is Oklahoma City becoming unlikable because many people believe, Shannon Penn, that they flop too much and get away with it, even though they won a championship by doing it that way? 888-729-3776. And we just have four words with a question mark at the end of it. Why James Harden? Why? Then again, maybe five words. Why James Harden again? Why? We'll get to that at the Harry. Make sure you understand the why, courtesy of this word from PayPal.
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23: I'm Ed Mankin. We start with Friday football news. Running back Breece Hall is staying with the Jets. Agent Nicole Lynn of Clutch Sports says Hall is getting a three-year, $45.75 million deal to stay with the Jets. The NFL will not be using replacement referees. The league and the Refs Association have ratified a seven-year collective bargaining agreement. Meanwhile, the NFL schedule will be released on Thursday. Now to the playoffs. First on the hardwood with the Knicks and Sixers. New York leading two games tonight, and ESPN's Shams Charania had an update on Joel Embiid's status for tonight.
24: Joel Embiid is uncertain for Game 3 on Friday night back in Philadelphia. He not only has an ankle sprain, he has hip soreness as well. And both of those injuries, he was trying to get around-the-clock treatment on.
23: The Knicks lead the series two games to none. Meanwhile, the Spurs and Timberwolves are tied in a game apiece. They'll play Game 3 tonight in Minnesota. To the NHL, it's the Canadiens playing the Sabres in Buffalo, with the Sabres leading one game to none. Knights and Ducks later tonight. That series tied in a game apiece. In baseball, the Reds have the longest losing streak at seven in a row. They'll try to snap the skid this evening. They will be home to take on the Astros.
25: 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Plus, Canty is back from Japan. It's on Sportsmanlike, 6 a.m. Eastern, right here on ESPN Radio, ESPN2, and ESPNU.
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0: He's Harry Douglas. I'm Freddie Coleman. It's a special Mother's Day Love Friday edition of Freddie and Harry. And Harry, who's bringing us this Mother's Day Love Friday edition on this show?
1: Well, Love Friday is brought to you by 5-Hour Energy. 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
0: 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And don't forget about us on ESPN Plus. And does James Harden really need his mama? Once again.
1: Well, he needs more than that. We do know he needs some milk, though.
0: He needs a lot of things. A hug, a pet, whatever that is, after another subpar performance, leading us to wonder why James Harden again. Why? We'll get to that in a couple of seconds. But you want to weigh in about the foul discrepancy, and I put foul discrepancy in air quotes, according to the Los Angeles Lakers after losing Game 2 of their series last night to the Oklahoma City Thunder. They're down in that series 2-0. J.J. Redick, Austin Reeves, they were not happy what they perceive or believe that the officials are benefiting more of the Oklahoma City Thunder for physical play and not the Lakers. Jay, in the great city of Los Angeles. Jay, what you got?
28: Hey, how you doing, fellas?
0: Good, how are you?
28: I feel like it's obvious. It was obvious last year with SGA. He breathes on somebody and he gets to go to the foul line. I'll admit, the Lakers, we've gotten away with it before. When we played Sacramento back in the days, I felt like we were hooked up a little bit. But still, like, it does kill watching the sport. You know, you want to see it even. And you can't make it obvious, at least, you know?
0: Well, that's all I'm saying. Okay, I hear you, but it wasn't that uneven, and here's why. The Lakers were called for 26 fouls in Game 2. The Thunder were called for 21. Oklahoma City attempted 26 free throws. The Lakers attempted 21. Let's say the Thunder were called for 21 fouls, and the Lakers were called for 31, and then the Oklahoma City Thunder attempted 26 free throws. The Lakers attempted 10. I can understand the grief from the Los Angeles Lakers and their fan base. But if that's what the rules are going to be dictated, that kind of physical play, I didn't sense things being uneven, especially when, say, Gilgeous Alexander picked a foul number 4 literally less than 2 minutes into the third quarter, and I can count at least 3 different times when I said, man, that looked like a pretty good foul, and they did not blow the whistle. You can get on the officials all you want, Laker fans and Los Angeles Lakers, but come on, the discrepancy in your minds is not the reality, what happened in Game 1 and in Game 2.
1: Yeah, the biggest, I think, thing that stood out to me from Game 1 and also Game 2 We have not seen MVP Shai Gilgeous-Alexander, and the Los Angeles Lakers have not taken advantage of that. But also, we have to give credit to the other players on the team of Oklahoma City for stepping up and making plays. That's just the fact, and that's the honest truth about it. It's okay, folks. I'm not going to sit up here and just cry with the Los Angeles Lakers or anybody else in dang on NBA about fouls and what's not happening and what's not doing. Hey, take advantage when the best player for the opposing team is not on the court and he's not having his best games and try to see if you can win one. It's that simple for me.
0: And they were making shots last night, and I still wonder, HD, let's say they had won this basketball game or they lost the game in overtime, if the drum beat would have been that loud from J.J. Redick, from Austin Reeves, and anybody else. Here's your answer. No, that would have been silence. It would have been silence of the Laker Rams, the Lakers fans, not even wanting to have anything to do with that. Saying, hey, it's 1-1 now. It's a new series. They go down 0-2, and they had a chance to maybe do some things about it, and all of a sudden they're blaming the officials for not giving them an even whistle next Oklahoma City. Just putting it out there. Keep weighing in at 888-729-3776. Has Oklahoma City become unlikable? They're unlikable to Shannon. Shannon Pinwad producers, have they become unlikable to you because you believe they're getting away with being foul merchants and nobody else is benefiting from that? And welcome to another episode of Why James Harden Again? Why? 10 points last night, 4 turnovers. They played 2 games in this series down 0-2 to the Detroit Pistons. In each game, James Harden has had more turnovers than field goals made. Last night was the 30th career playoff game for James Harden, where he had more turnovers than made field goals. I'm not making that up. So, James Harden, why again, brother? Why?
5: I think we won a possession game. We just didn't make shots. You know, we had opportunities. Then this, you know, 3-point game, we gave up an offensive rebound 8-3. So, you know, we had plenty of chances. Just missing shots. Second half, I think I took 2 shots. But I think the ball was moving. We were getting better shots. You know what I mean? So just picking and choosing my spots and figuring out what works, what doesn't work for the betterment of the team.
1: Oh, James. Freddie Coleman, you were right. You were right. As soon as James Harden went to the Cleveland Cavaliers, you told everyone, hey, don't get too excited. The only thing that matters is the playoffs. James Harden has had a terrible game 1 of this series. He's had a terrible game 2 of this series. And E-Dawg, there's a little song by DMX I played the other day, and I thought I wouldn't have to play it again another time in this series. Could you play that song for me, please?

0: Here we go again. Same old story, just a different basketball team. And Freddie, we touched on this a little bit in our production meeting. Mm-hmm. I think now it's becoming mental, or it has became mental for James Harden prior to joining the Cleveland Cavaliers. Because we see him in the regular season in the way he plays the game of basketball and still being effective, driving the lane, getting assists, shooting the three ball, hitting people with the step back, only for him to get into the postseason, and it just looks so drastically different. And I don't understand. The only way that it can make sense is if it's mentally disturbing him or he's thinking too much about it. The way he's played in these first two games, hey, man, go get me Darius Garland back. Go, hey, can y'all go get Darius Garland back so I don't have to watch this bad basketball? Please.
1: It is just mind-boggling. Somebody of his ilk and ability, time and time again, does this in the playoffs. 30 times having more turnovers than field goals made. That should not be in the same sentence with a guy with all those tools in his toolbox when it comes to James Harden. It's as if he forgets what he does best when it gets to the playoffs. And here's why I'll back you up with your point, HD, in terms of being a mental. I think James Harden, I'm not going to say he's afraid of the moment. I don't ever want to say that, and I wouldn't want anybody to attach that to him. But I think when the moment is right and it's right there, he kind of just takes a step back. He's trying to make the perfect play, trying to make the perfect dribble instead of just playing and just doing what he knows that can get him into the right position to make a play for himself or make a play for his team. When all that environment's not around him, he's triple-double James Harden at times. When he does not have to worry about, well, the game does not rely on me. I may be the system, but I'm not going to be the reason the system's going to fail this game. When that's not his mindset, we saw with the Philadelphia 76ers, where he had that 40-point double-digit assist performance in Game 5 on the road in Boston, where he looked Jason Tatum and Jaylen Brown in the eye and spit in their faces and had his team take a 3-2 lead. And then Game 6, crickets. Game 7, crickets. Nowhere. Game 1, crickets. Game 2, crickets. For someone who has that kind of quote-unquote Hall of Fame ability, you can't play like that. You can't look like John Starks in Game 7 of the NBA Finals against the Houston Rockets. You can't go 2-for-18. That's James Harden each and every time when the pressure is there or the moment is there. James Harden all of a sudden tries to be too perfect instead of just being the beard with the kind of toolbox that he has at his disposal each and every game.
0: Now, I will also add, he's not alone. You are not alone. Evan Mobley, throughout the regular season, you averaged 18.2 points per game and 9 rebounds. In this series, you are averaging 11.5 points and 5 rebounds. It's okay, Big Slim, for you to show up as well. You got to put your imprint on this basketball series as well. Evan Mobley, where have you been? You've been drinking that juice that Harden been drinking? You got to show up. You're supposed to be the number 2 on this basketball team behind Donovan Mitchell. Right now, you playing at the number 5 or the number 6. You got to show up, man. Come on, Big Slim.
1: By the way, here's Stephen A. Smith said today on First Take.
0: No.
1: He said James Harden is destroying any legacy he has left that we may have to reevaluate. You know what? You're going to hear what Stephen A. Smith had to say about that. That James Harden, we may have to reevaluate him being a Hall of Fame automatic going into Springfield, Massachusetts. You're going to hear that on Love Friday, Mother's Day edition of Freddie and Harry with Harry Douglas and Freddie Coleman on ESPN Radio, the ESPN app, SiriusXM Channel 80, and don't forget about us on ESPN Plus. We'll do all of that after Harry Douglas gives you this word from Granger.
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19: Here's your Tri-Cities weather forecast. A blend of clouds and sun this afternoon with daytime highs approaching 75. Northwesterly winds 10 to 15 miles per hour. Lows dip down to about 45 tonight, mainly clear skies. A mix of clouds and sun tomorrow, slight chance for storms. Daytime highs approaching 79. From the Weatherology Weather Center, I'm meteorologist Jennifer Wojcicki. Right now, 73.
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0: He is Harry Douglas. I'm Freddie Coleman. Appreciating all the mamas out there on this Mother's Day Love Friday. Freddie and Harry presented by Progressive Insurance on Sirius XM Channel 80, as well as tune in. Always tell that smart speaker to play ESPN Radio. And don't forget about us on ESPN Plus. So can you un-Hall of Fame a potential Hall of Famer? Not just saying Stephen A. Smith, the First Take, is trying to do that. Regarding James Harden and his playoff utility that has been center stage game one and game two with his Cleveland Cavaliers down 0-2 to the Detroit Pistons. But on First Take early today, our brother Stephen A. Smith said, we had to reevaluate the legacy in terms of being a Hall of Famer when it comes to the beard.
1: We look at players and we say Hall of Famers before they got there. I'm going to look in the camera and I'm going to say this to James Harden. Your status is on the verge of being revoked. Somebody needs to tell him this. If Skip Bayless and others are talking about just bad games, that would be different. We're talking about 3 shot attempts in the second half, 0 points in the fourth quarter, more turnovers than baskets made. The more intense the moment is, the more historically. Skip brought up 2015. You could bring up 2014. You could bring up the 2012 NBA Finals when he was a reserve and there was an APB out for him in South Beach, because where the hell was he to help Russell Westbrook and Kevin Durant? It's spanning a decade and a half where one incident after another, you can't find this brother in key moments. It's really scary. I don't know what that's about, but it's been happening too often, and it happened again last night.
2: I get where he's coming from, but he's still a Hall of Famer. He's still a Hall of Famer, Freddie. This is a guy who won an MVP of the league. It's a guy that a lot of kids mimic. When you talk about that Euro, even though he didn't come up with the Euro step, that was Manu Ginobili, but James Harden made it more popular. The step back, where you take all them doggone steps that I still don't know how it's still legal.
0: It's not legal. They just let him get away with
2: like
0: it.
2: Like that's James Harden. The beard, you have the nickname. He's still a Hall of Famer. I get it, because the postseason struggles, I can't fathom it. I don't know where it comes from. It has to be mental at this point, because witnessing game one and game two, I think I am sold in on, okay, it's mentally for James Harden. But I'm not going to discredit everything else he's been able to do, although all those things has been in the regular season. You still can't erase those things.
0: You can't, and you should not erase those things, because there are plenty of people in any kind of Hall of Fame that either never got to the playoffs, only got to the playoffs a short amount of time. Prime example, there's no question Mike Trout's going to be inducted into the Baseball Hall of Fame in Cooperstown, New York. He's only played in one playoff series, only played one playoff game. But that should not be the overarching marker to say, oh, you can't put him in there, or he could have been a better player, even though he's a great player. James Harden's legacy to me is not complicated at all, because it's part of the whole story. We've seen what a former MVP has been able to do, having those kind of special moments. But we've also seen him look less than special, mediocre special, when they've really needed him through so many different teams in high-profile situations. And that is something that should be attached to his legacy. We don't have an easy answer or any kind of answer why this has been continuous involving James Harden. But I also know this, HD, and you play in the NFL for 10 years. Some guys have it, and some guys don't.
2: That part, Freddie, literally, that you just said it. Some people, when it comes to the bright lights and their name being attached to it, it's not going to be cookies and cream. Some people that, when you talk about the playoffs and the postseason and winning championships, oh, man, you can stamp their approval. And life is just like that sometimes. And we can't change it. The only person that can change it is James Harden, but clearly something is going on to the point to where he hasn't been able to change it.
0: Well,
2: that's just his persona.
0: He has not been able to defeat his biggest opponent, and the biggest opponent of James Harden has been him.
2: Himself.
0: And if he hasn't done it by now, you can't expect that that's going to flip in game 3 and game 4 or any
2: point
0: in the series.
2: You're not going to convince me it's going to change. Listen, remember I came into the series saying, you know what, James Harden going to do it this time. Boy, watching them first two games, don't you say nothing crazy like that again.
0: It's now to the point where you're stunned if he does something well in the playoffs.
2: Facts.
0: You are. And that should not be part of his legacy when it comes to James Harden. If you don't win playoff series, but you're terrific, believe me, people say
2: that's a different story.
0: It's a different conversation. But with him, even when he's played well, it has not been sustaining from one game to the next. And that's an act. and a fact involving James Harden. He is Harry Douglas, and I'm an associate of HDouglas83. I'm Freddie Coleman. You could do the same at Coleman ESPN. It's Love Friday, Mother's Day weekend when it comes to Freddie and Harry. Hit us up at 888-729-3776. So who's more crucial to the team's success as an interplay to play? Joel Embiid for the 76ers or OG Anunoby for the New York Knicks? 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
7: 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Kearney High travels to Papillion La Vista to take on the Monarchs at 5. A win puts them in the district finals Saturday at 3. 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And district track reports next Tuesday through Thursday. 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
15: I'm Ed Mankin. We start with news from the NFL. The Jets and Breece Hall have agreed to a new extension for an agent, Nicole Lynn of Clutch Sports. It's a three-year deal worth $45.75 million, and the contract includes $29 million in guarantees. The NFL will not be using replacement referees this season. The league and the Referees Association have ratified a 7-year collective bargaining agreement. Meanwhile, the NFL schedule will be released on Thursday. To the NBA, it's the Knicks and the 76ers tonight with New York leading 2-0. We'll have the game for you here on ESPN Radio with coverage starting at 6:30 Eastern. Also tonight, the Spurs and Timberwolves play with that series tied in the game of peace. Meanwhile, the Lakers and Thunder resume their series tomorrow with OKC up 2-0 after some critical comments about officials on the L.A. side. ESPN's Myron Metcalf said he didn't expect the Lakers to be complaining.
16: I don't understand when coaches say we're never going to make excuses, and then they spend an entire press conference making excuses.
17: Mm-hmm.
16: I mean, LeBron James has been a

0: York. Friday.
1: This is Freddie and Harry.
2: I'm a competitor, Freddie.
3: I know you are.
2: Like, y'all see me in meetings when it comes to little stuff. Like,
3: I know.
2: Like, y'all know this stuff eats at my core, man.
3: And now you got two more of your Harry acolytes that are going to take over the world, and Harrison, your daughter, and Princey, your son.
2: So, both of them, ultra competitors.
3: Yeah, I know.
2: Like, hey, we compete in this damn house. I FaceTimed my son last night. He's at my parents' house, right? And they're playing the game Trouble.
3: Right.
2: And,
3: really?
2: I asked my son, I said, you winning? And he has a little attitude. No, Grandma Stephanie's winning. And he's mad. But I like that. I want my son to be mad. Don't sit there and lose and be happy-go-lucky.
3: Next thing you know, he's throwing over the Trouble game like a game of dominoes.
2: And then when he wins, he up there shaking his little hips. Ah, I won. That's my boy.
1: This is Freddie and Harry.

0: He is Harry Douglas. I am Freddie Coleman. You put us together. You have the best show on your radio. Welcome to the Love Friday edition of Freddie and Harry, and we are here. 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We're going to go to Philadelphia and get you ready for Game 3 of that series involving my New York Knicks, Shannon Penn's New York Knicks, and the Philadelphia 76ers. Knicks leading that series by a count of 2-0. We'll get the fever, the flavor in the city of brotherly love as they try to make sure that team does not go down 0-3 in the series to the Knicks. That comes your way in about 10 minutes. Real quick, Shannon Penn, they got a B issue going down at Market Street in Philadelphia on the same day of Game 3 tonight involving the New York Knicks and Philadelphia 76ers?
1: Yeah, apparently there's a huge swarm of bees down in Philadelphia right now, like the market area. I'm trying to pull it up, the exact area.
0: Okay.
1: But yeah, there's a huge swarm of bees right now in Philadelphia.
0: Are you sure they're not Knicks fans?
1: Uh-uh.
0: That invaded looking for tickets?
1: That's the W. That's the Wu-Tang. They're coming to Philly to take over today. They went in and threw up their W's. It's like, Wu-Tang. Woo,
2: tank.
1: That's what that is.
2: I can't with y'all. I swear. We need to never get to the Eastern Conference.
1: Yeah, they said a massive swarm of bees on Market Street in Philadelphia.
3: Right.
0: Whoa. Put it this way. I don't know. I don't believe in omens or signs. I don't believe this is a day of the locusts or anything like that. But boy, oh boy, who did someone leave their window open? Did they have like a beehive in their house and forgot to close the window? All of a sudden, a swarm of bees on Market Street on a Friday at 4 o'clock. I'm like, ouch, ouch, ouch, and ouch with all those bee stings that may be down there. But the big news involving this game involves two particular players that are questionable heading into tonight and going to try to play. OG Anunoby on the one side for the New York Knicks and Joel Embiid on the other side for the Philadelphia 76ers. Both of those two are listed as questionable going into tonight. More than likely, HD, my gut tells me, they may try to play. I don't know who's going to play more than the other. But if they're able to get out there, if they're able to be cleared to play, who is more important to the success of their team? Is it OG Anunoby for the Knicks or Joel Embiid for the 76ers?
2: Well, can I say this first, Freddie? Because if I'm Mike Brown, if I'm the training staff of the New York Knicks, I am not allowing OG Anunoby to go out there on that basketball court after tweaking his hamstring in game two. You have a 2-0 series lead. Yes, I get it. Every single game is important, and the next one is as well. But to answer your other question, I think it's OG Anunoby. When you look at what he's been able to do so far this postseason, Freddie, he's averaging 21.4 points per game. In the regular season, he only averaged 16.7. He's averaging 7.5 rebounds. In the regular season, that was 5.2. He's averaging 1.9 steals per game as well. But check this part out. His field goal percentage right now overall is 61.9%. Where they do that at? Obviously in New York with OG Anunoby. His field goal percentage from the three-point line, 53.8%. Now, that's just offensively that I'm talking about. OG can beat you in a lot of different ways. Shooting the three ball, slashing, cutting to the lane, getting fouled, going to the free throw line as well. I've seen him hit some mid-range shots versus my Atlanta Hawks in the first round. But defensively, the versatility that he provides you, Mike Brown as a head coach in the New York Knicks basketball team, there were times in the game, in game two, he was playing the five. But that's the luxury of having a player like that. He's a swift army knife, in my opinion, a jack of all trades. So I'm going to say OG because when I'm looking

0: at the Knicks as an organization, as a basketball team, and a lot of Knicks fans, how they feel right now currently, Freddie Coleman.
1: Right.
0: It is the Knicks that people are deeming as NBA contenders, not the Philadelphia 76ers. So, OG, and I get it, this series is this series, but I'm talking about past this series as well, because I do believe the Knicks are going to win it. His success and his presence means more to Embiid. When was the last time Philadelphia went to a Eastern Conference Finals? I tell you.
1: Oh, boy.
0: When AI was there.
1: When you were probably a little old boy.
0: Allen Iverson. That's the last time they were there.
1: When you were LOT, a little old teenager.
0: So that's why I firmly believe OG Anunoby is more important to his team than Joel Embiid right now for the Philadelphia 76ers.
1: Well, Shams Charania, ESPN NBA Insider, was on Pat McAfee earlier today. He said OG Anunoby is trying to play tonight, but nothing has been said. Nothing has been decided. I'm sure that's probably going to come down about another hour or so, the availability of both of those guys. I hear what you're saying about OG Anunoby, because believe me, two-way guys like that, they can get you 21 a game and can level off somebody else at four different positions and really five different positions. At times, he was guarding Joel Embiid on the low block. We saw that 2 years ago, and we saw it at times in game one where the Knicks ran away and hid from the Philadelphia 76ers. So,
0: well, think about what he did in that first round to a player. The Hawks traded Trae Young, right?
1: Mm-hmm.
0: Traded Trae Young. Jalen Johnson, we're going to get the keys to you. Afro looking good, everything. Jalen Johnson, we're going to get the keys to you. OG Anunoby erased him from that playoff series, Freddie. Erased him. So that's exactly what he means to this basketball team. Yes, he's going to score offensively.
1: Right.
0: But defensively, that versatility and having that ability to shut people down, and especially your best player, I'm going with OG, man.
1: Okay, well, this is where you know we've reached a different kind of level. We're going down some dark roads, my friends, when Harry Douglas is giving salutations to a New York Knicks player at the expense of his Atlanta Hawks. This is worse than we feared, ladies and gentlemen, when Harry Douglas is being a mea culpa Harry Douglas to say, I love my Hawks, but man, oh man, they got their wings clipped by the OG Anunoby.
0: You see this eraser on my pencil?
1: Absolutely.
0: If you're watching on ESPN Plus, I want you to look at this eraser at the top of this pencil. OG Anunoby is the eraser. Jalen Johnson got erased from that damn series in round one. OG, you better sit your behind down and get healthy.
1: Yeah, exactly. Well, I'm with you in terms of I don't think the Knicks are going to play him. Even if he is a little bit more right than they could have imagined, it's still barely two nights removed from when he suffered that hamstring strain in that game two victory to the Philadelphia 76ers. But here's why I'm going to go with Joel Embiid, not just to be disagreeable, although I don't mind doing that. I just look at the 76ers team for one reason, that I think he's more important to their success than OG Anunoby. Man, did they need him in the fourth quarter.
0: Bad, too.
1: Tyrese Maxey.
0: Bad.
1: Paul George like this, with the good hair, out with the bad hair. They had expended so much energy to generate points without Joel Embiid. No matter what you think of Joel Embiid, does he have his dirty player moments at times? Absolutely. Does he go beyond the line? No question about it. But he's a great showman. He's a great player. He's a terrific center. He's still the leader of that organization. He has more stroke in that organization that does not own the team than anybody else. But I saw a guy also put 9 fouls on 3 Knicks centers in game one. And granted, the Knicks ran away and hid because they're the better team. On paper, they really, really are. But I saw a guy where they threw the ball to him in the post, and he was a problem. If they had him in game two with the way that Tyrese Maxey was rolling early, that could have been a 1-1 series between both of these basketball teams. When you have a dude that has that kind of gravity around him where he can suck the gravity out of the opposing team and lift up your gravity on the same side, especially when you know without him, you did everything possible. You did everything right in game two. And with 6.5 minutes to play, not even before then, HD, the beginning of the fourth quarter, they put Tyrese Maxey back in, and he looked at Nick Nurse and said, I know you need me, but can I get some Gatorade first? No, they hold on to that Gatorade until the next
0: timeout.
1: You got
0: time for Gatorade, hey, Mr. Max. You got
1: to
0: go.
1: He's out, throw it to you, run it down the court, and throw it back to me like you're running a New York Marathon, and give it back to me that way. Joel Embiid makes a lot of things easy for the 76ers guards, because we see a guy on the other side that has done that for Jalen Brunson, and that guy's Karl-Anthony Towns in New York Knicks. Ever since game three of the series against the Atlanta Hawks, he has been that dude where you can throw the ball into him and the right plays are going to be made. He's averaging 19 points a game, 11 rebounds, and 6 assists per game through 8 playoff games, meaning Karl Anthony Towns. On contested shots in the postseason, he's shooting 27 to 46, 59%, which is the best field goal percentage of contested attempts by any player in the playoffs. Not Joel Embiid, not Shai Gilgeous-Alexander, not Victor Wembanyama, the big bodega, Karl Anthony Towns. That's what Philadelphia was missing when they needed that in the fourth quarter from Joel Embiid. Because Karl Anthony Towns, even with his foul troubles, was doing that. So guess who was ripe and ready in the fourth quarter? Two guys specifically. Mikal Bridges, who was terrific, and that Jalen Brunson closer guy. Tyrese Maxey is a closer. But it's also nice that once in a while you can get a break, get some Gatorade, some Powerade, some electrolytes, and throw the ball into Joel Embiid and have everybody know, okay, it's going to be a bucket or a foul or both. They didn't have that, and it paid big dividends, wrongly for Philadelphia and rightly for New York in game two.
0: I would also say this about Philadelphia, and I was kind of disappointed. Yes, they hit a lot of threes in that ball game, Freddie, in game two, but and Paul George hit five of them, right?
1: Yeah.
0: Five of his seven field goals were three-pointers. But I was kind of disappointed in Paul George and his game overall. I remember the Paul George from back in the day being able to have that mid-range game, get to the basket, and not just rely on the three-point shot. I really thought he bailed the New York Knicks out at times.
1: That's fair.
0: Just relying on the three-point shot, and especially that last one he took. He just heaved it and didn't even have to. And I said to myself, man, when did Paul George just become a player that just shoots three-pointers? Like, and just be satisfied in doing so. So he is another guy that I feel like needs to step up, not just shooting the three ball, but with his back to the basket, mid-range game, shooting a shot at the elbow, get to the free throw line. Don't just rely on the three-point shot because you feel like you can make them. Like, make the defense work. I thought he made things easier for New York, especially in that fourth quarter, where Philly was 1-for-10 from the three-point line.
1: Mm-hmm.
0: If your legs are dead and tired, why the hell are you continuously shooting threes? Go to the rack. Shoot mid-range shots.
1: Because it's a lot easier to take a three-point shot than to make that effort to get into the lane when you're exhausted. He was hoping the basketball gods, they don't reward wishes. They reward effort.
0: So don't.
1: He was asking the basketball gods, I wish this would go in. And the basketball guys hit the snooze button because he hit it early. But they said, you got to make that effort when that three-point shot is not going to be
0: there. Freddie, can I ask you a question? Paul George, right, at the size that he is and the player that he's been throughout his career.
1: 6'8", by the way.
0: Is there ever a game that you watch where Paul George should only shoot one free throw?
1: God, no.
0: He shot one free throw in game two.
1: You know why? Because he hit threes early, and he stayed with it instead of making that effort to get to the rim. Tyrese Maxey was trying. He was tied, boss.
0: Sure was.
1: Dog tied.
0: He had a big turnover late in the game, too, and I know it was just one of those fatigue turnovers.
1: No doubt.
0: But you just seen because all the three-pointers that they were shooting were hitting the front rim, and it was just they were exhausted. They ran out of gas. So I do agree with you in the sense. Now, I don't agree with you more than OG Anunoby.
1: I was going to say.
0: But two things can be true. I just like my truth a little bit better.
1: That's no
0: but
1: problem.
0: But yeah. Joel Embiid, I agree with you. They needed him down the stretch because of how exhausted and how reliant they became at the three-point line. If you give that ball to Joel Embiid, you got to double-team him, or you have to honor what he presents from an offensive standpoint.
1: He is Harry Douglas. Hit him on the socials at HDouglas83. I'm Freddie Coleman. You could do the same at Coleman ESPN. It is Love Friday, Freddie and Harry on ESPN Radio, the ESPN app, SiriusXM Channel 80, as well as ESPN Plus. Let's go to the city of brotherly love because we lead you up to a coverage at 6:30 Eastern time for game two of that series involving the New York Knicks up 2-0 against the Philadelphia 76ers. Our man Mark Kessinger will have the calls, the play-by-play voice for the NBA on ESPN Radio. Hit him on the socials at Mark Kessinger. Mark, you heard everything we had to say involving Harry Douglas. He believes that the Knicks are in a better position with OG Anunoby, of course, being there for that basketball team. He believes he's more important to that team's success. I think it's Joel Embiid of the 76ers. Mark Kessinger played judge and jury. Which side are you on?
2: I'm putting on the robes right now. I'm sorry if I just messed you guys up by thinking about me putting on the robes from the city of Brotherly Love Friday. Man.
1: Love Friday.
2: That's what I'm talking about. Thank you, Shannon. I would say the way Anunoby plays both sides of the ball, and this is splitting hairs here because look what happened when Embiid came back in the Boston series and he had some modicum of health. I mean, he completely change the course of that series. But I kind of liked how Philadelphia was playing in game two. And Harry, you're right on the nose. I think we all saw it in the fourth quarter. Every shot they took barely made it to the front of the rim. And I don't know if they could. They're not going to do this. You know, if Embiid could just be used at maybe like, you know, a little bit in the second and then save all his energy for the fourth quarter, there's no way they would ever do that. But if they could play, if Philly could play like the way they played and not have to deal with Ananobi out there defensively and his length and getting all over the floor and, you know, getting up in guys' grills, and Embiid could be a finisher, maybe that's a success story for Philadelphia. But that's an impossible question to answer. But I'm probably going to lean Ananobi just based on how big he's been for this team since they were down 2-1 to Atlanta.
0: And Kesty, I'm going to stay with OG Ananobi. When you look at a player of his caliber, we know he's a swift army knife. He's shooting the ball very, very well from three and also from 2-point field goal range. If you're Mike Brown, I want to put you in the shoes of Mike Brown. If you're Mike Brown right now and you have a 2-0 lead, and I get it, every single game is important, even when you're up 2-0. But you also, in my opinion, have to look at the big picture. Would you play OG Ananobi knowing his hamstring issues in the past? And knowing he has a strained hamstring currently right now, would you play him in game three?
2: Harry, maybe it's my conservative nature, but I wouldn't. I think you're up 2-0. You've had a ton of success here in Philadelphia. We don't know if that translates the last six wins, the last six times they've played down here. But you got a game to play with at least. And if you can get that third win, then you can put him on the shelf and let him rest until you absolutely need him either in this series or the start of the Eastern Conference Finals. It's just too fresh for me. I think I was at Indiana. We called that game three when Ananobi was not in. They were up 2-0. And the next time we saw him was the start of game seven. And he tried but couldn't. And the Knicks lost by 7. I know it's apples and oranges. They were completely, all the talent for the Knicks was gone. I think Julius Randle was done for the year. I forget who else. There were a couple guys on the shelf a couple of years ago. And
1: Josh Hart had a hernia.
2: Yeah, that's right. Had Shannon a hernia. Pitt. They're in a different place right now. I think I would err on the side of caution. Those hamstrings, man, even when they twinge a little and everybody's saying it's, you know, it's a minor hamstring injury, you just don't want it to become a major hamstring injury. I definitely would sit him out tonight.
1: He's the great Mark Kessinger. He'll be on the call tonight as ESPN play-by-play voice for the NBA and ESPN Radio with the New York Knicks in Philadelphia to take on the 76ers. Joining us on Love Friday, Freddie and Harry on ESPN Radio, the ESPN app, and also as well as ESPN Plus. It's going to be a different atmosphere, of course, going to Philadelphia. But Joel Embiid, Kesty, put it out there that he implored, begged, pleaded with Philadelphia 76ers fans, do not allow your tickets to be sold to anybody from the 212-718-516 New York area code. We know that's not going to stop New Yorkers, but what is it going to feel like, Kesty? Because you were there a couple of years ago when New Yorkers took over that building for game three and game four. What if that happens again tonight? What is that going to sound like involving both of these teams?
2: Yeah, if Philly can't get off the mat or runs out of gas again, it's like all those places we go when the Knicks are involved or the Celtics or the Warriors. There's that little moment halfway through the fourth quarter when all of a sudden, like, the colors change. Yeah. And all this blue and orange shows up and it gets really loud. And you're just like, okay, yeah, this is a complete takeover. Now, that weekend in Philadelphia, that was different. You noticed that from the start. And, you know, with the geofencing or whatever they call it, you know, trying to restrict ticket sales based on, you know, where your internet is. You know that's going to be virtually impossible. And you're already hearing stories that there's going to be, you know, bundles of Knicks fans there tonight. They've found their way around it. So try as you might, there may still be quite a bit of orange and blue in South Philly tonight.
0: So, Kesty, I was telling Freddie not too long ago how disappointed I was with Paul George, even though he scored 19 points and hit 5 3-pointers. But five of his makes of the 7 were threes. And I don't know, when did Paul George become a player that didn't want to shoot the mid-range, didn't want to play with his back to the basket, didn't want to get to the free throw line, and just became reliant on the three ball? Did I miss something? When did that start happening?
2: Yeah, maybe with a little success. I mean, the numbers are so much greater than they've been, and I can't remember when. I mean, he's shooting over 50% from three. But, Harry, you make a good point. I mean, you look at the best players in this series, and they have diversified games. You know, they could beat you inside. They could beat you mid-range, take you from the three. And it was almost, you know, Boston Celtics like live by the three, die by the three. And nothing, you know, was a better example than in the last 30 seconds down, I think they were down six, two possessions, and you need a three, but you didn't need that three.
1: Right.
2: And so, I feel like I'm splitting hairs only because I think PG's been, you know, largely disappointing in his Philadelphia run, and then the injuries and the suspension this year, and it felt like a lost year in Philly. And then he comes back from that suspension and is just what they needed, rested and executing on a big level. So I'm going to give him a little bit of a break, but I do see your point in that.
1: Hey, Mark, always great to catch up with you. I know you and PJ Carlos have a great night tonight and a great call for Game 3 of the series. And by the way, wish your beautiful wife happy Mother's Day from me and Harry and Sean, as well as Shannon and also E-Dog, my man. Take care and be well.
2: Hey, happy Mother's Day to all the moms out there. And if I can get one more brotherly love Friday, I would appreciate that.
1: Sure.
2: Thank you.
3: Love Friday.
1: Asking you shall receive.
2: Yes. Thank you, guys.
1: Always appreciate our man Mark Kessler. He's a B-O-F-H, a brother, Freddie. And Harry, he will be on the call tonight as a play-by-play voice for the NBA on ESPN Radio. Game 3 in Philadelphia. He and PJ Carlos will be there for the 76ers hosting the New York Knicks. Knicks leading that series by a count of 2-0. All the postseason NBA playoff action, all you need right on ESPN Radio and the ESPN app presented by Gusto. Speaking of NBA playoff action, on this Love Friday, Freddie and Harry, who's in more trouble if they lose Game 3? Spurs or Timberwolves? We'll answer that. Mark my words, we will not agree. After Harry does gives you this word courtesy of Marriott Bonvoy.
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7: Soybeans and corn were higher Friday. Cattle finished lower and hogs closed mixed. I'm John Perkins with a Brownfield Market Update. 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Stein Seed Company is right there with you. Stein has yield. Soybeans and corn were up on short covering. July beans were 15 and three quarters higher at 1208. August was up 16 at 1202 and three quarters. July corn is 3 3/4 higher at 471 1/4. September was up 3.5 at 477 3/4. Live and feeder cattle were down on technical selling and those gains in corn. June live is 115 lower at 248.90. August was down 180 at 244.10. August feeders were $1.95 lower at 364.22. And on spread trade and technical buying, June hogs were down 75 at 98.62. July was up 25 at 103.20. Now here's Megan Grebner with your full look at the cash livestock markets. Megan?
8: Direct cash cattle trade activity was quiet Friday.
3: following the solid business that took place Thursday. Deals were up mostly $402 stress, $3 higher than much of the previous week's weighted average basis. Live deals in the South were up mostly $256 to $257, about $2 to $3 higher than the prior week's weighted averages. Estimated cattle slaughter was 92,000 head, up 2,000 on the week, and up about 1,000 on the year. It's been a very inconsistent week of business for the cash hog market. Processors have been moving needed numbers at generally lower prices. Those runs have been smaller. Supplies of market-ready hogs are ample, and that makes demand even more important to the market right now. Now, there have been some bright spots when it comes to global demand for U.S. pork, but there are still some long-term concerns that linger. Estimated hog slaughter for Friday was 479,000 head, up 18,000 on the week and up about 5,500 on the year. With John Perkins, I'm Megan Grebner for Brownfield.
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16: I'm Ed Mangan. We start with football news. Running back Breece Hall is staying with the Jets. Agent Nicole Lynn of Clutch Sports says Hall is getting a three-year extension worth $45.75 million and includes $29 million in guarantees. Meanwhile, the league and the Referees Association have ratified a seven-year collective bargaining agreement. So there will be no replacement referees this season. The NFL schedule will be released next Thursday. To the NBA playoffs with the Knicks and 76ers tonight in Philadelphia. York looking to take a commanding 3-0 lead. And while Joel Embiid remains questionable, ESPN Radio's Freddie Coleman says he expects the Knicks to be a little bit more cautious. OJ Anunoby as far as tonight's status.
1: I guarantee you, and I don't have any kind of intel, even if there's optimism, they'll be more optimistic about a game four. I don't think he's going to wind up playing. They're going to err on the side of caution regarding him in game three with a 2-0 lead.
16: Also tonight, it's the Spurs and the Timberwolves. That series tied at a game apiece. To the NHL, two games on the second round schedule. The Sabres host the Canadiens looking to take a 2-0 lead. It'll also be the Knights battling the Ducks. That series is tied at a game apiece.
17: Hey, it's Michelle Smallman, and coming up Monday as the NBA playoffs roll on, I'll tell you why what happens at the draft lottery will have the biggest impact on the offseason. Plus, Canty is back from Japan. It's on Sportsmanlike, 6 a.m. Eastern, right here on ESPN Radio, ESPN2, and ESPNU.
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0: birthday, Love Friday edition of Freddie and Harry. Thank you very much. He is Harry Douglas. I'm Freddie Coleman, presented by Progressive Insurance on SiriusXM Channel 80, as well as tune in, tell that smart speaker to play ESPN Radio, and check us out on ESPN Plus. By the way, Mrs. Jen B, one of our favorites, HD, hit us on the socials of HDouglas83 and at Coleman ESPN, saying Happy Mother's Day to our lovely wives, and also to all the wonderful ladies in your life as well. So, Mrs. Jen B, Happy Mother's Day back to you from me and HD, and thank you very much for that sentiment.
1: Man, Freddie, I almost said forget this segment and went to breaking down. Mama, you know I love you.
0: Took you back to the movie Soul Food, didn't it?
1: Yes, it did.
0: Big Mama was no longer around, and everybody was feeling it. So before we get to who's in more trouble for the Game 3 loser tonight between the San Antonio Spurs and the Minnesota Timberwolves, one of our favorites is Big Al in Houston. He's got something to say in the Freddie and Harry call in line at 888-ESPN, 888-729-3776. So some contexture here. Big Al, like me, is a massive New York Knicks fan. Big Al has also become the number one troll to Harry Douglas involving our New York Knicks and Harry Douglas's vanquished Atlanta Hawks. Big Al in Houston, the floor is yours.
2: Man, my two brand spanking new cousins, Freddie and Harry, man, look forward to this every day. But I just want to say, how about them New York Knickerbockers, man? Come on, man. Come on. Let's go. I feel you. I feel you, Freddie. I don't know about Harry, but I feel you, Freddie.
1: So, Big Al, to your credit, Big Al, my brother, who played for the Knicks, got drafted to the Knicks 2009 in the first round, Tony Douglas.
0: Yep.
1: He is rooting for the Knicks to win this championship. His son, Tony Douglas Jr., who is here in Atlanta now for a basketball tournament, when the Knicks win, you best believe, not only do my brother, but also my nephew, they let me hear it. And my nephew, Tony Douglas Jr., his game is similar to Jalen Brunson. I think he's a little bit more of a point guard distributing, though. But his game is similar to Jalen Brunson. So those two in my family, oh, it's go New York, go New York, go for those two.
0: I just want to welcome Big Al in Houston to Freddie Coleman, Tony Douglas Sr., Tony Douglas Jr., and Shannon Penn, that we have put you, HD, in our circle of death.
1: Literally. Freddie, I'm like a little, you know how the little dogs be doggy pedaling in the water?
3: Yep.
1: I'm treading water lightly. I'm trying to stay afloat at the top.
0: I just love the fact that I'm not in the middle of that circle of death, but you are involving our Knicks up 2-1 in Philadelphia after taking care of your Atlanta Hawks. But give the San Antonio Spurs a lot of credit. They were to take care of things in Game 2 to not be down 0-2 going to Minnesota. And what already has been a feisty series involving both of these two. And I never minded that. Yesterday, HD, I said we could have a potential triangle of feistiness between these two teams. And you mix the Oklahoma City Thunder in the middle of that. That could be very sustainable for another year, another 2 years. I never want to go like the 3-4-5 year plan. Anything can happen between now and then. But when you have these two teams and Oklahoma City with young superstars, veteran leadership, really good coaches, and the fact that they play a certain way, that they don't care about your feelings, it's how you handle it, it's on you, and they don't mind being feisty and letting you know with conversation. It's going to be interesting tonight with that Game 3 in Minnesota. I wonder this, and maybe, and I know you probably answer it. I wonder if we're going to see Anthony Edwards starting tonight for the Minnesota Timberwolves.
1: Well, Freddie, initially I said to myself, man, this is probably the game that Anthony Edwards needs to start. But hearing that he's questionable dealing with that knee injury, that's why I feel like this is a must-win for the Minnesota Timberwolves. They're coming into this series wounded. It's not San Antonio and the Spurs. Remember, they're young. They're vibrant. They have a ton of energy. The way they played in that game, too, having a 30-plus win and in convincing fashion.
0: This
1: is a must-win for Minnesota, in my opinion. But with the news of Anthony Edwards being questionable, and we all know he's going to go out there, he's going to play.
0: Yeah.
1: Initially, I felt like, man, this is the game that he probably needs to start. But with that knee still bothering him, and we've seen in games 1 and 2, there are moments where the camera is on him and he's grimacing because of the knee injury. So I don't know. You might have to, if you're Chris Finch, allow him to come off the bench still, because it's not like it's getting better, his knee injury, and he's just sucking it up, dealing with it, and making sure that he's available to his basketball team. But if you're Chris Finch, you say, man, we got to pick our spots. Well, we want Anthony Edwards to be Ant-Man and really be out there on the court for long stretches of time.
0: You know what? He needs to be more judicious in picking his spots to be Ant-Man, Anthony Edwards, because I'm sure there's certain moves that I can gut my way through this and make that kind of play and uplift my basketball team. But you win that and then you lose the overall. And that is something that he has to guard against, because we know how electric he can be. We saw in game one, where he just literally took over that game, especially in the fourth quarter. He said, I'm imposing myself on this game. And they found a way to make sure they won that game one, stealing that game one, and home court advantage from the San Antonio Spurs. But you saw the after effect two nights later. He just didn't have it. So he has to understand exactly, when can I be Ant-Man or when can I not be Ant-Man? Because you know, if you do that and you have that special kind of play that only very few guys can make on his level, you got to worry about then, I won't be able to make the simple play. I won't be able to get there fighting through a screen. I won't be able to get over to cut off a guy to make sure he can't go to the baseline. I can't be in the passing lanes. You got to look at yourself and say, if I'm settling, that means I'm saving my body for when I really need to do that. I wouldn't want to see that early on, him trying to impose as well in this basketball game, because right now those injuries would not allow him to overcome that and still be as strong as you're going to need him, because if the game is tight, he's going to be on the floor tonight in that game three. Because I'm with you. If you're Minnesota, you did so much great work stealing game one and winning that part of the series. You can't afford to give that back to San Antonio, because San Antonio believes you guys got lucky in game one. Mm-hmm. You can prove them wrong by saying, we weren't lucky. We're the Timberwolves. We're bringing truth to this because we're built for this. You give that back and lose game three at home, then it's really going to be a must win for Minnesota in game four, because they don't win game four. This series is over in five.
1: It's also a situation where, Freddie, we also got to give a lot of credit to the very young, vibrant coach Mitch Johnson for the San Antonio Spurs, because what he said in game two is, hey, Ant-Man, when you're out there on the court, we're not going to allow you to be that player. We're going to trap you and force the ball out of your hands and allow somebody else to beat us for the Minnesota Timberwolves. So I love that strategy. So now in game three, Ant-Man, when you're out there, how are you going to counter that? But also the others for Minnesota, are you going to be ready for the challenge? Role players play better at home. We do know that. And I think those guys are going to play better in game three than they did in game two. But I love the strategy for Mitch Johnson. I'm not going to let this superstar player, Anthony Edwards, come in like he did in game one and take over in the fourth quarter and beat us. I'm going to force the issue, double team him, get the basketball out of his hands, and force one of the others to beat me. I love that strategy. I want to see how Anthony Edwards is going to handle that in game three, but also not just him, his partners in crime. Are you up for the challenge to be able to make San Antonio pay for what they did in game two? And De'Aaron Fox and Victor Wembanyama, way better offensively than they were in game one.
0: Yep.
1: That was also a big difference in that ballgame. Yeah,
0: they had six guys in double figures that scored in double figures for San Antonio Spurs in that blowout victory. They won that game 133-95 when it came to game two on Wednesday. But when it comes to this game three, he's Harry Douglas and Freddie Coleman. It is Love Friday, Mother's Day week, in addition to Freddie and Harry, presented by Progressive Insurance on ESPN Radio, as well as the ESPN app, SiriusXM Channel 80, as well as ESPN Plus. You mentioned the guys that have to step up. The biggest guy for Minnesota is Julius Randle. These are these kind of times where you say to yourself, I'm going to be the dude tonight. He has the ability, he has the game. Jay McDaniels, they're at their best when he's playing well and scoring. There's no doubt about that. They can't afford to have another 12-point game from either one of these guys, what we saw in that game two blowout at the hands of the San Antonio Spurs. But if you're Julius Randle, this is why you're here. When Anthony Edwards is rolling, you're a perfect complement. When he takes a break, that's when you step into the spotlight. I saw it at times with the New York Knicks when he was the dude until Jalen Brunson showed up, and it didn't end well for Julius Randle and those two. Not saying they couldn't coexist, but that wasn't going to fly at a certain point. You're in a similar situation where the dude is compromised in Anthony Edwards.
1: Your mindset has to be different.
0: Right, you got to be the dude.
1: You got to say, hey, I'm the guy. Everything has to come through me, and my play is going to reflect whether we win game three or not. And I get it. Anthony Edwards is going to come in the game. Yes, he's going to get his. But if you see San Antonio like they did in game two, double-teaming Anthony Edwards and getting the basketball out of his hands, mm-hmm. that's where you have to force the issue and be aggressive, get to the free throw line, hit your mid-range, be able to step out, hit the three-pointer. You have to be a major contributor and a major factor in this game three. Can't be like it was in game two. But that mindset, that mindset should have been in the mind of Julius Randle, though.
0: Well,
1: knowing that Anthony Edwards was coming into the game one, Freddie, mm-hmm. and a lot of us didn't think he was going to play, but yes, he came off the bench in games one or two. So if you're Julius Randle, that should have already been your mindset in this series.
0: Well, it goes to something that I wonder how much trust he has from Chris Finch and the coaching staff to be that guy early on. Because they're calling plays with different people and not calling plays with Julius Randle, then that tells me all I need to know. Mm. That they may not want to try to trust that or don't have any kind of belief that that's going to be the case. If they're getting Julius Randle the ball early and working plays to clear out where they can find mismatches and having him the smaller guards of the San Antonio Spurs and get him into a little pinch post or one-on-one situation, then that means, hey, Julius, we believe you. Now, go validate us. Go justify the faith we had in us. If they don't do it early, they're swinging the ball around trying to find different people, then they don't have that kind of faith that Julius Randle can step up and be the dude until Anthony Edwards gets on the basketball court. And if I'm the San Antonio Spurs, and if I see that, I'm thinking, all right, we got him a little bit. They're robbing. They're not trusting that. They're waiting for Batman to come in and save the day. And we're going to make sure that when he comes in this ballgame, he's going to have a mountain to climb. He's not going to be coming into a wonderful situation.
1: And the last minute point I want to make, Freddie, if I'm Minnesota, I might go to small ball a little bit more so I can force Victor Wembanyama, because we do have bigger guys that can shoot the three ball. We got to get him away from the basket. We can't allow him to have a block party, yeah. Block on three, block on me, and then it starts transition and fast break points for San Antonio. Force him to come outside in the three-point line and guard one of the bigs like Naj Reid, and now you can get to that lane a little bit more if you're Julius Randle.
0: He is Harry Douglas, and I'm on the socials at HDouglas83. I'm Freddie Coleman. You can do the same at Coleman ESPN. It's a Mother's Day Love Friday weekend edition of Freddie and Harry on ESPN Radio, the ESPN app, SiriusXM Channel 80, as well as ESPN Plus. And do you want some money? Do you want some more money? The answer to both of those questions is not just a yes, but a hell yes. We make sure that's going to happen for you at the Harry Gives You This Word, courtesy of Speaking of Money, when it comes to PayPal.
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21: Here's your Tri-Cities weather forecast. A blend of clouds and sun this afternoon with daytime highs approaching 75. Northwesterly winds 10 to 15 miles per hour. Lows dip down to about 45 tonight, mainly clear skies. A mix of clouds and sun tomorrow, slight chance for storms. Daytime highs approaching 79. From the Weatherology Weather Center, I'm meteorologist Jennifer Wojcicki. Currently 75.

0: It is a Love Friday, Mother's Day edition of Freddie and Harry. Thank you very much with Harry Douglas and Freddie Coleman on Sirius XM Channel 80, as well as tune in. 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
1: Is it going over?
2: I think we're over. Over.
1: Or will the under hit?
3: It's a lock.
4: It's a lock, right?
3: Wrong.
1: This is Hit That Number.
0: So we bring it out, man. E-Dog, Eric Hanman himself, hit him on the solstice at the Eric Hanman. He gives us the props, he gives us the bets, and we choose one or the other to make sure that Venmo account has a little bit more in it on Monday than it does on Friday. So, E-Dog, what you got?
5: Yeah, it's a very special Mother's Day Love Friday, and we're going to try to hit the mother load here. So we're going to go where all eyes are right now in the NBA. The team everyone's watching, the Brooklyn Nets.
0: Oh, who?
5: Freddie.
0: Are they still in the league?
5: Freddie, will the Nets pick over or under 2.5 in this draft? So the over would be meaning that they pick first or second.
0: Right.
5: Or under would be third or later. They have a 14% chance for the number one pick and a 52% approximately chance to get a top four pick. So what do you think about my Brooklyn Nets in this lottery on Sunday?
0: I want to say one or two, but I think three. Even with those odds, and even if you pick at number three, you're going to get a franchise-changing kind of player that'll love to play in Brooklyn. I like Jordy Fernandez as your coach. I think you get him more players. We'll start to see what kind of coach he is. I won't say one or two of those odds, but I think number three. So I'll go to over 2.5.
6: I'm going under.
0: Okay.
6: Under, right? Like, if I'm thinking it's going to be later than one or two, it'll be over.
5: The way I phrased it, I think over would be...
0: Over would be past two.
6: Oh, okay.
5: Past two.
6: Yeah. So, yeah. Okay, I'm gonna go over then.
5: Yes. Okay. Well, this is a very, very important one here, guys, because they traded back for the Houston Rocket picks in the James Harden deal. They gave up next year's first round pick to Houston. So this one's really important.
0: Man.
5: You need a big one here. And the Nets haven't won the lottery since Kenyon Martin. So even when they were 12-70, the John Wall year, they ended up with Derek Favors at number three. But we're moving on here to actual basketball going on.
0: Wow.
5: DraftKings, we don't know yet tonight if Joel Embiid's going to play. Still questionable amongst others. So, fellas, it's a little different here. I'm going to give you both numbers are 25.5 points.
0: Okay.
5: The first one is if Joel Embiid plays, will he go over or under 25.5 points?
0: Mm-hmm.
5: And if he doesn't, Tyrese Maxey, 25.5 points. That might change based on the status of Embiid. But, Harry, you go first.
6: I think it doesn't matter. Either one of these guys have to be over 25.5 if they want to win game three. Whether Embiid sits and Tyrese Maxey has taken over everything, or if Embiid plays and he's the forefront of the offense and the focal point, I think either way it goes, one of these guys, they have to go over 25.5. Whether Embiid plays or not, that's a big question. So I'm going over.
0: Yeah. With Joel Embiid, he'll be, whether he plays, is going to be under 25.5 points. Whether Embiid plays or not, Maxey will be over 25.5 points. I can see him getting 30. But how many shots is it going to take for him to get that 30? If he gets 30 points and it's less than 20 shots, that's a good shot. That's a good chance for Philadelphia. If it's 20 or more, that's going to be bad. That means taking way too many shots and nobody else is getting the basketball.
5: All right, Freddie. Shannon was beside himself when Mitchell Robinson missed game two, but he's probable tonight. He's probable tonight. The block total
6: well,
5: for
6: him. Well, can I say this first, E? If y'all can just only like see the text messages from Shannon Penn during that game the other night. It was like the Knicks were down damn 15 points.
0: I know.
5: His block total, though, on DraftKings Sportsbook was over under 1.5 blocks. Freddie, what do you think?
0: Yeah, he's getting two tonight. He's going to be in that lineup. Guys will try to challenge him. It's not going to end well for the big man. Yeah, I think he gets at least two tonight. I'll take the over.
6: Yeah, I'm going over as well.
5: Let's go to the Timberwolves and Spurs tonight. Anthony Edwards over under 2.5 three-pointer made, Harry.
6: I'm going to go over because of a knee injury. It's going to force him to probably rely a little bit more on the jump shot and not go into the lane and, you know, force the athleticism. I'm going over.
0: What he said. Real quickly, let's move on.
5: Last one here. We got the alien, Victor Wembanyama, over under 38.5 points plus rebounds, Freddie. What do you like in that one?
0: He's getting 40. I'll take the over on that one.
6: I'm going over as well. Stretch Armstrong is going to be on one tonight in Minnesota.
0: Yeah, that's got 25-15 written all over. 25 points and 15 rebounds.
5: If you had to guess whether we were getting more of a game one or game two in the Spurs-Wolves series in game three, what would you guess?
0: Game one, I'm sorry.
6: Yeah, I'm going game one as well.
0: Yeah, there won't be a blowout the rest of this series. But they blew themselves out, meaning J.J. Redick, Austin Reeves, and Jaylen Brown. Who looked worse by complaining about a loss? That's next on Freddie and Harry on ESPN Radio and ESPN+.
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11: Hey, good afternoon, everyone. I'm Doug Duda with the Sports Update on ESPN. Your home for Kansas City Royals baseball. The Royals will host the Detroit Tigers this weekend. We'll join the action right after our district baseball between Kearney and Papillion La Vista, which starts at 5 o'clock. In the NBA tonight, the Knicks are at Philadelphia. They're up 2-0, and San Antonio's at Minnesota, even at a game apiece. In the NHL, Montreal's at Buffalo, Sabres up 1-0, and Vegas is at Anaheim. They're even at a game apiece. Well, Nebraska football will once again have a Friday night game. It is on the road as they will play at Illinois Friday night, November the 6th. Kickoff will be at 7 o'clock on Fox Television. Nebraska volleyball news. We knew the Huskers were going to play Texas. Thoughts were it could be in Vegas, and that's in case the deed. That is indeed the case. First ever Players Era Volleyball Showcase is August 29th and 30th, a Saturday and Sunday at T-Mobile Arena. Nebraska will play UNLV on Saturday, Texas on Sunday. TCU is also coming in, but Nebraska will not be playing them. This is just 2 days after the Huskers play the exhibition games in Dallas at AT&T Stadium. Those tickets went on sale today. Nebraska softball just getting underway with Indiana in the Big Ten semifinals, and the All-Big Ten team was announced today. Jordy Fromm was named the Pitcher of the Year, Alexis Jensen the Freshman of the Year, Rhonda Ravel named the Coach of the Year. Fromm was actually the only Husker on the All-Big Ten first team, while Jensen, Samantha Bland, Hannah Corr, Casey Hoffman, and Ava Kushak were all on the second team. The second semifinal today is Wisconsin and UCLA. The championship tomorrow at 3. Again, the games are on the Big Ten Network. The Huskers' Alexis Jensen is also a top 10 semifinalist for the National Fast Pitch Coaches Association Freshman of the Year Award. The three finalists for the award will be announced on May the 20th. Nebraska baseball is in action tonight against Iowa. It's their final home series of the regular season. Nebraska trying to get in a spot to host a regional in the NCAA tournament. Tonight's game is at 6, tomorrow at 2, Sunday at the same time, and you can hear the games on KHAS Radio. Sunday's game will be on the Big Ten Network. The Nebraska men's basketball team once again playing at the Sanford Pentagon. The women and men playing back-to-back days. The women are playing Kansas Saturday, November 14th. The men will take on Boise State Sunday, November the 15th. The Omaha World-Herald reporting that the first game for Creighton men's basketball under first-year head coach Alan Huss will be at home against Kansas City on November the 2nd. Nebraska Wrestling picked up a couple of transfer portal additions last night, both announcing on Instagram. Penn State grad transfer heavyweight Lucas Cochran and Iowa State transfer 141-pounder Anthony Echemendia. He is a two-time All-American. The GPAC All-Conference Women's Golf Team was announced today. Hastings College's Tysha Tynes was named the second team. District baseball, as we said, coming up, our pregame at 4:45 from Fricke Field in Papillion. Kearney and Papillion La Vista. Papio beat Kearney 9-0 earlier this year. If Kearney wins, they would get the Lincoln East, Lincoln Northeast winner. That game is scheduled for 3 tomorrow, and we would also have it here on ESPN. Grand Island is hosting Fremont at 5 o'clock. Adams Central just about ready to get underway at home against Guardian Angels in the C6 District Final. You can hear that on KHAS Radio. St. Paul Palmer is at Class C defending champion Malcolm. That is at 5 o'clock, and Central City Centura hosting Wayne at 4:30. The Kearney Catholic boys soccer team is playing at Bennington tonight in the district final. Lexington boys are hosting Omaha Gross tomorrow. The Kearney girls qualified for state yesterday. earlier this week, I guess we should say, and they are going to play Millard South at 5:30 on Monday. Kearney Catholic hoping to get a wild card, but there are still three district finals with teams ahead of them in the wild card points to be played. And Kearney Catholic's Hazel Harburg, once again, a nominee for the Jordan Larson Award, which goes to the top high school female athlete in the state of Nebraska. And that is a look at sports.
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0: I get it. I understand.

0: I've ever seen.
1: And then Austin Reeves holding court with the referees after the game was over, complaining about the officiating.
2: I felt disrespected.
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1: I love the exclusivity of it. I love the fact that it was a hard tournament to qualify for. I think the best sporting event you actually have to have a difficulty qualifying for. So, yeah, I don't like it from that standpoint. End quote. Those were the words of UConn men's basketball coach Dan Hurley. He recently appeared on the Field of 60 podcast to give every thought he wanted to why he is not a fan of a 76-team tournament that's going to start after next regular season. Now, we get it. We understand it. You follow the money because the NCAA said in a statement that over $134 million will be gained by those teams making the 76-team field over the next 6 years. That doesn't mean it should be the end-all to be-all, because Dan Hurley is right. There's always something special about March Madness, even though money's tried to get in the way of it, and money's definitely getting in the way of that speciality more than ever before. For the ESPN Radio Sports Beat, I'm Freddie Coleman of ESPN Radio's Freddie and Harry.
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11: 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Good to have you in on a Friday. The Average Joe Sports Show. Chris Schmidt, Elijah Herbel, Justice Rohde. And good to have you in the stream and hear us on the airwaves across the Average Joe Radio Network. Twitter as well. Can find us, AJ Sports Radio. Plenty to get to. Brian Christopherson going to check in. We'll talk some college football, Husker baseball with him here in about 15 minutes. And in hour two, Loaded up. We'll check in with the Pride of Fairbury. Bill Dolman says hello. He'll take a break from grading and either keeping or letting people pass on to graduate tomorrow.

0: for the University of Nebraska. Justice has got his cap and gown ready to go, and then headset in hand as soon as he walks.
1: Yeah. Cap and gown wise, like, did the people panic whenever they whenever you sent in your sizes of, like, he's how tall?
2: No, I just, it was wonderful. I just walked into the bookstore, and they had a 6'5 and up option, and I'm like, well, we're well equipped for when most of our basketball team graduates. Now, when Leo Curtis decides to get his degree, I think we're going to have to go with some special modifications, but they had me well taken care of, we could say that.
0: Is it kind of thin and breathable? Or is it a curtain?
2: It's thin and breathable. Just know that some of the material, you know, if I get a good shoulder day, we might be bursting at the seams there. That's all we need to say about that. We might be getting a little Macho Man Randy Savage there, brother. It might just start tearing off the seams.
1: Nothing wrong with that. I do need to note here, I'd like to give a last minute shout out. This is way after the fact. My buddy Brian actually bought his graduation gown, and I was like, ain't no chance in hell am I buying or renting a graduation gown that I'm going to wear once. And I'm like, I think we might be similar sizes. Brought over to my place, threw it on, fit perfectly, returned it the next day. Didn't have to spend a dime for graduation for me because I don't know, graduation, who cares, you know?
0: I just remember my sweet grandmother, Vera Schmidt, coming down from Norfolk, and she had to see it to believe it. That, yeah, I walked. I made it somehow, some way. It was great. Long, long time ago in a galaxy far away. So Dolman coming up here in hour two. Nick Hadley will check in with St. Nick from the ballpark as he's getting ready for Nebraska and Iowa game one. And the weekend series is so vital for Nebraska baseball. Keep some momentum in the friendly confines, a little bit of home cooking and comfort food on the menu for Nebraska this weekend against the team you love to hate, the team you want to beat, the team that can break your heart. So we'll hear from Nick Handley coming up here about 5:25, and then weekend update, round two with the Mr. Imaginary, he wears red, Klasburn, going to join the show at 5:40. Numbers to get in.
1: By the way, weekend update is copyrighted.
0: Oh, it is?
1: Yeah.
0: So the Klasburn weekend update.
1: That works. I have the Friday newscast. This is new for us.
0: How about this? The Friday Clauscast.
2: Ooh. That's good.
1: Yeah.
2: That's good. Yeah. Trademark that before somebody takes it.
0: Yep. The Friday Clauscast coming up at 5:40. Weekend edition tomorrow, 7:45-ish. Excited, Garth Glissman, basketball commissioner, associate commissioner with the SEC, going to join us as we'll check in with him. We'll also have an Iowa Rust sighting. He will unveil what monstrosity I have to wear tomorrow at 2 o'clock at Haymarket Park as the 999 Challenge commences. The weather forecast is not doing me any solids. That chance of rain is absolutely decreased.
1: Yeah, it's diminishing by the hour, actually.
0: So before I left home, the wifey is like, you know, you're an adult. You don't have to do this. And I'm like, well, that's very true. But I mean,
1: he's also a man of honor.
0: Well, yeah, true. I guess that I like gave my word. We shook on it digitally, mind you. But we shook on that Sweet 16 performance.
1: Well, no, there's the thing is,
0: Iowa Russ has got some sort of T-shirt, Iowa-centric, with all sorts of Nebraska slash tags in it.
1: Here's what I'll say. There is the element, if you're a man of honor, if you're a man that has a high and good moral compass, you must go out and do this.
0: We try.
1: But there's no rule saying you can't enjoy it.
0: Well, I get to.
1: You could go enjoy an afternoon at the ballpark.
0: You get to go watch baseball and eat hot dogs and drink beer. Again, it's going to be incredible.
1: It's not even a holiday.
0: No.
1: Yeah.
0: And shout out the Boulder Peace Treaty for helping make this happen. The Snitley boys getting us, prime real estate to watch this thing.
1: Brennan asked, can we go live for the 999? I'm not sure about going live, but there will be plenty of social media content from yours truly, and there will be plenty of hilarity, I think, with some videos that may ensue on the Sunday morning edition.
2: I can't wait to put you on a Big Ten Plus broadcast about you doing the 999. This is going to be hilarious, guys.
0: So you're gonna roll the dice Saturday if I'm seven deep?
2: Listen, I got swing with the production team and the camera crew. If you're blitzed, we might just send a little engage eight with the center field cam.
1: Engage eight.
0: You see that old
1: He's
0: guy?
1: He's bringing the safety down.
0: Go grab him. Go grab him. I will not get tossed. I will behave.
1: We are in kind of visible seats, are we not?
0: I think we are.
1: Oh, Lord.
0: I don't know if we're behind home plate, if we're like row two in front of Handley and the crew. Either way, we're kind of in that middle part of Haymarket.
1: Kind of that second level, right?
0: I think so.
2: Yeah. Oh, you'll be right below me. You could just hear me.
0: We're gonna start throwing the dead hot dog foils at Justice.
1: Well, this all brings up a little bit of a question here. Do you guys have a favorite spot to watch a game at Haymarket? Because for me, it's not right behind home plate. I've watched some games right behind home plate. As an umpire, I kind of like it, but it's not my favorite place.
0: Third baseline.
1: I am third baseline, second level. And we're talking right where like the cutout is, mm-hmm. near around home plate, where yep. it turns into the baseline, that third base side. So we're near home plate, but kind of like just right Teddy off corner. To the left. Yeah, that's a good spot to watch a baseball
0: I
1: game.
0: I think two rows behind the dugout.
1: Ooh, that's a good spot.
0: Folks had seats about three rows in third baseline, that first aisle, kind of halfway up third base and home plate.
1: Sorry, I just thought Jeff Smitley had to say.
0: What do you say?
1: Self-censor here.
0: Okay, I give you my seat behind home plate, and I got stuck working in a bleep hole in Iowa for 2 weeks. I'd much rather be pounding beers than working.
1: Thank you for your service, Jeff.
2: Wouldn't everybody? Yeah. Wouldn't everybody?
1: Thank you.
0: I give you my seat.
1: Your contribution was kind.
0: Yeah, no kidding. Absolutely. So there's that. Guys, let's dive into some of the news of the day. It is a YASA Friday. We'll get into what Nebraska's looking for tonight offensively and on the mound. But you had the reveal from Fox Sports the rest of their Friday night schedule. And my oh my, it's Nebraska, it's Illinois on a Friday night.
1: Round three.
0: Round three it is.
1: The rubber match.
0: It is. Each team's 1-1. Overtime win by the Pig Farmer 2 years ago. Pretty impressive win by Harburg and company up there in 2023. And you get to kickstart November on the road. Your November, if you need a reminder, is now at Illinois on a Friday. Then you're at Rutgers. Then it's Ohio State. And then you're at Iowa. So three of your four November games are on the road. You've got short rest following Washington. And, you know, if push comes to shove, I would rather, and just to revisit or reset, I would rather have opened the Pat Fitzgerald era in East Lansing on a Friday night if I'm Nebraska to end September and get them and Fitz in that setup early versus Illinois late with how they usually round into form.
1: The side note to this, though, is I have a feeling there will be some level of excitement for Michigan State for the Big Ten home opener under Pat Fitzgerald. You run the risk of Illinois rounding into form come November, but you also have the possibility of Illinois being ho-hum up to that point into November and you getting a somewhat sleepy crowd in Champaign. That is the other side note. You get the possibility. Now, could Illinois round into form and be the most physical football team in the conference by that point of the season? It's possible. It's a top three in terms of physicality, which that would give me some worries. But the flip side of that is a Friday night game with a jacked up student section from Michigan State, excited to see Pat Fitzgerald first home game, and some alumni that haven't come to games in a long time making their way back to East Lansing to catch Pat Fitzgerald's first game, even some basketball donors who make their way into the football stadium for once. There is a, I don't want to say he dodged a bullet nature there, but I think there are some potential landmines that could have come with playing your Friday night game in East Lansing. Whereas you look at Illinois, the concern is just that is a team that we've seen it. They get better as the year goes on. But from a talent point of view, they have a lot that they'll need to reload from last season. So you hope, as a Husker fan, that you're walking into that game with a 4-4 type Illinois team that, hey, are they a pushover? Absolutely not. That's not how Illinois operates in November, but are they beatable? Yes, that would be the hope with a fan base that isn't jacked about it.
0: It absolutely sets the tone for what you need to become in November. You open things up on the road. I mean, the Big Ten's physical anyway, But to kickstart your November with an Illinois team on the road on Friday night, that will for sure get your attention. It will have your attention anyway. But then you go to Rutgers and then Ohio State. And Ohio State is just uber, uber talented. They're physical enough. They're physical when they need to be. They're good. I mean, they're national championship caliber. So I'm not knocking them, but when it comes to how they win, Ohio State just out talents you more times than not. They don't necessarily out hit you. Illinois to win football games, they just beat the hell out of you.
1: USC game last year where USC had the high flying offense that was working well, but as a four quarter
0: punches,
1: game progressed,
0: but couldn't.
1: Illinois' body blows. Those liver shots were adding up, and USC was on the mat by the end of that one.
0: For sure. And, I mean, you got potential momentum here, too. If you're Nebraska, you get a big win on Halloween, fellas, against Washington. You go into Illinois maybe a little hot.
2: And I think my thing is,
0: why
2: you talk about the Illinois thing, I think Elijah makes a great point with this, because there is no Luke Altmyer. There is no semblance of stability at the most important position on the field for the Fighting Illini. They're bringing in East Carolina transfer Caden Hauser, and last time that he was in the Big Ten at Michigan State, he was okay. Like, he has arm talent, obviously. Like, he's got pocket presence, has a lot of similar mannerisms to Altmyer, but the guy is turnover prone. Like, does that get watered down in a Brett Bielema offense? We don't really know how that's going to look out, but I think you guys also bring up a great point with that Halloween game. Nebraska 17-2 in Halloween games, dating back to a 69 upset against Oklahoma.
0: Who else did they lose to? They lost to Texas because Ricky Williams won the Heisman that night. Mike Brown had 20-plus tackles. Who else did they lose to on Halloween? Was it Northwestern?
2: I'll double-check that, but I mean, getting Washington to Halloween spot, it was 2015 against Purdue, 55-45 was your
0: loss. Oh, yeah, that was the Trey Palmer game.
2: Yeah, that was your – I don't know if that was the Trey Palmer game, but 2015, that was before Trey Palmer.
1: Purdue.
2: Yeah, Purdue.
1: 55-45, it says, 2015.
2: Yeah, 2015.
0: But
2: that's your other Halloween night.
0: That's a hell of a lot of points.
2: But like,
1: I need to look this up because that feels like too many points for 2015.
2: But if you look at it, I mean, has been a house.
1: 55-45 against Purdue on Halloween in West Lafayette.
2: Halloween's a house of horrors, man. You never really know. And like Washington coming in, I know Damon Williams is uber talented. I know Jed Fish brought in a great class. Same thing with Illinois. But the thing about bringing in freshman recruiting classes is in an era where college football is progressively getting older, more experience and more physical, you need bodies who are physically capable of contributing right away. And even though all those guys may be uber talented, listen, Pat Fitzgerald did the same thing and he brought in a really talented freshman class. How many of those guys are ready to contribute right away, especially if your top guys are offensive linemen? Those guys usually need two to three seasons to marinate and really learn how to become physical and adapt to the physical nature of college football. So I think, like, yeah, getting Michigan State early in the season is good. You want to get them out of the way, hit them early while it's not a super talented roster before Pat Fitzgerald really has his claws into that team. But you might run into the back end of an upset against Washington. You might run into the back end of a 4-4 Illinois team that you can go pick off on the road. Like, there are opportunities. It's all about executing. And a little caveat here with Matt Rhule and Friday games in the Big Ten era, they're 1-2. Their only win is at Illinois. The other two is a loss at home to Illinois and a loss on the road at Minnesota. So that's what you're looking at schedule wise. But this Nebraska team's got it in front of them to take advantage of some serious opportunities. It's about just going and taking the buck and really steering that sucker.
1: Can anyone name the two starting quarterbacks for Nebraska and Purdue on October 31st, 2015?
2: Gosh.
0: Well,
1: Nebraska's starting quarterback, for what it's worth, was 29 of 48 for 407 yards to go with four touchdowns and four interceptions.
0: It's got to be Tommy.
2: That sounds like such a Tanner Lee stat line.
1: If it helps you, that quarterback also had seven rushing attempts for a total of negative 35 yards.
0: Was it Riker?
1: It was Riker Fife. Schmitty heard an unathletic runner and went, all right, Riker Fife. Purdue's quarterback, 28 of 43, 274 yards, four touchdowns, zero interceptions to go along with 10 rushes for 83 yards and a touchdown.
0: Well, and who was Purdue's coach back then? He only won like four games in his life, and one of them was against Nebraska because he got blown out. And then Brom came
2: in. Yeah, this is pre-Brom.
0: Yeah, I mean, because was that the DeMorne injury game? That was the DeMorne Pearsonell injury game where he got hurt during warm-ups.
1: Head coach was Daryl Hazel.
0: Yes, Hazel.
2: Daryl Hazel.
1: That quarterback was David Blau.
0: Okay,
3: David
0: NFL
3: Blau.
0: Guy.
3: Wow.
1: Yeah.
3: How about it?
1: He had a day that day.
0: Yes,
1: opened the game, first drive of the game, a almost 60-yard rushing touchdown for David Blau.
0: Poor old bad omen. Poor old Mark Banker. But,
1: hey,
0: Nebraska had a good November that year. And went bowling and beat UCLA in the bowl game. All right, we'll check in. Brian Christopherson coming up. We'll get our starting five shout-outs. Hope you're well on a Friday with the Average Joe Sports Show.

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10: BC to talk some Husker ball. And BC, we are amidst the final weekend here at Haymarket Park. We'll get your thoughts on Nebraska, Iowa. It is kind of, I'm getting called to the carpet. It is the 999 challenge bet debt payment for me tomorrow, as Iowa Russ has that shirt I have not seen picked out. I've got to have nine beers, nine dogs done in nine innings tomorrow afternoon. Will you help me pray for rain?
11: Yeah, I can send that prayer out. I don't know if that'll make the top of the list upstairs, but we'll see if enough voices can put it out and what happens for you with that.
10: Well, here's
11: so you have to do that. That you already are paying on that bet. That's correct.
10: Yeah, I mean the Sweet 16 and final 2 minutes did me in.
11: Okay.
12: I think one of the problems with praying for rain, though, is the fact that that's a postponement, not a cancellation.
10: Oh, tomorrow.
11: Yeah, you're going to have to meet that moment at some point, Schmitty. So, and if it were made into like a doubleheader or something, I don't know what that entails for your bet.
12: The 18 challenge.
11: Yeah. So maybe just take it on. I'm not going to pray about it. Sorry.
10: you've pumped the brakes on it. Oh, man. We'll get some thoughts on Husker baseball. I'm going to go into recruiting. And the smoke around Trey Taylor, Pittman, Nebraska has some really talented kids in this 2027 class. So much so that the who's who of college football is knocking on doors. What's your reaction with Ohio State and Coach Day really trying to get another quarterback in their class, but specifically Trey Taylor? What's your interaction been with the Husker fan base the last 24 hours with this news coming out? Also, Pittman, stud ball player, of course, from Central, has LSU and the U coming hot and heavy in on him as well. And that's a double-edged sword here for your Matt Rhule. You got really good dudes on the roster you've worked hard to get. They're so good that others want them.
11: Yeah, I'm not going to be naive about it. I mean, in this climate we have, the teams that you're talking about that are at least making a visit or courting those guys are, we know all three schools are in that special club, right? Or they're in the back of the club, in the booth in the back where they are, I don't know what the total's at 50 million or 60 million, for a roster. But I think those are three schools that are probably in that, 6 to 7 programs that are doing that. And so you always pay attention when one of those programs is even kicking the tires on one of your guys. That said, you also don't want to overreact to it at this point. For instance, Ohio State, I know, is looking at, 15 different quarterbacks, they're making a tour right now around the country. Now, I think Trey Taylor is one of the best prospects in that class, bar none. So it makes sense that he would maybe be at the top of their list. Another factor, though, if you have a guy who's committed to you, who's a top 50, top 100 player, this is recruiting. I mean, this is just where it's going to be. Like, we can't just, lose our wits about it when a big-time school, visits a prospect before he signed with you. I mean, that's just how this goes. I don't want to go too far at this point in expressing, Trey Taylor's interested or something like that. We just heard that they visited his school and, he was very forthcoming to Nebraska that, hey, they were over here from everything I gathered. And so I want to be careful to not, go to third base with this already with what we know, because that's recruiting. You have a top QB who could be, I think, a 5-star when this is all said and done. He could be one of the best at the Elite 11 camp. Obviously, every school in the country is probably at least like, hey, what's that guy really doing? What's he going to do when it comes down to signing day? The good thing is that, Trey Taylor has plans to move to Nebraska. That's a pretty big deal. Obviously, that means something. And also, I would say this about him. He's a guy who, in his high school career, the program he was at was not like a powerhouse. Like, he appreciated sort of the grind of building stuff up, and being on in a program where they had to get from 3 wins to 8 or 9 wins this last year. And so he took a lot of pride in that. So he does have sort of a mindset, I think, from his high school background where he's a builder. He does like to be a part of that process, as we've seen with how he's tried to peer recruit guys. But so that's sort of my 4 or 5 layers to that situation, and I think it's worth keeping tabs on, but also one where you can't we can't run around the block with our hair on fire yet.
12: And quickly, before I transition to baseball, I think you could argue it could be more of a warning sign if big name schools weren't trying to come in and get your prospects, because that would mean they don't think they're very good.
11: Exactly, Elijah. That would be the surprise, really. So that, I mean, we could have, I don't want to stop and start there, because like I say, those are schools, we know what the situation is in college football now. Money can talk when you get down the road with things. Those schools have a lot of it, it seems like. But you're absolutely right. If you had a top 50, heck, if you have any prospect and you don't have other power conference programs looking around or having coaches call on them to see, hey, are you good with where you're at right now? I tell you what, that'd be more disturbing, honestly, because Trey Taylor's one of the best QBs in this class. you have to, this, like yesterday, I know that's when the news came out, like Ohio State had a coach visit him or whatever, but you can't think like that was the first school that ever tried to like reach out to Trey Taylor since he's been committed. I mean, this guy's going to have attention all the way to the finish line no matter what, even if he's, you know, at Millard South. That's just the way it is when you're a top player.
10: It's Brian Christopherson with his Husker 24/7 Sports. BC, what do you make of this weekend against Iowa? Iowa puts up runs. I think it'll be a weekend Nebraska's going to have to fix their offense or kind of shake off what happened in Columbus, as they were just really really rough when it came to at-bats and scoring runs. I mean, it was just a dismal weekend offensively. And then talk to me your thoughts about Ty Horn back in the mix on Saturday.
11: Yeah, I mean, first with Ty, I think the switch to the pen for a little bit helped him out, it seemed like. I think he worked on some things and, you know, might go back to that starting role with a little bit more confidence. And so that's big time. Obviously, they're going to need it from their starters like Ty. You know, they're going to have to get some quality innings and not run that bullpen into the ground, especially in the Friday night game. You know, and for your sake, for the Saturday game, when you're on your seventh or eighth beer, you know, it'd be nice if, I guess, I don't know if it would be nice for you if it's like a 2.5 hour game, honestly. I don't know if that works to your favor in that situation on Saturday. But you're hoping that the starting pitching really picks up Nebraska, and then the middle part of that order has got to come to life, to the first part of your question. I mean, Dylan Carey was one of his last 13. Jet Buck, two of his last 16 over Beek, three of 18. Those guys need to unload this weekend and get their mojo back. That'd be a huge deal, obviously.
12: Whenever you are looking at this weekend, how important is it that Nebraska, this pitching rotation that they throw this weekend, is one that they can stick with? Because you're running out of time when it comes to tinkering with pitching rotations as you're looking ahead to a Big Ten tournament and a regional. Or does the weekend rotation you roll with over these final few weeks matter as you look ahead to postseason? What's your take on the pitching?
11: No, I'm kind of with the first part of your question. I do feel like this would be nice this weekend to have it stabilized, where everybody sort of steps up at the same time. I'm not saying every guy goes eight innings, you know, or something like that, but where you feel like you get, I mean, it's not overkill to ask for like three quality starts, get guys to the six inning mark and then take it from there. And so I'm hopeful for this team that that's what happens. And this is sort of what you go with, you know, going into the Big Ten tournament and the regional and all that stuff. And so, you know, hopefully as this team approaches this series too, what happened last week happened. You got to take the old men in black wand out in a way and erase it, you know, from the head and be like, you know, we're in a position where we're still like right in that meaty part of the curve as far as like the regional talk with the RPI and stuff like that. If you had said before the season we're hosting Iowa and we're in this spot, a competitor would say, I'll take that, let's go, you know. And so hopefully that's sort of how they come out starting Friday, just with that sort of mindset, like, hey, you know, this every game now is like kind of toward the postseason, or it feels like the postseason. You just got to bring it one pitch, one inning at a time, and not go further than that. You can't just get a sweep back on the first night. You just got to do it with the details and playing good defense and all that stuff. So hopefully it's just a good, fundamentally solid weekend of baseball by this team, because I think if they do that, they'll like the results.
10: BC, NCAA basketball expanding to 76. How do you feel about 24 on the horizon before we get you out for college football playoff numbers?
11: Yeah, I liked it where it was, like most everybody else, it seemed like. But, you know, I'm not surprised it happened. It felt like it was going that way for a while. You would always hear it in the wind. And so I guess what I'm with both the playoffs. I'm not going to beat my fist on the table for something that was just obviously in the works and, you know, going to be a part of it. So I hope there's the stopping point now, though. Like, okay, if they're going to do the 76 teams, you know, is it going to actually reward sort of the what I used to think of as like the mid-major programs that maybe felt like they just didn't quite get their opportunity in the dance the last couple years? Or is it going to be a deal where you get more teams that are like Auburn last year, right? You know, where it's like you throw them into the mix now. And do they really deserve to be in the tournament? Not with the record they had. No, they didn't. That's the part that I get a little worried about is it should still mean something to make the dance, and I don't want to water it down so much.
10: We'll get some OT with Brian Christopherson here. Good to be with you. Friday edition of the Average Joe Sports Show.
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13: I'm Ed Van Gin. Running back Breece Hall is staying with the Jets. Agent Nicole Lynn of Clutch Sports says Hall is getting a three-year, $45.75 million extension, which includes $29 million in guarantees. And while the NFL will not be using replacement referees, the League and the Referees Association have ratified a seven-year collective bargaining agreement, and then the NFL schedule will be released on Thursday for 2026. To the NBA, it's the Knicks and the 76ers tonight. ESPN's Myra Metcalf says anything less than at least a trip to the finals would be a failed season in New York.
14: You fired Tiz because you said he wasn't good enough to get you to the finals. You brought in Mike Brown, who Sacramento had fired, and you said this is the guy, right? If they don't get to the finals, I mean, this to me is a failure of a season, and it's a failure of a coaching hire.
13: Joel Embiid remains questionable for tonight. You can hear the game on ESPN Radio. Our coverage is getting underway in about 90 minutes. Also tonight, the Spurs and the Timberwolves, that series tied the game apiece. The Mavericks have hired former Blazers assistant GM Mike Schmitz to oversee their franchise's day-to-day operations. Hockey tonight, Canadiens and Sabres, Buffalo up 1-0, Knights and Ducks, series tied at 1.
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10: Let's just make sure we keep getting good non-con matchups. Bama is not sneezing. They didn't cancel their showdown with Ohio State. Everybody else, though, is saying see ya to their non-conference games. You expand the playoff. Please expand your non-conference to give me some big dog like we got to see growing up, where you'd have Cupcake, you'd have middle of the road, and then you'd have a UCLA or a Washington or somebody of substance right there that third week to get you ready for conference season.
11: You know what, Schmitty, the Big Ten had that proposal where basically it was like the top 16 or the top six teams would sort of be in it, right? Where three would play six, four would play five to work your way into the playoff. And a lot of people sneezed at that. They didn't like it. The one thing I would say about that idea, though, or something like that, is if you made it where it's all about the conference standings and how you're doing with that, at least that would bring into play what you're talking about, where teams wouldn't care, or they might even see it as a benefit to play a really good 10th game, a non-con game that sort of sets you up. Maybe it helps your resume and it doesn't hurt it. But I don't know that we're going that direction. But, yeah, it's sort of disappointing what's become of the non-conference season. I don't blame, like, if you're in the power chair at a university or athletic department for kind of backing off it a little bit, because you look at what's an advantage to me. Like, how does this actually help me and this program? And it doesn't, there's not enough bang for your buck for playing those type of games, unfortunately, it seems like.
12: And I also love that proposal with the play-in games from the conferences, because, I mean, take as much power out of a committee's hand as possible. I'm with the great Mike Leach on that one. We don't always need another committee.
11: Yeah, exactly. That's why I know that proposal sort of got knocked around, but I kind of would be okay if they came up with something where it's like each conference, like the power, like SEC and Big Ten, you basically get six teams that are in it. And it also would maybe, and this is why the SEC wouldn't go along with it, because the SEC knows at the end of the day, no matter how many teams are in this playoff, they are great at the narrative that they're the best conference in college football, even if that's really debatable now. They are great.
0: The following is another KXPN sports presentation. ESPN Tri-Cities presents high school baseball, made possible in part by ESPN Tri-City Sports Club, News Channel Nebraska, and our other sponsors you'll hear during our broadcast. 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
22: And good afternoon, everyone. It is postseason baseball time on ESPN Tri-Cities. We are in Papillion for district baseball between the Kearney Bearcats and the Monarchs of Papillion La Vista here at Fricke Field, an outstanding ballpark here. And even talk with the Kearney guys who have played here over the years, saying, you know, this is probably, we love what we have in Kearney, but this is in the top three or four in the entire state of Nebraska. It is a well-manicured ballpark, and I won't have any worries about what's going on here from that standpoint. It is a beautiful day for baseball, but only one team can advance on and play tomorrow. It's win or go home. This is a little different situation than Kearney had last year when they were able to host and had two competitive games in the districts, but qualified for the state tournament. They are 15-14 now after winning three consecutive ball games. And for Papillion La Vista, they've also been hovering around that 500 mark a little bit better. They are 16-12 on the season, but both of these teams have played a roster or a lineup of top 10 teams all season long. Kearney winning those last three on the road as they were down here to play Burke on Tuesday. The winner most likely plays Lincoln East tomorrow. That game is also going to get underway here at 5 o'clock. East is playing Northeast, who was a 3-2 winner over North Platte yesterday. If it is Kearney and Lincoln East, well, whoever in Lincoln East, it's 3 o'clock tomorrow at Den Hartog. We'll hear from head coach Matt Connett and take a look at the starting lineups next here on ESPN Tri-Cities and the Nebraska Land Aviation pregame show.
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22: And let's take a look now at the starting lineup. Kearney, your visiting team here today. They've been pretty settled in on how this lineup goes, depending on who is pitching. And today, it will be Will Caskey. Devin Carroll is going to lead things off again. He's in left field. Your right fielder is Kohlberg. He'll bat second. Caskey will bat third. And his battery mate, Gunnar DeMilt, the catcher, is the cleanup hitter. Batting fifth, the designated hitter, Brooks Rethorst. At third base and batting sixth is Keaton Wemhoff. In center field, batting seventh, Chase Bentz. The shortstop, Jake Bosshammer, will bat eighth. And at first base is Ethan DeHaven. He'll bat ninth. Playing second base defensively today is Talon Lewis. The head coach of your Kearney Bearcats is Matt Connett, assisted by Chris Pocock, Jake Redman, and Josh Redman. As we said, winners of three straight all on the road and are now 15-14. For Papillion-La Vista, they will start off with Landon Albrecht. He is their number one pitcher. He'll also be listed as a designated hitter in case he doesn't go the distance here today. He is committed to play at Augustana. But as you'll hear from Coach Connett, it is a deep, deep pitching rotation that they have here. Ryan Thompson is the catcher. He will bat second. In left field, Colton Peters will bat third. The cleanup hitter is second baseman Sammy Dettinger. Batting fifth at first base, Lucas Bennett. In right field and batting sixth is Mason Klein. Batting seventh at shortstop, Adrian Bautos. And batting eighth, the third baseman, Griffin Small, rounding things out. The center fielder is Franklin Parsons. The head coach is Nate McCabe, assisted by Pat Boyd, Ty Kalb, Tony Ripa, and Jake Schmidt. Papillion-La Vista, 16-12 on the season. And those are the starting lineups brought to you by Five Points Bank, the better bank in Kearney. We'll be back and hear from the head coach, Matt Connett, in a moment.
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22: Welcome back to the Nebraska Land Aviation pregame show. The postseason has arrived. 29 games in the book. Kearney has got themselves on a three-game winning streak heading into districts. And good momentum going in. Coach Matt Connett joins us here as they take on Papillion-La Vista today. And Coach knew that it was a possibility to kind of run the table here in these last three games. Tell us your thoughts on how the team played.
4: Yeah, I thought we played well. You know, obviously, get a couple wins there going into districts is always a good thing. But, you know, we had, you know, a good game against Burke. Thought we swung it well. Patient at the plate. We were able to get, you know, about five guys out on the mound and get them one or two innings apiece, get Talon Lewis back on the mound again after his deal a week or so ago. Yeah, good couple games. You know, momentum going into districts is always a good thing.
22: You have seen this team before, but it's a little over a month ago, and I guess the one thing that really stands out to me, this team is a little bit like you as far as record-wise, but, man, they've got a pitching staff.
4: Yeah, they do, and Pappy has always got that. You know, Coach McCabe up there seems like he just churns out good arms, and, you know, it doesn't matter what year it is, they're always going to have a handful of guys that they're pretty confident with and putting out there and you know, they're going to sit, you know, kind of in that mid to upper 80s, just consistent. And usually they're guys that are going to go out and compete really well for them.
22: What do you see as you head into district play here about your ball club that you're liking
18: during this end of the season that may give you a chance, because obviously a win most likely gives you Lincoln East tomorrow. There's nothing easy here. A little different than last year where you got to play at home. So I don't think you coach any different, but how do you approach the districts as maybe the underdog as opposed to being the favorite?
4: Yeah, it's definitely different from last year for sure. You know, this one, you know, we've got to make sure we're not, you know, the guys aren't trying to look back at the game. And, you know, they've got, like you said, a pretty daunting second game. If it does get to that, you know, we don't want them to be looking ahead to what that potential matchup could look like. I mean, because the one that's sitting in front of us is every bit as daunting, in my opinion. We probably played when we saw these guys earlier in the year. It was probably our worst overall game of the year. I mean, it was cold and it was raining, and outside of maybe the mound, everything else just wasn't clicking that day. So, you know, I think, you know, Papio is going to see a different team from what they saw a few weeks back, and hopefully we can hang around long enough to give ourselves a shot here.
18: Talk with Matt Connett, Kearney High baseball coach, here on our pregame show. So you've been working all year to put this team together so that you have a chance here at districts. We've seen different lineups. We've seen different pitching rotations. Tell us a little bit about what your approach will be here today. Will's going to get the ball on the mound here for you to start the day.
4: Yeah, he will. You know, he was kind of on the shelf for us there for a couple weeks early in the year. Just had some muscle strains that just were kind of nagging and weren't going away. We kind of eased him back into it, and he had a really good start against Prep. You know, he had another good start against Norfolk. You know, when Will's on, he can be pretty tough, and he's a pretty good competitor. That allows us to have, you know, the guys that we've leaned on for several years kind of sitting there as a bullpen guy if we need them. So, you know, you're going to see guys like Talon Lewis and Jake Bosshammer and Cash Fosher play pretty big roles here, plus our guys that have come out of the pen pretty consistently this year, like Ben Davis and Cole Radis. So Chase Bentz would be another one. He's finally back again, kind of healthy. He's down for a couple weeks, too, on the mound.
18: Matt, is it simple as we've talked about all year, getting that leadoff man on base so that you can work some things? I mean, is that the biggest key to the weekend?
4: Well, I mean, yeah, it is. I mean, we obviously need to be able to drive runs in, but that's kind of been our biggest, you know, problem this year is we'll have innings at a time that we'll just go dark. But yeah, you know, getting one of those first two guys on and you know, trying to make some things happen. You know, like I've said a couple times this year, you know, this year's offense looks a lot different than last year's. We don't have, you know, the big thump in the middle. And we have, you know, we have to kind of create our own momentum. We can't do it with just one swing necessarily. So we've really got to focus on staying patient. And you know, the guys are starting to kind of buy into that. You know, you stay patient, you get base runners on, you drive pitch counts up, you get to bullpens earlier. I mean, those dominoes kind of tend to line up together. So we need to try to do that today. The problem is with Papio is, you know, it's just you get to their bullpen and it's just another of the same guy. So, you know, we'll take our shots when we get them, and hopefully we can, like I said, stay patient enough to kind of get some guys on and hopefully make some things happen.
18: Well, we talked about senior day and some of the things about this team, Matt, but whether we play tomorrow or not, and hopefully we do, and maybe get another crack at Lincoln East, where would you categorize or summarize what keeps this team going? Because it's been such a roller coaster ride this year, and now 3-game winning streak above 500. What is it about this team that has impressed you this year?
4: Well, I mean, like I said, I've said this before. They just do a really good job of staying pretty steady. They've been through this for, you know, some of them, this is their third year of varsity ball, and they've been through this, you know, the kind of the ringer that is spring baseball before, you know, and like I've told you a couple times, I mean, this group, I just appreciate so much. I mean, they're just good guys. They're easy to be around. They like each other. You know, they're very, very coachable. You know, we come in, there's, you know, they know when to work and they know, what it's going to take. They've experienced some of that success at whatever level as they've been coming up. So they just kind of, they know what it takes. And like I said, I just appreciate them a lot because they are just a good group, and we're going to miss that senior group for sure.
18: Matt Connett, head baseball coach of your Connie Bearcats. Coach, let's play again tomorrow. Good luck today.
4: Yep, thanks, Doug. Appreciate the coverage this year.
22: Matt Connett, the head baseball coach of your Kearney Bearcats. The warm-up throws have just been finished up. We'll start a couple minutes early, and you've been listening to the Nebraska Land Aviation pregame show. 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And Landon Albrecht toes the rubber here, and for Devin Carroll, he'll stand in there to start things off for Kearney. 79 degrees, squares to bunt, and takes a pitch over the outside corner for strike one. Scheduled for 7. Again, this is a pretty big ballpark we'll get to in a moment. Albrecht's pitch is going to be outside, ball 1, 1-1. So Devin Carroll, Kohlberg, Will Caskey to start things off here. If you missed us right at the beginning there, Albrecht is the number one pitcher for Papillion La Vista. The 1-1 is going to be a breaking ball inside, ball 2, 2-1. He is 4-1 on the season. This is his 11th appearance with a 1.62 ERA. The 2-1 to Carroll, fastball, swung on and fouled out of play. Strike 2, 2-2. Some other numbers for Albrecht, 39 innings pitched, 47 strikeouts to just 8 walks. He's only given up 9 earned runs on the season. 2-2 count here to Carroll. And the pitch from Albrecht is going to be outside, ball 3. It's a good pitch. I thought the very first pitch of the game might have been a tick outside, so it was interesting to see the call on that one. So Carroll will stand in there, and the 3-2 just fouled away at the plate. Trying to get the leadoff man aboard. You heard me talking about it with Coach Connett. Kearney High's lack of being able to be an offensive juggernaut after about the first 5 games, basically when they came back from Missouri, how important they can get the leadoff guy on, maybe move him around. 3-2, Carroll chops it foul at the plate again. So Albrecht doesn't look like he's going to be throwing 93 or anything like that, but a really good, I always call him a Greg Maddux type of pitcher, control of the baseball. He's got a good windup here. 318 down the lines here at Fricke Field in Papillion. And again, the 3-2 pitch to Carroll. Swung on and knifed into center field. And a base hit here on the 3-2 pitch to start it off for Devin Carroll. I joked in the Lincoln Standing Bear game that Kearney had not really had a leadoff hit. Carroll got a hit in that game and all season long. So Kohlberg, the freshman, will stand in there for Kearney. Been playing a lot more here in the second half of the season, and they like getting this freshman some at-bats and getting him ready for the future. He is batting .256 with 3 doubles on the season. A little bit of an open stance here. We may see the freshman bunt. Let's find out. Third baseman coming in. He'll just take a fastball. 4 strike 1. Did not square. So Matt Connett down there at third. First base coach, of course, is Chris Pocock. And wind not a factor here today either, which is something that we haven't had a whole lot of this year. A long time. Now a fastball outside there. Albrecht brought it a little bit more out of the stretch just in case Carroll was thinking about maybe taking off. Wind are out of the west-northwest here at about 7 miles an hour. There's actually been some thunder showers popping up around. There's a weird-looking cloud over the ballpark, but we're not expected to get rain. And a fastball over the outside corner for strike 2 to Kohlberg. We're just underway here on KXPN Kearney, KICS Hastings, NewsChannelNebraska.com. The other side of the bracket, Lincoln East and Lincoln North Star. And the 1-2 pitch now to Kohlberg. Big breaking ball, and he's hung with it. It was out of the zone, but he was protecting the plate. Good job there by Berg, and that probably sets up what Landon Albrecht wants to bring to him as this game and this at-bat proceeds here. Once you get maybe to chase one, you want him to chase another one. Still 1-2. Kearney's fouled off a few pitches. This one is going to be hit down the right field line, but slicing foul. What do we have for a foul ground here? It's maybe just a tick smaller than what you would have at Memorial Field in Kearney. There's some room, but it's not

2-2. That's going to be a breaking ball that sails outside. Ball 2-2-2. So Carroll with a leadoff single on a 8-pitch at bat. Fouled off 3-3-2s and then singled to center. Now 2 balls and 2 strikes to Berg. Albrecht treks the runner. Fastball hit down the right field line, and it sails foul. He's getting closer. So good battle going on. And the Kearney fans, and it's a kind of a sparse. I mean, it's a very nice Friday in May with graduations and everything else that's going on. So glad that you're tuned in here. But the family and a few fans from Papio as well. 2 balls, 2 strikes to Berg. And this one's going to be skied in the air to center field. Coming in is Franklin Parsons. And in shallow center, he'll make the catch. So Berg battled, but flies out to center. And we've got one out here in the first. Now they'll bring up Will Caskey, who is, we said, doing the pitching today. Caskey hitting 337 on the season. 4 triples, a double, 18 RBI. Second on the team in that category. He's got a chance right away here to kind of get things started to help himself. Short lead away from first. Carroll not going anywhere. Curveball outside. So Albrecht's thrown some big breaking balls. He just hasn't been able to catch the zone here so far. Albrecht has already thrown 16 pitches to the first two batters. Out of the stretch. The 1-0. That's going to be fouled back. Strike one, 1-1. Gunnar DeMille is on deck. Again, the winner will get Lincoln East tomorrow or Lincoln Northeast. Kind of really expect East. They and many people still think they're the best team in the state. Throw to first. And falling down on the bag is Devin Carroll. I don't even want to call it diving back because he wasn't that far away. Outfield playing straight up. Maybe a little shallow in the outfield, especially in center and right. But if it gets past an outfielder, it's going to go forever, and Caskey takes one low and away. So 2-1, and Albrecht has really had to, I don't want to call it laboring, but Kearney's fouled off a lot of pitches here. Carroll gets that lead away from first. A little bit bigger. Here's the pitch. And it's a hit and run, and he's going to get an alley gapper out of the left center field. And up off of second after sliding, not knowing where the ball was, getting to third is Devin Carroll. And Will Caskey singles to left center. And Kearney's got runners at first and third here with one out in the first. And again, what goes along with not being very good offensively this year and not getting a lot of hits? Well, when you finally get somebody on, you got to drive them in. And we are going to have a courtesy runner here for Caskey. It will be Cole Radis. He's done that a ton this year. So Gunnar DeMille is going to come into the ball game here. The cleanup hitter is hitting 288. He has the 2 home runs on the season, 2 triples and 5 doubles. He is the only player for Kearney that has hit a home run this year. Don't need the home run here. If you get one, you're going to earn it. But the base hit could put Kearney on top here in the first. Papillion-La Vista kind of on the edge of the rankings with that 16-12. A couple places have them, a couple places don't. Curveball, DeMille takes it, gets away from the catcher, but no advancement from first. It didn't get that far away. Kind of got caught in between the feet of the catcher and the umpire. Good scouting report there by Papillion-La Vista. We talk all year about how Gunnar loves to swing at the first pitch, especially if it's a strike, but he held up on that one. So the 1-0. This one swung and skied in the air. That needs to get out of here. It's over the dugout and caught. There isn't enough wind to bother it, but only about 2 feet away from the dugout is the third baseman in Griffin Small, and he makes the play. So you got your cleanup hitter that skies it and needed about 3 more feet to stay at the batter's box. So fouling out. And 2 outs now. First and third, Brooks Rethorst stands in there, the designated hitter, hitting 242. He's got 2 triples, a double, 15 RBI. Kearney trying to get some momentum here in the first. Singles by Carroll and Caskey, and the fastball is right down the heart, taken for strike one to Brooks Rethorst. Again, a short lead away over there by Radis, the courtesy runner at first. The pitch, curveball, that one dropped in there, and it is strike two.

0: So getting ahead of the count finally is going to be Landon Albrecht. And it's 0-2. He's a pitch away from getting out of this thing. Kearney needs to at least put that ball in play here with Brooks, make him field it. And the 0-2 pitch. Swung on and missed. Strike three. The first strikeout of the ball game, and Kearney leaves him at first and third here in the first inning. So no runs, two hits, no errors, and two men left on base after a half an inning here in the A2 District semifinals. Kearney scoreless with Papillion La Vista as they come to bat on ESPN.
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0: And Doug Duda back with you here in the Kearney Towing and Repair broadcast booth. Thanks to Athletic Director Jeff Govier and the crew here at Papillion La Vista for their hospitality. We go to the bottom of the first, and it will be pitcher and catcher Landon Albrecht and Ryan Thompson to start it off for Papillion La Vista, and then Colton Peters will be the third batter here. So we take a look at Will Caskey on the mound for Kearney. They finally got him to go here. This is only his eighth appearance, 2-0 with a right at 2 ERA. He's also picked up a couple of saves, and the first pitch here is outside for a ball one. Caskey, 21 innings pitched, as we said, just not a whole lot at the beginning of the season, but 32 strikeouts and just 4 walks. And Kearney just saying, let's keep this season going. We got some guys in here. Let's find out. Swing and a miss, strike one. Standing on top of the plate is Albrecht. He'll chop it towards second. Two-hopper off the turf, and it ate up Talon Lewis. And a leadoff man aboard on the air. And unfortunately, it just took a bad hop on him. The turf all throughout the field here. Turf infield just like home in Kearney. But Albrecht will reach on the air. And that'll bring up Ryan Thompson. Thompson hitting .387 of their daily players. That is the leading hitter. He's got 3 triples, 4 doubles. Just 10 RBIs, though, in those 62 at-bats. And he'll take one for ball one. And we'll see what Papillion La Vista wants to do here. Kearney doesn't steal a lot of bases for Papio. Caskey working quickly. And the pitch up and in. In fact, boy, that's out of the stretch. Didn't really get through his stride there, and that's why it sailed high. So 2-0. And again, from time to time, this is really what's hammered Kearney this year. An error, now a 2-0 count. And all of a sudden, then the wheels start to rattle. Caskey brings it home, and that's going to be lifted to center field. Going back. Chase Bent still going back all the way to the warning track and catches it over his shoulder. Man, did he have to cover a lot of ground. We said it's 410 to center, which is close to what it is in Kearney, but man, oh man, they have got a humongous PL logo here in the turf and center field, and he covered a ton of ground to go back and make that catch. That is a big play by Chase Bentz on a well-hit ball from Ryan Thompson. So Colton Peters now stands in. The left fielder will take a curveball in there for strike one. For Peters, he's second on the team, .367, with 7 extra base hits, 6 of them being doubles. The team hits .293. It's not bad, but that pitching number is unbelievable. Another changeup, just misses low. Ball one. Bottom of the first, district semis here on ESPN Tri-Cities. And the pitch. Good fastball in there for strike two. Caskey kind of sneaky good with that fastball with Sammy Denninger on deck. One on, one out, bottom of the first. We're scoreless. Caskey brings it home. Ground ball in the hole. Gets into left field past the diving attempt of Jake Bosshammer. And the first hit of the ball game here for Papillion-La Vista. But again, if there's not an error, Bosshammer is playing right where that ball's hit. But because there's a man on first, he's shaded towards second. And that ball gets into the outfield. The coaches always talk about it at all levels. The little, little things. And that's exactly what you saw there. So Denninger will now come in to bat. He is the second baseman. Runners at first and second now with one out. And the pitch from Caskey tries a curveball, and it stuck on him. It stayed way high for ball one. For Denninger, he's hitting .353. He's got two home runs, two triples, five doubles. Plenty of power here for Denninger. Caskey's pitch. Fastball, that is hammered to left center field. It is way back, and Bentz dives, can't get it. It bounces twice off of the wall. Two runs are going to score, and look at the speed on Denninger. He is into third before that ball gets into the infield, and Papillion-La Vista leads it 2-0. That ball was tatered. They threw that Orida right back into the infield, and it's 2-0. So Papillion-La Vista takes advantage here. I don't know how far Chase Bentz ran. 50 yards? I mean, it was forever. And that ball bounced in front of the 385 sign. Two RBI triple and not done yet. Lucas Bennett will check in. And the first baseman, all the guys are right-handed batters, I will say that. Seems like Kearney has faced so many teams that have three, four left-handers in there, but not so far. Swing and a miss, strike one to Lucas Bennett. And Caskey's pitch. Fastball at the knees. Strike two. 0-2. So Caskey trying to battle back here. And could really use the strikeout with a man at third and less than two outs. The 0-2. Swung on, ground ball into left field. And it makes it 3-0 on the RBI single from Lucas Bennett on an 0-2 pitch. It's a little high in the zone, but he just tomahawk chopped it. And here we go, and now you may see Papillion-La Vista start putting some real pressure on. Steal a base here from Bennett. Mason Klein, the right fielder, stands in there. Nate McCabe, the coach, was flashing signals. The pitch swung on and popped up in the infield, and the pitcher, Will Caskey, says, I've got it, and will haul it in. A much-needed pop out there for Kearney. So we've got two outs now, and that'll bring up Adrian Botas. He is the shortstop. Adrian Botas. Botas stands in there, hitting .289. Just three extra base hits for Botas. But already three across here in the first for Papillion-La Vista. Kearney left runners at first and third. And taken for a strike. So Caskey's just got to hang in there and hope that the first inning is all that happens. The pitch swung on and just poked into left center field. That was nothing more than sticking the bat out, but it works. And the fourth base hit of the inning here, or make it three base hits. No, four base hits of the inning with the one error. And now records runners at first and second. And Griffin Small, the number eight batter, .271 on the season. As Papio threatening to bat around here in the first. So it started good in the first 5 minutes here for Kearney. The leadoff single, runners at first and third with one out, but that's where it ended. And the pitch from Caskey swung on and missed. See if he's able to maybe put this fastball behind the bottom of the order here and maybe overpower him a little bit. The 0-1 pitch from Caskey. Long look at second. Breaking ball beauty over the outside corner for a strike, and it's 0-2. Now we'll see if he learned here after giving up a base hit the last time he had an 0-2 count. But at least Caskey is attacking the zone. The 0-2 is going to be popped up in the infield. Bosshammer says, I've got it, and he will come under it and make the catch. Good pitch there by Caskey, but a big inning for Papillion La Vista here in the first of the A2 district. They'll pick up 3 runs, 4 hits, 1 error, 2 men left on. After 1, Papillion La Vista 3 and Kearney nothing. 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
2: For Kearney, it'll be Keaton Wimhoff, Chase Benson, Jake Bosshammer here in the second, trailing 3-0 to Papillion La Vista against pitcher Landon Albrecht. And the first pitch is a fastball a little up here to Wimhoff, the third baseman for Kearney High. Glad you're along with us here on ESPN Tri-Cities this afternoon. The 1-0, Albrecht that time a little lower and catches the outside half for strike one. Some of the guys at the bottom of the order were at the top of the order earlier in the season, like Bentz, breaking ball in there for strike two, well thrown. Bosshammer had a couple of hits the last time Kearney was at home against Lincoln Standing Bear, but just 225 on the season. The 1-2 curveball stays with it and fouls it away. Chase Bentz next. He's hitting 238. And then you have, well, Bosshammer, excuse me, 225. This is Keaton Wimhoff. Wimhoff hitting 216. He still had those two hits the last time they were at home. Fouls another one back. Kearney had runners at first and third in the first, but couldn't do anything with one out. The pitch swung on. He sticks his bat out. That hits second base and trickles into center field. So Wimhoff protects the plate, and it's good enough for a base hit. And for the second straight inning, Kearney has a leadoff single, and that'll bring up Chase Bentz, the center fielder. So as we just said, Chase 238 on the season. He's got four doubles, 12 RBI. Now we'll see what Coach Matt Connett wants to do. If it's 1-0, maybe you're bunting. And I was surprised they didn't in the first inning, but tried to see what they could do. Now you're down 3-0. And the first pitch to Chase Bentz. He's swinging away, and he takes a mighty cut and fouls it back and out of play. Lincoln Northeast scored in the top of the first, and they lead Lincoln East by a score of 1-0. They're still in the first inning at Den Hartog. The winner of that game plays the winner of this game. And the pitch, breaking ball in there, called a strike to Chase Bentz. So 0-2 with Jake Bosshammer on deck. And waiting. Good lead over at first. Not a huge lead, but a good lead from Wimhoff, who had the leadoff single. And a fastball up and in. Ball one. 1-2 to Bentz. Bosshammer to Haven and then back to the top of the order. As Kearney tries to get right back in this ball game after Papillion La Vista put up a three spot in the bottom of the first. And the pitch, breaking ball, nope, low and away. Both of our starting pitchers showing some good curveball, changeup, whatever you want to call it, and a little pop on the fastball. 2-2, Bentz trying to battle back from being down, 0-2 the pitch. Fastball, foul tipped into the catcher's mitt. Four, strike three. So good job there by Ryan Thompson to hold on to the foul ball. The second strikeout of the ball game for Albrecht. Bosshammer. And Bosshammer, the shortstop, will stand in there. Made the final out there in the first inning, retiring Griffin Smalls on a towering pop-up. So Bosshammer stands in there. The breaking ball is in for a strike. 0-1. Again, playing pretty shallow in the outfield, especially center and right. The pitch swung on and skied in the air. Foul ground, but playable for the third baseman in Small and near the coach's box. He'll make the catch. Two innings, two foul outs here for Kearney High. And getting that ball in the air, this had been a problem once the slump started.
3: The first baseman, Ethan DeHaven.
2: Got to be careful not trying to make good contact versus killing it. And DeHaven now will stand in there. Ethan hitting 219 on the season. The Kearney first baseman in the back of the batter's box. And Landon Albrecht kicks and fires and fouled at the plate. Albrecht had to throw a lot of pitches in that first inning because Carolyn Berg fouled off the ton. I mean, he took 16 pitches to get through the first two guys. And the pitch to DeHaven. The 0-1. Ooh, got him on a changeup. And he's out ahead of that one, 0-2, as more fans get here to the ballpark, especially from Papillion La Vista. 0-2. Already two strikeouts in the game for Albrecht. Trying to pitch around the leadoff single. Fastball high, 1-2. Devin Carroll would be next. Wemhoff hit a 1-2 pitch back up the middle. It bounced right over second base. But then a strikeout, Bentz, and Bosshammer fouled out. Now DeHaven down on the count, 1-2. And Albrecht comes set and fires, and that's going to bounce. And Thompson kept it in front of him, so we've already seen a couple of nice plays there by the Monarch catcher. 2-2 to Ethan DeHaven. When we're done here tonight, it is Royals baseball. They're hosting the Tigers at Kauffman Stadium. The 2-2. Fastball. Ooh, fouled off the face guard of the catcher. And he immediately takes it off. He is stunned down there. We just talked about how good Ryan Thompson was down there. And, I mean, that ball, after it went off of his face mask, about went into the stands. So they're going to take a look at his catcher's mask. And, again, he had his shades on. Now we do have a trainer coming out. He says, I'm fine. Get out of here. I don't want to be taking any tests. Let's play baseball like both athletes do. So it just was a stunner. He's going to be fine once he gets everything back on his noggin here. So you could just tell Thompson, that kind of a kid. Ryan Thompson, the catcher, comes in there as one of the many seniors on this ball club. So we'll go again. The count is 2-2 on Ethan DeHaven. Wemhoff is at first with two outs here in the second. 3-0, Papillion La Vista. And Albrecht brings it home again, and that's a sweeper that's outside and low. Ball three. 3-2. So Wemhoff will get to take off here on the pitch. If they put it in play, maybe that'll help things out. And he really kind of went to the fastball when he's in this count. The 3-2. Fastball ripped down the left field line, but hooking fair. It stayed and bounced over the wall and negates an opportunity for Carney to score, because Bosshammer would have easily scored. Now, the wall here is not tall. As I watch the left fielder, Colton Peters, out there put his hands up, that wall's probably, if it's 8 feet, that would be as tall as it possibly is.
3: Top of the order, left fielder Devin Carroll.
2: So a good rip by the first baseman Ethan DeHaven, and Kearney's got runners at second and third. Can they make it happen? Devin Carroll started the game with a base hit and got stranded at third. Trying to get to the number one pitcher here for Papio, and a curveball drops in there for strike one. 3-0, Papio. Kearney with runners at second and third. Wemhoff the single. DeHaven, the number nine man, able to get the double. Bouncing over the left field wall. And the pitch to Carroll. Outside, just missed. Ball one. Kohlberg would be next. I think Albrecht could be picky here if he wants to be, if he really wants to throw at the freshman Berg. But he wants to take care of Carroll and get into the dugout. The pitch. It's going to be low on a breaking ball, 2-1. We've said it almost all year long, waiting for that hit like we saw from DeHaven, but with a chance to score here, second and third. Hear that sound off the bat that finds the outfield turf. 2-1. The lefty Carroll swings at a high one and skies it into the air. The center fielder is Franklin Parsons. He'll wait for it to come down and make the catch, and Kearney's left four men on in the first two innings. Good news, they're hitting the ball. Bad news, they've got the goose egg here in the second inning. So here in the second inning for Kearney, no runs, two hits, no errors, and two men left on base. We go to the bottom of the second. Papillion La Vista leads Kearney 3-0 in the A2 District Semifinal on ESPN.
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2: 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One boy, one girl selected each and every month. And boy, do we have a couple of good ones again this month. We'll talk about it after the first pitch of the inning here to the number 9 hitter, Franklin Parsons. And it's going to catch the outside corner from Will Caskey, strike one. Papio put 8 men to the plate, 3 runs, 4 hits in that first inning against Will Caskey. Breaking ball in there for strike two. Parsons then back up to Landon Albrecht, Ryan Thompson, Jack Poppy, Donovan Trumbull, Alyssa Onan, Kearney Catholic. All around great athletes. They are our current Athletes of the Month. Caskey wheels and deals. A fastball is going to be a little up for ball one. Every ball was put in play by Papio in the first. Over the top, curveball, foul tip, and DeMille able to hold it. First strikeout of the ball game for Will Caskey. Landon Albrecht, he reached on an error. Talon Lewis just kind of got a bad break. I mean, it was a chopper, played the second hop off the turf, and it just bounced like a big old flubber. It just bounced high. He couldn't quite put it into his webbing. And Caskey at over the top, breaking ball in there for strike one. Caskey saying, well, if I have to, I'll take care as much of this as I can myself. But the next pitch misses, and he is ready to go. Catches it, the wind to the 1-1. Fastball right there, strike two, 1-2 to Albrecht. Ryan Thompson on deck. Kearney's got a little momentum. They just didn't score. If they can get to the dugout quickly, they'd love it. And strike three, swing and a miss by Albrecht. Back-to-back strikeouts here for Will Caskey. And that'll bring up Ryan Thompson, who hit one to deep center that Chase Bentz was able to chase down. Later, you had the triple by Sammy Denninger to left center that Bentz couldn't quite get to. After that half inning, he had to be winded. And this one's going to be hit into right center field, and it is headed towards the gap, and it gets past the right fielder, Cole Berg, and rolls all the way to the wall. Here comes the throw, and now deciding to go to second and to third. It was not a good throw from the outfield, and it's going to be a triple. The second triple of the ball game, catcher Ryan Thompson. Not the fastest kid out there. He was trying to see what was going on, and it took Berg forever to get the ball back in by the time he tracked it down. And the throw to the cutoff man, they had no chance. So a triple, but two outs. And Colton Peters singled in the first. And again, that was one of those just past Bosshammer who had to be covering the bag in case of a steal. And it just trickled in. It was kind of some bad luck there in the first. The bad hop, which pulled him over. And then a base hit, and then the triple, and on we went. Pitcher to Peters is outside, ball one. Lincoln East has scored. It's 1-1 with Northeast in the bottom of the second. Curveball waited and chopped it foul. He knew it was a curveball, and he didn't know what to do with it if it was going to get in the strike zone. So just kind of off the handle of the bat. 1-1. Caskey, another curveball. He's got him out chasing that one. Strike two. Well, if he throws him a fastball, it won't be in the zone here. He sees what's going to catch him. Most likely to Colton Peters. Runner at third, two out. There is the fastball. It is high. And it is now 2-2. Denninger, who tripled, is on deck. You don't want him batting here until the third. The 2-2. And a curveball that had a lot of bite to it, and it's kept in front by Gunnar DeMille, but it is ball three. So 3-2 to Peters. Let's see what Will Caskey decides to do. The 3-2 pitch with two outs is going to be a breaking ball, and it's in there for strike three. He strikes out the side around the Ryan Thompson triple to right center field. So no runs, one hit, no errors, and one man left on base. We will go to the third in the A2 District Baseball Tournament. Papillion La Vista leading Kearney 3-0.
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2: Doug Duda back with you here on ESPN Tri-Cities. We go to the top of the third. Papillion La Vista leading Kearney 3-0. It'll be Kohlberg, Will Caskey, and Gunnar DeMilt. 2-3-4 for Kearney. For Papillion La Vista, after winning their first three, including a sweep of North Platte, then they lost to Omaha Westside, Bellevue West, and Millard South, and started the season 3-3. Then put some things together. Their other losses: Papio South, state rated; Gretna East and B, state rated; Elkhorn North and B, state rated; Creighton Prep, Omaha Westview, and then had a kind of a rough end to April. Millard West, Papio South in their own tournament, and then lost to Elkhorn South. That's the only team that had a losing record that beat them. And they did lose the regular season finale to Millard West by a score of 9-8. All right, Kohlberg stands in there and takes the first pitch high, ball one. Again, Kearney had runners at first and third with one out in the first. They had runners at second and third with two outs in the second, but haven't scored. Kind of bad luck there in the second. The ball by Ethan DeHaven bounced over the fence, or Bosshammer would have at least, excuse me, I keep saying that, Wemhoff would have scored. 2-1. So Kohlberg flew out to center. Caskey on deck, he singled. DeMilt fouled out. And the pitch. Both pitchers like to work quickly with nobody on, and that's taken for a strike. So two balls, two strikes here to the leadoff man. In the third, Kohlberg trying to reach base for the third straight inning. The leadoff man for Kearney, and that just missed low and away. 3-2, so Albrecht has had some 3-2 counts. Berg had a 3-2 count the first time. Here's a curveball, and he gets under that one and skies it to left. It'll be Colton Peters waiting for this one to come down and make the catch. So two flyouts here for Berg, and a good piece of pitching there from Landon Albrecht of the Monarchs. That'll bring up Will Caskey. He had a solid single the first time up. So Caskey looking to help himself again. And Albrecht out of the windup, brings it in, and it's fouled back into the screen. Our high school baseball brought to you by Broadfoot Sand and Gravel. Big thank you to those who have supported all of our athletics, including Kearney High Baseball, since the very first game they play. Breaking ball, grounded right at second, but ranging over to make the play is Denninger, and makes a nice throw over to first for out number two. So again, hit on the button, but that one was right at second base. Two up, two down here in the third, and Gunnar DeMilt will stand in there. He had a towering foul out right in front of the Papillion La Vista dugout that third baseman Griffin Small was able to come over and make the catch on. The pitch. Curveball in there for a strike. Started him off with a breaking ball the first time, but it bounced in there. This time he finds the strike zone. The 0-1. DeMilt takes one at the letters. Strike two. You know he didn't like that one too much, or else he'd be swinging. He didn't let many go by, especially fastballs. So the 0-2. And it's going to be hammered into left field. And that one's going to roll all the way to the wall. And DeMille is on his way to second with a two-out double here for Kearney. And we'll see a courtesy runner most likely for Gunner. So, again, five hits here on Albrecht. They're not facing someone that is pitching like the best man of the state right now, even though he's throwing a lot of strikes. Coming in for Kearney will be Colden Kohler. So, again, runners in scoring position for three straight innings, and Brooks Rethorst went down on strikes to end the first inning. It was kind of funny. I mean, that was the only guy that Albrecht really got after. It was a three-pitch at bat. So, Kearney trying to get the first man across the plate here. And the pitch, breaking ball, a little low. Below the knees, ball one. Keaton Wimhoff would be next. 3-0, Papillion La Vista got them all in the first. A 2-RBI triple from Sammy Denninger. Drove in an unearned run. The pitch, that's right down the heart for a strike. So Rethorst taking a look at what he is going to be getting here from Landon Albrecht. The commit to Augustana. What a heck of a line this year. 39 Ks, 8 walks. The pitch, and that's going to be at the letters. Borderline strike, and it's called a strike. It's 1-2. That's one of those that Kearney fans won't like, but that's how close it was. So 1-2, the lead by Kohler away from second. And the pitch by Albrecht, breaking ball, going to be popped into the air. Kearney is late on that. Back is the shortstop, and calling everybody off will be Botas, and the shortstop will haul it in. So Rethorst flies out to the shortstop for out number three. No runs, one hit, no errors, one man left on base. And after two and a half, it's still 3-0, Papillion La Vista over Kearney on ESPN Tri-Cities.
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2: Well, Will Caskey struck out the side and gave up a triple last inning. It'll be 4-5-6. Sammy Denninger will stand in there and take a big old curveball for a strike here in the bottom of the third, 3-0 Monarchs. Denninger had a triple to left center to drive in two. He's behind this fastball. That's out in the parking lot. That's probably going to make some contact. Huh? Luckily, it bounced over one of the vehicles out there. So 0-2, Sammy Denninger, then Lucas Bennett and Mason Klein. The pitch, curveball swung on and just foul-ticked it to stay alive. Notice a bunch of these Monarch hitters are really right on top of the plate. And now the home plate umpire asking Gunner if he's okay, I assume. Kind of walked around in front of him. And 0-2 to Denninger. Swung on, ground ball into left field, base hit. So they're getting some two-out hits as well. That's the sixth hit of the baseball game. And a leadoff single here for Papillion La Vista. That'll bring up Lucas Bennett. He had an RBI single his first time up as well. Lincoln East, top of the third, leading Lincoln Northeast 2-1 on the other side of the bracket here. And again, a reminder, Hastings playing on KHAS Radio. They had a weird one yesterday with Fort Calhoun. Only had two hits but had nine walks and won that one 6-5. Here's a breaking ball right at third. Wimhoff has it over to second for one. Lewis on the throw over. He got him. 5-4-3. Wipe him out. Kearney I'd have to look at the record books, but I've seen more double plays from Kearney this year than maybe ever before. And so that'll bring up Mason Klein, who popped out to the pitcher, Caskey, in the first inning. So Klein stands in there, and the first pitch is a fastball down the heart for strike one. If I said Hastings High, I meant Adams Central, by the way, when we were just talking about that. This one's going to miss outside, 1-1. Adams Central playing their district final against Guardian Angels. There's one that's skied into center. Chase Spence has to give chase again, but should be under it and makes the catch. And that'll wrap things up here in the third inning of play. No runs, one hit. No errors, nobody left on base after the double play. So last inning, all strikeouts. This inning, the ball put in play again. And we go to the fourth. Kearney needing to get some runners in. They've left five men on base through the first three. It's 3-0, Papillion-La Vista here on ESPN.
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2: On KHAS Radio, what a game. It was a pitcher's duel until the fifth. Guardian Angels scored six runs in the fifth. Adams Central was up 1-0 at the time. Then they answered with three in the fifth. But in the top of the seventh, Guardian Angels leading Adams Central by a score of 6-4, trying to snap what I believe is an 11-game winning streak for Adams Central. We'll get you some more scores as well. Hear from some of the other games, but right now Kearney has Kohlberg, Will Caskey, and Gunnar DeMilt coming to the plate. It's the top of the fourth here in Papillion, and Papillion-La Vista leading Kearney 3-0 against Landon Albrecht. And the pitch, Keaton Wemhoff, Chase Spence, Jake Bosshammer. I think I need to look in the right spot here. That's who is batting for Kearney. Wemhoff singled in his first plate appearance, and here he'll foul it back. After taking the first pitch out of the zone, 1-1. Grand Island also playing at home today, but they're the number two seed by mere points, and another sky ball into right field coming in. Sun looking, still coming in, and now making the catch is Mason Klein. So Wemhoff singled the first at bat, flies out to right here. That'll bring up Chase Spence, who went down on strikes in his first at bat. For Grand Island, they are playing Fremont today. And Papillion-La Vista South would be on the other side there. And Grand Island leading Fremont 4-0 in the bottom of the fourth inning. As strike one called here to Chase Spence. Albrecht kicks and fires. That one's going to be popped up into short right field. Hardly moving at all again is Mason Klein. And he'll be under it. Back-to-back putouts by the right fielder, Mason Klein. And that'll bring up the shortstop, Jake Bosshammer, who fouled out to the third baseman, Griffin Small. So Gunnar DeMilt, the last man to reach here, but Albrecht is settling in. And the pitch going to be right down the middle for strike one to Bosshammer. Two strikeouts is all so far. Give Kearney credit. They're putting the ball in play. And it's strike two, 0-2 to Jake. Ethan DeHaven would be next. Landon Albrecht looking for his first 1-2-3 inning on the mound here. And the 0-2 pitch going to be fouled back and out of play. Our high school baseball brought to you by ENT Physicians of Kearney. Doug Duda with you here on ESPN Tri-Cities from Papillion La Vista and Fricke Field. Beautiful facility. The 0-2 again swung on and fouled into the parking lot and across into someone's yard. We are just here in a beautiful residential district. And looking down to the bullpens, those are a little shaded from us, but I don't see much action in either one of them. Albrecht's pitch, breaking ball, chopped into the turf over towards third, but it's foul. And back to the plate will be Bosshammer. Carney would take that. They just haven't, again, it just seems like they haven't caught any breaks. If they did, they were early on in the season. St. Paul Palmer is playing Malcolm, your defending champions, in Central City. Centura also hosting today in their district final. And again, Bosshammer skies it in the air. And this one is going to stay in play again for the third baseman in foul territory, Griffin Small. So Bosshammer is fouled out to the third baseman two times in a row. No runs, no hits, no errors. Nobody left on base, and three flyout pop-outs here in the fourth. So we go to the bottom of the fourth. Papillion La Vista, all their runs in the first. They continue to lead this one 3-0. The winner heads to the district final tomorrow.
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2: All right, Kearney trailing 3-0. We go to the bottom of the fourth inning, and it'll be 7-8-9. Adrian Bottas, Griffin Small, Franklin Parsons here for the Monarchs. Will Caskey's gone the distance. His curveball inside is pulled foul. Strike one. Bottas had a single in the first. Central City Centura leading Wayne 3-1. They go to the top of the sixth inning. Squaring to bunt and fouling it back. It's strike two. So Caskey has got him off balance with his off-speed pitch. Don't forget, the winner plays either Lincoln East or Lincoln Northeast tomorrow. Here's the curveball, drops in there, strike three called. So Caskey with his fourth strikeout of the ball game, and that'll bring up Griffin Small, who flew out to the shortstop, Bosshammer. For St. Paul Palmer, they are trailing Malcolm 4-1 as they play in the bottom of the third in that contest. So those are the scores for our area teams here. And another curveball, boys, really got it working. And you could tell that's why the coaching staff wanted him healthy. And he just couldn't pitch for about the first three-fourths of the season. Fastball is going to be outside 1-1. Franklin Parsons will be on deck. First one here was all Papio. Kearney only had two hits in that game, and that was probably against their number three hitter or pitcher. And today, going against number one, they've been able to get five hits. Strike call, 1-2 to Small with Parsons on deck. Caskey delivers, rolled over to short. This is going to be a tough one. It's slow roller. Bosshammer throws. It's an infield hit. He just rolled over the top of that curveball, and it just didn't get out there despite the good charge by Jake Bosshammer. So an infield single for Griffin Small, and that'll bring up Franklin Parsons. He was a strikeout victim in the second. Lincoln East continues to lead Lincoln Northeast in the bottom of the third by a score of 2-1. If East wins, they're going to host the winner of this tomorrow at 3. See if Parsons bunts. Throw over to first. That was a pretty good one. That was a nice lead by Small. Kearney's picked more guys off a second than they have first this year. Decent lead. The pitch. Low. Ball one. It's the first time since the first inning, that Caskey's had to throw out of the stretch because the hit in the second inning was a triple with two outs, so he could go wind up if he wanted to. The 1-0. High. Throw down to first. Sweep tag back. DeMille is so quick. If you're not paying attention, he's going to get you. But it's 2-0 to the number 9 hitter, Franklin Parsons. Kearney High can't afford to give the free pass here. He had all kinds of problems in that first at bat, and he scrouches down trying to get that strike zone even smaller, but a home plate umpire says, no, that's a strike, 2-1. So Albrecht would be next, but trying to get something to happen here as he crouches down again. Fastball missed, so it's 3-1 to Parsons. Do not want to walk the number 9 man, and Parsons is trying to make that happen right here. I'm guessing he might be taken the whole way, and it doesn't matter. It bounces off the plate. So ball four, that is the first walk of the ball game issued by Caskey, and it's to the number 9 hitter, Franklin Parsons. Small will advance to second, and that'll bring up Landon Albrecht. Reached on an error on a ground ball to second on a bad hop, and then struck out. So first and second, those are his two at-bats. Here he is in the fourth. Curveball, big old sweeper in there for a strike. Again, you hope it doesn't end for Kearney today, but boy, the future looks bright, even though they had a lot of seniors this year. The pitch, fastball high. And it's going to be 1-1. Kearney hasn't thrown on any play behind the runner at second yet in Small. Let's find out if they might do it here for DeMille. And the pitch, curveball, chased it, strike two. And it is 1-2 with Ryan Thompson on deck. Thompson tripled last time, the second triple of the ball game, but there was nobody on, and he got stranded at third. And Caskey trying for back-to-back strikeouts here of Albrecht, and time is going to be called. So Bottos went down on three straight pitches, then Small singles and Parsons walks. 3-0 Papillion La Vista here in the bottom of the fourth inning. Win or your season is over, and then Legion ball right around the corner. Caskey checks the runner. A long look at second. And now delivers the 1-2. Curveball blocked, but low. Ball 2-2-2. Kearney High will have DeHaven, and then the top of the order, Carroll and Berg in the fifth. High school baseball brought to you by Johnson Landscape. And now just getting uncomfortable out there right now. A little gamesmanship. Caskey stepped off the rubber. Now he's set to go. And the pitch. Going to get away. The catcher, DeMille, down to third. The runner went, and he is going to slide in there safely. DeMille couldn't. It just rolled about 5 feet to his right, and he didn't grab it cleanly with his palm, and it's going to be a wild pitch. So Small down to third. Parsons stayed at first. Now we'll see what they do with him, but the count now all of a sudden goes to full on Landon Albrecht. 3 balls, 2 strikes, trying to get him to chase the curve. And Caskey, big pitch here for him. The 3-2. Fastball, strike three called. So he fooled him, and he went and got him over the outside half. And that is strikeout number 2 of the inning, number 5 of the ball game. And that'll bring up Ryan Thompson. Flew out to center, a deep shot. And then an even deeper shot in the second when he tripled. So a dangerous hitter with 2 on and 2 out here in the fourth. So Thompson stands in there, front leg pointed towards right, and he'll take a fastball just out, ball one. Thompson, the leading hitter, as we said earlier in the ball game, for the gentlemen that consistently play, hitting .387. But he's only got 10 RBI. He could definitely add to that total here. Big curveball, that drops in there. That is such a beauty. That's a big boy pitch. 1-1, Colton Peters on deck. Kearney can't afford anything more until they scratch something across themselves. Caskey and the 1-1 pitch to Thompson. brings it home. Another breaking ball that caught the corner. Strike two. One and two to Ryan Thompson. Small is at third. Parsons is at first. Trying to keep another goose egg on the board here to Papillion-La Vista. And they're going to do the old try and pick him off. Now throw home, and they're going to get him at home. Good play. Papillion-La Vista, that's what killed him against Lincoln Standing Bear. They tried to go with the Bach walk, and they knew what to do that time. So they were trying to decoy him and then steal home. But Talon Lewis able to get the job done here. Well, actually, Will Caskey turned, looked at him, and then they threw it home. So out at the plate is Griffin Small, who had got to third with the wild pitch, and you just took the bat out of one of the best hitters on this baseball team. Kind of an unusual play there, but he will get to lead off the fifth in Ryan Thompson. So no runs on one hit. There were no errors and one man left on base. We go to the fifth. It remains Papillion-La Vista 3 and Kearney nothing.
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2: And welcome back to the Kearney Towing Repair broadcast booth here at Papillion for district baseball action. Kearney High baseball, but they are scoreless right now. The first time they played, it was 9-0 on a day nothing like this. Cold, rainy, had two hits. Had that many hits in the first inning, but it's 3-0 here in Papillion-La Vista. And right now, Landon Albrecht is settling in. He has not allowed just one hit in the last two innings. Ethan DeHaven has doubled in this ball game. It would have been an RBI, but it bounced over the left field fence, and they had to strand Wemhoff at third. He'll take the first pitch here, a strike, and the 0-1 breaking ball bends his knees but didn't swing. It's 1-1. Ethan DeHaven, Devin Carroll, Cole Berg here in the Kearney half of the fifth. And the pitch swung on and skied foul towards the Kearney dugout. They've already grabbed a few of these. It's close to the dugout, and the catch is made. We couldn't see him make the catch, but there's room between the dugout and the stands over there in the fence, and that is the third foul out of the game. Make it the fourth foul out of the game here for Kearney. So Devin Carroll singled to start the game, then flew out to center. All the other foul outs were to the third baseman, Griffin Small. This time, Lucas Bennett makes the nice play up against the fence. And Carroll out ahead of the breaking ball, strike one.

0: 3 last inning. So Kohlberg will stand in there. He's flown out to center. He's flown out to left both times on a 3-2 changeup that he was out in front of. And he squares to bunt. This time Cole lays it down. That's going to be good. This is going to be a tough one. They'll throw to first. He's safe. A bunt single down the third baseline. Cole, when he doesn't play sometimes, is a courtesy runner, and he's able to drop down a bunt for a single. It was going to just to be moving the runner along, but a bunt single, and now runners at first and third for Will Caskey. Caskey singled in the first and hit it right at the second baseman, Sammy Denninger, in the third. So again, Kearney with two men on for the third time in five innings. And they're running out of time. They've got to take care of something here. Lincoln Northeast hanging with Lincoln East. It's 2-1 East in the fourth. So Caskey stands in there. And Albrecht slows down the pitch. Breaking ball, chopped towards short. This is going to be a double play. Two steps to the bag, throw to first, and that's it. Six unassisted over to third, over to first base. And as we just mentioned, it's the way it's went for Kearney, it seems like, all season long. So a double play to finish things up here in the fifth. Kearney, no runs, two more hits. There were no errors, and one man left on base. We go to the bottom of the fifth, Papillion-La Vista. The same score we had after one. It's 3-0 in favor of the Monarchs.
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0: All right, Ryan Thompson was at the plate when they had the pickoff to end last inning. Now the leading hitter at 377 takes a curveball in there for strike one. As we said, he bombed one to center that Chase Bentz caught, and then the next time he hit it to right center for a triple. Here he's going to pop one back and out of play, and quickly behind the count, 0-2. Ryan Thompson, Colton Peters, Sammy Denninger, 2, 3, and 4 here for Papillion-La Vista, leading Kearney 3-0 in the bottom of the fifth. Kearney has left six men on base. Each team has hit into a double play. Curveball bounces. Ball one to Thompson. Kearney three in a row. They're 15-14. Papillion-La Vista 16-12. Again here earlier in the year, Papio won 9-0. A much different game. And the pitch to Thompson goes right off the top of DeMilt's glove. And that'll be ball two. 2-2. Again, a big thank you to our many fine sponsors, including Hellman, Maine, Kostler, and Cottle. If this is the end for Kearney, we'll be done for a little while. The Shrine Bowl will be up next, first Saturday in June. Eight-man All-Star game as well here on ESPN. The pitch swung on and fouled away. It got out of the catcher's glove. I think Thompson thought he struck out, but he'll get another opportunity. Here. So battling away, you're listening to KXPN Kearney, KICS Hastings, and NewsChannelNebraska.com. 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Don't get stranded on the side of the road. 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And a swing and a miss at a fastball. Thompson comes up empty here, and that'll be the sixth strikeout of the ball game.

0: Will Caskey. Struck out the side in the second, gave up a triple, had two strikeouts in the fourth, and now a strikeout here to start the fifth. Colton Peters, he singled in the first and struck out in the second. The pitch, boy, the curveballs from both these guys are as good as we've seen consistently throughout a game all season long. Caskey at 72 pitches, and he brings another breaking ball in there. They're starting to bounce around, but he's hitting the strike zone enough. It's 1-1. DeMilt, Rethorst, Wemhoff in the sixth for Kearney. And the pitch, that's going to be hit into left center field, and they're going to have another base runner here as it bounces all the way to the wall. Caskey hung one there to Colton Peters, and another extra base hit here for Papillion La Vista. Peters will pull up at second with his second hit of the ball game, and that'll bring up Sammy Denninger. He tripled in two runs in the first and singled in the third on an 0-2 pitch. 3-0 Papillion La Vista. Again, the only runs of the game coming in the bottom of the first, all three here for Papio. Here's one fouled at the plate, strike one for Denninger. Grand Island playing Fremont. That game 4-0, now 6-0 in the bottom of the fifth for Grand Island. So they look like they're in pretty good shape to move on to a final tomorrow. Little sidearm sweeper that's going to be low, ball one to Denninger. He is standing in there with a chance to drive in another run here for the Monarchs. Caskey's pitch over the top in there for a strike. It's 1-2 with Lucas Bennett on deck. A strikeout to Thompson, then Peters doubles to the wall and is standing at second. The pitch swung on and popped back over our heads and out of play. As we said, Adams Central Baseball, they are going to fall to Guardian Angels today. Guardian Angels didn't score until the fifth. And they scored six in the fifth and six in the seventh. Here's the pitch. Check swing. Are they going to call it? Even if they want to appeal, the umpire is at second, not at first, so he's going to call him safe. And it's two balls and two strikes to Denninger. That would have been a big strikeout. So Guardian Angels leads Adams Central 12-4. Bottom of the seventh, Adams Central down to their final out. And the pitch, curveball. That time he swings and misses for the second strikeout of the inning. That'll bring up Lucas Bennett, an RBI single in the first, and grounded into a 5-4-3 double play in the third. By the way, best of luck, Kearney Catholic boys are down here at Bennington tonight playing in the district soccer final. Kearney High girls will be down here Monday, Millard South 5:30, first round of the state tournament. And this one's going to be hit just inside the third baseline, past the diving Keaton Wemhoff, and that'll drive in our first run since the first inning. Bennett, with a double, switches places out there with Colton Peters. That'll make it 4-0 in favor of Papillion La Vista and bring up Mason Klein, who popped one up to the pitcher and then flew out to center against Will Caskey. So an insurance run there for the Monarchs. And the pitch fouled back. Kearney Catholic, by the way, still a chance at a wild card, but they're fifth in the wild card points for the girls, and three of the teams above them still have to play their districts either today or tomorrow. Also, Lexington boys at home tomorrow against Omaha Gross, 0-1 to Klein. Another curve ball. He was going to lean into it, but it didn't get that far inside. Ball one. 1-1 to Klein. Bottos on deck. Caskey trying to finish things up here. And the pitch. Fastball skied in the air, but well out of play. Again, if you've never been here, they got the beautiful baseball facility right next to the tennis courts that they use, their football field right on the other side of the fence as well here. So it's a really neat complex at Fricke Field. 1-2, Caskey with the pitch. Swung on and missed out ahead of the changeup. And so for the second time, he strikes out the side. He did it in the second, and he does it here in the fifth. But a couple of doubles from Peters and Bennett put another run on the board. One run, two hits. There were no errors and one man left on base. After five, Papillion La Vista four and Kearney nothing here on ESPN Tri-City.
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0: 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Papillion La Vista, three in the first, one in the fifth. Kearney, despite having six hits, has not been able to score. And Gunnar DeMilt will stand in. It's DeMilt, Rethorst, and Wemhoff. Gunnar fouled out to third and doubled in the third. And here he pulls another one down the left field line. That one is deep. That one is gone. And Kearney on the board. There it is. Landon Albrecht, the first two times he went to DeMille, he threw him the breaking ball, and he looks at the dugout right now, and he puts his hands out to his side like, why did you call that pitch? And he throws him a fastball, and DeMille hits it into the park down there, the luscious trees, and DeMille, the only man with a home run this year for Kearney, gets his third of the season and puts a little hope into that Kearney dugout, 4-1. And that'll bring up Brooks Rethorst. Brooks has struck out and popped out to shortstop. Wemhoff after him. The pitch jammed him back and out of play for strike one. So, again, probably one of the more astonishing stories here is that number one pitcher, Landon Albrecht, as he brings home the 0-1, is way outside. He only has two strikeouts in this ball game. One in the first and one in the second. So Kearney is putting the ball in play. Curveball chopped towards third, but again, it's going to bounce foul. And Brooks will have to do it again. Rathor's coming into the ball game, hitting 242 on the season. We were talking about the impressive stat line from Landon Albrecht, who's going to head to Augustana, and what he has done on the mound. And that fastball is in there for strike three. That's the first called strikeout of the ball game. It was a little up in the zone, but enough to get the call. So Brooks Rethorst will go down on strikes. That'll bring up Keaton Wemhoff. Singled in the second, flew out to right in the fourth. And again, getting back to Albrecht, 39 innings pitched, 47 strikeouts, 8 walks. Pitch here, kind of the same place we just saw that one called on Rethorst. Up in the zone for a strike. So maybe Albrecht's going to start living there a little bit. And this one's going to be punched into right center, but it's got enough air under it that coming over is Mason Klein, and he'll make the catch. That was kind of off the end of the bat there for Keaton Wemhoff. And you're starting to look at possibly some of these seniors, obviously, maybe going through their final at-bats. So Chase Bentz struck out of the second and flew out to right in the fourth, right after Wemhoff did the same thing. So back-to-back flyouts to right here for Wemhoff. And the pitch to Bentz swung on and towered into center field. And going over is Franklin Parsons. He will make the catch. And after giving up the leadoff home run on the first pitch of the inning to Gunnar DeMilt, no problem for Landon Albrecht. He finishes things out after that. One run, one hit, no errors, nobody left on base. We go to the bottom of the sixth. Kearney's down to their final three outs. It's Papillion La Vista 4 and Kearney 1 here on ESPN Tri-Cities.
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0: Well, we haven't had a single pitching change. We haven't had a visit to the mound. As we go to the bottom of the sixth, Landon Albrecht has went the distance for Kearney. Will Kasky is out there. He's went the distance so far. And it's the bottom of the order again. 7-8-9, Adrian Botas, Griffin Small, Franklin Parsons. Botas singled and then was called out on strikes in his second plate appearance. 4-1, Papillion La Vista leading Kearney. Kearney just got on the board with a solo home run in the top of the sixth from Gunnar DeMilt. But then Albrecht went 1-2-3 after this. Behind the pitch, Botas fouls it away. Strike one. Very reminiscent as that one misses outside of the first round game at the state tournament last year for Kearney. They got a good performance. They just couldn't score runs. 1-1 to Botas. The pitch rolls over a changeup down the third baseline. They're going to call it fair. Wemhoff makes the nice play. So Keaton Wemhoff, right on the line, guns it over to Ethan DeHaven, and Botas is retired. That'll bring up Griffin Small. Small flew out to the shortstop, Bosshammer, and then singled in the fourth. So Kearney got the one back last inning that they gave up last half inning. But they're going to need a big one in the seventh. Breaking ball over the top of that one, fouled into the Papillion La Vista third base dugout for Griffin Small. When we are all done here tonight, it is the Schrock Medical postgame show. Final stats, a chat with Kearney assistant coach Chris Pocock, who's been with us all year long. We appreciate him and Coach Connett for all the time. Breaking ball taken for strike two. 8 strikeouts in the game for Kasky. And those are in 3 of the 5 innings. Fastball here. Got him. Over the outside corner. And there is the 9th strikeout of the ball game. 3 in the second, 2 in the fourth, 3 in the fifth, and the first one here in the sixth. And that'll bring up Franklin Parsons, who's been kind of busy out there. Struck out in the second and then drew a walk in the fourth. And Kasky goes to work, and it's just big old wiffle ball curve after wiffle ball curve. Plunk, plunk, plunk. Strike one. And again, Kasky's just been so good with nobody on. Both pitchers have him working quickly. Another breaking ball, why not? They're not going to give him this one, though, just outside. Ball one, 1-1. If Parsons reaches, then it's back to the top of the order and Landon Albrecht. And the pitch grounded towards short. 2 hops right over to Bosshammer, and that's it. 3 up, 3 down as they're able to retire. Papillion La Vista in order, and now it's up to the bats. No runs, no hits, no errors, and nobody left on base. Kearney's down to their final inning here in the 2026 baseball season. Papillion La Vista 4, Kearney 1. Back in a moment.
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0: All right, for Kearney, Jake Botshammer, Ethan DeHaven, and Devin Carroll. 8-9-1. Kearney needs three to keep their season alive. Landon Albrecht trying to go for the complete game win. Botshammer squares and takes a pitch inside for ball one. Jake has fouled out both times at the plate today, once to third, once to first. And the pitch outside, ball one, 1-1. DeHaven, 1-for-2 with a double. Carroll, 2-for-3 with a double. The pitch. Jake chops it towards third. It's a high chopper. Comes down. Backhanded stab. Can't make the play. And he didn't run. Botshammer thought it was foul. And he's going to get tagged out. He had that last time. Now the umpires are going to get together that maybe it was fouled off the batter. Jake had the same thing happen last at bat and got down there. And they're going to call it a foul ball. Okay. I didn't realize that it had bounced off of him, and Jake's not going to make that up, but sometimes that's hard for the umpire, and the umpire now talks to Botshammer. That would have been a rotten way to have your season end right there in your probably final at bat, but it is 1-2. So Landon Albrecht has been ahead of the count to him all day long. 1-2, let's see if he throws in the changeup. He does, and it's skied in the air. And can he go 3-for-3 on foul outs? That's exactly what's going to happen. Jake Botshammer fouls out to the third baseman. I don't think I've ever seen that fouling out in each one of your at-bats. So the first out, and Ethan DeHaven doubled in the second, and he fouled out in the fifth. I want to correct myself. All three times has been to third base here on the foul outs by Botshammer. It was DeHaven that fouled out first. Two outs to go. And this one's going to be hit into right center field, just over the second baseman's head. So the tying run gets to the on-deck circle here, and the number 9 hole hitter, Ethan DeHaven, reaches safely. That'll bring up Devin Carroll. Singled in the first, got stranded at third, flew out to center in the second, and doubled with one out in the fifth, and got stranded at third again after a bunt single from Cole Berg. So Landon Albrecht, both teams really playing some good baseball out there. As are we going to get a courtesy runner here for DeHaven? Looks like that is what happened down there in the bullpen was Colden Kohler. So they're going to bring Kohler into a pinch run. And if the game continues, DeHaven will be able to re-enter at first. Lincoln East has scored 5 runs in the bottom of the fourth, and they're still not done. It's 7-1 over Lincoln Northeast. The winner of that plays the winner of this tomorrow. All right, Carroll stands in. Again, 3 in the first from Papio, a big triple from Sammy Denninger. So Carroll, the lefty, stands in there against Landon Albrecht. And the pitch. He's going to take one up and away, ball one. You know, one thing you can be guaranteed of, there will be no stolen base attempt here for Kearney. They haven't attempted one the entire game, and they're not going to do it here. Although the sun now shining a little weird if he throws over to first. Squaring to bunt, pulling it back is Carroll. It's outside, 2-0. So Devin now may be in a situation to take until Albrecht throws him a strike, which shouldn't be a problem because he hasn't walked the man the entire game. He's got to a lot of 3-2 counts. The 2-0 pitch over the inside half for strike one. And Carroll was indeed taking the whole way. Kohlberg is on deck. One on, one out. Top of the seventh, Kearney trailing 4-1. 2-1 the count here to Devin Carroll. The pitch from Albrecht. Inside, plunked him. So he hadn't walked anybody, and that's the first hit batter, and the tying run comes to the plate here in the freshman, Kohlberg. I think we're getting a pinch hitter. We are going to see Peyton Meyer step in there. By average, he is actually the leading hitter on this team. And so Cole, who had a bunt single, was 1-for-3 today. Carroll at first, the courtesy runner, Colton Kohler. And now Peyton Meyer stands in there to pinch hit for the Bearcats. Again, when Gunnar DeMilt, like on a doubleheader or a tournament, when Gunnar is not catching, Peyton Meyer is your catcher. So he's played 16 of the 29 games. He's hitting .423. He is 11 out of 35, 10 RBIs, two doubles here for Peyton Meyer. Just a sophomore and put into a big situation here. Albrecht comes set. And the pitch. Curveball out ahead of it, strike one. He's going to see a bunch of that, I would imagine. So Kearney trying to bring some excitement until the final out. Here is the pitch to Meyer. Open stance, waving the bat. Here it comes, and a fastball low and away. Ball one, 1-1. Will Caskey is next, then Gunnar DeMilt. So really, you've got your top three hitters with a chance here for Kearney. But the only run, the home run by DeMilt last time up. The pitch, curveball, Meyer up towards second, backhanded stop, flipped to second for one, the throw to first, double play. What a play by Sammy Denninger. That ball just wouldn't get through. And I'm telling you, the 2026 season, if you're going to get the breaks next year, they're going to be undefeated, because that was a microcosm of what happened to Kearney all year long. Meyer hit it well, and a great play at second by Denninger, and he was able to turn the 4-6-3 double play. And so they will advance on, most likely to play Lincoln East tomorrow. Kearney will end their season right at 500, 15-15 on the season. Second double play that Kearney hit into today. One double play Papillion La Vista hit into. So here in the seventh, we had no runs, one hit. There were no errors, and one man left on base. Landon Albrecht comes in and gets the job done. A complete game victory to go to 5-1 on the season. Will Caskey, after the first inning, was brilliant, but he's going to end up taking the loss, his first of the season. Final score, Papillion La Vista 4, Kearney 1, and always the toughest meeting of the year, whatever the sport, to get together after your last loss. And Kearney football ended their season here in Omaha. Kearney baseball will end their season here in Omaha. You want to end your season in Omaha. We're only about 5 miles away from Werner Ballpark, where the state tournament is played, but Kearney will not be making an appearance there this season. On the other side, Lincoln East is leading Lincoln Northeast 8-1 as they continue to bat in the bottom of the fourth. East with 6 runs and still going in the bottom of the fourth. Back with the Schrock Medical postgame show on our season finale right after this on ESPN.
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0: 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We'll be talking with assistant coach Chris Pocock here momentarily as Kearney falls to Papillion La Vista by a score of 4-1. Kearney's lone run on Gunnar DeMilt's leadoff home run in the sixth inning. Landon Albrecht goes the distance, the Augustana commit, seven innings, struck out only three compared to what he did all season long and walked no one, did hit the batter there in the seventh inning. But as we said, and if you missed it, I mean, this kid has been outstanding on the mound this year for Papillion La Vista, and they've got a lot of good pitchers. They'll have a chance tomorrow against Lincoln East, but Albrecht now 5-1, 1.62 ERA. That home run's not going to hurt that too much here today, and he had struck out, as we said, in his 39 innings of work, 44 batters this season, 47 batters this season, and only eight walks. So, you know, Kearney well below that number here. So one run, nine hits for Kearney. There were no errors for Papillion La Vista. Kearney left seven men on base. For Papillion La Vista, four runs, nine hits, one Kearney error, and five men left on base. In that first inning, Papio, three runs, four hits, and the error. It started with a kind of bad turf hop there, and that ended up being the only error of the ball game. So Albrecht reached, Peters singled, and then Sammy Dettinger hit a two-run triple, and then he was brought in by Lucas Bennett. It was 3-0 until we got in to the fifth inning before Papillion La Vista scored again, and we'll run down some more of the individual stats here in a moment, and we welcome in assistant coach Chris Pocock. And the way I ended it, Chris, was twofold. I thought that ball was getting into the outfield, and I said, not in 2026.
15: No.
0: Because they're, if you can take all the breaks you didn't get into 2027, you're going to be almost undefeated.
15: Yeah.
0: I mean, it's,
15: you know, the 6-1 run losses. Yeah. Yeah, you're right.
0: It's unbelievable.
15: Yeah, and we pulled the trigger there on Peyton Meyer, who we had confidence in that situation against a pitcher who, you know, we thought he could hit the ball pretty hard, and he did. You know, and he hit it so hard it was a double play ball, you know, because Peyton runs well. But you're right. That was an unfortunate way to end it. But, you know, a lot of fight there. And after the way the game started, I feel pretty good about hanging around there. But just squandered too many opportunities.
0: Well, it was a lot different than the last time you played him. I mean,
15: yeah.
0: I think the weather's part of that. But, I mean, you probably did better against their number one than maybe their three or four that you faced the first time.
15: I agree. I think we left 8 or 9 on base. You know, we had traffic out there. We had some base hits. You know, it's the same thing, though. We just didn't get enough of those extra base hits other than Gunner's home run. We just have a hard time this season powering the ball in the gaps. And this is a big ballpark. You and I talked about before the game started. I mean, these alleys are deep, and Papio used them.
0: I didn't quite mention it this way, but we joked about Duncan Field in Hastings, and Chase Bence got his steps in the first couple of innings.
15: How about some plays there?
0: Yep.
15: Unbelievable. You know, Chase has been a fantastic outfielder for us, you know, and we've talked before, you know, you build your defense, catcher, shortstop, center field, and Chase Bence's been an exceptional defensive outfielder, as good as we've seen.
0: I know it's just the way life is, but you would have loved to have Will all season. You'd love to have a couple of the other guys, Gunner, do some things. Your pitching staff wasn't probably as deep as you thought it was going to be out there.
15: Correct.
0: And, you know, Ethan, the number nine hole, gets two hits for you today. You get nine hits. There was just that – you just felt, talking with Matt the last couple of weeks here, that we're finally the team you thought you were going to be at the beginning of the year.
15: Yeah, and we've been saying we knew we'd pitch it well, we knew we'd play pretty good defense, and we just needed base runners. And this last few weeks we've gotten those. We just couldn't get those hits early in the game. You know, we needed one you know, push through there in those first three innings to scratch a couple runs, put some pressure on their kid. Their kid threw 50 pitches in the first two innings and threw a complete. So, but I thought both pitchers were excellent.
0: Yeah, it was fun watching, I guess. A quick thought. I mean, not all these guys play in the summer, but what's the summer look like for Kearney Legion baseball?
15: Yeah, we're looking forward to that. As you know, that's when our development takes place. You know, for our guys that are underclassmen, they're coming back. That's when they get all their at-bats, you know. So you're going to see a guy like Peyton Meyer who's going to catch just about every night for the senior team. And, you know, and they'll be, you know, Brooks Redhorse is going to be playing first base a lot. You know, so it's those opportunities. And Coach Josh Redmond will put that together well, and they'll be competitive. And obviously Coach Connett will work his magic with those post-52 guys. But I do want to say I was really happy for a number of our seniors who finished their career, you know, banging some baseballs around, and Ethan and Keaton and Devin and obviously Gunner with a home run.
0: Yeah, I'll give you the last word. It's been great working with you guys again this year. Again, it was the same old song and dance way too often. And I think about now we can be honest. I don't know that anybody expected Kearney to win the season opener this year. And that was a heck of a game in the first week and a half. And then things went on, but last word about this team.
15: Just enjoyable group. Yeah, a bunch of good dudes that have been in our program. You know, these are guys that we are very familiar with. We know their ups and their downs. We've been through it with them. We know their parents, you know. So I think you know that baseball is sometimes different than other sports in that you get really close with these guys because of all that time together in the dugouts all summers and all spring. And so you get to know them. And so it's always hard, and it's tough to say goodbye to seniors, and we're real proud of them, and they gave it their all and competed all the way to the end. Just came up a little short today against these guys.
0: A lot of great athletes, Kearney and Kearney Catholic. Yeah. Look at it. The boys' golf team has been right there. The girls' soccer team is playing at state. The track team swept the Hack Championships and are going to be in the mix at state. And Kearney Catholic district finals for both their soccer teams and their track team for the – I mean, there's just a lot of good things going on right now in the spring.
15: There is. And spring sports in Kearney, Nebraska have been quite impressive the last three or four years, right? I mean, it's pretty incredible. You know, we're able to keep kids focused and out for spring sports because I think in some places that's tough to do. But, yeah, we wish luck to all those teams as they finish up their season, and we'll check in our gear and get ready for summer ball.
0: Chris, thanks, buddy.
15: Appreciate it, Doug.
0: Another good season for the Kearney Bearcats. It comes to an end too early. It always comes to an end too early, right, if you don't win the whole thing. But great season. They kept finding ways to bounce back after some losses against some of the top teams, and they just went out there and battled 4-1 today. Papillion-La Vista gets the win, and we'll wrap it up right after this on the Schrock Medical post-game show here on ESPN Radio.
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0: Don't forget Royals baseball when we are done here with the Schrock Medical postgame show. They are at home tonight, just underway with Detroit. Final line here for Kearney. Devin Carroll was 2 for 3 in the game, hit by a pitch. Then you had Will Caskey. He was 1 for 3 in the ball game. Gunnar DeMilt was 2 for 3, a double and the solo home run, the only run of the game for the Bearcats today. You had Keaton Wemhoff, 1 for 3 at the plate, and Ethan DeHaven in the 9-hole today ended up being 2 for 3 with a single and a double. Again, 1 run, 9 hits for Kearney, no errors for Papillion La Vista, 7 men left on base. For Papio, Landon Albrecht ended up being 0-for-3 in the game, but then they just spaced everything out. Ryan Thompson, 1-for-3 with a triple. Colton Peters, 2-for-3 with a single and a double and 2 runs scored. Sammy Deniger was 2-for-3 with a triple in the first that scored 2, and then he eventually scored. He also singled in the third. Lucas Bennett was 2-for-3, RBI single in the first, RBI double in the fifth, and that makes that double play that he grounded into feel a little bit better. But there was only one hit from the bottom four batters here from Papillion La Vista, and that was Griffin Small getting a single there in the fourth inning. 4 runs, 9 hits, the one Kearney error on the first batter of the ball game. 5 men left on base. Will Caskey pitches 6 innings here today, and I had him for 9 strikeouts in the ball game and no walks. As we said, Landon Albrecht, 3 strikeouts, no walks, 1 hit batter. We'll give you some scores from the other districts and wrap it up right after this on the Schrock Medical Postgame Show.
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3: All right, back on the Schrock Medical post-game show. We had a variety of other districts from the area and, of course, from around the state of Nebraska that we were taking a look at. On the other side of this bracket, Lincoln East leads Lincoln Northeast 8-1, and that game is in the fifth inning. So looks good that Lincoln East will host Papillion La Vista tomorrow, and that game will be at 3 o'clock at Den Hartog Field. Also, Grand Island down to the final out there, shutting out Fremont 8-0 that game in the seventh. And so it looks like they would be headed to Papillion La Vista if they end up winning their ball game. Central City Centura is playing Wayne today, and it looks like that game, has it come to an end? No, we're down. I think we just did. It just ended. Central City Centura over Wayne by a score of 3-1. So Central City Centura back to state. Malcolm leads St. Paul Palmer 12-5 in the sixth. And unfortunately for Adams Central, they fell to Guardian Angels 12-4. They were up 1-0 going into the fifth. Guardian Angels scored 6 in the fifth and 6 in the seventh to put away Adams Central today by a score of 12-4 was the final score in that baseball game today. Again, the final score here was 4-1, Papillion La Vista over Kearney High, ending Kearney's season at 15-15, 17-12 now for Papillion La Vista. And for Papillion La Vista South, I think we can get you a quick update there on the other side of the Grand Island game as they were playing Lincoln North Star, and they lead at Papillion La Vista South by a score of 6-0 in the sixth inning. So Grand Island will play at Papillion La Vista South tomorrow. You've been listening to the Schrock Medical Postgame Show. 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Again, thank you to Matt Connett. Thank you to Chris Pocock, Jake Redmond, Josh Redmond, and all the folks associated with Kearney High Baseball. That wraps up what we have for our live play-by-play for the 2025-26 season. I'll be at District Track next week, giving you A and B reports Tuesday from Central City. Then we're going to Kennesaw for Class D and more reports from all of our areas on Wednesday, and Kearney Catholic with the Class C meet that we will be attending, but keeping you up to date on everything else next Thursday. And then the Shrine Bowl, the first Saturday in June, is our next play-by-play event. And again, best of luck to the soccer teams, including the Kearney High girls, as they begin state down here in Omaha at 5:30 on Monday. Coming up next, it's Royals baseball here on ESPN.
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10: And Jeter, yeah, for your choices for somebody, I'm sure, in your generation.
11: I didn't hit puberty, though, until I was 26. So every coach looked at me, and they're like, nah, not even 120 pounds soaking wet. Are you going to make this college baseball?
10: Yeah.
11: Yeah.
10: That's a problem,
11: it
10: biologically.
11: It was. But you know, I had heart, but my heart wasn't big enough. It was just a small heart.
10: So you tapped out of baseball.
11: I tapped out once I got kicked off my I wasn't able to make my college baseball team,
10: right,
11: because it was a Christian school and I got caught at a party that had wasn't even drinking alcohol. I was too small, it would have killed me. I was at a party that had alcohol and they found out and they didn't even let me. The coach was like, "This guy's a bad influence."
10: Yeah.
11: And I was like, "Yeah, but I'm a great right fielder." Like, I can catch the ball real well.
10: There you go.
11: And he didn't care.
10: Didn't work.
11: No, Jesus took the wheel. He just went like this. Different direction. So then I was like, you know what? I'm just going to do comedy and radio.
10: Well, and how do you find the interests that we see, you know, all over your feeds? Like where you got comedy skits, you got your food hacks, you got all, like, where do you?
11: I was just doing at one point anything to make it work. I had a third grade teacher tell me, school's not for you and you better find a job in entertainment. Or else. And right. I was like, I'm 9. You should not tell me. Like, that's the best. Like, that's, you don't tell that to a 9-year-old. And I just kind of like went that route. And I was good. I was determined to make it, whether or not someone was going to help me, whether or not I could get acting roles or auditions. So social media kind of gave me a platform to do it myself. And I was making skits and all these things and going viral. And during the pandemic, everyone was inside making banana bread and just ridiculous recipes.
10: Sure.
11: And sometimes I would see a recipe that I was like, there's no way that works or that tastes good. So I would react to it and try it out myself. But the way I would react to it was in a goofy manner and saying these witty, silly, stupid things.
10: Right.
11: And it just went viral. And I've been riding it ever since.
10: What was the first one where you're like, oh my God, this is something I can do here?
11: There was a video where, the first one I did that went viral was me. I played a part. I played my fiance and myself in a role where I would go back and forth, kind of like an Eddie Murphy movie.
10: Sure.
11: And it was like driving with your girlfriend, be like. And it was just every turn was the wrong turn. And why'd you take this way? And there's a pothole there. And I went McDonald's. Never mind. I went Burger. Like, it was just a chaotic video that was relatable to everyone that watched it, that was in a relationship, that went viral. So I just kept going from there. But the one that I did that was a reaction video was someone spilled ragu on a rug and cleaned it up with beer. And I was like, there's no way that works. Let me try it. So I spilled ragu on our brand new white rug in hopes that it would work, and it didn't. And my fiance's reaction and just she was like, what are you doing? We're trapped inside. Like, everyone going nuts. We're going cuckoo. It's the pandemic in New York City. Everyone's bananas.
10: Yeah.
11: And so, like, it went viral, and I'm like, we got something here. And she's like, well, as long as you can afford a new rug, right, you know, as long as you can buy a new rug, then I'm fine with
10: That's
11: it.
10: Right.
11: And I bought all the rugs after that. It was straight rug city. Yeah.
10: Okay, man.
11: Yeah, I was Aladdin. I had all the rugs. Cool. Yeah.
10: And then just the baking, the cooking,
11: cooking was just another thing. Like, I've always been in a cook. My mom always had like Amaral on, like the BAM guy.
10: Yeah.
11: As a kid, the Food Network.
10: New Orleans.
11: Yeah. Well, I'm not from there.
10: I know that. But that's
11: yeah, he's from. Yeah. He's from.
10: I'm sorry. That's just every time
11: I don't
10: Amaral,
11: that
10: was a knee
11: jerk
10: reaction where I just said new. I just said New Orleans.
11: New Orleans.
10: Yeah. BAM, kick it up a notch.
11: Yeah. But yeah, I remember that always being on TV, and I was always, you know, I would cook things up in my little George Foreman grill. Bland chicken that usually, you know,
10: right,
11: white household chicken.
10: Nice.
11: It just became a thing. I love food and I love being goofy, and it really worked for me, and I was able to put my comedic tone into food videos, and so I just been riding with that ever since.
10: And Lexington's in a lot of your videos.
11: So he's in some of them, yeah, when he's not being a jerk. He doesn't watch this show.
10: Yeah. No, it's,
11: no, I love my son.
10: He will now when we turn him into a Yankee.
11: He's taxing. You know, kids can be kids. I love my son more than anything, but sometimes he's like, he's been watching some things that he hasn't been supposed to watch, and like he'll go to. Man, he was at
10: Euphoria?
11: No.
10: Man, now that would be an issue.
11: No,
10: for
11: although okay, yeah. I heard that's good for, you know, helping kids out. Fine, never mind.
10: That's right.
11: We'll go
10: scare them straight.
11: Exactly.
10: That works.
11: That's the new. That's 2026 conversion therapy. Is watching. Here, don't son, watch this.
10: Don't be that.
11: Her name's Cindy Sweden. But he was at an after school program one day where like they all play video games. Some kid was showing him Saw videos. He comes home and he's like, I saw something I should have never seen. And he told me, I'm like, I'm so sorry. But then he went to school and started repeating it.
10: Uh-oh.
11: And now his teachers are calling me. They're like, we have a problem here. And I was like, you guys have started the problem.
10: That's right.
11: And I wasn't even going to be the one to say it. I wasn't even going to tattletale because that's not my type.
10: Yes.
11: But you guys started it.
10: Now he's homeschooled.
11: Now we have a meeting on Tuesday.
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1: I'm Ed Mangan. We start with the playoffs, and on ESPN Radio, it is Game 3 between the 76ers and the Knicks. Philadelphia jumped out to an early lead, but things have changed. It is now 44-38 New York. The Knicks seizing the lead with a 20-6 run, and they have the lead midway through the second quarter. Coming up next, it will be the Spurs and the Timberwolves. That series tied at one apiece. ESPN's Myron Metcalf says there is some concern in Minnesota with the way Game 2 went.
2: My concern would be it looked like those were two teams in two different clubs. Like, it looked like San Antonio was in that OKC class. Maybe you put New York in there based on how they're playing. Minnesota didn't look like they could keep up. And we just talked about the Detroit Pistons coming back from down 24 against Orlando.
1: Meanwhile, news off the court. The Mavericks have hired former Blazers assistant GM Mike Schmitz to oversee the franchise's day-to-day operations. To the Stanley Cup playoffs, through one in Western New York. The Canadiens lead the Sabres 2-0. Montreal trying to even that series in a game apiece. The Knights and the Ducks will play later tonight in Anaheim. That series is tied at a game apiece. To baseball, where the Rockies have jumped out to a 6-0 lead over the Phillies in Philadelphia. Just one hit for the Phillies so far. Astros lead the Reds 4-0 in the 8th. Cincinnati trying to avoid its 8th straight loss. The Guardians have a 4-0 lead over the Twins as they play in the 3rd inning. And the Tigers have jumped out to a 1-0 lead over the Royals. NFL news, Breece Hall has a new contract with the Jets. He was given a 3-year extension. It is now reportedly worth $43.5 million. That can be worth up to $45.75.
3: Hey, it's Evan Cohen. Coming up Monday as the NBA playoffs roll on, I'll tell you why what happens at the draft lottery will have the biggest impact on the offseason. 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
1: 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You heard the promo there. Our next guest sitting next to us, as she has many of times outside of this studio. And Sneaky has been in this studio for Champions Edge, her brand new show, The Champions Edge, which gets going tomorrow. So get your bagels, get ready to go. Of course, it is Bonnie Bernstein, one of the greatest broadcasters to ever live. Yeah. No, it's true.
2: Supreme, I mean, like, really. We all just need to, like, get out of baby Evan Cohen and put him into our pocket and just walk around with it.
1: Bonnie, wait a second. Myron McEvin for Canty Smalls.
2: Hi, Myron.
3: How you doing?
1: No, let's do this with Bonnie.